0: seven top 10 teams went on the road. Good number of them lived to tell about it. One particularly did not, jumbled up the rankings. And if you didn't stay up late last night, or maybe you weren't focused out west, have you ever seen a dude get fired right in the middle of the game and it actually happened? This is the College Game Day podcast. Reese Davis, Pete Thamel, and Max Olson. So the Mora family, historically volatile. It was the day for a Pac-12 opener. Pac-12 after dark vibes in the Oregon State-Colorado State game. So the defensive coordinator for the Rams, and by the way, the Rams have struggled on defense, ousted mid-game? Mid-game, Pete?
1: Well, can we do it mid-podcast? Like if Max has like a lazy Big 12 take, can we just be like, Max, we're sorry, man. We're done here. Producer Justin gets in his ear on the headset and says, Max, your day's done. Like, you know, head to the locker room. You're there.
2: So it would be like you would strip me of speaking duties, Pete, and then I would just walk away. That's how it went down at Colorado State, right?
1: You just have to sit in the box. So he actually didn't fire him during the game. Fired him after the game, but he did it on the second drive, I was told, just said, go to the locker room. And then after the game, fairly inevitable occurred from that point on. And, I'm sure you guys saw the clip online of, you did not have to be a CIA level lip reader to, decode what Jim Mora was saying on the, sideline there. He was generally unpleased. And, the beauty of this circus tent when you got 60 odd games rolling around is you are always going to see something you've never seen before. And the mid quarter play calling stripping was not something that I've ever seen before.
2: Yeah, I've covered games like, you remember when Taysom Hill ran all over Texas in Provo?
1: Yeah. Oh yeah, that got me.
2: And it was like, ooh, this is very, it's only two games in, but this is very bad for the DC, and the move happens the next day for me. Have you guys ever heard of anything close to this though, of a DC just being Not just cooked during the game, but in the first quarter of a game?
0: I haven't heard of anything. Now, I have heard forever of assistant coaches being fired in the middle of a game. And they weren't really fired. The head coach was just venting and, you know, being mad. But to actually have it happen, and I guess he left? Is that what I'm to believe? He left?
1: I believe he was like, they told him he wasn't calling plays and they told him to go to the locker room. So he left the sideline and went to the locker room. And I think Max texted me something about it about halftime of that game. And I think like the broadcast picked up on it that he wasn't there. I don't think they got his like walk of shame. Did they have the walk of shame on the broadcast?
2: I don't think they did.
1: But I think they had the, I think they, by the middle of the second quarter, they kind of, you know, like the producer, you can see the producer in the truck being like, hey, where's Summers for the, you know, for the third and two, you know, shot or, and this does give us a chance for Max to tell us a little bit about the story of Jesse Legree, who is, probably the best freshman receiver in the country, right? Maybe the best freshman in the country at this point.
2: One of the most productive receivers period in the country.
1: Yeah. That's fair. Very fair. 9 touchdown catches. I mean, he's not in that, Smith Coleman class, but gosh, he's showing he could trend there. And he had another monster game. Only 5 catches for 156. So, 3 touchdowns actually. So,
0: I think we mentioned somewhere on the podcast a couple of weeks ago about him and said, what a great recruiting find by Jamarcus Shepherd, and that recruiting job better continue, based on the numbers he's putting up and the way things are right now. But
1: yeah, how did he get there, Mac?
0: Pac-12 openers.
2: Yeah, just a 3-star guy from DMV that Jamarcus Shepherd took right after he took the job. I don't think he'd ever been to Corvallis when he committed and signed. And you know, he had some G5 offers, but was just a, hey, let's take a chance on this guy. I believe he had a teammate that was a blue chip recruit going to Alabama, so they had some awareness of him during his senior season. But yeah, just unbelievable. You know, you saw him take off in the opener. He burned Texas Tech and gave them a chance to beat Texas Tech. You know, he and Braden Atkinson, who came in from Mercer, their quarterback.
0: Those guys are getting phone calls
2: and might want to drum up a few NIL deals for those boys to try to stay.
1: cut some timber down there in Corvallis to get some cash. Aaron Hodges, the GM at Oregon State, told me about LeGree this summer, and I could have sounded really smart if I had taken him verbatim. But he said, "You wait, Pete. We got a freshman receiver from Baltimore, Jesse LeGree. He's special, special, special." And yes, he is.
3: Okay, defensive coordinators, this is a public service announcement. Watch out for these star receivers. They will get you fired or re-retired. So Jesse LeGree, and look, I'm not making light of this. I actually don't like the way this was handled for Colorado State. Go ahead and finish the deal and then do it quietly the way Illinois did after Bobby Houck, who is a tremendous coach, you know, championship level coach, FCS, didn't work out at Illinois, but you know, Jeremiah Smith went for 5 billion yards and 4 touchdowns against them last week, and Illinois made a staff change. Now, Jesse LeGree's doing it. Now, I'm not saying Jesse LeGree is Jeremiah Smith, because I saw Jeremiah Smith up close and personal again yesterday, and nobody in college football right now is Jeremiah Smith. What
1: stood out live, Reese, from watching the sideline?
3: The long catch and run in the first half, second quarter, I thought he was going to break it and score. When that ball was thrown on the sideline, I went, oh, that's a pick. Because it looked like the way he was coming down the middle right into coverage. And he went over, I don't recall who the DB was for Iowa, which one it was. There were a couple of them there. And he basically just snatched the ball away from them and turned around and started running for the end zone. They were able to have an angle on him, another guy back there, and he did not score. But that was the thing. Every time you watch him play live, there's something. You know, that was the one where it looked like, okay, this is kind of not fair. It was incredible.
1: Does Iowa game day rank up there for you, Reese?
3: Yeah, it does.
1: It was really good.
3: I mean, you're always prisoner of the moment. Sure. For sure, with the crowds, but that felt like top five. Didn't feel different kind of crowd in terms of rowdiness, but in terms of intensity and size and passion, it was up there with Cal and Washington State, you know, and some of Memphis, different vibe because it was downtown, but you know, some really great crowds that we've had. Before we continue diving in, I've got one more thing we wanted to open with the weird and stuff after dark. I don't think I've ever seen what I saw last night in the Cincinnati-Arizona game late. I'm trying to think. You've seen penalties called for batted balls for sure, but Arizona is still a game at this point before they pulled away from Cincinnati. Antoine Roberts breaks loose for this long run. It's like a 70-yard run, I think, or I guess a 58-yard run is what the longest one he's listed as here. He's going down the sideline. He's going to get reeled in. Long run. And guy from Cincinnati comes and punches the ball out. Fumble. Goes into the end zone. Antoine Peake then comes rolling in. And you know what he's thinking? He's thinking, okay, we're going to get the ball back. Let's make sure they don't recover it. Get out of the back of the end zone, and you know, and here we go. But he clearly swats and bats the ball out of the back of the end zone while in the end zone, which you cannot do. Flag, discussion, and the penalty ends up being half the distance to the goal from the spot of the foul, which is the 6-yard line. Wow. So rather than touchback, Cincinnati ball, still a one possession game or maybe 10-0 then at the point. Instead of that, Arizona has first and goal of the 3 to score.
1: It's like the most punitive penalty of the season.
3: I can't think of one that was worse in the moment. It was, and I'm not even, look, it's something that he'll learn from. I'm not crushing the guy for it. I mean, at all. He was hustling down the field and trying to help his team. And in the moment seemed like the thing to do. You know, I know if you stopped and asked him, like if we asked him last Sunday morning, if we, for some inexplicable reason, you had him on the podcast. He said, hey, did you bat the ball? Oh, no, of course not. But in the moment, you're chasing the ball down and you're thinking, I got to make sure they don't recover it in the end zone. You know, and you probably got to fake it a little bit better than that. But that was,
2: play they're going to be shown in 138 team meetings on Monday.
3: I guarantee you our friend Steve Shaw will use it in our meeting next year.
1: I'll be honest, I didn't know that was QB.
3: Well, you knew, I mean, you knew that batting the ball, you couldn't bat the ball.
1: Yes.
3: Yeah.
2: But you see that like a little more on like safeties and stuff like that.
3: Right. Exactly. Yeah. You see it. That's the typical time you see it. Guy fumbles punt in his, or a snap on a punt in his own end zone, and it's rolling around back there and he swats it out of bounds, but it's a safety.
1: But the kicker can kick it, but not bat it.
3: Yes.
1: Huh.
3: Yeah. Well, what do you mean? Kick
1: it. So sometimes they snap it over the head and the kicker's running and then he just like kicks it through.
3: Yeah.
1: Is that a penalty as well?
2: I think so.
3: Yeah. I think it is too. Yeah. Okay. But I think it's one of those that's just, the penalties.
1: Yeah.
3: But
1: if you had showed me that clip and said, is this a penalty? I would have said no.
3: A lot of people would have thought so. And probably had he just, had he had his body contorted a different way, had he just jumped at it and, wrapped his arms out as if he were swatting, but still swatting. Maybe he'd sold it a little bit differently. It might not have happened. But look, man, he was trying to save a touchdown. But punitive is the right word, because instead of down 10-0, I went and looked up exactly when it was. Instead of down 10-0, you have the ball on the 20.
1: Yeah.
3: Instead, first and goal, you're on defense at the 3, and they score a touchdown at 17-0, and it went on to win.
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0: David Pollock against Corey Jenkins. And I will say that Pollock's was far more difficult athletic feat. You know what he did? I'd have to look back to see if they scored that fumble recovery interception, but basically he's going in for the sack and he just kind of took the ball in the end zone. But something similar to that. First thing I thought of when I saw that, I thought, it's certainly not just like the Pollock play, because he just caught a pass in the opponent's end zone and didn't even have to run. But it was similar to that in the instantaneous nature.
1: I think a pick six out of your own end zone that you threw 1 yard, that might top the Orlovsky in terms of end zone gaffes, I think. What do you think? You run it out the back of the end zone or pick six from your own end zone? What's
0: I think
1: more problematic?
0: I think accidentally, I love Dan, but I think accidentally running out of the back of your own end zone is probably worse.
1: Still
0: somebody almost did that.
1: That's probably
0: we were talking about this. This almost happened again earlier this season, but a guy threw it away.
1: That's
0: just
1: right.
0: In time. He was flirting with it. Let's briefly go back to Ohio State, Iowa, because we're going to talk to him about the rankings. I'm a voter in the AP poll, and this might not be a wise thing for me to ever do anymore because it is impossible to rank these teams. I watch Ohio State, I watch Miami. I feel like they're the best teams. I feel like they're the best teams that I've seen. I'm one of the ones still holding out on Georgia. Not that I don't think they're really good. You know, we'll see. We'll see Saturday night. If Georgia wins impressively in Tuscaloosa Saturday night, you probably move them to number one. But Ohio State looks the part. I'm not sure that they're as dynamic and disruptive on defense as they were last year. And they don't have as many, at this point in the season, as many playmakers. But, man, it's like the old thing. They have Jeremiah Smith and you don't. Mm-hmm. You know, and they've got plenty of other guys around him, too. Ennis made some plays. McKeon made some plays. They've got a really good system strategy. They've got a brutal schedule. If Ohio State gets through all of this schedule and still has just the one last second loss to Texas, they're number one.
2: On the road.
0: Yeah. They're number one. I mean, if they do it, but that's not a given. Trip to Indiana, Oregon, even SC, you could be dangerous. Although they're going to score a million points on SC. You know?
2: Boy, that SC game last night, and we can go back to Ohio State.
0: No, go ahead. I think we've established that Ohio State had an impressive win in Iowa.
2: Yeah. To me, watching USC last night, it was like the talent discrepancy was significant. The roster spending discrepancy, which Max can obviously speak to, is significant. Mm-hmm. And it was just a case study in self-destruction, how to keep an inferior team in game, you know? Be it with penalties. And there was that pass interference call that was like on the sideline that swung the game a little bit. That was like pretty dicey on there. So credit Washington. Like they came in with the full, like, we're going to storm the castle trick play kind of playbook. And look, Damon Williams is, still one of the better quarterbacks in the country as it comes. They've been decimated by injuries and they put up a heck of a fight, I thought, there, but it just felt like, remember Scott Frost gave the most accurate synopsis of his failing team when he called it the same movie?
0: Yeah.
2: This USC seems like the same movie. Now, it's doing a little better at the box office. You know what I mean? Like, Scott Frost had, those were like, Beverly Hills Cop 7s. You know, these are like a little bit, these sequels are like a little bit more tolerable. Like, they're still making a little money at the box office. They're not like totally getting panned by the critics. But there, no one is sitting back thinking they were going to be Oscar nominated.
1: And then you got the Decker DeGraff touchdown where two guys are trying to push him out and they actually push him towards the end zone from 27 yards out.
2: Yes.
1: The fourth and two by DeMond, unbelievable throw. The USC defense, Jakeem Stewart, scoop and score. Red zone stop at the end.
2: Yeah.
1: You get just enough done. I will say, like, if I were Lincoln Riley, I think I'd probably feel like everyone's rooting against me at this point. Like it feels like we're in the red from an approval standpoint. And yet USC could also be 7-1 when Ohio State comes to the Coliseum here at the end of the month.

0: I'll be curious how they do at Penn State.
1: Why do you think
0: that is? Because they have not traveled well at all, right? I believe they got Penn State and Wisconsin on the road.
1: That's right.
0: And that's what you've built your roster to do now, right? That's what Lincoln would, you know, his media day stump speeches, you know, about improvement. It's like, we need to go win on the road in the Big Ten. Wisconsin's very good, right? They're very good. Solid, much better.
1: I
0: felt like that was their Michigan State game this weekend was we are now like a top half Big Ten team, which they haven't been the last few years because of the quarterback injury. And I'm just not convinced Penn State is devoid of good players all of a sudden. You know what I mean? Like, I just think they're, you know, I don't think it's going to be an easy trip to Happy Valley to win. So, sorry, Reese, I cut you off.
2: No, there are a couple of things there. I want to get to Penn State because that was a fanny paddling and also sort of in line with repetitive movies. Matt Campbell's an excellent coach, but these things have happened. One loss has followed another one, you know, a previous one that happened to him often at Iowa State. This was a repetitive theme. And I can leave Penn State on this point. I said in the preseason, if you're looking for the 2024 Indiana, look at Penn State. My thesis being Matt Campbell, good coach, brought a lot of guys with him. In fact, nearly twice as many guys with him from Iowa State as Kurt Cignetti brought with him from James Madison.
1: That's right.
2: Even though the players were excellent at James Madison, the 24, whatever it was, players that came from Iowa State to Penn State were playing at a higher level of college football. It would stand to reason that maybe that might fit into things nicely for the last 2 weeks. And really, maybe even beyond that, it certainly, most certainly has not. So there are a multitude of lessons to be gained from this. First is one that I've held to for quite some time. If you are not good enough, a loss will find you, meaning that you will find a way to lose a game to a team you probably shouldn't lose to. That has happened to Penn State, and then they got boat raced by a team that might be pretty good. The other lesson is this. As if we need reminding, what Kurt Cignetti has done slash is doing is astonishing. And 25 with the championship, obviously the crown jewel. 24 was unbelievable that you they got kidding. To the playoff and only lost to Ohio State. I don't know that we've appreciated that so much because all of us, me included at times, even though we would watch him, and I remember Pete early on saying, you know, these guys are execution monsters. And he was correct about that. Even the first year with Curtis Rourke at quarterback before Fernando got there. But still, Penn State had a similar type schedule to Indiana. They got two losses, you know, and really haven't even gotten to the one that you thought they might lose along the way. So, really it underscores the brilliance of what Cignetti has done in now his third season. He's finally going to get tested. Maybe I know he's going to be tested on the 17th. We'll find out if maybe there's a road test in Lincoln coming up. I want to circle back quickly to USC. You guys said something I thought was pretty interesting. Max, I think you said it, that feels like everybody, I know you weren't meaning or talking about the media, feels as if everyone is rooting against Lincoln Riley.
3: 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We are rolling out new automated forecasting technology that will change your life forever. Here goes. Today, the high temperature will be
4: 24 degrees.
3: With a low of
4: 11 degrees.
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3: 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Really? That's the forecast? Oh, well, ESPN 106.3. 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
3: You'll be able to spit nails, kid. 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
4: I'm Sean Ryder. Game 3 of the NLDS in Atlanta, and Freddie Freeman doing damage against his longtime former team.
5: And the 0-1 swinging a high fly ball. That's well hit right field. That's deep. Backing up Thomas all the way to the wall. Kiss it goodbye. Home run, Freddie Freeman. And this time, no one can catch it. No one can steal one from him. And the Dodgers hit their second home run of the fourth inning off of Chris Sale. And they lead it 3-0.
4: Dave O'Brien with a call on ESPN Radio. Freddie Freeman, that solo shot in the fourth after he got robbed of a two-run homer in the third by Mauricio Dubon. Also in the fourth inning before that, Kike Hernandez, a two-run shot, his 17th career postseason homer. Dodgers lead the Braves 3-1 in the top of the eighth. And Yoshinobu Yamamoto has been terrific for L.A. in the start. One run on four hits, one walk, 10 strikeouts over seven innings. The 10 Ks matches a career high, postseason or regular. Brewers going for the sweep of the Padres. Game 3, NLDS tonight in San Diego. Milwaukee starting Dustin May. San Diego goes with Nick Pivetta. It's on ESPN Radio and the app with coverage starting at 9 p.m. Eastern. Eagles star right tackle Lane Johnson has decided to retire after 14 seasons. He's a two-time All-Pro and six-time Pro Bowler. To the NHL, the Rangers lead the Islanders 1-0. End of the first period. Oliver Bjorkstrand with a goal for the Rangers. Hurricanes and Canadians tied at 3 early in the second period in Montreal.
6: Hey, it's Evan Cohen coming up Wednesday. 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It's on Sportsmanlike, 6 a.m. Eastern, right here on ESPN Radio, ESPN2, and ESPNU.

Look, this is show business, right? This is a multi-billion dollar show business awkwardly tethered to higher education. And we all love it for the circus this is. But in no town is it more show business than Los Angeles, mm-hmm. right? And the show's gone flat. Ticket sales are down. Like the pizzazz is gone. The buzz is gone. And really, the hope is gone. And not saying the hope's good. They're not terrible. Like they went 7-2, I believe, in the league last year, right? Mm-hmm. Like they're, you know, they've been adequate. But I think the empirical evidence now is that they're never going to be great. Now, the cost is $70 million to fire. $70 million. So that doesn't include staff, by the way. That's just for Lincoln Riley. Now, you could get a James Franklin cut on that where and he could go be the head coach at, you know, fill in the blank, you know, Colorado or something. You know, one of these places where, you know, we're expecting there to be changes or there's potentially going to be changes. And, you know, Lincoln Riley would not have suitors because very good is good enough at a lot of places, right? Mm-hmm. Very good is, you know, way past the historical norms at a lot of these places. He could also go call plays in the NFL. Like he has enough of acumen. And honestly, his demeanor and the way he leads, he, you know, and you talk to people who've worked with him, he'd much rather sit in the room and script than actually set the culture and lead and take care of the defense and run practice. Like that's, he's wired that way. Like a lot of those Leach air raid guys are. So it is not, I'll just say this, it's not intuitive for him to lead like it is for, you know, some of these.

0: guys. Now, you learn and you grow and you adjust, right? I'll pick crosstown. Bob Chesney, it's intuitive for Bob Chesney to lead, right? Like that guy, mm-hmm. like, you know, son of a coach, look, you know, looks like he's born to step in front of the microphone and do that. And there's a whole bunch of guys we could go across the country and do. Lincoln Riley's kind of like he's reluctant to the other things that come with, head coach.
1: Do you remember years ago when USC reached across town and hired Danton Lynn's defensive coordinator?
0: I do.
1: They made a move. Would they dare reach across town? How in the world is the contract written there? You want to talk about some podcasts stirring the stuff, I'll say. I mean, that would be a pretty absent the UCLA factor. I mean, and look, let's not crown Bob Chesney. I think he's great. I think he's going to be great. But, you know, we'll find out when they go to Oregon.
0: What did you say their schedule was?
1: What?
0: Ranked race 113? Did you say that?
1: What, 113, 114, something like that. We're going to find out.
0: Yeah. Well, one person we don't know a lot about is Tim Harris, the former Lakers executive, who is now the like quasi-permanent AD at UCLA. And you don't think Tim Harris wakes up thinking about losing Bob Chesney across town every day. Like you gotta be, you know, especially living there, you gotta be bonkers. I wouldn't be surprised if in the next month, Bob Chesney gets a pat on the derriere, don't go across town thing. Now look, he's earned it, man. Now he's won in the season and won impressively, and his team's run well. He's got good coordinators, like, you know,
1: good teams stomp people they're supposed to, and they've done that.
0: Yes. And he has Nico, right?
1: Yeah.
0: Nico's pretty good. I mean, right? And again, give him credit, right? A lot of people would have come in and said, I don't want that guy. He's been a problem. Nope. He came in. And I mean, if we heard peep from Nico Iamaleava, like since he let, like, no, he's been a good soldier, good citizen. Now, some of that is like you set culture, you align expectations, you really dive in and go. But Chesney won the off season, which again is not an indicator of winning in the season, but it helps. And he set the tone for recruiting, and they, you know, got buzz generated a place. It's hard to generate buzz. And then he's followed up. So I give him credit. It doesn't feel to me like he's, you know, that's a move he'd be like angling to make. But look, if they come with $12 million, you know, who would be the one? And I'm rambling a little bit here, so forgive me. The one interesting part about Jennifer Cohen's decision at USC is there is no, other than, you know, she has an affinity for Kalen DeBoer because they worked together at Washington. She hired him at Washington. Other than Kalen DeBoer, who would be very hard to dislodge from Alabama, especially with the timing of the playoff. We saw that last year with the Michigan thing. There's no like, oh man, USC's got to go that guy, right? Like we could spitball some good names, but there's no like, oh, this is going to work. A and B, there's no like the fan base is going to go like, woo, we got this guy, right?
1: Right.
0: Can you name someone, you know, Spencer Danielson's a great coach. Like, there's no guarantee he's going to win at a level above that Lincoln Riley has. I'm just picking, like, West Coast hot coach du jour, right?
1: I think you got to be careful with this too, Max. I mean, we're sitting here acting like Pete made the point a moment ago, and he's 100% right. We're acting as if Lincoln Riley never wins games. He just, you know, they just haven't contended for championships in the Big Ten up to this point.
0: 4-14 versus top 25 teams.
1: Yeah. And so they haven't been at the level you want, but
0: maybe 4-15.
1: It's not like he loses all the time, you know?
0: 5-14. Sorry.
1: Be careful, man. Be careful. You can put this thing in the empty elevator shack really fast.
0: That's on the table.
1: Making a change, you know?
0: That's totally on the table. All those guys leave. You think the quarterbacks didn't go there for Lincoln Riley? You think the skill guys didn't go there for Lincoln Riley?
1: Yeah.
0: Now, you keep the front office. They paid those dudes a lot of money. I'd assume a lot of the young guys are on multi-year deals, Max.
2: I would assume, but they are certainly paying Luke Whipple and Mark Bum. They're paying those guys like top-end Big Ten players already.
0: Yes.
2: And then that would be part of it. If you're a candidate for the job, you'd say, oof, I'd love to coach that freshman class. Will all of them stay? Can we keep all of them?
0: Sure.
2: You're not quite, you know, you got a lot of recruiting to do.
0: Because Oregon and Texas can pay him a lot of money too.
2: No doubt. No doubt. And I think, but that's where, not to go too far off the trails here, but Pete, is that, if that were to open, do you think it's kind of like when LSU

0: just called the top 12 guys and said, "Will one of you please take this job?" And eventually Brian Kelly did. Like, or is it a targeted, here's one guy, we know what we're doing?
1: Good question. The problem with the top 10 guys now, even from when LSU hired BK, is that most of them are going to be in the playoff, right?
0: Yeah.
1: So do you sit around and wait? Like, you can't run a quiet search when it's obvious to everyone where you're going to be going. And
0: plus, protect college sports rule. You know, they might send you to jail if you try to break the Lane Kiffin rule, right?
2: Hey, they sort of unwisely sent a bunch of poor assistant basketball coaches to jail for like nonsense. It could happen. Yeah. We say it facetiously, and it's a great line, but you know, ask Book Richardson about this. see what he has to say about it.
1: I think Lincoln Riley has a better chance of working in the media than the Protect College Sports Act does to pass. How about that?
2: Well,
0: ooh.
2: I'm going to defend Lincoln Riley here.
1: All right, go.
2: Because of something that you said. The record is not good enough against top caliber competition for USC. There's no question about that. You just mentioned all of those freshmen. They're great players. They're fun to watch. And they're freshmen. Give it a chance to cook. Now, if he gets through this class or they lose this class and they're still sitting there in mediocrity, upper middle class mediocrity, then you probably have to do something different. Not yet. Be patient. Let them cook a little bit. Let's see how the season ends. Let's see how next season goes. I would be patient here. I would be patient here because I think you can mess it all up and you might be a step away from something really great because, yeah, Mosley, Wafel, Bowman, there are others. Those three dudes. Well,
0: there's a dozen others. Yeah.
2: Difference makers. And there are so many others that he has in the class. Those are the ones that jump off the tape when you watch them, though.
1: So I just want to correct the record here from our friend Marissa Dowling, our ace researcher. 5-14 versus AP ranked alone. Marissa's very nice. She wanted to give him a sixth because Iowa was ranked in the CFP standings. So he could, you know, perhaps throw that in there. And this was going into the weekend through 58 games, not counting interim stuff for Helton as the head coach, like permanent head coach. Lincoln 39-19, so it'd be 40-19 now. Clay Helton was 37-21. So, yeah, it's just been okay. That's all. Like, he's not a terrible coach. He could do better elsewhere. I think he's fit for the Big 12, Max, don't you?
0: I do. I don't know what the dream scenario is there. You got a few you got a few programs smashing the panic button at the moment.
2: Like who?
0: Not having a great time over in Colorado. Not having a great time over in TCU at the moment. They expected a lot more than 2-3 right now.

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1: Today.
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0: I'm about to read a football score that I don't think I've ever uttered in my life. The number one ranked Kaiser football team defeated Thomas University on Saturday, 80-0. That's right, 8-0-0. Obviously, several records were broken. It was the most points the Seahawks had scored in a single game. It was the least amount of yards the defense had allowed in the game. And quarterback JT Tabora went a perfect 14-14 with 153 yards and two touchdowns. Kaiser improves to 3-1 on the year and will be back home Saturday, October 10th to host Florida Memorial. Elsewhere in Seahawks sports, the number one men's golf team won their second event of the season last Tuesday at the Invite at Innisbrook, winning by 8 strokes. The women's soccer team dominated New College of Florida, and the men's swimming and diving team finished second at the FIU TYR Fall Classic. For times and tickets on all of Kaiser University's athletic events, head to KUSeahawks.com.
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2: Tour championship winner, Tiger Woods, a winner again. Number 80.

0: certainly people, you see a lot of people say, how about Baylor for Lincoln Riley? Hey, Baylor's pretty good.
1: Boy, that was an impressive win for Baylor last year.
0: I think it was.
1: In the desert. They smoked them. And DJ still missed some throws and then put up big numbers. DJ Lagway, I mean. We're acting like, we're all.
0: What did they end at? 55? I mean, it was a.
1: Everybody.
0: Yeah. Extremely impressive road win for Dave Aranda, guy who's been, living on that hot seat every day for quite a while now. But they seem to have smoothed things out.
2: He's got the Asbestos Pants Award for being on the hot seats for so long. Yeah, props to Joe Klanderman. Like, you go on the road and the DC at Baylor, who they brought in. And look, not a great DC job to take when it's a clear, unambiguous hot seat like Dave Aranda's had. And, as great as it is scoring 55 down there as it was for Jake Spavital, like, to shut Arizona State down in that, in that way, like, that's that was the win. That was the game, the result where, if I said Saturday morning to you, I think they win, was it 55, 19, something like that? You'd have been like, hey, you okay? Did you stay out too late with Stanford Steve on Friday night in Iowa City?
1: That's the thing I love about you and Stanford Steve is the fact that you guys are both in 8:30, 9 o'clock in the bed, making sure that you get a full 9 hours rest the night before game day, right?
2: Obviously, Reese.
1: Yeah. Is that how that goes?
2: Yeah. Certainly, we just have to hijack for a second. Stanford Steve is like the Pied Piper of Iowa City. He might move there. Nobody had a better time in Iowa City than Stanford. He wanted to go there so bad for like 3 years, and he got there and it's everything he dreamed of and more. Like, that was his like football heaven. The people are nice. The beer's cold. Everybody's just kind of like, yeah, I was happy to watch Stanford Steve enjoy Iowa City in the manner that he did.
1: I think the great thing about him, whether on the podcast with SVP, on the show with SVP, or on our show, that he's extraordinarily smart. He loves the sport like nobody's business. He watches everything. And he's just the nicest guy in the world. Yeah. I told him, we were riding in the other day, Pete, and I told him, I said, I think you're Rolodex, because he's done this great job on Thursday nights of setting us up with these great dinners. A lot of times Pete and I are early ones in for those. And it's always my friend, my buddy, this guy that, I did this or that with. I'm like, your Rolodex has to be like, or you're not Rolodex, it shows my age, your contact list has to be like Thamel's. And he goes, oh, no, it's not like Thamel's. I'm like, dude, it's got to be close. It's everybody loves Stanford Steve, and rightfully so.
2: Yeah, it's like quality control coaches, it's bar owners, though.
1: Yeah. I'll tell you one thing I don't love about Stanford Steve, the old Superdog thing that we

0: talk about way too much. Okay, so I immediately said, nah, I get, we're not talking much about Auburn, Tennessee. I'll take Auburn. And so I'm sitting there talking to our producer, Matt Garrett, and I said, I'm switching to Eastern Michigan. There's no way, you know. And before I switched, Steve took it. And I've made it a policy over the years that I go last to try to balance the country. He took it. I think the Superdog race, we don't have to talk about it much anymore because it's probably over now. He already had a big lead, and he got 5 billion points.
1: Oh, so he gets like 5 points, and then what did they win, 35-7?
0: No, that was the there are new rules. I think they won 38-14. There are new rules now. So, like, they bit Nick in the rear end with the Iowa-Michigan game last week. New rules. But, yeah, he wasn't happy. And Steve benefits from this. So what you get if your underdog wins now is you get the spread, which was a touchdown, plus margin of victory. He got like 31 points out of one game. He already had a big lead. Wow. And I think he's going to be like close to triple digits next week. But he, you know what? Couldn't happen to a nicer guy. Yeah.
1: Early in the year, right? That was his first big one.
0: Yeah. He's had a couple of big ones, man. He's been on it.
1: Yeah. Well, that's what you want from your expert, right?
0: Yeah, 100%. He's been crushing it. So congratulations on the victory, season victory, Stanford, Steve. Yeah.
1: Did he leave Iowa? Did we confirm he left? Because I don't know.
0: We were watching games together in the bus, and I was kind of trying to get home the at least a little deeper in the Michigan game, make sure Notre Dame was finishing up, looked like Alabama was going to pull away, and he went on. And I was going to go meet him. And then once I got to the stadium, I never saw him inside the stadium. I know he was in there, but then I didn't see him inside Kenick yesterday. But I'm positive he made it because he left to go to the tailgate, to the stadium, to the game before I did.
1: So maybe he was looking for real estate.
0: Might have been. Yeah, I mean, he was the mayor. It was a great visit, by the way. Tremendous visit. Steve made it better for us on a different level, and he made the show better as he always does. So that was tremendous. Let's talk a little bit about some things that happened in the SEC, how you stack up these teams, who's elite in the SEC, how you order the upper middle class, because this is a nightmare if you're trying to order them, because they don't let you put them in rows, which is what I would like to do. Just put them all beside each other instead of having to stack them on top of each other. Because I was reliably informed that above every other form of evaluation, no matter what else happens, I was told last year that you had to have head-to-head because the results have to matter. And that's true. I'm being a bit facetious. You have to honor the results of the game. But if you daisy chain it until somebody at the bottom beats somebody at the top so you can really rank them in the order that you believe that they are, you have to rank the SEC teams who played each other in this order and tell me if this is how you would like to see your poll ranking go. And you guys correct me if I screw this up. Mississippi State.
1: So these are all the one-loss teams.
0: Not talking about Georgia or Texas. Mississippi State beat Missouri, who beat Florida, who beat Ole Miss, who beat LSU. Now, is that how you want them stacked up? So the inclination might be that LSU is the best of that group. Florida has the best win of that group. Florida got destroyed yesterday. We heard a lot, and understandably so, about the benefit of the doubt that Missouri had gotten toward the bottom of the poll. Apparently, Missouri heard about that, too. Apparently, Missouri heard a lot of things over the week, and they decided to take out their frustrations on Florida, who, all of a sudden, maybe they didn't invent offensive football, at least not as it pertains to dealing with the Missouri defense. I still think Florida's great. I said last week, I thought they were real, like real, real. I think that was a bad performance by Florida, a great one by Missouri, bad one by Florida. But that doesn't alleviate how you stack them up in the moment. It's impossible. How do you guys, Max, how do you look at that group of teams in the SEC?
2: And at the moment, do you have, because it's sort of like, you can't forget the result of last week, but like, do you have Ole Miss ahead of all of them at the moment? Or do you like LSU?
0: I I think right now, let me look, because I'm still waiting to turn in the final ballot. I don't, at the moment, I have LSU ahead of Ole Miss.
2: Okay.
0: But I'm not positive of it. Like I have, like Tennessee's done a really good job. I have Tennessee ranked much higher than I think they should be. But the teams in the middle of that, Texas Tech, that I could maybe push everybody down a little bit, Texas Tech, Utah, a lot of people, I like Utah a lot. I want to see them play somebody else before I vault them up to that point. You know, you wind up with teams ranked higher than you really think they ought to be.
2: Right.
0: You wind up overly penalizing a team that you think's really good, like Florida. I still got Oklahoma State ahead of Oregon, which is appropriate. Oklahoma State lost to freaking Tulsa.
2: Yeah.
0: You know, I mean, it's like, so they've got this terrible loss.
2: Here's how I would describe it.
0: It's difficult.
2: It is. Yeah. And if you just go by gut and eyeballs, people will say, well, you're not respecting the results, Reese. Correct. So we need to get a little further. I would describe it like this. I think I'd go like an airport scenario here. So we've got Georgia, Texas, Alabama are boarding first class, right? And then they call out group one, and you've got Ole Miss, LSU, Missouri, Florida, Mississippi State, all sort of like jostling to who lines up first. And then you've also got the Wild Kentucky Wildcats, who got a second SEC road win. You have Tennessee, who now has a quarterback concern. That's seven boarding in group one there, basically. And then you've got, I guess, Texas A&M and OU, are they on standby, or are they fighting like hell to get upgraded? I don't know where we kind of put them, but yeah, it's a mess right now.
1: Bravo, by the way. If you have people for relatable analogies, you have the right people for boarding.
0: Jimmy Dykes is going to ask for royalties on that though, Max.
2: Is that right?
0: With Jimmy's jet for the NCAA tournament teams too.
3: All right. Very good.
2: So who deserves to be at the front of the line in group one?
1: In group one, who deserves to be the front of the line? So if you're going to, do any of those teams have two really good wins is the question. So Mississippi State, that at Minnesota win looks better and better, right?
0: Yeah.
1: As they go, and then they have at South Carolina,

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1: 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Little flares from 93 million miles away disrupting the feed of my station? Hi, it's Evan Cohen from Unsportsmanlike. Oh, sure. Scientists say solar storms mess with satellites? Right when I'm a...
2: Bill Belichick?
1: Forget it. Tune in before sunrise when we're immune to the sun's so-called harmful rays. Wake up with Unsportsmanlike on ESPN 106.3 before the sun starts its daily attack.
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9: I'm John Ryder. LA starter Yoshinobu Yamamoto dealing for the Dodgers in Game 3 of the NLDS in Atlanta.
10: And here's the 1-2 to Riley. Swing and a miss, struck him out. There's 10 in the book. Yamamoto, 10 strikeouts, a 1-2-3 seventh inning. And the Dodgers still lead it 3-1.
9: Dave O'Brien with the call on ESPN Radio, and the Dodgers still lead it over the Braves 3-1. But right now, last chance for the Braves. It's the bottom of the ninth. Edwin Diaz looking to close it out. Yamamoto allowed one run on four hits, one walk, struck out 10 over seven innings. Dodgers getting all their runs in the fourth inning, a two-run homer from Kike Hernandez and a solo shot from Freddie Freeman as they look to take a 2-1 series lead. While the Brewers go for the sweep of the Padres, Game 3 of the NLDS tonight in San Diego on ESPN Radio available. Coverage underway now. Milwaukee starting Dustin May, San Diego countering with Nick Pivetta. Eagles two-time All-Pro, six-time Pro Bowl right tackle Lane Johnson has decided to retire after 14 seasons. Ravens unlikely to have quarterback Lamar Jackson for Sunday night's game versus the Falcons in Atlanta with a sprained left ankle. On the NHL scoreboard, the Rangers and Islanders are tied at 2 in the second period. You can watch the game on ESPN. Oliver Bjorkstrand with a New York goal. New York, the Rangers, that is, 3-1 on the season. Wild lead the Sabres 2-0 third period. Buffalo Red Wings looking for their first win. Lead the Senators 4-1 in the second.
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0: welcome to the Hoop Collective podcast. We talk about the NBA, which today is the Pacific Division. Joining us from one of the hubs of the Pacific Division in Sacramento is Anthony Slater.
1: It's kind of a bleak time for California basketball. We're about to unveil that. But if you really think about it, I don't know a bleaker collective time for the four teams since I've been around them.
0: Along those lines, joining us from Dallas, Texas, Ben, actually, you're in Los Angeles right now.
2: I'm in another one of the hubs.
0: Yeah, that's right. We're all in the Pacific Division lay of the land right now. As I ask this to you, Ben McMahon, can you tell me who the current Pacific Division champion is?
2: Howdy, partners. You keep on trying to get me with this. I'm going to say it's the Los Angeles Lakers.
0: And you are correct.
1: Proud. Did they win like 52 games or something?
2: I think it was 53, sure was it not? Yeah.
0: Despite Luka's late injury, mid-season injury and then another late injury, they were able to overcome and claim the Pacific Division. 53 wins.
1: I believe I heard that was the most regular season wins for a Luka Doncic team ever, which is kind of crazy considering he's made the finals.
0: Great stat.
1: It's also, I would say, credit to J.J. Redick. He has seemed to, squeeze out regular season wins.
2: I mean, well, he's got a playoff win without Luka in uniform, a playoff series win.
0: J.J.'s done well. I think J.J. has acquitted himself very well. I think, I'll tell you one thing. Whether it's in Los Angeles, I think J.J. Redick's going to coach in the league for a long time. A long time, if he wants to.
2: I was going to say, unless he just drives himself so crazy that that broadcasting gig wasn't bad.
0: I know. Will the winner of this year's Pacific Division title win 53 games or, in fact, 50 games, Slater?
1: I would take the under 53. I would take the defending champion Lakers to probably be the champs again. But what's their – I mean, y'all probably done some Vegas over-unders at this point.
2: Their over-under was in the mid-40s.
0: Yeah, I'm just saying, last year, all these Western teams got to, or at least most of them, got to play Utah four times. All those East teams that were tanking,
2: And Memphis was tanking hard. There's some, they weren't alone.
0: Memphis was tanking so hard.
2: Yeah.
0: Well, I don't know if Memphis is going to win that many more games this year, but they're not going to be trying to lose.
2: Right.
0: Okay, so let's start with the Lakers, Slater. Very different roster. They won 53 games and turned over a big chunk of their roster. I have a basic question here. Walker Kessler, we know, fits with Luka. It was premium choice. Obviously, they paid a premium to get him two swaps, $130 million. They re-signed Austin Reeves. The other acquisitions that they made, Quentin Grimes, Colin Sexton, Mamu.
1: Mamu's failing.
0: Do those guys fit with Luka?
2: Yes, you Slater.
0: Well, go ahead. You're the Luka expert.
1: Whatever. Mamu.
0: I should have asked you, McMahon. My bad.
1: Yeah, McMahon could maybe relate it to some of those Dallas teams that Luka kind of dragged their talent further than we would have predicted. I think in a vacuum, you could say each player has his own skill set that could help Luka, right? Mamu, cause, he's a bigger player who could shoot it. That's helpful. Quentin Grimes, I think, is a nice little 3-and-D piece. I think he's going to be a little higher on their pecking order than he probably should be. Played with Luka, right? So there's a little bit of history.
2: Very briefly, half a season.
1: Yeah, Colin Sexton, he's a fine little, bench scorer at his price tag, but at the same time, did this team need to use that price tag for another, go-get-it score when they have, the team's built around Luka and Austin Reeves? So the collective doesn't necessarily fit, even though I think almost every player you can make an argument, decent value contracts, I guess-ish.
2: Quentin Grimes is certainly a three. The D, he's got a reputation for being a good defender. The Dallas coaches did not share that opinion. Yeah, I'll just be real honest with you. They felt like he was pretty overrated defensively. He needs to prove that wrong in the Lakers, or with the Lakers. And the things you need to surround Luka with are another legitimate playmaker. Boom. They've got Austin Reeves. They've got great chemistry. Check.
0: Yeah, he was already there, just for the record.
2: Right. A rim protecting, rim running big man. That's why they went out and got Walker Kessler. I'll give that a check. I will also say Kessler needs to be a much better screener than he had been in Utah. Like, he needs to focus on that aspect of the job. That's going to be awfully important. And I still think he needs to improve defensively. He's a great shot blocker. Can you be a great defensive anchor? There's a difference. He needs to be a great defensive anchor. Length, athleticism, and

0: shooting. You can argue they got the shooting part. This is not a team that has length and athleticism on the wings. And how they're going to get it at this point, I don't know. Who's their best on-ball defender?
1: I mean, Matisse Thybulle could, you know, theoretically.
0: You're right. They got but he's
1: Zaire Williams.
2: They're hoping for these minimum signings to help. How does hoping for minimum signings to help work? I mean, you know, it's sometimes.
0: I think that was a good swing for them because he is a really good defender. The problem is the problems that he solves on the defensive end is he creating more problems on the offensive end. Because let's be honest, you're playing 4-on-5 offensively, and teams don't guard him.
1: Yeah, I mean, at the risk of triggering the Brian Windhorst, Jonathan Kuminga clock, I mean, they went after Kuminga hard this summer, which told you they know how, you know, thin they were at the power forward position, right? They made the same pitch that the Timberwolves did, like, come please be the starting power forward. So they're going to have to try to patch it without him with what I mentioned, Zaire Williams, Matisse Thybulle.
2: How did you feel about Kuminga's explanation for choosing Minnesota over the Lakers?
1: Jonathan Kuminga, I know him pretty well. Like, he's just like extremely diplomatic. I didn't take anything from his press conference with any like type of like real like substance to it. I know he said the winning culture thing, but that was just like the boilerplate like term that he got to the next question with, if I'm being honest.
2: I understand. Honestly, you know, he had talked to the Bulls. The Bulls didn't have the money to offer him. Didn't have the money to offer him the $6 million that he got in Minnesota. They would have had to pay him less, I'm pretty sure. People keep talking about the Lakers and Wolves, but from what I understand, the Bulls were right there. Like, he could have gone to the Bulls.
1: Portland came in late too.
2: Portland, that's right.
1: Yeah.
2: Yeah. Mm-hmm. Anyway, but we can talk about him on another conversation.
0: More Kuminga content coming soon.
2: Subscribe.
1: You know who feels more on the clock than anybody in Lakerland right now, to me, is Pelinka. You know, obviously you have the ownership situation that continues to shift and evolve. So you just wonder, you know, who new ownership will want, you know, long-term leading the team. But also he threw out a bunch of what you would seem like desperation type contracts this summer. I'm looking at them. Kessler Edwards, 4-129 player option. Mamos Vanley.
0: Kessler Edwards, Walker Kessler. Boy,
2: if
0: Walker
2: he had Kessler. Signed Kessler Edwards that contract, he would have been fired. No offense to Kessler Edwards. No offense.
1: Mamos Vanley. 452 player option, Quentin Grimes 460 player option, Sexton 219 player option, Reeves 4184 player option. That is just monstrous long-term money.
2: Maybe it's just because he's a former agent, but the player option, somebody's going to stop giving out player options. The team that stops handing out player options on every contract is going to benefit. Somebody at some point will remember that, but I'll move on.
0: And the role players getting four-year deals is really interesting because that absolutely bucks the trend. Like, you're not seeing a lot of guys that are not star-caliber players getting four-year deals.
2: Four-year deals with player options.
0: Yeah, and again, the Sexton thing, I just didn't get that one, to be honest with you. And I see Sexton, I think there's teams where he would fit. The Lakers did need more, you know, creation.
2: All the role players on their whole roster, okay? If they all had 1 year less on their contracts, you would look at them completely differently. I know that's a big if, but like if Jared Vanderbilt didn't have the player option and he was just an expiring $12 million contract, that's something you could do something with. If Colin Sexton just had the 1 year $9 million deal, he's hugely incentivized to play well this year. And Vanderbilt and Sexton together are $21 million. You know, if Grimes is on a 3 year deal instead of four, if Mamu's on a 3 year deal instead of, now look, they got to win, you know, they're in some cases negotiating against other teams that, you know, they got to try to win. But I'm just saying like, it's like every guy on their contract, every guy that they signed this year, and Vanderbilt was signed a couple years ago, but still signed by Pelinka. Every contract is a year too long. The only guy whose contract I wish was a year longer is Lucas.

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4: 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Hi, it's Evan Cohen. 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Dan Marino won two Super Bowls. John Elway was incredible in the Buccaneers. Emmitt Smith was the greatest tight end of all time. Your friend says it with absolute certainty. At what point do you correct your friend in that spot? 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Now, if they start talking about Jordan winning rings with the Lakers, grace goes out the window. ESPN 1063.
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7: I said, guys, we didn't come here for no reason. We control our own destiny. And those men looked me in my eye and they said, we got this, Jameis. I said, are you strong? They said, I'm strong if you strong. And I said, we strong, man.
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0: And Luka's a fascinating case. He looks like he's in the best shape that he's been in since his rookie year. Like, he's as lean as he's been since he came in the league. I don't think there's any question that the guy is going to, like, I expect he'll defend his scoring title. I expect he's going to average something like 34-9-9, which is production that we've seen from him before. He is at the caliber of star and at the age now in his career where we'll turn 28 this year, where it's like a player who is that good, who is yet to win a championship. There starts to be a weight that comes along with that. And he's about at that point in his career.
1: Remind me, one of the things that you have, as especially seeing Luka in this kind of shape, you're going to be watching is the Luka dunks. So just as a reminder, let's establish this right now. Last year, Luka had 4 dunks. The year before, he had 0. The year before, he had 1. The year before, he had 1. Actually, I take that back.
0: He had 2 a couple years before that.
1: The 1 year he got traded. He has not had more than 4 dunks since 22-23. And his career high is 25 as a rookie. What are you seeing?

0: this Luka. Just looking at him. What do you are watching the dunks. What do you think?
1: A couple years before that.
0: The 1 year he got traded. He has not had more than four dunks since 22-23, and his career high is 25 as a rookie. What are you seeing this Luka? Just looking at him. What do you are watching the dunks. What do you think?
1: We set an over-under.

0: Now, what's interesting is this,
1: not because I don't think he can do it. I just think that it's not something, you know, I don't think he's looking for dunks.
0: Interestingly, I just think that he's leaner. He's going to be, and just the dunks are, he'll be a little bit more explosive. He'll be a little bit quicker. I just think you're going to have the most athletic version of Luka that you've had since he was, a rookie. And the dunks aren't even that important of a stat. It's just a measure of kind of like, okay, he's a little bit more athletic. What's interesting is despite the fact that Luka has barely dunked, he's been one of the best finishers in the league in the restricted area year over year over year. And that's a combination of just the finesse and the touch and the craft that he has in his game. And
1: how about 6'8", 200 whatever pounds? Like that's...
0: Yeah, like skinny Luka's 240, okay? And just the fact that he bullies people just to get in position to finish. But again, we talked about this, last month with relatively low expectations for the Lakers who, Jackson, what was their over under again? I think it was 45 and a half.
2: You got it right
1: here. By the way, I've got the restricted area. So restricted area is 3 feet. Okay. Inside 3 feet. You see what his restricted area shooting percentage was last year?
0: It's like in the high 60s.
1: Oh, no. I mean, basketball reference. Now, 2 years ago, he shot 72. That's really good.
0: That's elite. What did he shoot last year?
1: It's 83%.
0: I mean, it's insane. That's like what you would expect from a lob threat.
3: That's what you get from the centers that he plays with. He also gives right. them about 83%.
0: Yes. Right, right. And that, like, that for a guy who the vast majority of those are off the dribble layups, and like, that's just an insane number. Like, the guy, offensive skill wise, it's a real short list of dudes we've seen that are at his level.
1: Luka, you were at 83% in the restricted area last year. He would say, getting fouled?
0: Yeah. No way. It was 100%.
1: Yeah. No way it was 83. It was 100.
3: Luka, if you dunk 8 times, you get McMahon a dinner and he'll keep it to 7. It'll be like the technical yeah. dunk that you get right up into it.
1: Yes.
0: No question about it.
1: He'll have the 7th dunk like, you know, March 2nd and then that's it. All lays it
3: yeah,
1: in.
3: Yeah, he's
1: that.
3: Shooting fast break layups. It don't matter.
0: The other thing with Luka being as lean as he is now is, you know, you're talking about it's a conditioning thing. And why has he been as abysmal defensively as he's been at times? A lot of it's been fatigue or a lack of effort because he's tired or is just not quick enough to move his feet. This should be as good of a defensive season as Luka's had. And like, look, he has some, there are things Luka does very well defensively. People don't want to hear it, but the Mavericks, you know, the year they went to the finals, the final quarter of that year, they were the number one defense in the league. The year they went to the West Finals, they were 7th in the league in defense. Like Luka, as an off-ball defender when he's locked in, can be very good because he's strong, because he rebounds.
1: His defensive performance his last full year in Dallas was excellent. And unfortunately, that has set the standard for what you expect from him, and he has not equaled that.
0: Well, and he's, you know, he's got, although the Lakers have overachieved what you thought they'd be defensively, he's got really good hands. He's got really good instincts.
1: Hey, we talk about crediting J.J. Redick. The Lakers improved, maybe not exactly, but the Lakers improved month by month defensively. One of the big reasons why they got to 53 wins was that they got better and better and better as the season went along. And J.J. like built in some zones that created some things. Like the Lakers were a competent defensive team by the end of the season.
3: True, but part of that issue was you had Marcus. That issue now is no more Marcus Smart, no more Rui Hachimura, no more LeBron. You know, so many.
0: I'm not sure LeBron was helping too much on the defensive end.
3: I think by the time he was playing, like, you know, remember he like had to, when he throttled back some of the offense, like he was still having like bursts of defense. I think, and the brains are always there. The brains are always there.
1: When you talk to scouts, they say if LeBron plays the role in Philly that he played with the Lakers last year, that Philly will thrive with him playing that role. If that's the role he's willing to keep playing in Philly.
3: I would just say the last thing I wanted to say on the Lakers was Doncic and Reeves played. This is the case for them to be at least a really good regular season team. They played 41 games together last year.

0: 30-11 in those 41 games, 118.5 offensive rating in their 1,092 minutes when they're on the floor together.
1: I absolutely think the Lakers are going to get a lot of regular season wins. I think there will be, I think Reeves and Doncic will be, that's a powerhouse duo, at least in the regular season.
2: If it's 50 something, then I think Luka will have a legitimate MVP case.
1: Agree, absolutely. There's, if he stays healthy, the numbers he's going to put up and the games that I think the Lakers are going to win, I think he will be a strong MVP candidate. And by the way, he should be at this point. Like, it's, you know, last year the injury derailed him. Are the Warriors good enough to finish second in the Pacific Division this year?
2: Can you damn the Warriors with some faint praise?
0: I was going to say, by process of elimination.
1: Well, I mean, you're talking about the Clippers, Suns, and Kings. Are the
0: Yeah. Should we build out the best case, worst case Warriors? I mean, I think we know the worst case, like old guys are hurt, blah, blah, blah. But best case is Kristaps Porzingis plays, what, 50, 60 games? He really does a lot for them that they haven't had. The 7-footer who can rim protect and can shoot the three, spread the floor the way they need the floor spread from the five position, particularly with Draymond out there. So you just get a healthier than expected Kristaps Porzingis season. Jimmy Butler, we'll see where he's at in his rehab. He's going to be just doing individual stuff when camp opens. But, you know, you're talking maybe January, February. Can you get 35-ish Jimmy Butler games down the stretch? We can get into their trade, you know, possibilities, where they could jolt their team at some point in the middle of the season. I think, you know, I'm already hearing very good reports about Yaxel behind the scenes on some of these like pickup games and some of the stuff, like 24-year-old. He's turning 24 this month. Like, he should be mid prime ready. But everything about him,
1: why wouldn't the oldest team in the league draft the oldest rookie? Come on.
0: So if he's 32 minutes of like high production, 6'9" wing, it's like, man, that's really something that they needed.
2: Yaxel is significantly older than Jalen Duren, who one of the big stories of the summer has been Jalen Duren in an all out brawl with the Pistons on his second contract.
0: Yeah, look, he's older than Kuminga. He's older than Pajemski. He's older than a lot of these guys we've known for the Warriors forever. But to the point of, if we're building out the best case, like, boom, there's like an injection of 32 minutes per night, should play a lot of games.
2: And by the way, like, we've focused so much on these top four guys in the rookie of the year discussion. Yaxel might be a sleeper.
0: Opportunity is there. Steve Kerr openly is talking about, like, you know, he's used the start word, which surprised me. And Yaxel has used it himself, because as you can see, he certainly believes he's going to step in.
1: Yes, I was going to say, yes, Yaxel, what I know about him, he's not afraid to call
0: some of his quotes this summer. I believe he says at minimum he should average 14-5-3. Somebody asked him about Dylan Brooks and he says, I believe the quote is, I'm giving him belt.
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2: Our Land Rover Palm Beach Player of the Week is Palm Beach Central football kicker Alejandro Flores Cardona. In the Broncos' clutch 13-7 victory over Palm Beach Lakes, Alejandro hit two fantastic field goals, which propelled Central to victory. Here he is on his mentality during those crunch time moments.
3: Usually when I get my opportunities, I always feel that pressure, honestly, but I was trying to find at least like a song in my head I could play that relaxes me, that I know relaxes me, or just take deep breaths like I've been saying.
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6: 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Marchand, he scores! The overtime winner! Brad Marchand, the Panthers win it 4-3.
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7: Welcome inside Crypto.com Arena here in Los Angeles. It's the Florida Panthers and the Los Angeles Kings here this evening. First of two matchups this season for the two teams. For the Panthers, their fourth game of the season, the fourth game on their four-game season-opening road trip. Panthers heading home to play their own home opener coming up on Saturday. But first things first, it's the Kings' home opener here tonight in Los Angeles for the fourth consecutive game. The Panthers are the visiting opponent for a team's home opener. Looking forward to this one here tonight. Doug Plagans with you. Kevin Rogers is back in our network studios. Panthers coming into this one 1-0-2. 4 points through three games this season. Four of a possible 6 points. The Panthers on the road, 1-0-2. The Kings come into this one looking for win number one of the season. They are 0-1-1. 0-1-1 on the road. As I mentioned, this will be their home opener tonight. The Panthers coming off a 3-2 overtime loss to the Anaheim Ducks back on Sunday night. And the LA Kings come into this one off an overtime loss of their own. 5-4 was the final in San Jose on Saturday night. So the Kings, the slightly more rested team. And you're looking at a couple of teams, two teams, one from each conference, playing a pretty road-heavy schedule to start the year. The Panthers, 10 of their first 13 overall on the road. The Kings playing 8 of their first 11 games away from Crypto.com Arena. So two teams that are going to be tested early on as far as the travel is concerned. But hey, if you can come out of it in a good spot, it's good to have all that travel in the rear view. So the Panthers and the Kings tonight as we set the table this evening. We'll hear from a couple of the Panthers shortly after the morning skate earlier today. Had a chance to catch up with Panthers forward Sandis Vilmanis. That was earlier today. Also Dmitry Kulikov. Caught up with him after the morning skate earlier today. We did get confirmation from Panthers head coach Paul Maurice that Panthers captain Alexander Barkov will be out 6 to 8 weeks is the expected timeline for the recovery from the lower body injury for Alexander Barkov. So, again, we got that final word today that it was going to be 6 to 8 weeks on the timeline. And for the Panthers, it sounds like a lot of the guys certainly excited to have that kind of clarity on it, and happy to have that clarity, and even more so happy to know that the captain's going to be back in 6 to 8 weeks. So some light at the end of the tunnel as far as that is concerned. So that was the big news after the morning skate today. The Panthers will be without the captain, but 6 to 8 weeks. Panthers certainly have a deep roster. It's impossible to replace Alexander Barkov, but a roster like this, a veteran roster, they'll find their way to navigate through the situation without the captain in the lineup. So, again, that was the news from earlier today. As we cruise through Panthers preview, we will, like I said, hear from a couple of the Panthers. We'll have the goaltending matchup coming your way here in just a little bit. Also, coming up in just a few moments, we will have a look at what's going on across the rest of the National Hockey League. JetBlue out-of-town scoreboard is coming up. We will have a look at the LA Kings, our scouting report. That's going to be coming up later on. We'll hear from Panthers head coach Paul Maurice. Had a good conversation with him, so we'll get his thoughts on the Barkov injury timeline, talk about that game in Anaheim the other night, a lot of different items that we will get to coming up a little bit later on. And speaking of that, you look back to the game in Anaheim, and I thought the game in Anaheim, the game in San Jose on Thursday, I know in both games the Panthers fell short in overtime. In both games the opposing power play found ways to have some success. The Panthers have been great at 5-on-5 early in the year. Through three games, they've allowed just one 5-on-5 goal. So 5-on-5 territorially, the Panthers have been outstanding, and they know that if they can keep that going, they should have success much more often than not. But I thought in both of those games, the maturity of the Panthers really showed. It's a team that knows what it needs to do to have success every night. It's a veteran team. It's a deep team. It has a lot of guys on it that have won. There's a lot of been there, done that on this Panthers team. You look back to Thursday night, for example. They were down 3-0 in that game at one point. They saw their captain leave with an injury in the second period. They managed to fight back, get that game into overtime. Didn't get the win, but got a valuable point on the road. You look at the game Sunday night in Anaheim. The Ducks had a 2-1 lead throughout the third period, but it felt like Anaheim was going to give one up at some point. They were playing a lot of bend but don't break, and that generally doesn't work against this Panthers team, and it's a tough way to play when you're in the situation the Ducks are in. It's an Anaheim team that doesn't have John Carlson on it anymore, doesn't have Radko Gudas, he's a Panther now, doesn't have Chris Kreider, doesn't have Jacob Trouba on it. They're asking a lot out of a lot of defensemen, especially in their early 20s, to protect a lead against a team like the Panthers. Didn't work for them. The Panthers got the game into overtime and were able to pick up a big point on the road, and that's why now you look at this, the Panthers through three games have 4 points on the season as the two teams make their ways onto the ice for warm-ups. Let's get into hearing from a couple of the Panthers. As I mentioned, caught up with a couple of the guys after the morning skate earlier today. First up, here is Sandis Vilmanis of the Panthers. Had a chance to catch up with him after the morning skate earlier today. And as far as Sandis Vilmanis is concerned, first thing he talked about was how the team can feed on the energy that'll be in the building with the Panthers being the opponent for another home opener.
8: Yeah, of course. Like last two games, the crowd's been going pretty crazy in every rink we played in. So that's sometimes it's really difficult. Sometimes, as you said, we can feed off that and just play our game and get that energy going from them as well.
9: And you mentioned playing your game at 5-on-5, especially looking at that last game. You guys were in pretty good control all the way through. What do you want to see continue here in this game tonight?
8: Yeah, we had a lot of chances. As our coach said, we're, I think, top in the league for projected goals for. So we just have to get a couple of chances in the net, and then hopefully the game grows from there.
9: And for you, I mean, you had a good taste of the National Hockey League last year, but this week on the road with the team, how productive has this week been, not just on the ice, but off the ice for you guys, right out of the gate to spend this much time together?
8: Yeah, it's amazing. We had a lot of time together, especially at the dinner tables, and we had a couple of days off as well where we went fishing, a couple of guys went golfing, so that's awesome to spend time with these guys, and it's just, as I said, been amazing. It's like a big family here, so I feel welcomed in, and it's been amazing so far, yeah.
10: Sandis Filmanis of the Panthers there, talking about his experiences here on this season-opening road trip. Panthers been away from home for a long time, but for a lot of these guys, chance to really form bonds.

0: early in the year, which can always be productive for a team. Dmitry Kulikov, had a chance to catch up with him after the morning skate earlier today, and the first thing I asked him was what he's thought of the Panthers' 5-on-5 play so far in the young season.
1: Yeah, I think our 5-on-5 game is right on right now. We try to play that game every night, make sure make it hard for the other team to get any scoring chances. I'm pretty happy with the 5-on-5 game so far.
2: How much are you guys able to feed off the energy being the visiting team in these home opener situations like you've been in all week, and you have another one here tonight?
1: Yeah, I think it gives you a little more edge and, I guess, motivation too to start the game the right way, because you know that the other team is probably going to be coming. It's their home opener. So I think we responded well to that, really keeping the chances down and playing hard on their top players. So so far so good.
0: Dmitry Kulikov of the Panthers there. And again, talking about a couple of different things. The Panthers have had come their way early in the year, and well, most in the last part of that, talking about being the opponent in some of these home openers. The Panthers will be just the third team in the history of the National Hockey League to play 5 consecutive home openers to start a year. Of course, they'll be playing their 4th tonight, and then they've got their own home opener coming up on Saturday. So the Panthers have certainly, through the early part of the season, been witnesses firsthand to a lot of the festivities that come along with the team playing its first home game of the season. Before we hand it off to Kevin Rogers here in just a moment, don't miss the 50-50 raffle, home opener 50-50 jackpot. It's live. Enter now for your chance to win big. Winner will be announced in the third period coming up on Saturday for the home opener, Panthers in the Wild at 6. Enter now. FLAPanthers5050.com is where to go. And folks, you can also join the 93 Society email club. Stay up to date on all things Panthers. Be the first to know about special ticket offers, exclusive events, and so much more. 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FloridaPanthers.com is where to go. And speaking of special ticket offers, get the Vamos Gatos ticket package. The Panthers will play the Canucks at home on October 15th. FloridaPanthers.com is where you can go for the Vamos Gatos ticket package. Now to Kevin Rogers. He's got the players to watch from Hard Rock Bet. Kevin, who are you highlighting tonight?
3: All right, Doug, good evening. And we begin with Carter Verhaeghe on the Panthers side. So far, a goal and an assist in the first two games. Scored a goal in Sunday's loss to Anaheim last season. 25 goals and 30 assists for Verhaeghe, including a goal and an assist in the two matchups with the Kings. Meanwhile, for Los Angeles, Artemi Panarin, 12th season in the league. Remember, a long time with the Blue Jackets and the Rangers. He was traded to the Kings last season. 9 goals and 18 assists in 26 games with the Kings last year. So far, 2 goals and an assist. And those are the players to watch, presented by Hard Rock Bet, official partner of the Florida Panthers. And now it's time for our key stat. 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And back to L.A. with Doug Klagans.
0: So a couple of numbers to look at here going into this one. One's an individual milestone. 400th game in the National Hockey League for Nico Mikkola of the Panthers has become just a crucial part to the Panthers' night-to-night game and the way they want to play, and just embodies a lot of what the Panthers do defensively. And, of course, we'll be talking with Paul Maurice about that a little bit later on. But big round number for Nico Mikkola tonight. As far as the 5-on-5 play, talked a lot about it for the Panthers. +2 at 5-on-5. Early in the season, even though they only have 1 win in the 3 games, the games have been close and they've outscored the opposition 3-1 at 5-on-5. Usually when you look at the teams that have success over long periods of time during a season, the teams that are on the plus side of the ledger at 5-on-5, those are some of the teams that tend to have the most success over long stretches during a season. LA early in the year, it's been difficult. -4 at 5-on-5, outscored 7-3 at 5-on-5 so far in the young season. Of course, a big part of that, they gave up 8 in the season opener against the Colorado Avalanche back on Wednesday, September 30th. So they had a tough one in that first game, and they're still trying to dig out of that as far as the goal differential is concerned. But the old phrase, it is only one game, one loss. That game when they gave up. 8 to the high-flying Colorado Avalanche. Your key stats there from SeatGeek. 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Panthers and the LA Kings tonight. We'll get the Hard Rock bet line of the game here in just a couple of moments as it relates to this one here tonight. Goaltending matchup for tonight's game. For the Panthers, Jacob Markstrom will get his third start of the season, third game in four on this road trip for him. He's been really good. 1-0-1 through two games, 1.40 goals against average, 914 save percentage. Didn't get the win last time out. Panthers lost in overtime to the Ducks, but you really couldn't have asked for much more out of Jacob Markstrom, especially the way that he held the fort late and into overtime. Made some huge saves last time out, and then, of course, had the shutout in his return to the Panthers back in the season opener in Raleigh, which, by the way, folks, that feels like it was a long time ago, doesn't it? September 29th, Tuesday, September 29th. A week ago tonight when the Panthers opened up the season, opened up this road trip with that 1-0 overtime victory over the defending Stanley Cup champion Carolina Hurricanes. Jacob Markstrom gets the call for the Panthers. On the other side, another veteran, Darcy Kuemper, will be in net for L.A. His first game this season, not one he's going to want to remember. He turned away 21 of 29. Yes, that means that's the nicest way to say he gave up 8. Stopped 21 of 29 in a season-opening loss Wednesday at Colorado, so just short of 1 week ago. Darcy Kuemper is going to have his shot at redemption here tonight. The longtime veteran, Stanley Cup winner with Colorado back in 2022. He's had a good career. He's a veteran guy, but again, coming off a rough outing, to say the least, the last time he was on the ice. So, again, it's the Jacob Markstrom Darcy Kuemper goaltending matchup here tonight at Crypto.com Arena in Los Angeles. Your line of the game from Hard Rock Bet is coming up here in just a moment. We'll also get your SeatGeek Road Ahead. Tell you what the schedule coming up looks like for the Panthers. 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That's going to be Thursday, October 8th in Fort Lauderdale. 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Mention the Panthers in the midst of a pretty road-heavy start to the season. You will have a few chances coming up to see the Panthers on home ice. After tonight, they will be home against the Minnesota Wild on Saturday, the long-awaited home opener. The Panthers will have been in action for the better part of a couple of weeks, but finally will have their home opener coming up on Saturday at 6. We'll be on the air at 5:30 with Panthers Preview. We'd love to see you there. 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Panthers, after that, on the road for a rather unconventional trip. It's a two-game trip, back-to-back games, 1 o'clock in the afternoon Monday. The Panthers will be in Buffalo, and then 6:15 in the evening, a week from tonight, the Panthers will be in Columbus taking on the Blue Jackets. So it's a quick two-game trip to Buffalo and Columbus, then back home for a couple of games for the Panthers. They'll actually be at home for the better part of a week's time. Panthers will play Vancouver Thursday the 15th. That's going to be a 7 o'clock game. And then Seattle makes their only trip to Sunrise coming up on the 17th, Saturday, October 17th. So this month, the four teams coming into Amerant Bank Arena, Minnesota, Vancouver, Seattle, and the Jets, all making their only trips to Sunrise this season. Some Western Conference opponents coming in. Mention the Jets. That's going to be Friday, October 30th. FloridaPanthers.com, SeatGeek.com, 954 1-800-835-PUCK to get your tickets. Panthers knocking out some road trips, some long road trips early in the year, knocking out some Western Conference road trips early in the year. And that can go a long way when you get those games outside your time zone in the rear view as quickly as possible. The Panthers getting the California swing out of the way right now. They'll head to Chicago and Winnipeg later in the month, so we'll get some central time zone games out of the way. We've talked about it before. You go back to 23-24, 24-25, 2 years, the Panthers won the Stanley Cup, and the Panthers got the Mountain and Pacific time zones out of the way by about the middle of February in both of those years. You spend the latter portion of the season either playing at home or at least playing in your own time zone, just going north and south within your time zone. That can go a long way for a team in terms of its ability to recover and just be sharp when you know that you get those games out west out of the way as quickly as you possibly can. So the Panthers knocking off some Western Conference road games this month. So SeatGeek Road Ahead, SeatGeek's your ticket to great Panthers seats. We will be handing it off to Kevin Rogers coming up next segment. He'll get you caught up on what's going on across the rest of the National Hockey League, the baseball playoffs, lots to get to coming up in just a little bit. Get your Panthers single game tickets. FloridaPanthers.com is where to go for that. And the action doesn't stop with Panthers hockey at Amerant Bank Arena. Some big concert announcements. Events upcoming. October 16th, Journey will be in town. You don't want to miss that. 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That's Friday, October 16th. And Jerry Garcia, folks, you'll have Jerry Garcia night October 30th. That is a Panthers game. Jerry Garcia theme night. You can get the ticket package for that one at FloridaPanthers.com. And then way down the road, October 1st, 2027, you've got Hillary Duff coming to town, Amerant Bank Arena, so you don't want to miss that. 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So that is what lies ahead, folks. Panthers and the LA Kings here tonight in Los Angeles. We'll step aside. We'll come back. Kevin Rogers takes the wheel, walks you across what's going on the rest of the National Hockey League and elsewhere in the exciting world of sports. That is coming up in just a few moments. We'll hear from Paul Maurice after that. Lots more to come. Panthers preview, setting up the Panthers and the Kings this evening on the Florida Panthers Radio Network, presented by Baptist Health.
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3: Panthers Preview continues. Kevin Rogers with you. Final game of this four-game road swing for the Panthers in L.A. against the winless Kings. Panthers trying to snap a two-game slide themselves off of a pair of overtime defeats to San Jose and Anaheim. Now trying to get their only win in California in their final visit to the Golden State, at least in the regular season. We'll see which teams maybe make a run to the Stanley Cup, if the Panthers make it that far, and one of these teams make it that far, or it's the final trip to California for the year. So we'll see what happens. Okay, with all that being said, let's take a look now at the JetBlue out-of-town scoreboard. JetBlue, you above all, and the rematch of the Eastern Conference final last season, won by the Carolina Hurricanes over Montreal. They hooked up tonight at Bell Center, and it was the Hurricanes coming out on top 6-4. That game just went final, and Carolina, they go consistent the whole way. Two goals in the first, two in the second, two in the third. So the Hurricanes, after losing their first two games, they have now won two in a row and improved to 2-1-1 on the season. Meanwhile, the other finals from tonight, the Mammoth, they knock off the Devils 5-3 in New Jersey. Utah, all of a sudden now they're 3-1-0. They lost their opener to, or they lost rather their last game to the Rangers, but bouncing back tonight to beat the Devils. Five different Utah Mammoth players scoring, including a couple former Panthers, Mackenzie Weegar, Vincent Trocheck, Logan Krause, who, or Lawson Krause, rather, who was drafted by the Panthers. So all of them getting involved in the action tonight. And Utah picks up the 5-3 win on the road. Also, Detroit, they get their first win of the season, 5-3 over Ottawa. The Senators, who beat the Bruins last night, they score early this evening, but it was all Red Wings from there. Dylan Larkin, a goal and an assist. Alex DeBrincat, two goals and an assist in the victory for the Red Wings. Meanwhile, the Sabres, they rally past the Wild in overtime, 3-2. Minnesota led 2-0, headed to the third, but Buffalo, a couple goals in the final period to tie things up, and then they win it in OT. So Buffalo now back-to-back wins at home. Panthers will see the Wild coming up on Saturday at Amerant Bank Arena. Now let's take a look at the games in progress and the game right now on ESPN prior to the Panthers-Kings is the Battle of New York, Rangers 3, the Islanders 2, 11 minutes left, third period from Madison Square Garden, and the Rangers looking to improve to 4-1-0 in the season, also be their fourth straight win. The Islanders come in at 1-1-0. Oliver Bjorkstrand with two goals for the Rangers. And, again, Rangers looking to pick up their fourth straight win. Meanwhile, the Blackhawks, a 2-1 lead over the Blues, 2.5 to go second period from United Center. St. Louis scoring in the first, Chicago getting both their goals in the second period. Blackhawks 0-3-0, so they're trying to get in the win column for the first time this season. And just underway, the other game that will be in progress alongside the Panthers and Kings, at least for the most part tonight, the Golden Knights and the Kraken in Seattle, 5 minutes into the first. No score there. Kraken a 2-1-0, Golden Knights a 2-1-0, and Seattle already a pair of wins over Calgary. And the Golden Knights will see if they can pick up another road win tonight. They came off a victory over Vancouver back a few nights ago. Let's take a look now at some of the scores off the ice and Major League Baseball. The divisional round continuing in the National League, and the LA Dodgers, the two-time defending champion Dodgers, now one win away from the NLCS, a 3-1 victory over the Braves in Atlanta tonight. Dodgers up 2-1 in that best of five series. Brewers looking for the sweep of the Padres. They are scoreless. End of one there in at Petco Park in San Diego, with Milwaukee up 2-0 in that series. Now it's time to take a look at the Atlantic Division standings, and they are presented by Hard Rock Bet. official partner of the Florida Panthers, and a lot of action already tonight inside the league. And right now, just six teams are tied with 4 points apiece. So a great race, at least early on. Ottawa with 4, Tampa Bay 4, Buffalo 4, the Panthers 4, Toronto 4, Boston 4, also Montreal with 3, and Detroit finally breaks through with 2. Actually, one other game we declined to mention, but we'll tell you now. The Maple Leafs, they rally past the Predators 5-4 in Toronto. And in that game, Anthony Stolarz, the former Panther, makes 21 saves in the win for the Leafs. Austin Matthews scored the game-winning goal in overtime, the top pick from the draft out of Penn State. Gavin McKenna scores his first NHL goal, and Toronto now has split its first 4 games on the season. Before we step aside, let's pause for station identification right here on the Florida Panthers Radio Network, presented by Baptist Health.
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3: Coming up, we'll hear from the head coach of the Panthers, Paul Maurice. And the Panthers look for their first California win on this road trip, their second win overall before returning home to host Minnesota Saturday. 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
0: Welcome back inside Crypto.com Arena. It's the Panthers and the Los Angeles Kings here tonight in L.A. The Panthers wrapping up their season-opening four-game road trip here tonight and then heading back to take on the Minnesota Wild in the home opener coming up on Saturday at 6 o'clock, 5:30. We'll be on the air with Panthers preview for that one. So that's what's coming up next for the Panthers. First things first, though, tonight it's the Panthers and the L.A. Kings here in Los Angeles. And just a quick look at that SeatGeek road ahead. SeatGeek's your ticket to great Panthers seats. Panthers home against Minnesota Saturday at 6. Back on the road Monday at 1 in Buffalo. Tuesday at 6:15 against the Columbus Blue Jackets on the road. Then the Panthers back home on the 15th. That's a Thursday against the Vancouver Canucks. That'll kick off a two-game homestand for the Panthers. So that's what's coming up with the Panthers. SeatGeek road ahead. SeatGeek, your ticket to great Panthers seats. Let's get into our pregame conversation with Panthers head coach Paul Maurice. Of course, our pregame conversation with Paul Maurice, as always, is presented by Celsius Essential Energy. Celsius is the official energy drink of the Florida Panthers. And, well, before we get into talking about last game, talking about what's going to happen on the ice tonight between the Panthers and the Kings, the big news we got earlier today, Panthers announced a timetable for Alexander Barkov's injury. 6 to 8 weeks is what's expected. And the first thing I asked Paul Maurice was, does it help now to have some clarity as far as the timetable they're working with on the captain's return?
18: Well, it helps for sure. We, you know, because of last year, we think 6 to 8 weeks is great news. If it hadn't happened, you'd say, geez, that's a long time. But no, we're very pleased that we have a defined window, and we think we'll be able to stick to that. So, and maybe more for his mental. The least enjoyable thing in pro sports is rehabbing an injury, because it's painful. There's, for a long term, there's no light at the end of the tunnel. It's months of painful physical rehab, but mentally it's a real drain. This is a great window for Barkey. He's an incredibly fit man, and he's going to push real hard. So if he came back a little earlier, we wouldn't be surprised. But 6 to 8 is what we think it's going to take.
19: And you've got a deep team, veteran team, and a lot of these guys have known what it takes to fill those shoes to the best of their abilities in the past. Does it help going into this from your perspective as a coach, knowing what and who you want to deploy in different situations through that time?
18: We've got a lot of different options, even though we have a couple new pieces up front. Experienced players. Sam Reinhart went into the middle and looked like he was playing to play center his whole career. It's a simple switch for him. That really helps. But we, you know, when you lose a key piece, you also do need to stay healthy. But we've been through it the other way too. We lost Barkey, and then we lost a whole bunch of other guys, and we still managed, you know, we're a point out on January 1st. So I think we have a stronger resolve, a stronger understanding. And I've liked our three games. We came out and done what we hope to accomplish, not necessarily offensively, but our defensive structure has been very strong.
19: Looking at the Anaheim game, just from up top, it felt like at some point you guys were going to get that tying goal in the third.
18: Yeah.
19: It just felt like it was coming. And sure enough, it came late. Brad was able to get it, forced the game into overtime. What did you take away from that one overall? Because at 5-on-5, it seemed like you guys were in pretty good control.
18: We're in good shape in that part of our game. I think it'll get tested here tonight. This is going to be a different game, and I'm careful with my words because I've seen them play, and I know that they can generate. But there hasn't been a lag. You know, we gave up a couple quick ones in San Jose, but I didn't think our game had changed that much. One's a surety, one's a power play goal. And I felt that the same way in Anaheim. We were right in our game. They got two shots, two goals on the power play. Good shots. They weren't bad goals by any means. Those were elite shots. But our game is right, and it didn't change. So we didn't open our game up. We didn't come out as structured to generate. We're getting lots of chances, or a better way, enough chances, I would say, to believe that you're going to come back. So that for us, when you look at last year, we had an awful lot of games that we were tied or down one that ended up, geez, I think in the first four or five games that we played, we gave two empty net goals, which really kind of skewed the way the game was played. Able to score one, able to stay in that. That's maybe the thing I'm most pleased with.
19: And you guys have a defenseman playing his 400th game tonight. Nico Mikkola suiting up for his 400th game in the National Hockey League. Just the way that you've seen him progress over these last couple of years and the just key part of your group and what you do that he's turned into, what can you say about just the way he's kind of evolved?
18: Yeah, the identity of how we want to defend. He's hard gap closing, big rangy fellow that gets the pucks and and just does most of his fine work on sheer determination and battle and will and compete so hard. But he does that in practice. And then he has this great kind of happy personality, smiling. He looks like a man that enjoys the hard work and can laugh, can chirp guys, can be involved in more than in the personality of the game as well. He's one of our favorites for sure.
2: Last game we talked about what you expect and sometimes don't know what you're going to get from home teams playing their home openers when you're the visiting team. Now here you are, the end of a road trip, another night where you're the home opener opponent. At the end of a trip like this, can your team draw from the excitement? No. Because this is one of those buildings where everything does just kind of feel bigger, and it's a home opener.
18: Yeah, the juice is good for us now, too. Again, a veteran group that we've been in loud buildings before. I've liked their first periods. We're not dominating teams, Benny. We're not scoring. But in our first periods, we've matched their speed and the intensity. And fairly soon, maybe even a little better than Anaheim at the start. Able to kind of get the game flattened out, and the crowd hasn't been a major force in the game because we've been able to quiet.
0: Panthers head coach Paul Maurice right there. A pregame conversation, as always, is presented by Celsius Essential Energy. Celsius is the official energy drink of the Florida Panthers. Doug Plagan's here with you tonight. Kevin Rogers back in our network studios. 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So a sweepstakes, you can jump in on there at floridapanthers.com. And folks, a reminder, hockey season's here. 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We'll step aside. We'll come back. We will have the scratches for you in just a moment. We'll also have a look at the opponent, take another look at the Los Angeles Kings, and Kevin will get us caught up again on what's going on across the rest of the National Hockey League. One last check-in on the JetBlue out-of-town scoreboard, and we'll get ready to drop the puck. Panthers and the Kings in Los Angeles on the Florida Panthers Radio Network, presented by Baptistone.
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0: Welcome back inside Crypto.com Arena here in Los Angeles. It's the Panthers and the LA Kings. Doug Plagans with you. Kevin Rogers back in the studio. Panthers come into this one 1-0-2. The Kings 0-1-1. Home opener for the Kings here in Los Angeles. Let's get your scratches ahead of tonight's game. As always, they are presented by Baptist Health, the official sports medicine provider of the Florida Panthers. Mentioned earlier, Alexander Barkov out for 6 to 8 weeks. We got the timeline on that earlier.

0: here today. And for the Panthers, Aaron Ekblad remains out. Sam Lafferty, Alex Petrovic out tonight. And for the Kings, Andre Lee, Samuel Hellenius out this evening. The scratches and Baptist Health, the official sports medicine provider of the Florida Panthers. So those are the players not in the lineup here this evening. Taking a look at the scouting report tonight. A little bit of a deeper look at the Los Angeles Kings, who to keep an eye on. The pregame scouting report from Gulfstream Park. Thrills at every turn, racing, casino, dining, and shopping at GulfstreamPark.com for more information. Well, coming in on the young season, leading L.A. in points is Artemi Panarin. No surprise there. You have to keep an eye on him. He's one of the most unique offensive players that we've seen in the league in the last decade or so. He's got 34 points in 24 career games against the Panthers as well. 24 assists in 24 games against the Panthers. Lifetime, so certainly a guy to keep an eye on. They've got some players that have been around for a while but are still impact guys. Matt Zuccarello, Corey Perry, guys like that that you certainly have to keep an eye on. And, of course, Drew Doughty, the newly minted captain, but longtime Los Angeles King, always a factor as well. The Kings have given up a lot in their first two games. They'll be looking to tighten things up this evening. And Peter Laviolette teams usually do play a pretty structured, defensively sound brand of hockey. Not what we've seen from LA in their first couple of games. They haven't gotten the saves either, but that's one thing that over time we've seen. Peter Laviolette teams usually have a pretty good, especially first season with Peter Laviolette behind the bench. Scouting report from Gulfstream Park. Thrills at every turn. 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Kevin Rogers, what's going on across the rest of the National Hockey League and beyond?
1: Well, right now, Doug, very busy night inside the NHL. A lot of finals starting to roll in. And let's get to those finals right now. The Hurricanes over the Canadiens 6-4 in the Eastern Conference Final rematch from last season. Maple Leafs come back to beat the Predators in overtime 5-4. Red Wings get their first win. They top the Senators at home 5-3. Mammoth knock off the Devils in New Jersey 5-3. Sabres edge the Wild in overtime 3-2, coming back from a 2-0 deficit. And right now in progress, the Rangers, a 4-2 lead over the Islanders with a minute to go there from Madison Square Garden. Blackhawks lead the Blues 2-1, start of the third. Coming up in Chicago, Golden Knights, a 1-0 lead over the Kraken. 7 minutes to go, first period in Seattle. And in Major League Baseball, the NLDS, game three from San Diego. Padres and Brewers are scoreless through two. Milwaukee with a win. They advance to the NLCS. The Dodgers one win away from the NLCS as they beat the Braves in Atlanta 3-1 and take a 2-1 lead in that series. So happy news for that LA team. Hopefully not happy news for the LA hockey team tonight as the Panthers look to keep the Kings winless. We head back to Crypto.com Arena for the Kings home opener. That's right, another home opener the Panthers got to deal with, but we'll see if the Panthers can pick up a win tonight. Let's head back here now to L.A. with Doug Flagan.
0: And we believe we are finally minutes away from the opening faceoff here in Los Angeles. Panthers and the Kings tonight, as Kevin mentioned, another home opener for the Panthers. They're going to play, if you count their own, five straight home openers to start the year. Just the third instance of that in the history of the National Hockey League. The 75-76 Capitals played six consecutive home openers to start that season. So the Panthers and the Kings tonight. Goaltending matchup once again, Jacob Markstrom between the pipes for the Panthers. He's been very good through two starts. Darcy Kuemper gets the call for the Los Angeles Kings tonight. The Kings kicking off the start of their 60th season in the National Hockey League. Came in as part of the 1967 Expansion Six. That was a time that gave us the Kings, gave us the Flyers, gave us the Penguins, the Blues, the North Stars, and yes, the Oakland Seals back in 1967. The league doubled in size from 6 to 12. Panthers and the Kings tonight. The starting lineups and the opening faceoff on the other side. This is the Florida Panthers Radio Network presented by Baptist Health.
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0: 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It's game time.
2: Four swings down and around near side. Ekblad, a shot, he scores. Aaron Ekblad, top corner through traffic, and the Panthers take a 2-1 lead.
3: Wendell has a lane into the offensive end across the shot, he scored. It's Seth Jones, 3-1 Panthers. What a rush up the ice that was! What a feed from Anton Lundell and Seth Jones.
4: Back behind the net. Kachuk near side of the ice. In front, Reinhart to the net. Paddled away by the goal stick of Gustafson. They fail to clear Kachuk in front. Across, and they score. And it's Sam Bennett right out in front. A power play goal.
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5: 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It's the Florida Panthers and the Los Angeles Kings opening night here in L.A. 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Coached by Paul Maurice, the starting forward line will feature Sam Bennett between Matthew Tkachuk and Carter Verhaeghe, Seth Jones, Nico Mikkola defensively. Mikkola playing his 400th game in the National Hockey League. Jacob Markstrom between the pipes tonight for the Los Angeles Kings, coached by Peter Laviolette. The starting forward line will be Quentin Byfield between Adrian Kempe and Artemi Panarin. Drew Doughty, Brian Dumoulin defensively. Darcy Kemper is the goaltender. The officials tonight, the referees are Tom Chmielewski and Jordan Samuels Thomas. The linesmen, James Tobias and Dan Kelly. Panthers in white left to right. Kings in black right to left. Byfield wins the opening draw, and the Kings control to start, dumped down by the Kings captain, Drew Doughty. Down and around the end boards, loose puck near circle. Artemi Panarin with it. The man they call the bread man out to the right point. Drew Doughty is shot deflecting, and it's off the side of the net. Picked up out of the corner, Kempe. Dished for Byfield. Byfield across Dumoulin. Lets it rip, deflecting. Puck to the corner. Mikkola on it. He's shouldered by Kempe. Matthew Tkachuk comes up with the puck. He'll outlet to Sam Bennett off his stick. Puck did clear. And out of the neutral zone, the Kings regather. It's chipped down with the backhand by Byfield. Into the far corner, Tkachuk back to grab it. Matthew Tkachuk out of his own end, up the right side to center. Look to advance one. It's right into Mikey Anderson. Tkachuk had it bounce back his way. Dmitry Kulikov across to Gus Forsling. Rink wide for Anton Lundell. Lundell juggles, hands it back for Kulikov. He'll shift out of trouble, carries up the near side, dumps it down. That rims around the end boards. Far side of the ice, Joel Armia wasn't able to advance it. Now he gets into a tussle over that far side with Sandis Vilmanis. Armia will play it down to our left inside the Panthers zone. And it's La Woste Arena on the end wall. Back end near side, cut off here along the near wall by Trevor Moore, the veteran forward. Shifts one down and around. Far corner, Lundell after it. Has it back behind the Panthers net. Dropped off for Forsling. Forsling outlet far side. La Woste Arena had it clubbed away. Moore hands it down behind the Panthers net again. Markstrom, he'll clear on his own this time. Sends it off the boards all the way down to our right. Brant Clark, the Kings defenseman, back to handle it. Clark up the near side. Pass left side. It's Alex Turcotte. He'll be shouldered by Brady. Tkachuk dumped the puck down. Markstrom to handle it. He'll clear once again. A couple of times now we've seen the Panthers netminder take matters into his own hands. Puck goes all the way down to our right, and it's covered by the goaltender Darcy Kemper. 18-11 left in the first period. No score. Panthers and the LA Kings. Early stages from Crypto.com Arena. Two teams that will play each other twice this season. The Panthers and the Kings will meet in Sunrise on January 24th. There's a span there of 5 days where the Panthers are going to welcome in the Ducks, the Sharks, and the Kings. Funny how that works out between January 20th and the 24th. Coming up in, or I should say, in January, February. Now to the far circle, a shot and a save made. Brady Tkachuk that time set up by Marchand, and it's hauled in by Kemper. Actually, not in a five-day span, but in the span of not much more than a week, as the Kings will be looking at a face-off down to our right, the near circle. Heavy dose of the Pacific Division. After the turn of the new year, Panthers have a couple of Pacific teams coming in this month. They'll have Vancouver and Seattle.

0: in the building. Draw a near circle down to our right. Sam Reinhart's going to lean in, and he'll do so against one-time Panther Eric Halla. Now Reinhart steps out. Brady Kachuk steps in. Halla wins the draw, and Joel Edmondson up the ice. Turcotte in over the Panthers line. Alex LaFerriere bumped into here by Radko Gudas. Pass on to Brad Marchand. He'll nudge one out beyond the line. Chip back along by Matt Zuccarello. Couldn't get it deep for L.A. Second try, he will. Down to our left, back behind the net. Gudas is there. Radko Gudas, Brad Marchand into the neutral zone. Marchand a goal in his season debut last time out. It was a big one in the late stages. Forced the game into overtime. Helped the Panthers get a point. Brian Dumoulin for Drew Doughty. Up the far side. Puck backhanded by Zuccarello out to center. Ripped back in by Mikula. Behind the net and into the near corner, it's Doughty. Backhand along the boards. Boko Emama takes a hard shove down here to our right from Scott Laughton. Puck goes around the end boards. Far side the ice, Doughty on it. He'll chip it off the far boards. Emama takeaway and a save made by Kemper as Boko Emama let that one fly out of the high slot quickly. Now here on the near side, the puck is nudged out into the neutral zone. Kings get a clear. Seth Jones will dump it back in down to our right. Dumoulin. Here on the near side, leaves it back behind the net. Handled in behind the Kings goal by Eric Gustafson. Here's Trevor Moore. He'll lug it out through the neutral zone. Backhand near side Byfield. Little out of his reach. Kulikov backhand up the boards. And Matthew Kachuk will hand it across for Gus Forsling. Forsling across, and then it's dumped down by Carter Verhaeghe. That goes deep into the L.A. zone. Here on the near side, a race for the puck. It's high into the air. And after a battle here along the near side, the puck is eventually picked up by Gustafson. Flings it cross ice. And he was fortunate he was able to connect with Panarin there. On for Cody CC and a backhand out of the zone. Panthers will reload. Forsling tried to dump it in, went off Byfield, and then skipped back inside the Panthers' end. Jones alertly there. Near side for Bennett. Up the right side, a shot that deflects wide, goes off the top of the dasher, ricochets far boards, picked up by Yoel Armia, and he'll hold it over on that far side, tries to navigate away from a loose stick that was dropped over there on the far boards. Now Panarin with control for the Kings. He'll streak out from behind his net, pass across near side, has the veteran defense. Cody Ceci to Eric Halla up the left wing, gets around Mikula down to the corner. Halla still with it, pass out front, nobody home for LA, and the puck goes all the way back to his goaltender. I'm going to go ahead and guess that wasn't the intended recipient on that pass. Now the Kings bust ahead quickly again. Here's Halla. This time he'll just dump the puck down. Around the end wall it goes. Far side of the ice, Uvas Balinskis. A backhand into the neutral zone clears. Dumped back in by Mikey Anderson for L.A. Out of the near corner, Radko Gudas for the Panthers, who go left to right across your radio. The Kings in black, right to left. Gudas up the near side. Sandis Billman has got one over the offensive line. Picked up and cleared quickly by Edmondson. Now from neutral ice, Billman has tied up. Lou Osterinen with it. And with that, we've got a whistle. The puck played with a high stick. 15:03 to go first period. No score. Panthers and the LA Kings here tonight at Crypto.com Arena. Panthers lone trip here to LA. Final game on this season opening four game road trip for the Panthers. And the draw is coming up near side of the ice, just to our left of center. Together this season, Fuse Specialty Appliances of the Panthers teaming up to help those experiencing food insecurity in South Florida through the Goals for Food program. 650 meals will be donated for every Panthers goal at home. And it looks like we are ready to drop the puck. Something to get used to with the Los Angeles Kings. Been a long time since Anze Kopitar wasn't a mainstay for L.A. Last year was his final season. So this starts the beginning of life after Anze Kopitar. Puck played down to our right. Joel Edmondson there. Chips one behind the net. Dumoulin pokes it up the near boards. Panarin tries to stick handle away from Kulikov. Couldn't. Kulikov ripped it away. Near side for Brad Marchand. Has it along the boards. Back out to Kulikov. Dmitry Kulikov, long shot into traffic, cut off by Panarin, and the Kings start out. Artemi Panarin, far side, Adrian Kempe. Kempe had it torn away by Gus Forsling. Forsling far boards, back inside the Panthers zone. He'll toss one on for Reinhart, clears, and now the Kings right back in. Gustafson, handed back by Field. Looks out front, Panarin near circle, looks around the offensive end to Doughty at the right point. Long wrister, didn't get through. Bounces back behind the net, hit a leg on the way, and now the puck. corralled by Byfield. Gustafson, Rooster, and that one was well wide. Probably would have missed a soccer net. The puck cleared out by Garnet Hathaway. That goes back inside the Kings zone. Picked up by Gustafson. Transition pass near side. It's away from Kempe. Bounces down to our left, and Seth Jones is there. Jones, far side for Nico Mikula. Up the wing for Boko Imama. He'll redirect one down on Kemper. The goaltender plays it, and then it's launched out of the zone quickly by Anderson. Race to our left. Mikula there ahead of LaFerriere. And that will bring up an icing call against the Los Angeles Kings. Panthers and the Kings here this evening. Remember to feed your fandom with a new Panthers sub, only at Publix, the official supermarket of the Panthers. Face off to the right of Darcy Kemper. And following the draw, the puck picked up by the defenseman Mikey Anderson. Swatted at by Zuccarello. Then LaFerriere got it over the Panthers line. Zuccarello plays one down to the far corner. After it is Turcotte. There ahead of him was Matthew Tkachuk. Around for Seth Jones. Rink wide. Matthew Tkachuk into the neutral zone. Chips one down near corner. After it for the Kings, Anderson. Chips it here to the near boards for LaFerriere. He'll loft one out to center ice. It's juggled and pushed down to our left by Zuccarello. Back behind the Panthers net, Matthew Tkachuk almost had one just roll away on him. He kind of did. It went right through the blue paint. The Panthers recover. 7 minutes gone by in the first. No score. Panthers and the Kings tonight. Uvis Balinskas to Radko Gudas. Banks one up the near boards. Vilmanis guides it down to our right. Brant Clark here on the near side. On for Trevor Moore. Moore across the ice. Armia dangles up to the Panthers line. Gives to Moore. Trevor Moore, long shot into the glove of Markstrom. He handles that routinely, and he'll hold it. 12:41 to go in the first. No score. Panthers and the Kings. Panthers have the first three shots on goal in this game. We'll step aside. We'll bring it back for more in a moment. 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
0: Welcome back to Los Angeles. 12:41 to go in the first period. No score. Panthers and the LA Kings. Unseasonably warm these last few days here in Southern California. It was 96 degrees when we left for the arena earlier today. And over the weekend in interior Orange County, it got up to triple digits. Face off here in the near circle down to our left. And that'll be a draw inside the Panthers' end. And Anton Lundell's going to take the draw against Scott Laughton. And now it looks like Lawton's been asked to step out of the circle, so in comes LaFerriere. No score. Panthers with the game's first three shots on net. Although Markstrom has faced at least one shot, there was a missed shot from Lawton right off a faceoff when he wired one wide. Then a long drive from the far point into traffic. That from Brant Clark didn't get through. Gustafson near point. Now Lawton a turnaround shot that deflects up and over.

0: The Panthers net loose back behind the goal to the rescue is Etu Luostarinen, and he will flip one out to center ice. Got the clear. Backed up are the Kings. Clark, quick transition pass. Corey Perry. He'll dump it along the far boards. Rims down behind the net. Markstrom leaves it for Kulikov. Given to Etu Luostarinen now. Luostarinen up the near side. Gains center. Dumps the puck down. That's back to the far corner inside the LA zone. Dumoulin didn't clear out front. Almost a scoring chance for Luostarinen. Bounced away. Jones then a shot wide out of the near circle. Rims around. Kept in by Mikkola. Vilmanis behind the net. Lundell. Brian Dumoulin on him. Lundell looked to drop it off for Luostarinen. Couldn't get it to him. Puck caught up on the end wall. Battled for. Picked up by Lawton and tossed out of the zone. Mentioned Corey Perry. 1,466 games in the National Hockey League now. 41 years old, still playing in the National Hockey League, signed a one-year deal with LA in the offseason, part of that famous 2003 draft class. Puck sent down to the Panthers in to our left, back behind the net. In behind the goal, it's Nico Mikkola. Backhand up the ice, off a skate, bounces out of the zone. Brady Tkachuk, he'll chip a backhand down from center ice into the near corner. Handled by Reinhart, side of the net for Brady Tkachuk, and he pushed it across the front of the goal. Now Marchand a drive, that's blocked. Adrian Kempe will clear for L.A. Reinhart back at center ice, he'll loft one right back into the L.A. zone. Panthers get a change, so do the Kings. Drew Doughty back to play it, he'll walk this one ahead. Doughty, near side Mikey Anderson, puck dumped down to our left, around the end wall it goes, bounces, Holla, right circle, shot over the net, rims out to the near point, got by Anderson, down to our right, a race between Matthew Tkachuk and Cody Ceci. Matthew Tkachuk bumped into by Ceci, Verhaeghe to help out for the Panthers, he's tied up then immediately, Cody Ceci backhand near side, couldn't clear it by Tkachuk, who rolled it toward the net, cut off there, and sent out of the zone by Anderson. Radko Gudas to Matthew Tkachuk, in goes Sam Bennett, offside call against the Panthers as 10:23 will remain in the first. No score. Matthew Tkachuk points in back-to-back games. In his career, 672 points in 676 games. He's a couple of big nights away from getting himself up to a point a game in his career. For all intents and purposes, he's a point a game guy, but to make it official, a couple of big nights and he'd be right there. Off a face-off in the neutral zone, Matt Zuccarello for the Kings will give one away to Lars Eller, who swoops back inside his own end. Panthers left to right, Kings right to left here in the first. Up the far boards, bounces back to Eller as he cruises in, offside call, 10:09 to go here in the first, no score. Panthers and the Los Angeles Kings here in L.A. And a draw coming up right in front of the Kings bench, far side of the ice, to our right of center. And Lars Eller will take the draw. This Panthers fourth line, full of energy, hitting everything in sight. You'd expect that. Eller, Hathaway, Boko Imama to start the year. Been a unit. And the puck's dumped down by Dmitry Kulikov. Around the inboard it goes. CeCe a whack at it. Didn't clear. Eller, far side. Out to the line. Forsling a blast. And a glove save through traffic made by Darcy Kemper. And that'll take the game to immediate timeout. However, a dust up at the side of the net knocks the net ajar. And that's going to draw a big crowd right along the goal line. As we've got a couple of players that have hit the deck in the middle of that. One from each side, and we get everybody peeled away from the situation. It was Lars Eller and Mikey Anderson, and that'll take us to immediate timeout. So, no score, half a period down here in L.A. 9:57 to go in the first on the Florida Panthers Radio Network, presented by Baptist Health.
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2: EDU. Districts are starting to be decided. Playoff pictures are starting to be put together. Let's do this. Our high school football schedule presented by South Florida Ford. Let's start things off. How about Wellington going to Dr. Joaquin Garcia, taking them on? How about Boca Christian? They're going on the road and taking on Oxbridge. Palm Beach Lakes coming off a huge win over Dr. Joaquin Garcia last week. They're going to Park Vista. West Boca is going down south. How about Deerfield Beach? West Boca, Deerfield Beach. The Hokies going all the way up north. They're taking on Vero Beach. How about Shaman Abadana?

0: All the way up north to Palm Beach County, they're taking on Cardinal Newman. You got Boca Raton at Spanish River and Jupiter Christian at St. Andrews. Another game. How about Royal Palm coming off a big win over Palm Beach Central last week? They got Palm Beach Gardens at home this week. That amongst many more right here in Palm Beach County High School Sports. 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
1: 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Doug Plagans with you. Kevin Rogers back in the studio. 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Trevor Harris at Studio Control. What does it mean to feel welcome at Baptist Health? It's making sure everyone feels cared for and cared about. Here the sun shines through each one of us as we stand by each one of you. Welcome to the warmer side of care. Welcome to Baptist Health. Face off to Darcy Kemper's right, down to our right, inside the King Zone. And a penalty call during that last sequence. You had that dust up at the side of the net. Mentioned Mikey Anderson was down on the ice during it. He gets a roughing minor in the middle of all that. So the Panthers to the Public's power play. Face off our circle down to our right inside the King Zone. Panthers will try and break the scoreless tie off the draw. CC Edmondson tied up behind the net. Armia is there. Picked up, cleared all the way down. On the season to this point, three games in change. Panthers 1 for 17 on the power play, 0 for 4 in the overtime loss Sunday in Anaheim. Here's Sam Reinhart. Looks off to his left. Bouncer to Bennett. Didn't connect. Picked up. Cleared quickly by Holla. And the Kings get new penalty kill personnel on. The Kings penalty kill. It's left some to be desired. 2 for 7 in the first two games. 1 for 2 in their overtime loss Saturday against the Sharks. Puck dumped down by Reinhart. Kemper out to cut it off. He'll shift it off to the near boards for Joel Edmondson. And immediately he lofts one high and down to our left over everyone's head. Markstrom behind the net quickly to Seth Jones near side. Out of the zone, Reinhart. Too hot to handle. Back in go the Kings. Here's Scott Lawton. Tees it up. A blast and a glove save is made by Jacob Markstrom. Kings penalty kill looking pretty sharp so far through half of it here. As Sam Reinhart walks out to center ice. Puck dumped down to our right. Around it goes. Near side, Dumoulin. And he had it chopped away. Panthers a chance to set up in the offensive end. Reinhart, Balinskas left point. Uvis Balinskas near side for Matthew Tkachuk. Tkachuk along the boards across Balinskas. Back to Tkachuk near side. Tkachuk right point. Matthew Tkachuk looks around. Center point Balinskas. Left side is Sam Bennett. Bennett into the far circle in front. Tipped and it's over the net from Reinhart. That goes into the mesh as a matter of fact for a stoppage in play. Reinhart going for the deflection there and got the stick on it. He was trying to go up high, went a little too high, and he was outstretched for it. Had to lunge a little bit to make contact with that one. 8:29 to go in the first. No score. Shots 4-1 for the Panthers. The only King shot that has registered, that's been counted, was the Scott Lawton slap shot from the left wing during this Kings penalty kill. Took him a while to get one. Draw to the right of Kemper, down to our right. Off the draw, CC Edmondson winds it around off the boards and down. Length of the ice, Uvis Balinskas to play it. Balinskas up the near side, drop pass picked up by Anton Lundell. He'll weave into the offensive end. Dumps it down off the end wall, bouncing puck. The Kings get there first, and clearing was Eric Holla, the veteran. Down into the Panthers zone, it's Markstrom, the goaltender, getting things started for Balinskas. Glides to center, plays the puck in. Around it goes. Kempe couldn't clear. Out of the box comes Anderson, back to 5-on-5. Kings 1-for-1 on the kill. Over on that far side of the ice. Scramble for a loose puck. Yetu Luostarinen looking for somewhere to dish. He's dumped over by Byfield. Banks it up the right side. Kings on the move. Kempe across. Has Gustafson, the defenseman, hopping in the rush. He is an offensive-minded guy. He'll send it down to our left. Around the end wall it goes. Scooped up by Verhaeghe and chipped out of the zone in a hurry. 7.5 minutes to go in the first. No score. Panthers and the Los Angeles Kings. We'll mention the Kings' penalty kill had been shaky leading up to this game, but that first penalty kill they had, it was pretty sharp, and they didn't waste any time. Every time somebody had the puck, it was off the boards and out. No pucks were put into dangerous areas. Icing call here, though, against LA, and down to our right, we'll have a face-off in the near circle. Check that. It's going to be over in the far circle. Draw to Darcy Kemper's right. Lars Eller will take the face-off against Quentin Byfield. far circle. Now somebody, it looked like somebody was going to get tossed out. Not going to be the case here. And off a draw, Kings have a chance to possess. Brant Clark off the glass, and that will be chipped up the boards. Kept in, Eller a shot wide. Here on the near boards, handled then by Panarin. Around far side, cleared out by Gustafson. No, it was blocked down to the last second there by Forsling. And L.A.'s going to have another chance to clear. This time Gustafson does get it out. Panarin, a lane on the right side, waits for reinforcements. Backhand across, Brant Clark over skates the puck. That was a heck of a look and a pass from Panarin. Clark just missed it. Out back the other way come the Panthers. Sent down to our right by Eller. Then he and Hathaway battle on the end wall with a couple of L.A. Kings. L.A. comes up with a puck, though. And it's Adrian Kempe attempting clear. Can't get it out. Boko Amama from the line. Long shot gloved down by Kemper. Darcy Kemper leaves it for Mikey Anderson. Over on the far side, Brant Clark, Adrian Kempe dangles out of the zone for LA, 3-on-2, and they go. Pass right side, LeFerrier shot, and that's fought off by Markstrom. Bouncing puck near circle, Panthers out of the zone quickly. Sam Bennett off the near boards, that sends Doughty back into his own end. Near side for Anderson. Mikey Anderson flutters one along, it's off the leg of Jones, then poked out of the zone by Turcotte. Here on the near side, Uvas Polinskas back to handle a pass across. Intercepted by LeFerrier. He had a man on and putting on some pressure, and Uvas just didn't get what he wanted on the pass, but the Panthers do break it out anyway. They come up with control. Bennett over the line, right side for Hagee. He'll hand one back. Matt Chuck into the zone. Tagunas, a one-time drive wide. Over on the far side, it's Polinskas to Verhage. Around the end wall here on the near side, Matthew Tkachuk takes a tumble, got crossed up with Zuccarello. Tkachuk wanted a penalty. Doesn't look like there's going to be one here against the Kings. Puck dumped down by Anderson. Matthew Tkachuk did have a case there. The stick of Zuccarello was responsible, I believe, for Tkachuk taking a tumble along the wall. Out for the Panthers, Brady Tkachuk. Sam Reinhart, right wing side of the offensive end. Marchand right, circle a shot. And that's fought off by Darcy Kemper. Battle out front of the net. Marchand a shot through traffic wide. Some shoving. Meanwhile, a shot from the far boards is stopped by Kemper. Forsling got it down there. There was some shoving out front between Lawton and Brady Tkachuk. Meanwhile, back into the Panthers zone, a foot race. Forsling, Corey Perry. Forsling there first, up the far side for Marchand. He'll give to Reinhart. Nice feed straight ahead. Storinen fresh off the bench, looks across. Kulikov behind the net, tried to wrap it around. He's cut off by Cody Ceci. And the Kings dodge that bullet. Now it's Seth Jones, right circle. Marchand backhand out the high slot shot. Kulikov blocked, and then it's cleared by Armia. All the way down, could be an icing call, will be an icing call against the Kings. Panthers got the Kings running around quite a bit there. The Kings' defensive structure, if you can call it that on that sequence, it broke down, and it broke down in a big way. And Dmitry Kulikov, he went to wrap it around, and the last line of defense was the veteran Cody Ceci, who was right there in position, met Kulikov at the far post and prevented the scoring chance. Saved a would-be goal off the face off, it's Mikula, a sharp angle try, and a save is made by Darcy Kemper, and that'll take us to our final media timeout here in the opening frame. No score, Panthers-Kings here at Crypto.com Arena in Los Angeles. Step aside, bring it back for more in a moment right here on the Florida Panthers Radio Network, presented by Baptist Health.
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1: Minutes to go, first period here in Los Angeles. The Panthers and the Kings are scoreless. Shots are 6-2 for the Panthers. The Kings are 1-for-1.

0: on the penalty kill. They haven't had a power play. And Darcy Kuemper certainly has been the busier goaltender. He's had to be alert so far in this one for the Kings. Face off to Kemper's right, down to our right, inside the Panthers zone, in the Panthers offensive end, I should say, the Kings zone. And the Panthers, by the way, playing their home opener coming up on Saturday against the Minnesota Wild at 6. Get your tickets for all the Panthers games. 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Panthers, first of four home games in the month of October. It is a road-heavy month of October. All four home games the Panthers have this month are against Western Conference teams, making their only trips to Sunrise. So you don't want to miss that. Face off to Kuemper's right, down to our right. Off the draw, long shot, Mikkola save, Kuemper, loose puck out front, and a penalty come to the Panthers. Lou Osterinen's going off. Got crossed up with Gustafson. And he will take a seat.
1: Florida minor penalties to number 27, 2 minutes for a trip.
0: So the Kings now will have an opportunity on the power play. Speaking of Eric Gustafson, the 34-year-old defenseman. He's been a lot of places in his career, but among the stops in his career, Chicago, Montreal, Toronto, the Rangers, and Detroit. You know what that means? He is the Boston Bruins short of playing for all six original six teams. And the only player in the history of the National Hockey League to do that is a man named Victor Lynn, who skated for all six original six clubs back in his time during the original six era. Here's Adrian Kempe, back to business here in the year 2026. It's Matt Zuccarello, far side of the ice, dumped over by Eller, who chops the puck out to the neutral zone. Artemi Panarin, near side of the ice, he'll rip it back across. It's taken by Zuccarello. 3:55 to go in the first, no score. Zuccarello, pass across, heads up over on the Panthers bench. That one deflected off a stick and out of play. Looks like everybody dodged that one. 3:51 to go in the first, no score. Panthers assistant coach Sylvain Lefebvre was one of those in the line of fire there. Got out of the way, though I'm sure during his time, the way he played, Sly knows what it's like to absorb the impact of a shot here and there, though I'm sure over there in a suit wouldn't be first on his list of things to do tonight. Face off, far circle down to our left. Anton Lundell will take the faceoff against Quentin Byfield, who wins it. Byfield back to Brant Clark, shot, and that's why. Near side, it's Artemi Panarin. Out of the corner in front of Chance Kempe, and a big save. Markstrom, the Kings keep it alive. Clark, now across, they whip it around. Panarin, down to the near corner. Quentin Byfield to Artemi Panarin. Gave it away, cleared on by Jones, down to our right. Darcy Kuemper behind the goal, leaves it for Brant Clark. Big left pad save from Markstrom, his biggest save of the game, coming with the Kings on this power play. Now for another 59 seconds as the top unit for LA weaves in. Panarin coughed it up at the line to Reinhart, and he will walk it back the other way. Reinhart over the offensive line, lost it by field, drops it back into his own end. The Kings will work the second unit onto the ice in bits and pieces. Matt Zuccarello, backhand near side. Panarin remains on. He'll dump it down to our left. He may be a guy that stays on for the full 2 minutes. Here on the near side, Panarin after it. To the line, Gustafson. Pass across. That left the zone. The Kings forced to reload. Good pressure. Hathaway took it away. Up the left side, here's Eller to the far circle. And he saw that Garnet Hathaway had his stick knocked out of his hand, so he wasn't going to be somebody he could pass the puck to there. Ate up some time nonetheless. Back come the Kings. Here's Panarin over the Panthers line. Back in near side. Shuffled around. Far boards Turcotte. He fell on his own over on the far side of the ice, and that allows the Panthers a chance to grab control. Lars Eller clubs one into the bench, and up comes a faceoff as a result. Panthers with just 2 seconds left to work through on this penalty kill, so in 2 seconds we'll be able to say both teams are one for one on the kill tonight. Faceoff, far circle down to our left. To the left of Markstrom. Sam Bennett will take the face off. Kings control, though. Dumoulin, right point. Panthers get Lewis.

0: it out of the box, back to 5-on-5. Over on that right side, a shot from Trevor Moore is wide. Into the near corner, Matthew Tkachuk leaves it for Radko Gudas behind the net. Gudas, far corner, Armia bumps him, pass around for Balinskas. Left to right across your radio, it's Balinskas, he'll dump it down to our right. Back behind the goal, picked up by Doughty. Hand it off, and Scott Lawton will send one off the near boards. Here along the near side, Sam Bennett into a little dust-up with Trevor Moore. And Moore comes up with the puck. He'll maneuver through center, lost the puck, and then Verhaeghe sends it down to our right in on Kemper, who shakes it aside for Brian Dumoulin. Dumoulin in the trapezoid. Hangs on to it patiently with it as both teams swap out some personnel here. 94 seconds to play in the first. No score. Panthers and the Kings tonight in L.A. In go the Kings. Down to our left, Corey Perry. He was bumped by Mikula. Here on the near side, it's LeFerrier. He's got Seth Jones to deal with. Jones took the puck away. On for Marchand and Reinhart. Reinhart up the right wing side. Plays it along. CeCe cuts it off. Fails to clear for L.A. Second chance. The Kings get it out. LeFerrier weaves in over the Panthers line. Up the near side. Jones, a shoulder into LeFerrier, knocked him off the puck. And now back behind the goal, a battle for the loose puck. Eric Halla comes out with it. Halla from the side of the net, back door. LeFerrier scores. And the Kings strike first with exactly 1 minute to go in the opening frame. 1-0 L.A. That was Eric Halla managing to come out of a scrum behind the net with the puck. Took it off to the side of the net, and instead of firing a sharp angle shot with little chance to do much, he saw a teammate across the goal crease. That was LeFerrier on his forehand. And what complicated the issue there, too, is he had Corey Perry right out in front of the net drawing a lot of the attention. And Corey Perry being where he was at the top of the goal crease is a big reason LeFerrier was unattended. Over at the other side of the crease. So a cross-crease pass into the back of the net then from LeFerrier, and Kings have a 1-0 lead.
1: 2 minutes for interference.
0: And now Etsy Luostarinen's gone to the box for the second time here in the opening frame. So a difficult spot for the Panthers now. You go the whole period involved in a scoreless tie. L.A. puts one in the net, and then just like that, they have a chance to double their lead with a man advantage. They didn't score on their first power play chance, but they did have some zone time, some decent puck movement, and at least one quality looking shot on net. Faceoff near circle down to our left. Byfield, a clean win. Zuccarello, Panarin, left side half forks. Panarin down for Byfield. Left point, Panarin. Artemi Panarin, Brant Clark to the near circle Byfield. Panarin with some room. Panarin, wrist shot into traffic and a save made by Markstrom. Then some shoving out front. Hathaway and Kempe. At odds there. Everything seems to be calmed for now. Adrian Kempe, maybe it's because he's out west. A lot of games coming on late in the Eastern time zone, but he's a guy who's somewhat quietly scored a lot of goals in his National Hockey League career. Still just 30 years old and just turned 30, as a matter of fact, less than a month ago. 713 games in his career, 231 goals. Face off near circle down to our left. Off the draw, a scramble for the loose puck, Lars Eller. Behind the net, Forsling had it poked away by Kempe. Now out to the line from Panarin. Brant Clark back to Panarin. He tiptoes the blue line. Long shot, and that one took a bounce away from the front of the goal. Looked like it hit something out front. Far corner, Forsling. 20 seconds in the period. Byfield. Backhand, we've got a King down behind the net. That's Kempe. Slow to get up. And what do we have here now? They're checking Kempe to see what the damage might be on the Kings alternate captain. 16.7 seconds left in the first. 1-0 LA, and now our officials are going to deliberate. So they huddle up and we wait for the final ruling. It looks like on the Jumbotron here, the video doesn't lie. Dmitry Kulikov.

0: Looked like he got him up high with the stick. Kempe may have sold it, but the stick and the face were in the same general area. And now the conversation ongoing between Lars Eller and Adrian Kempe. Meanwhile, over in front of the timekeeper's booth, one of our referees, Jordan Samuels Thomas, is giving the briefing to both Sam Reinhart and Drew Doughty. And now our referees once again will convene. Here's the announcement.
1: Florida has a penalty, 4 minutes for high sticking.
0: Ooh. That's a tough one. Dmitry Kulikov, a 4 minute double minor. So now, well, not so fast. They are going to look at this thing. It's under review. It's double minor. They can go back and take a look at it. Getting the view from overhead. Like I said, the stick did get up high. Looked like it got Kempe somewhere around the chin or something to that effect. But the only camera view I'm seeing is from overhead. Well, now I'm getting a look at a better one through the miracles of technology here at Crypto.com Arena. And tough to get a look at that. Now the other view I just saw looks like Kempe may have... Well, Hollywood's not far away. He may have put on a little bit of an acting job there.
1: Florida, number 7, has been assessed a double minor for high sticking.
0: Now they determine... They determine that the 4 minute double minor will stand. So after all that, it's tough to get a read on it from the camera views that I saw overhead. And when I say overhead, I mean the center hanging scoreboard here at Crypto.com Arena. 1-0 Kings, and now a 5-on-3 power play for L.A. for 1 minute 22 seconds. Now there could be an intermission that breaks this into a couple of parts. Either way, it's a tall task here for the Panthers. If the Kings don't score, the Kings will have a 5-on-3 for over a minute when period number 2 begins. Eller will pull it back. That's a big face-off win. Seth Jones clears. That's going to eat up a lot of what's left here in this first period of play. 8 seconds on the clock. Panarin frantically ahead. Byfield near side. Panarin cruising in 4 seconds. Backhand. High slot. Not much time here. A shot from Kempe's wide. That's it for the opening frame. So the Panthers get through the first portion of that. However, like I said, a tall order when period number 2 begins. And that is a 1 minute 5 second 5-on-3. So 1-0 LA through 20 minutes of play. For the Kings, when period number 2 begins, a total of 3 minutes 44 seconds of power play time. 1 minute 5 seconds of 5-on-3 power play time. So the Panthers down 1 on the scoreboard, down 2 men when we start period number 2 for the beginning of the frame. So that's what lies ahead. A tall order for the Panthers coming up when we resume things after our first intermission show. That being said, the first intermission comes at a good time. Panthers a chance to regroup, get rested up for what's going to be a big start to the second period. Last game of this road trip, Panthers looking to finish this thing out strong. The Kings trying to snap out of what's been a rough first two games of the season. A lot on the line for these two early in the year. A game against a couple of non-conference teams, the Panthers and the Kings, a non-conference matchup, but still a lot on the line for two teams who'd love to get a W at this point in time. That's going to take us to our first intermission show. We'll hand it off to Kevin Rogers here in just a moment. Folks, a reminder, hockey season's here. 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An all-new wag bag lineup is coming this November. If you're wondering about what sounds like a concert here inside Crypto.com Arena, that's because that's what's happening. 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Here they are. Good to see them still doing it. I'm going to watch the show, and we're going to hand it back to Kevin Rogers for the first intermission. 1-0 LA. They're going to have a power play when the second period begins. Coming up next, a full game summary, stats, highlights, the JetBlue out-of-town scoreboard. 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
8: Panthers entering tonight 1-0-2 so far in the season. They won at Carolina last Tuesday, but since then, overtime losses to San Jose and Anaheim, and trying to wrap up this California trip with a victory. And then Panthers at home Saturday to host the Minnesota Wild. The LA Kings looking for their first win. They're 0-1-1, falling at Colorado and then losing in overtime to San Jose. So the Kings trying to also get in the win column here in their home opener. And the Panthers sending out Jacob Markstrom once again in net tonight. It's Darcy Kemper in for LA. And this period, it went fast with no goals until the final minute, where Alex Laferriere would put the Kings on the board.
0: Laferriere weaves in over the Panthers line. Up the near side, Jones a shoulder into Laferriere, knocked him off the puck. And now back behind the goal, a battle for the loose puck. Eric Halla comes out with it. Halla from the side of the net, back door, Laferriere scores. And the Kings strike first with exactly 1 minute to go in the opening frame. 1-0 LA.
8: Alex Laferriere, his first goal of the season for the Kings. One-time Panther Eric Halla with the assist 19 minutes into the first period, giving the Kings a 1-0 lead. And unfortunately, a late penalty by the Panthers, and the Kings will start the second period with a 5-on-3 power play. They had the power play for the last like 16 seconds or so of the first period, but they will have a little over a minute on the 5-on-3, then the 5-on-4 they will have after that. So the Kings will look to take advantage there on the power play. Panthers try to kill that one off. Jacob Markstrom, 5 saves on 6 King shots, while Darcy Kuemper with 7 saves on 7 Panther shots. And the first of 2 meetings between these two teams. They will hook up again in South Florida coming up on January 24th. And the other big news off the ice for the Panthers today, announced Alexander Barkov. He'll be sidelined for 6 to 8 weeks with a lower body injury, and no surgery looks like is required. So at least that's good news that Barkov will eventually return for the Panthers, just will be out for a little bit, probably looks like around 2 months or so, but the captain will eventually come back for the Panthers this season. We still do have a lot to get to here during this first intermission. A lot of scores to get you updated on, as well as plenty of finals. A lot of Atlantic Division teams in action tonight. One other game in progress, the Golden Knights and the Kraken. They're continuing from Seattle. Vegas has jumped out to an early lead there. And, again, a lot of teams in the Atlantic Division that played tonight, and we'll tell you how they did. The Panthers right now trail the Kings 1-0 through 20 minutes of play at Crypto.com Arena in Los Angeles as we continue the first intermission right here on the Florida Panthers Radio Network presented by Baptist Health.
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8: First intermission continues in L.A. The Kings a 1-0 lead over the Panthers. Kevin Rogers with you. Panthers looking to end a 2-game slide. Kings looking for their first win of the season. So both these teams are trying to get on track here tonight. Panthers and the Minnesota Wild coming up Saturday at Amerant Bank Arena, home opener for the Cats. They'll be their 5th straight game playing in a home opener. The first 4 teams all somehow drew a home opener. Obviously, Carolina was the first game of the season, but all the California teams, who's their first game against at home? The Panthers, of course. So let's take a look now at the JetBlue out-of-town scoreboard. JetBlue, you above all, and the other game going on in the NHL right now in Seattle, the Kraken trail the Golden Knights 3-0, 8 minutes to go in the second period. Mark Stone among the 3 goal scorers for Vegas as the Golden Knights looking for their 3rd win of the season. Seattle, when they play Calgary, they're great. They just can't play Calgary every night because that's both their wins so far this season. The Kraken already digging themselves a 3-0 hole here against the defending Western Conference champions. Now to the finals and the team the Golden Knights lost to in the Stanley Cup, the Carolina Hurricanes. They've rebounded with back-to-back wins after losing their first 2. They win at Montreal tonight in the Eastern Conference Final rematch, 6-4 over the Canadiens. Taylor Hall with a couple goals for Carolina. Also, Sebastian Aho, a goal and two assists in the win for the Canes. Now 2-0 at on the road. Meanwhile, Toronto.

0: They beat Nashville in overtime, 5-4. Austin Matthews, the game-winning goal for the Maple Leafs. Gavin McKenna, a goal and an assist, his first NHL goal for the top overall pick from this past June draft. The Red Wings get their first victory as they knock off the Senators 5-3. Ottawa on the second end of a back-to-back after winning at Boston last night, but the Red Wings finally break through after losing their first two games at home. The Mammoth over the Devils 5-3 in New Jersey. Utah improving to 3-1-0 on the season. The Sabres now back-to-back wins, 3-2 over the Wild in overtime. Buffalo getting a couple goals in the third to force OT, and they win it in overtime. First loss of the season for Minnesota, who the Panthers will see coming up on Saturday night. The Battle of New York City and the Rangers now four straight wins, a 5-2 victory over the Islanders tonight at Madison Square Garden. And the Rangers, after losing their opener to the Bruins, they have caught fire. The Blackhawks, they get in the win column tonight. They double up the Blues in St. Louis 4-2. Spencer Knight, 25 saves in the win for Chicago. Coming up, we'll take a look at the South Florida sports scene, mainly the Major League Baseball playoffs as they continue tonight in the National League. Get you updated on those games and send it back to L.A. for the second period. Panthers looking to overcome this early 1-0 deficit to the Kings. L.A., a late goal in the first period. And that one courtesy of Alex LaFerriere, his first of the season. Panthers look to even things up straight ahead. Second period action not too far away. Kings 1, the Panthers nothing after 1 in L.A. right here on the Florida Panthers Radio Network, presented by Baptist Health.
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0: Couple minutes away from the start of the second period in L.A. Panthers trail the Kings 1-0. L.A. will be in a 5-on-3 power play to begin the second period. Kevin Rogers with you as we take a quick look at the South Florida sports scene, and really nothing else to report in South Florida. So we'll talk about the Major League Baseball playoffs right now. Top of the fifth inning, game three of the NLDS between the Brewers and Padres. They're all tied up at 2. And if Milwaukee wins tonight, they'll advance to the NLCS. And meanwhile, the Dodgers, they beat the Braves in Atlanta 3-1, and L.A. up 2-1 in that series. All four series will go tomorrow in Major League Baseball. Coming up next, it is the second period from Crypto.com Arena. Panthers trail the Kings 1-0 right here on the Florida Panthers Radio Network, presented by Baptist Health.
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Panthers trail the Kings 1-0 in a 5-on-3 Kings power play for a minute 5 seconds with Atilla Wostarinen and Dmitry Kulikov in the box. Now, the Kulikov penalty is a double minor. He's got 3 minutes 44 seconds of penalty kill, a penalty time still remain. So the Panthers with a bit of a hill to climb here to start the second period of action. Doug Plagans with you. Kevin Rogers back at our network studios. Mike Notos, our on-set engineer. He loved us so much in Anaheim the other night that he's back here working with us in Los Angeles tonight. And Trevor Harris back at studio control. Panthers in white, right to left. The Kings in black, left to right. The rested Panthers coming out of the intermission. We'll have Lars Eller, Gus Forsling, and Seth Jones on for the penalty kill here to start. Off we go. Start of the second period. Kings on a 5-on-3. Panarin dances in, looks right for Zuccarello, and he gave it away. Seth Jones from behind the net will clear immediately. All the way down to our left it goes. Darcy Kemper behind the goal. The Kings netminder out of the zone, out to the center circle for Zuccarello. Adrian Kempe, near side Byfield. Byfield across. It hit LeFerrier, bounced to Jones, and he clears immediately. All the way down to our left. Panthers eating up a valuable 30 seconds off the top of the period. Just 33 seconds left in the Kings 5-on-3 here. Zuccarello left side, taken by Kempe, and then Zuccarello, he will head in over the Panthers line. Gets it deep. Forsling behind the net, winds it near side. It's off Byfield. He'll keep it in to the line. Kempe, high slot. Zuccarello across far. Circle shot. Save made by Markstrom on Panarin. Jones will clear. He won a battle for a loose puck out of the corner. Sends it all the way down, and that should get the Panthers out of the 5-on-3. Out of the box, Atilla Wostarinen ready to emerge, and you figure he's going to go right to the action. He will. Byfield, Zuccarello to the net, bouncing puck. It's now a 5-on-4 Kings power play. Zuccarello off the iron, shot, a rebound from Byfield off the side of the goal. Kings coming close a couple of times. Then Panarin out front, bouncing puck off Mikkola, kicked away by Markstrom. The Kings will have a chance to hold it in. They will. Haula to the corner. Mikkola runs it down, looks to clear. It's off a man. Kempe didn't see the loose puck, and then Wostarinen will send the puck all the way down. So the Panthers down to 2:09 of penalty kill time remaining. Kulikov serving that high sticking minor. Gustafsson off for Turcotte, and he goes for L.A. Perry here on the near side. He just about gave it away, did, and then Hathaway will send it all the way down. Hathaway and Perry, a little exchange. Meanwhile, out of the Kings zone, here's Gustafsson. He'll drop it back. Carried along through center by Turcotte, then Perry. Turcotte again after it to the corner. Shouldered by Seth Jones behind the net. Hathaway looks to clear. It's off Dowdy, and he'll poke it out to the far point for Panarin, who juggles. Panarin off the glass. Got it down low. Into the far corner. It's Seth Jones. Tried to wind it around. Couldn't. Eller to Forsling, and he's got some room. Gus Forsling out of the zone. Gets to center. He'll hand off for Eller right side. Lars Eller down to the end boards. He'll hold it there. Gustafsson on him in front to an open Marchand. Runs out of room. Tried to tuck it at the near post. Couldn't sneak it past Kemper. Out to the near point, Mikkola sends one down and around. Throughout his career, Brad Marchand's been so dangerous shorthanded. Here he steals one from Perry. In he goes left side. Marchand dances to the front of the goal. Can't get a shot away. Nico Mikkola now behind the net. Lundell out of the near corner. Now the Panthers suddenly the team looking like they're on a power play, though Lundell has the puck stripped away. Byfield heads in, gives to Panarin. Panarin across. Here's Kempe. Kempe hands it back. Has Clark. Far circle for Panarin. The stick from Gudas in the lane. Puck kept in, though, by Zuccarello. Around it goes near side. Kempe can't handle it. Picked up and tossed out of the zone by Mikkola all the way down. Back behind the Kings net, Kemper. 16:44 to go here in the second period. 25 seconds of penalty kill time left for the Panthers. And if they get through this, it's potentially game-changing. LeFerrier will weave in for L.A. He's got the one goal in this game. Out to Clark, far point. Clark, long shot, tipped, and it's off the side of the net. Byfield was out front of the goal. Zuccarello, side of the net. Panarin, top of the circle. Up top, Clark, one-timer, and that hit a man. It went off Lars Eller. He blocked the shot, and now he will bolt ahead. Eller to the trailer, Seth Jones, near circle. Jones for the next shot, he scores! Seth Jones upstairs, and this game is tied. Seth Jones took the feed. He

0: goes over the shoulder of Darcy Kuemper, and this game is knotted up at one. Seth Jones is playing it at an all-world level, and it looks like may have actually snuck it under the arm, not over the arm, of Darcy Kuemper. But either way, he'll take it. And this game is knotted up. Now what they're looking at here is Lars Eller did bump into Darcy Kuemper, and I think they may be determining over on the Kings bench if this is something they can challenge. Puck may have already been in the net when the contact was made. And they're waiting for Peter Laviolette to tell them one way or another if they're going to challenge this. And our referee, Tom Chmielewski, now heads over to the Kings bench. It looks like the Kings have determined there's nothing to look at there. So the game's knotted up. What a turn of events. The Panthers get through all that penalty kill time and then tie the game. And it looked like the penalty kill had just come off the board. So it's an even strength goal. Puck play down to our left. In after it is Verhaeghe. Chopped it to the side of the goal. Kuemper weathered the storm. And now the Kings will maneuver ahead. Armia, right side, Trevor Moraline. Into the circle, a shot save. Markstrom, and the bouncing puck goes off the forward charging in. That was Scott Laughton. Armia bounces one across. Moore here on the near side for LA takes over. He'll lug it down to the corner. Armia has it here on the near side. He will hand it out to the line. Cody Ceci, a drive, didn't get through. Now it's dished back up high. Ceci, wrist shot at the end boards. Chop that save. Markstrom with the outstretched left pad on Trevor Moore. Puck took a lively inboard hop right back to Trevor Moore at the side of the net. Now Armia out to the line. Edmondson, long shot gloved down by Markstrom. He holds it. So the Kings respond after the Panthers tie the game. The Kings respond with a pretty productive shift out of that line. Armia, Moore, Laughton. And now a face-off coming inside the Panthers' zone. So Peter Laviolette's going to get one of his better offensive groups on. Taking the face-off of the Panthers will be Sam Reinhart in the defensive end. Off the draw, the Panthers have a chance to possess the puck. Kulikov around near side Forsling. Off the leg of Zuccarello, it stays deep inside the Panthers' end. Back behind the net, Kulikov. Far side, Marchand. Had it bounce away. Laferriere, he got blasted by Kulikov, crossing in over the Panthers' line. And the Panthers start back the other way. Marchand in offensively, left side, Reinhart backhand out front of the goal. And the shot from Brady Tkachuk didn't get through. To the far corner, a penalty on the way here. It's going to be against L.A. And it looks like it's going to be Turcotte. He took Reinhart down on the end boards. 14:41 to go in the second. 1-1 is the score. And Turcotte will be heading off.
1: Los Angeles, number 15, 2-minute minor, tripping.
0: So Turcotte goes off, and a face-off will be coming up. Near circle down to our left. The draw for the Panthers will be taken by Sam Bennett. Bennett, Reinhart, Brady Tkachuk, Matthew Tkachuk, Seth Jones. The five on the ice here. Eric Halla taking the draw for L.A. 1-1, 14:41 to go in the second. What do you know? The Panthers involved in another close one here on this road trip. Bennett will take the face-off against Armia now, who replaces Eric Halla. Fans growing frustrated. They haven't dropped the puck yet. And ultimately, we are back to live action. Bennett back to Jones. And he just mishandled the puck at the blue line. So he tried to keep the play alive. Offside called. We're going to do it all over again. Only the draw this time is going to be in the neutral zone. Bennett will take the face-off against Eric Halla.

0: And off the faceoff, Yoel Armia grabs the loose puck and lifts it all the way down to our right, so the Panthers will have to bring it the full length of the ice here. Seth Jones out of his own end. Jones near side, drops it back. Sam Bennett through center to the offensive end. Lost it at the line, but the Panthers maintain control. Bennett recovered for a split second. Armia clears. Seth Jones in the way. Paulo would have been off to the races had that one gotten through. Now Brady Tkachuk back in on the right side. He's got Armia on him. Armia pulls the puck away. It's picked up and sent out of the zone. Off Jones now. A breakaway shorthanded for Halla. Eric Halla in. Shot in. Markstrom looked like he got a piece of that. Kicked it away. And the game stays tied at one. Big opportunity there for L.A. goes by the wayside. Brady Tkachuk, Matthew Tkachuk, down behind the net, the offensive end. Pass out front near circle, Reinhardt shot, a save, Kemper, and the whistle blows. Maybe a bit prematurely. Didn't look like Kemper had that thing fully in his grasp. That was a quick whistle. Jones first from Eller. Lars Eller, three assists on the young season so far. So LaFerriere back in the first, Jones here in the second. Those are the goal scorers here tonight. Anton Lundell will take the faceoff for the Panthers. This is a Publix power play ongoing. Second unit makes its way on. Down to our left back behind the net. Luostarinen digging for a loose puck. A couple of LA Kings there to deal with. And Lundell in to help out. Puck does come free, only it's corralled and cleared by Mikey Anderson. Rufus Belinskis down to our right inside the Panthers, and he'll grab possession. Belinskis right to left across your radio. Out towards center, drops it back, and then here's Brad Marchand into the offensive end near circle, and he tried to skip past out. He couldn't. Puck came away, but the Panthers do keep control. Luostarinen, Marchand right point. Marchand drops it off. Belinskis top of the far circle, fires, and that deflects off Mikey Anderson out of play. 13:06 to go in the second. 1-1, Panthers and the Kings. Suddenly, and a big reason for it was the power play time, and L.A. did turn it up a bit as the first period went on, but L.A. does have a 13-10 advantage in the shots on net. For a while, it felt like L.A. couldn't buy a shot on goal for about the first 10 minutes of the game. Faceoff far circle down to our left. Anton Lundell leans in against Eric Halla. Halla had the shorthanded breakaway just moments ago. And following a faceoff, Anton Lundell got to a loose puck out to the right point. Belinskis. Uvis Belinskis for Anton Lundell. Down low, Marchand in close. Pass across the front of the net. LaFerriere, a piece of it. Kings don't clear. Belinskis has control back at the line. Belinskis to the high slot. Puck poke checked away. Halla clears. A foot race out of the zone. And Luostarinen kept it away from LaFerriere. LaFerriere pressuring far side against Marchand, who hands one back for Belinskis. Out of the box comes Turcotte. He pressures Belinskis immediately. Backhand off the far boards. Goes into the L.A. zone. Brian Dumoulin across to Halla. Handed back for Joel Edmondson. And the Kings will maneuver ahead. Off the stick of Turcotte. Nico Mikkola far side. Oh, what a hit. As Hathaway was stood up by Edmondson. And now, here we go. The gloves are off. We're going to do this the old-fashioned way right in the neutral zone. Garnet Hathaway and Joel Edmondson. Couple of big, tough customers. Physical players who've been going at it for a long time, and they wrestle each other down to the ice. Two guys who, throughout the course of their careers, have not shied away from the body contact. And Garnet Hathaway, he got run into pretty hard. He knew it. He didn't like it. And he asked Edmondson to go. He did, and they'll each serve five.
1: One, two, one, two, six. Both 5 minutes fighting.
0: 12:20 left in the second. 1-1 the score. With that, we'll take a pause. Back with more in a moment. 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
5: Back here in L.A., where 12:20 remain here in the second. 1-1 is the score, and the gloves just came off. Garnet Hathaway and Joel Edmondson, a couple of guys who've been physical players in this league for a long time. And Edmondson threw a hard hit on Hathaway. Hathaway didn't like it. And they decided to settle things the old-fashioned way, and they wrestled each other down ultimately. Faceoff coming from center. It's Anton Lundell against Quentin Byfield. Both products of the 2020 draft. Byfield actually drafted 10 spots ahead of Anton Lundell. He went second. Lundell went 12th. Now here on the near side of the ice. Puck picked up, backhanded along. Kings don't clear. It was Byfield failing to get it out, but a hand pass call against the Panthers brings the sequence to a halt. 12:04 left in the second. 1-1 the score. So mentioned Lundell and Byfield, kind of always tied together. Anybody who was chosen in the same draft, in some ways linked. Second overall, 2020 Byfield, 193 points, 341 games in his career. They've been hoping he would emerge as the top line center for LA, and now's his opportunity with Anje Kopitar retiring. Lundell, 262 games, 202 points. So more points, slightly more games. Lundell, we know, more playoff games than anybody from that 2020 draft. Seth Jarvis right there behind him. Puck played down to our left inside the LA zone. Darcy Kemper, far side, Moore. And he does not clear for LA. Seth Jones, far side of the ice, will hold it in. Far corner, winds it back behind the net. Puck handled by Gustafson, chopped along, got the clear, down to our right, Trevor Moore after it. Moore looking for someone to pass to. There against him is Vilmanis, and then a hard hit on Mikkel in the corner from Lawton, then Vilmanis racing in. He threw a hit on Lawton. Luostarinen, meanwhile, will skate ahead. Luostarinen up the far side, puck dumped in. Out of the far corner, the Kings attempt to clear. They can't. Bennett, far circle across. Kulikov, a drive that hit Luostarinen out front of the net. And I think he may have a penalty on the way. Maybe a couple of them. Because the stick of Bennett was just slashed out of his hands and broken half. The evidence is there. Etu Luostarinen's also down on the ice. Luostarinen's slow to get up. Interference called against Brant Clark, which seems to be why Etu Luostarinen's shaken up, and he's getting some assistance heading off from Matthew Tkachuk and the Panthers trainer Dave DiNapoli, who was quick to head onto the ice to have a look at Etu Luostarinen. And Luostarinen goes off with some help, and he's hobbled a bit, and he's going to take a seat at the end of the bench. He's not going back to the room just yet. And tell you what, Etu Luostarinen, one of those guys, you know that it takes a lot for him to feel some pain. So whatever stung there, it definitely stung. We've seen him block shots, take some shots over time in the biggest games. And again, it takes a lot to shake up Etu Luostarinen, and hopefully he can get back to full working order as quickly as possible. Here's Jones, a shot from the line, and that deflects away. Bennett here on the near side grabs controls. The Panthers are back onto a Publix power play. Eric Hall is going to scoot up the near side, cuts to the front of the net, rolls it on goal, and a save is made by Markstrom. Hall didn't get much on it, but forced Markstrom to be alert nonetheless. And now the puck dumped down to our left by Sam Reinhart. Darcy Kuemper to handle it off the glass, off the top of the dasher, off Matthew Tkachuk and out of the zone. The Kings do get a clear. It's whipped down on Markstrom. Handled and an outlet connects to Bennett. Bennett in the neutral zone. Leaned on by Lawton. The puck taken back by Trevor Moore. He scoots down to our right. Weaves in. Jones against him. Puck handled by Brady Tkachuk then. He'll give to Seth Jones. Panthers with some room to break it out. 10-11 to go here in the second. 1:03 to go in this Publix power play for the Panthers as Matthew Tkachuk scoots ahead. Through center he goes, right side, handled and then whipped down by Reinhart off the near corner boards. Verhaeghe there. Verhaeghe behind the net. Tkachuk out to the right point. Sam Reinhart, Matthew Tkachuk, right side half boards. Balinskas up top. Balinskas right side, Matthew Tkachuk top of the circle side. That they work it out front. Save made Kuemper that time on Reinhart, who was set up by Brady Tkachuk. Now Matthew Tkachuk, right side of the circle. Brady side of the net. Pass out front, picked up, cleared. A stick in the lane from a King down there in front of the net. That was Turcotte. He got it out. Lundell, he'll dump it in. Down and around, out to the far point, Uvis Balinskas. Far side of the ice, Vilmanis, tied up by CC. Battle in the far corner, rolls back behind the net, Lundell, side of the goal, and a save made by Kuemper on Vilmanis. Sandis Vilmanis, up top for Uvis Balinskas, side of the goal, tipped on net, save made Kuemper on Matthew Tkachuk. CC gets it out of harm's way, out of the box comes Brant Clark, back to 5-on-5, L.A. dodged a bullet there. Now it's Verhaeghe, side of the net. Vilmanis takes over in the corner. Out to the right point. Matthew Tkachuk had it roll by. And the Panthers will have to reload at center. Back in they go. Balinskas near side. Drop pass out of Verhaeghe's reach. He'll backpedal for it. Whips it down behind the net. Off Dowdy. Goes to Anton Lundell, right wing corner. Cuts down behind the net. Backhand Verhaeghe. A shot from a sharp angle wide. Rims out to the far point. Forsling. Thought about a shot. Lets it go. It's deflected by Verhaeghe and wide. From behind the net, Drew Dowdy fails to clear. Kings tired here, this unit that's on the ice. Verhaeghe out to the point. Forsling had to back up to play it. Gives to Mikkola. Right side, it's Sandis Vilmanis heading in over the Kings line. Pocket picked by Panarin. Kings have been down a man. We haven't called Panarin's name in a while. Puck played up the near side. Panarin lost it, recovered, gave to Byfield, handed back to CC. Panthers right to left in white. Kings in black left to right. Puck dumped into the Panthers zone. Forsling behind the net, shouldered by Byfield. Forsling a pass to the near boards. Eller looks to clear. Kept in by Clark. Backhand down low. Cut off by Eller. Good recovery play there. Lars Eller out of the zone. Up the near side. Eller here along the boards. Had the puck poked away, but the Panthers grab it back. Marchand to the net. Couldn't get a shot away. Brant Clark up the near side. Finds Kempe. Adrian Kempe. Brant Clark. Pressure coming from Eller. Clark will rattle it along. Got the clear. Not much more than the blue line. And it's sent back in by Eller. Back behind the net, Brant Clark. Long outlet, Kuemper. Panthers really giving the Kings nothing here of this recent stretch. In they go, down to our right. The Kings do find a way into the Panthers' end. LeFerrier tried a centering pass, didn't work, and the Panthers break it out. Reinhart to Vilmanis across center, the puck dumped in. Kuemper, the goaltender, out to play it. Dumoulin far corner. Brian Dumoulin up the boards, didn't clear. Sent back down by Gudas. Around it goes, near side, handled by Brant Clark. He got blasted by Brady Tkachuk, but did clear. Puck sent back in by Sam Reinhart. Around it goes here on the near side. It's going to take a couple of bounces. Turned on by Vilmanis and a save made Kuemper. Puck picked up, cleared by Holla. Gently down to our right, but it's still going to go far enough for an icing. 6:49 to go in the second. 1-1 the score. Well, the Kings have kind of been in hang-on mode here lately. The fighting majors to Hathaway and Edmondson have come off the board. Some chatter between Brady Tkachuk and Brant Clark. He's off near circle down to our left. A cheer just went up for former King Alec Martinez, defenseman who scored a cup clincher for the Kings once upon a time. Puck played down to our right. Inside the Panthers zone, Seth Jones after it. Jones, far side, Verhaeghe scoots in, pulls up inside the L.A. line, couldn't get the puck deep. Dumoulin outlet to LeFerriere off his skates, and Verhaeghe will regather at center. Gives to Tkachuk. Matthew Tkachuk, Nico Mikla tripped up the line. No call against L.A. Far side of the ice. It's Sam Bennett shoved off the puck by Edmondson. Outlet to LeFerriere. Has room right side. LeFerriere right circle. Wrist shot. St. Markstrom. The rebound collected by Zuccarello. Try to centering pass. It bounced off Bennett. Now Zuccarello recovers. Far point Mikey Anderson. He whips it over to Edmondson right point with time. Back over to Mikey Anderson. Long shot bounces. Edmondson's shot save made by Markstrom. He centers then. Edmondson does. LeFerriere to the line. It's poke checked away from Lawton by Verhaeghe. And the puck goes back to the Kings line. L.A. restarts things. Here's Lawton dancing in. High slot shot block. Couldn't get much on that. Boko Imama looks to clear. He's tied up. There to help out is Jones. Backhand to Eller. And the Panthers get across center. It's worked in. Near corner, Mikey Anderson, shouldered by Hathaway. Eller looks to work it down low. Then Hathaway up top. Kulikov has shot, and it's paddled away by Kemper. One-timer unleashed by Kulikov there. Boko Imama back to the neutral zone. Gives to Forsling. Gus Forsling near side. Game center plays it down. Kemper back behind the net. The goaltender to Mikey Anderson. Back around for Doughty. Up the near side, Scott Lawton across center and backhanded down. In after it is Kulikov. He'll keep it to the near boards for Anton Lundell. Out of the zone. Brady Tkachuk off the skate. Lundell right side. Vilmanis. Up the wing he goes. Sandis Vilmanis down behind the net. Here to the near corner. Vilmanis pass up top of Linskis. Over for Gudas. Long shot. Tip save. Kemper. Pinballing puck swept away from the goal crease by Kemper. The Kings will look to get it out. Corey Perry can't do it, but getting it out down to our right was Cody Ceci. And that's going to be an icing call against L.A. Panthers applying a lot of pressure here in the second period. Ever since they got through that big penalty kill at the start of the frame. Cody Ceci's 956th game in the National Hockey League. He was a part of the Edmonton Oilers team. The Panthers beat in the cup final the first time. Face off near circle to our left. Off the draw, out to the line, Balinskis. He'll launch one on goal. It's gloved and held by Kemper. 4:40 to go, second period. 1-1 the score. Off to immediate timeout we go here in L.A. It's the Florida Panthers Radio Network presented by Baptist Health.
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5: To go in the second, 1-1 the score. Panthers and the Kings. Score tied at 1. The shots on goal tied at 15. This has been a bit of a theme here to start the year, but it's another one of those games where if you like penalty killing, this one's for you. The Panthers are 0 for 3 on the man.

0: advantage. They've spent 6 minutes in total on the power play, haven't converted. LA is 0 for 4. They've spent 6 minutes 39 seconds on the power play and have nothing to show for it. Face-off near circle down to our left inside the Panthers or Panthers offensive end, the Kings zone, and Brady Tkachuk's going to take the straw. Following the face-off, Kings pounce on it. Doughty floats one high, and that'll bounce inside the Panthers end. Mikkola for Jones. Jones up the far side, didn't clear. Zuccarello kept it in. Zuccarello, far circle. Matt Zuccarello, he'll play it down and around the end wall. Near side, collected, punched along by Brady Tkachuk. Out of the zone, Sam Reinhart, cross ice. Here's Jones. Jones in offensively, far circle, pass out front. It's off Edmondson. Zuccarello back to grab it. Matt Zuccarello, cross ice, Moore. Into the neutral zone he goes, and Trevor Moore still trying to come up with this puck. Ultimately he does, and paid a hard price for it. He was blasted by Brady Tkachuk. Got the puck into the Panthers' end. The Panthers bring it out quickly. Marchand up the near side. Brady Tkachuk chopped down to our left into the Kings' zone. Byfield across for Dumoulin. Brian Dumoulin out of the zone. Trevor Moore tries to one-hand one along. That goes up and out of play into the Kings' bench. 3:47 to go, second period. 1-1 is the score, and we'll keep it locked right here. I don't think they're going to take the final media timeout just yet. Mr. Trevor Harris back in the studio, so keep it locked right here. Draws coming up in the neutral zone to the right of center from our vantage point. Byfield won that faceoff, and Dumoulin will rip it in. Down to our right, around it goes Kulikov. Off the boards, far side, a clear. Mikey Anderson has it around center. Now it's given from Kempe to Panarin. He tried to go back for Kempe, didn't get it through. Dumoulin on for Kempe, and he had the puck stripped away. Panthers really limiting what the big guns of L.A. have been able to put together here in this one. Exhibit A on that is what the Panthers' penalty kill has done. Failed clear, Forsling near side, Bennett to the net. That's kicked aside by Kemper. Back behind the net, Dumoulin. Shoved there by Matthew Tkachuk. Bennett grabs control. Bennett on the end wall. Bounces one to Matthew Tkachuk. Had it nudged away by Dumoulin, the veteran defenseman. Byfield out of the zone. Panarin and the Kings will work it along. Panarin a pass to Byfield in a tough spot. And the Kings somehow managed to keep control. Byfield again. Panarin right side. Right side with room goes Panarin. Down to the end boards. And he'll fling it around. Halla kept it in at the line and winds it back behind the net. L.A. pounding it down low. Forsling far corner. Shoved by Halla. Eric Halla, far side, Panarin. Try to pass. Bouncing puck. Recovered. Kulikov out of the zone. Finds Luo Sturinen. Into the offensive end. He goes. A shot save, Kemper. Rebound out front. Halla for Laferriere. Here's Laferriere to center. Laferriere. Panarin. He looks for somewhere to dish. And he bounces one to Halla. Has room. Shot. Glove. Save Markstrom. What a big save that was. On Eric Halla. Kind of coming in off a broken play. Jacob Markstrom, one of his biggest saves of the game, and it was a tired Panarin. Managed to dish that one into the neighborhood of Eric Halla, and he got the scoring chance. Game tied at 1, 2:12 left in the second. Back with more in a moment on the Florida Panthers Radio Network, presented by Baptist Health.
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0: 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Now let's have an unstoppable season. Let's go, Cavs!
1: 2:12 left in the second. 1-1, Panthers and the Kings. It was LaFerriere for L.A. right around this time. Late in the first period, he scored L.A.'s lone goal. They led 1-0 for a bit, and then here in the second period, Seth Jones tied things up at 3:49. Face off to Markstrom's right, down to our right. Markstrom, very good once again here this evening. Really nice save right before the commercial break. Far side, it's LaFerriere. He lost it to Mikkola. Nico Mikkola up towards center, across the center line. He'll look to drill one in. That goes out of play. 2:01 left in the second. 1-1 is the score. Seems like it's a two-way street, but it doesn't really feel like Brant Clark is developing many friendships out there tonight. He of the LA Kings. Looks like he's irritated by a number of members of the Panthers, and I don't think the Panthers have any interest in patching up the relationship. Off the faceoff, puck picked up by Gustafson. Backhand far side of the ice, and it's going to be clubbed down by Gustafson. Icing called. Gustafson wasn't quite to center. Faceoff coming. Back near Darcy Kuemper to our left. Markstrom's looked sharper, but if we're just talking saves, Kuemper has matched him save for save. Hasn't always looked as precise as what the Panthers netminder's doing, quite as methodical, but he's gotten the job done for his team. Puck played out of the zone by LaFerriere. It's off Perry and sent back in by Bennett. Behind the net, Darcy Kuemper gives to Gustafson, pass to LaFerriere, too far, all the way down it goes, icing call. So we'll do it all over again from back inside the LA zone. 1:39 to go in the second. A face-off upcoming. All rights of this broadcast are reserved. Any rebroadcast, recording, retransmission, or the use of this broadcast without the express written consent of the Panthers, the National Hockey League, is expressly prohibited. Face off near circle down to our left. Basically, unless you're Trevor Harris back in the studio, you shouldn't be doing much with this broadcast. Puck played out through the neutral zone down to our right. Forsling near side Verhaeghe. He'll dance in, gives to Matthew Tkachuk, back to Verhaeghe down behind the net. And taken away by Brant Clark. He'll clear for L.A. All the way down to our right it goes. And that's going to be another icing call against L.A. with 1:19 to play here in the second. 1-1 is the score. Well, you've got the Panthers who feel they've deserved better the last two games. And they're trying to get back in the win column before they head home for the home opener on Saturday. And then you've got L.A. who just hasn't been able to get the saves in their first two games from either of their two goaltenders. Kemper's clearly putting together the best L.A. goaltending outing of the young season so far tonight, and they'd like to get their first win of the season. Outlet from Brant Clark. Bouncer back to center ice. Jones across from Mikkola. Up the far wing. It's sent down. Back to the end boards. In behind the goal. Brant Clark on it again for L.A. Clark looks across the ice. He cleared, but ultimately did find Corey Perry. It's taken back. In go the Panthers. Brady Tkachuk, Reinhart, side of the net, looks out front. Mikkola takes over. We've got a Panther down on the end wall. And Dave DiNapoli on quickly. And there was contact away from the play. And we may have a King going to the box. And from this vantage point, everything going on out there in front of the net. Can't get a clear read on which Panther that is on the end wall. Who's down on the ice, and Dave DiNapoli's on to have a look, and the chatter continuing, and down behind the net, and still can't get a clear read on who that is, and quite some discomfort right now. So 1-1 the score, and that was Brad Marchand who went down hard along the end wall, and he was in some discomfort for sure, and now he's going to be offered some assistance off the ice, and that's not what you want to see. He got back into the lineup earlier than all of us expected, and now Brady Tkachuk and Nico Mikkola are helping Brad Marchand to the bench, and he is not pushing much to get off the ice. He's, like I said, he's in some discomfort here, apparently, and you wish for the best for him as he goes off. And now the Panthers training staff will take over and help him get back to the room. So Marchand goes off. And like I said, he returned last game, scored that big goal. This is just game two back. And now Bennett and Doughty engaged in some spirited conversation. Our officials are having a meeting here. And I'd like to get another look. Watching the different replay monitors here, I'd like to see. I haven't had a chance to go back and really get a look at the full extent of that collision that just took place. Kind of happened away from where the puck was traveling. And now we have an announcement from downstairs.
2: Los Angeles has a 4-minute double minor for high sticking. The play is under review.
1: So a 4-minute double minor for high sticking. Now they're looking at it again. Remember in training camp, we were told to expect Marchand out for most, if not all, of October. And managed to get back in the lineup for game three of the season. So I'm getting a look at it now. He was engaged out front of the net with Brant Clark, who did get him up high. And then Marchand went down to the ice. Yeah, he got clipped with a high stick, but then needed help getting off the ice. And now we have our final ruling.
2: After video review, the call on the ice is confirmed. Los Angeles number 92 has a 4-minute double minor high sticking.
1: So the second 4-minute double minor for high sticking we've had in the game, one now for each team. And the Panthers have an opportunity to get their first lead of the night. So Brant Clark goes off. And a faceoff coming just to our left of center. And a big chance for the Panthers to try and be the first team to break through on a power play. It's Panthers Public's power play once again. Their fourth trip to the man advantage. If they use up all 4 minutes of this, they would have spent 10 minutes of this game on the power play. You hope that they don't use all 4 minutes of it. That would mean that they didn't cash in during the 4 minutes. Of course, it could carry over into the third period as well. Brady Tkachuk will take the faceoff here against Derek Hall, a 5-on-4 Publix power play for the Panthers. Handed back for Jones. Back in his own end, Seth Jones. Right to left across your radio go the Panthers. Sam Bennett right side. It's Reinhardt for Matthew Tkachuk. Snapped across Brady. Top of the left circle up front. Bennett a shot. It's fought off to the corner. And picked up and cleared then by Cody Ceci. Seth Jones takes it from the goaltender. Markstrom right to left across your radio. Jones right side. Matthew Tkachuk 24 seconds in the period. Brady rips it in. Down and around it goes. Far corner. Reinhardt kept the puck from Mikey Anderson. Then Matthew Tkachuk out to the line. Jones. Wrist shot right pan save Kemper. Here on the near side, it's Brady Tkachuk. Up top, Seth Jones. Wrist shot into traffic. Another save made by Kemper, and he'll hold it this time. And Kemper, the goaltender, is in some discomfort. As he's hunched over a little bit. Feels like the LA Kings can't get this thing to the second intermission fast enough. Well, they're watching their goaltenders play a good game. He's in some discomfort down there. And you hope Brad Marchand can shake off the effects of whatever he's feeling at the moment. Brady Tkachuk will take this offensive end draw for the Panthers. 6.1 seconds left in the second period. Tkachuk against Eric Halla in the circle. And off the draw, puck sports toward the front of the net. Cut off. Now Brady Tkachuk a whack at it. The puck winds up in the corner. Brady Tkachuk flings it out front. And that goes off to the far boards. Time runs out on period number two. So 1-1 through 40 minutes of play. Panthers and the Kings here in L.A. It'll come down to the third period. 3:08 left in the Panthers' Publix power play time. Brant Clark serving the double minor penalty, I should say, for high sticking. So that's where we are right now. Coming up in just a moment, Jamison Olive from FloridaPanthers.com, the Territory Talk podcast. He's going to stop by for After 40. He and Kevin Rogers will break down everything they've seen so far as they've seen it. And then after that, we'll have the JetBlue out-of-town scoreboard, and that'll be followed up by the world-famous former Twitter segment. You can tweet the broadcast at Doug Plagans, just like you can every second intermission, and we look forward to hearing from you. So it's the Panthers and the Kings, 1-1, a Publix power play continuing here, and neither team has cashed in on their power play chances. Both have, well, the Panthers are on their fourth power play. The Kings have had four power plays. If you add it up, we've played over 13 minutes of this game on special teams to this point. So both teams getting opportunities. Neither power play's been able to cash in. Panthers hoping to be the team to be able to do that. And we'll see if they can when the third period begins. Off to the second intermission show. Kevin Rogers will be joined by Jamison Olive for After 40. That's coming up here in just a moment. SeatGeek Road ahead. SeatGeek's your ticket to great Panthers seats. Panthers host the Wild in their home opener coming up on Saturday at 6 o'clock. 5:30, we're on the air with Panthers preview. Again, that's going to be Saturday at 6 p.m. Panthers in the Wild. First of four home games the Panthers will have this month. But their only game at home before it's back to the road for a couple. The Panthers will be in Buffalo Monday at 1. They'll be in Columbus Tuesday at 6:15. Back home a week from Thursday against the Vancouver Canucks at 7 p.m. FloridaPanthers.com, SeatGeek.com, 954-835-PUCK for your tickets. 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SeatGeek is your ticket to great Panthers seats. We will step aside. We'll come back. Kevin Rogers will be joined by Jamison Olive from FloridaPanthers.com, the Territory Talk podcast. That is straight ahead. Panthers and the Kings, 1-1 through 2, right here on the Florida Panthers Radio Network, presented by Baptist Health.
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8: Time out for After 40 with Jamison Olive of FloridaPanthers.com. Panthers won, the Kings won through 40 minutes of play out in L.A. Final game of this four-game road swing. Seth Jones with the game-tying goal. We'll play that back coming up just a little bit. We'll get to Alexander Barkov in just a little bit. Jamison, the hits never end, right? So Brad Marchand, end of the period, ugly-looking situation. Well, I guess we'll put it mildly. He gets spun around. His knee, it looks like, hits the post. He was in obvious pain. I don't think you've heard anything, but just your thoughts on Marchand's injury.
10: Yeah, obviously nothing yet. Post-game, we'll see what Coach says. But, yeah, brutal. I mean, it's just been, deja vu for Panthers fans here, seeing all these guys go down. And these aren't, overuse injuries. These aren't fatigue. These aren't age. These are just freak circumstances that keep happening to the Panthers. It's just really unlucky stuff. So you hope all the best for Brad Marchand. Obviously, he'd only been back. This was his second game coming back this year. He was out March 6th last year, so it had been a long time. So you were really excited that he was getting back out there, back into a rhythm. So that's tough to see. So all you can do is cross your fingers and hope. Obviously, the Panthers got better than expected news on Alexander Barkov being out only 6 to 8 weeks. So hopefully we keep getting good news like that. And then Ed Tulis-Ranen also lost in that period, but he did come back out, took a shift, looked okay, then went back to the room. So regardless of what's happening there, you hope the fact that he came back makes you think hopefully it's nothing too serious.
8: Let's go to Barkov for a second. You reported it earlier today, out 6 to 8 weeks. How surprised are you that was a time frame that it wasn't longer?
10: I wouldn't say surprised, the marvels of modern medicine, but just happy, because anytime anything like that happens, there's always a chance it's an ACL again or something extreme that's going to cost you the year. So to hear 6 to 8 weeks, that's fine. That's maybe 25-30 games in the grand scheme of things if all goes well, which you can miss if you're Alexander Barkov. The Panthers have the bodies, even though we'll wait and see on Brad Marchand. Even without him, they do have the bodies to get through this and be a playoff team. All they're trying to do is get to the playoffs healthy with all their bodies and guys intact. So that was great news here, that on Barkov. You just feel bad because, mentally that's worse than anything, I think, than physically, just because he spent so much time rehabbing to get back, and then bam, here you are, 6 to 8 more weeks, now you gotta rehab again. So he's the captain, he's strong, but that's gotta just stink if you're Alexander Barkov. You feel bad for him.
8: Kings are going for their first win of the season. Panthers trying to snap the two-game slide, even though they have points in all three games, and L.A. scored late in the first period. Alex Ferriere, his first of the season with a minute to go in the first, giving the Kings a 1-0 lead. And then fast forward to the second, less than 4 minutes in, and Seth Jones out in front. He would tie things up at one apiece.
11: Zuccarello, side of the net. Panarin, top of the circle. Up top, Clark, one-timer, and that hit a man. It went off Lars Eller. He blocked the shot, and now he will bolt ahead. Eller to the trailer. Seth Jones, near circle. Jones for the next shot. He scores! Seth Jones upstairs, and this game is tied. Seth Jones took the feed. He goes over the shoulder of Darcy Kuemper, and this game is knotted up at one.
8: 3:49 is the second period. First goal of the season for Seth Jones. Lars Eller with his third assist as a Panther, and that would tie things up at one apiece. So just quickly on that goal, Jamison, we saw Gustav Forsling score the winner in Carolina. Tonight, Seth Jones with a goal. So the defenseman coming through here, at least to tie things up at one apiece.
10: Yeah, and just to get the penalty kill right before that was massive, and the Kings could have really pulled away in this one, but the PK came through. Seth Jones gets that goal, and he's been Florida's best defenseman. I know it's only been a few games, but best defenseman here early on this season. He's averaging almost 30 minutes a game. He's playing on the PK, the power play. He's doing it all. He's flying up and down the ice. So he's always had, that in him. We didn't get to see it all last season just because he missed half the year with an injury. And even the year before that, we saw it in the playoffs, but the Panthers still only had him from the trade deadline on. So you're hoping this is the first year, as a Panther, you see a full season from Seth Jones, regular season right into the playoffs, because he's just so good when he's on top of his game.
8: The Panthers will start the third period on the power play. Just one power play goal so far this season. What's been the issue with the power play that you've seen so far, Jameson?
10: Yeah, it'd be a great time to get one, and they also haven't played with a lead the entire year, so it'd be a great time to get the power play going and get a lead here to start the third period. But if you look at the power play, and I'm just looking at PP1 because they're playing about a minute 30 every 2 minutes. So when you look at PP1, I just think the Panthers are still trying to figure out kind of maybe the new identity of that power play. Obviously, in years past, everything ran through Sam Reinhart in the bumper slot, but teams are so clued into that now. They're always swarming in the moment the Panthers get the puck behind the goal line when they try to set it up. So that's a hard play to complete right now if you're the Cats. And then they have Brady Kachuk out there now, but he's not doing one-timers. He's on his offhand, so he's crept up there from time to time looking for backdoor tap-ins. Maybe that's an option they start to go to more. And then, obviously, when you got big bodies like two Kachuks and a Reinhart around the net, maybe you want to start throwing some shots on the net, look for rebounds, look for tips. But I think they're still just trying to find out that primary flow, that primary option they want to get done on the power play, because it just doesn't seem like there's been that one thing they've been able to complete, regardless of whether it's going in or not. So, yeah, it's really early. The power play is always the last thing to catch up. You know, a lot of things on muscle memory can activate right away. Your 5-on-5, you know, your penalty kill, but the power play, it's got to be so precise. That's the last thing that catches fire usually for a team. So maybe this is a spark. Maybe this is where it gets going.
8: Jameson Olive, FloridaPanthers.com. 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We'll talk to you Saturday for the Wild.
10: 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Thanks, Garage.
8: There's Jameson Olive, FloridaPanthers.com. Darcy Kemper, 18 saves on 19 Panthers shots for L.A. Jacob Markstrom, 15 saves on 16 L.A. shots inside the Panthers net. We'll see who takes the lead coming up in the third. Panthers 1 and the Kings 1 through two periods of play in L.A. right here on the Florida Panthers Radio Network, presented by Baptist Health.
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20: Back to school season means backpacks, schedules, and busy mornings. But there's one thing a lot of families forget to plan for. What happens when school germs start spreading and someone gets sick? Joining us now is Dr. Peter McCullough with some smart ways to be prepared before the school year begins. So, Doctor, back to school is exciting, but it also seems to be the time of year that families start getting sick again. Why does this season hit so many households?
21: Because people miss an opportunity, and that is to use nasal sprays and throat sprays twice a day preventively. These have been shown to reduce the common cold, flu, RSV, and other viral infections, but it has to be done twice a day on a regular basis.
20: What are some of the most common health issues that families run into once the school season does start?
21: The kids are back in school, they're coughing, they're sneezing, and they clearly spread viruses and other illnesses. 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
21: 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We can use oral antivirals and antibiotics at home under the guidance of doctors through the guidebook and on telemedicine.
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8: second intermission continues in L.A. Panthers won. The Kings won. Seth Jones is first of the season to tie things up for the Cats. Kevin Rogers with you. Let's take a quick look at the JetBlue out-of-town scoreboard. JetBlue, you above all. A little over 7 minutes left in the third in Seattle. It's all Golden Knights. 6-1 lead over the Kraken. Out of the finals, the Hurricanes.
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1: 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Doug Plagans with you. Kevin Rogers back in the studio. World famous former Twitter segment with the Panthers and Kings tied at one. Panthers on the power play presented by Publix for 3:08 to start the third period of play. Again, world famous former Twitter segment at Doug Plagans. You can always tweet the broadcast. Gil chimes in. Tuned in on the NHL app from Houston tonight. Tyron tuned in as well this evening. Also tuned in tonight. Want to say hello to Sean the Hawk, who is listening. Kurt, the South Carolina Twitter captain, he says he's tuned in and synced up with the TV. We thank you for that, and he says he's not going anywhere. Kurt, though, my follow-up question to that, if you are indeed in South Carolina, I know you are a traveling guy at times, but if you're in South Carolina, it's 12:22 a.m., so I don't know of that many places you could go right now. I think we kind of have you as a captive audience at this point in time if you're tuned in out there. Hopefully you stay awake, and hopefully we have you for what should be an eventful third period coming up. Special hello to thank you to all of our police, fire, medical personnel, military we have tuned in. Thanks for what you do. Thanks for making Panthers hockey part of your night and the wee hours of your morning if you're out east. 1-1 heading to the third. It's the Florida Panthers Radio Network presented by Baptist Health.
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1: Welcome back to the third period. It's the Panthers and the Los Angeles Kings here at Crypto.com Arena in L.A. 1-1 as we head to the third. 3 minutes, 8 seconds of power play time presented by Publix for the Panthers. Off we go. Panthers in white left to right. The Kings in black right to left. Across your radio dials here in the third period of action. Sam Reinhart to center ice. He'll wrist one in. Around it goes. Far corner. Brady Tkachuk back behind the net. Poked away and recovered by Reinhart. But then it's ripped away. Clearing attempt from along the goal line from Hollow is unsuccessful. But a take by Armia at center. In he goes. Breakaway. Armia in. Forehand over the net. Went backhand to forehand, missed high. Second shorthanded breakaway that the Kings have had in this game. Remember, Holla had one back in the second that didn't convert. Now Matthew Tkachuk hands it back. Sam Reinhart through center ice left side. Bennett poke check, but the puck does go deep. Dumoulin, far side Lawton, backhanded between the point men. That clears the zone. Panthers will restart from their own blue line. They get a change up in the power play personnel. 2:15 and power play time remaining for the Panthers. And remember, Panthers power plays are presented by Publix. Olinskis to Lundell. In he goes. Puck rolled away. Picked up by the goaltender Kemper. And he outlets to Lawton. Lawton darts ahead. Gives to Trevor Moore. Up the wing. He'll have it sliced away by Luostarinen. And back come the Panthers then. 1:15.

4 to go in power play time. Kings get through the first portion of the Brant Clark double minor for high sticking. Over in that far corner, 2-on-2 scrum. Anton Lundell kicks it to Verhage, who pokes it back behind the net. There's going to be a race to the near corner. Mikey Anderson there first, and he fails to clear. Along the near boards, Balinskas at the line, swerves away from Byfield. Balinskas across, taken by Verhage. Then it's Balinskas straight on. Lundell. He takes over. Left side, Balinskas across the blue line to Lundell. Right point. Top of the right circle, Lundell. Balinskas holds. Fires! And it's fought off by Kepper. Whacked at. Loose in front. Lundell looking for it. Has it. Panthers try to work it around. Luos Durinen out to Balinskas. Panthers keep it alive. Lundell. Top of the right circle. Let's hit a rip. Deflects off a King stick. That's into the mesh for a stoppage. 17:58 to go in the third period. 1-1 the score. Minute 6 seconds to go until Brant Clark would be released from the penalty box. And remember what I said, if the Panthers don't convert, they will have spent 10 full minutes of this game on the power play. Already just about 9 minutes. Faceoff near circle down to our right. Again, if you like penalty killing, this has been a game for you. There's been plenty of it. Here on the near side, Jones stripped away. Dumoulin, the stay-at-home defenseman, bolts along, has a lane near circle. In shot, save, rebound. Markstrom able to kick it away. Far corner, Jones, an unlikely source with a lane in alone on net. Panthers through center, it's Bennett. He'll give off to the near side. Matthew Tkachuk to the corner, Reinhart. Back up high, it's Matthew Tkachuk, top of the right circle, into the circle, back in front. Reinhart, a shot deflects wide. A race to the far boards, Armia is there. Armia, up the wing. He'll hold. Got crossed up with a teammate, but the puck winds up down to the far corner. Reinhart across to Bennett. Through center he goes. Bennett, left side. A shot and a save made by Kemper on Brady Tkachuk. Kemper holds that. Made it look easy, but it was one of his more challenging saves of the game, considering the circumstances, the shooter. Brady was basically one-on-one with a goaltender there. 17 seconds remaining in the Panthers power play from Publix. Publix had a lot of power plays in stock today. Panthers are on their fifth. Face off to the right of Kemper. Off the draw, picked up, clubbed all the way down by Doughty. And that is going to take us to the very late stages here of this Panthers power play. Forsling to Mikkola. Left side, crosses the line, sends it in, out of play. So 2 seconds left in the Brant Clark penalty. 16:54 to go in the third. 1-1 is the score. And the Panthers on the verge of going 0-for-5 on the power play in 10 full minutes of power play action. The Kings are 0-for-4 in 6 minutes 39 seconds of power play time. Remember, they had about a minute 22 seconds on a 5-on-3 and really did nothing with it. Forsling, Lundell, a lane right circle shot, stick save, Kemper back to 5-on-5 hockey. Luos Durinen in far side, winds it around, deflects, loose, near side of the ice, and Brant Clark fresh off spending a prolonged time in the penalty box. He'll walk it out to center and gave it away. Back in go the Panthers, Lundell, high slot shot deflecting. That is out of play off Edmondson. Then some more shoving ensues afterward. Sandis Vilmanis in there. He saw Anton Lundell was involved in a difficult situation. And now Luos Durinen reaches in there to grab Byfield. Everything's calmed for now. We've seen this before, especially in this building. For two teams that really couldn't be more geographically separated, you push either one any further, they'd go into the ocean on either side. And they don't see each other very much. Yet, we've seen instances in this building where tension at times just boils over. And the faces have changed, but we've seen it time and time again, especially here. Draw near circle down to our right. Lars Eller will take the face off against Eric Halla. Eller pulls it back, but a race to the near boards results in Laferriere backhanding one out to the neutral zone. Kulikov rips it back in. Stopped up behind the net by Kemper, who overshoots Mikey Anderson. And the Panthers, new life in the offensive end. Eller, though,

0: right up in the corner. Pokes it around the end wall. Kulikov racing in. Kulikov, Boko Imama, far point shot blocked by Hala. Back in neutral ice, Imama protects the puck and he'll dump it back in. Imama and Zuccarello, a little shoving there. Now a long outlet from CeCe. Hala, Zuccarello near side, too hot to handle for Laferriere. He'll track to the corner. Here on the near side, Eric Hala. Down behind the net, out of Zuccarello's reach, over to the far board, picked up by CeCe. Around for Zuccarello, near point, shot into traffic, deflects. Radko Gudas went for a hard hit against Zuccarello, and Matt Zuccarello got out of the way at the last second. He is shifty, and the puck now played down deep into the Panthers' end, off the end boards, bounces, and covered by Markstrom, the Imama, and Laferriere. A little shoving on the end wall. And nothing further develops from that. 15:39 to go, third period, a 1-1 game here in L.A. If I can offer my opinion, and it is radio, you can't see where I am, but not many broadcast vantage points better than this one right here at Crypto.com Arena. This is one of the best. They saw a far circle down to our left. Sam Bennett plays one on for Matthew Tkachuk, takes a bounce, sent out to center, and Gustafson will play it back in. Far corner, inside the Panthers' end, the Kings have it. Corey Perry, backhand, in close, paddled away by Markstrom. Byfield up top, Gustafson fans on a shot, and the Kings can't keep it in. Bennett, into the offensive end, left side Verhaeghe, his shot blocked. Corey Perry on it. Taps to Brant Clark. Let it too far for Turcotte. Mikkola after it. He'll pound one up the far side. Then Brant Clark dumped down hard by Matthew Tkachuk. Far side of the ice. Mikkola on for Bennett. Has a man with him. Verhaeghe. Bennett. Verhaeghe in front of shot. Save Kemper. And he covers up. Considering the way that developed, the pass was on the money. Considering who the shooter was, the fact it's a tie game in the third period, I think we're all shocked that puck didn't go in the net. Carter Verhaeghe, normally in a situation like this, that's who you'd want to have a clean look. He had it, and Darcy Kemper got across to make one of his biggest saves so far. Face off the near circle down to our right. It'll be Reinhart leaning in against Lawton. And the puck picked up, sent out by Edmondson. Forsling over for Brady Tkachuk. Puck dumped in. Down and around it goes. Edmondson, Cody, CeCe, then the far corner for L.A. He fails to get it out. Brady Tkachuk across. Reinhart, right side, back across, left side. Shot from Kulikov wide. Here on the near boards, it's picked up, punched along by Lawton, and he'll get it out through the neutral zone. Kulikov, quick transition. Left side, it's Reinhart. Reinhart backhand, Kulikov shot, pinballs to the corner. Near side of the ice, Lars Eller. Eller up top, Forsling, a blast, and that is off Trevor Moore. Now a breakaway for Lawton, Forsling catching up. Lawton, turnaround try, Markstrom the save, bouncing puck corralled by Kulikov, and he'll give it on to Reinhart, who clears. Lawton really didn't get much on that shot. Markstrom did still have to kick it away, though. He had something on it, not much, but something. Enough that, had it gotten by Markstrom's right pad, it would have been in the net. Now to the near corner, picked up. And Panarin to the line, Dumoulin across, Doughty with time, a shot blocked by Luo Staurinen, Dumoulin kept it in, and then as he tried to fling one across, that deflects off a leg and goes up and into the seats. 13:50 left in the third, 1-1 the score. They gave away these Kings masks to fans that came in today, and the fan over there that was right in the line of that puck had the mask on, and the puck just missed him. I'm not sure he saw it. All right, we're going to step aside. 1-1, third period, 13:50 left. 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
6: Left in the third, 1-1 the score. Face off the near circle down to our left. Anton Lundell and Quinton Byfield will take the draw. And Byfield pulled the puck back. Gustafson down behind the net. Finds Panarin, backhand, in close, turned on Byfield, a pass across top of the crease, didn't get to Kempe, he'll field it off the far boards, out to Brant Clark, down behind the net. Artemi Panarin is there, has it far circle. Artemi Panarin, he's been kept relatively quiet tonight, that time he's dumped over by his old Blue Jackets teammate Seth Jones. Now a penalty's coming here, and it's a tripping call, and I think it's against the Los Angeles Kings, and that's an offensive end penalty. And the kind of penalty that'll drive Peter Laviolette crazy, and it's Artemi Panarin who took the penalty.
7: Los Angeles, number 10, tripping
6: called against Artemi Panarin. Artemi Panarin has really just been kept around the perimeter tonight. He's, for the most part, avoided contact. And the Panthers have given him zero room to work with. And now he's in the box, and we'll see if the Panthers can make him pay. 13:27 left in the third. Back to the Publix power play for the Panthers. Seth Jones. Far point now, what do we have? The whistle blows. We've got a slashing minor. And Sam Bennett slashed the stick out of the hands of Cody Ceci. So that power play's over in 4 seconds. So back-to-back offensive zone penalties, one on each side. Now we've got a lot of room out there. If there's any bright side to this, any silver lining, it's that especially with Panarin not available, he's in the box, you feel like a prolonged stretch of 4-on-4 hockey with all the open ice favors the Panthers. Feels like the Panthers have more personnel suited for this kind of thing. Reinhardt will take the faceoff against Eric Halla. Reinhardt, Lundell, Mikkola, Jones, the four on the ice. Halla, Laferriere, Gustafson, and Doughty, the four LA Kings on. Lundell, far corner in the Panthers' end. He'll try and weave out of trouble here. He's got Halla right there on him. Behind the net for Seth Jones. Gives to Reinhardt. And then it's back to Jones. He'll maneuver through center ice. Seth Jones into the offensive end. Jones near side, shoved. Puck came free. Laferriere with it. Alex Laferriere, far side of the ice. Doughty, center ice, pass away from Gustafson. Did get it down into the Panthers' end without icing the puck. 12:49 to go in the third. 1-1 the score. Sam Reinhardt walks along. Back to Matthew Tkachuk. Matthew Tkachuk through center ice. Had it nudged away, and the Kings will reload back in their own end as Kempe hands it back for Brant Clark. 12:30 left in the third, 1-1 is the score. Quinton Byfield now speeds up to center ice. Byfield, Kempe right side. Byfield drops it back and then gets a return feed. Byfield, Edmondson across Brant Clark. Edmondson left point. Byfield near circle. Off his skate. Back pedals to the line. Across one-timer Edmondson. Save made by Markstrom. And the puck picked up by Kulikov. Has it back behind the goal. He waits in the trapezoid. Kulikov does. 8 minutes gone by third period. 4-on-4 for another half a minute. The Kings will have a 4-second power play afterward. Here's Matthew Tkachuk, left circle. Hands to Brady, cuts to the side of the net. Tried a shot, couldn't get it free, and Zuccarello plays it out of harm's way but didn't clear the zone. Far corner, it's Matthew Tkachuk. Panthers, other three players on the ice into a change. And meanwhile, Tkachuk and Edmondson some shoving. The Kings break it out. Here's Zuccarello to center ice. Matt Zuccarello backpedals, had nowhere to go with it, and had to hang on to the puck. He was fortunate for his sake that he did. Backhands it down to our left inside the Panthers zone. Now back to 5-on-5 hockey. Your regularly scheduled programming continues. Bennett out of the box. Puck sent down to our right. Dumoulin run into by Luos Arena. Kings don't clear. Loose puck. High slot. Verhaeghe poke checked away. Panarin backhands out of the zone. Nico Mikkola center ice. Looks left. Has Bennett. Bennett put it into the Kings end. Cut off by Mikey Anderson. Out of the zone. Panarin. He scoots in. Pauses. Hands it to Trevor Moore. Out front looking for a tip from Lawton. Didn't get it. Out to the right point. Then Dumoulin hammers it down off the end wall. Loose back behind the Panthers net. Trevor Moore is in there. Gudas took the puck away up the near side for Verhaeghe. And as he sends one out through center, it's regathered by the Kings' Brian Dumoulin. Both teams make a change. Mikey Anderson sees some open ice, gets out to center and dumps the puck in. Around it goes far side Kempe. The Kings try to set up shop. Adrian Kempe backhand near point. Gustafsson down behind the net. Uvis Balinskas is there. Kept it to the outside off Doughty. Again, Balinskas. He's got Corey Perry on him. And Balinskas tries to fight through the pressure. Got it to Gudas. Off to the far boards. And Boko Imamo will clear. Down to our right. Gustafsson for L.A. Eric Gustafsson straight on Corey Perry. Hands it back for Drew Doughty. Doughty dumps the puck in. Around the end boards it goes, near corner, handled then by Radko Gudas, and he'll clear. Halfway through the third, we're still tied at one. Gustafsson for Byfield. Shovels one down to our left inside the Panthers' end. Far corner, it's Balinskas. Up that far side, whip rink wide by Lundell. Nobody home, and Edmondson will send it back down and around. Far side, Brady Tkachuk, a whack at it. Got the clear for the Panthers. Holla dumps it back in. Kings get onside. Balinskas with time, has it back behind his own net. Uvis Balinskas from behind the goal. He'll carry it straight on. Pass to Gudas. Gudas fumbles one away, and the Kings will have it. Zuccarello dumps it down. Cut off by Markstrom behind the net. Balinskas up the far side was run into. Gustafsson stopped it up, gave it away, and now the Panthers will work it down to our right. It's an icing call against the Panthers as CeCe won the race back. 9:15 to go in the third. 1-1 the score. Panthers lead the shots 24-18. Remember, for a while there, the Kings tighten things up in the shot on goal count. But the Panthers have pulled away again there. So the Panthers 0 for 6 on the power play. The Kings 0 for 5. All told, 16 minutes 47 seconds of this game have been played with one of the two teams on the power play. That is a big chunk of this thing tonight. Off the faceoff, the Kings pounce on control. Panarin backs out to the near point. Long shot into traffic, couldn't sneak it through. And now here on the near side, it's Kempe to Panarin again. Panarin, Kempe, one-timer, save Markstrom. And the puck played out of harm's way by Brady Tkachuk. He'll get it out. A dribbler down to our right into the Kings' end. Not far enough for an icing. Gustafsson back to play at 8:50 to go in the third. 1-1 the score. Right side, it's Clark. Lost it, and the Panthers charge in. Here's Bennett. Cuts to the slot. Makes a move. Left side. Shot. They score! And it's Matthew Tkachuk. He beats Kipper down low, and the Panthers take the lead. 2-1 with 8:40 to play here in the third. Matthew Tkachuk scooting up that left side. He's able to sneak one through the legs of Darcy Kuemper, and the Panthers take their first lead of the night. And Sam Bennett battled through some pressure out front of the net and ultimately found Matthew Tkachuk. And Matthew Tkachuk, a big goal to give the Panthers a late lead. So 8:40 left in the third, 2-1 the score. Bennett to Tkachuk. And now suddenly the Kings having to rethink things a little bit. Dumoulin, right side. Or the right wing. Played down and around near corner, Lawton. Around the end boards, far side. It's Doughty keeping it down low. Sam Bennett far side. He'll launch one long, and that goes all the way down to our right. Second of the season for Matthew Tkachuk. Bennett's third assist on the season. For those of you scoring at home, 11:19 of the third period. Time of the goal. Face off in the near circle down to our left. Sam Bennett will take the face off against Derek Holla. Now with the Panthers up one, here's LaFerrière with a shot that's blocked. You start to think back some of the big saves that Markstrom has made in this game. Now Holla looking out front. Couldn't get a pass through. Recovers. Backhand to the front of the goal again. Couldn't get it to Zuccarello. Matthew Tkachuk for Kulikov. Across to Verhaeghe. And he will toss one up the far side. Works it in over the offensive line. Grabbed back by Mikey Anderson for L.A. Now the Kings on their own end. CeCe. Mikey Anderson into the offensive end. He'll dump it down. Around the end boards it goes. And over on that far side, the two-on-two scrum along the wall. Zuccarello to the line, CeCe. Cody CeCe, Mikey Anderson, down and around the end boards, far side, LaFerrière. He'll get a pass back from Holla. LaFerrière down behind the net. Now it's LaFerrière, pass to the point, intercepted, cleared by Shandis Vilmanis. That sets up maybe an odd man rush. Luo Serena, right side in front, a chance, and Vilmanis put it wide. Into the far corner, Lundell. Pass out front. Off a King. Vilmanis keeps it alive. Back and forth with Jones. Down behind the net. Anton Lundell has a man on him. That's Anderson. Mikey Anderson to the near side. Seth Jones hammers it around the end wall. Far side, Luo Serena. Behind the net, Lundell. Anton Lundell, his pass deflects off a stick out of the zone. Race down to our left. Byfield splits the defense, but Markstrom out to play it, and he'll clear. Great read by Markstrom, and if you're a goaltender on that, you can't hesitate for a split second. Now Byfield dumps the puck in. Markstrom will snare that. 6:32 left in the third. 2-1 Panthers. Back with more in just a moment. 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
6: Back here in L.A. where the Panthers have a 2-1 lead thanks to Matthew Tkachuk. Here in the third period, Sam Bennett did a lot of the heavy lifting on that one too. Patience, battled through some traffic, helped generate the chance. Face off near circle down to our left inside the Panthers end. And like I said, before the media timeout, Markstrom's really become a story as the game's gone on. The Kings have only had 19 shots on net, but there have been a couple of breakaways in there. There have been some big opportunities. Kulikov. Far side, out of the zone from Brady Tkachuk, stopped up at center. Kings back in, Panarin for Kempe. And he had it taken away. Puck sent back into the Kings zone. Panthers left to right, Kings right to left. Brant Clark, far shot. And Brady Tkachuk stops the pass up the ice. Second chance, Brant Clark got it up. That's going to be an icing. Oh, they're going to play on. They don't whistle this one. So Gus Forsling will bring it out. Up to center, it's sent down. That rims around, and well, that'll be an icing call. So now a defensive end draw for the Panthers. One Panthers, second of the year for Matthew Tkachuk is the difference maker. Two in the first four games. And Bennett takes the faceoff against Eric Halla. Bennett wins that one. Seth Jones, backhand high in the air out of the zone. Doughty, down to our right, he's got it. Drew Doughty, on for Zuccarello, then Halla. Eric Halla just gave it right away to Seth Jones, but he's bumped by Zuccarello. Panthers keep control for a moment, then Dumoulin grabs it back and holds for L.A. They transition. Doughty up the right wing for Halla. Now to our left, inside the Panthers in. It's Jones up the far boards. Zuccarello kept it in. Second try. Verhaeghe got it out beyond the line. Rink wide from Mikkola. That deflects away from Matthew Tkachuk. Dumoulin down to our right inside the L.A. line. Coming upon 5 minutes to play here in the third. Doughty, long pass, deflecting. It's on the stick of Corey Perry. And the end board, Jones kept it to the outside. Backhand along, taken away. Trevor Moore with it for L.A. His shot blocked. Panthers have really been clogging the lanes nicely tonight. Now the Kings start over again from center. Brant Clark rips it in. Around it goes near side. Lundell, he was upended in the corner. Puck grabbed back by Lundell, and then he had it stolen away. Perry, side of the net, handled by Turcotte to Edmondson at the line. Wrist shot through traffic wide. Lively inboard hop kept alive by Perry. Back up top for Edmondson. Across, it's taken by Clark. His shot deflecting wide. Here on the near boards, Trevor Moore as the Kings turn up the pressure late. They're looking for one to tie. Over on the far boards, Etti Luostarinen. He'll take it away for the Panthers, and he'll cut up that far side. Tosses one deep into the Kings' end. Two forecheckers in for the Panthers, and there to grab it is Lars Eller. Has it near corner. Eller, out the line. Gudas, a shot, and a stick shave made by Kemper. Vilmanis down behind the net. Handled there by Brady Tkachuk. 4 minutes to go in the third. Brant Clark the takeaway. Short handoff to Byfield. Near side Panarin. The Kings charge in. Panarin blasted by Gudas. Separated from the puck. And now up the ice come the Panthers. Brady Tkachuk dumps the puck in. And to our right near corner. The Kings frantically regather control. And then Mikey Anderson's flattened by Brady Tkachuk. Kings keep possession. Byfield across. Gustafson fumbled it away on his own that time. Brady Tkachuk far side. Gustafson leans on him. Byfield attempted to clear. Didn't get it out. Now stick handling to the front of that. Bennett up top right point. Reinhardt shot deflecting wide to the corner. Bennett far side of the ice. 3:20 left here in regulation time. Panthers by a goal. Far side of the ice. It's Sam Reinhardt. Has it nudged away by Byfield. The Kings charge ahead. Byfield. Kempe. Kempe will take a look around. Hands one back for Dumoulin. The Panthers have just clogged this thing up against the Kings. They can't get much going at all. Now Dumoulin, he fumbled it away on his own as well. We've seen that a couple of times. In go the Panthers. Verhaeghe, a backhand on net, juggled and held by Darcy Kemper. 2:54 to go in the third. 2-1. It's the Panthers in front of L.A. Matthew Tkachuk and Drew Doughty, a couple of words. We'll take our final media timeout. See if the Panthers can close this thing out next. Panthers by a goal on the Florida Panthers Radio Network, presented by Baptist Health.
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12: Panthers looking to close it out. Faceoff coming in the Kings zone. 2:54 to go in the third. A 2-1 Panthers lead. One goal in each period. LaFerriere in the first. Jones tied it for the Panthers in the second. Matthew Tkachuk broke the 1-1 tie here in the third. So a 2-1 Panthers lead. Off the draw, the Kings have control. Gustafson to Doughty. Up the ice, LaFerriere eased it along. Cut off by Jones. Backhanded to center. It's given to Anton Lundell, and he'll play it down. From behind the net, Kemper, then Gustafson will send one on. Hall on. Rolled down to our left, near corner, Mikkola is there. Nico Mikkola poke checked away by Holland. Seth Jones behind the net for Nico Mikkola then. He will clear this time out to center. Doughty, 2:25 to go in the third. Gustafson dumps it in. Keeping an eye on Darcy Kemper down there to our right. The issue for the Kings, they haven't been able to keep it the zone long. LaFerriere. Now Brant Clark far side of the ice. Into the right corner. Mikkola knocked it away from him. Loose puck down deep. Holla recovers. Sharp angle try. Paddled away by Mark Schroep. Now Kemper to the bench. Adrian Kempe down and around. Panarin on as the extra attacker. And he will pound it down behind the net. The Kings net is empty. Seth Jones clears to center. 1:52 to go. Panthers by one. Up the near side. Sent down by Perry. Into the near corner. Kept to the outside. Jones looks to clear. Then Reinhardt. He'll bounce one out through the neutral zone. Down to our right. Inside the Kings blue line. Artemi Panarin is there. Panarin around the end wall. Brant Clark here on the near side. Hands it off the boards. Back for Panarin. Panarin stick handles to center. Right side. Adrian Kempe. Up the wing. Caught up to by Panarin. Takes a whack at it. That went off the high glass. Stays in play. Into the near corner it goes. Byfield around. Panarin. He's tied up by Matthew Tkachuk. Panarin. Byfield behind the net. Zuccarello near side. Up top, Brant Clark. Gives to Zuccarello left side. Through the near circle, Byfield. Quinton Byfield. Zuccarello across. It's Brant Clark again into traffic. And a glove save made by Markstrom over on that far side. Matthew Tkachuk and Brant Clark having a couple of words. That spills back to the collision with Markstrom, or with not with Markstrom, rather with Brad Marchand. And now Bennett and Adrian Kempe have some words, and the linesman in the middle of that, and I would issue a word of caution to Adrian Kempe there. I'm not sure. Now, I don't know if he's been training in a boxing gym all summer, but that is probably not the best road to go down with Sam Bennett. 1:03 to go, third period. 2-1's the score. And now the chatter continuing. Tkachuk and Kempe, Tkachuk, Matthew Tkachuk and Brant Clark having more words. And again, Brant Clark was involved in the collision that sent Brad Marchand to the dressing room back in the second period. And now a timeout's been called at ice level with 1:03 to play. This is Peter Laviolette. You figure making sure his big guns are rested. Doug Plagan's with you. Kevin Rogers back in the studio. Mike Noto's our on-site engineer. And Trevor Harris in the studio, back to studio control. SeatGeek road ahead. SeatGeek, your ticket to great Panther seats. The Panthers will be home against the Wild Saturday at 6. We're on the air at 5:30 with Panthers preview. Then you've got the road trip. It's going to be over in the blink of an eye after that. The Panthers will head to Buffalo for a 1 o'clock Monday game and a 6:15 Tuesday game. And then they'll be back home for a couple against Western Conference teams, Vancouver and Seattle. Seattle coming in will be Mackie Samuskevich making his return to Sunrise. Face off far circle down to our left. Inside the Panthers zone. Following the draw, the Kings do have control. Brant Clark at the line across Panarin. A shot and a stick save made routinely by Markstrom. Here on the near side, Kempe and Reinhart into a tussle. The puck battled for here along the boards. Byfield shovels it free around for Zuccarello. Back around to the near side for Byfield. He'll roll it to the line. Didn't get it to Panarin. Reinhart across. Long shot toward the empty net from Lundell. It's knocked away by Brant Clark. Lundell gets there first. Back behind the net. Zuccarello converges on him. And then the puck play to the far boards for Etsy Luostarinen. He'll hand it back to the neutral zone. Panthers playing some keep away. Forsling winds up, fires. That deflects into the Kings end. Now they're going to have a chance. 22 seconds left here. Panarin up to the offensive line for LA. It's played down. Into the far corner. Bennett and Perry. Then Byfield plowing in. Nobody came up with it. The Panthers able to get a clear. And that's going to go all the way down to our right. An icing call against the Panthers with 8.5 seconds to play in the third. Another tight one, but the Panthers an opportunity to get this thing done in regulation time. Would put an end to three straight overtime games to start the year. Reinhart on for the defensive end draw against Byfield. Near circle down to our left. And off the faceoff, scramble for the loose puck. It's going to be picked up by Lars Eller. He holds off the boards. Bennett lets it rip, and the horn sounds. That's it for this one. The Panthers 2-1 winners here in Los Angeles to finish out the road trip. And the Panthers pick up points for a fourth straight game to start the season. All four games on this trip, the Panthers were able to pick up points, and they get the big 2 points here tonight with the win over L.A., a 2-1 victory. Matthew Tkachuk, the eventual game winner in the third period. Panthers 2, the Kings 1. That's a final from L.A. Cats recap show next. 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
19: 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Kevin Rogers and Doug Plagans with you. The Panthers begun this four-game road trip with a win. They end it with a win as well. 2-1 over the Los Angeles Kings tonight. Matthew Tkachuk, the game-winning goal in the third period. Panthers get points in all four games. All four games decided by a goal apiece. Now the Panthers will return home to host the Minnesota Wild coming up on Saturday night. Another home opener for the Panthers, but at least it's over after that. But the Panthers, though, they head home with points in every single game on this trip. We head back to Southern California now, Crypto.com Arena in L.A. with the voice of the Panthers, Doug Plagans.
21: Thanks a lot, Kevin. Panthers 2-1 winners in regulation over the L.A. Kings. Points in four straight to start the year for the Panthers with a home opener coming up on Saturday at 6. Panthers entertain the Minnesota Wild. The records after this one, Panthers 2-0-2, I should say, up to a 6 of possible 8 points to start the year. 2-0-2, the Panthers record, 2-0-2 on the road. Jacob Markstrom 2-0-1 individually. On the other side of things, the LA Kings, they are now 0-2-1 on the season, 0-1-0 at home. Darcy Kuemper is 0-2-0 individually this season. So Panthers off to a nice start to the campaign here. Let's get to the three stars of the game tonight. They are, as always, powered by Omega XL Sport. Omega XL Sport accelerates muscle recovery. Perform, excel, recover. The number three star in this one, should say, Seth Jones gets the third star honors, scored to get things going for the Panthers in the second period. Matthew Tkachuk, second star honors, got the eventual game-winning goal. Top star for this one, Jake Markstrom. He was very good in this game. Markstrom turned away 19 of 20. There were some big saves in there, some breakaways, helped weather the storm and keep things calm during some extended penalty kill time for the Panthers. They got through 6 minutes 43 seconds of L.A. power play time in this game, and Markstrom was front and center for a lot of that. So top star honors for him. 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Next up with the Panthers, the Minnesota Wild at home. 6 o'clock faceoff, 5:30 pregame. That is going to be on Saturday when the Panthers welcome in the Wild. 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
0: Back to school season means backpacks, schedules, and busy mornings. But there's one thing a lot of families forget to plan for. What happens when school germs start spreading and someone gets sick? Joining us now is Dr. Peter McCullough with some smart ways to be prepared before the school year begins. So, Doctor, back to school is exciting, but it also seems to be the time of year that families start getting sick again. Why does this season hit so many households?
2: Because people miss an opportunity, and that is to use nasal sprays and throat sprays twice a day preventively. These have been shown to reduce the common cold, flu, RSV, and other viral infections, but it has to be done twice a day on a regular basis.
0: What are some of the most common health issues that families run into once the school season does start?
2: The kids are back in school, they're coughing, they're sneezing, and they clearly spread viruses and other illnesses. And so it's important to be ready at home with a medical emergency kit so as parents, you can handle issues that come up with the children and avoid going to the urgent care.
0: So is that what you recommend parents do now so that they're not scrambling later? Get the medical emergency kit in case something happens?
2: For sure. After routine preventive measures are taken, the last thing we want to do is have a child get so sick that they need to go into the urgent care or emergency room for IV antibiotics. We can use oral antivirals and antibiotics at home under the guidance of doctors through the guidebook and on telemedicine.
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19: Yes, we got Token City, Kevin Rogers with you. Panthers knock off the Kings tonight 2-1 to wrap up the road trip 2-0-2. Minnesota coming up at home on Saturday. Let's take a look now at what unfolded tonight at Crypto.com Arena. Jacob Markstrom in net for the Panthers, Darcy Kuemper in for the Kings. And late in the first period, L.A. would strike first in their home opener.
3: LeFerriere weaves in over the Panthers' line. Up the near side, Jones a shoulder into LeFerriere, knocked him off the puck. And now back behind the goal, a battle for the loose puck. Eric Halla comes out with it. Halla from the side of the net, back door, LeFerriere scores. And the Kings strike first with exactly 1 minute to go in the opening frame. 1-0 L.A.
19: Alex LeFerriere, his first of the season. Eric Halla with the assist 19 minutes into the first, and the Kings grab the 1-0 lead. The Panthers killed off a couple L.A. Power plays early in the second period, and then it was Seth Jones who would cash in front to tie things up at one apiece.
3: Zuccarello, side of the net. Panarin, top of the circle. Up top, Clark, one-timer, and that hit a man. It went off Lars Eller. He blocked the shot, and now he will bolt ahead. Eller to the trailer, Seth Jones, near circle. Jones for the next shot, he scores! Seth Jones upstairs, and this game is tied. Seth Jones took the feed. He goes over the shoulder of Darcy Kuemper, and this game is knotted up at one.
19: First goal for Seth Jones on the season. Lars Eller with his third assist, 3:49 into the second. Panthers tie things up at one apiece late in the second period. Brad Marchand would leave the game due to injury, and we'll see what his status is moving forward. In the third period, still a 1-1 game more than halfway through the third, and Matthew Tkachuk would give the Panthers the lead for good.
3: Clark lost it, and the Panthers charge in. Here's Bennett. Cuts to the slot, makes a move, left side, shot, they score! And it's Matthew Tkachuk. He beats Kuemper down low, and the Panthers take the lead 2-1 with 8:40 to play here in the third. Matthew Tkachuk scooting up that left side. He's able to sneak one through the legs of Darcy Kuemper, and the Panthers take their first lead of the night.
19: And that's the second goal for Matthew Tkachuk in the season. Sam Bennett with the assist, 11:20 into the third period. First time the Panthers have led in regulation this season. 2-1 lead there, and they would hold on for the 2-1 victory. Another spectacular outing for Jacob Markstrom, 19 saves on 20 LA shots. He's allowed one goal, 5-on-5 so far this season. Darcy Kuemper, 26 saves on 28 Panthers shots. The Kings winless through three games now, 0-2-1. The Panthers improving to 2-0-2. On the season, the Minnesota Wild coming up on Saturday at 6 o'clock to begin the home schedule. Up next, we'll take a look at the JetBlue out of town scoreboard. Then Doug will wrap things up in LA. Panthers will come home happy. A 2-1 win over the LA Kings tonight at Crypto.com Arena as we continue the Cats Recap Show right here on the Florida Panthers Radio Network presented by Baptist Health.
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19: Recap show continues. Kevin Rogers, Doug Blagan is with you. Panthers beat the Kings tonight in L.A. 2-1. Matthew Tkachuk, game-winning goal in the third. Panthers split the four-game road trip and now have 6 points on the season. They'll host the Wild coming up on Saturday at 6 o'clock. Let's take a look now at the JetBlue out-of-town scoreboard. JetBlue, you above all. And speaking of the Wild, they fall at Buffalo tonight. The Sabres overtime 3-2. Minnesota led that game 2-0, but Buffalo ties it up in the third. Then

0: wins it in overtime. Owen Power, the game-winning goal there. Hurricanes in an Eastern Conference final rematch. They beat the Canadiens in Montreal 6-4. Maple Leafs in overtime knock off the Predators 5-4. Red Wings get their first win 5-3 over the Senators. Same score in New Jersey. Mammoth top the Devils 5-3. The Rangers four straight wins now 5-2 over the Islanders. Blackhawks win number one. They double up the Blues 4-2, and the Golden Knights take care of the Kraken in Seattle 6-2. Panthers and Wild Saturday, home opener for the Cats after they beat the Kings tonight in L.A. 2-1. We go back to Crypto.com Arena with the voice of the Panthers, Doug Leggins.
1: Thanks a lot, Kevin. To end a trip like that, that is a big victory. And I think you have a game like this. L.A. came out with, obviously, some motivation to try and get their first win of the season, to do it in the home opener. Things didn't materialize for them. Fortunately for the Panthers, things did materialize in a favorable way. The Panthers did what they had to do, and this was another one. You could classify it to a mature, patient game. End of a trip, going up against a team in its home opener, so inevitably, they're going to have some emotion to feed off of from that. And the Panthers, for a long time, and you expect this, going up against a Peter Laviolette team, especially a Peter Laviolette team that might be offensively challenged this season. They were not going to give you an inch, and the Panthers didn't try to force anything. And even though goals were going to be tough to come by, and the Kings' penalty kill was being very stingy, both penalty kill units were stingy, the Panthers let the game come to them a bit, and they were able to get the chances they needed and, get the couple of goals they needed to get this thing done and get it done in regulation time. Bright spots from this one, certainly the timely goal scoring, the ability to grind it out. Jacob Markstrom was outstanding again, and the penalty kill, very good on the Panthers' side once again, so they can hang their hat on that. The penalty kill's off to a great start to the 26-27 season. That's going to be it for us tonight. Hope to see you at the home opener coming up Saturday at 6, 5:30. The coverage starts on the radio side. Florida Panthers again and the Minnesota Wild coming up in Sunrise on Saturday. Amerant Bank Arena, the home opener for the Panthers. Big thanks to all of you tuned in, whether you listen on a radio, phone, a computer, however you tuned in. Thanks for making Panthers hockey part of your night. Want to say thanks to our entire outstanding crew. Back-to-back games, Anaheim and L.A. with our friend Mike Noto. Thank you very much for a job well done, as always, sir. Trevor Harris back at Studio Control. Bridget Sullivan, our traffic manager. Our host, Kevin Rogers. A great job by everybody across the board. And again, a big thank you to all of you who tuned in and stayed up late with us throughout this road trip. Games out in California. Hopefully you enjoyed it. The Panthers finish things off with a victory here in L.A. So the Panthers going home with points in all four games on this trip. 2-0-2 to start the year. Going into the home opener, our next game, the next broadcast, Saturday, 5:30 pregame, 6 o'clock Eastern time faceoff, Panthers and the Wild, the home opener at Amerant Bank Arena. Hope to see you out there for that one. Once more, your final score in regulation time. Panthers get it done to finish out this road trip in L.A. It's the Panthers 2, the Kings 1. For our entire outstanding crew, I'm Doug Plegans. Thanks again for being with us. 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Good night, everybody.
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5: Defensive performance his last full year in Dallas was excellent. And unfortunately, that has set the standard for what you expect from him, and he has not equaled that.
6: Well, and although the Lakers have overachieved what you thought they'd be defensively, he's got really good hands. He's got really good instincts.
5: Hey, we talk about crediting J.J. Redick. The Lakers improved, maybe not exactly, but month by month defensively. One of the big reasons why they got to 53 wins was that they got better and better and better as the season went along. And J.J. built in some zones that created some things. Like, the Lakers were a competent defensive team by the end of the season.
7: True, but part of that issue was you had Marcus. That issue now is no more Marcus Smart, no more Rui Hachimura, no more LeBron. You know, so many.
8: I'm not sure LeBron was helping too much on the defensive end.

0: I think year. By the time he was playing.
1: I'm not sure LeBron was helping too much on the defensive end last year.
0: By the time he was playing.

0: Foster out to short. Pratt up with it. Low throw. Gets away from Bowers. Here comes Bogarts. He's in. A broken back ground ball, and the barrel of the bat went helicoptering out to Pratt. And he had to deal with that and then threw it low. It'll go as an E6, and the Padres add on. It's 4-2.
1: That's the game we just heard here on ESPN Radio. Bukshambi with the call as the Padres stay alive, hanging on for the 4-3 win over the Brewers. It's SportsCenter all night. ESPN Radio, I'm Jay Reynolds. The difference on the scoreboard in San Diego would be that run that scored on that throwing error in the bottom of the sixth inning. We'll hear from both sides coming up, but the Padres' season stays alive. They still trail the series 2-1. Brewers still needing one more win to advance to the league championship series. Meanwhile, in Atlanta.
2: Two strikes on Thomas. Here's the pitch. Swing and a foul tip to the mitt. Held by Smith. That's a strikeout. And two down. Yamamoto with his ninth tonight. And here's the 1-2 to Riley. Swing and a miss. Struck him out. There's 10 in the book. Yamamoto, 10 strikeouts, a 1-2-3 seventh inning. And the Dodgers still lead at 3-1.
1: Dave O'Brien had the call for us here on ESPN Radio. 3-1 would be the final as L.A. wins game three. They take a 2-1 series lead. Dodgers scoring all three of their runs in the fourth inning. Kike Hernandez got the scoring underway with a two-run home run. Spoke with our Jeff Passan.
3: Kike, it's October. You do magical things. This happens every year. What did you see from Chris Sale there on that pitch in a 0-0 game in the fourth inning?
4: Kind of surprised that he went, you know, back-to-back changeups, quote-unquote, his worst pitch, even though it's still a good pitch. I was shocked. But to be honest with you, that at-bat... That at-bat, I was, the first two at-bats kind of ended early in that inning. Great job of Páez, you know, starting the rally. You know, there's been a lot of noise going around Páez, and he was able to shut that down today and, you know, help us win a game. He got on base, put a good swing on that ball right at Ozzy, and my whole mentality was to, I realized he was trying to get a ground ball, double play, but I wanted to grind out an at-bat. And I think if it wasn't for the first pitch changeup just in off, because I wasn't really thinking changeup there, I would have, you know, if thanks to that pitch was the one that I hit a homer, because after that pitch, knowing where it's got to start for it to be a ball, that one kind of popped, and I just put a swing on it, and ball hit barrel, ball go far.
1: And the Dodgers get win. It's a victory in game number 3-1. They take a 2-1 series lead. The season continues on Wednesday with all four series. The two National League series both continue because the Padres stay alive. And the American League series will see game 3. Both of those series can come to an end in 3 games. NFL, 2-time All-Pro right tackle Lane Johnson announcing his retirement from the NFL on Tuesday, saying that upon reflection, his priorities have changed. Quote, right now it's critical that I focus on my mental health. ESPN analyst Dan Orlovsky.
5: I just think this move really signifies rebuild in Philadelphia. And I know that might be foreign to understand. Just that 2024 season, Super Bowl winner, where one of the great offensive line run game performances across the season of the NFL. Left side, Mailata Dickerson, Cam Jurgens, Mekhi Becton, Lane Johnson. Okay, now to the right, is Mailata still there? Cam Jurgens playing left guard, and he is not playing nearly as well as he did in 2024. Drew Kendall, Tyler Steen, Markell Bell. If you take off Jordan Mailata, that offensive line all is a 2022 draft pick or later than that.
1: Lane Johnson stepping away from the NFL. Eagles, 122 wins, 63 losses, and a tie when Johnson starts. When he is not in the lineup, the Eagles are 18-30. He had missed 4 practices during training camp for personal reasons, did return in August and said at the time that this would likely be his final season. He now steps away and retires after 4 weeks of the NFL season. Knicks and the rest of the NBA heading towards the regular season. Knicks, of course, a couple of months removed from their first NBA championship in 53 years, but contract negotiations with Karl Anthony Towns on an extension not going smoothly. He's feeling disrespected. Meanwhile, in Philly, the Sixers losing some roster depth. Ariel Hakpari suffering a torn right Achilles. He's out for the season. Much more straight ahead. SportsCenter All Night continues. It's ESPN Radio.

0: 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After a dominant 3-0 start, Penn State has stumbled, dropping two straight conference games. The Nittany Lions welcome number 19 USC to town. 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
6: Snooze off. 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The early bird special is on as Jalen Hurts and the Eagles fly in to take on Trevor Lawrence and the Jaguars in the London game. Then it's all eyes on Monday Night Football in L.A. Josh Allen and the Bills take on Matthew Stafford and the Rams. 2 days, two star-studded matchups. It's on. 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
1: Four series continue in Major League Baseball. More on that coming up this morning on Unsportsmanlike. 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
1: Lionel Messi plays his final action with his national team. Lane Johnson announcing his retirement from the NFL. Padres stay alive in the National League.
2: Left on left, Romero fires. Swing and a high fly ball, well struck. Right field, Frelick back at the wall, jumps, it's gone! Home run! Jake Cronenworth will touch them all. And the Padres have the lead. And a swing and a one hop, gobbled up by Bogart. Steps on second for one, on to first, two! And that ends the game! Oh my goodness! An absolute rocket to the shortstop and a one-hopper that Bogarts turns into a 6-3 game-ending double play. How do you like that? And the Padres win it 4-3 and they force a game four.
1: They live to see another day.

0: the Padres with the one-run victory. Brewers had the tying run on base before that game-ending double play. Padres avoid being swept, force a game four, as you heard here on ESPN Radio. Boog Sciambi and Doug Glanville had the call for us. Back to San Diego. Boog.
1: Jay, thanks so much. Padres win it 4-3, and I guess start at the end. Michael King closes it out to get the final six outs, and we had drama.
2: I mean, did we ever? And these two teams, I mean, it's a fun matchup. They're different styles, but yet they seem to complement each other in ways to just make this every inning, every pitch is something close. And look, Michael King starts game two. Phenomenal in the first series in the wild card, and then comes in relief, and we learn that Mason Miller is out, and we learn that Adrian Morejon is also out, two of the top relievers, and he's able to come in and give them two strong innings to be able to close the game when they absolutely their backs against the wall. So that really circles the story, but we're watching teams play with aggression on the bases, stealing bags, putting themselves in scoring position, and then big hit, timely hit after one after the other.
1: Yeah, with aggression from the managers. So that's what you've got to do. And, oh, another close one. You look at the at-bats, the Padres end up getting production from an unlikely source of Jake Cronenworth, who hit a big home run.
2: Absolutely. And, you know, if a left-hander, he's been struggling a lot of this season. And, wow, he sat on a slider and got one and hit it out. And that's what it takes. You know, everybody's done their part. If you look over the course of 162 games, everybody in that clubhouse carried the team at some point, had a big hit. So when you can consolidate in the postseason where you're all doing it on one given day, that's what it takes to win these ball games. And from Cronenworth to the great Samad Taylor still in the bag, they really did everything they needed to do to stay one run ahead of the Brewers.
1: Padres force a game four and win it by the final of 4-3. For Doug Glanville, I'm John Sciambi right here in your home for every pitch of the postseason. Major League Baseball on ESPN Radio and the ESPN app. Now we send it back to Jay Reynolds in the studio.
0: All right, Boog, the Padres getting their first win at home when facing elimination since the NLCS in 1984. Excluding the 2020 season when, because of COVID, there were no fans. But the Padres stay alive. They force a game four. Meanwhile, in Atlanta, it's the Dodgers who take the pivotal game three of a series that was tied 1-1 heading into Tuesday.
1: Here's the swing, a high fly ball, deep left field. This one's going to carry back, and that ball is gone. Kike Hernandez with a two-run shot. Kike, Mr. October, strikes again. And this one, no chance for Dubon to make a play on. And that will make it 2-0 Dodgers.
0: Dodgers would score three runs in the fourth inning and go on to a 3-1 win over the Braves in Game 3. Dave O'Brien had the call here on ESPN Radio. Dodgers scoring all 10 runs this postseason via the home run. Kike Hernandez getting the scoring underway in Game 3 with the two-run homer in the fourth inning. And after the win, spoke with our Jeff Passan.
3: Kike, it's October. You do magical things. This happens every year. What did you see from Chris Sale there on that pitch in a 0-0 game in the fourth inning?
4: Honestly, kind of surprised that he went, you know, back-to-back changeups, quote-unquote, his worst pitch, even though it's still a good pitch. I was shocked. But to be honest with you, that at-bat,
5: Halloween!
4: That at-bat, I was, you know, the first two at-bats kind of ended early in that inning. Great job of Páez, you know, starting the rally. You know, there's been a lot of noise going around Páez, and he was able to shut that down today and, you know, help us win a game. He got on base, put a good swing on that ball right at Ozzy, and my whole mentality was to, I realized he was trying to get a ground ball double play, but I wanted to grind out on a bat. And I think if it wasn't for the first pitch changeup just in off, because I wasn't really thinking changeup there, I would have, you know, if thanks to that pitch was the one that I hit a homer, because after that pitch, knowing where it's got to start for it to be a ball, that one kind of popped, and I just put a swing on it, and ball hit barrel, ball go far.
3: Seems like every year great things happen to the Dodgers in October, and we saw last year Yoshinobu Yamamoto. This is his first postseason start since the World Series last year. What did you see from him tonight?
4: The usual. You know, obviously we had a tough task ahead of us with Chris Sale on that mound, but we were pretty confident because we know we had our guy.

0: thing, and you know, he did what he always does. Limited damage, got into some trouble there, but limited the damage again, only gave up one, a little bit harder hit ball, that's probably a double play. So, you know, he gave us exactly what we needed. He needed to keep us in the game early, and then once we got the lead, he was able to get a little more comfortable and give us a little more depth and give the ball to the bullpen, which, you know, Tanner and Sugar did a great job too.
1: Kike, one thing you guys have done in recent years is close out series. This is a tough Braves team. It's a team that fights. What's it going to take to clinch this in a spot in the National League Championship Series?
0: If we score more than them tomorrow, we have a pretty good chance. But, you know, that's a team that's playing really good baseball on both sides of the ball, you know, offensively, defensively. They're throwing the ball really well. So, you know, we never thought this was going to be easy. We weren't really shocked that we lost the game. You know, we need to play good. We need to win. And if we win, we clinch the series. So that's what we need to do.
2: Kike Hernandez, he's going to be a baseball analyst someday. As long as they score more than the other team, they have a good chance of winning. Dodgers win on Tuesday, 3-1 over the Braves. They have a 2-1 series lead. Chris Sale in the loss for Atlanta. 5 innings, gave up 3 runs, struck out 7. His manager, Walt Weiss.
3: The Dodgers did a good job of really grinding at bats and running up his pitch count. And they typically do that. I mean, they have one of the lower swing rates in the league, and they force you into the zone. And the command wasn't perfect, but the stuff was really good still with Chris.
2: Braves trail 2-1 in the series. They are 0-8. In their history when they trail 2-1 in a best-of-five series. Wednesday, all 4 series continue. Game 4s in the National League and the American League. We will see Game 3 for both of the series, and both of the series can come to an end. White Sox taking the first 2 in Cleveland, while the Yankees dropped the first 2 against the Rays at the Trop and struggling defensively with 4 errors in Game 2, New York manager Aaron Boone.
4: In a large season where you face different adversities, you've got to be able to handle that. You've got to be able to handle that within the grind. And then, you know, when you get into the postseason where everything's heightened so much, you've got to be able to handle the successes and failures that come your way. We've done that so far this season, but we certainly got to answer right now here as we've had our, you know, first really difficult postseason moment as well.
2: Max Fried will get the start for the Yankees, although he's expected to become a dad any day now.
5: I mean, yeah, but I'd not like to get too into the personal stuff. But, yeah, I've got a really supportive family that understands that this is my job, and it's not going to affect what happens tomorrow.
2: Yankees and Rays, Game 3 in New York. Rays leading the series 2-0. Here's our Stephen A. Smith.
6: This is a disgrace.
7: Should be.
6: This is a disgrace. Now, I'm looking at Aaron Boone now. I've been a supporter of Aaron Boone for years. Mm-hmm. I can't support him any longer. You can't have a team out there looking like the Bad News Bears. It's bad enough that only Ben Rice is hitting the damn ball, okay, after scoring 18 runs against the Red Sox. But you can't have a professional baseball team in Major League Baseball looking like this. This is disgraceful, okay? 5 different people made errors.
7: Yeah.
6: What the hell have y'all been doing? What the hell is going on? I couldn't believe it. It's just a comedy of error, and the Yankees are down 2-0.
7: Yep.
6: They're probably going to lose the damn series. 12 of the 18 innings after scoring 18 runs against Boston. 12 of the 18 innings in this series, they've been 3 and out. 3 and out in 12 of the 18 innings.
2: Game 3 in New York, also Game 3 in Chicago. White Sox heading home with a 2-0 series lead on the Guardians. Guardians manager Stephen Vogt.
8: I think we've played in a lot of environments, you know, over the course of the year. You know, you go on the road, there's sellouts, there's different fan bases. The first few series that we played here, it was a great crowd. I had never experienced that here in the, 12 years I've been coming here. This is the first year I've experienced it. The crowd the way it is here, and so it's really exciting. I always like playing on the road when it's a exciting, loud crowd, and anticipate it's going to be just that. And our guys have played in this environment over and over again, whether it be postseasons in the past or regular season games. So expecting it to be a loud, hostile crowd that's talking a lot of smack to us from behind the dugout, and we enjoy that.
2: Guardians and White Sox, the first of the quadruple header coming up on Wednesday. Our coverage, 3:30 Eastern, Major League Baseball is here on ESPN Radio. All the postseason action, every pitch of the baseball postseason, ESPN Radio and the ESPN app presented by Gusto. Right now, SportsCenter all night. Back to the NFL. Eagles have seen some struggles early this season, but they're 2-2, game behind the Giants in the NFC East. Philly, though, losing a key member of its offense Tuesday with right tackle Lane Johnson announcing his retirement. The 36-year-old admitting this summer that The work-life balance was weighing on him. Parents dealing with health issues, his oldest child entering the teenage years. Quote, it's hard to get time back, especially those years. Now he says he'll walk away and focus on the mental aspect. He has a Hall of Fame-worthy career and an obvious impact on the field for the Eagles. ESPN analyst Marcus Spears, Mina Kimes, Dan Orlovsky.
7: First of all, you hope that Lane Johnson, whatever might be off the field, gets figured out outside of, like, the desire to retire from football because of the personal matter stuff. It's a significant loss on the field. I mean, this guy's one of the greats, the all-time greats of the last decade or so in the NFL. Two-time Super Bowl champion, five-time All-Pro, six-time Pro Bowler. He is one of the key cornerstones of an organization that is notoriously an offensive line-driven organization. And he'll be dearly missed, not only on the field, but I'm sure his leadership. It's a significant loss for Philly in an area that they are very much so struggling.
9: Yeah, sometimes players with those types of resumes, they get some of those awards because they just get written in because people are accustomed to writing them in. Not the case with Lane Johnson. Like, his play has not declined. He is one of the best offensive linemen of his generation, as Dan said. And when you dig into the numbers, and I remember this when he was last injured, the on-off splits are dramatic when he plays and when he doesn't play. For Jalen Hurts in particular, when Lane Johnson plays versus when he doesn't, you're talking about the difference between one of the best offenses and quarterbacks in football versus one of the worst. Like, this is not an insignificant discrepancy, as we obviously saw last week. So this is already an offensive line that was struggling at multiple positions. The thought was, well, at least they're okay at tackle. They'll figure it out in the interior. Now, really, like, three of the positions, you have big question marks. And, of course, they don't have Jeff Statlin, their longtime offensive line coach, there anymore. So a lot of questions and concerns.
10: Like Dan said in the beginning, you just hope that the stuff that he's dealing with is able to be rectified and he can move forward and be at peace with this decision to retire. The other part to this is too, like, the game is hard to play. And sometimes the human side and the human element gets lost, especially when we in the middle of a season and all the conversation is about how bad the Philadelphia Eagles look and the offensive line needs to be retooled. And we'll have time for that and time for that discussion. But more importantly, I think the NFL just celebrate Lane Johnson. He's going to be a Hall of Famer. He's one of the best tackles to ever play the game. And he literally was a part of an offensive line and a team where we saw do it at the highest level. Win Super Bowls, go to all pros, be a Pro Bowler, ingratiate young guys into that organization. His leadership will be missed. Obviously, his ability, they'll miss it on the field. But I think sometimes, just like with Jason Kelce, who's with us now, sometimes there's a bigger void when certain players leave. Mm. And I'm sure Lane Johnson is going to be one of those guys where you look around the locker room and say, damn, man, Lane not here anymore. So Howie has a lot of work to do. The offensive line and the guys left on this team has a lot to do. But kudos to Lane, man. Everybody wish they could play that long at that level, and he actually did it. So we're going to celebrate what he was able to do with his career.
2: Eagles right now tied with the Cowboys in the division at 2-2. Cowboys opening the Week 5 schedule, hosting Tampa Bay. Dallas coming off their 4-point win over Houston. Quarterback Dak Prescott.
11: Right, not being able to hang on that. I mean, you know, you didn't really go over the film that much with the coaches. You know, you just talk about the wins and loss and the must wins and the plan to win. And then after that, you know, you turn the page and you're on to the Bucs. And, you know, understanding we got a team coming here winless, how desperate they're going to be. And it's the NFL and the parity of it. And just knowing that we've got to go prove it again. Nobody cares about the win that happened last Sunday. It's about what we do now. And it's about us putting out our best version of ourselves come Thursday.
2: Cowboys facing a Bucs team in need of a win. 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Calling it an international career. That's next. 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
1: 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I'm coming in for a hug.
6: Hi, it's Evan Cohen. There are few betrayals in sports worse than the friend watching on a faster stream. You're locked in, game on the line, and suddenly they text,
7: "Unbelievable!
6: Go away. I'm still in the huddle. You've entered my living room from the future." That's not fandom. That's digital espionage. I will mute phones, unplug doorbells, and make guests sign a spoiler waiver. The fix? Good old radio. Everybody hears it together. Everybody reacts together. And nobody ruins third and goal from the future. That's how we protect the timeline. 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
14: 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He was emotional, and Argentina crying for him. Lionel Messi marking his 208th and final game for Argentina on Tuesday. The 39-year-old had a goal and 2 assists in a 3-0 win in their friendly. He finishes with 126 goals in his 21 years with Argentina. ESPN analyst Casey Keller.
15: Well, I think there's 20 years now of kids growing up saying, if I do X, maybe I could have a sliver of what this guy has been able to create. When you get yourself into a situation where you're in the end of your career and people are flying around the world just to get that opportunity to watch you play one time, you know you made a massive impact on this generation, the next generation, the last generation. Look, Leo, when he was, first playing for Argentina, he was always being the player that couldn't quite live up to Maradona, couldn't quite get the job done for Argentina. And to be able to change that narrative and win a World Cup and win Copa Americas and win over a rabid fan base that felt there was never ever going to be a player that could come close to Diego Maradona. And I would say for

0: a large portion of Argentinians, they have now surpassed Maradona with what Lionel Messi has been able to accomplish.
1: Argentina winning its friendly on Tuesday. So did the United States, 1-0 over Canada. First shutout win against Canada since the CONCACAF Nationals League final in 2023. SportsCenter All Night, ESPN Radio. Back to hockey. Mammoth, a 5-3 win over the Devils. Their first win against the Devils. Red Wings, a 5-3 win over the Senators, who suffered their first loss of the season. Panthers and Kings in L.A. was settled in the third.
2: Right side, it's Clark, lost it, and the Panthers charge in. Here's Bennett, cuts to the slot, makes a move, left side, shot, they score, and it's Matthew Tkachuk. He beats Tipper down low, and the Panthers take the lead, 2-1, with 8:40 to play here in the third.
1: 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Panthers didn't lead for the first almost 244 minutes this season until that Tkachuk goal. Wasn't the only action in the game.
3: Big check in between the benches. Edmondson and Hathaway. Hathaway wants to drop the gloves, and they will. Darn it, Hathaway, a heavyweight against Joel Edmondson for the Kings. The veteran defenseman trying to latch on. Hathaway comes over the top. Then Edmondson responds with a couple of rights in front of the Kings bench. And then Edmondson takes Hathaway down. Right in front of the Kings bench as the players lean over the boards and holler at Edmondson and Hathaway. Hathaway started to lose his footing, and then Edmondson looked like he gave him one more shot with the right hand.
4: A couple of big bodies engaged in there after the big hit between the two benches.
3: Fourth fight of the season for the Panthers and the first for Garnet. Hathaway, he gets taken down by Kings defenseman Joel Edmondson.
1: Panthers wind up winning the game. It's a 2-1 win over the Kings.
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3: 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Are you not entertained?
2: Number 5.
1: Hurricanes opening up the offense. They beat Montreal, scoring more on Tuesday than they had in their first three games of the season. 99.9 The Fan.
5: Carolina trying to get some speed working here into the Montreal zone. Drop back for Aho. Aho, Slavin tees it up. Watch it for Beckett, and he scores!
2: Number 4.
1: Toronto and Nashville went deep into overtime before seeing their game decided. TSN 1050.
6: Here's Nylander again. Working out front. There's the shot! Scores! Austin Matthews! Absolute hero stuff from the folks you expect to be heroes. The Leafs win 5-4 in overtime.
2: Number 3.
1: Sabres and Wild also ending in overtime. WGR 550.
5: Pass up ahead to Tage Thompson. Here's Tage trying to cut in, shoulder down off the left side. Boldy can't handle it. Kulik out front. Shot scores!
1: Baseball, the Dodgers go deep and take control of their series in Atlanta. Dave O'Brien with our call.
7: And the 0-1 swinging a high fly ball. That's well hit right field. That's deep. Backing up Thomas all the way to the wall. Kiss it goodbye. Home run, Freddie Freeman. And this time, no one can catch it. No one can steal one from him. And the Dodgers hit their second home run of the fourth inning off of Chris Sale.
2: Number 1.
1: The other National League series, we'll see a game 4.
8: And a swing and a one hop. Gobbled up by Bogart. Steps on second for one. On to first, two. And that ends the game. Oh, my goodness. An absolute rocket to the shortstop. And a one hopper that Bogart turns into a 6-3 game-ending double play.
1: Padres stay alive, as Boog Shambi called it for us. Brewers have lost now 12 straight road playoff games dating back to 2018. This particular series is the third division series all time where each of the first three games have been decided by one run. Philly bidding farewell to a key player. That's next. SportsCenter All Night. It's ESPN Radio.
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7: 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Now I've got six blank pages and a document from accounting? Why does it say paper jam when there's no paper jam?
9: Uh-oh. 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
7: When the printer declares war, you deserve backup. 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
0: Coming up on SportsCenter All Night. We have a pivotal game three between the Dodgers and Braves.
14: Swinging a high fly ball that's well hit right field. That's deep. Backing up Thomas all the way to the wall. Kiss it goodbye. Home run, Freddie Freeman.
0: The Padres trying to keep their season alive.
14: Swing a high fly ball. Well struck. Right field. Freelick back at the wall. Jumps. It's gone. Home run. Jake Cronenworth.
0: One of the best O-linemen in Eagles history calls it a career.
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16: 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McKenna ripped it. 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
17: Another play date. 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If big changes in Philly, one last tango in Buenos Aires, but in San Diego, backsword to the wall. Some dramatics in the first two games in Milwaukee. Brewers coming away with wins over the Padres in both, meaning San Diego was facing a must-win in game three back home. They would open up the scoring in the bottom of the third with an RBI ground out, and then
14: May delivers. Swing and a ground ball. Base hit left field. Merrill around third. He's coming to the plate. He's in to score.
6: and the Padres have a 2-0 lead. And the running game paying off early for Craig Stammen and the Padres.
17: Brewers getting half of it back with a William Contreras homer in the fourth. And then in the fifth, some aggressive base running.
6: Swing and a ball popped in the air out to shallow left center field. Harris is there, makes the catch. Tagging from third is Pratt. Throw to the plate is too late. And Pratt dives in safely. And the Brewers have tied this game. Man, a shallow fly out to left center field. And the Brewers aggressively running the bases. And on a sack fly, it's 2-2.
17: Padres perhaps caught a little off guard that Pratt went on that one. Maybe a different outcome at the plate if center fielder Jackson Merrill makes the catch given the direction in which his momentum was going. Regardless, 2-2 game in the fifth. San Diego answers in the home half.
6: Left on left, Romero fires. Swing and a high fly ball, well struck. Right field, Frelick back at the wall, jumps, it's gone! The run! Jake Cronenworth will touch a ball.
17: Padres had another run in the bottom of the sixth. Xander Bogaerts scoring on a throwing error after avoiding the barrel of a broken bat. 2-run lead once again. Brewers get one back in the seventh. Christian Yelich, an RBI single to make it 4-3. Top nine, Brewers have the tying run on base.
6: And a swing and a one hop. Gobbled up by Bogaerts. Steps on second for one. On to first, two. And that ends the game. Oh, my goodness. An absolute rocket to the shortstop. And a one-hopper that Bogaerts turns into a 6-3 game-ending double play. How do you like that? And the Padres win it 4-3, and they force a game four.
17: Boog Sciombe calling it here on ESPN Radio. Compelling game, which the Padres win 4-3. They avoid the sweep. Their first win at home and facing elimination since 1984. Brewers, meanwhile, have lost 12 straight road playoff games. Dating back to 2018, manager Pat Murphy.
8: Yeah, we got to react. This playoff baseball, you know what I mean? You just kind of regroup here and see where everybody's at. I mean, the game ended like 11 minutes ago. We've used some guys. I mean, that's Uribe's third outing. Hall second, Romero second, Sensatello second. So we've got some used up guys, but we'll have some available arms tomorrow for sure. And we'll assess it tonight before we leave and come up with a plan for tomorrow. We'll worry about any other games after that if they're necessary.
17: Brewers on the short end of this one, but they still lead the series 2-1. Padres have scored first in all five games this postseason. Michael King in the game 3 win. Gets his eighth career save, his first since 2023 with the Yankees, his first in the postseason. He was making his first relief appearance this season. Xander Bogaerts, after the win, spoke with our Aldon Gonzalez.
18: Xander, you were in the perfect spot for that last ball to make the final double play. What was it like seeing Michael King come out of the bullpen? Were you surprised to see that?
19: Yeah. It's the playoffs, you know, and everyone's available, you know, whenever they're in the bullpen. Pitched a hell of a game two, but he's the one that we needed today. It was unbelievable. It was unbelievable seeing him come in and do that after that game two performance he had. I mean, he was the last guy I was expecting to see.
18: Xander, how did you avoid the barrel of Miguel Andujar's bat out there at shortstop? Take us through that play in the sixth inning that ended up scoring a very key run in this game.
19: I took a big lead. I mean, any little bloop, any little diving play in the infield, whatever, I'm trying to score, you know. And I saw a little line drive. I avoided it, but then I also saw the bat coming at me. It was kind of crazy. So I was focused on the ball first, but then I saw the bat, so I got a little scared. And I was ready, I mean, for a bad throw or whatever. And, I mean, as soon as that ball bounced and went by, I knew I was going. I mean, I was lucky enough to score, you know. But every run right now in the playoffs is so important, and I'm aware of that.
18: Xander, the margins have been so tight in this series. What has it been like playing these three games, and what is it going to take to win two more against that team?
19: I mean, it's a good feeling whenever you're exhausted after a baseball game. You know, that means you gave it all you had. You left everything out there. I mean, our pitcher, Nick, Yuki, Bragley, I mean, Adams. I mean, those guys did a great job, but I think the player of the game has to go to Michael King, right? I mean, him coming up, I mean, I was not expecting to see him. I saw him throw a four-seamer 97. I was like, what are we doing? Because he's just pitched a couple of

0: ago. So, I mean, it was impressive. It was impressive.
1: Padres ended on the double play. They beat the Brewers 4-3. Milwaukee still leads the series 2-1. Wednesday, game 4. 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Right now, SportsCenter all night. The other National League series, seeing game 3 in Atlanta. Braves and Dodgers split the first two in L.A. Dodgers going to the long ball in the third. Just not long enough.
2: The pitch, swing and a high fly ball left field, hit pretty deep, racing back to Bond on the track, at the wall, leaping up, and he made the catch, right up against the yellow line. A spectacular play. Mauricio Dubon, the throw into first base, gets away, but Betts will head on back to the bag and stay there. Dubon timed that magically in left field, up against the fence, and right up against the yellow line, he pulled it back.
1: That one in the third, not long enough, but L.A. would learn from that, and an inning later.
2: Here's the swing and a high fly ball, deep left field. This one's going to carry back, and that ball is gone. Kike Hernandez with a two-run shot. Kike, Mr. October, strikes again. And this one, no chance for Dubon to make a play on. And that will make it 2-0 Dodgers. And the 0-1 swing and a high fly ball. That's well hit right field. That's deep. Backing up Thomas all the way to the wall. Kiss it goodbye. Home run, Freddie Freeman. And this time, no one can catch it. No one can steal one from him. And the Dodgers hit their second home run of the fourth inning off of Chris Sale. And they lead it 3-0.
1: Three runs in the fourth inning. Yoshinobu Yamamoto makes it stand.
2: Two strikes on Thomas. Here's the pitch. Swing and a foul tip to the mitt. Held by Smith. That's a strikeout. And two down. Yamamoto with his ninth tonight. And here's the 1-2 to Riley. Swing and a miss. Struck him out. There's 10 in the book. Yamamoto, 10 strikeouts, a 1-2-3 seventh inning. And the Dodgers still lead it 3-1.
1: 3-1 would ultimately be the final. L.A. gets the win, takes a 2-1 series lead. Three runs in this one. All 10 runs scored this postseason have come via the home run. You heard the game, of course, here on ESPN Radio. Dave O'Brien, Jessica Mendoza had the call for us. Back to Atlanta. Dave?
2: Jay, thank you very much. They're filing out pretty unhappily here in Atlanta, 42,000 strong tonight as their beloved Braves fall to the Dodgers by a final score of 3-1. So it's a 2-1 lead heading into game 4. Something about the Dodgers this time of the year, obviously tremendous talent. They have this gigantic payroll. They have all these all-star players, but they've got a grit about them. And just the way the game ended, Mookie Betts with a tough dig at short, low throw, Freddie Freeman, who always seems to be there in the clutch, scoops it out of the dirt. They win the ball game.
3: This one felt different, though. And you mentioned how they have the best away record than any other team in baseball. And as much as they were trying in games 1 and 2, don't get me wrong, but there was something different about understanding Chris Sale on the other side. And they felt like they really had to get this one done. And the celebration after Freddie made that beautiful dig was like they just finished the series. I mean, and it feels like that because when you have a game that Chris Sale starts, Yoshinobu Yamamoto on the other end, and you win that game against him, it just feels like you can win the series.
2: Earlier this summer, Sale won that matchup between those two great starting pitchers, and Yamamoto wins it here tonight. A lot of help from the defense and also from the bullpen. So now we turn to game number 4. That'll be Mally against Tyler Glasnow, who when he is on and when he's throwing strikes, he can be absolutely unhittable. We saw Mally earlier in the playoffs throw the ball quite well, though he went 7 strong innings.
3: Yeah, you don't have to see maybe the same swing and miss from Tyler number 2, which is Mally, but Tyler number 1, Tyler Glasnow, that's what he does. No one gets more swing and miss on this staff and honestly in baseball as far as starting pitchers are concerned than Tyler Glasnow. Key for him will be throwing strikes, but I think another really strong matchup, even though it's game number 4.
2: It's going to be do or die for the Atlanta Braves. They need to win or their season is over. If they win, the series will return to Los Angeles for a 5th and deciding game on Friday. We'll see what happens tomorrow right here on ESPN Radio. For Jess Mendoza and Dave O'Brien on your home for every pitch of the postseason, Major League Baseball on ESPN Radio and the ESPN app. Right now we send it back to Jay Reynolds in the studio.
1: All right, Dave, all 4 series continue on Wednesday, both of the National League series and the 2 American League series resume. The quadruple header starting with the Guardians-White Sox Chicago up to Love. They can complete a sweep at home after taking the first two in Cleveland. The Yankees, meanwhile, dropped the first two on the road at the Trop, trying to avoid a sweep at home at the hands of the Rays. Yankees manager Aaron Boone.
4: 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It has to be. That's, you know, obviously we're completely up against it now. So, you know, we gotta bring it tomorrow night.
1: 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Again, the Guardians and White Sox start the quadruple header coverage. 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
5: Hurts. Calling for the football. He's back. He's looking. He's still looking. He starts to run. He is firing. Complete. Touchdown. Devontae Smith. 22 yards.
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1: 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Jalen Hurts has had his share of success when he has time in the pocket. Tuesday, a significant change, perhaps, to that confidence in the pocket. Two-time All-Pro right tackle Lane Johnson announcing his retirement, saying that upon reflection, his priorities have changed. Quote, right now it's critical I focus on my mental health.
7: This is not something that came out of nowhere for Lane Johnson. In fact, this is something that I'm told he strongly considered this past summer before confirming and committing to the Philadelphia Eagles that he wanted to play this season. Mental health has always been at the forefront for him. There's also a personal situation involving people close to him that he's been dealing with for the last several weeks. You mentioned that he stepped away before last week's game. That was one of the warning signs for the Philadelphia Eagles, and actually that has happened a few times in the past, right before the game, and Lane Johnson decides simply cannot get out on the field. And as he mentioned in his retirement announcement, he doesn't want to be there, doesn't want to be on the field unless he is fully 100% committed. He did not feel like he could do that, so now he steps away for good, one of the best tackles of the last decade or so, officially retiring.
1: Insider Ian Rappaport from the NFL Network. The tangible impact, wins and losses. The Eagles, 122 wins, 63 losses when Johnson started. They were 18-30 when he was not in the lineup. He missed four practices during training camp for personal reasons. Returned in August, saying at the time that this would likely be his final season, but he steps away now and calls it a career. ESPN analyst Booger McFarland.
8: Well, first and foremost, I hope Lane's okay. Like, this is not normal to retire at the start of a season during the season. So whatever he's dealing with off the field, I hope he and his family can take care of that, and I wish him the best. Congrats on a tremendous career. Like, he's one of the best right tackles ever played a game. He's a first ballot Hall of Famer. I think that if you are a historian of the game and you understand the game of football, what he did. Think about this. Offensive line wasn't his first position. Mm-mm. He switched positions and turned into an offensive lineman and a Hall of Fame offensive lineman at that. And so just congrats on a great career, man. Outstanding player. And I just hope that whatever is going on off the field, he's able to deal with, because life goes on beyond football. He's still a young man and has a lot more life to live.
1: Jalen Hurts QBR, 66 with Lane Johnson on the field, 46 without him. Lane Johnson, not the only athlete out in Philly. That's next. SportsCenter All Night continues. It's ESPN Radio.
9: 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Confidence is soaring in New England following a huge road win in Buffalo. Now the Patriots face another tough test as Kirk Cousins and the 3-1 Las Vegas Raiders come to town. 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
22: Hey, somebody has run out on the field. 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
24: It's a surreal feeling. I still don't believe it.
25: I don't even know how to put it into words, and that's my job.
26: Tonight, we play like we won to go home champions.
1: Knicks are just a few months removed from the emotional high of their first NBA championship in 53 years, but now the reality of business. Talks on a contract extension with Karl-Anthony Towns not going smoothly. He's eligible for a four-year, $277 million max extension. but is reportedly feeling disrespected. The deal on the table is far shy of that. He says the chances of having a new deal by the start of the season don't look good. When it was pointed out that he helped the Knicks snap a five-decade-long title drought, quote, no bleep, Sherlock. I just won a championship. You think it was pretty easy. ESPN's Vince Goodwill.
0: If you're Karl-Anthony Towns, guys, his max is around 273.

0: $274 to $275 million. Taking a $76 million haircut is a non-starter for Karl Anthony Towns at this stage. Even if that is $50 million, that is a $75 million haircut. Can they find a compromise in the middle? Don't forget, Josh Hart is up for an extension. In a year, OG Anunoby.
1: You're in the championship level, and you, especially when you win one, you kind of go into the second.

0: making problems that should not exist.
1: The deal reportedly on the table, about $200 million, which would be $77 million shy of the max. Meanwhile, in Philly, the Sixers losing some roster depth. An MRI confirming Tuesday that center Ariel Hakpoti suffered a torn right Achilles in the preseason opener on Monday. ESPN's Dave McMenamin.
2: We know that this is a very deep Sixers team. If you're going to point to one kind of problematic or soft area of their lineup, it is at center. And obviously Joel Embiid's missed 150 games over the last three seasons. And although he's fully healthy right now, they want to be cognizant of having appropriate backups that can give him some minutes and give him some games off, quite frankly, throughout the regular season when his body's not feeling well. Hakpoti went down just 5 minutes into the preseason opener on a non-contact right leg injury. The obviously Achilles tear, tough blow for Hakpoti personally and also for the Sixers because they don't have a ton of options to fill his spot. Now, obviously, they also have Adembona, who's going to be their backup center. He's dealing with a left foot injury right now, but they expect him back at some point this preseason. They brought in Taco Fall, the 7'5" former Celtic, to see if he could have a chance to make the team on a two-way roster spot. But if they want to use a full-fledged roster spot to fill the role that Hakpoti had, even if they get the disabled player exception, they're only going to have about $1.8 million below the cap in order to sign a player. That's not enough to sign a guy on a vet minimum contract. And so they're going to either have to try to get someone like Fall or someone else in the two-way spot or possibly waive Jabari Walker, who's only on a partially guaranteed contract, in order to open up more roster maneuverability and sign someone. But if you watched Walker last night, after Hakpoti went out, he had 11 points and 11 rebounds and played stretch five.
1: Phillies $1.8 million below the first apron, so they can't sign a player to replace Hakpoti to their open roster spot without either waiving a player or making a small trade to free up more space. Phillies regular season opener October 20th in New York against the Knicks. SportsCenter All Night, ESPN Radio. Speaking of New York, on the ice, Rangers pulling away from the Islanders for another win.
3: Boxed around the board. Net is empty. Lafreniere for the hat trick. He scores. Well, Dave, that's a way to get off the schneid. A hat trick for Lafreniere.
4: They don't ask you how. They just ask you how many. And that's number three for him on the night.
1: And his third career hat trick for Lafreniere. Rangers a 5-2 win of the Islanders, 880 ESPN New York. Rangers a four-game win streak since losing their season opener. Maple Leafs were down 3-love in their game Tuesday, but rallied to go to overtime with the Predators tied at 4.
3: Here's Nylander again, working out front. There's the shot!
1: His second goal, and it comes with 14 seconds left in overtime. TSN 1050, Maple Leafs a 5-4 overtime win. Sabres beat the Wild 3-2 in overtime. Owen Power with the game winner. Golden Knights pulling away from the Kraken.
5: One penalty released. Centering try. Barbashev right. Hurdle tucks it home at the right post. It's a power play goal, and the Knights lead 6-1 with 10:17 to go in the third period.
1: It would be a 6-2 win for the Golden Knights over the Kraken. Hurdle with two goals and two assists. Third career game with multiple goals and multiple assists. Fox Sports 98.9. With the win. Hurricanes a 6-4 win over the Canadiens. Six goals for Carolina. That's one more than they had in their first three games combined to begin the season. Sebastian Aho, team high, four goals in three games thus far this season. Baseball series continuing. That's next. 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
7: Lionel Messi plays his final action with his national team. Lane Johnson announcing his retirement from the NFL. Padres stay alive in the National League.
8: Left on left, Romero fires. Swing and a high fly ball, well struck. Right field, Frelick back at the wall, jumps, it's gone! The run! Jake Cronenworth will touch the ball. And the Padres have the lead. And a swing and a one hop, gobbled up by Bogart. Steps on second for one, on to first, two! And that ends the game! Oh my goodness! An absolute rocket to the shortstop, and a one-hopper that Bogarts turns into a 6-3 game-ending double play. How do you like that? And the Padres win it 4-3, and they force a game four.
7: They live to see another day. Padres with the one-run victory. Brewers had the tying run on base before that game-ending double play. Padres avoid being swept, force a game four, as you heard here on ESPN Radio. Boog Shambi and Doug Glanville had the call for us. Back to San Diego. Boog?
8: Jay, thanks so much. Padres win it 4-3, and I guess start at the end. Michael King closes it out to get the final six outs, and we had drama.
9: I mean, did we ever? And these two teams, I mean, it's a fun matchup. They're different styles, but yet they seem to complement each other in ways to just make this every inning, every pitch is something close. And

0: Michael King starts game two, phenomenal in the first series in the wild card, and then comes in relief, and we learn that Mason Miller is out, and we learn that Adrian Morejon is also out, two of the top relievers, and he's able to come in and give them two strong innings to be able to close the game when they absolutely have their backs against the wall. So that really circles the story, but we're watching teams play with aggression on the bases, stealing bags, putting themselves in scoring position, and then big hit, timely hit after one after the other.
1: Yeah, and with aggression from the managers. So that's what you've got to do. And, oh, another close one. You look at the at-bats, the Padres end up getting production from an unlikely source of Jake Cronenworth, who hit a big home run.
0: Absolutely. And, you know, if a left-hander, he's been struggling a lot of this season. And, wow, he sat on a slider and got one and hit it out. And that's what it takes. You know, everybody's done their part. If you look over the course of 162 games, everybody in that clubhouse carried the team at some point, had a big hit. So when you can consolidate in the postseason where you're all doing it on one given day, that's what it takes to win these ball games. And from Cronenworth to the great Samad Taylor stealing the bag, they really did everything they needed to do to stay one run ahead of the Brewers.
1: Padres force a game four and win it by the final of 4-3. For Doug Glanville, I'm John Ciambi right here in your home for every pitch of the postseason. Major League Baseball on ESPN Radio and the ESPN app. Now we send it back to Jay Reynolds in the studio.
2: All right, Boog, the Padres getting their first win at home when facing elimination since the NLCS in 1984. Excluding the 2020 season when, because of COVID, there were no fans. But the Padres stay alive. They force a game four. Meanwhile, in Atlanta, it's the Dodgers who take the pivotal game three of a series that was tied 1-1 heading into Tuesday.
1: Here's the swing and a high fly ball deep left field. This one's going to carry back, and that ball is gone. Kike Hernandez with a two-run shot. Kike, Mr. October, strikes again. And this one, no chance for Dubon to make a play on. And that will make it 2-0 Dodgers.
2: Dodgers would score three runs in the fourth inning and go on to a 3-1 win over the Braves in Game 3. Dave O'Brien had the call here on ESPN Radio. Dodgers scoring all 10 runs this postseason via the home run. Kike Hernandez getting the scoring underway in Game 3 with the two-run homer in the fourth inning. And after the win, spoke with our Jeff Passan.
3: Kike, it's October. You do magical things. This happens every year. What did you see from Chris Sale there on that pitch in a 0-0 game in the fourth inning?
4: Kind of surprised that he went, you know, back-to-back changeups, quote-unquote, his worst pitch, even though it's still a good pitch. I was shocked. But to be honest with you, that at-bat...
5: Halloween!
4: That at-bat, I was, you know, with the first two at-bats kind of ended early in that inning. Great job of Páez, you know, starting the rally. You know, there's been a lot of noise going around Páez, and he was able to shut that down today and, you know, help us win a game. He got on base, put a good swing on that ball right at Ozzy, and my whole mentality was to, I realized he was trying to get a ground ball, double play, but I wanted to grind out on a bat. And I think if it wasn't for the first pitch changeup just in off, because I wasn't really thinking changeup there, I would have, you know, if thanks to that pitch was the one that I hit a homer, because after that pitch, knowing where it's got to start for it to be a ball, that one kind of popped, and I just put a swing on it, and ball hit barrel, ball go far.
3: Seems like every year great things happen to the Dodgers in October, and we saw last year Yoshinobu Yamamoto. This is his first postseason start since the World Series last year. What did you see from him tonight?
4: The usual. You know, obviously we had a tough task ahead of us with Chris Hill on that mound, but we were pretty confident because we know we had our guy going, and, you know, he did what he always does. Limited damage, got into some trouble there, but limited the damage again, only gave up one, a little bit harder hit ball, that's probably a double play. So, you know, he gave us exactly what we needed. He needed to keep us in the game early, and then once we got the lead, he was able to get a little more comfortable and give us a little more depth and give the ball to the bullpen, which, you know, Tanner and Sugar did a great job too.
3: Kike, one thing you guys have done in recent years is close out series. This is a tough Braves team. It's a team that fights. What's it going to take to clinch this and a spot in the National League Championship Series?
4: I mean, if we score more than them tomorrow, we have a pretty good chance. But, you know, that's a team that's playing really good baseball on both sides of the ball, you know, offensively, defensively. They're throwing the ball really well. So, you know, we never thought this was going to be easy. We weren't really shocked that we lost the game. You know, we need to play good. We need to win. And if we win, we clinch the series. So that's what we need to do.
2: He's going to be a baseball analyst someday. As long as they score more than the other team, they have a good chance of winning. Dodgers win on Tuesday, 3-1 over the Braves. They have a 2-1 series lead. Chris Sale in the loss for Atlanta. 5 innings, gave up 3 runs, struck out 7. His manager, Walt Weiss.
5: The Dodgers did a good job of really grinding at bats and running up his pitch count. And they typically do that. I mean, they have one of the lower swing rates in the league, and they force you into the zone. And probably the command wasn't perfect, but the stuff was really good still with Chris.
2: Braves trail 2-1 in the series. They are 0-8 in their history when they trail 2-1 in a best-of-5 series. Wednesday, all 4 series continue. Game 4s in the National League and the American League. We will see Game 3 for both of the series, and both of the series can come to an end. White Sox taking the first 2 in Cleveland, while the Yankees drop the first 2 against the Rays at the Trop. And struggling defensively with 4 errors in Game 2, New York manager Aaron Boone.
6: In a large season where you face different adversities, you've got to be able to handle that. You've got to be able to handle that within the grind. And then, you know, when you get into the postseason where everything's heightened so much, you've got to be able to handle the successes and failures that come your way. We've done that so far this season, but we certainly got to answer right now here as we've had our, you know, first really difficult postseason moment as well.
2: Max Fried will get the start for the Yankees, although he's expected to become a dad any day now.
7: I mean, yeah, but I'd not like to get too into the personal stuff. But, yeah, I've got a really supportive family that understands that this is my job, and it's not going to affect what happens tomorrow.
2: Yankees and Rays, Game 3 in New York. Rays leading the series 2-0. Here's our Stephen A. Smith.
8: This is a disgrace.
9: Should be.
8: This is a disgrace. Now, I'm looking at Aaron Boone now. I've been a supporter of Aaron Boone for years. Mm-hmm. I can't support him any longer. You can't have a team out there looking like the Bad News Bears. It's bad enough that only Ben Rice is hitting the damn ball, okay, after scoring 18 runs against the Red Sox. But you can't have a professional baseball team in Major League Baseball looking like this. This is disgraceful, okay? 5 different people made errors.
9: Yeah.
8: What the hell have y'all been doing? What the hell is going on? I can't believe it. It's just a comedy of error, and the Yankees are down 2-0.
9: Yeah.
8: They're probably going to lose the damn series. 12 of the 18 innings after scoring 18 runs against Boston. 12 of the 18 innings in this series, they've been 3 and out. 3 and out in 12 of the 18 innings.
2: Game 3 in New York, also Game 3 in Chicago. White Sox heading home with a 2-0 series lead on the Guardians. Guardians manager Stephen Vogt.
10: I think we've played in a lot of environments, you know, over the course of the year. You know, you go on the road, there's sellouts, there's different fan bases. The first few series that we played here, it was a great crowd. I'd never experienced that here in the, 12 years I've been coming here. This is the first year I've experienced it. The crowd the way it is here, and so it's really exciting. I always like playing on the road when it's a exciting, loud crowd, and anticipate it's going to be just that. And our guys have played in this environment over and over again, whether it be postseasons in the past or regular season games, so expecting it to be a loud, hostile crowd that's talking a lot of smack to us from behind the dugout, and we enjoy that.
2: Guardians and White Sox, the first of the quadruple header coming up on Wednesday. Our coverage, 3:30 Eastern, Major League Baseball is here on ESPN Radio. All the postseason action, every pitch of the baseball postseason, ESPN Radio and the ESPN app presented by Gusto. Right now, SportsCenter all night. Back to the NFL. Eagles have seen some struggles early this season, but they're 2-2, game behind the Giants in the NFC East. Philly, though, losing a key member of its offense Tuesday with right tackle Lane Johnson announcing his retirement. The 36-year-old admitting this summer that the work-life balance was weighing on him. Parents dealing with health issues, his oldest child entering the teenage years. Quote, it's hard to get time back, especially those years. Now he says he'll walk away and focus on the mental aspect. He has a Hall of Fame-worthy career and an obvious impact on the field for the Eagles. ESPN analyst Marcus Spears, Mina Kimes, Dan Orlovsky.
11: First of all, you hope that Lane Johnson, whatever might be off the field, gets figured out outside of, like, the desire to retire from football because of the personal matter stuff. it's a significant loss on the field. I mean, this guy's one of the greats, the all-time greats of the last decade or so in the NFL. Two-time Super Bowl champion, five-time All-Pro, six-time Pro Bowler. He is one of the key cornerstones of an organization that is notoriously an offensive line-driven organization. And he'll be dearly missed, not only on the field, but I'm sure his leadership. It's a significant loss for Philly in an area that they are very much so struggling.
9: Yeah, sometimes players with those types of resumes, they get some of those awards because they just get written in because people are accustomed to writing them in. Not the case with Lane Johnson. Like, his play has not declined. He is one of the best offensive linemen of his generation, as Dan said. And when you dig into the numbers, and I remember this when he was last injured, the on-off splits are dramatic when he plays and when he doesn't play. For Jalen Hurts in particular, when Lane Johnson plays versus when he doesn't, you're talking about the difference between one of the best offenses and quarterbacks in football versus one of the worst. Like, this is not an insignificant discrepancy, as we obviously saw last week. So this is already an offensive line that was struggling at multiple positions. The thought was, well, at least they're okay at tackle. They'll figure it out in the interior. Now, really, like, three of the positions, you have big question marks. And, of course, they don't have Jeff Statland, their longtime offensive line coach, there anymore. So a lot of questions and concerns.
12: Like Dan said in the beginning, you just hope that the stuff that he's dealing with is able to be rectified and he can move forward and be at peace with this decision to retire. The other part to this is, too, like, the game is hard to play. And sometimes the human side and the human element gets lost, especially when we in the middle of a season and all the conversation is about how bad the Philadelphia Eagles look and the offensive line needs to be retooled. And we'll have time for that and time for that discussion. But more importantly, I think the NFL just celebrate Lane Johnson. He's going to be a Hall of Famer. He's one of the best tackles to ever play the game. And he literally was a part of an offensive line and a team where we saw do it at the highest level, win Super Bowls, go to all pros, be a Pro Bowler, ingratiate young guys into that organization. His leadership will be missed. His ability, they'll miss it on the field. But I think sometimes, just like with Jason Kelce, who's with us now, sometimes there's a bigger void when certain players leave. Mm. And I'm sure Lane Johnson is going to be one of those guys where you look around the locker room and say, damn, man, Lane not here anymore. So Howie has a lot of work to do. The offensive line and the guys left on this team has a lot to do. But kudos to Lane, man. Everybody wish they could play that long at that level, and he actually did it. So we're going to celebrate what he was able to do with his career.
2: Eagles right now tied with the Cowboys in the division at 2-2. Cowboys opening the Week 5 schedule, hosting Tampa Bay. Dallas coming off their 4-point win over Houston. Quarterback Dak Prescott.
13: Right, not being able to hang on that. I mean, you know, you didn't really go over the film that much with the coaches. You know, you just talk about the wins and loss and the must wins and the plan to win. And then after that, you know, you turn the page and you're on to the Bucs. And, you know, understanding we got a team coming here winless, how desperate they're going to be. And it's the NFL and the parity of it. And just knowing that we've got to go prove it again. Nobody cares about the win that happened last Sunday. It's about what we do now. And it's about us putting out our best version of ourselves come Thursday.
2: Cowboys facing a Bucs team in need of a win. They're one of the handful of teams at 0-4. Calling it an international career. That's next. 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
1: NCUA. Hi, it's Evan Cohen. Have you ever been talking sports with a friend and realized they are confidently incorrect? Dan Marino won 2 Super Bowls. John Elway was incredible in the Buccaneers. Emmitt Smith was the greatest tight end of all time. Your friend says it with absolute certainty. At what point do you correct your friend in that spot? You don't want to embarrass that person. Kindness says, let them enjoy the moment. Champions know how to stay calm and show mercy, but we all have a breaking point. Now, if they start talking about Jordan winning rings with the Lakers, grace goes out the window. 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
2: 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He was emotional, and Argentina crying for him. Lionel Messi marking his 208th and final game for Argentina on Tuesday. The 39-year-old had a goal and 2 assists in a 3-0 win in their friendly. He finishes with 126 goals in his 21 years with Argentina. ESPN analyst Casey Keller.
28: Well, I think there's 20 years now of kids growing up saying, if I do X, maybe I could have a sliver of what this guy has been able to create. When you get yourself into a situation where you're in the end of your career and people are flying around the world just to get that opportunity to watch you play one time, you know you made a massive impact on this generation, the next generation, the last generation. Look, Leo, when he was, first playing for Argentina, he was always being the player that couldn't quite live up to Maradona, couldn't quite get the job done for Argentina. And to be able to change that narrative and win a World Cup and win Copa Americas and win over a rabid fan base that felt there was never ever going to be a player that could come close to Diego Maradona. And I would say for a large portion of Argentinians, they have now surpassed Maradona with what Lionel Messi has been able to accomplish.
2: Argentina winning its friendly on Tuesday. So did the United States, 1-0 over Canada. First shutout win against Canada since the CONCACAF Nationals League final in 2023. SportsCenter All Night, ESPN Radio. Back to hockey. Mammoth, a 5-3 win over the Devils, their first win against the Devils. Red Wings, a 5-3 win over the Senators, who suffered their first loss of the season. Panthers and Kings in L.A. was settled in the third.
3: Right side, it's Clark, lost it, and the Panthers charge in. Here's Bennett, cuts to the slot, makes a move, left side, shot, they score, and it's Matthew Tkachuk. He beats Tipper down low, and the Panthers take the lead.

0: 2-1 with 8:40 to play here in the third.
1: 104.3 WQAM Panthers didn't lead for the first almost 244 minutes this season until that Tkachuk goal. Wasn't the only action in the game.
2: They check in between the benches, Edmondson and Hathaway. Hathaway wants to drop the gloves, and they will. Darn it, Hathaway, a heavyweight against Joel Edmondson for the Kings. The veteran defenseman trying to latch on. Hathaway comes over the top, then Edmondson responds with a couple of rights in front of the Kings bench, and then Edmondson takes Hathaway down right in front of the Kings bench as the players lean over the boards and holler at Edmondson and Hathaway. Hathaway started to lose his footing, and then Edmondson looked like he gave him one more shot with a right hand.
3: A couple of big bodies engaging there after the big hit between the two benches.
2: Fourth fight of the season for the Panthers and the first for Garnet Hathaway. He gets taken down by Kings defenseman Joel Edmondson.
1: Panthers wind up winning the game. It's a 2-1 win over the Kings.
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1: Hurricanes opening up the offense. They beat Montreal, scoring more on Tuesday than they had in their first three games of the season. 99.9 The Fan.
6: Carolina trying to get some speed working here in the Montreal zone. Drop back for Aho. Aho, Slavin tees it up. Watch out for Beckett, and they score! Staying with it, it is Taylor Hall. Net front all night long. His second goal of the game.
4: Number 4.
1: Toronto and Nashville went deep into overtime before seeing their game decided. TSN 1050.
7: Here's Nylander again. Working out front. There's the shot! Scores! Austin Matthews! Absolute hero stuff from the folks you expect to be heroes. The Leafs win 5-4 in overtime.
4: Number 3.
1: Sabres and Wild also ending in overtime. WGR 550.
8: Pass up ahead to Tage Thompson. Here's Tage trying to cut in, shoulder down off the left side. Boldy can't handle it. Kulik out front. Shot scores! Turn on the power! Owen Power in overtime to shock the Wild.
4: Number 2.
1: Baseball, the Dodgers go deep and take control of their series in Atlanta. Dave O'Brien with our call.
9: And the 0-1 swinging a high fly ball. That's well hit right field. That's deep. Backing up Thomas all the way to the wall. Kiss it goodbye. Home run, Freddie Freeman. And this time, no one can catch it. No one can steal one from him. And the Dodgers hit their second home run of the fourth inning off of Chris Sale.
4: Number 1.
1: The other National League series, we'll see a game 4.
10: And a swing and a one hop. Gobbled up by Bogart. Steps on second for one. On to first, two. And that ends the game. Oh, my goodness. An absolute rocket to the shortstop. And a one hopper that Bogart turns into a 6-3 game-ending double play.
1: Padres stay alive, as Bukshambi called it for us. Brewers have lost now 12 straight road playoff games dating back to 2018. This particular series is the third division series all time where each of the first three games have been decided by one run. Philly bidding farewell to a key player. That's next. SportsCenter all night at ESPN Radio.
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23: Coming up on SportsCenter All Night. We have a pivotal game three between the Dodgers and Braves.
24: Swinging a high fly ball that's well hit right field. That's deep. Backing up Thomas all the way to the wall. Kiss it goodbye. Home run, Freddie Freeman.
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24: Swing a high fly ball. Well struck. Right field. Freelick back at the wall. Jumps. It's gone. Home run. Jake Cronenworth.
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1: 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If big changes in Philly, one last tango in Buenos Aires, but in San Diego, backs were to the wall. Some dramatics in the first two games in Milwaukee. Brewers coming away with wins over the Padres in both, meaning San Diego was facing a must-win in game three back home. They would open up the scoring in the bottom of the third with an RBI ground out, and then
24: May delivers. Swing and a ground ball, base hit left field.
0: Merrill around third. He's coming to the plate. He's in to score. And the Padres have a 2-0 lead. And the running game paying off early for Craig Stammen and the Padres.
1: Brewers getting half of it back with a William Contreras homer in the fourth. And then in the fifth, some aggressive base running.
0: Swing and a ball.

0: popped in the air out to shallow left center field. Harris is there, makes the catch. Tagging from third is Pratt. Throw to the plate is too late, and Pratt dives in safely, and the Brewers have tied this game. Man, a shallow fly out to left center field, and the Brewers aggressively running the bases, and on a sack fly, it's 2-2.
1: Padres perhaps caught a little off guard that Pratt went on that one. Maybe a different outcome at the plate if center fielder Jackson Merrill makes the catch, given the direction in which his momentum was going. Regardless, 2-2 game in the fifth. San Diego answers in the home half.
0: Left on left, Romero fires. Swing and a high fly ball, well struck. Right field, Frelick back at the wall, jumps, and scores! Home run! Jake Cronenworth will touch the ball. And the Padres have the lead.
1: Padres had another run in the bottom of the sixth. Xander Bogart scoring on a throwing error. After avoiding the barrel of a broken bat, two-run lead once again. Brewers get one back in the seventh. Christian Yelich, an RBI single to make it 4-3. Top nine, Brewers have the tying run on base.
0: And a swing and a one-hop. Gobbled up by Bogart. Steps on second for one. On to first, two! And that ends the game! Oh, my goodness! An absolute rocket to the shortstop. And a one-hopper that Bogart turns into a 6-3 play. How do you like that? And the Padres win it 4-3, and they force a game four.
1: Luke Schaumbe calling it here on ESPN Radio. Compelling game, which the Padres win 4-3. They avoid the sweep. Their first win at home when facing elimination since 1984. Brewers, meanwhile, have lost 12 straight road playoff games, dating back to 2018, manager Pat Murphy.
2: Yeah, we got to read and react. This playoff baseball, you know what I mean? You just kind of regroup here and see where everybody's at. I mean, the game ended like 11 minutes ago. We've used some guys. I mean, that's Uribe's third outing. Hall second, Romero second, Sensatello second. So we've got some used up guys, but we'll have some available arms tomorrow for sure. And we'll assess it tonight before we leave and come up with a plan for tomorrow. We'll worry about any other games after that if they're necessary.
1: Brewers on the short end of this one, but they still lead the series 2-1. Padres have scored first in all five games this postseason. Michael King in the Game 3 win gets his eighth career save, his first since 2023 with the Yankees, his first in the postseason. He was making his first relief appearance this season. Xander Bogaerts, after the win, spoke with our Aldin Gonzalez.
3: Xander, you were in the perfect spot for that last ball to make the final double play. What was it like seeing Michael King come out of the bullpen? Were you surprised to see that?
4: Yeah. The playoffs, you know, and everyone's available, you know, whenever they're in the bullpen. Pitched a hell of a game two, but he's the one that we needed today. It was unbelievable. It was unbelievable seeing him come in and do that after that game two performance he had. I mean, he was the last guy I was expecting to see.
3: Xander, how did you avoid the barrel of Miguel Andujar's bat out there at shortstop? Take us through that play in the sixth inning that ended up scoring a very key run in this game.
4: I took a big lead. I mean, any little bloop, any little diving play in the infield, whatever, I'm trying to score, you know. And I saw a little line drive. I avoided it, but then I also saw the bat coming at me, which was kind of crazy. So I was focused on the ball first, but then I saw like the bat, so I got a little scared. And I was ready, I mean, for a bad throw, whatever. And, I mean, as soon as that ball bounced and went by, I knew I was going. I mean, I was lucky enough to score, you know. But every run right now in the playoffs is so important, and I'm aware of that.
3: Xander, the margins have been so tight in this series. What has it been like playing these three games, and what is it going to take to win two more against that team?
4: I mean, it's a good feeling whenever you're exhausted after a baseball game. You know, that means you gave it all you had. You left everything out there. I mean, I'll pitch up Nick, Yuki, Bragley. I mean, Adams. I mean, those guys did a great job. But I think the player of the game has to go to Michael King. Right? I mean, him coming up. I mean, I was not expecting to see him. I saw him throw a four-seamer 97. I was like, what are we doing? Because he just pitched a couple days ago. So I mean, it was impressive. It was impressive.
1: Padres ended on the double play. They beat the Brewers 4-3. Milwaukee still leads the series 2-1. Wednesday, game four. Our coverage, 9:30 Eastern here on ESPN Radio and the ESPN app. Every pitch of baseball's postseason is on ESPN Radio. Right now, SportsCenter all night. The other National League series, seeing Game 3 in Atlanta, Braves and Dodgers split the first two in L.A. Dodgers going to the long ball in the third, just not long enough.
5: The pitch, swing and a high fly ball left field, hit pretty deep, racing back to Vaughn on the track, at the wall, leaping up, and he made the catch right up against the yellow line. A spectacular play. Mauricio Dubon, the throw into first base, gets away, but Betts will head on back to the bag and stay there. Dubon timed that magically in left field, up against the fence, and right up against the yellow line, he pulled it back.
1: That one in the third, not long enough, but L.A. would learn from that, and an inning later.
5: Here's a swing and a high fly ball, deep left field. This one's going to carry back, and that ball is gone. Kike Hernandez with a two-run shot. Kike, Mr. October, strikes again. And this one, no chance for Dubon to make a play on. And that will make it 2-0 Dodgers. And the 0-1 swing and a high fly ball. That's well hit right field. That's deep. Backing up Thomas all the way to the wall. Kiss it goodbye. Home run, Freddie Freeman. And this time, no one can catch it. No one can steal one from him. And the Dodgers hit their second home run of the fourth inning off of Chris Sale. And they lead it 3-0.
1: 3 runs in the fourth inning. Yoshinobu Yamamoto makes it stand.
5: 2 strikes on Thomas. Here's the pitch. Swing and a foul tip to the mitt. Held by Smith. That's a strikeout. And 2 down. Yamamoto with his 9th tonight. And here's the 1-2 to Riley. Swing and a miss. Struck him out. There's 10 in the book. Yamamoto, 10 strikeouts, a 1-2-3 seventh inning. And the Dodgers still lead it 3-1.
1: 3-1 would ultimately be the final. L.A. gets the win, takes a 2-1 series lead. 3 runs in this one. All 10 runs scored this postseason have come via the home run. You heard the game, of course, here on ESPN Radio. Dave O'Brien, Jessica Mendoza had the call for us. Back to Atlanta. Dave?
5: Jay, thank you very much. They're filing out pretty unhappily here in Atlanta, 42,000 strong tonight, as their beloved Braves fall to the Dodgers by a final score of 3-1. So it's a 2-1 lead heading into Game 4. Something about the Dodgers this time of the year, obviously tremendous talent. They have this gigantic payroll. They have all these all-star players. But they've got a grit about them. And just the way the game ended, Mookie Betts with a tough dig at short, low throw, Freddie Freeman, who always seems to be there in the clutch, scoops it out of the dirt. They win the ball game.
6: This one felt different, though. And you mentioned how they have the best away record than any other team in baseball. And as much as they were trying in games 1 and 2, don't get me wrong, but there was something different about understanding Chris Sale on the other side. And they felt like they really had to get this one done. And the celebration after Freddie made that beautiful dig was like they just finished the series. I mean, and it feels like that, because when you have a game that Chris Sale starts, Yoshinobu Yamamoto on the other end, and you win that game against him, it just feels like you can win the series.
5: Earlier this summer, Sale won that matchup between those two great starting pitchers, and Yamamoto wins it here tonight. A lot of help from the defense and also from the bullpen. So now we turn to game number 4. That'll be Mally against Tyler Glasnow, who when he is on and when he's throwing strikes, he can be absolutely unhittable. We saw Mally earlier in the playoffs throw the ball quite well, though he went 7 strong innings.
6: Yeah, you're not going to see maybe the same swing and miss from Tyler number 2, which is Mally, but Tyler number 1, Tyler Glasnow, that's what he does. No one gets more swing and miss on this staff and honestly in baseball as far as starting pitchers are concerned than Tyler Glasnow. Key for him will be throwing strikes, but I think another really strong matchup, even though it's game number 4.
5: It's going to be do or die for the Atlanta Braves. They need to win or their season is over. If they win, the series will return to Los Angeles for a 5th and deciding game on Friday. We'll see what happens tomorrow right here on ESPN Radio. For Jess Mendoza, I'm Dave O'Brien on your home for every pitch of the postseason. 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
1: All right, Dave, all 4 series continue on Wednesday, both of the National League series and the 2 American League series resume. The quadruple header starting with the Guardians, White Sox, Chicago up 2-0. They can complete a sweep at home after taking the first 2 in Cleveland. The Yankees, meanwhile, dropped the first 2 on the road at the Trop, trying to avoid a sweep at home at the hands of the Rays. Yankees manager Aaron Boone.
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0: 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It has to be. That's, you know, obviously we're completely up against it now. So, you know, we gotta bring it tomorrow night.
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2: Hurts. Calling for the football. He's back. He's looking. He's still looking. He starts to run. He is firing. Complete. Touchdown. Meeting Devontae Smith. 22 yards.
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1: Sports Radio 94 WIP. Jalen Hurts has had his share of success when he has time in the pocket. Tuesday, a significant change, perhaps, to that confidence in the pocket. Two-time All-Pro right tackle Lane Johnson announcing his retirement, saying that upon reflection, his priorities have changed. Quote, right now it's critical I focus on my mental health.
4: This is not something that came out of nowhere for Lane Johnson. In fact, this is something that I'm told he strongly considered this past summer before confirming and committing to the Philadelphia Eagles that he wanted to play this season. Mental health has always been at the forefront for him. There's also a personal situation involving people close to him that he has been dealing with for the last several weeks. You mentioned that he stepped away before last week's game. That was one of the warning signs for the Philadelphia Eagles, and actually that has happened a few times in the past, right before the game, and Lane Johnson decides simply cannot get out on the field. And as he mentioned in his retirement announcement, he doesn't want to be there, doesn't want to be on the field unless he is fully 100% committed. He did not feel like he could do that, so now he steps away for good, one of the best tackles of the last decade or so, officially retiring.
1: Insider Ian Rappaport from the NFL Network. The tangible impact, wins and losses, the Eagles 122 wins, 63 losses when Johnson started. They were 18-30 when he was not in the lineup. He missed four practices during training camp for personal reasons. Returned in August, saying at the time that this would likely be his final season, but he steps away now and calls it a career. ESPN analyst Booger McFarland.
5: Well, first and foremost, I hope Lane's okay. Like, this is not normal to retire at the start of a season during the season. So whatever he's dealing with off the field, I hope he and his family can take care of that, and I wish him the best. Congrats on a tremendous career. Like, he's one of the best right tackles ever played a game. He's a first ballot Hall of Famer. I think that if you are a historian of the game and you understand the game of football, what he did. Think about this. Offensive line wasn't his first position. Mm-mm. He switched positions and turned into an offensive lineman and a Hall of Fame offensive lineman at that. And so just congrats on a great career, man. Outstanding player. And I just hope that whatever is going on off the field, he's able to deal with, because life goes on beyond football. He's still a young man and has a lot more life to live.
1: Jalen Hurts QBR 66 with Lane Johnson on the field, 46 without him. Lane Johnson, not the only athlete out in Philly. That's next. SportsCenter All Night continues. It's ESPN Radio.
6: 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South Carolina marches into Gainesville looking to pull off a statement upset against the 4-1 16th-ranked Florida Gators. 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
17: Back to school season means backpacks, schedules, and busy mornings. But there's one thing a lot of families forget to plan for. What happens when school germs start spreading and someone gets sick? Joining us now is Dr. Peter McCullough with some smart ways to be prepared before the school year begins. So, Doctor, back to school is exciting, but it also seems to be the time of year that families start getting sick again. Why does this season hit so many households?
18: Because people miss an opportunity, and that is to use nasal sprays and throat sprays twice a day preventively. These have been shown to reduce the common cold, flu, RSV, and other viral infections, but it has to be done twice a day on a regular basis.
17: What are some of the most common health issues that families run into once the school season does start?
18: The kids are back in school, they're coughing, they're sneezing, and they clearly spread viruses and other illnesses. 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
24: Tonight, we play like we won to go home champions.
1: Knicks are just a few months removed from the emotional high of their first NBA championship in 53 years, but now the reality of business. Talks on a contract extension with Karl-Anthony Towns not going smoothly. He's eligible for a four-year, $277 million max extension, but is reportedly feeling disrespected. The deal on the table is far shy of that. He says the chances of having a new deal by the start of the season don't look good when it was pointed out that he helped the Knicks snap a five-decade-long title drought. Quote, no bleep, Sherlock. I just won a championship. You think it was pretty easy. ESPN's Vince Goodwill.
25: If you're Karl-Anthony Towns, guys, his max is $273 million, $274 million, $275 million. Taking a $76 million haircut is a non-starter for Karl-Anthony Towns at this stage. Even if that is $50 million, that is a $75 million haircut. Can they find a compromise in the middle? Don't forget, Josh Hart is up for an extension. In a year, OG Anunoby is up for an extension. I didn't say Jalen Brunson because we can assume that he's going to get all of his money and is not giving a cent back. Can you keep this team together, or are the Knicks as an organization and a franchise satisfied with winning one championship in the last 53 years?
1: Knicks owner James Dolan says the team will not go into the second spending apron. That means some tough decisions going to have to be made. Earlier on ESPN Radio, our David Dennis Jr.
0: James Dolan is reminding us why people hated him for all these years. this is the thing. Like, they won a championship, and he goes out and he gets to do all the talking. Kind of made a fool of himself during the finals, but it's all washed away by the Knicks winning. But in the NBA, when you're in the championship level, and you, especially when you win one, you kind of go into the second apron.
1: Yep.
0: And for him to immediately say, I'm not going to second apron for no real reason, just ideological reason of him being like, I'm the man. He should go into the second apron. You making more money than just about anybody else in the league. You can afford it. This is just about stubbornness and wanting to do it his way. And now you have Karl Anthony Towns, who has sacrificed so much for the Knicks. Like, when they lose,
1: he's on the table about $200 million, which would be $77 million.

0: the obviously Achilles tear, tough blow for Agporti personally and also for the Sixers, because they don't have a ton of options to fill his spot. Now, obviously, they also have Adembona, who's going to be their backup center. He's dealing with a left foot injury right now, but they expect him back at some point this preseason. They brought in Taco Fall, the 7'5" former Celtic, to see if he could have a chance to make the team on a two-way roster spot. But if they want to use a full-fledged roster spot to fill the role that Hakpoorty had, even if they get the disabled player exception, they're only going to have about $1.8 million below the cap in order to sign a player. That's not enough to sign a guy on a vet minimum contract. And so they're going to either have to try to get someone like Fall or someone else in the two-way spot, or possibly waive Jabari Walker, who's only on a partially guaranteed contract, in order to open up more roster maneuverability and sign someone. But if you watched Walker last night, after Okporty went out, he had 11 points and 11 rebounds and played stretch five.
1: Phillies $1.8 million below the first apron, so they can't sign a player to replace Okporty to their open roster spot without either waiving a player or making a small trade to free up more space. Phillies regular season opener, October 20th in New York against the Knicks. SportsCenter All Night, ESPN Radio. Speaking of New York, on the ice, Rangers pulling away from the Islanders for another win.
2: Boxed around the boards. Net is empty. Lafreniere for the hat trick. He scores. Well, Dave, that's the way to get off the schneid. A hat trick for Lafreniere.
3: They don't ask you how. They just ask you how many. And that's number three for him on the night.
1: And his third career hat trick for Lafreniere. Rangers a 5-2 win over the Islanders, 880 ESPN New York. Rangers a four-game win streak since losing their season opener. Maple Leafs were down 3-love in their game Tuesday, but rallied to go to overtime with the Predators tied at 4.
2: Here's Nylander again, working out front. There's the shot!
1: His second goal, and it comes with 14 seconds left in overtime. TSN 1050, Maple Leafs a 5-4 overtime win. Sabres beat the Wild 3-2 in overtime. Owen Power with the game winner. Golden Knights pulling away from the Kraken.
4: One penalty released. Centering try, Barbashev right. Hurdle tucks it home at the right post. It's a power play goal, and the Knights lead 6-1 with 10:17 to go in the third period.
1: It would be a 6-2 win for the Golden Knights over the Kraken. Hurdle with two goals and two assists. Third career game with multiple goals and multiple assists. Fox Sports 98.9 with the win. Hurricanes a 6-4 win over the Canadiens. Six goals for Carolina. That's one more than they had in their first three games combined to begin the season. Sebastian Aho, team high, four goals in three games thus far this season. Baseball series continuing. That's next. SportsCenter All Night at ESPN Radio.
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13: Lionel Messi plays his final action with his national team. Lane Johnson announcing his retirement from the NFL. Padres stay alive in the National League.
14: Left on left, Romero fires. Swing and a high fly ball, well struck. Right field, Frelick back at the wall, jumps, it's gone! Home run! Jake Cronenworth will touch the ball. And the Padres have the lead. And a swing and a one hop, gobbled up by Bogart. Steps on second for one, on to first, two! And that ends the game! Oh my goodness! An absolute rocket to the shortstop, and a one-hopper that Bogarts turns into a 6-3 game-ending double play. How do you like that? And the Padres win it 4-3, and they force a game four.
13: They live to see another day. Padres with the one-run victory. Brewers had the tying run on base before that game-ending double play. Padres avoid being swept, force a game four, as you heard here on ESPN Radio. Boog Sciambi and Doug Glanville had the call for us. Back to San Diego. Boog?
14: Jay, thanks so much. Padres win it 4-3, and I guess start at the end. Michael King closes it out to get the final six outs, and we had drama.
15: I mean, did we ever? And these two teams, I mean, it's a fun matchup. They're different styles, but yet they seem to complement each other in ways to just make this every inning, every pitch is something close. And look, Michael King starts game two, phenomenal in the first series in the wild card, and then comes in relief. And we learn that Mason Miller is out, and we learn that Adrian Morejon is also out, two of the top relievers, and he's able to come in and give them two strong innings to be able to close the game when they absolutely have their backs against the wall. So that really circles the story, but we're watching teams play with aggression on the bases, stealing bags, putting themselves in scoring position, and then big hit, timely hit after one after the other.
14: Yeah, and with aggression from the managers, so that's what you've got to do. And oh, another close one. You look at the at-bats, the Padres end up getting production from an unlikely source of Jake Cronenworth, who hit a big home run.
15: Absolutely. And, you know, if a left-hander, he's been

0: struggling a lot of this season. And, wow, he sat on a slider and got one and hit it out. And that's what it takes. You know, everybody's done their part. If you look over the course of 162 games, everybody in that clubhouse carried the team at some point, had a big hit. So when you can consolidate in the postseason where you're all doing it on one given day, that's what it takes to win these ball games. And from Cronenworth to the great Samad Taylor still in the bag, they really did everything they needed to do to stay one run ahead of the Brewers.
1: Padres force a game four and win it by the final of 4-3. For Doug Glanville, I'm John Ciambi right here in your home for every pitch of the postseason. Major League Baseball on ESPN Radio and the ESPN app. Now we send it back to Jay Reynolds in the studio.
2: All right, Boog, the Padres getting their first win at home when facing elimination since the NLCS in 1984. Excluding the 2020 season when, because of COVID, there were no fans. But the Padres stay alive. They force a game four. Meanwhile, in Atlanta, it's the Dodgers who take the pivotal game three of a series that was tied 1-1 heading into Tuesday.
3: Here's the swing, a high fly ball, deep left field. This one's going to carry back, and that ball is gone. Kike Hernandez with a two-run shot. Kike, Mr. October, strikes again. And this one, no chance for Dubon to make a play on. And that will make it 2-0 Dodgers.
2: Dodgers would score three runs in the fourth inning and go on to a 3-1 win over the Braves in Game 3. Dave O'Brien had the call here on ESPN Radio. Dodgers scoring all 10 runs this postseason via the home run. Kike Hernandez getting the scoring underway in Game 3 with the two-run homer in the fourth inning. And after the win, spoke with our Jeff Passan.
4: Kike, it's October. You do magical things. This happens every year. What did you see from Chris Sale there on that pitch in a 0-0 game in the fourth inning?
5: Kind of surprised that he went, you know, back-to-back changeups, quote-unquote, his worst pitch, even though it's still a good pitch. I was shocked. But to be honest with you, that at-bat...
6: Halloween!
5: That at-bat, I was, the first two at-bats kind of ended early in that inning. Great job of Páez, you know, starting the rally. You know, there's been a lot of noise going around Páez, and he was able to shut that down today and, you know, help us win a game. He got on base, put a good swing on that ball right at Ozzy, and my whole mentality was to, I realized he was trying to get a ground ball, double play, but I wanted to grind out on a bat. And I think if it wasn't for the first pitch changeup just in off, because I wasn't really thinking changeup there, I would have, you know, if thanks to that pitch was the one that I hit a homer, because after that pitch, knowing where it's got to start for it to be a ball, that one kind of popped, and I just put a swing on it, and ball hit barrel, ball go far.
4: Seems like every year great things happen to the Dodgers in October, and we saw last year Yoshinobu Yamamoto. This is his first postseason start since the World Series last year. What did you see from him tonight?
5: The usual. You know, obviously we had a tough task ahead of us with Chris Sale on that mound, but we were pretty confident because we know we had our guy going, and, you know, he did what he always does. Limited damage, got into some trouble there, but limited the damage again, only gave up one, a little bit harder hit ball, that's probably a double play. So, you know, he gave us exactly what we needed. He needed to keep us in the game early, and then once we got the lead, he was able to get a little more comfortable and give us a little more depth and give the ball to the bullpen, which, you know, Tanner and Sugar did a great job too.
4: Kike, one thing you guys have done in recent years is close out series. This is a tough Braves team. It's a team that fights. What's it going to take to clinch this in a spot in the National League Championship Series?
5: If we score more than them tomorrow, we have a pretty good chance. But, you know, that's a team that's playing really good baseball on both sides of the ball, you know, offensively, defensively. They're throwing the ball really well. So, you know, we never thought this was going to be easy. We weren't really shocked that we lost the game. You know, we need to play good. We need to win. And if we win, we clinch the series. So that's what we need to do.
2: He's going to be a baseball analyst someday. As long as they score more than the other team, they have a good chance of winning. Dodgers win on Tuesday, 3-1 over the Braves. They have a 2-1 series lead. Chris Sale in the loss for Atlanta. Five innings, gave up three runs, struck out seven. His manager, Walt Weiss.
7: The Dodgers did a good job of really grinding at bats and running up his pitch count. And they typically do that. I mean, they have one of the lower swing rates in the league, and they force you into the zone. And the command wasn't perfect, but the stuff was really good still with Chris.
2: Braves trail 2-1 in the series. They are 0-8 in their history when they trail 2-1 in a best of five.

0: Series. Wednesday, all four series continue. Game fours in the National League and the American League. We will see game three for both of the series, and both of the series can come to an end. White Sox taking the first two in Cleveland, while the Yankees dropped the first two against the Rays at the Trop. And struggling defensively with four errors in game two, New York manager Aaron Boone.
1: In a large season where you face different adversities, you've got to be able to handle that. You've got to be able to handle that within the grind. And then, you know, when you get into the postseason where everything's heightened so much, you got to be able to handle the successes and failures that come your way. We've done that so far this season, but we certainly got to answer right now here as we've had our, you know, first really difficult postseason moment as well.
0: Max Fried will get the start for the Yankees, although he's expected to become a dad any day now.
2: I mean, yeah, but I'd not like to get too into the personal stuff. But yeah, I've got a really supportive family that understands that this is my job, and it's not going to affect what happens tomorrow.
0: Yankees and Rays, game three in New York. Rays leading the series 2-0. Here's our Stephen A. Smith.
3: This is a disgrace.
4: Should be.
3: This is a disgrace. Now, I'm looking at Aaron Boone now. I've been a supporter of Aaron Boone for years. Mm-hmm. I can't support him any longer. Not with, you can't have a team out there looking like the Bad News Bears. It's bad enough that only Ben Rice is hitting the damn ball, okay, after scoring 18 runs against the Red Sox. But you can't have a professional baseball team in Major League Baseball looking like this. This is disgraceful, okay? Five different people made errors.
4: Yeah.
3: What the hell have y'all been doing? What the hell is going on? I couldn't believe it. It's just a comedy of error, and the Yankees are down 2-0.
4: Yeah.
3: They're probably going to lose the damn series. 12 of the 18 innings after scoring 18 runs against Boston. 12 of the 18 innings in this series, they've been 3-and-out. 3-and-out in 12 of the 18 innings.
0: Game three in New York, also game three in Chicago. White Sox heading home with a 2-0 series lead on the Guardians. Guardians manager Stephen Vogt.
5: I think we've played in a lot of environments, you know, over the course of the year. You know, you go on the road, there's sellouts, there's different fan bases. It, you know, the first few series that we played here, it was a great crowd. I'd never experienced that here in the, 12 years I've been coming here. This is the first year I've experienced it. The crowd the way it is here, and so it's really exciting. I always like playing on the road when it's a exciting, loud crowd, and anticipate it's going to be just that. And our guys have played in this environment over and over again, whether it be postseasons in the past or regular season games. So expecting it to be a loud, hostile crowd that's talking a lot of smack to us from behind the dugout, and we enjoy that.
0: Guardians and White Sox, the first of the quadruple header coming up on Wednesday, our coverage, 3:30 Eastern. Major League Baseball is here on ESPN Radio. All the postseason action, every pitch of the baseball postseason, ESPN Radio and the ESPN app presented by Gusto. Right now, SportsCenter all night. Back to the NFL. Eagles have seen some struggles early this season, but they're 2-2, game behind the Giants in the NFC East. Philly, though, losing a key member of its offense Tuesday with right tackle Lane Johnson announcing his retirement. The 36-year-old admitting this summer that the work-life balance was weighing on him. Parents dealing with health issues, his oldest child entering the teenage years. Quote, it's hard to get time back, especially those years. Now he says he'll walk away and focus on the mental aspect. He has a Hall of Fame-worthy career and an obvious impact on the field for the Eagles. ESPN analyst Marcus Spears, Mina Kimes, Dan Orlovsky.
6: First of all, you hope that Lane Johnson, whatever might be off the field, gets figured out outside of like the desire to retire from football because of the personal matter stuff. It's a significant loss on the field. I mean, this guy's one of the greats, the all-time greats of the last decade or so in the NFL. Two-time Super Bowl champion, five-time All-Pro, six-time Pro Bowler. He is one of the key cornerstones of an organization that is notoriously an offensive line driven organization, and he'll be dearly missed, not only on the field, but I'm sure his leadership. It's a significant loss for Philly in an area that they are very much so struggling.
7: Yeah, sometimes players with those types of resumes, they get some of those awards because they just get written in because people are accustomed to writing them in. Not the case with Lane Johnson. Like, his play has not declined. He is one of the best offensive linemen of his generation, as Dan said. And when you dig into the numbers, and I remember this when he was last injured, the on-off splits are dramatic when he plays and when he doesn't play. For Jalen Hurts in particular, when Lane Johnson plays versus when he doesn't, you're talking about the difference between one of the best offenses and quarterbacks.

0: in football versus one of the worst. Like, this is not an insignificant discrepancy, as we obviously saw last week. So this is already an offensive line that was struggling at multiple positions. The thought was, well, at least they're okay at tackle. They'll figure it out in the interior. Now, really, like,
1: yeah,
0: three of the positions, you have big question marks. And, of course, they don't have Jeff Stoutland, their longtime offensive line coach, there anymore. So a lot of questions and concerns.
2: Like Dan said in the beginning, you just hope that the stuff that he's dealing with is able to be rectified and he can move forward and be at peace with this decision to retire. The other part to this is, too, like, the game is hard to play. And sometimes the human side and the human element gets lost, especially when we in the middle of a season and all the conversation is about how bad the Philadelphia Eagles look and the offensive line needs to be retooled. And we'll have time for that and time for that discussion. But more importantly, I think the NFL just celebrate Lane Johnson. He's going to be a Hall of Famer. He's one of the best tackles to ever play the game. And he literally was a part of an offensive line and a team where we saw do it at the highest level. Win Super Bowls, go to all pros, be a pro bowler, ingratiate young guys into that organization. His leadership will be missed. His obviously his ability, they'll miss it on the field. But I think sometimes, just like with Jason Kelce, who's with us now, sometimes there's a bigger void when certain players leave. Mm. And I'm sure Lane Johnson is going to be one of those guys where you look around the locker room and say, damn, man, Lane not here anymore. So Howie has a lot of work to do. The offensive line and the guys left on this team has a lot to do. But kudos to Lane, man. Everybody wish they could play that long at that level, and he actually did it. So we're going to celebrate what he was able to do with his career.
3: Eagles right now tied with the Cowboys in the division at 2-2. Cowboys opening the Week 5 schedule, hosting Tampa Bay. Dallas coming off their 4-point win over Houston. Quarterback Dak Prescott.
4: Right, not being able to hang on that. I mean, you know, you didn't really go over the film that much with the coaches. You know, you just talk about the wins and loss and the must wins and the plan to win. And then after that, you know, you turn the page and you're on to the Bucs. And, you know, understanding we got a team coming here winless, how desperate they're going to be. And it's the NFL and the parity of it. And just knowing that we've got to go prove it again. Nobody cares about the win that happened last Sunday. It's about what we do now, and it's about us putting out our best version of ourselves come Thursday.
3: Cowboys facing a Bucs team in need of a win. They're one of the handful of teams at 0-4. Calling it an international career, that's next. 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
7: Back to school season means backpacks, schedules, and busy mornings. But there's one thing a lot of families forget to plan for. What happens when school germs start spreading and someone gets sick? Joining us now is Dr. Peter McCullough with some smart ways to be prepared before the school year begins. So, Doctor, back to school is exciting, but it also seems to be the time of year that families start getting sick again. Why does this season hit so many households?
8: Because people miss an opportunity, and that is to use nasal sprays and throat sprays twice a day preventively. These have been shown to reduce the common cold, flu, RSV, and other viral infections, but it has to be done twice a day on a regular basis.
7: What are some of the most common health issues that families run into once the school season does start?
8: The kids are back in school, they're coughing, they're sneezing, and they clearly spread viruses and other illnesses. 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
8: 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We can use oral antivirals and antibiotics at home under the guidance of doctors through the guidebook and on telemedicine.
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0: Congressman Mike?
1: What's up, G?
0: I don't trust the office printer. It waits until I'm in a rush, and suddenly it needs toner, paper, emotional support, and a firmware update from 2017? PC load letter? What is that? I printed one box score. Now I've got six blank pages and a document from accounting? Why does it say paper jam when there's no paper jam?
2: Uh-oh. Sounds like somebody's got a case of the Mondays.
0: When the printer declares war, you deserve backup. We're on your side. We're caffeinated, and we're ready for battle. 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
8: 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He was emotional, and Argentina crying for him. Lionel Messi marking his 208th and final game for Argentina on Tuesday. The 39-year-old had a goal and two assists in a 3-0 win in their friendly. He finishes with 126 goals in his 21 years with Argentina. ESPN analyst Casey Keller.
9: Well, I think there's 20 years now of kids growing up saying, if I do X, maybe I could have a sliver of what this guy has been able to create. When you get yourself into a situation where you're in the end of your career and people are flying around the world just to get that opportunity to watch you play one time, you know you made a massive impact on this generation, the next generation, the last generation. Look, Leo, when he was, first playing for Argentina, he was always being the player that couldn't quite live up to Maradona, couldn't quite get the job done for Argentina. And to be able to change that narrative and win a World Cup and win Copa Americas and win over a rabid fan base that felt there was never, ever going to be a player that could come close to Diego Maradona. And I would say for a large portion of Argentinians, they have now surpassed Maradona with what Lionel Messi has been able to accomplish.
8: Argentina winning its friendly on Tuesday. So did the United States, 1-0 over Canada. First shutout win against Canada since the CONCACAF Nationals League final in 2023. SportsCenter All Night, ESPN Radio. Back to hockey. Mammoth, a 5-3 win over the Devils, their first win against the Devils. Red Wings, a 5-3 win over the Senators, who suffered their first loss of the season. Panthers and Kings in L.A. was settled in the third.
10: Right side, it's Clark, lost it, and the Panthers charge in. Here's Bennett, cuts to the slot, makes a move, left side, shot, they score, and it's Matthew Tkachuk. He beats Tipper down low, and the Panthers take the lead, 2-1, with 8:40 to play here in the third.
8: 104.3 WQAM. Panthers didn't lead for the first almost 244 minutes this season until that Tkachuk goal. Wasn't the only action in the game.
11: Big check in between the benches. Edmondson and Hathaway. Hathaway wants to drop the gloves, and they will. Darn it, Hathaway, a heavyweight against Joel Edmondson for the Kings. The veteran defenseman trying to latch on. Hathaway comes over the top, then Edmondson responds with a couple of rights in front of the Kings bench, and then Edmondson takes Hathaway down right in front of the Kings bench as the players lean over the boards and holler at Edmondson and Hathaway. Hathaway started to lose his footing, and then Edmondson looked like he gave him one more shot with the right hand.
12: A couple of big bodies engaging there after the

0: big hit between the two benches.
1: Fourth fight of the season for the Panthers and the first for Garnet Hathaway. He gets taken down by Kings defenseman Joel Edmondson.
2: Panthers wind up winning the game. It's a 2-1 win over the Kings.
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3: Number 5.
2: Hurricanes opening up the offense. They beat Montreal, scoring more on Tuesday than they had in their first three games of the season. 99.9 The Fan.
5: Carolina trying to get some speed working here into the Montreal zone. Drop back for Aho. Aho, Slavin tees it up. Watch out for Beck and he scores! Staying with it, it is Taylor Hall. Net front all night long. His second goal of the game has put Carolina up 5-3.
3: Number 4.
2: Toronto and Nashville went deep into overtime before seeing their game decided. TSN 1050.
6: Here's Nylander again. Working out front. There's the shot! Scores! Austin Matthews! Absolute hero stuff from the folks you expect to be heroes. The Leafs win 5-4 in overtime.
3: Number 3.
2: Sabres and Wild also ending in overtime. WGR 550.
7: Pass up ahead to Tage Thompson. Here's Tage trying to cut in, shoulder down off the left side. Boldy can't handle it. Kulik out front. Shot scores! Turn on the power! Owen Power in overtime to shock the Wild.
3: Number 2.
2: Baseball, the Dodgers go deep and take control of their series in Atlanta. Dave O'Brien with our call.
8: And the 0-1. Swinging a high fly ball. That's well hit right field. That's deep. Backing up Thomas all the way to the wall. Kiss it goodbye. Home run, Freddie Freeman. And this time, no one can catch it. No one can steal one from him. And the Dodgers hit their second home run of the fourth inning off of Chris Sale.
3: Number 1.
2: The other National League series will see a game 4.
9: And a swing and a one hop. Gobbled up by Bogart. Steps on second for one. On to first, two. And that ends the game. Oh, my goodness. An absolute rocket to the shortstop. And a one hopper that Bogart turns into a 6-3 game-ending double play.
2: Padres stay alive, as Boog Shambi called it for us. Brewers have lost now 12 straight road playoff games dating back to 2018. This particular series is the third division series all time where each of the first three games have been decided by one run. Philly bidding farewell to a key player. That's next. SportsCenter all night at ESPN Radio.
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32: Swinging a high fly ball that's well hit right field. That's deep. Backing up Thomas all the way to the wall. Kiss it goodbye. Home run, Freddie Freeman.
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32: Swing and a high fly ball. Well struck. Right field. Freelick back at the wall. Jumps. It's gone. Home run. Jake Cronenworth.
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2: 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If big changes in Philly, one last tango in Buenos Aires, but in San Diego, backsword to the wall. Some dramatics in the first two games in Milwaukee. Brewers coming away with wins over the Padres in both, meaning San Diego was facing a must-win in game three back home. They would open up the scoring in the bottom of the third with an RBI ground out, and then
32: May delivers. Swing and a ground ball. Base hit left field. Merrill around third. He's coming to the plate. He's in to score. And the Padres have a 2-0 lead. And the running game paying off early for Craig Stavin and the Padres.
2: Brewers getting half of it back with a William Contreras homer in the fourth. And then in the fifth, some aggressive base running.
32: Swing and a ball popped in the air out to shallow left center field. Harris is there, makes the catch. Tagging from third is Pratt. Throw to the plate is too late. And Pratt dives in safely. And the Brewers have tied this game. Man, a shallow fly out to left center field. And the Brewers aggressively running the bases. And on a sack fly, it's 2-2.
2: Padres perhaps caught a little off guard that Pratt went on that one. Maybe a different outcome at the plate if center fielder Jackson Merrill makes the catch given the direction in which his momentum was going. Regardless, 2-2 game in the fifth. San Diego answers in the home half.
32: Left on left, Romero fires. Swing and a high fly ball, well struck. Right field, Freelick back at the wall, jumps, it's gone! Home run! Jake Cronenworth will touch them all!
2: Padres had another run in the bottom of the sixth. Xander Bogaerts scoring on a throwing error after avoiding the barrel of a broken bat. 2-run lead once again. Brewers get one back in the seventh. Christian

0: Yelich, an RBI single to make it 4-3. Top nine, Brewers have the tying run on base.
1: And a swing and a one hop, gobbled up by Bogart. Steps on second for one, on to first, two, and that ends the game. Oh my goodness, an absolute rocket to the shortstop, and a one hopper that Bogart turns into a 6-3 game ending double play. How do you like that? And the Padres win it 4-3, and they force a game four.
0: Boog Sciombe calling it here on ESPN Radio. Compelling game, which the Padres win 4-3. They avoid the sweep. Their first win at home and facing elimination since 1984. Brewers, meanwhile, have lost 12 straight road playoff games, dating back to 2018, manager Pat Murphy.
2: Yeah, we got to read and react. This playoff baseball, you know what I mean? You just kind of regroup here and see where everybody's at. I mean, the game ended like 11 minutes ago. We've used some guys. I mean, that's Uribe's third outing. Hall's second, Romero's second, Sensatella's second. So we've got some used up guys, but we'll have some available arms tomorrow for sure, and we'll assess it tonight before we leave and come up with a plan for tomorrow. We'll worry about any other games after that if they're necessary.
0: Brewers on the short end of this one, but they still lead the series 2-1. Padres have scored first in all five games this postseason. Michael King in the Game 3 win gets his eighth career save, his first since 2023 with the Yankees, his first in the postseason. He was making his first relief appearance this season. Xander Bogaerts, after the win, spoke with our Aldin Gonzalez.
3: Xander, you were in the perfect spot for that last ball to make the final double play. What was it like seeing Michael King come out of the bullpen? Were you surprised to see that?
4: Yeah. It's the playoffs, you know, and everyone's available, you know, whenever they're in the bullpen. Pitched a hell of a game, game two, but he's the one that we needed today. It was unbelievable. It was unbelievable seeing him come in and do that after that game two performance he had. I mean, he was the last guy I was expecting to see.
3: Xander, how did you avoid the barrel of Miguel and Duhar's bat out there at shortstop? Take us through that play in the sixth inning that ended up scoring a very key run in this game.
4: I took a big lead. I mean, any little bloop, any little diving play in the infield, whatever, I'm trying to score, you know. And I saw a little line drive. I avoided it, but then I also saw the bat coming at me. It was kind of crazy. So I was focused on the ball first, but then I saw the bat, so I got a little scared. And I was ready, I mean, for a bad throw or whatever. And, I mean, as soon as that ball bounced and went by, I knew I was going. I mean, I was lucky enough to score, you know. But every run right now in the playoffs is so important, and I'm aware of that.
3: Xander, the margins have been so tight in this series. What has it been like playing these three games, and what is it going to take to win two more against that team?
4: I mean, it's a good feeling whenever you're exhausted after a baseball game. You know, that means you gave it all you had. You left everything out there. I mean, our pitcher, Nick, Yuki, Bragley, Adams. I mean, those guys did a great job, but I think the player of the game has to go to Michael King, man. I mean, him coming up, I mean, I was not expecting to see him. I saw him throw a four-seamer 97. I was like, what are we doing? Because he just pitched a couple days ago. So, I mean, it was impressive.
0: Padres ended on the double play. They beat the Brewers 4-3. Milwaukee still leads the series 2-1. Wednesday, game four. Our coverage, 9:30 Eastern here on ESPN Radio and the ESPN app. Every pitch of baseball's postseason is on ESPN Radio. Right now, SportsCenter all night. The other National League series, seeing game three in Atlanta. Braves and Dodgers split the first two in L.A. Dodgers going to the long ball in the third. Just not long enough.
1: The pitch, swing and a high fly ball left field, hit pretty deep, racing back to Bond on the track, at the wall, leaping up, and he made the catch right up against the yellow line. A spectacular play. Mauricio Dubon, the throw into first base, gets away, but Betts will head on back to the bag and stay there. Dubon timed that magically in left field, up against the fence, and right up against the yellow line, he pulled it back.
0: That one in the third, not long enough, but LA would learn from that, and an inning later.
1: Here's the swing and a high fly ball, deep left field. This one's going to carry back, and that ball is gone. Kike Hernandez with a two-run shot. Kike, Mr. October, strikes again. And this one, no chance for Dubon to make a play on. and that will make it 2-0.

0: 2-0 Dodgers.
1: And the 0-1.
0: Swinging a high fly ball. That's well hit right field. That's deep. Backing up Thomas all the way to the wall. Kiss it goodbye. Home run, Freddie Freeman. And this time, no one can catch it. No one can steal one from him. And the Dodgers hit their second home run of the fourth inning off of Chris Sale. And they lead it 3-0.
2: 3 runs in the fourth inning. Yoshinobu Yamamoto makes it stand.
0: 2 strikes on Thomas. Here's the pitch. Swing and a foul tip to the mitt. Held by Smith. That's a strikeout. And 2 down. Yamamoto with his 9th tonight. And here's the 1-2 to Riley. Swing and a miss. Struck him out. There's 10 in the book. Yamamoto, 10 strikeouts. A 1-2-3 seventh inning. And the Dodgers still lead it 3-1.
2: 3-1 would ultimately be the final. L.A. gets the win, takes a 2-1 series lead. 3 runs in this one. All 10 runs scored this postseason have come via the home run. You heard the game, of course, here on ESPN Radio. Dave O'Brien, Jessica Mendoza had the call for us. Back to Atlanta. Dave?
0: Jay, thank you very much. They're filing out pretty unhappily here in Atlanta, 42,000 strong tonight as their beloved Braves fall to the Dodgers by a final score of 3-1. So it's a 2-1 lead heading into game 4. Something about the Dodgers this time of the year, obviously tremendous talent. They have this gigantic payroll. They have all these all-star players, but they've got a grit about them. And just the way the game ended, Mookie Betts with a tough dig at short, low throw, Freddie Freeman, who always seems to be there in the clutch, scoops it out of the dirt. They win the ball game.
3: This one felt different, though. And you mentioned how they have the best away record than any other team in baseball. And as much as they were trying in games 1 and 2, don't get me wrong, but there was something different about understanding Chris Sale on the other side. And they felt like they really had to get this one done. And the celebration after Freddie made that beautiful dig was like they just finished the series. I mean, and it feels like that because when you have a game that Chris Sale starts, Yoshinobu Yamamoto on the other end, and you win that game against him, it just feels like you can win the series.
0: Earlier this summer, Sale won that matchup between those two great starting pitchers, and Yamamoto wins it here tonight. A lot of help from the defense and also from the bullpen. So now we turn to game number 4. That'll be Malley against Tyler Glasnow, who when he is on and when he's throwing strikes, he can be absolutely unhittable. We saw Malley earlier in the playoffs throw the ball quite well, though he went 7 strong innings.
3: Yeah, you're not going to see maybe the same swing and miss from Tyler number 2, which is Malley, but Tyler number 1, Tyler Glasnow, that's what he does. No one gets more swing and miss on this staff and honestly in baseball as far as starting pitchers are concerned than Tyler Glasnow. Key for him will be throwing strikes, but I think another really strong matchup, even though it's game number 4.
0: It's going to be do or die for the Atlanta Braves. They need to win or their season is over. If they win, the series will return to Los Angeles for a 5th and deciding game on Friday. We'll see what happens tomorrow right here on ESPN Radio. For Jess Mendoza, I'm Dave O'Brien on your home for every pitch of the postseason. 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
2: All right, Dave, all 4 series continue on Wednesday, both of the National League series and the 2 American League series resume. The quadruple header starting with the Guardians, White Sox, Chicago up 2-0. They can complete a sweep at home after taking the first 2 in Cleveland. The Yankees, meanwhile, dropped the first 2 on the road at the Trop, trying to avoid a sweep at home at the hands of the Rays. Yankees manager Aaron Boone.
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5: 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Calling for the football. He's back. He's looking. He's still looking. He starts to run. He is firing.
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2: 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Jalen Hurts has had his share of success when he has time in the pocket. Tuesday, a significant change, perhaps, to that confidence in the pocket. Two-time All-Pro right tackle Lane Johnson announcing his retirement, saying that upon reflection, his priorities have changed. Quote, right now it's critical I focus on my mental health.
1: This is not something that came out of nowhere for Lane Johnson. In fact, this is something that I'm told he strongly considered this past summer before confirming and committing to the Philadelphia Eagles that he wanted to play this season. Mental health has always been at the forefront for him. There's also a personal situation involving people close to him that he has been dealing with for the last several weeks. You mentioned that he stepped away before last week's game. That was one of the warning signs for the Philadelphia Eagles, and actually that has happened a few times in the past, right before the game, and Lane Johnson decides simply cannot get out on the field. And as he mentioned in his retirement announcement, he doesn't want to be there, doesn't want to be on the field unless he is fully 100% committed. He did not feel like he could do that, so now he steps away for good, one of the best tackles of the last decade or so, officially retiring.
2: Insider Ian Rappaport from the NFL Network. The tangible impact, wins and losses. The Eagles, 122 wins, 63 losses when Johnson started. They were 18-30 when he was not in the lineup. He missed four practices during training camp for personal reasons. Returned in August, saying at the time that this would likely be his final season, but he steps away now and calls it a career. ESPN analyst Booger McFarland.
8: Well, first and foremost, I hope Lane's okay. Like, this is not normal to retire at the start of a season during the season. So whatever he's dealing with off the field, I hope he and his family can take care of that, and I wish him the best. Congrats on a tremendous career. Like, he's one of the best right tackles ever played a game. He's a first ballot Hall of Famer. I think that if you are a historian of the game and you understand the game of football, what he did. Think about this. Offensive line wasn't his first position. Mm-mm. He switched positions and turned into an offensive lineman and a Hall of Fame offensive lineman at that. And so just congrats on a great career, man. Outstanding player. And I just hope that whatever is going on off the field, he's able to deal with, because life goes on beyond football. He's still a young man and has a lot more life to live.
2: Jalen Hurts QBR, 66 with Lane Johnson on the field, 46 without him. Lane Johnson, not the only athlete out in Philly. That's next. SportsCenter All Night continues. It's ESPN Radio.
9: 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Confidence is soaring in New England following a huge road win in Buffalo. Now the Patriots face another tough test as Kirk Cousins and a 3-1 Las Vegas Raiders come to town. 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
23: 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I still don't believe it.
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25: Tonight, we play like we won to go home champions.
2: Knicks are just a few months removed from the emotional high of their first NBA championship in 53 years. But now the reality of business, talks on a contract extension with Karl-Anthony Towns, not going smoothly. He's eligible for a four-year, $277 million max extension, but is reportedly feeling disrespected. The deal on the table is far shy of that. He says the chances of having a new deal by the start of the season don't look good. When it was pointed out that he helped the Knicks snap a five-decade-long title drought, quote, no bleep, Sherlock. I just won a championship. You think it was pretty easy. ESPN's Vince Goodwill.
26: If you're Karl-Anthony Towns, guys, his max is around $273, $274, $275 million. Taking a $76 million haircut is a non-starter for Karl-Anthony Towns at this stage, even if that is $50 million. That is a $75 million haircut. Can they find a compromise in the middle? Don't forget, Josh Hart is up for an extension. In a year, OG Anunoby is up for an extension. I didn't say Jalen Brunson because we can assume that he's going to get all of his money and is not giving a cent back. Can you keep this team together, or are the Knicks as an organization and a franchise satisfied with winning one championship in the last 53 years?
2: Knicks owner James Dolan says the team will not go into the second spending apron. That means some tough decisions going to have to be made. Earlier on ESPN Radio, our David Dennis Jr.
27: James Dolan is reminding us why people hated him for all these years. This is the thing. Like, they won a championship, and he goes out and he gets to do all the talking. Kind of made a fool of himself during the finals, but it's all washed away by the Knicks winning. But in the NBA, when you're in the championship level, and you, especially when you win one, you kind of go into the second apron.
2: Yeah.
27: And for him to immediately say, I'm not going to second apron for no real reason, just ideological reason of him being like, I'm the man. He should go into the second apron. You making more money than just about anybody else in the league. You can afford it. This is just about stubbornness and wanting to do it his way. And now you have Karl-Anthony Towns, who has sacrificed so much for the Knicks. Like, when they lose, he's the guy that everybody points at. He just wants his bag. And the idea that he should give up money, a la Jalen Brunson, who kind of didn't really give up money, is just Jim Dolan making problems that should not exist.
2: The deal reportedly on the table, about $200 million, which would be $77 million shy of the max. Meanwhile, in Philly, the Sixers losing some roster depth. An MRI confirming Tuesday that center Ariel Hakpoti suffered a torn right Achilles in the preseason opener on Monday. ESPN's Dave McMenamin
0: We know that this is a very deep Sixers team. If you're going to point to one kind of problematic or soft area of their lineup, it is at center. And obviously Joel Embiid's missed 150 games over the last three seasons. And although he's fully healthy right now, they want to be cognizant of having appropriate backups that can give him some minutes and give him some games off, quite frankly, throughout the regular season when his body's not feeling well. Haporti went down just 5 minutes into the preseason opener on a non-contact right leg injury. The obviously Achilles tear, tough blow for Haporti personally and also for the Sixers because they don't have a ton of offseason when his body's not feeling well. Haporti went down just 5 minutes into the preseason opener.

0: $1.8 million below the cap in order to sign a player. That's not enough to sign a guy on a vet minimum contract. And so they're going to either have to try to get someone like Fall or someone else in the two-way spot, or possibly waive Jabari Walker, who's only on a partially guaranteed contract, in order to open up more roster maneuverability and sign someone. But if you watched Walker last night, after Okporie went out, he had 11 points and 11 rebounds and played stretch five.
1: Phillies $1.8 million below the first apron, so they can't sign a player to replace Okporie to their open roster spot without either waiving a player or making a small trade to free up more space. Phillies regular season opener, October 20th in New York against the Knicks. SportsCenter All Night, ESPN Radio. Speaking of New York, on the ice, Rangers pulling away from the Islanders for another win.
2: Boxed around the board. Net is empty. Lafreniere for the hat trick. He scores. Well, Dave, that's the way to get off the schneid. A hat trick for Lafreniere.
3: They don't ask you how, they just ask you how many. And that's number three for him on the night.
1: And his third career hat trick for Lafreniere. Rangers, a 5-2 win of the Islanders, 880 ESPN New York. Rangers, a four-game win streak since losing their season opener. Maple Leafs were down 3-love in their game Tuesday, but rallied to go to overtime with the Predators tied at 4.
2: Here's Nylander again, working out front. There's the shot!
1: His second goal, and it comes with 14 seconds left in overtime. TSN 1050, Maple Leafs a 5-4 overtime win. Sabres beat the Wild 3-2 in overtime. Owen Power with the game winner. Golden Knights pulling away from the Kraken.
4: One penalty released. Centering try. Barbashev right. Hurdle tucks it home at the right post. It's a power play goal, and the Knights lead 6-1 with 10:17 to go in the third period.
1: It would be a 6-2 win for the Golden Knights over the Kraken. Hurdle with two goals and two assists. Third career game with multiple goals and multiple assists. Fox Sports 98.9 with the win. Hurricanes a 6-4 win over the Canadiens. Six goals for Carolina. That's one more than they had in their first three games combined to begin the season. Sebastian Aho, team high, four goals in three games thus far this season. Baseball series continuing. That's next. SportsCenter All Night. It's ESPN Radio.
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10: Lionel Messi plays his final action with his national team. Lane Johnson announcing his retirement from the NFL. Padres stay alive in the National League.
11: Left on left, Romero fires. Swing and a high fly ball, well struck. Right field, Frelick back at the wall, jumps, and gone! The run! Jake Cronenworth will touch the ball. And the Padres have the lead. And a swing and a one hop, gobbled up by Bogart, steps on second for one, on to first two! And that ends the game! Oh my goodness! An absolute rocket to the shortstop, and a one-hopper that Bogarts turns into a 6-3 game-ending double play. How do you like that? And the Padres win it 4-3, and they force a game four.
10: They live to see another day. Padres with the one-run victory. Brewers had the tying run on base before that game-ending double play. Padres avoid being swept, force a game four, as you heard here on ESPN Radio. Boog Shambi and Doug Glanville had the call for us. Back to San Diego. Boog?
11: Jay, thanks so much. Padres win it 4-3, and I guess start at the end. Michael King closes it out to get the final six outs, and we had drama.
12: I mean, did we ever? And these two teams, I mean, it's a fun matchup. The different styles, but yet they seem to complement each other in ways to just make this every inning, every pitch is something close. And look, Michael King starts game two. Phenomenal in the first series in the wild card, and then comes in relief, and we learn that Mason Miller is out, and we learn that Adrian Morejon is also out, two of the top relievers, and he's able to come in and give them two strong innings to be able to close the game when they absolutely have their backs against the wall. So that really circles the story, but we're watching teams play with aggression on the bases, stealing bags, putting themselves in scoring position, and then big hit, timely hit after one after the other.
11: Yeah, with aggression from the managers, so that's what you've got to do. And oh, another close one. You look at the at-bats, the Padres end up getting production from an unlikely source of Jake Cronenworth, who hit a big home run.
12: Absolutely, and you know, if a left-hander, he's been struggling a lot of this season, and wow, he sat on a slider and got one and hit it out. And that's what it takes. You know, everybody's done their part. If you look over the course of 162 games, everybody in that clubhouse carried the team at some point, had a big hit. So when you can

0: validate it in the postseason where you're all doing it on one given day. That's what it takes to win these ball games. And from Cronenworth to the great Samad Taylor still in the bag, they really did everything they needed to do to stay one run ahead of the Brewers.
1: Padres force a game four and win it by the final of 4-3. For Doug Glanville, I'm John Ciambi right here in your home for every pitch of the postseason, Major League Baseball on ESPN Radio and the ESPN app. Now we send it back to Jay Reynolds in the studio.
2: All right, Boog, the Padres getting their first win at home when facing elimination since the NLCS in 1984, excluding the 2020 season when, because of COVID, there were no fans. But the Padres stay alive. They force a game four. Meanwhile, in Atlanta, it's the Dodgers who take the pivotal game three of a series that was tied 1-1 heading into Tuesday.
3: Here's the swing, a high fly ball, deep left field. This one's going to carry back, and that ball is gone. Kike Hernandez with a two-run shot. Kike, Mr. October, strikes again. And this one, no chance for Dubon to make a play on. And that will make it 2-0 Dodgers.
2: Dodgers would score three runs in the fourth inning and go on to a 3-1 win over the Braves in Game 3. Dave O'Brien had the call here on ESPN Radio. Dodgers scoring all 10 runs this postseason via the home run. Kike Hernandez getting the scoring underway in Game 3 with the two-run homer in the fourth inning. And after the win, spoke with our Jeff Passan.
4: Kike, it's October. You do magical things. This happens every year. What did you see from Chris Sale there on that pitch in a 0-0 game in the fourth inning?
5: Kind of surprised that he went, you know, back-to-back changeups, quote-unquote, his worst pitch, even though it's still a good pitch. I was shocked. But to be honest with you, that at-bat, I was, with the first two at-bats kind of ended early in that inning. Great job of Páez, you know, starting the rally. You know, there's been a lot of noise going around Páez, and he was able to shut that down today and, you know, help us win a game. He got on base, put a good swing on that ball right at Ozzie, and my whole mentality was to, I realized he was trying to get a ground ball, double play, but I wanted to grind out on a bat. And I think if it wasn't for the first pitch changeup just in off, because I wasn't really thinking changeup there, I would have, you know, if thanks to that pitch was the one that I hit a homer, because after that pitch, knowing where it's got to start for it to be a ball, that one kind of popped, and I just put a swing on it, and ball hit barrel, ball go far.
4: Seems like every year great things happen to the Dodgers in October, and we saw last year Yoshinobu Yamamoto. This is his first postseason start since the World Series last year. What did you see from him tonight?
5: The usual. You know, obviously we had a tough task ahead of us with Chris Sale on that mound, but we were pretty confident because we know we had our guy going, and, you know, he did what he always does. Limited damage, got into some trouble there, but limited the damage again, only gave up one, a little bit harder hit ball, that's probably a double play. So, you know, he gave us exactly what we needed. He needed to keep us in the game early, and then once we got the lead, he was able to get a little more comfortable and give us a little more depth and give the ball to the bullpen, which, you know, Tanner and Sugar did a great job too.
4: Kike, one thing you guys have done in recent years is close out series. This is a tough Braves team. It's a team that fights. What's it going to take to clinch this in a spot in the National League Championship Series?
5: If we score more than them tomorrow, we have a pretty good chance. But, you know, that's a team that's playing really good baseball on both sides of the ball, you know, offensively, defensively. They're throwing the ball really well. So, we never thought this was going to be easy. We weren't really shocked that we lost the game. You know, we need to play good. We need to win. And if we win, we clinch the series. So that's what we need to do.
2: He's going to be a baseball analyst someday. As long as they score more than the other team, they have a good chance of winning. Dodgers win on Tuesday, 3-1 over the Braves. They have a 2-1 series lead. Chris Sale in the loss for Atlanta. Five innings, gave up three runs, struck out seven. His manager, Walt Weiss.
6: The Dodgers did a good job of really grinding up bats and running up his pitch count. And they typically do that. I mean, they have one of the lower swing rates in the league, and they force you into the zone. The command wasn't perfect, but the stuff was really good still with Chris.
2: Braves trail 2-1 in the series. They are 0-8 in their history when they trail 2-1 in a best-of-five series. Wednesday, all four series continue. Game fours in the National League and the American League. We will see game three for both of the series, and both of the series can come to an end. White Sox taking the first two in Cleveland, while the Yankees dropped the first two against the Rays at the Trop and struggling defensively.

0: offensively with four errors in game two, New York manager Aaron Boone.
1: In a large season where you face different adversities, you've got to be able to handle that. You've got to be able to handle that within the grind. And then, you know, when you get into the postseason where everything's heightened so much, you got to be able to handle the successes and failures that come your way. We've done that so far this season, but we certainly got to answer right now here as we've had our, you know, first really difficult postseason moment as well.
0: Max Fried will get the start for the Yankees, although he's expected to become a dad any day now.
2: I mean, yeah, but I'd not like to get too into the personal stuff. But yeah, I've got a really supportive family that understands that this is my job, and it's not going to affect what happens tomorrow.
0: Yankees and Rays, game three in New York. Rays leading the series 2-0. Here's our Stephen A. Smith.
3: This is a disgrace.
4: Should be.
3: This is a disgrace. Now, I'm looking at Aaron Boone now. I've been a supporter of Aaron Boone for years. Mm-hmm. I can't support him any longer. Not with, you can't have a team out there looking like the Bad News Bears. It's bad enough that only Ben Rice is hitting the damn ball, okay, after scoring 18 runs against the Red Sox. But you can't have a professional baseball team in Major League Baseball looking like this. This is disgraceful, okay? Five different people made errors.
4: Yes.
3: What the hell have y'all been doing? What the hell is going on? I couldn't believe it. It's just a comedy of error, and the Yankees are down 2-0.
4: Yep.
3: They're probably going to lose the damn series. 12 of the 18 innings after scoring 18 runs against Boston. 12 of the 18 innings in this series, they've been three and out. Three and out in 12 of the 18 innings.
0: Game three in New York, also game three in Chicago. White Sox heading home with a 2-0 series lead on the Guardians. Guardians manager Stephen Vogt.
5: I think we've played in a lot of environments, you know, over the course of the year. You go on the road, there's sellouts, there's different fan bases. It, you know, the first few series that we played here, it was a great crowd. I had never experienced that here in the, 12 years I've been coming here. This is the first year I've experienced it. The crowd the way it is here, and so it's really exciting. I always like playing on the road when it's a exciting, loud crowd, and anticipate it's going to be just that. And our guys have played in this environment over and over again, whether it be postseasons in the past or regular season games. So expecting it to be a loud, hostile crowd that's talking a lot of smack to us from behind the dugout, and we enjoy that.
0: Guardians and White Sox, the first of the quadruple header coming up on Wednesday. Our coverage, 3:30 Eastern, Major League Baseball is here on ESPN Radio. 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Right now, SportsCenter all night. Back to the NFL. Eagles have seen some struggles early this season, but they're 2-2, game behind the Giants in the NFC East. Philly, though, losing a key member of its offense Tuesday with right tackle Lane Johnson announcing his retirement. The 36-year-old admitting this summer that the work-life balance was weighing on him. Parents dealing with health issues, his oldest child entering the teenage years. Quote, it's hard to get time back, especially those years. Now he says he'll walk away and focus on the mental aspect. He has a Hall of Fame-worthy career and an obvious impact on the field for the Eagles. ESPN analyst Marcus Spears, Mina Kimes, Dan Orlovsky.
6: First of all, you hope that Lane Johnson, whatever might be off the field, gets figured out outside of like the desire to retire from football because of the personal matter stuff. It's a significant loss on the field. I mean, this guy's one of the greats, the all-time greats of the last decade or so in the NFL. Two-time Super Bowl champion, five-time All-Pro, six-time Pro Bowler. He is one of the key cornerstones of an organization that is notoriously an offensive line driven organization, and he'll be dearly missed, not only on the field, but I'm sure his leadership. It's a significant loss for Philly in an area that they are very much so struggling.
7: Yeah, sometimes players with those types of resumes, they get some of those awards because they just get written in because people are accustomed to writing them in. Not the case with Lane Johnson. Like, his play has not declined. He is one of the best offensive linemen of his generation, as Dan said. And when you dig into the numbers, I remember this when he was last injured, the on-off splits are dramatic when he plays and when he doesn't play. For Jalen Hurts in particular, when Lane Johnson plays versus when he doesn't, you're talking about the difference between one of the best offenses and quarterbacks in football versus one of the worst. Like, this is not an insignificant discrepancy, as we obviously saw last week. So this is already an offensive line that was struggling at multiple positions. The thought was, well, at least they're okay at tackle. They'll figure it out in the interior. Now, really really like three of the positions you have big question marks. And, of course, they don't have Jeff Statlin, their longtime offensive line coach, there anymore. So a lot of questions and concerns.
4: Like Dan said in the beginning, you just hope that the stuff that he's dealing with is able to be rectified and he can move forward and be at peace with this decision to retire. The other part to this is, too, like, the game is hard to play. And sometimes the human side and the human element gets lost, especially when we in the middle of a season and all the conversation is about how bad the Philadelphia Eagles look and the offensive line needs to be retooled. And we'll have time for that and time for that discussion. But more importantly, I think the NFL just celebrate Lane Johnson. He's going to be a Hall of Famer. He's one of the best tackles to ever play the game. And he literally was a part of an offensive line and a team where we saw do it at the highest level. Win Super Bowls, go to all pros, be a pro bowler, ingratiate young guys into that organization. His leadership will be missed. His obviously his ability, they'll miss it on the field. But I think sometimes, like, just like with Jason Kelce, who's with us now, sometimes there's a bigger void when certain players leave. Mm. And I'm sure Lane Johnson is going to be one of those guys where you look around the locker room and say, damn, man, Lane not here anymore. So Howie has a lot of work to do. The offensive line and the guys left on this team has a lot to do. But kudos to Lane, man. Everybody wish they wish they could play that long at that level, and he actually did it. So we're going to celebrate what he was able to do with his career.
0: Eagles right now tied with the Cowboys in the division at 2-2. Cowboys opening the Week 5 schedule, hosting Tampa Bay. Dallas coming off their 4-point win over Houston. Quarterback Dak Prescott.
8: Right now, being able to hang on that. I mean, you know, you didn't really go over the film that much with the coaches. You know, you just talk about the wins and loss and the must wins and the plan to win. And then after that, you know, you turn the page and you're on to the Bucs. And, you know, understanding we got a team coming here winless, how desperate they're going to be. And it's the NFL and the parity of it. And just knowing that we've got to go prove it again. Nobody cares about the win that happened last Sunday. It's about what we do now. And it's about us putting out our best version of ourselves come Thursday.
0: Cowboys facing a Bucs team in need of a win. They're one of the handful of teams at 0-4. Calling it an international career. That's next. SportsCenter All Night. It's ESPN Radio.
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18: Hi, it's Evan Cohen. Have you ever been talking sports with a friend and realized they are confidently incorrect? Dan Marino won 2 Super Bowls. John Elway was incredible in the Buccaneers. Emmitt Smith was the greatest tight end of all time. Your friend says it with absolute certainty. At what point do you correct your friend in that spot? You don't want to embarrass that person. Kindness says, let them enjoy the moment. Champions know how to stay calm and show mercy, but we all have a breaking point. Now, if they start talking about Jordan winning rings with the Lakers, grace goes out the window. ESPN.
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0: 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He was emotional, and Argentina crying for him. Lionel Messi marking his 208th and final game for Argentina on Tuesday. The 39-year-old had a goal and two assists in a 3-0 win in their friendly. He finishes with 126 goals in his 21 years with Argentina. ESPN analyst Casey Keller.
23: Well, I think there's 20 years now of kids growing up saying, if I do X, maybe I could have a sliver of what this guy has been able to create. When you get yourself into a situation where you're in the end of your career and people are flying around the world just to get that opportunity to watch you play one time, you know you made a massive impact on this generation, the next generation, the last generation. Look, Leo, when he was, first playing for Argentina, he was always being the player that couldn't quite live up to Maradona, couldn't quite get the job done for Argentina. And to be able to change that narrative and win a World Cup and win Copa Americas and win over a rabid fan base that felt there was never, ever going to be a player that could come close to Diego Maradona. And I would say for a large portion of Argentinians, they have now surpassed Maradona with what Lionel Messi has been able to accomplish.
0: Argentina winning its friendly on Tuesday. So did the United States, 1-0 over Canada. First shutout win against Canada since the CONCACAF Nationals League final in 2023. SportsCenter All Night, ESPN Radio. Back to hockey. Mammoth, a 5-3 win over the Devils, their first win against the Devils. Red Wings, a 5-3 win over the Senators, who suffered their first loss of the season. Panthers and Kings in L.A. was settled in the third.
24: Right side, it's Clark, lost it, and the Panthers charge in. Here's Bennett, cuts to the slot, makes a move, left side, shot, they score, and it's Matthew Tkachuk. He beats Tipper down low, and the Panthers take the lead, 2-1, with 8:40 to play here in the third.
0: 104.3 WQAM. Panthers didn't lead for the first almost 244 minutes this season until that Tkachuk goal. Wasn't the only action in the game.
25: They check in between the benches. Edmondson and Hathaway. Hathaway wants to drop the gloves, and they will. Darn it, Hathaway, a heavyweight against Joel Edmondson for the Kings. The veteran defenseman trying to latch on. Hathaway comes over the top. Then Edmondson responds with a couple of rights in front of the Kings bench. And then Edmondson takes Hathaway down right in front of the Kings bench as the players lean over the boards and holler at Edmondson and Hathaway. Hathaway started to lose his footing, and then Edmondson looked like he gave him one more shot with the right hand.
26: A couple of big bodies engaged in there after the big hit between the two benches.
25: Fourth fight of the season for the Panthers and the first for Garnet. Hathaway, he gets taken down by Kings defenseman Joel Edmondson.
0: Panthers wind up winning the game. It's a 2-1 win over the Kings.
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0: Canes opening up the offense. They beat Montreal, scoring more on Tuesday than they had in their first three games of the season. 99.9 The Fan.
1: Carolina trying to get some speed working here into the Montreal zone. Drop back for Aho. Aho, Slavin tees it up. What's it for Beckett? He scores!
22: Number four.
0: Toronto and Nashville went deep into overtime before seeing their game decided. TSN 1050.
1: Here's Nylander again. Working out front. There's the shot! Scores! Austin Matthews! Absolute hero stuff from the folks you expect to be heroes. The Leafs win 5-4 in overtime.
22: Number three.
0: Sabres and Wild also ending in overtime. WGR 550.
1: Pass up ahead to Tage Thompson. Here's Tage trying to cut in, shoulder down off the left side. Boldy can't handle it. Kulik out front. Shot score! Turn on the power! Owen Power in overtime to shock the Wild.
22: Number two.
0: Baseball, the Dodgers go deep and take control of their series in Atlanta. Dave O'Brien with our call.
2: And the 0-1 swinging a high fly ball. That's well hit right field. That's deep. Backing up Thomas all the way to the wall. Kiss it goodbye. Home run, Freddie Freeman. And this time, no one can catch it. No one can steal one from him. And the Dodgers hit their second home run of the fourth inning off of Chris Sale.
22: Number one.
0: The other National League series, we'll see a game four.
2: And a swing and a one hop, gobbled up by Bogart, steps on second for one, on to first, two, and that ends the game. Oh my goodness, an absolute rocket to the shortstop, and a one hopper that Bogart turns into a 6-3 game-ending double play.
0: Padres stay alive, as Bukshambi called it for us. Brewers have lost now 12 straight road playoff games dating back to 2018. This particular series is the third division series all time where each of the first three games have been decided by one run. Philly bidding farewell to a key player. That's next. SportsCenter All Night at ESPN Radio.
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2: Swinging a high fly ball. That's well hit right field. 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Kiss it goodbye. Home run, Freddie Freeman.
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2: Swing, a high fly ball. Well struck. Right field. Freelick back at the wall. Jumps. It's gone. Home run. Jake Cronenworth.
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0: 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If big changes in Philly, one last tango in Buenos Aires, but in San Diego, backs were to the wall. Some dramatics in the first two games in Milwaukee. Brewers coming away with wins over the Padres in both, meaning San Diego was facing a must-win in Game 3 back home. They would open up the scoring in the bottom of the third with an RBI ground out, and then
2: May delivers. Swing and a ground ball. Base hit left field. Merrill around third. He's coming to the plate. He's in to score. And the Padres have a 2-0 lead. And the running game paying off early for Craig Stavin and the Padres.
0: Brewers getting half of it back with a William Contreras homer in the fourth. And then in the fifth, some aggressive base running.
2: Swing and a ball popped in the air out to shallow left center field. Harris is there, makes the catch. Tagging from third is Pratt. Throw to the plate is too late. And Pratt dives in safely. And the Brewers have tied this game. Man, a shallow fly out to left center field. And the Brewers aggressively running the bases. And on a sack fly, it's 2-2.
0: Padres perhaps caught a little off guard that Pratt went on that one. Maybe a different outcome at the plate if center fielder Jackson Merrill makes the catch, given the direction in which his momentum was going. Regardless, 2-2 game in the fifth. San Diego answers in the home half.
2: Left on left, Romero fires. Swing and a high fly ball, well struck. Right field, Freelick back at the wall, jumps, hands gone! Home run! Jake Cronenworth will touch them all. And the Padres have the lead.
0: Padres had another run in the bottom of the sixth. Xander Bogaerts scoring on a throwing error. After avoiding the barrel of a broken bat, two-run lead once again. Brewers get one back in the seventh. Christian Yelich, an RBI single to make it 4-3. Top nine, Brewers have the tying run on base.
2: And a swing and a one-hop. Gobbled up by Bogaerts. Steps on second for one. On to first, two. And that ends the game. Oh, my goodness. An absolute rocket to the shortstop. And a one-hopper that Bogaerts turns into a 6-3 game-ending double play. How do you like that? And the Padres win it 4-3, and they force a game four.
0: Boog Shambi calling it here on ESPN Radio. Compelling game, which the Padres win 4-3. They avoid the sweep. Their first win at home and facing elimination since 1984. Brewers, meanwhile, have lost 12 straight road playoff games dating back to 2018. Manager Pat Murphy.
10: Yeah, we got to read and react. It's playoff baseball, you know what I mean? You just kind of regroup here and see where everybody's at. I mean, the game ended like 11 minutes ago. We've used some guys. I mean, that's Uribe's third outing. Hall second, Romero second, Sensatello second. So we've got some used up guys, but we'll have some available arms tomorrow for sure. And we'll assess it tonight before we leave and come up with a plan for tomorrow. We'll worry about any other games after that if they're necessary.
0: Brewers on the short end of this one, but they still lead the series 2-1. Padres have scored first in all five games this postseason. Michael King in the Game 3 win gets his eighth career save, his first since 2023 with the Yankees, his first in the postseason. He's making his first relief appearance this season. Xander Bogaerts, after the win, spoke with our Aldin Gonzalez.
17: Xander, you were in the perfect spot for that last ball to make the final double play. What was it like seeing Michael King come out of the bullpen? Were you surprised to see that?
18: Yeah. It's the playoffs, you know, and everyone's available, you know, whenever they're in the bullpen. Pitched a hell of a game, game two, but he's the one that we needed today. It was unbelievable. It was unbelievable seeing him come in and do that after that game two performance he had. I mean, he was the last guy I was expecting to see.
17: Xander, how did you avoid the barrel of Miguel and Duhar's bat out there at shortstop? Take us through that play in the sixth inning that ended up scoring a very key run in this game.
18: I took a big lead. I mean, any little bloop, any little diving play in the infield, whatever, I'm trying to score, you know. And I saw a little line drive. I avoided it, but then I also saw the bat coming at me. It was kind of crazy. So I was focused on the ball first, but then I saw like the bat, so I got a little scared. And I was ready, I mean, for a bad throw or whatever. And, I mean, as soon as that ball bounced and went by, I knew I was going. I mean, I was lucky enough to score, you know. But every run right now in the playoffs is so important, and I'm aware of that.
17: Xander, the margins have been so tight in this series. What has it been like playing these three games, and what is it going to take to win two more against that team?
18: I mean, it's a good feeling whenever you're exhausted after a baseball game. You know, that means you gave it all you had. You left everything out there. I mean, I'll pitch up Nick, Yuki, Bragley. I mean, Adams. I mean, those guys did a great job. But, I mean, I think the player of the game has to go to Michael King, right? I mean, him coming up, I mean, I was not expecting to see him. I saw him throw a four-seamer 97. I was like, what are we doing? Because he just pitched a couple days ago. So, I mean, it was impressive.
0: Padres ended on the double play. They beat the Brewers 4-3. Milwaukee still leads the series 2-1. Wednesday, game four. Our coverage, 9:30 Eastern here on ESPN Radio and the ESPN app. Every pitch of baseball's postseason is on ESPN Radio. Right now, SportsCenter all night. The other National League series, seeing game three in Atlanta. Braves and Dodgers split the first two in L.A. Dodgers going to the long ball in the third. Just not long enough.
2: The pitch, swing and a high fly ball left field, hit pretty deep, racing back to Bond on the track, at the wall, leaping up, and he made the catch, right up against the yellow line. A spectacular play. Mauricio Dubon, the throw into first base, gets away, but Betts will head on back to the bag and stay there. Dubon timed that magically in left field, up against the fence, and right up against the yellow line, he pulled it back.
0: That one in the third, not long enough, but L.A. would learn from that, and an inning later.
2: Here's the swing, a high fly ball, deep left field. This one's going to carry back, and that ball is gone. Kike Hernandez with a two-run shot. Kike, Mr. October, strikes again. And this one, no chance for Dubon to make a play on. And that will make it 2-0 Dodgers. And the 0-1 swing and a high fly ball. That's well hit right field. That's deep. Backing up Thomas all the way to the wall. Kissed it goodbye. Home run, Freddie Freeman. And this time, no one can catch it. No one can steal one from him. And the Dodgers hit their second home run of the fourth inning off of Chris Sale. And they lead it 3-0.
0: Three runs in the fourth inning. Yoshinobu Yamamoto makes it stand.
2: Two strikes on Thomas. Here's the pitch. Swing and a foul tip to the mitt. Held by Smith. That's a strikeout. And two down. Yamamoto with his ninth tonight. And here's the 1-2 to Riley. Swing and a miss. Struck him out. There's 10 in the book. Yamamoto, 10 strikeouts, a 1-2-3 seventh inning. And the Dodgers still lead at 3-1.
0: 3-1 would ultimately be the final. L.A. gets the win, takes a 2-1 series lead. Three runs in this one. All 10 runs scored this postseason have come via the home run. You heard the game, of course, here on ESPN Radio. Dave O'Brien, Jessica Mendoza had the call for us. Back to Atlanta. Dave?
2: Jay, thank you very much. They're filing out pretty unhappily here in Atlanta, 42,000 strong tonight as their beloved Braves fall to the Dodgers by a final score of 3-1. So it's a 2-1 lead heading into game four. Something about the Dodgers this time of the year, obviously tremendous talent. They have this gigantic payroll. They have all these all-star players, but they've got a grit about them. And just the way the game ended, Mookie Betts with a tough dig at short, low throw, Freddie Freeman, who always seems to be there in the clutch, scoops it out of the dirt. They win the ball game.
1: This one felt different, though. And you mentioned how they have the best away record than any other team in baseball. And as much as they were trying in games one and two, don't get me wrong, but there was something different about understanding Chris Sale on the other side. And they felt like they really had to get this one done. And the celebration after Freddie made that beautiful dig was like they just finished the series. I mean, and it feels like that because when you have a game that Chris Sale starts, Yoshinobu Yamamoto on the other end, and you win that game against him, it just feels like you can win the series.
2: Earlier this summer, Sale won that matchup between those two great starting pitchers, and Yamamoto wins it here tonight. A lot of help from the defense and also from the bullpen. So now we turn to game number four. That'll be Mally against Tyler Glasnow, who when he is on and when he's throwing strikes, he can be absolutely unhittable. We saw Mally earlier in the playoffs throw the ball quite well, though he went seven strong innings.
1: Yeah, you're not going to see maybe the same swing and miss from Tyler number two, which is Mally, but Tyler number one, Tyler Glasnow, that's what he does. No one gets more swing and miss on this staff and honestly in baseball as far as starting pitchers are concerned than Tyler Glasnow. Key for him will be throwing strikes, but I think another really strong matchup, even though it's game number four.
2: It's going to be do or die for the Atlanta Braves. They need to win or their season is over. If they win, the series will return to Los Angeles for a fifth and deciding game on Friday. We'll see what happens tomorrow right here on ESPN Radio. For Jess Mendoza, I'm Dave O'Brien on your home for every pitch of the postseason. 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
0: All right, Dave, all four series continue on Wednesday, both of the National League series and the two American League series resume. The quadruple header starting with the Guardians, White Sox, Chicago up 2-0. They can complete a sweep at home after taking the first two in Cleveland. The Yankees, meanwhile, dropped the first two on the road at the Trop, trying to avoid a sweep at home at the hands of the Rays. Yankees manager Aaron Boone.
3: 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So that's my expectation this time. It has to be. That's, you know, obviously we're completely up against it now. So, you know, we gotta bring it tomorrow night.
0: 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Again, the Guardians and White Sox start the quadruple header coverage. 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
19: Hurts. Calling for the football. He's back. He's looking. He's still looking. He starts to run. He is firing.
20: 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Touchdown. Smitty. Devontae Smith. 22 yards.
21: This is Jalen Hurts climbing the pocket here. Buys himself a little bit of time. It allows Smitty to just run by the defender, and they meet in the corner of the end zone.
0: Sports Radio 94 WIP. Jalen Hurts has had his share of success when he has time in the pocket. Tuesday, a significant change, perhaps, to that confidence in the pocket. Two-time All-Pro right tackle Lane Johnson announcing his retirement, saying that upon reflection, his priorities have changed. Quote, right now it's critical I focus on my mental health.
4: This is not something that came out of nowhere for Lane Johnson. In fact, this is something that I'm told he strongly considered this past summer before confirming and committing to the Philadelphia Eagles that he wanted to play this season. Mental health has always been at the forefront for him. There's also a personal situation involving people close to him that he's been dealing with for the last several weeks. You mentioned that he stepped away before last week's game. That was one of the warning signs for the Philadelphia Eagles, and actually that has happened a few times in the past, right before the game, and Lane Johnson decides simply cannot get out on the field. And as he mentioned in his retirement announcement, he doesn't want to be there, doesn't want to be on the field unless he is fully 100% committed. He did not feel like he could do that, so now he steps away for good, one of the best tackles of the last decade or so, officially retiring.
0: Insider Ian Rappaport from the NFL Network. The tangible impact, wins and losses. The Eagles, 122 wins, 63 losses when Johnson started. They were 18-30 when he was not in the lineup. He missed four practices during training camp for personal reasons. Returned in August, saying at the time that this would likely be his final season, but he steps away now and calls it a career. ESPN analyst Booger McFarland.
5: Well, first and foremost, I hope Lane's okay. Like, this is not normal to retire at the start of a season during the season. So whatever he's dealing with off the field, I hope he and his family can take care of that, and I wish him the best. Congrats on a tremendous career. Like, he's one of the best right tackles ever played a game. He's a first ballot Hall of Famer. I think that if you are a historian of the game and you understand the game of football, what he did. Think about this. Offensive line wasn't his first position. Mm-mm. He switched positions and turned into an offensive lineman and a Hall of Fame offensive lineman at that. And so just congrats on a great career, man. Outstanding player. And I just hope that whatever is going on off the field, he's able to deal with, because life goes on beyond football. He's still a young man and has a lot more life to live.
0: Jalen Hurts QBR, 66 with Lane Johnson on the field, 46 without him. Lane Johnson, not the only athlete out in Philly. That's next. SportsCenter All Night continues. It's ESPN Radio.
6: 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South Carolina marches into Gainesville looking to pull off a statement upset against the 4-1 16th ranked Florida Gators. 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
14: It's a surreal feeling. I still don't believe it.
15: I don't even know how to put it into words, and that's my job.
16: Tonight, we play like we won to go home champions.
0: Knicks are just a few months removed from the emotional high of their first NBA championship in 53 years. But now the reality of business, talks on a contract extension with Karl-Anthony Towns, not going smoothly. He's eligible for a four-year, $277 million max extension, but is reportedly feeling disrespected. The deal on the table is far shy of that. He says the chances of having a new deal by the start of the season don't look good. When it was pointed out that he helped the Knicks snap a five-decade-long title drought, quote, no bleep, Sherlock. I just won a championship. You think it was pretty easy. ESPN's Vince Goodwill.
17: If you're Karl-Anthony Towns, guys, his max is around $273, $274, $275 million. Taking a $76 million haircut is a non-starter for Karl-Anthony Towns at this stage, even if that is $50 million. That is a $75 million haircut. Can they find a compromise in the middle? Don't forget, Josh Hart is up for an extension. In a year, OG Anunoby is up for an extension. I didn't say Jalen Brunson because we can assume that he's going to get all of his money and is not giving a cent back. Can you keep this team together, or are the Knicks as an organization and a franchise satisfied with winning one championship in the last 53 years?
0: Knicks owner James Dolan says the team will not go into the second spending apron. That means some tough decisions going to have to be made. Earlier on ESPN Radio, our David Dennis Jr.
18: James Dolan is reminding us why people hated him for all these years. This is the thing. Like, they won a championship, and he goes out and he gets to do all the talking. Kind of made a fool of himself during the finals, but it's all washed away by the Knicks winning. But in the NBA, when you're in the championship level, and you, especially when you win one, you kind of go into the second apron.
0: Yeah.
18: And for him to immediately say, I'm not going to second apron for no real reason, just ideological reason of him being like, I'm the man. He should go into the second apron. You making more money than just about anybody else in the league. You can afford it. This is just about stubbornness and wanting to do it his way. And now you have Karl-Anthony Towns, who has sacrificed so much for the Knicks. Like, when they lose, he's the guy that everybody points at. He just wants his bag. And the idea that he should give up money, a la Jalen Brunson, who kind of didn't really give up money, is just Jim Dolan making problems that should not exist.
0: The deal reportedly on the table, about $200 million, which would be $77 million shy of the max. Meanwhile, in Philly, the Sixers losing some roster depth. An MRI confirming Tuesday that center Ariel Hakpoti suffered a torn right Achilles in the preseason opener on Monday. ESPN's Dave McMenamin.
28: We know that this is a very deep Sixers team. If you're going to point to one kind of problematic or soft area of their lineup, it is at center. And obviously Joel Embiid's missed 150 games over the last three seasons. And although he's fully healthy right now, they want to be cognizant of having appropriate backups that can give him some minutes and give him some games off, quite frankly, throughout the regular season when his body's not feeling well. Hakpoti went down just 5 minutes into the preseason opener on a non-contact right leg injury. the obviously Achilles tear, tough blow for Agporti personally and also for the Sixers, because they don't have a ton of options to fill his spot. Now, obviously, they also have Adembona, who's going to be their backup center. He's dealing with a left foot injury right now, but they expect him back at some point this preseason. They brought in Taco Fall, the 7'5" former Celtic, to see if he could have a chance to make the team on a two-way roster spot. But if they want to use a full-fledged roster spot to fill the role that Hakporti had, even if they get the disabled player exception, they're only going to have about $1.8 million below the cap in order to sign a player. That's not enough to sign a guy on a vet minimum contract. And so they're going to either have to try to get someone like Fall or someone else in the two-way spot, or possibly waive Jabari in the two-way spot, or possibly waive Jabari Walker, who's only on a

0: Lafreniere.
1: They don't ask you how, they just ask you how many. And that's number three for him on the night.
2: And his third career hat trick for Lafreniere. Rangers a 5-2 win of the Islanders, 880 ESPN New York. Rangers a four-game win streak since losing their season opener. Maple Leafs were down 3-love in their game Tuesday, but rallied to go to overtime with the Predators tied at 4.
0: Here's Nylander again, working out front. There's the shot!
2: His second goal, and it comes with 14 seconds left in overtime. TSN 1050, Maple Leafs a 5-4 overtime win. Sabres beat the Wild 3-2 in overtime. Owen Power with the game winner. Golden Knights pulling away from the Kraken.
3: One penalty released. Centering try. Barbashev right. Hurdle tucks it home at the right post. It's a power play goal, and the Knights lead 6-1 with 10:17 to go in the third period.
2: It would be a 6-2 win for the Golden Knights over the Kraken. Hurdle with two goals and two assists. Third career game with multiple goals and multiple assists. Fox Sports 98.9 with the win. Hurricanes a 6-4 win over the Canadiens. Six goals for Carolina. That's one more than they had in their first three games combined to begin the season. Sebastian Aho, team high, four goals in three games thus far this season. Baseball series continuing. That's next. SportsCenter all night at ESPN Radio.
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11: Uh-oh. 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
9: When the printer declares war, you deserve backup. 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We're caffeinated, and we're ready for battle. 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
1: Four series continue in Major League Baseball. 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
1: Lionel Messi plays his final action with his national team. Lane Johnson announcing his retirement from the NFL. Padres stay alive in the National League.
2: Left on left, Romero fires. Swing and a high fly ball, well struck. Right field, Frelick back at the wall, jumps, it's gone! The run! Jake Cronenworth will touch them all. And the Padres have the lead. And a swing and a one hop, gobbled up by Bogart. Steps on second for one, on to first two! And that ends the game! Oh my goodness! An absolute rocket to the shortstop, and a one-hopper that Bogarts turns into a 6-3 game-ending double play. How do you like that? And the Padres win it 4-3, and they force a game four.
1: They live to see another day. Padres with the one-run victory. Brewers have the tying run on base before that game-ending double play. Padres avoid being swept, force a game four, as you heard here on ESPN Radio. Boog Sciombe and Doug Glanville had the call for us. Back to San Diego. Boog?
2: Jay, thanks so much. Padres win it 4-3, and I guess start at the end. Michael King closes it out to get the final six outs, and we had drama.
3: I mean, did we ever? And these two teams, I mean, it's a fun matchup. They're different styles, but yet they seem to complement each other in ways to just make this every inning, every pitch is something close. And look, Michael King starts game two, phenomenal in the first series in the wild card, and then comes in relief. And we learn that Mason Miller is out, and we learn that Adrian Morejon is also out, two of the top relievers, and he's able to come in and give them two strong innings to be able to close the game when they absolutely have their backs against the wall. So that really circles the story, but we're watching teams play with aggression on the bases, stealing bags, putting themselves in scoring position, and then big hit, timely hit after one after the other.
2: Yeah, and with aggression from the managers, so that's what you've got to do. And oh, another close one. You look at the at-bats, the Padres end up getting production from an unlikely source of Jake Cronenworth, who hit a big home run.
3: Absolutely. And, you know, if a left-hander, he's been struggling a lot of this season. And, wow, he sat on a slider and got one and hit it out. And that's what it takes. You know, everybody's done their part. If you look over the course of 162 games, everybody in that clubhouse carried the team at some point, had a big hit. So when you can consolidate in the postseason where you're all doing it on one given day, that's what it takes to win these ball games. And from Cronenworth to the great Samad Taylor stealing the bag, they really did everything they needed to do to stay one run ahead of the Brewers.
2: Padres force a game four and win it by the final of 4-3. For Doug Glanville, I'm John Sciombe right here in your home for every pitch of the postseason. Major League Baseball on ESPN Radio and the ESPN app. Now we send it back to Jay Reynolds in the studio.
1: All right, Boog, the Padres getting their first win at home when facing elimination since the NLCS in 1984. Excluding the 2020 season when, because of COVID, there were no fans. But the Padres stay alive. They force a game four. Meanwhile, in Atlanta, it's the Dodgers who take the pivotal game three of a series that was tied 1-1 heading into Tuesday.
2: Here's the swing and a high fly ball deep left field. This one's going to carry back, and that ball is gone. Kike Hernandez with a two-run shot. Kike, Mr. October, strikes again. And this one, no chance for Dubon to make a play on. And that will make it 2-0 Dodgers.
1: Dodgers would score three runs in the fourth inning and go on to a 3-1 win over the Braves.

0: Braves in Game 3. Dave O'Brien had the call here on ESPN Radio. Dodgers scoring all 10 runs this postseason via the home run. Kike Hernandez getting the scoring underway in Game 3 with the two-run homer in the fourth inning. And after the win, spoke with our Jeff Passan.
1: Kike, it's October. You do magical things. This happens every year. What did you see from Chris Sale there on that pitch in a 0-0 game in the fourth inning?
2: Kind of surprised that he went, back-to-back changeups, quote-unquote, his worst pitch, even though it's still a good pitch. I was shocked. But to be honest with you, that at-bat... the first two at-bats kind of ended early in that inning. Great job of Páez, starting the rally. There's been a lot of noise going around Páez, and he was able to shut that down today and, help us win a game. He got on base, put a good swing on that ball right at Ozzie, and my whole mentality was to, I realized he was trying to get a ground ball, double play, but I wanted to grind out an at-bat. And I think if it wasn't for the first pitch changeup just in off, because I wasn't really thinking changeup there, I would have, if thanks to that pitch was the one that I hit a homer, because after that pitch, knowing where it's got to start for it to be a ball, that one kind of popped, and I just put a swing on it, and ball hit barrel, ball go far.
1: Seems like every year great things happen to the Dodgers in October, and we saw last year Yoshinobu Yamamoto. This is his first postseason start since the World Series last year. What did you see from him tonight?
2: The usual. Obviously we had a tough task ahead of us with Chris Sale on that mound, but we were pretty confident because we know we had our guy going, and he did what he always does. Limited damage, got into some trouble there, but limited the damage again, only gave up one little bit harder hit ball. That's probably a double play. So, he gave us exactly what we needed. He needed to keep us in the game early. And then once we got the lead, he was able to get a little more comfortable and give us a little more depth and give the ball to the bullpen, which, Tanner and Sugar did a great job too.
1: Kike, one thing you guys have done in recent years is close out series. This is a tough Braves team. It's a team that fights. What's it going to take to clinch this and a spot in the National League Championship Series?
2: If we score more than them tomorrow, we have a pretty good chance. But, that's a team that's playing really good baseball on both sides of the ball, offensively, defensively. They're throwing the ball really well. So, we never thought this was going to be easy. We weren't really shocked that we lost the game. We need to play good. We need to win. And if we win, we clinch the series. So that's what we need to do.
0: He's going to be a baseball analyst someday. As long as they score more than the other team, they have a good chance of winning. Dodgers win on Tuesday, 3-1 over the Braves. They have a 2-1 series lead. Chris Sale in the loss for Atlanta. 5 innings, gave up 3 runs, struck out 7. His manager, Walt Weiss.
3: The Dodgers did a good job of really grinding at bats and running up his pitch count. And they typically do that. They have one of the lower swing rates in the league, and they force you into the zone. The command wasn't perfect, but the stuff was really good still with Chris.
0: Braves trail 2-1 in the series. They are 0-8 in their history when they trail 2-1 in a best-of-5 series. Wednesday, all 4 series continue. Game 4s in the National League and the American League. We will see Game 3 for both of the series, and both of the series can come to an end. White Sox taking the first two in Cleveland, while the Yankees dropped the first two against the Rays at the Trop. And struggling defensively with 4 errors in Game 2, New York manager Aaron Boone.
4: In a large season where you face different adversities, you've got to be able to handle that. You've got to be able to handle that within the grind. And then, when you get into the postseason where everything's heightened so much, you've got to be able to handle the successes and failures that come your way. We've done that so far this season, but we certainly got to answer right now here as we've had our, first really difficult postseason moment as well.
0: Max Fried will get the start for the Yankees, although he's expected to become a dad any day now.
5: I'd not like to get too into the personal stuff. But, yeah, I've got a really supportive family that understands that this is my job, and it's not going to affect what happens tomorrow.
0: Yankees and Rays, Game 3 in New York. Rays leading the series 2-0. Here's our Stephen A. Smith.
6: This is a disgrace.
7: Should be.
6: This is a disgrace. Now, I'm looking at Aaron Boone now. I've been a supporter of Aaron Boone for years. Mm-hmm. I can't support him any longer. Not with, you can't have a team out there looking like the Bad News Bears. It's bad enough that only Ben Rice is hitting the damn ball, okay, after scoring 18 runs against the Red Sox. But you can't have a professional baseball team in Major League Baseball looking like this. This is disgraceful, okay? Five different people made errors.
7: Yeah.
6: What the hell have y'all been doing? What the hell is going on? I couldn't believe it. Just a comedy of error, and the Yankees are down 2-0.
7: Yeah.
6: They're probably going to lose the damn series. 12 of the 18 innings after scoring 18 runs against Boston. 12 of the 18 innings in this series, they've been 3-and-out. 3-and-out in 12 of the 18 innings.
0: Game 3 in New York, also game 3 in Chicago. White Sox heading home with a 2-0 series lead on the Guardians. Guardians manager Stephen Vogt.
8: I think we've played in a lot of environments, you know, over the course of the year. You go on the road, there's sellouts, there's different fan bases. It, you know, the first few series that we played here, it was a great crowd. I had never experienced that here in the, 12 years I've been coming here. This is the first year I've experienced it. The crowd the way it is here, and so it's really exciting. I always like playing on the road when it's a exciting, loud crowd, and anticipate it's going to be just that. And our guys have played in this environment over and over again, whether it be postseasons in the past or regular season games. So expecting it to be a loud, hostile crowd that's talking a lot of smack to us from behind the dugout, and we enjoy that.
0: Guardians and White Sox, the first of the quadruple header coming up on Wednesday, our coverage, 3:30 Eastern, Major League Baseball is here on ESPN Radio. All the postseason action, every pitch of the baseball postseason, ESPN Radio and the ESPN app presented by Gusto. Right now, SportsCenter all night. Back to the NFL. Eagles have seen some struggles early this season, but they're 2-2, game behind the Giants in the NFC East. Philly, though, losing a key member of its offense Tuesday with right tackle Lane Johnson announcing his retirement. The 36-year-old admitting this summer that the work-life balance was weighing on him. Parents dealing with health issues, his oldest child entering the teenage years. Quote, it's hard to get time back, especially those years. Now he says he'll walk away and focus on the mental aspect. He has a Hall of Fame-worthy career and an obvious impact on the field for the Eagles. ESPN analyst Marcus Spears, Mina Kimes, Dan Orlovsky.
9: First of all, you hope that Lane Johnson, whatever might be off the field, gets figured out outside of like the desire to retire from football because of the personal matter stuff. It's a significant loss on the field. I mean, this guy's one of the greats, the all-time greats of the last decade or so in the NFL. Two-time Super Bowl champion, five-time All-Pro, six-time Pro Bowler. He is one of the key cornerstones of an organization that is notoriously an offensive line driven organization, and he'll be dearly missed, not only on the field, but I'm sure his leadership. It's a significant loss for Philly in an area that they are very much so struggling.
10: Yeah, sometimes players with those types of resumes, they get some of those awards because they just get written in because people are accustomed to writing them in. Not the case with Lane Johnson. Like, his play has not declined. He is one of the best offensive linemen of his generation, as Dan said. And when you dig into the numbers, I remember this when he was last injured, the on-off splits are dramatic when he plays and when he doesn't play. For Jalen Hurts in particular, when Lane Johnson plays versus when he doesn't, you're talking about the difference between one of the best offenses and quarterbacks in football versus one of the worst. Like, this is not an insignificant discrepancy, as we obviously saw last week. So this was already an offensive line that was struggling at multiple positions. The thought was, well, at least they're okay at tackle. They'll figure it out in the interior. Now, really, like, three of the positions, you have big question marks. And, of course, they don't have Jeff Statlin, their longtime offensive line coach, there anymore. So a lot of questions and concerns.
11: Like Dan said in the beginning, you just hope that the stuff that he's dealing with is able to be rectified and he can move forward and be at peace with this decision to retire. The other part to this is too, like, the game is hard to play. And sometimes the human side and the human element gets lost, especially when we in the middle of a season and all the conversation is about how bad the Philadelphia Eagles look and the offensive line needs to be retooled. And we'll have time for that and time for that discussion. But more importantly, I think the NFL just celebrate Lane Johnson. He's going to be a Hall of Famer. He's one of the best tackles to ever play the game. And he literally was a part of an offensive line and a team where we saw do it at the highest level, win Super Bowls, go to all pros, be a Pro Bowler, ingratiate young guys into that organization, his leadership will be missed. His obviously his ability, they'll miss it on the field. But I think sometimes, like, just like with Jason Kelce, who's with us now, sometimes there's a bigger void when

0: certain players lead. Mm. And I'm sure Lane Johnson is going to be one of those guys where you look around the locker room and say, damn, man, Lane not here anymore. So Howie has a lot of work to do. The offensive line and the guys left on this team has a lot to do, but kudos to Lane, man. Everybody wished they wish they could play that long at that level, and he actually did it. So we're going to celebrate what he was able to do with his career.
1: Eagles right now tied with the Cowboys in the division to 2-2. Cowboys opening the week 5 schedule, hosting Tampa Bay. Dallas coming off their 4-point win over Houston. Quarterback Dak Prescott.
2: Right, not being able to hang on that. I mean, you know, you didn't really go over the film that much with the coaches. You know, you just talk about the wins and loss and the must wins and the plan to win. And then after that, you know, you turn the page and you're on to the Bucs. And, you know, understanding we got a team coming here winless, how desperate they're going to be. And it's the NFL and the parity of it. And just knowing that we've got to go prove it again. Nobody cares about the win that happened last Sunday. It's about what we do now. And it's about us putting out our best version of ourselves come Thursday.
1: Cowboys facing a Bucs team in need of a win. They're one of the handful of teams at 0-4. Calling it an international career, that's next. 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
16: Back to school season means backpacks, schedules, and busy mornings. But there's one thing a lot of families forget to plan for. What happens when school germs start spreading and someone gets sick? Joining us now is Dr. Peter McCullough with some smart ways to be prepared before the school year begins. So, Doctor, back to school is exciting, but it also seems to be the time of year that families start getting sick again. Why does this season hit so many households?
17: Because people miss an opportunity, and that is to use nasal sprays and throat sprays twice a day preventively. These have been shown to reduce the common cold, flu, RSV, and other viral infections, but it has to be done twice a day on a regular basis.
16: What are some of the most common health issues that families run into once the school season does start?
17: The kids are back in school, they're coughing, they're sneezing, and they clear.

0: clearly spread viruses and other illnesses. 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
4: 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He was emotional, and Argentina crying for him. Lionel Messi marking his 208th and final game for Argentina on Tuesday. The 39-year-old had a goal and two assists in a 3-0 win in their friendly. He finishes with 126 goals in his 21 years with Argentina. ESPN analyst Casey Keller.
5: Well, I think there's 20 years now of kids growing up saying, if I do X, maybe I could have a sliver of what this guy has been able to create. When you get yourself into a situation where you're in the end of your career and people are flying around the world just to get that opportunity to watch you play one time, you know you made a massive impact on this generation, the next generation, the last generation. Look, Leo, when he was, first playing for Argentina, he was always being the player that couldn't quite live up to Maradona, couldn't quite get the job done for Argentina. And to be able to change that narrative and win a World Cup and win Copa Americas and win over a rabid fan base that felt there was never ever going to be a player that could come close to Diego Maradona. And I would say for a large portion of Argentinians, they have now surpassed Maradona with what Lionel Messi has been able to accomplish.
4: Argentina winning its friendly on Tuesday. So did the United States, 1-0 over Canada. First shutout win against Canada since the CONCACAF National League final in 2023. SportsCenter All Night, ESPN Radio. Back to hockey. Mammoth, a 5-3 win over the Devils. Their first win against the Devils. Red Wings, a 5-3 win over the Senators, who suffered their first loss of the season. Panthers and Kings in L.A. was settled in the third.
6: Right side, it's Clark, lost it, and the Panthers charge in. Here's Bennett, cuts to the slot, makes a move, left side, shot, they score, and it's Matthew Tkachuk. He beats Tipper down low, and the Panthers take the lead, 2-1, with 8:40 to play here in the third.
4: 104.3 WQAM. Panthers didn't lead for the first almost 244 minutes this season until that Tkachuk goal. Wasn't the only action in the game.
7: They check in between the benches. Edmondson and Hathaway. Hathaway wants to drop the gloves, and they will. Darn it, Hathaway, a heavyweight against Joel Edmondson for the Kings. The veteran defenseman trying to latch on. Hathaway comes over the top. Then Edmondson responds with a couple of rights in front of the Kings bench. And then Edmondson takes Hathaway down right in front of the Kings bench as the players lean over the boards and holler at Edmondson and Hathaway. Hathaway started to lose his footing, and then Edmondson looked like he gave him one more shot with the right hand.
8: A couple of big bodies engaging there after the big hit between the two benches.
7: Fourth fight of the season for the Panthers and the first for Garnet. Hathaway, he gets taken down by Kings defenseman Joel Edmondson.
4: Panthers wind up winning the game. It's a 2-1 win over the Kings.
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3: Number 5.
4: Hurricanes opening up the offense. They beat Montreal, scoring more on Tuesday than they had in their first three games of the season. 99.9 The Fan.
10: Carolina trying to get some speed working here.

0: Montreal zone. Drop back for Aho. Aho. Slavin tees it up. Watch out for Beck and he scores! Staying with it, it is Taylor Hall. Net front all night long. His second goal of the game has put Carolina up 5-3.
1: Number four.
2: Toronto and Nashville went deep into overtime before seeing their game decided. TSN 1050.
3: Here's Nylander again. Working out front. There's the shot! Scores! Austin Matthews! Absolute hero stuff from the folks you expect to be heroes. The Leafs win 5-4 in overtime.
1: Number three.
2: Sabres and Wild also ending in overtime. WGR 550.
4: Pass up ahead to Tage Thompson. Here's Tage trying to cut in, shoulder down off the left side. Boldy can't handle it. Kulik out front. Shot scores! Turn on the power! Owen Power in overtime to shock the Wild.
1: Number two.
2: Baseball, the Dodgers go deep and take control of their series in Atlanta. Dave O'Brien with our call.
5: And the 0-1 swinging a high fly ball. That's well hit right field. That's deep. Backing up Thomas all the way to the wall. Kissed it goodbye. Home run, Freddie Freeman. And this time, no one can catch it. No one can steal one from him. And the Dodgers hit their second home run of the fourth inning off of Chris Sale.
1: Number one.
2: The other National League series, we'll see a game four.
6: And a swing and a one hop. Gobbled up by Bogart. Steps on second for one. On the first two. And that ends the game. Oh, my goodness. An absolute rocket to the shortstop. And a one hopper that Bogart turns into a 6-3 game-ending double play.
2: Brewers have lost 12 straight road playoff games dating to 2018. Game four today. It's Wednesday, October 7th, birthday of Mookie Betts. He's 34. He and the Dodgers with a chance to close out the Braves. Anthony Rizzo, Cubs legend, also spent time with the Padres and Yankees, both of them facing elimination today. Rizzo among the guests this morning on Unsportsmanlike. They're next. I'm Jay Reynolds. Back tomorrow with SportsCenter all night at ESPN Radio.
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3: Sale and Yamamoto between Atlanta and Los Angeles. Two of the best pitchers in the sport going toe-to-toe in a very important game number three. Here's the swing, a high fly ball deep left field. This one's going to carry back, and that ball is gone. Kike, Mr. October, strikes again. Here's the pitch. That's a strikeout. Yamamoto with his ninth. And here's the 1-2. Swing and a miss, struck him out. There's 10 in the book. Yamamoto, 10 strikeouts.
4: Wow, what a performance. Pretty impressive. Can't say enough about Yoshinobu.
5: Okay, welcome to the show. We are Unsportsmanlike here on ESPN Radio. 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You heard the playoff games right here on ESPN Radio yesterday as the Dodgers beat the Braves 3-1. They take a 2-1 series lead. There you also heard the Padres stave off elimination with a 4-3 win over the Brewers. Brewers up 2-1 in that series. And we got a quadruple header today of MLB postseason action on ESPN Radio. You can catch every pitch of the postseason here on ESPN Radio and the ESPN app, presented by Gusto, along with Michelle Smallman, Chris Canty, Evan Cohen with you. Good morning, everybody. Yamamoto is absurdly good in the postseason. He's only been in the league 3 years. The Dodgers hit a ton of home runs, and that game was awesome to watch. CC Smalls, how are we doing today?
6: I'm doing pretty good. I know that my Yankees are going to go down tonight, but I actually... I actually feel good about it. You know, misery loves company. Harry Douglas's Atlanta Braves are going to be eliminated first. And I actually feel good about that. I actually feel good about that. And I know the guys in Vegas, he's celebrating too, because the Braves put the fields out. But Harry Douglas has been peacocking all week long. Yeah. His team got to the DS. His Falcons had a big win on Monday Night Football in the 20th anniversary of the rebirth game down in the Superdome. It's been too good for Harry Douglas lately. He's been talking cash money. He's been coming at our show, specifically you, Michelle Smallman.
7: That's true.
6: And we got to put that to an end. So I'm glad that the Dodgers are on the verge of eliminating the Atlanta Braves, and it's going to be night-night termite this afternoon.
7: Man, he really has been coming for all of us, hasn't he? Yeah, now that you said that, I'm going through it, and I'm like, me with the Green Bay Packers, granted, I deserved it because I did talk a little cash money. I was a little bit too hopeful about the Green Bay Packers and that particular set of circumstances. He did let the guys have it in Vegas East about the Phillies and the Braves. Yeah. But you have no hope for your Yankees? Not even a sliver of hope?
6: No.
5: Well, sometimes you really got to listen, well, all times, but specifically when CeCe gives you something where you're like, wait, what? You got to listen to the specific wording. He said that the Braves will be eliminated first. And you're like, wow, you think the Yankees are going to win the more games? No, the Braves play first.
7: They play
5: tonight.
7: Early. They play early. That's exactly right.
5: The Yankees play at 8 p.m. There's a quadruple header. Guardians and White Sox are the first one. Then the Dodgers and Braves. Then the Rays and the Yankees. Then the Brewers and the Pirates. So you're like, doing it in your head. I don't get it. He just said that they're going to lose. It's a 5-game series. What do you? No, the time is first, and he doesn't think it's going to go extra innings. So that's what it is. That's why he said what he said. But I was into that game last night. Dodgers and Braves.
6: That was an awesome game.
5: The Dodgers won 3-1. They scored 10 runs so far in the postseason, all 10 on home runs. Freddie Freeman, Kike Hernandez with home runs last night. But there were a few moments. Yes?
7: No,
5: I thought you were raising your hand. No. I was like, you don't have to raise your hand. You can just talk. Michelle, there were a few moments last night that are like, okay, good luck trying to beat this team. First of all, Yamamoto in general, 7 innings, 4 hits, 1 run, 1 earned, 10 strikeouts, 1 walk. Ridiculous. His playoff career, per my notes, which are probably wrong, but it's, you know, general vicinity, 3 years in the league, 11 games pitched, 10 games started, 8-1 with a 2.14 ERA, 58 strikeouts and 13 walks. He's unbelievable. But the bottom of the fifth inning was the moment for me.
6: Yes.
5: Bases loaded, one out, and he gets Drake Baldwin of the Braves to ground out. And you're saying, well, wait a minute, they scored a run on that. Yep. The Dodgers are so smart and so good that they conceded a run in a playoff game in a game where it was a 3-0 deficit, which means on one swing of the bat, you could tie the game or take the lead. But what they said is, let's not overdo it. Get the guy at first. Don't try to go crazy and hold the runner. Just get the guy at first. Don't worry about home. Nothing like that. He gave him a pitch to just get out of that inning. Acuna gets out on the next at bat. And then, as

0: As a result, they end up holding on, winning that game against Chris Sale, who is very good, obviously, for the Braves. You had an old school starting pitching matchup of Yamamoto against Sale.
1: So good.
0: It's great to not have two bullpen games. Sorry, analytics people. But Yamamoto was great. Getting out of that jam was awesome. Only trying to worry about the outs and not worrying about allowing runs because they're the Dodgers and they play smart baseball.
1: There's typically two types of teams that emerge, or two types of trends, I should say, that emerge when we get to October baseball. Either you have a team who goes on an insane run, gets hot at the right time, or...
0: Which maybe is the White Sox.
1: Let's throw that out there.
0: We may have that team, to your point.
1: Correct. Or you see teams for who they really are. This is when the magnifying glass really gets put down on teams and who you've been for the entirety of the season, but specifically the second half of the season, really gets illuminated. And that's what we saw from the Dodgers last night. Yamamoto is the best big game pitcher on planet Earth. He's a World Series MVP for a reason. He was absolutely surgical last night. Kike Hernandez is a guy who's always going to find a hit for you in the moment that you need him to. The Dodgers have that muscle memory. They know how to win. And even though heading into this postseason, we were talking about injuries, we talked about their vulnerabilities, so many people wanted to defer to them because of what we saw last night. Because when their stars need to make it happen, they find a way.
0: Could I give you one other moment? It was the last moment of the game when Freddie Freeman scooped the ball at first base on a Mookie Betts get, which was awesome. And the way in which Freddie Freeman scooped it for the third out, the final out of the game in that ninth inning, was phenomenal. Their defense, and CeCe, I'm sorry, I don't feel badly doing this because I don't think you're going to be mad at this. It is magnified when you have the night before a team like the Yankees with four errors in one game, and you have Mookie, who everyone knows is an outfielder, and then it's like, oh, no, second base. He's playing shortstop with a great get, bad throw to some extent, and Freddie Freeman with an awesome backhanded scoop. Why am I trying to imitate it? It's great, but it was so good in that moment that the Dodgers just make those big plays in those big moments. They were awesome.
2: Yeah, the Dodgers were great last night. Listen, the Braves had chances. Like you mentioned what happened in the fifth. You also had the ninth inning with a leadoff double off of Edwin Diaz. Alves gets in scoring position. And then the Braves can't put together any type of rally. Like, there were chances littered throughout that ball game for the Braves to manufacture some offense. They just weren't able to do it. So that has to be the most disappointing part. But the question that I have to ask to you all, did Walt Weiss make a mistake with staying with Chris Sale too long?
0: No, I can't go there.
2: The bullpen for the Braves was awesome last night. After that third inning, after giving up all of that hard contact, Mauricio Dubon saving a home run for Freddie Freeman on left. That was a situation where you saw how it was going for Sale, giving up a lot of hard contact, leadoff base hit to start the fourth. Do you consider going to your bullpen then, as opposed to setting the stage for Kike Hernandez to bust the game wide open? That was the big question that I had. Listen, I understand Chris Sale gets the benefit of the doubt in most cases, but with this lineup, with this team specifically, do you make that decision to go with the best matchup and somebody that the lineup hasn't seen yet in last night's ballgame?
0: So my answer to that question is going to be more of a big picture modern day baseball answer than a specific to that game. Everyone goes to the bullpen at the first sign of trouble, and seemingly no one lets pitchers fight through it like they did back in our day, right?
2: Yeah,
0: so
2: right.
0: When you have a back in our day pitcher like Sale, who's done this, you know, for two decades, basically, it feels like.
1: And who says, I'm going to stay in this game as long as possible.
0: Exactly.
1: I'm going to go deep.
0: You know, you had Verlander on the broadcast last night on Fox on the TV side, and he's like, you know, it's Verlander and Kershaw. But Sale and Bumgarner of that level, of that era.
1: Yeah.
0: But Sale's kind of the next level of guys that, like, he wants the ball for nine innings. He wants his arm to fall off during the game. That's how you take him out. So it's not a specific answer to the moment. It's more of, I got to make a decision as a fan that I like the idea of starting pitchers dominating and having the opportunity to dominate. So if a manager is going to say, in this case, Walt Weiss, who's on his, second job, right? He was a Rockies manager, if I'm not mistaken.
2: Mm-hmm.
0: If he says, that guy, the guy who's going to be at Cooperstown, I'll go too long with him and live with it. I got to be cool with that. For me.
2: But, I mean, with Yamamoto on the mound, you know it's going to be a close game. You know that. Right? The splitter was absolutely filthy last night. You know it's going to be a tight game. You can't allow, you know, extra base hits or home runs, balls going over the fence to be the deciding factor. And I guess anything can happen from, you know, as you go through the lineup and, you know, batter to batter, especially with a lineup as potent as the Dodgers. But man, I just, hindsight is 20/20, and looking back at how that third inning went, I got to think that you potentially make a different decision in the fourth inning with who you're going
0: to
2: roll with.
0: Understood. Totally fair to bring up, obviously, but didn't work out for the Braves. Dodgers win 3-1. No. The other game last night, the late game, you heard it here on ESPN Radio, all the games like today, a quadruple header brought to us by Gusto. Padres win 4-3. Brewers are up 2-1 in this series. San Diego was up 2-0 in the game, 4-2 in the game before the 4-3 win. Jake Cronenworth with a home run. But I think the story of the game late, Mason Miller is on paternity leave for, I think, up to 3 days right now is what it is. Is the closer who's normally lights out. He lets up the walk-off game-winning hit to Jackson Chourio in game two for the Brewers. But in this game last night, Michael King, who's a starter, one of my favorite things, I talk about it on our show, I love the starter in the postseason that goes into the game on his throw day. Michael King pitched a couple of days ago. He comes out of relief. 2-0 was the victory. Two innings of relief for Michael King, who hasn't had a save since his time with the Yankees. Even Xander Bogaerts, post-game for the Padres, on ESPN Radio, was like, I didn't even know he was going to pitch. I had no idea. Like, I was surprised to see the guy out there. And the Padres stave off elimination with that 4-3 victory last night.
1: That series has been like a Tums series. This is the first playoff series since 2021, the NLCS, to begin with three straight one-run decisions. So your margin for error is so small in these games.
0: They got it done.
1: They did.
0: I don't believe they're going to get it done for the entirety of the series.
2: No.
0: And I think we're headed towards the Brewers and the Dodgers, obviously.
1: Well, they go to Milwaukee on Friday.
0: Yeah. Say it again, Smalls.
1: Well, game five is going to be in Milwaukee, if necessary, on Friday.
0: I mean, if the Brewers lose two in a row to lose this series, that is an utter nightmare. I don't see it happening. Miz would pitch, I'm sure, a game five if they have that. I don't know if they're getting to a game five.
2: But if they did, though, it would fit the narrative, wouldn't it?
1: Yes, it would fit the trend.
2: About the Brewers in the postseason.
1: Oh, gosh.
2: It would fit the narrative, wouldn't it?
0: Yeah, that wouldn't be good. That wouldn't be good to our friends at ESPN Milwaukee right now. But you know what? That's on them if they do it again. Cool. 103 wins in the regular season to not win in the postseason.
1: Oh, man.
0: I mean, that's on you. We can't, like, at some point then, if that hypothetical happens, which I don't think it will, but if that hypothetical happens, the most disrespectful thing that I can then say is, I don't care that you win 103 games anymore in the regular season.
1: Then you're Lamar Jackson. Then you're Josh Allen. We don't care what happens in the regular season. If you can't get it done in the postseason, we're not going to put stock in you.
0: Way harsh, Ty. Way harsh.
1: Is it not true? Are they not the Lamar and Josh of
0: I know, but
1: baseball?
0: Looking at Lamar and Josh as a negative is a harsh way of doing it, even though you're right.
1: No, it's our expectations for you are only in the postseason now. You've graduated out of that due to your consistent excellence in the regular season. It's actually a compliment.
2: Regular season Hall of Famers.
0: It's a compliment to who?
1: It's a compliment to say that we're not going to give you a participation trophy or a pat on the back for doing good in the regular season. You're too good for that.
0: Okay, that way of saying it, yeah, I would agree.
1: You're too good for that. It's a sign of respect for what you've accomplished consistently.
2: Okay, that's a hell of a spin that you put on it.
1: You don't think so?
2: Oh, it just
1: you're
2: sounds
1: only
2: like
1: put
2: a
1: on
2: nice way
1: tier.
2: Of saying we expect you to choke once you get to the playoffs.
1: See, I think it's more that the only thing left for you to do is to get the big one.
2: Okay.
0: Okay. Coming up.
2: In order to get the big
0: we
2: one.
0: May be hurting walking down one. This lane. Good we'll left. Explain next. We're on Sportsmanlike, presented by Progressive Insurance.
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15: They have the second fewest first downs through the first four games of any team in the NFL. That is abysmal. For a quarterback that's been to multiple Super Bowls, won Super Bowl MVP, has a title, is always in the playoffs year over year, for them to be as bad as they are offensively, they're far too talented to be underachieving to this level.
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17: 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That's the voice of one, Chris Canty. Talking about the Philadelphia Eagles, who had a really big blow yesterday as Lane Johnson, future Hall of Fame right tackle, has decided to walk away from football. He is retiring after a great career in Philadelphia, citing some mental health and overall health concerns. Two-time Super Bowl champ, six-time Pro Bowler, five-time All-Pro. So obviously not going to question in any way, shape, or form his decision if that is where his decision comes from. Certainly not going to do that. If it was just a player that did not have any kind of things, need to walk away, I certainly think there would be a fair question of, now? You couldn't have done that 2 months ago? But when it's a man like this, who has an impeccable reputation all around Philadelphia, and he's been so open and honest about mental health challenges and concerns, the only thing to do, in my opinion, is to wish him all of the best in getting his life and his mind and his body as healthy as possible after a 14-year NFL career. That's the real life side of this. Period. Next sentence. The Eagles are arguably the most banged up team in the NFL right now. They stink on offense. They're led by

0: a quarterback that somebody on this show picked as MVP. That would be me. It's not looking good for Jalen Hurts as the MVP. And a guy who you both know extremely well, CC from his days at Virginia, Smalls from your days in St. Louis, that you both speak glowingly about, two-time Super Bowl champion Chris Long, one with the Eagles, one with the Patriots, green light with Chris Long, had this to say on the aforementioned Jalen Hurts.
1: It ain't the only bad offensive line in the league. And at some point, Jalen Hurts has to prove that he hasn't been propped up by an all-world offensive line and two number one wide receivers outside and a running back that was on the Madden cover. I'm sorry. And, you know, I've tried to be as gentle as I can in these situations after games because I'm perfectly aware of the that a quarterback has to deal with. And when you win and you've delivered on the biggest stages, I do think that buys you time. And in Philly, the market is huge. You got your talk show people. I try not to be one of those people. But I don't think he's as good as people think he is. That's not a personal attack. I'm just calling it how I see it. And now it sucks. Yesterday was brutal from a what's available to you standpoint. But if you look at the film, and you can go listen to Nick Foles' podcast, you don't want to believe me, believe Nick Foles. There are things that you're leaving on the field. And in a game like that, where the other quarterback plays poorly, but you're asking him to make big throws throughout the game, you're asking a lot more of Matt Stafford than you are Jalen Hurts. So Matt plays poorly, but you still get the magnificent back shoulder throws. You get the BBs over the middle of the field. You get the attacking mentality that comes with playing quarterback in a big game. It felt like to me Jalen was just hoping to get out of there.
0: Smalls, the audience can't see it because we, on the TV side and radio side, obviously.
2: Yeah.
0: Because we have the highlights showing. I see your facial expressions, many during that clip. Why?
2: Well, Chris Long is, as you said, a two-time Super Bowl champion, one in Philadelphia. And he is not someone who's going to say something to be inflammatory. He gives very detailed, well-thought-out, nuanced analysis. And it's not only informed by his play, but by people that he knows around the league, I'm sure. So for him to come out and say that, people should put a lot of weight into what Chris Long is saying. This isn't just somebody who's trying to make a headline or, as we joked about yesterday, get aggregated. This is someone who's trying to tell you what he is seeing. And he's right about that game. Matthew Stafford did not play well. The Rams gave the Eagles every opportunity to win that game. And I know that that offensive line has been the anchor of the Eagles' success in so many ways. Mm-hmm. They had been so fortunate with their health throughout their run of success. You had Jeff Stoutland, who people talked about him leaving the organization was going to be a huge, huge loss for them. Lane Johnson is not there. They're banged up. Your offensive weapons are banged up. A.J. Brown isn't there anymore. There's a lot of negative circumstances working against Jalen Hurts. Another offensive coordinator, mind you, for him to get used to and a scheme to adapt to. However, the way that we hold other quarterbacks accountable and say at some point we need to see you elevate your play despite all the things falling apart around you, and in these moments we expect more from you, I think it's a fair criticism, a criticism of Jalen Hurts and this offense. They've been outscored 31-0 in the second half of their last two games, which they both lost. Only 68 net yards passing and 172 yards of total offense in second halves across two games. He's got to be better, and this offense has to be better.
3: All fair criticisms. What I would say to that is good players can't overcome bad coaching. And the decision that Nick Sirianni made to go for it on fourth down and successive drives is what ultimately doomed the team against the LA Rams in week four. They had a double-digit lead at home. Kick the field goal, make it a two-touchdown game. Instead, Nick Sirianni opted to try to make it a three-score game, and that came back to bite him. And this isn't the first time that we're talking about questionable decisions with Nick Sirianni when it comes to game management. You couple that with the fact that they have no identity on offense, which is the head coach's responsibility to establish with his new offensive coordinator, and you get Jalen Hurts, and as Dominique Foxworth describes it, this amorphous offense that really doesn't do anything well. And it only gets exacerbated when you're dealing with the injury bug on the offensive line as well as your skill position core. So I get that everybody wants to direct all of the ire at Jalen Hurts, but I've got too big of a sample size with him being excellent in this team, consistently being a contender, in order to say that he's the problem and not a part of the solution.
0: Yeah, I think there's, listen, if there's credit to go around when they're doing well with those two guys, the quarterback and coach, there's going to be blame to go around when they're not doing well. We talk about those two roles in football more than any other roles in any other sport by a lot, right? But what's interesting is from Chris Long to Michelle Smallman to Chris Canty to anyone else, he ain't going to do it. You have every right to believe.

0: there for Jalen Hurts to prove to all his detractors that this guy is as good as we think he is, that he is a player that is deserving of all of the accolades that he's gotten in the resume that he's amassed. I just don't understand why people want to nitpick from what Jalen Hurts has already proven as a starter. He's always in the playoffs. I mean, what is it, 3 straight years, double-digit win seasons? He's gone to 2 Super Bowls, won one of them, and Super Bowl MVP. He's beaten Patrick Mahomes in the postseason. I don't know what people want from Jalen Hurts. Now, when it comes to the Nick Sirianni of it all, I think it leaves a lot to be desired. When you start talking about what you do well and he can't answer that question, when you ask about the identity and he can't answer that question, how is the quarterback supposed to operate an offense where the head coach doesn't have a clear vision of what they're going to be and he can't articulate it to the media? If he can't tell it to the media, how the hell is that going over when he speaks to the team in the locker room? So, again, I'm not saying that Jalen Hurts doesn't deserve some blame, but it's hard for good players to overcome bad coaching. And right now, what I'm seeing on the field from the Eagles, both on the offensive side of the ball and the defensive side of the ball, is a product of coaching or lack thereof.
1: I still think it's there for them. That's the weirdest part about this. It's right there for him. He just got to do it. In my case, Jalen, in your case, Sirianni, because it's there for him too, right? Or if we're going to praise Ben Johnson, rightfully, because he's awesome, for coaching despite all the injuries, no, obviously he's going to coach, for winning despite all the injuries, then we have to do the same for Sirianni.
2: He said the same thing about Jordan Love.
0: Listen, I know we got a break. I just got to say this. I don't think it's a coincidence or happenstance that every time Nick Sirianni makes the offensive coordinator higher, we get these struggles on the offensive side of the ball. When Howie Roseman hired Kellen Moore, the offense was humming. They won a Super Bowl. But Brian Johnson to Kevin Petullo and now Sean Mannion, feels like the offense is a disaster. And we start to question what we already know is true, that Jalen Hurts is a really good quarterback in this league.
1: We can continue this conversation because who's the bigger opportunity there for? Is it the coach or the quarterback? Through the drama, through the adversity, who has the bigger opportunity moving forward? We will get to that after CCS this. You already shouted out Harry Douglas, Freddie and Harry, the battle they have with 5-Hour Energy.
0: This is even more beef with Harry Douglas.
1: There you go.
0: This is even more beef. The 5-Hour Energy rivalry. Right. Listen, I got to tell you about it. We got these 2 new flavors of 5-Hour Energy. 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
3: 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UCLA Bruins head football coach Bob Chesney, he's 4-0 getting set for Oregon. 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
13: 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When you've got a guy like Chris Long who is not looking for hot takes, when he is as reasonable, logical, sensical, and kind as everyone who knows him, which these two, Michelle and Chris, do say he is, and he says Jalen Hurts is not as good as everyone thinks he is, and he's a former Eagle, and they have all of these injuries now in Philadelphia, some may say they feel like, I don't know, a hot mess in 30 minutes.
10: But I guess my question is, and I got to pose this to Chris. He said,

0: that Jalen Hurts has to prove he's not a product of having a running back that's on the Madden cover and two number one wide receivers and the best offensive line in football. Jalen Hurts has been to multiple Super Bowls and won a Super Bowl and Super Bowl MVP. Tell me the quarterback that has that resume that doesn't get there with good players around him. I don't know who that guy is.
1: There's never been one.
0: That's my point. So like
2: there's never been a superstar in the NBA that hasn't won with all the talent. Like, oh, look at the guys he's playing with. Look at the girls she's playing with, or women she's playing with in the WNBA. Yeah. Asia Wilson is the best WNBA player ever. Well, there's other good players on our team. Like, same thing. LeBron is one of the greatest players ever. Yes, he always plays with super teams. I get it. Like
3: Mahomes, that defense, Chris Jones, Travis Kelce, Tyreek Hill for a time. Andy Reid and Steve Spagnuolo.
2: Ever.
3: But there are certain quarterbacks that the talent around them, they don't get knocked for it. Joe Burrow doesn't get knocked for having two number one wide receiver, or two awesome weapons at his disposal.
2: Now, you're talking about in college or pro, because the answer is yes, and we never bring that up. Like, oh, 2019 LSU. Correct. Oh, look at that roster.
3: He doesn't get knocked for that.
2: Yeah.
3: Patrick Mahomes does not get knocked for having a lot of talent around him. We talk about what he doesn't have. If the Chiefs win the Super Bowl this year, Patrick Mahomes is not going to get knocked for having Kenneth Walker at his disposal.
0: No.
3: Of course not. But Jalen Hurts, for some reason, constantly gets taken down a notch, at least in the eyes of public perception, on his skill set and what tier he belongs on as a quarterback, because everyone wants to point to the front office and the talent they put around him.
2: As they should, great front office. All things can be
3: true.
2: They want
3: to point to the defense, who's been great when they won. They want to point to A.J. Brown, Saquon, Devontae Smith, all the weapons that he has. Nick Sirianni and Jalen Hurts are probably the most underrated, perhaps disrespected, head coach quarterback duo that's been to two Super Bowls and won one in NFL history.
2: I agree with you. But now, who has the bigger opportunity here? Because they are depleted. They had a Hall of Famer retire out of nowhere yesterday. Personal reasons.
3: Is it out of nowhere, though? Because he really considered it this offseason. It was on the table. At least it was in our...
0: He's had several episodes, though, where he's been away from the team and he's come back. And,
3: yeah.
0: And I think that there was always that belief that, hey, he'll be on the fence, but when the ball's kicked off late, he's going to be there. Except what we got this Sunday, where he was out of the lineup and it ends up being a late scratch.
2: They're the most banged up team in the league. They've lost two in a row. They blew a lead on Sunday. They had a weird situation with the Andy Dalton thing and the throwing the interception. And now, by the way, Andy Dalton's been demoted to third string. Tanner McKee's the second string. Yeah. And now they have a game in London against the Jaguars at 9:30 a.m. Eastern on NFL Network this weekend. And they are the most depleted non-quarterback, but most depleted team in the league. So who has the bigger opportunity to prove themselves now, Sirianni or Hurts?
0: Well, if we're talking about the Eagles pulling off an upset, and they're 7-point underdogs. They're a touchdown underdog against the Jacksonville Jaguars. Jeez. Yeah. If we're talking about them pulling off the upset, it's going to have to be because of what Jalen Hurts does with his arm and with his legs. But listen, narratives change on a dime, especially around quarterbacks. This time last week, the sky was falling for Drake May. And he goes out and he has a big-time performance against the Buffalo Bills and a guy in Josh Allen who many think is the best player in football. And guess what happens? All of a sudden now, Drake May and the Patriots are back.
3: Yep.
2: Yeah.
3: Don't panic.
0: Can they win the division? Mm-hmm. Can they get back to the Super Bowl?
3: Yep.
0: That's all it takes for Jalen Hurts.
3: It's a week-to-week league.
0: Well, we're going up against Trevor Lawrence, who is the hottest quarterback in all of football, him and Brock Purdy. I mean, the Jags have won 11 of their last 12 regular season games. During that span, Trevor Lawrence has the most touchdowns in all of football. Their defense is number one in points allowed and defensive efficiency, defensive EPA. Like, all of the metrics over the last dozen or so odd regular season games favor the Jacksonville Jaguars on the offensive side of the ball and on the defensive side of the ball. And for an Eagles team that has been uneven, to say the least, through the first four games, if they go across the pond and beat the brakes off the Jacksonville Jaguars, then all of a sudden everybody will be loving Jalen Hurts again.
3: Mm-hmm.
0: And so I think that possibility is on the table for him. But if it happens, everybody is going to give Jalen Hurts the praise. They're going to leave with Hurts first.
3: Of course.
0: Nick Sirianni will get the residual, but it will be because of Jalen Hurts.
3: Will Nick Sirianni get the residual? The answer, who has the biggest opportunity to prove themselves, is clearly Jalen Hurts. It starts and ends with the players on the field, and especially with all the attrition around him. If he steps up in a major way and they win that game in London, no less where the Jacksonville Jaguars basically have a residency. They're used to it in a different way. We're going to lead with Jalen Hurts. But I wonder what Nick Sirianni could do where we would put him above Jalen Hurts when we're giving credit if they do win. I don't know if he could do anything at this point that is going to silence his detractors.
2: I think if there's a clear-cut strategic moment during the game that fall upon the head coach of like, wow.
3: See, I think we'll give Jalen Hurts credit for executing.
2: Maybe you're right about that. But like, you know, in the Patriots example that you brought up, Vrabel, rightfully so, has been praised over the course of his days in Tennessee and New England for unbelievable strategical moments. You're like, wow, did he pull something off?
0: Ben Johnson
2: off?
0: Has been praised for what he's been able to do from an X's and O's standpoint.
2: Needs to be Sirianni for him to be the answer.
0: But that's
2: to this
0: my point, though. Like, when is the last time you watched the Eagles, offense, defense, special teams, and you said, wow, that is incredible what they're doing from a schematic standpoint?
2: No, I've been down on their defense this year, actually.
0: Really setting their guys up for success. Well, you should doubt their defense. It's the worst fourth quarter defense in the NFL, according to the EPA metric. It's bad.
2: Well, the point is this. It's interesting that we all went to the same place. Crisis equals opportunity.
3: Yeah.
2: Eagles are in crisis right now, but there is opportunity for both Sirianni and Hurts this weekend in London against Jacksonville. Bruh. Jeff Saturday. Bruh. Will join us next. 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
1: 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Confidence is soaring in New England following a huge road win in Buffalo. Now the Patriots face another tough test as Kirk Cousins and a 3-1 Las Vegas Raiders come to town. 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

0: Sportsman Light here on ESPN Radio, ESPN2. 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One of the great players of his era, former NFL player with the Colts, Packers, head coach of the Colts, ESPN NFL analyst, coffee enthusiast. Here he is, Jeff Saturday, joining us here on Unsportsman Like. All right, how did I do? Give everybody the update on the coffee. We have an ongoing coffee problem here.
1: We do. So I walked in yesterday, expecting the little baby bottles, you know, the little onesie, basically, it just fills up a cup and that's all you get from it. Where they leave the wrapper on the top so it looks like it's never been opened, to a large bottle of French vanilla with my name on the side.
2: Oh, that's right. Nice.
1: It was hard for him. But America, he pulled it off. So
2: he fly.
1: Yeah. That's it.
0: And so now, what? It's even better because now no one could touch it. If my name was on it on the coffee made in the fridge, anyone would touch it. Who cares? If Jeff's name is on it, people are going to be respectful. So it's only the two of us now that could take the coffee creamer every morning.
2: Just write Jeff, or did you put Jeff Saturday?
0: No one's going to mess with him. Nobody's messing with him.
2: No way.
0: Jeff, let's have you weigh in on what we were just talking about moments ago. So with crisis comes opportunity. I'm sure you had it with the Colts back. Yeah. Like, oh, wait, everything's going crappy. Cool. This is our time to shine here. With the Eagles, crisis, injuries, retirement, bad play, bad on third down, et cetera. Who has more of an opportunity right now? Is it the quarterback in Jalen Hurts or the head coach Nick Sirianni?
1: Jalen Hurts. I think from a quarterback perspective, this is where you show that you're the franchise guy, right? Everything else is kind of falling apart. We got to lean on somebody, something. And really there's nowhere else to turn except to him, right? Both your running backs are banged up. Offensive line is in shambles from injury. And like you said, just the unfortunate retirement. Defense hasn't lived up to their billing. At some point, you look to see, hey, can we keep up in a track meet? And if we can, how? The problem for Hurts is even Smith is banged. I mean, where do you go? Goddard, Smith, I mean, both those guys have been banged up. It's just they're decimated with injuries. But I always think the player can lead. Obviously, the coach benefits from that. But Jalen Hurts has a massive opportunity here to kind of stake his claim to being the franchise guy of the Eagles.
3: Jeff, you and Dominique were kicking around the Eagles' identity or lack thereof on Get Up yesterday. And Nick Sirianni, when asked the question about what it's going to be in the future, he had no answers. I'm curious, through your lens, what should the Eagles' identity be given all of the defections and all of the injuries that they're dealing with right now?
1: I think it's got to go to defense and physicality, right, which has kind of been their hallmark. And the way that Howie Roseman has kind of built this team, right, where we're going to kind of play bully ball, and that couldn't be any more obvious than letting go of A.J. Brown, right, as they let go of one of the most explosive guys, you know, in the game who can go up one-on-one. So they wanted to get to kind of small ball, beat people up, play physical, let their defense kind of lead. They paid a ton of those guys over there, and deservedly so. They've been a good group. And I think that's kind of the mentality of it. And I think that would have been a very easy answer, is we got to get back to being the most physical team. When in doubt, right? That's your reset. That should be a known identity when they walk in the building. We're not finesse. We have a quarterback who can be physical. We defined a play for a generation of people, right? Being the tush push that we can knock anybody back 2 yards. All of those things I would have leaned into and just said, we haven't hit the mark in those areas. That's where we're getting back to. I just felt like his answer flandered, and there was no conviction in his voice, right? There was no conviction in where are we. He's like, oh, we know where we're going or where we got to get to. And I just think he was speaking as he was thinking instead of having a clearly defined response at that moment. I definitely think he knows what he's trying to get accomplished. I just think it sounded really poor.
2: Jeff, let's talk about the Eagles' offensive line. Yep. Lane Johnson retires, obviously a Hall of Fame-type career. Yep. There was issues with the offensive line anyway.
1: Yes.
2: When we look at Jalen Hurts and we're saying, you need to be better, how bad is the O-line?
1: Bad.
2: How much is he going to have to overcome with the protection?
1: It's bad right now. I can't remember when I looked at it Monday, maybe 12 pressures. I can't remember off the top of my head, but it's double digits. I mean, they were getting pressured. You saw the, in fact, we just showed it on a highlight right here. You see the guard knocking the ball out of his hand right by the goal line. And listen, Jalen wasn't playing.

0: on time either. He wasn't getting the ball out of his hand at some of the opportunities that he had. But the offensive line is not the offensive line we're driven to. And part of that is because they're not establishing the run. And when Saquon went down so early, it did throw them kind of into a spiral. And so they had short field. They had the lead. And I think at some point, that's where I blame Sirianni, is in those moments. I get, cause I heard people going to defend. If you got a chance to go up, you know, two touchdowns right then, we're going to do that. I'll never back down on that. Nah. Them scoring two touchdowns versus a touchdown and a field goal is a massive difference to a defense.
1: No question.
0: Yeah. I don't care what anybody says, right? And you know that you're not at full strength. So take the points at that moment. I love the aggressiveness typically, but you also got to know the environment and what's going on. I felt like he missed the mark on that, which kind of put him behind the eight ball, but, their offensive line, moving Juergens over to left guard has been a stretch. They've struggled internally with pressure and with movement. It's not polished. And they got a new offensive line coach, new style. They haven't found their coordinator. They haven't found a rhythm. It's ugly right now. And it's one of those where you want to depend on your defense, and they played well against the Rams, but they've given up too much to this point.
2: We're talking with Jeff Saturday, ESPN NFL analyst. We're going to do Bro of the Week in a minute here. I do want to ask you something. I live on the internet. I'm pathetic. I know. And the internet was going crazy on Sunday about Carly Ursay Gordon on the sidelines, which she's been before. And I don't know how to react to this. I'm just going to be honest and transparent of like, to me, I look at it, if I inherited, God forbid, a business that I was not familiar with, I didn't pay for it, I didn't look to be in the business, I inherited it. I think the number one thing I would try to do is figure out what the hell's going on within this business.
0: Yeah.
2: What is your reaction to your former team and the owner of the team on the sidelines?
0: Yeah, I don't understand it. Who cares? Like, honestly, she's done this forever. Like, even when Jim was alive. Like, she's been on the sideline. Like, she's been a part. She's in meetings every day, man. So I mean, when I was in the building, she was in meetings. Like, she'll go to individual position group. She goes to team meetings. It's not like she just shows up on game day, y'all. She believes that she has a responsibility to the team to gain as much knowledge as she can. And she has worked to do that. And so, whether it, you know, how people look at it or view it on the sideline, Shane knew what he was doing. I mean, this isn't new for him. So this isn't a surprise. None of this is, I don't know why all of a sudden it blew up, because it has been going on. So I don't really understand what the frustration is now all of a sudden, in honesty.
3: CC, write down your guesses here.
0: Yep. Okay.
3: Jeff, it's time for America's favorite segment.
0: Let's
3: As
0: go.
3: Always, please pause for production. It is time for the Bro of the Week.
4: Bro.
0: That's where we are, people.
4: Bro. This is Bro of the Week.
3: What's Jeff Saturday's Bro of the Week?
5: Bro of the Week
4: with Jeff Saturday.
0: Bro. We ready?
2: Yeah.
0: Bruh. Tet McMillan.
1: Yes!
0: Oh, let's go!
1: T-Mac!
3: Dang!
2: I said C.D. Lamb.
3: T-Mac. Oh, I said Drake
0: that
3: May.
0: That was my second one. Second one was C.D.
1: Man, T-Mac was...
3: I said Drake May. Big-time response.
0: He did.
2: UNC guy.
0: Massive.
3: UNC guy. I thought I had it.
0: I'm trying to stay away from QBs. I get too much shine.
2: But,
0: bro, he torched him. He ate him up. I mean, what do you have? He had 14 for 192. But he only had two. He had 16 targets. So you're talking about, like, and if you watch that game, I mean, he's just flashing. And you know, Young's getting him the rock, man. I mean, it was special. He ate on Detroit, and it was a fun game to watch. I think he's special, and he's showing it, man. I mean, look at that route right there.
1: The Carolina Panthers found their version of Mike Evans.
0: No doubt.
3: That's what it feels like.
2: Yeah. I also think that there's part of this that Jeff has to acknowledge that I'm an honest stand-up guy.
0: He is.
2: Not to make this about myself.
3: Are you trying to get yourself crowned the Bro of the Week?
2: Jeff's going to back me up. I overheard, and give credit to Jeff for the prep. Jeff was prepping this with Hembo early this morning.
3: Oh.
2: I overheard them talking Tech McMillan.
0: Yeah.
2: And I was like, okay, I'm now in a weird spot.
0: Yeah.
2: I wrote my name down on Sunday, and I stayed with
0: him. I respect it. Did I hear it? I was like, why are you eavesdropping on our conversation?
3: Right,
0: one. So as he's talking about, like, I don't want to make it about myself. He was like three things over and listening to me and Hembo. So, I mean, the man's got his ear to the grindstone. So any gossip that's being passed around ESPN,
3: Evan,
0: look that way.
3: Oh, Evan, see this, Jeff?
1: Well done, Jeff, that you were able to get through this segment without talking about your Atlanta Braves.
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0: Before you get into hot mess, there's something I would like to flag. Cece, do you see how Evan was kind of angling for Jeff to perhaps name him the

0: Bro of the Week.
1: Yes.
0: He was like, oh, I overheard something, and I'm such a stand-up guy that I didn't cheat. I didn't go full Patriots Spygate on Bro of the Week. I, Evan Cohen, got Jeff Saturday a full carton coffee creamer, and I wrote his name on it. Look at how great I am. Perhaps maybe I'm the Bro of the Week.
2: I wasn't angling for Bro of the Week, but good idea. Next week I will. I hadn't thought about it that way. I was just saying that I heard who the Bro of the Week was beforehand. I wrote down my Bro of the Week on Sunday, and I did not change it just to get it right. So there you go.
0: There you go.
2: Tech McMillan, wide receiver, Carolina Panthers.
1: That's the long-winded way of saying you got Bro of the Week wrong.
2: Yeah. I could have gotten it right. All right, here we go. Hot mess. Let's go.
3: Number five.
2: The Yankees defense.
0: Oh.
2: Not the Yankees. Because they're in the playoffs, right? I can't, as a Mets fan, say a team in the playoffs is a hot mess. But I can say, once you are good enough to be in the playoffs, committing four errors in a singular game, down 1-0 to the one seed Tampa Bay Rays, and three of them in the first inning, with the assumed AL Cy Young Award winner, Cam Schlittler, on the bump, yeah, that's a complete and utter hot mess. And you could say, well, come on, it's a one-off. Is it? When you go look back at the 2024 World Series Game 5 against the Dodgers, and they had a calamity of errors in that moment too?
1: Yeah.
2: I'm sorry, the Yankees defense, and we'll see what happens today, 8 p.m. Eastern, game here on ESPN Radio, brought to us by Gusto. We'll see how they bounce back. Yankees defense, number 5, hot mess.
1: See how they bounce back? I'm going to tell you how they bounce back. They don't.
0: They bounce back on vacation?
1: They're going to bounce back like a brick in the water. It's not going to bounce at all. What are you talking about?
2: They get swept?
1: Yeah, it's a wrap, man. It's a wrap. Our guy was Cam Schlittler. That was our ace. You saw what happened in game 2? Come on, bro. Listen, all respect to Max Fried. I think he's a phenomenal pitcher. What he's brought to the team, it's been awesome. But this Rays team is a different animal. And we've seen that they're going to do everything it takes to win within the margins. Like, they're really good in their own right. But then also, the way they play the game is more fundamentally sound in every single phase than the New York Yankees. And that's how the Yankees lose.
2: Number 4.
3: Number 4.
2: My favorite story of the week. Number 4 of the hot mess rankings, Colorado State football. I can't get enough of this as a hot mess. So Colorado State lost, for those who are unaware, to Oregon State 56-26. Okay, that's a bad game, obviously. 652 yards they allowed of offense. Well, their defensive coordinator, Tyson Summers, was stripped of his play-calling duties by the head coach, Jim Mora Jr., during the game. Summers then left the sidelines and never came back. And so you could debate, did he quit? After the game, Coach Mora made it clear he's fired and he'll never work here again. A coordinator either quit or got fired during the game. That is the ultimate definition of hot mess.
1: But how can you debate whether or not he quit? He left in the middle of the game after he was told he wasn't going to be calling plays.
2: Coach Kilmer, Varsity Blues.
1: Yeah.
2: Left at halftime of the championship when Johnny Moxon got in his face. He quit or he got fired? The players kind of fired him.
1: No, the players quit on him, which in turn made him quit.
0: So double quit.
1: The players were done with him, and then he said, well, I'm leaving.
2: And then they won.
1: Exactly.
2: But the whoop-de-whoop.
1: But he quit, though.
2: Wasn't that the play? The whoop-de-whoop or something like that?
0: I don't know.
2: You don't remember that?
1: I thought it was the oop-de-oop.
2: All I remember is,
0: I don't want your laugh.
2: Yeah.
0: That's all I remember.
2: Other things from that movie people remember, too. Colorado State.
1: Cream.
2: Well, you said it out loud. I was hinting at it, but okay. The Colorado State football team.
3: Number 3.
1: Move on.
2: All right. The Chargers. They're 0-4. But there's also now drama where Jim Harbaugh is going back and forth with reporters, Chris Rim, who covers the Chargers for us at ESPN, saying, oh, that question was insulting. They're 0-4. There's conversations right now about Justin Herbert. And what I mean by that is, here are the conversations about the conversations. And this is behind the scenes, off the air. We have had the conversation as to whether or not we should soon have the conversation about would they be better off restarting this entire thing by way of moving Justin Herbert. No one has been ready to say that yet, unless they're going to put us on First Take to do it. But no one has been ready to say that yet. But just get

0: into that place.
1: Pre-take music.
0: Just get, it's the pre-take to the pre-take, yeah, actually. Getting to that place is enough of a hot mess where we have said, how can this be this way for this long with the Chargers, where they cycle through coaches, they get a guy that was a no-brainer that I remember before they hired him. CeCe said, I don't see it happening with Harbaugh. I can't imagine them anteing up to get him. And then when they did, you rightfully so praised them, said, wow, they actually did this. They actually went out and got the guy that they need to get to replace Brandon Staley. He was a disaster. He was also a disaster on Monday Night Football as a defensive coordinator, by the way, where he said he had no answers going into the game. That's exciting. Anyway, so they're a hot mess. The Chargers are a disaster right now.
2: Man, that 2020 quarterback draft class is looking real shady this year, ain't it? Joe Burrow, Tua, Justin Herbert, Jordan Love, Jalen Hurts has been struggling. Yeah. Like, it just looked real weird this year, ain't it?
0: Mm.
2: Really strange.
0: Who would be the best? Not who's the best player. Who's had the, like, if you just knew the 2020 draft class in 2026, who would you then think was the best? That's a good question. Nuno has that on the rundown for tomorrow.
1: Just from this season?
0: I'm saying, if you... Smalls.
1: I'm trying to make one of them. I mean, maybe Joe Burrow, but then the turnover?
2: Yeah, the fourth quarter.
0: Here's the question. You have a young kid. Sheer, he is watching football for the first time. Okay? They're 6 years old. They're watching football for the first time this year. And you said to this kid, somehow as a football savant at six, they've never seen anything, they've never heard anything up until this point. I'm going to give you the list of the 2020 QBs. You tell me which one's the best. Who would that kid say?
3: Tua. He hasn't played. Everyone else looks terrible.
0: The mystery of Tua. That's an interesting one. The mystery of Tua.
2: We saw him in the preseason. Not great.
0: Hot mess. All right, so we have the Yankees defense, Colorado State football, the Chargers, 5-4-3. I almost gave it away. Number two. That was terrible. Philadelphia Eagles, number two, obviously. Yeah. They get blown out a couple of weeks ago by Chicago, Monday Night Football against a third-string quarterback in Case Keenum. I know he's been a starter before, but technically he was the third-string quarterback. They then come back this past weekend, and you're thinking, okay, with all the injuries off of that terrible Monday Night Football loss, they're up 20-10 in the fourth quarter against the Rams, Super Bowl aspirations, undefeated, all the whole deal. This is the statement win, despite all the failed third downs, despite the lack of yards. This is the win for the Eagles, where you get back on track and you tell everybody, we're fine despite the injuries. They blow a fourth quarter 20-10 lead. They have bad play calls late on fourth downs. They should have gone for a field goal up 10 to make it 13, so on and so forth. And now, all the injuries, including Saquon, including Devontae Smith, including members of the offensive line, including Dallas Goedert, the list goes on and on and on. And the retirement yesterday of their right tackle, Lane Johnson, who did so for his own personal life and personal reasons and mental health, so certainly not going to be critical of that, and we only wish him the best. Nonetheless, from a football perspective, they are depleted. They're not very good. They're going to London, and they're playing the best team, the way that they're playing right now, seemingly the best team in the league in Jacksonville, arguably. And Jalen and Sirianni have a lot to prove this weekend as performers, minus all of their guys. Number two, hot mess, Eagles.
2: All right, so you've been big on this during the course of this show. In crisis, there is opportunity.
0: No doubt.
2: But what happens if Nick Sirianni and Jalen Hurts don't seize the opportunity? If the season continues to spiral, who gets more of the blame pie?
0: Well, I'll answer
2: who is everybody going to direct their criticisms toward more so?
0: Yeah.
2: Is it Hurts or is it Sirianni?
0: It's Sirianni because he's easier to remove in theory, but I will point out something else that I have pointed out for a long time. And by a long time, I mean since February. There are two franchises in the NFL, not more than that, two of the 32 that can stake the claim over the last 20 or so years, we'll find a coach and we'll find a quarterback and we'll get there. The Philadelphia Eagles, since 2004-2005, Andy Reid, Donovan McNabb, Doug Peterson, Carson Wentz / Nick Foles, Nick Sirianni, Jalen Hurts. The Seattle Seahawks,
1: yeah.
0: Mike Holmgren, Matt Hasselbeck, Pete Carroll, Russell Wilson, Mike McDonald, Sam Darnold. No one else can do that. And I say that to say this. If this keeps up, even me as a big supporter of Hurts and Sirianni, if you told me in a year, 2 years, 3 years, we had a different coach QB combination, despite their insane record, it is extremely believable based on the past of this organization. The answer to your question directly would be Sirianni, but they are both going to be under fire if they don't do well because the nature of the history of the organization, despite the accomplishments.
1: They're not afraid.
2: So what you're saying is if the Eagles continue to spiral, they could be in the market for a head coach and drafting the replacement for Jalen Hurts.
0: It is on the board because of who we are talking about these two men working for. It would not be on the board if it was the Carolina Panthers. It would not be on the board if it was the New York Jets. I'm not saying it would not be on the board if it was the Pittsburgh Steelers. it's on the board because this organization, led by that man in the front office, Howie Roseman, and the ownership group, Jeffrey Lurie, has mastered the idea that is unthinkable. Interchangeable parts at coach and quarterback. They have mastered that. No one else, not my team in New England, not Kansas City, not your team with the Giants.
2: Only one that can maybe make that claim is Seattle?
0: That's what I just said. That was the only, that's two of 32.
2: That's it.
0: It's the only two. Not even the Packers, because of the fact they haven't gotten there with Jordan Love, right? And yeah. Aaron Rodgers and Mike McCarthy did not get there enough for this right. to be.
2: Yeah,
0: the,
2: for sure. For
0: you
2: sure.
0: know,
2: yeah.
0: and that's the
1: you can't say they're interchangeable.
0: Correct. No. They just get Hall of Famers is what they've gotten over the last 40 years besides Love. All right, number one. Number one in the hot mess rankings is clear to me because we saw something that we don't normally see. The NFL referees, they got suspended. They were chastised publicly. The league normally tries to hide that, tries to protect that. Two officials were suspended, one for two games, and Jeff Seaman for the interaction where he said bleep you to Trey McBride, the tight end for the Arizona Cardinals. And the other one, Adrian Hill, for getting into it with Vikings linebacker Eric Wilson. There have been more penalties thrown this year than ever before. I do wonder whether or not Eli Manning on the Manning Cast on Monday night, ESPN2, was onto something. Referees in better shape wearing tighter shirts would lead to more flags called show off the bod. Main character energy. Maybe that's tied in.
2: Man, ain't nobody come to see you, Otis.
0: Who's Otis?
2: I guess you've never seen The Temptations. Don't worry about it.
0: Otis Hill, the old forward for Syracuse back in the day.
2: Don't worry about it.
0: Otis Anderson. Anyway, referees. Referees, number one hot mess.
2: Oh, man, there is a glaring omission. I love number one. I love it. I love putting the NFL refs on blast because I don't think we do that enough.
1: I agree.
2: But you have a glaring omission.
1: I wonder if we have the same omission.
0: Well, tell me who that is coming up. Tell me who that is coming up. Hot mess of the week. Errors, omissions, too high, too low. 888-SAY-ESPN, 888-729-3776 is your telephone number to join the show. Who is your hot mess of the week? Who should be off this list? Who should be on this list? CC and Small say there is a glaring omission. They will tell us who that is next. We're on Sportsmanlike, presented by Progressive Insurance.
4: Hey, it's Golub Jr. coming up Wednesday. 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
4: 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You guys said I had one glaring omission on the hot mess list. We're going to get to the calls at 888-SAY-ESPN. I had NFL refs, Eagles, Chargers, Colorado State, which that one, everybody's in agreement on, that definitively Colorado State has to be on there with the guy quitting slash firing during game. Yankees defense. What's the glaring omission?
6: The Jets offense.
7: Oh, that's not where I was
6: going. The New York Jets offense?
4: Yeah, when you have less plays than first downs for the opposition, that's a good one.
6: The Jets had 32 plays. They had 7 first downs in the game.
4: That's a good one.
6: Only 7.
4: That's a good one. Could have done that.
6: The Bears
4: would you put that over the Eagles or the Chargers? If you're just doing football to football comps, would you say that's more of a hot mess than the Eagles?
6: The Eagles had a blown lead at home against a Rams team that was the preseason favorite to win the Super Bowl. That's bad. The Jets offense was historically awful on Sunday.
4: That's a good one. That's an omission.
6: Like the amongst the worst performances we've seen from an offense in the last half century.
4: Led by the guy as the coordinator that I said should have been the Eagles offensive coordinator, Frank Reich. So I got a lot of things wrong on that one. Smalls, a Euro mission?
7: I thought maybe the Pittsburgh Steelers, Mike McCarthy, Aaron Rodgers.
4: In your own house then.
7: Swearing at each other, and then Mike McCarthy subsequently saying that they need to clean their house. Their house is not clean right
4: now.
7: That's
4: a good one.
7: I thought they would get on the list, Ev.
6: I mean, the definition of messy is not having a clean house.
7: Correct. So. Hot mess, in fact.
4: That's a very good one, and he did say that within the last couple of days. The game felt forever ago. The new comments were off of a day and a half ago, so that's a very good one. Probably should have thought of that. Those are two really good omissions.
8: Could I submit one?
4: Okay.
8: I would like to submit the Philadelphia Phillies.
4: Should I have just done Philadelphia sports?
8: Maybe, honestly.
4: I don't know about the Flyers as much right now, but the Sixers have all kinds of drama because was Embiid late? Was he not late? Did LeBron call him out for being late?
8: That I'm less worried about. But with the Phillies,
4: I'd be worried about that if I'm you.
8: It's fine. Alex Cora, not going to be the Phillies manager.
4: I saw that.
8: He's sitting out until 2027, apparently. They're allegedly shopping Bryce Harper and Trey Turner, and they're giving Dave Dombrowski a lifetime contract. This is a disaster.
4: Yeah, maybe they should have had Don Mattingly. Can you wait until we know about Cora before you tell us you're out or tell you you're out next year? Dave in Maryland watching on ESPN2, hot mess of the week. What do you got, Dave?
9: It's got to be the Texans on there. Nobody had them 0-4 to start the season. And twice this year, they've already gave up 30 points. CeeDee Lamb literally had 17 receptions, which is unacceptable for a strength of a team's defense. They are 28th against the pass and 26th in total points, giving up an average of like 27, 28 a game. D'Amico Ryans is on the hot seat.
4: No, he's not. No, he's not.
9: Well, you can say that all you want, but if your strength is defense and you're giving up that many points, that I mean,

0: your strength has got to be, if you're in close games and you're only giving up 15, 17 points and you lose in close games, that's fine. But if your defense is a mess and their offense isn't that great, C.J. Stroud didn't light the world on fire. I mean, you can't tell me if they're sitting in last place that it's got to be a little bit. I'm not saying they're going to fire him.
1: You just said that.
2: The hot seat.
1: You just said that. You just said he was on the hot seat. It's a guy that's what? Gone to playoffs 3 straight years, won a playoff game in each of those seasons?
2: He's actually had one of the most underrated.
3: That was a hot mess.
2: He's actually
1: before he got there, they were a dumpster fire.
3: He turned it around.
2: Yeah, he's had one of the most underrated starts of any coach in the NFL. No one talks about how unbelievable DeMeco Ryans' start to his career has been. Now, and thank you for the phone call. They are in consideration for hot mess because DeMeco Ryans has been so good that they don't look like his teams.
1: And
2: that's
1: his side of the ball has got to be better.
2: Yeah.
1: Like the
2: no one's
1: has
2: defending
1: be
2: them. No. I think what we're defending is the idea that you should put that guy
1: hot
2: on the hot
1: no.
2: seat.
1: Criticism, yes.
2: Yeah.
1: Yes.
2: Maybe it's mincing words. I would say critique
1: criticism. Well, no criticism.
2: Because I'm not going to go after the guy
1: this
2: year.
1: Where do you think the word criticism comes from? Critique.
2: Yeah, I think there's a little
1: difference. There's a difference between critique and criticism?
2: Critique is like, let me give you some feedback. Criticism is like personal to me.
3: What?
2: Okay, we'll go to
3: they're
2: the next
3: synonyms.
2: Call. Matthew in Kentucky watching on ESPN2, Hot Mess of the Week. Who you got? Maybe me off of that to critique criticism. Matthew, go ahead.
4: What's up, guys? Good morning. Thanks for taking my call. So I want to put, as a longtime Bengals fan, Joe Burrow on the hot mess list for saying they need to pass more.
2: Yeah, that is a very good one. And thank you for the call. I'll tell you why that's a very good one. He said that. We played that. And then did you happen to notice Dan Orlovsky on Twitter the other day and what he said about the running game and how he said basically if you're not going to run in the league in 2026, like if you don't run well in 2026, you are not going to have the level of success that the league has kind of been altered a little bit in terms of run first. And that was the whole thing that we did the other day about how we talked about Derrick Henry added to Baltimore. Josh Allen, when Joe Brady
1: James
2: took
1: Cook,
2: over.
1: Leading rusher in the league. Yeah.
2: Right. When Joe Brady took over as the OC for Ken Dorsey. Run first, Josh compliments. What's the biggest offseason acquisition to a point that Smalls dismissed the question of, we're not even going to ask that because it's Kenneth Walker.
3: Yeah.
2: And it's so obvious. And yet Joe Burrow comes out and says, we need to pass more.
1: Yeah, because that's the answer.
2: I mean, that is, to me, a great candidate. And something that I obviously did not include there, and I probably should have. Brian in Virginia watching on ESPN2, Hot Mess of the Week. What do you got, Brian?
5: How y'all doing, Chris, Evan, Michelle? Y'all doing great. I'll enjoy your show.
2: Thank you.
5: Thank you for the call.
2: Well,
5: I think the number
2: us.
5: One
2: yes,
5: is,
2: you.
5: I like the NFL refs one, but I think the Yankees are number one because it's been 18 years of mediocrity.
1: Yep.
5: We haven't done anything in 18 years. We haven't won in 18 years. And I call us the wild card Yankees right now. I think Brian Cashman and crew is just wants us to get out the wild card and win a couple games in the divisional round and then we're done. So I think it's the Yankees number one. Mm. But I love the refs. But I love all your other pick stuff.
6: Do Yankees fans forget they were in the World Series? They were just in the World Series.
1: But were we, though?
6: Yes.
1: With the way that
6: series
1: went?
6: Were we? Yes, you were in the World Series.
1: Yeah,
6: you won the pennant.
1: It wasn't that long of a World Series.
3: It wasn't close.
1: It was over in 5 games.
6: Well, but you have to think you're a poverty franchise. Yeah. You were just
1: there. Well, listen, Pat, but here's the problem, though. It's one World Series appearance in 9 years of Aaron Boone. And Brian Cashman said, I don't want to make win-now moves and sacrifice championships for a championship. He said that back in 2018, Pat. We still waiting, dog. Remember, they got rid of Girardi when he got the Baby Bombers to game 7 of the ALCS against the Houston Astros. And they was like, well, you know what? That's not good enough. We're going to move on. We're going to go with Aaron Boone. Everybody said, okay, the bar to clear is winning championships. Not just getting to the World Series, but actually winning a World Series. Here we are damn near a decade later and still no dice. And yeah, we were in the World Series a couple of years ago, but we were still worlds away from a championship.
3: Also, for other franchises, being in the World Series a couple of years ago is a huge accomplishment.
1: Yeah.
3: For the Yankees, getting there and not winning it is a failure.
6: Yeah, but we have to stop pretending like it's the 90s. Michael Jordan's not playing basketball anymore. Derek Jeter's not walking through the door. That is 30 years ago that the Yankees were
1: this
6: dynasty.
1: Yeah, but the Dodgers are on the verge of a three-peat. That used to be us, though.
6: Yeah, 30 years ago, Candy.
1: That's the problem.
6: I was 5 when you guys were good. Like, forget it. You know how long ago that was?
2: The point of the caller. Wait, the caller literally was making the point about how he's saying the Yankees deserve to be on the hot mess list because of the fact that the expectations seemingly have changed.
6: Why

0: expectation so high for the Yankees? I don't know.
1: The Yankees.
0: Well, who cares about the Yankees?
2: 27 World Championships. That's why, Pat.
0: They won 27. They won like 20 of those in 1950.
3: One of the most historic and iconic franchises in all of sports. They, when you think of the Bulls, had one era of championship basketball because of one.
2: We've had several dynastic eras.
3: They had one GOAT. And yes, a lot of great pieces around him. Great

0: that you were 30 years ago. George Steinbrenner's not in charge anymore.
1: Jason McCourty. Both won a Super Bowl and no games for a team.
2: So we should just accept.
1: Well, join us coming up next. Yeah, good NFL Analyst. We're unfortunately presented by Progressive Insurance.
3: Hey, it's Matt Jones. Coming up Wednesday, I'm Matt Meyer, and we'll start to look ahead to the weekend's biggest college games and NFL matchups and take you right into Major League Baseball. That's Wednesday on Matt Meyer and 3 p.m. Eastern on ESPN Radio and the ESPN app.
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4: Back to school season means backpacks, schedules, and busy mornings. But there's one thing a lot of families forget to plan for. What happens when school germs start spreading and someone gets sick? Joining us now is Dr. Peter McCullough with some smart ways to be prepared before the school year begins. So, Doctor, back to school is exciting, but it also seems to be the time of year that families start getting sick again. Why does this season hit so many households?
5: Because people miss an opportunity, and that is to use nasal sprays and throat sprays twice a day preventively. These have been shown to reduce the common cold, flu, RSV, and other viral infections, but it has to be done twice a day on a regular basis.
4: What are some of the most common health issues that families run into once the school season does start?
5: The kids are back in school, they're coughing, they're sneezing, and they clearly spread viruses and other illnesses. And so it's important to be ready at home with a medical emergency kit so as parents, you can handle issues that come up with the children and avoid going to the urgent care.
4: So is that what you recommend parents do now so that they're not scrambling later, get the medical emergency kit in case something happens?
5: For sure. After routine preventive measures are taken, the last thing we want to do is have a child get so sick that they need to go into the urgent care or emergency room for IV antibiotics. We can use oral antivirals and antibiotics at home under the guidance of doctors through the guidebook and on telemedicine.
4: Bottom line, back to school goes smoother when you prepare before the first bell rings. 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
9: 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Jason McCourty, ESPN NFL analyst, here.
10: I got a lot of stuff for Jason. We all got a lot of stuff for Jason, but he's nervous about some of the stuff that I have for him.
11: Well,
10: okay, you ready?
12: I should be.
11: Of course, always.
10: Do you realize the Browns won more games last week than you won in an entire season? Times two?
12: So that's in your
10: that's
12: spare,
10: where I'm going to start.
12: In your spare time, this is where
10: the Browns won more games last week than they won in 2 years combined. Actually,
12: why are you telling me?
10: Well, I'm just you weren't there.
12: My kids always tell me when I tell people what teams I play for. Sometimes I leave out the Cleveland one. We didn't win a game, so hey, I'm happy for the Browns. Hey, Thursday night I was the only one on NFL Live that picked them.
13: So check back when you got the helmet wall at your crib, no. You just don't have the Browns helmet.
12: He's been out, and like someone said, hey, I recognize you. You play for, and but what other teams did you play for? And especially when my son was little, I would name him. He'd be like, don't forget about the Cleveland Browns.
10: I'm like,
12: shut up, man. I'm trying to teach you life right now.
11: You're like, we're forgetting
12: listen,
11: that era.
12: Yeah, man. We won the Super Bowl in New England. Start with that one. Yeah.
10: Okay, I have two glass half empty and one glass half full. The second glass half empty is your doing.
11: Oh, boy.
10: You made a big point on Monday Night Countdown about how small you feel now. Explain. In comparison to the other players, how short you feel.
12: We were in Chicago, and I'm standing next to Darius Butler. We played college ball against each other and the NFL at the same time, and we're looking at Ringo from the Eagles, a corner. He looks like he's like 6'2", 6'3", like his arms are all the way down to his ankles, and we're like, we played the same position as this guy? Like, it feels like everyone, like, CeCe doesn't go through this. Like, when you're walking around as a giant, like, you're the same size as the guy still on the field. But I'm looking, I'm like, damn, were the guys always this big? Looking at some of the receivers.
10: And you didn't retire that long ago.
12: But no, not at all. So it's insane. Just like whatever these kids are taking now, just doesn't make sense.
10: All right, my last one, a positive one. I like this Ethan quarterback guy from Rutgers. With Washington, I think he may be good.
12: He was the one throwing the ball last year to KJ Duff, our superstar receiver at Rutgers.
13: Goodness.
12: The only thing positive that we can talk about right now, but no fear to throw the football.
10: God,
12: and
10: like
12: I think that's the part. You know, when you're young and you get, whether it's high school, college, pro, especially at the quarterback position with a gunslinger mentality, you get out there like you don't know what you're supposed to be afraid of. Like, I'm not worried about the rush because I'm just so concerned with now taking advantage of my opportunity and just letting this ball fly. And he did that a little bit.
13: All right, J-Mac, yesterday Lane Johnson called it a career, retiring from the National Football League. The Eagles right now feel like a team that's in free-for-all. A lot of controversy swirling with that. What's the path for Nick Sirianni to get this team right now that you're going to be missing a huge piece in that lineup and a lot of leadership in that locker room?
12: Man, from a coaching staff standpoint, like, you're going to earn your check now. This Eagles team feels like what we've seen of the 49ers in the past. You think about it, last year, we just kept talking about how guys kept getting injured. Now,
13: the best coaching job Kyle Shanahan has ever done.
12: Exactly.
13: Last year.
12: And now, you're talking about this Philadelphia Eagles team. Sirianni's done all of the winning that we've seen so far. You're going to have to make something out of nothing this year. And the reason I say that is, you go into a season and you have guys behind your starting offensive line that feel like projects, or you're trying to get better for over maybe the span of the next 2 years. You're maybe going to really need to depend on those guys. So now, 4 weeks into the season, Lane Johnson retires. Landon Dickerson is injured. Cam Jurgens isn't playing his best ball right now. Who are you relying on up front? I look at Sirianni, and I heard Dominique say this, and I was thinking, watching the game back, like, they need to find a new identity. I think you look at great teams that sustain it, the Kansas City Chiefs, the New England Patriots for so long. The team has to be able to transform into what you have now within the locker room. So for so long, the Eagles were built on their offensive line. Look at the tush push. Like, we're watching that play, and when it runs out on the field, we don't have the confidence that they're going to be able to convert a third and one, a fourth and one, but yet they're still calling the game in that way, that they're still dominating in that facet of the game. To me, this is a point where you have to self-scout and figure out, all right, what do we do best at this point? And they got to get better on defense, because offensively it's going to be a struggle.
11: So then who do you like coming out of that division? Because the Giants inexplicably are sitting there in first place in the NFC East. Washington, a lot of questions. The Cowboys, maybe. But the Eagles have a lot of questions, too. When you look at the division, who do you like?
12: The Cowboys. As you look around, and I don't want to minimize what the Giants are doing, to lose your quarterback and still find a way to win football games, albeit against the Tennessee Titans, the Arizona Cardinals, winning games on last-minute interceptions. Yeah. They're finding ways to win. I just think ultimately, as the season progresses, for the Dallas Cowboys, you have Dak Prescott. And last year, you looked at them defensively and you're like, they just don't have enough. This year, the defense has still struggled. I think it will continue to get better, although it's moving extremely slow. But when you have Dak Prescott and the way they're playing on the offensive side of the ball, and you look around the division, the way the Eagles are playing right now, the fact that the Giants don't have their starting quarterback, Washington doesn't have their starting quarterback right now, it's hard for me to think one of those three teams are going to overtake the Dallas Cowboys ultimately as the season progresses.
2: We're talking with ESPN NFL analyst Jason McCourty. You'll see him on Get Up and First Take Monday Night Countdown, of course. And this Monday night, you're going back to Cali, the Buffalo Bills at the Rams at SoFi.
12: Yeah.
2: More likely to play in that building on February 14th on ESPN, ABC, between those two teams.
12: Wow. Since I picked the Rams to be in the Super Bowl, I'm going to say the Rams. this Rams team.
13: You don't
12: team,
13: feel good about it.
12: I don't feel as good about it as I did in the offseason when we all had this image and picture of what, and I blame myself for that. You know, yeah, I blame myself for that, to think it was just going to automatically click.
13: Yeah.
12: But I'm interested to see what winning a game last week in Philly on the road, fourth quarter performance of Matthew Stafford in the offense, defense getting stops, finding a way to win a game like that, that they lost prior to. I think that can propel a team in the right direction of figuring it out. A lot of new pieces, and it takes time to see all of those pieces come together. Stafford hasn't played as well as I would have thought going into the season. Puka has been banged up. He's back now. So I still feel confident in this team. It just hasn't taken off the way that you would hope.
13: J-Mac, I feel like I'm the wrong host on this set to be asking this question, but I got to go here. Huge showdown in the NFC North. Bears on the road in Lambeau Field against the Green Bay Packers. How big of a game is this for Jordan Love?
12: It is massive. And the reason I say that is, going into the game, I don't know if many people are going to give the Green Bay Packers.
2: We're all right at Smalls, by the way.
12: Much of a chance the way they played. You look at the Chicago Bears, and Green Bay has had injuries on the offensive line. Micah Parsons isn't out there. the Bears lost Caleb Williams and went out on primetime and offensively put up a dominant performance against a Philadelphia Eagles team that we all looked at as contenders. They went out there against the Jets, and we all talked about the time of possession. Like, no matter what happens, they're finding ways to look like themselves.
13: Historically dominant performance by the Bears defense.
12: And that's the thing where for Green Bay and for Jordan Love, you can't walk off the field the way they did at home against the Atlanta Falcons, play that way, then obviously win a game against a backup quarterback, and now you have this one against a division opponent. Like, you better show up. And to me, like, you got to win this game, not just put up a good performance, because you're still proving to yourselves that you can be the contenders that people talked about at the beginning of the season. For when Micah Parsons comes back, that there's actually still hope that he can do enough to turn this team in the right direction to actually contend, not only in the division, but for the conference.
11: How about we boil it down this way? The last time you saw your hated rivals, they were hosting you, and they're building for a playoff game because they won the division. You blew a double-digit lead. Their quarterback is grating cheese on the post-game set. Their coach is saying, bleep you. Okay. Bleep the Packers. They're coming into your house. Mm. You better do something about it. Mm. But let's go to a worse situation.
6: I like how she's yelling at Jason for this. As if Jason was going to
11: He's wearing Hunter Green, so he looks like a Packer today.
12: I'm representing Lane Johnson. Hey, shout out to him. Great career. On Big Day with Peter Schrager, Kyle on Wednesday gives his pep talk for somebody like Smalls. We may need an appearance.
6: Tap me in.
12: I'm ready to go.
11: Good. Well, they can phone a friend anytime. I'm happy to yell at them if Matt LaFleur won't. But let's talk about a worse situation. The Chargers, because, you know, the Packers are in a bad spot. So let's talk about something worse, which is the Chargers.
13: Yo.
11: Diagnosis. What is happening?
12: Credit for them of coming back in that game. But I was watching that game back, and I got to a point where, like, I had paused the film, and I was like, the Chargers are going to have the first overall pick of the draft. It just looks so – there's instances where no one's blocking. The interceptions by Justin Herbert, like, you watch those, and you're supposed to be – we're talking about a top-10 quarterback talent and all of these different things. He literally just threw the ball to the other team. There was no reading. There was nothing complicated about the defensive scheme. They didn't drop a guy here and blitz a guy from another spot. Ladd McConkey dropped a pass. Like, you're just watching an entire team that just looks confused, which is very uncharacteristic for Jim Harbaugh and how his team, like, this doesn't look like a Jim Harbaugh-led team. And it, to me, it starts with the quarterback. Like, when your quarterback starts the game and he's playing that bad, you can't expect the rest of the guys to play better.
13: Well, J-Mac, since you said they're in the running for the number one overall pick, that means that that's a tear-down situation in L.A. My only question to you is, do they tear it down with Justin Herbert living in the house? Or is he a part of recouping assets to rebuild?
12: I would say you got to see the way he finishes the season. If you're looking at it right now, like, he's still a young player, so if that arrow starts to go in the other direction, the issue nowadays is, though, like, you're paying a quarterback so much money that if you're not seeing a quarterback that can elevate anything around him, what's the point? Like, that's my thing. If you don't make the guys around you 10, 20, 30% better, why are we paying you close to $60 million? Why not go cheap and try to build a great team? What we watched Seattle do a year ago of building a really good team and having a good, solid quarterback in Sam Darnold, who, when you have the right pieces around him, can play like a top 10 quarterback, opposed to having a guy that, if it's not all really great around him, we have a quarterback where we're defeated because we haven't won a game yet, and we look extremely sloppy on both sides of the ball.
2: Jason McCourty is awesome, ESPN NFL analyst. You'll see him on SportsCenter. Get Up, First Take, Monday Night Countdown, and of course every week with us. We always appreciate Jason's time, and as he travels all over the country, Marriott is the way to go. 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
12: Brian takes off. Boom shakalaka.
13: This is ESPN 106.3. I'm over it.
14: Ugh.
13: With Pat the producer.
14: Terrible first pitches.
15: Oh, you're going to do something?
14: Oh, yeah, because Dorsey, host of Theoretically Speaking on ESPN West Palm, threw out a first pitch yesterday. He would have killed the left-handed bat. I was out on the town this weekend.
16: What?
14: 1 o'clock-ish.
17: Isn't out on the town automatically at night?
18: That's what I thought.
16: Yeah,
17: out on the town can't be around lunch.
14: Be out on the town during the day.
17: No, you can't.
14: Well, I was.
17: You weren't.
14: Ugh.
18: I'm over it. I'm sick and tired and over it.
14: Get a life.
17: Yes. Each and every day at this time, our producer, Pat Costello, gives us items in and around sports, entertainment, his life, the world, that he is over. Pat.
14: Well, yesterday we talked about canned bread. So I went out and I found a can of canned bread. And I'm going to decant it right now.
16: Oh, my gosh.
17: All right, he's got the canned bread. He's got the can opener. It is on a white paper plate. It's a silver cylinder kind of container.
14: And I just have to tell you guys, I told my mom about this canned bread thing yesterday. And she goes, oh, my gosh. Your grandmother used to have canned bread in the cabinet all the time and used to serve it to people at parties.
17: It runs in the family?
16: What does it smell like? I saw you take a whiff.
14: It smells like bread.
16: Oh, okay.
14: I don't know how to get it out.
19: Oh, that's not a good
17: disaster.
16: Hit the bottom
17: now, he now has to do the can opener on the other side. So we're going to have either
16: push
17: end
16: the bread
17: open.
16: Through.
17: Yeah,
14: that's the plan.
17: Good point. He's got a, what is that, a fork or a knife
14: good.
17: There? I can't tell.
14: It's a knife.
16: Kind of bread is this? We're talking wheat? Sourdough?
17: He can't get the bread out of the can. This is unbelievable.
14: It's just brown bread.
16: Oh, brown bread. Okay.
14: There we go.
18: Oh!
17: Pushing it out.
18: The can is taking a poo.
17: Okay, you went that route. I went push pop.
16: I was thinking it looked like the cranberry sauce you get out of the can.
14: Don't worry. I wash my hands.
17: Time out for 1 second. CeCe's now at a point. He's not even worrying about hinting at anything. He's just saying it, which is great.
14: All right.
16: Yuck.
14: The bread has been decanted. It smells pretty good. Nuno refuses to try it.
16: It looks foul.
14: But Cam said he'll try some.
17: It looks like cranberries for Thanksgiving, the guy to the thing.
14: Kind of.
16: I just said that.
17: The jar. All
14: right. Here's your canned bread.
16: Oh, cheers. Cam's trying it too.
17: Oh, they're cheersing the canned bread. All right.
16: Ew.
17: Each of them took a bite. Cam did it with two hands. Pat did it with one hand. Pat is squinting a little bit. He just pulled a crumb out of his mouth. I'm not sure if that's because he doesn't like it or was stuck on his lip. We haven't gotten confirmation.
14: It is not good.
17: It is not good? Cam, your thoughts on the canned bread?
16: Why is it not good?
14: It's got a weird taste.
16: It doesn't taste like bread.
19: It tastes a little tinny, I'm not going to lie.
16: Tinny! Ugh.
17: Do you think you should put like butter or something on it?
14: That would probably help a lot.
16: Ugh, I'm gagging.
14: It's not bad, actually.
17: You just said it was.

0: It's just got a weird taste.
1: It's not good, though.
0: Yeah, it's not. It's just fine.
2: If you had to compare it to another food,
0: I thought it was going to be dry.
3: Can I ask a question? When you held up your plate, Pat, it kind of looked like it was shaking a little. Is it kind of gelatinous?
0: No.
2: It's firm. He's just shaking his hand.
3: Oh, got it. Okay.
0: No.
2: Yeah.
3: I didn't know if it was.
2: No, understood. Yeah. I think it was just him trying to show it to the camera and it shook. I don't think
3: no,
2: it was.
3: No, okay.
2: Yeah.
3: It's dense.
1: The more bites I take, the less I like it.
3: Oh.
1: It kind of just like sits in your mouth. It's just like kind of chewy. It's like fine consistency.
2: Now, what is Nuno's opposition to trying it? Is it because it interferes with diet?
4: Because I have taste buds.
2: Oh, I don't know. Because like sometimes we get food here, and I'm like, I don't want to try it right now because of diet stuff. So this is not diet related. This is you just refuse to try it because you think it's disgusting.
4: Yeah, like I'm not trying to conquer the Wild West.
0: Like the Wild West.
4: Like that stuff that like cowboys would have.
1: For sure. He is right about that.
0: It's from New England.
3: But he's saying it looks like something you would bring on a camping
1: trip. Yeah, like a camping trip, or you would have it if you were like in the military, I feel like.
0: I can't figure out what it tastes like.
1: It tastes familiar. It tastes familiar, but I can't place it. Like, have I had canned bread before? I don't know.
2: What do you, wait, hold on. It kind of tastes like Cheerios
0: that have gone really bad.
2: Wait a minute.
1: Interesting.
2: Cam, so this is like somebody that you've met years ago.
1: Yes.
2: Like all of a sudden you come across and you're like, have we met before? You're saying you may have met canned bread before.
1: It's possible. I have no recollection of having canned bread at any point, but like the taste and the aftertaste sitting in my mouth. No, I don't know about nostalgic because that implies like a little bit of positivity. It's just like I taste familiar, maybe against something I've had before, but I don't know what it is.
0: If you like toasted this and put some butter and stuff on it, it'd be totally fine.
2: Well, that's where I was going to go, Pat. In your head, if you best case scenario, is that making a turkey sandwich or just like a bread and butter?
0: No, definitely not a turkey sandwich.
2: So you couldn't use it for sandwich related items?
0: I mean, you could if you want to. I'm sure people have, but.
2: So the overall grade out of 10 would be what?
0: 3.5.
1: A 4.
3: That is for sure a 4. Really low.
1: Maybe a 3.
5: Brutal.
2: I think based on trying it, Pat, when you talk to your mom next, maybe just ask about what your grandma's love for this was. Was it taste or was it like, hey, just in case we need it?
0: Yeah, it was inexpensive and it lasted a long time.
2: Yeah.
0: Because we talked about it.
2: Oh, okay.
0: It was like very cheap. She would have that and canned ham in the cupboard at all times.
2: Small
5: canned bread, canned meat.
3: Listen, here's what I've learned. Yeah. If I'm in a God forbid disaster situation, I'm toast. And not canned bread toast. Like, I just won't eat that.
2: But
3: I'll waste away.
2: I'm wondering about this. It's a wrap for me. I'm wondering about this because you know how passionate I am.
5: I don't want to live in a world where those are my only options.
2: But I love having backups for everything. Do I now need to buy the canned bread as a backup?
3: Will you carry it on your person? Will you carry it with you just in case?
5: I wouldn't feed it to my dog.
2: Starving it. You wouldn't feed it to a dog?
5: No.
3: They said it's a 3 out of 10.
0: I mean, it is pretty good. No, it was like a 3.5, 4.
3: Cam said 3.
0: 4. No, Cam said 4.
1: I think I'm going back down to 3. Like I said,
2: Cam is getting a stomach ache. I don't know how you could tell someone else getting a stomach ache.
3: I'm gagging looking at them eating it.
1: The more bites I take, the worse it gets.
5: You know what? It's not inedible. On your belly?
3: No, I don't want to think about it.
2: Like I'm kind of interested in trying it. I got to tell you.
0: I mean, it comes from Bristol. It was only like $2. It was so affordable.
5: Why is it affordable, Pat?
1: Hey, it's the only thing that is right now.
2: Well, that's interesting. Do you go by the dollar pizza place in the city and assume that the dollar pizza is disgusting because it's a dollar?
3: It's really tough to mess up pizza.
2: That's what I'm saying.
5: I do. I assume there's a reason why.
0: When's the last time you had a dollar slice of pizza, Canty? They're $1.50 now, inflation.
5: Well, that's my point. I wouldn't try it, Pat, because I'm assuming that it's not good. If it was good, then they would charge more for it.
0: I'm a man of the people. I'll eat the $1.50 pizza and canned bread. Well, I'll make a pizza with the canned bread.
2: You more of a G than me, canned bread pizza.
1: That sounds horrible.
2: I like the Pat. You got to do that. Make a canned bread pizza tonight.
0: I'm good. I think I'll pass on that.
5: Canned bread.
3: So what are you going to do? Just throw the rest of that away?
0: I think, unfortunately, the canned bread is going right in the garbage. I'll put it outside so Nuno doesn't start complaining at me.
3: But then it's going to smell up the hallway.
2: Leafy treats.
0: It doesn't smell bad.
1: That's the hallway's problem.
2: We'll bring in food.
3: Deal with it, hallway.
2: All right, canned bread. 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
3: Back to school season means backpacks, schedules, and busy mornings. But there's one thing a lot of families forget to plan for. What happens when school germs start spreading and someone gets sick? Joining us now is Dr. Peter McCullough with some smart ways to be prepared before the school year begins. So, Doctor, back to school is exciting, but it also seems to be the time of year that families start getting sick again. Why does this season hit so many households?
18: Because people miss an opportunity, and that is to use nasal sprays and throat sprays twice a day preventively. These have been shown to reduce the common cold, flu, RSV, and other viral infections, but it has to be done twice a day on a regular basis.
3: What are some of the most common health issues that families run into once the school season does start?
18: The kids are back in school, they're coughing, they're sneezing, and they clearly spread viruses and other illnesses. And so it's important to be ready at home with a medical emergency kit so as parents, you can handle issues that come up with the children and avoid going to the urgent care.
3: So is that what you recommend parents do now so that they're not scrambling later? 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
18: For sure. After routine preventive measures are taken, the last thing we want to do is have a child get so sick that they need to go into the urgent care or emergency room for IV antibiotics. We can use oral antivirals and antibiotics at home under the guidance of doctors through the guidebook and on telemedicine.
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2: Pat, you would take money from a homeless person?
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3: Honestly,
0: I would need it.
3: That is such a great point. If that person is like, you know what, you keep it, buddy.
2: You need it more than I do.
3: You're like, here's $5, God. And they go, you keep it, pal. You need it more than
2: That's
3: I do.
2: Rough.
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13: 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I do not remember that.
5: I remember that conversation.
2: Wait, Pat, you would take money from a homeless person?
0: If they offered it to me.
2: And you wouldn't walk by them and be like, I think you need it more than I do?
0: Well,

0: if he's offering it to me, he thinks I need it more than he does. So clearly
1: right,
0: something.
1: You know the right answer. That person doesn't know the right answer.
2: Pat drank a cockroach. I think he's not.
1: But not
2: above.
1: On purpose.
2: That's true. But he lives in an apartment that has cockroaches to be drank.
1: Huh.
2: So he has. I don't think he's above taking the money from anybody.
0: If a homeless person walks up to you and says, you need this more than I do, you need to take a long look in the mirror and figure out what's going on in your life.
3: But you also need to take the money.
1: No, you don't need to. So would you take the money around the room? Would you take the money if a homeless person came up to you and said, you need this more than I do?
4: Sometimes in life you need to have self-awareness. And if a homeless person is giving you money, they think that you're in a more dire set of circumstances than they are. Maybe you should take the money.
1: Huh. Cece? Well,
5: I love money.
1: You would take money from a homeless person.
4: If they offered it, he's not.
0: Yeah, you make it sound like we're stealing it.
5: I'm not stealing
1: anybody.
5: I'm not
1: saying you're robbing
4: it.
5: If somebody's going to give me money, I'm going to take it.
2: Yeah, but here's what's going to happen. Rob's going to put a poll up on Sportsmanlike on ESPN, and it's going to say, would you take money from a homeless person?
1: Add on Sports ESPN.
2: And then we're going to look like
1: Canty Wood.
2: Yeah,
1: specifically Canty Wood.
2: It looks like you're stealing.
1: Canty wants money from the homeless is basically what we can put up on social. Just take this out of context completely.
4: Just rabble-rousing comments.
1: What did you say?
5: You can just rabble-rousing comments. Three words of that sentence.
1: Word of the day. Word of the day. Rabble-rousing.
4: Rabble-rousing is not our word of the day.
5: Boom.
1: What are you fishing for now?
3: She set you up.
0: Yeah, that was a setup. Big time setup.
1: I know, but I didn't hear it.
4: Back on the board.
1: Good job by you. Good job by you.
0: You're the Padres, Michelle.
3: Also, whose side is Canty on?
2: Yeah, Canty is a fair winner.
4: He's moving over to the good side.
2: He will fist pound whoever wins the day.
4: No, he's moving over to the good side.
1: He's a word of the day front runner?
2: Yes, for sure.
4: He's the Evan Cohen of word of the day?
1: He can't be of critique or criticism for 1 second. You have to make it about me.
4: Well,
1: in this
4: you are
1: case?
4: The front runner on our show.
5: Is that what you're going to do every single time now? Critique and criticism?
1: There's
5: a
1: difference.
5: You're going to use both of them in the same every single time.
1: People are on
5: critique
1: board with
5: and
1: me.
5: Or criticism.
1: Adam Co-Radio, we put it out there. Is a critique and a criticism the same thing? Okay? And I don't think it is.
5: I think the words have the same origin,
4: it's
5: though. Yeah. Like they come from the same word.
1: Yeah, you're the wordsmith.
0: I literally Googled criticism synonyms. The first thing that pops up, critique.
1: I don't know. In my head, criticism feels personal. Critique feels professional.
3: Yeah, it is.
1: That's a great way to say
4: it. A critique is a detailed, balanced, and structured evaluation that examines both the positive and negative qualities of a work. Whereas criticism is more broadly used to express disapproval, find fault, or point out mistakes.
1: Yeah, it's different. A critique is, hey, I'm just going to do it like us, right? In the 8 a.m. Eastern segment, we could have played this sound a little bit earlier, and I think that would have made this segment even better. To me, that's a critique. A criticism is, Michelle, you're just not good at this. Cece, you're just not good at this. Evan, you're just not good.
0: That's just an insult.
5: Well, but that's an insult.
0: That's a criticism.
1: All right, well, then let me do it differently. So a criticism is...
3: No, I think the criticism... Here, as someone who's experienced in this, the criticism was this, Evan, we've constantly had this conversation about getting to the sound earlier in the segment, and we waited till 8:10, and now we got out at 8:15. That's a criticism.
2: Nuno used this opportunity to give you an actual criticism that he's...
4: So, Nuno, what would your
1: funny thing is, we don't actually have specific sound that we are throwing to in this segment. So it's a bad critique or criticism. I got to the Chris Long sound, or I'm going to get to it immediately. I actually retroactively thought to myself in the 6 a.m. Eastern hour, should I have had you guys chime in first before I got to the sound?
4: Because you got to it so quickly.
1: Right, but I thought the sound was so good that it was better to react off of it.
4: Why are we both snapping? We're talking about the sound.
1: I don't know. Are you a good snapper? I would think you wouldn't be.
5: Who's a bad snapper?
1: There are people that are not good snappers. I bet you Nuno can't snap.
4: Can you whistle?
5: No.
1: I bet you Nuno cannot snap.
5: I can do
1: it. I'm watching. Nuno has a weird snap. Nuno, snap. Go ahead. Let me see
4: you
1: snap.
4: He did it on beat.
3: I just did.
1: I know. I didn't see. You weren't on camera. Go ahead. Let me see.
3: That's a you a problem.
1: That's a you a problem?
4: Oh, you
5: a problem.
4: That's a you a problem. That's a you a problem.
1: All right, who's got the last one?
5: Brooklyn Nuno?
1: That's a you a problem.
5: That's a you a problem.
3: Blah, blah, blah, blah, blah.
1: Oh boy. Well, the Dodgers snapped back last night at the Braves.
4: They sure did.
1: Oh boy, the Dodgers are awesome. And you know what? If you just take away your mindset of everyone out there of like, oh wow, I can't like the Dodgers. I can't appreciate them. They spend too much money. They backload the contracts. And you just watch the nine innings of baseball and what they do. There are

0: so many great moments with that team last night. Winning 3-1 over the Braves. You heard it right here on ESPN Radio. You hear all the games, the quadruple header today, thanks to Gusto here on ESPN Radio and the ESPN app. But 10 runs so far for the Dodgers in this series, all on home runs. They win 3-1 last night. They're up 2-1 over Atlanta. Freddie Freeman, Kike Hernandez with home runs. But Yamamoto, the pitcher, is just unreal. 7 innings, 4 hits, 1 run, 1 earned, 10 strikeouts, 1 walk. His playoff career thus far, he has pitched in 11 games, started 10 of them, won 8 of them, lost only 1, 2.14 ERA, 58 strikeouts to 13 walks. And there was a moment in the 5th inning with bases loaded and 1 out where he gets Drake Baldwin to ground out. A run scores on the play. But it was the ultimate example, Yamamoto in that spot up 3-0 saying, I don't care about a run. What I care about is getting out of this inning, and that starts with the second out. It gets Ronald Acuña Jr. right after that to close out that inning, and that was a big moment in that game last night. And then to close out the game, Mookie Betts making a great play at shortstop to get the ball. Not a great play in terms of throwing, and Freddie Freeman, the former Brave, of course, with an unbelievable backhanded short hop to end that game. Just great baseball played by the Dodgers last night.
1: Yeah, they were absolutely phenomenal. And listen, you could tell that they were getting ready to put together a rally in that fourth inning by how they hit the ball on Chris Sale in the third inning. And I thought Walt Weiss probably should have made a different decision in terms of having a quick hook on Chris Sale when he gave up that leadoff base hit in the fourth. But yeah, the Dodgers did a phenomenal job. And of course, Yamamoto was outstanding, career high in postseason strikeouts last night, having 10 Ks. The splitter was absolutely filthy. He kept that lineup for the Braves off balance. And even when the Braves started to threaten, he was able to make pitches. He was able to get out of innings with little or no damage. So I thought that he was absolutely phenomenal, and it's accredited to how good he is as a pitcher when the moment meets him. But then also for this Dodgers team, this lineup, they can get offense from anywhere in their lineup, and that's what makes them so dangerous.
2: Are we ready to default to them again?
1: Yeah. This is a three-peat. Three-peat, look, if they get out of this series with the Braves, to me, they are going to the World Series. I don't look at the Brewers as competition for the Dodgers just in terms of how the two teams play, styles, make fights. And I just think the Dodgers have way too much firepower for the Brewers to keep up with them. So I look at this as the de facto NLCS, and whoever wins this series, and it's obviously looking like it's going to be the Dodgers, they are going to represent the National League in the World Series.
0: Yeah, I don't know that that's fair to the Brewers. It is based on history. I understand that.
1: It is fair to the Brewers.
0: I understand, but I just think the Brewers are much better this year. 103 games.
1: We say that every year.
0: Well, Miz is obviously, you know, a dominant performer, but so is Yamamoto in the postseason.
2: Reigning World Series MVP. He's incredible.
0: Yamamoto, yeah. He's awesome. There's another interesting little storyline here is that, you know, Ohtani, they dropped him in the lineup. Dropped him the fifth in the lineup. He's obviously banged up. He hasn't done anything really. He got on base by way of a walk. He got thrown out at second base last night. He was 0-for-2. So they haven't seen much from Ohtani yet. You could look at that as a negative, or you could look at it and say, the single best player maybe of our lifetime, the single best all-around player. You know, you can put him up there with Bonds and Junior and Pujols and anybody else you want to put out there. He's right there. He hasn't done anything in this series.
1: Well,
0: really.
1: You know what Pat Costello's going to say.
0: Well, he is hurt this time. Even Pat has to give him that. No?
1: Pat's not going to give him anything.
2: No, of course
1: what are you
2: not.
1: Talking about?
3: If he's playing, then I'm not giving him a pass for it. If you're hurt, then don't play. Are you hurt or are you injured?
0: Is that a critique or a criticism?
3: I have a criticism of Michelle's list of superstars who need to step up in baseball because she had Shohei Ohtani on it, which was ridiculous. Clearly, they don't need Shohei Ohtani to be good.
2: Clearly, they don't. But you can't fault me for putting a once-in-a-generation player on that list.
3: Yes, I can. This is my criticism. This isn't a critique.
2: Jeez.
0: That means it's personal, not professional. No, you're looking
2: at it. He's upset because of the Phillies.
3: No, I picked the Dodgers to win the series because the Braves beat the Phillies.
0: Are people able to separate a good baseball game from a high payroll?
2: No.
0: They're not. So when I'm praising the Dodgers, you're saying all anyone in the audience hears is it's unfair?
2: Well, because they're looking at a player they acquired in Yamamoto, a player that they brought over in Freddie Freeman, again making another having another big time moment. That this is what
0: Mookie was a trade. He made a great defensive play.
2: These are what fans are going to default to. Think about it. We're irrational. No one's going to look at the Dodgers if you are not a fan of the Dodgers, and in that moment that they're beating the Braves and they look like they're primed for a three-peat, to be like, wow, Man, do they draft and develop well. Wow. Look at the way that they, you know, get all these players to defer money and the way that they structure things. They are so smart. No, we're irrational. We're going to look at them and we're going to direct our ire towards them in ways that maybe they don't deserve. But that's what fans do.
1: But they're working with the same deck that everybody else is in terms of the set of rules that allows them to put together the roster they have.
2: Well, but you're asking an incredibly irrational group of people in a moment where they want to be angry to be rational. That's not going to happen, especially with a lockout looming.
0: Okay, well, I have two follow-ups on that. Number one, Padres won last night. They beat the Brewers. Michael King comes out of relief. Big storyline there, starting pitcher. Who are the names we've mentioned for the Padres this postseason so far? And I understand Jake Cronenworth had a home run last night. We've mentioned Fernando Tatis Jr., Manny Machado, Xander Bogaerts.
1: Big money.
0: Where did they come from?
1: Big money.
0: Big money players from other places. I'm sorry, the guy that went out because of paternity leave and he wasn't able to pitch anyway because of a number of pitches he had thrown previously. Mason Miller, arguably the best closer in baseball. I'm sorry, was he a Dodgers farm system guy? Or did he come over, if I'm not mistaken, from the A's? Like, we're just going to pick and choose this. Okay, and one step further. If the Dodgers don't win the World Series, and let's leave the Padres out because they're big spenders. So if it's the Brewers, or it's the White Sox, or it's the Rays, then here's what needs to happen. Those who are critiquing the Dodgers and saying they are the reason for a potential lockout, okay? If the Rays, Brewers, or White Sox win the World Series, you need to then say it is not acceptable to have one single day of a lockout because we don't have the Dodgers winning at all. And if we have a single day of a lockout, you need to then apologize to the Dodgers and say, you know what? It's not your fault. It's the system's fault that everyone agreed to because everyone wants to sit there and blame the Dodgers or previously the Yankees, you know, back in the day for the way in which they approached this.
1: Yeah. Including Mets fans. Right. How's that working out for
0: y'all? Well, terrible. But the point is this. If you're going to blame the Dodgers and because their success is causing a lockout, the inverse needs to be true. The success of small markets teams needs to prevent a lockout. The inverse must be true. If you're blaming the Dodgers for a potential lockout, then you need to say there is no justification for a lockout if the Rays, White Sox, or Brewers win it all. And all three have it right in front of them to win it all. Because the inverse has to be true in this case.
1: But I mean, fundamentally, a lockout is the owners telling the players that they can't come to work. And that's because the owners want to protect their profit margins. If you're a fan of baseball, why do you care about the owners and what they make? Like, to me, I applaud organizations like the Dodgers that are willing to spend because they have urgency to contend for a championship every single year. I think every team in sports should do that, especially now that we have private equity being involved in sports.
2: Sure.
1: There's no excuse in terms of a team not having the quote-unquote cash in order to go out there and get good players. Everybody can do it.
0: That's right.
1: Because investing in sports franchises is one of the most stable investments anybody with money can make. That's why private equity wants to be involved in sports. That's why you see these funds from countries all across the world wanting to invest in North American team sports leagues. It's because there is an insatiable appetite for it. It's the best live content around. And so if you're one of these owners, you have no excuse to lock the players out, not in this day and age. The only reason that you're willing to do that is because you're greedy. So don't blame the model for the Dodgers. Be frustrated that your team won't get like them.
0: That's right. Well said. Well, take that, ESPN LA. You want to hate on him for his Rams take? Now you can use his Dodgers take.
1: God, I'm defending the Dodgers.
0: You should be.
2: What are we doing?
0: We watched a great baseball game last night with great players doing great things. That's it. Great baseball game, great players, doing great things. We're on Sportsmanlike, presented by Progressive Insurance.
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0: 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Yesterday, unfortunately for the Philadelphia Eagles, and I'm going to say it, hopefully, fortunately for him, meaning he feels like his life is going to get closer to being where he wants it to be. Future Hall of Famer Lane Johnson retired from the NFL, right tackle, cited some concerns around mental health. So obviously you hope the 2-time Super Bowl champion, 6-time Pro Bowler, 5-time All-Pro is doing this for his health and to get his life better, which of course we always root for, regardless if you like the team or not. Who cares? That is a person that is hopefully getting his health better. So we leave that story to the side because that's real life. We talk about it from a football perspective, which is less important, that there's a big hole on the offensive line. Times about a million right now in Philadelphia with the amount of injuries and now retirement they have. So Chris Long, great guy, CeCe's friend, Smalls' friend, defensive end, 2-time Super Bowl champion, one with New England, the next year with Philadelphia, which is just amazing. Green Light Podcast with Chris Long gave this assessment of his former team, the Eagles, and their quarterback, Jalen Hurts.
21: It ain't the only bad offensive line in the league. And at some point, Jalen Hurts has to prove that he hasn't been propped up by an all-world offensive line and 2 number 1 wide receivers outside and a running back that was on the Madden cover. I'm sorry. And, you know, I've tried to be as gentle as I can in these situations after games because I'm perfectly aware of the that a quarterback has to deal with. And when you win and you've delivered on the biggest stages, I do think that buys you time. And in Philly, the market is huge. You got your talk show people. I try not to be one of those people. But I don't think he's as good as people think he is. That's not a personal attack. I'm just calling it how I see it. And now it sucks. Yesterday was brutal from a what's available to you standpoint. But if you look at the film, and you can go listen to Nick Foles' podcast, you don't want to believe me, believe Nick Foles. There are things that you're leaving on the field. And in a game like that, where the other quarterback plays poorly, but you're asking him to make big throws throughout the game, you're asking a lot more of Matt Stafford than you are Jalen Hurts. So Matt plays poorly, but you still get the magnificent back shoulder throws. You get the BBs over the middle of the field. You get the attacking mentality that comes with playing quarterback in a big game. It felt like to me Jalen was just hoping to get out of there.
0: CeCe, your reaction to that critique or criticism, however you want to look at it, from Chris Long of Jalen Hurts.
1: Man, there's a lot there. First of all, let me just say this. I don't know a quarterback that gets to multiple Super Bowls, wins a Super Bowl, wins Super Bowl MVP that doesn't have talent around him. So there's that. The second thing that I thought of, and I go there, you typically don't hear players go after a Super Bowl winning quarterback at their forever pro football home. Mm-hmm. Right? I know Chris Long was drafted to the Rams. I know he won a championship with the Patriots. But if we're being honest, the thing that people remember the most about C-Long was that iconic run to win the first Super Bowl in Eagles history. And they did it with their starting quarterback, Carson Wentz, who was on an MVP trajectory, getting hurt at the end of the year. They took on the underdog mentality, right? The hungry dogs, Jason Kelsey, all of that stuff.
2: The dog mask.
1: The dog mask, Chris Long with the fur coat,
2: yep,
1: at the parade. Everybody remembers him from that. So yeah, when I think about his pro career, I think about the Philadelphia Eagles being the pinnacle of his success in the National Football League. You typically don't hear players go after a Super Bowl winning quarterback with their franchise at their forever pro football home. And so when they do, it raises an eyebrow and it makes me wonder what the potential agenda is. What's going on? Because if you do that, you got to recognize that there are relationships in the building that, you know, you have to be sensitive to when it comes to criticizing current players on the roster. So when Chris Long is going at Jalen Hurts with that type of pointed criticism, it's strong. And it makes me feel like he's not the only one that's associated with that franchise that feels that way. He might not be, there might be other people in the building right now employed by the Eagles that feel that way about Jalen Hurts. And that is a hell of a position to be in if you're the star quarterback and the guy that has the most responsibility in getting this season turned around.
2: Yeah, Chris, as we know him, is not a blatherskite by any way, shape, or form.
0: I screwed that up.
2: A person who continuously and foolishly has nonsensical empty talk. He is not that.
1: Mm.
2: And I wonder about the timing of this, because to your point, if this is something that he and others who've watched the tape and have been in and around that organization have thought for a while, when you look at the way this offense has fallen apart over the past two games, and yes, as he said, there are a lot of things around him that are out of his control, injuries, etc. But if they're looking at the tape and this is what they're seeing, and it's gotten to a certain point where they feel like they can't just not say anything without being honest about what they are viewing and what they know the situation to be, that tells me something. When you have him, Nick Foles, other people that are coming out that are made guys in that organization, when you win there, you're a made guy.
1: Yes.
2: And those are the people that are pointing these things out. I think it's up to us to pay attention to what they're saying.
1: Sure, but I also think that there's somebody within the organization that gives license to those guys being able to criticize their current starting quarterback, who is the most decorated quarterback in that franchise's history. I'm sitting here thinking about Eli Manning, quarterback that I won a Super Bowl with, and how it looked at the end for Eli. It was absolutely awful, but you didn't hear Giants players coming out and saying, oh, Eli's awful, or Eli's missing wide open receivers, or you didn't hear that.
2: Is it because it was the end, though? Show respect at that point in his career, whereas with Jalen Hurts, it's not that?
1: I don't know. Post-Super Bowl 46, it was all bad for the Giants. I mean, all bad. I mean, Odell Beckham was doing interviews with Josina Anderson and Lil Wayne and on the fence about Eli Manning, who was his quarterback. So, like it wasn't, like, the calls were coming from within the house to some degree, but, like, former players that looked at the Giants as their forever home did not come out and attack Eli Manning. They attacked the coaches. They attacked the general manager. They didn't attack the two-time Super Bowl MVP quarterback. And that's why it's curious to see former Eagles players going after Jalen Hurts after hearing reports that there are people internally that have issues with Jalen Hurts.
0: It's a very, very,
1: I don't think it's a coincidence.
0: It's a very interesting way of looking
3: at it. But neither of those guys played with him. I feel like Eli's career was so long that anyone that came out and criticized him would have been a teammate of his, which I think would have hit even harder. Chris Long and Nick Foles did not play with Jalen Hurts.
1: Well, I mean, listen, you have guys that cover the New York Giants.
3: Did not play with Jalen Hurts.
1: Well, I mean, listen, you have guys that cover the New York Giants that played decades before Eli Manning that were there. Like, they didn't criticize. You didn't hear.

0: by two number one receivers and a running back that was on the Madden cover. That ain't got nothing to do with missing wide open receivers, dog. Like, when you frame it that way, you're opening the door to questioning whether or not this guy is a good football player. That's unfair to me, based on Jalen Hurts' resume. That's a step you don't cross.
1: As I keep saying, it's an amazingly interesting lens you put it in, because I think about it as a Patriots fan. I know every single person off the top of my head that's been critical of Brady or Belichick. It's so few, and it's like, you can't do that as part of the quote-unquote family.
0: No.
1: It's like, I Asante Samuel doesn't stop, and I know that. That is a very interesting – who criticizes the Cardinals?
2: And there's my – see, an alarm. That's Nuno. Nuno's sending an alarm.
1: St. Louis Cardinals. No one that played there criticizes that era. You don't do that. You don't touch that. I think it's a very interesting lens to look through on this situation. Mel Kiper Jr., ESPN draft analyst, next.
3: 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Confidence is soaring in New England following a huge road win in Buffalo. Now the Patriots face another tough test as Kirk Cousins and the 3-1 Las Vegas Raiders come to town. Coverage begins Sunday at noon Eastern with kickoff at 1 Eastern on ESPN Radio. 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

0: packed schedules and busy mornings, but there's one thing a lot of families forget to plan for. What happens when school germs start spreading and someone gets sick? Joining us now is Dr. Peter McCullough with some smart ways to be prepared before the school year begins. So, Doctor, back to school is exciting, but it also seems to be the time of year that families start getting sick again. Why does this season hit so many households?
1: Because people miss an opportunity, and that is to use nasal sprays and throat sprays twice a day preventively. These have been shown to reduce the common cold, flu, RSV, and other viral infections, but it has to be done twice a day on a regular basis.
0: What are some of the most common health issues that families run into once the school season does start?
1: The kids are back in school, they're coughing, they're sneezing, and they clearly spread viruses and other illnesses. And so it's important to be ready at home with a medical emergency kit so as parents, you can handle issues that come up with the children and avoid going to the urgent care.
0: So is that what you recommend parents do now so that they're not scrambling later? Get the medical emergency kit in case something happens?
1: For sure. After routine preventive measures are taken, the last thing we want to do is have a child get so sick that they need to go into the urgent care or emergency room for IV antibiotics. We can use oral antivirals and antibiotics at home under the guidance of doctors through the guidebook and on telemedicine.
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3: 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We love having our next guest. Every single Wednesday at this time, Mel Kiper Jr., ESPN Draft Analyst, First Draft Podcast. And he joins us now on Unsportsmanlike. Mel, injuries across the NFL. This is something that you have studied and you have theorized for a long period of time in all of your scouting and evaluations. Why are we seeing so many in your mind?
4: I think they keep getting bigger and bigger, and Chris can talk about this. The difference in weight at positions. I did a study on this like 15, 18 years ago, and it was incredible, the difference. An offensive tackle averaged 277. Now they're at, 320. The guards were at 260. Centers were at 247. So the size of the players has changed so dramatically from the 80s, early 90s to what we see right now. And they keep getting bigger and bigger, stronger and stronger. And I think it's too much for the bone structure to handle, number one, for a player. That's why we see a lot of non-contact injuries, injuries that don't have to do with football contact. And then we see all the injuries week to week. We're in week four, and we have teams that are looking for players that are just struggling to find guys that can fit into their scheme and win football games for them. So it's really depleted rosters in the NFL to the point where I haven't seen this before be this the number of players that are getting hurt. And Chris, you can talk about when you played not that long ago. The difference in size for you, Chris, was it, did you notice it when you were playing in the NFL to what you were playing when you started football? You can speak to that better than I can.
5: Oh yeah, the athletes are bigger, faster, stronger, and the human body was only designed to be so explosive. So that's what it comes down to. You add to that coaches wanting to be careful with how much of a workload they give guys in the preseason, and you have an extended regular, because you have an extended regular season, and then you start to see a bunch of cluster injuries at the start of the regular season. So it's interesting in terms of the ramp up period and getting guys ready to play versus not wanting to wear guys out in the first half of the season, knowing that it's a marathon and not a sprint. But Mel, I do want to get to college football.
4: Yep.
5: I want to take the names off of the back of the jersey and just focus on the quarterback position. Is the guy playing quarterback for the U better than any other guy playing quarterback in the country?
4: Well, he's played at a high level, and now he's finally getting some teams that obviously we're going to watch him. November 7th is the game at Notre Dame when you see C.J. Carr and all those players there, the defense loaded with great NFL talent at Notre Dame against Arian Mensah. And Mensah was outstanding at Tulane. He was outstanding at Duke. Remember, Manny Diaz said, I got the best quarterback in college football here at Duke. And then he goes to Miami, and look what is happening there. I think Drew Mestemaker has done kind of the same thing. He went from North Texas where he was great. We didn't know how he would do it. Oklahoma State, that'll wait and see. Look what he's doing. He's got a game this week in Central Florida. So, yeah, I think those two are the ones that you would say are at the top of the quarterback board right now. Would be Mestemaker and Mensah. Now, C.J. Carr is right there. Trinidad Chambliss is right there. We have to

0: with Arch Manning and Dante Moore through the rest of the way. They were expected to be the top two. They're not right now, in my opinion. But Mensa and Mestemaker, it's like M&Ms, right? That's what we got at the top of the board right now.
1: Mel, Jeremiah Smith is obviously a star. He could play in the NFL right now. When you look at the talent that he possesses, how big of the gap is it between he and the rest of college football across all positions?
0: Well, it's a big gap, Michelle, and the talent has not panned out the way you thought it would be in August. So some of these guys have kind of underperformed, and it's allowed Jeremiah Smith, who has done what we expected him to do, and you talk about Superman and all that, he is that. And they're getting him the ball, which I love, the fact that they're getting him the ball 9-plus times a game. Started out around 5 and 7, now it's 9-plus. And I always scream that you should get your best players, the ball, wide receivers, 7 to 10 minimum a game. And they're doing that with Jeremiah Smith. And he's worked on his game, he's become better. Obviously, the point of emphasis for him was yards after catch. He's just uncoverable. And right now, you're talking about number one player and everybody else, because there's nobody at any other position. Leonard Moore, cornerback Notre Dame, is right there. Colin Simmons has been an outstanding pass rusher this year at Texas, but it is Jeremiah Smith. And then a big gap down. If you do a rating, he'd be my 9-9. That was my highest grade I ever gave a player, was a 9-9. It was John Elway. He would be that 9-9 guy, and everybody else would be in that 9-7, 9-6 range.
2: Wow. Mel, when you look back at what you projected in your own personal notes before this college football season, of what you thought would be the first round, what players in your mind, of name players, would you say have either lived up or exceeded those expectations so far?
0: Lived up
2: season?
0: To exceeded? I think Jeremiah Smith has been spectacular. We talked about him enough. I think when you look at the quarterback position, Drew Mestemaker, I wanted to wait and see. I mean, Field talked about him early on in August, saying he's going to be great. Well, I want to wait and see that first. And against Tulsa, you didn't see it. And then the next, then you say, okay, what's going to happen against Oregon? They're going to get blown out there, 24-point underdog. They win that. Go to West Virginia. He deals with adversity there with a pick, comes back unfazed, and leads him right down the field. He's been better than I thought he would be, adjusting from what happened in North Texas to now Oklahoma State. And Darian Mensah, to go from three different teams. I mean, you're talking about just throw him in there with Miami, and then there's no incompletions. So the Clemson game, where they got, by the way, two really good corners, Ashton Hampton, who's going to be a top 10 pick, and Alonzo Washington, the other kid on the other side. You think Elliott Washington, the second, on the other side. And by the way, Alonzo Hampton, the father of Ashton, I scouted back in the late 90s, was a cornerback at Northeast Louisiana, which is now Louisiana Monroe. He's the head coach now at Arkansas Pine Bluff. So Ashton Hampton, Washington, the other corner at Clemson, are two good players. And Mensah still did what he did there. A lot of short passes, though. But at the end of the day, I think Mensah and Mestemaker have exceeded. Talk about exceeding as well. And you go to wide receiver. And how about Chris Marshall? Chris Marshall's a kid. I don't know if you're talking about him enough, because he plays at Arkansas with the Razorbacks. He has been dynamic. He was at A&M, then Boise State, and I liked him at Boise State in 2025. He is phenomenal. We're talking about Cam Coleman, not really doing what he was expected to do at Texas. We'll see this week against Oklahoma. Charlie Becker's doing what we expected him to do at Indiana. But the receiver who's kind of sneaking up there quietly, not quietly when he's playing, but quietly in terms of national publicity, is Chris Marshall, wide receiver at Arkansas.
3: Mel, in week 5, Florida got a huge win over Ole Miss, top 10 opponent. They go on the road the next week in the SEC and get smoked. How surprised were you to see that result against the Tigers in Mizzou?
0: Well, we've seen that. We've seen teams that have had that one big win, and then the next week it's a letdown time, and Missouri has players. And, you know, it's a natural letdown anytime you have to go to, and Columbia, Missouri is a tough place there for O'Field. You think about Missouri with Simmons, nobody can spin it as well as this kid. That lefty can throw the football. And he'll have another year. Now, he's draft eligible, but he's a kid who has had his moments where I said, nobody can throw the football better than Austin Simmons. Mm. Austin Simmons was an Ole Miss, and he was supposed to be the guy. He was there with Jackson Dart. Then he got hurt, and Trinidad took over, and the rest is history, right? Now he's at Missouri getting it done with his guy, Caden Lee, who's been outstanding catching the football, and they don't even have Ahmad Hardy, who's going to be their dynamic running back, right? And look at the defense, the way they're playing. So at every level, they have guys who will eventually be in the NFL. So I think when you look at Missouri, just a good football team. And that's what, if you have a letdown in the SEC, you're going to get beat. That's the bottom line. If you come off a big win, and you're talking about that big win till Wednesday, and you think you can throw your helmets on the field and win a game in the SEC, it's not going to happen.
1: Mel, we started this conversation talking about injuries and depleted rosters, and I want to go back there for a second because a team that's certainly dealing with that right now is the Philadelphia Eagles. Mm. Despite all the injuries, people are still looking at Jalen Hurts, expecting more from him. There's been this conversation that he's the type of quarterback that needs a certain level of talent around him to prop him up. When he came out of college, was that anything that you observed, that Jalen Hurts can't

0: necessarily have success if he is strictly the bus driver and doesn't have the requisite amount of talent around him.
1: Well, the question was he a good enough passer? And we knew he could be a dual threat quarterback, and he was a winner and all that. He just does his goes about his business in a workmanlike manner. You don't see him change. Jalen is Jalen Hurts, and that's never changed, no matter what. Now, I don't know why people can't appreciate what he does as a quarterback, but they don't enough. And look what he's won, how big he's been, how great he's been in the biggest games. So for me, this year, I don't know any quarterback that you could put in Philadelphia with the offensive line being a shell of what we expected it to be, the Goddard not being there, Devontae hurt last week, Barkley gets hurt, and they keep expecting the quarterback. And this is not just Jalen Hurts. This is quarterbacks in general. Chris, you hear it all the time. It's the quarterback's fault. And we do it kind of with Arch. I know people are defending him. Say it's never all the quarterback. But a quarterback does have to raise the performance level of everybody around them. That's what the great ones do. But if you're depleted so much where you got guys that aren't nearly to the level of the talent of the other guys, which that's what backups are. That's why their backups, then I don't know how you expect when you have so many. You could have one, maybe two, but not four or five. So when you have that incredible amount of injuries around the quarterback, how in the world are we even talking negatively about Jalen Hurts? Why would you even go there? When a college quarterback has the pieces around him, then you can evaluate him. You take all those pieces away and we're going to critique the quarterback? Give me a break.
2: 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Mel, if I said to you right now you had to bet a dollar on any player in college, draft eligible or not, to have the best pro career not named Jeremiah Smith, who would it be?
1: Best pro career not named Jeremiah Smith. That's a great question. I'd say Leonard Moore, cornerback at Notre Dame. Just because he's going to have the highest grade of a corner since Patrick Peterson. And Patrick Peterson, by the way, was number one on the board, on my board coming out, and had a heck of a career in the NFL. Leonard Moore, with his length and the way he plays, he is just glued to that receiver. You would expect him. And it's tough to play corner in the NFL. And he's third and fourth down penalties. I've screamed enough about that over the years. Can you make him work on third or fourth down? Not touch fouls. It's frustrating as hell to have a first and second down stop and then a third down gift where you got a 5 yard penalty. Oh, first down. Okay, we just, why am I celebrating anything if I'm in the stands on first and second down? I always thought, what are we getting excited about? If we're going to have penalty after penalty on third and fourth down and gift these teams, we gift them enough on a 50, 60 yard pass on pass interference. Now we're going to gift them penalties. So for me, it's Leonard Moore, who will play the toughest, outside of quarterback, the tough position in the NFL is playing corner. And I don't know how you do it, but he'll give it his best shot and he'll have a heck of a career.
3: Mel, right now, if the draft were to start today, the Tennessee Titans would have the second overall pick, and that would be behind the Houston Texans, who already feel like they have their quarterback locked in C.J. Stroud. I'm curious to know, from your perspective, how you've evaluated Cam Ward so far, and is there a quarterback that would give the Tennessee Titans a better chance of being able to win in the foreseeable future than Cam Ward in this next draft class?
1: Well, we're changing offenses again with young quarterbacks, and we're doing it again. We're getting different pieces. The O-line's still been a work in progress there from a pass protection standpoint. Cam does get reckless with the football, and he did that wherever, all the different stops he had along the way, but he's got that arm talent. And he is another guy. He's not going to be fazed by criticism. But to me, I just think you got to just get him in the same, get these quarterbacks in the same system for, I don't think we'll ever get to 3 or 4 years. I don't know. Some will be in a different system like Jalen Hurts every year. And we expect, that's the other thing. We expect these quarterbacks to learn a new language every year. And they said, well, they're so smart. That's no problem. Justin Herbert's so smart. I mean, come on. You can't throw him into a different offense every year. And the same thing with Cam Ward. Get some stability, some consistency from the system to the people around him, the players around him, then evaluate him. So, yes, he's had his ups and downs. There's no question, Chris. To say we know for sure he's going to be a big-time starting NFL franchise, we don't know that right now. We don't know that. So, figure it out with somebody else and go a different direction and bring somebody new in here. I don't think there's any quarterback right now. I want to see Mensa moving forward and see Mestemaker moving forward that you would say is going to have a higher grade coming out than maybe they will have a higher grade coming out than Cam did. But to say we're going to go away from Cam to take one of those guys, I don't think right now I can say that. Maybe after the Notre Dame game, November 7th, and we see what Mestemaker does moving forward, and Mensa and Carr on the same field November 7th, maybe I'll have a different opinion about that, and we'll see where Cam Ward is in early to mid-November. But right now, I'm still going to roll with Cam Ward and hope the offensive line, hope we get a couple years of continuity and consistency, and then evaluate the young quarterback.
2: Mel, you're the best. We appreciate it. We'll talk next week.
1: Have a great weekend, guys. Take care.
2: Mel Kiper Jr. And for those out there, Titans fans hear that, they're probably like, all right, good. Like, we have some hope here. I can keep that Titans hat from Lids. I don't have to go to Lids and get a different team's hat. I'll keep that Titans one. But you can still get an updated version of the Titans one from Lids.
0: Yeah, get another one because you're pumped about the future. 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
18: Sand fakes the handoff, sets up to pass. Pressure coming, eludes one defender. Rockets one deep down the right side of the field for Jeremiah Smith. Got into the 10 of Iowa, off a defender and into the end zone. Jeremiah Smith, long distance from Julian Sand, 58 yards to the house.
2: College football. football moment of the week brought to you by the Lawnmower Ultra from Manscaped, Paul Keels, Ohio State Radio Network, the Jeremiah Smith touchdown, one of Jeremiah Smith's touchdown, Ohio State, Mel Kiper Jr., if you missed any of it just now, go back on the podcast and listen, said he's a 9.9 in terms of his overall grade. The only other player he's ever given a 9.9 coming out of college into the pros was a guy by the name of John Elway. Not bad. Crazy. Jeremiah Smith. College football moment of the week brought to you by Lawnmower Ultra from Manscaped. Our college football moment of the week upcoming, we would think, would come from the Alabama-Georgia game,
0: yeah,
2: as we're slated for that on Saturday, but there is a chance that game could be in jeopardy. Let's go to our meteorologist, one Nuno Miguel Barrera Teixeira, with more. Nuno, there's a hurricane coming, is that correct?
19: Yes, hurricane. I had it right.
3: Isaiah's Nuno.
19: No, it's Isaiah's.
3: No, it's Isaiah's. Yes,
19: no, it's not Isaiah's. It's like, you gotta put some flavor on it. It's like Isaiah's. Actually, do you know there's been 14 hurricanes?
2: Hurricane could interrupt? The hurricanes are not funny. You trying to pronounce it is funny. What weather situation could interrupt this Georgia-Alabama game?
19: It's Isaiah's or Isaiah's. No, it's Isaiah's. I just heard it. It's Isaiah's. But do you know that 14 hurricanes, or names of hurricanes that start with the letter I, have been retired? Like, they don't use those names anymore?
2: Well, we can see why.
0: No, I'm looking at it right now.
3: It's Isaiah's.
0: No, it's not. Isaiah's. Hurricane Isaiah.
19: Stand by. I'm going to...
2: Wait a second. Hold on. On the record it's before you look Isaiah's. It up.
3: It's actually one of my favorite clothing brands, too, by the way.
0: Really?
2: Wait, it sounds like three people want to weigh in on the exact pronunciation. No, do not look it up. Michelle Smallman, what is the name of the hurricane?
0: According to my research, Hurricane Isaiah's.
2: Chris Canty?
3: Isaiah's.
2: Nuno?
19: Isaiah's.
2: Pat, before we get the exact pronunciation,
19: yes.
2: Pat Costello, your analysis, yes, of Nuno's analysis, please. I'd like to hear you, Pat.
20: I haven't even heard of this hurricane, but I'm still going to go with Nuno's wrong on it. I think Nuno's right.
2: Cam thinks Nuno's right.
20: Isaiah's? What is it, Nuno?
3: Please, Nuno.
20: No, he's looking up like a weather report or something.
3: Say it again, Nuno. Please, come on, give it to us.
19: Isaiah's.
3: Isaiah's.
20: Do you have proof that's how it's said?
2: It's possible.
3: It's possible. I don't want to be confidently wrong.
2: Let's find the exact pronunciation.
0: That seems like a lot of syllables for that word.
3: I need Lee Goldberg to give me the correct pronunciation of it.
2: In all seriousness,
3: he's the only one I trust with the pronunciation.
2: What do they do? Do you delay the game? Do you postpone the game? Do you move? Like, if you're Alabama, you don't move the game, right?
3: No.
0: To a different location, you're saying?
2: Like a neutral site kind of location.
0: No, you don't want to give that up.
2: It's just too important.
0: You don't want to give that up.
3: If you're Keelan Russell, you might want to go out there and play in a monsoon the way Georgia is playing.
2: I mean, Georgia's
3: that might be your best chance of being able to get the dub. Exactly. Listen, make it a rock fight.
2: The health and safety of those people in Tuscaloosa is way more important.
3: Sure, absolutely.
2: We are making fun of ourselves, not the situation at hand, but from a lesser importance is the football game. That's what we talk about for a living. The biggest game on the slate this weekend, 7:30 p.m. Eastern on ABC Saturday night, is a monster game between Georgia and Alabama. And that, if you're Alabama, you're thinking national championship, college football playoff, Kalen DeBoer is thinking about job security, all that kind of stuff. You need that game in front of your fans. So I don't know what the heck you're supposed to do. Nuno will give us weather updates as the week continues. We're on Sportsmanlike.
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1: 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We're going to get back to the baseball from last night as the Brewers and the Padres played the late game. Padres win that game. They're still alive in that series. And the Dodgers take a 2-1 lead over the Braves with their awesome win last night over Atlanta. But you heard the music there. We're certainly not laughing about the idea of a hurricane. We are laughing about how none of us seem to be able to pronounce the name of the hurricane that could be headed towards Tuscaloosa, Alabama, with the biggest college football game of the weekend this weekend between Alabama and Georgia, 7:30 p.m. Eastern on ABC. Now, Nuno has said the name one way of the hurricane. You guys have said the name another way. Your way of saying the hurricane's name is?
0: I'm going to just play it.
1: What?
20: No, why don't you just say it, Michelle?
0: Isaias.
1: And Nuno?
20: As I try to say, I see. I can't even say it. I screwed up.
3: He said, S-A? What?
1: Hey, yo. He's Razor Ramon. Hey, yo.
0: Come on, Nunes. We believe in you.
20: I said, Isaias.
1: Okay, and you guys and everyone thought that he was wrong.
20: No,
1: except
20: for Cam. No, I'm with Nuno.
1: Okay, Cam. No, Pat didn't hear him. Assumed he was wrong. I just couldn't stop laughing. And CeCe and Smalls thought he was wrong.
3: Pick a side, Evan Cohen.
1: Oh, I'm with you guys.
3: Okay.
1: Ginger Z, Good Morning America, ABC, of course, part of the Disney family. She had an actual weather report as a meteorologist on the upcoming hurricane, and we will find out whose pronunciation was correct.
5: Because anywhere, really, from Panama City back to New Orleans is still in play here for this storm. Tropical storm now, Isaias, is...
3: Whoa, Nuno!
0: Shout out to you, Nuno. We were wrong.
3: Wow.
0: By the way, when that clip was rolling, did you see him rolling up his sleeves, cracking his...

0: knuckles. He knew he was right. He was basking in his correctness.
1: No.
2: I'm not going to say it again. But here's the problem. Like, there's a couple things that I actually know how to do, like, know about. One, network TV. big network TV guy. And the weather. Like, can you guys question that?
3: Well, Nuno, would you agree Georgia-Alabama, biggest college football game of the weekend by far?
2: That is correct.
3: Okay, so that means today is what day? Wednesday? So tomorrow and Friday, I will expect, we all will expect, weather reports from you on the biggest game in college football. So
4: tropical
3: please,
4: storm now, Isaias.
3: So Nuno, weather reports weighing in Georgia-Alabama coming up, okay?
2: Let's do it.
3: Okay. All right, just making sure. Anthony Rizzo is going to join us in about 10 minutes or so. We'll talk some baseball with him. Of course, World Series winner 10 years ago with the Chicago Cubs. Also played for the Yankees. And I got to tell you something in my research. Didn't realize one thing. Mm. You know where he started his career? Had no idea. San Diego Padres.
0: Yeah, I knew that.
3: Oh, yeah, after I said that. You didn't know. Did you really know that? 1 year. Did not remember that. But there was an interesting tweet that was out this couple of days ago that I am going to read you. We're going to play a little game off of this that I thought was a fascinating set of coaching hypotheticals by way of trade. I have it on my phone here. That's why I'm looking at my phone. Sleeper NFL basically put out a tweet. Would the following teams have been better off if they kept the assistant and not the head coach? Let me explain. Would the Ravens have been better off, instead of keeping John Harbaugh, keeping Mike McDonald?
0: Yeah.
3: Yes?
0: Well, we're talking about him being one of the best coaches in the NFL.
3: So they should have retroactively, playing the results, should have let Harbaugh go early for McDonald.
0: But then, didn't he go to the Chargers?
1: No, Mike McDonald?
3: You're thinking of Jesse Minter.
0: Oh, yes, Mike McDonald
1: went to the Seahawks.
0: That's right, excuse me. I was thinking of the other Harbaugh and the connection. But yes, no, Jesse Minter could end up being an excellent coach, but right now we don't have those data points, and we know what Mike McDonald is. One of the best coaches in the NFL.
1: But the fact that they hired a defensive-minded head coach makes you wonder, well, why didn't you just keep the great defensive mind that you had in the building already that ends up going somewhere and 2 years later winning a Super Bowl?
3: Okay, so we continue. Would the Lions have been better off if there was a choice, instead of keeping Dan Campbell, keeping Ben Johnson?
1: Yes.
0: Oh, that one hurts.
1: Yes, and I hate to say that, but the work that Dan did in getting the culture turned around and getting the team to where it's at was awesome. It's nothing short of a miracle. That said, maybe Dan was the guy to get him to this point, and Ben Johnson is the guy to take him to the next level.
3: Yeah, pass the baton kind of thing.
1: Sometimes that's what it takes, right? Like, you were the coach to bring us out of the muck, but not the coach that was gonna take us to the promised land.
3: In your baseball fandom world, Buck Showalter getting you to Joe Torre.
1: Yes.
3: If those roles were reversed, it's not guaranteed the same thing happens, right? So, okay.
0: That one's tough, though, because of the way Dan Campbell has transformed that organization.
1: Yeah, I mean, you feel like you owe him that. But it's not as if we didn't know that in real time Ben Johnson was going to be good as a head coach. Like, we knew that. Remember, Ben Johnson said, you know what? I'm going to stay and get a little extra seasoning, even when I could have taken head coaching jobs with all of these other franchises, because that was something that he needed from his own professional development. Like, for somebody to have that level of self-awareness. I'm just saying.
3: No.
0: And Dan Campbell retained him, too. He was already in the organization Matt Patricia hired him.
3: And Campbell and Johnson worked together in Miami. But let's harp on that point. You just made an excellent, excellent point. One of the many things that you should actually praise Ben Johnson for. Resistance.
1: Yeah.
3: When Cliff Kingsbury took the Cardinals job, head coaching job, I thought it was a horrible mistake. And you're like, what? He was a terrible coach in college, had a losing record.
1: He failed up.
3: And they somehow give him an NFL head coaching job. And I remember saying, I think this is a mistake. He should have gone with the Rams, been an assistant coach for a little bit, and actually learned how to be a head coach before just taking a head coaching job. I didn't think he was ready, and that proved out. Now, that level of resistance to say, no, it's an opportunity of a lifetime, but it's not my opportunity of a lifetime.
0: But I believe you were critical of it at the time, being like, who is this guy? He hasn't proved anything as a head coach.
3: Why is
0: he being so demanding about where he goes and so patient? Shouldn't he take these opportunities, because you never know what's going to happen? And at the time, I remember being like, I actually respect that. because you're saying, I know I've got it like that. I know that wherever I go, I'm going to be additive. I'm going to be an asset to uplift this organization, and I'm going to put myself in the best set of circumstances possible. It's very difficult to be that judicious, but oftentimes you do it when you feel very strongly about yourself.
3: 100%. And it's not an I believe. You should throw me under the bus, rightfully
0: so.
3: Well,
0: I remember that.
3: Yeah, because I was on the dead wrong on that. But that's one of those things you better be right about. Right?
0: Oh, totally.
3: So there was this is a random reference, but there was a coach back in the day by the name of Bobby Gonzalez, college basketball coach here in New York, Manhattan and Seton Hall, I believe it was. Mm-hmm. And he, all these jobs, I could get this job, I'm going to wait. And he never ended up getting the job, right? He was waiting for the big, I don't know why he's my go-to on this, but I always remember this. He was waiting for the big job. It never came around. So in theory, Ben Johnson could have gone backwards with the Lions. The offense could have been stinky. And then all of a sudden you never get the head coach. Bobby Slowick, perfect example, was the hot candidate out there.
1: After CJ Stroud's rookie year.
3: Yeah. And then never got the job. And now I think, is he in Miami as like I don't even know where he is at this point as a position coach. I apologize. All right, let's keep going. Sleeper NFL, put this out. It's a fascinating exercise. Would the Bucs have been better off instead of keeping Todd Bowles, keeping Liam Cohen? I hate this one, but.
1: Yeah, I mean, it's hard to argue against it based on what we've seen from the Jags. Now they have Trevor Lawrence at quarterback, which helps.
0: But who helped him along with this development to get to this version of him that we have been waiting to see, Liam Cohen.
1: Yeah, I mean, Grant Udinski and Liam Cohen have been awesome.
3: And obviously this is playing the results. That's the whole point of this, because we can go through other assistant coaches that left that weren't good, obviously. This is going to be a really interesting one. Retroactively, specifically for CeCe, because I know Smalls and I would probably agree that, no, they made the right move. In theory, if the Eagles could have said to Kellen Moore, you're up, you're going to be the HC, Sirianni's out, you're our OC, but we think you're better than the HC. Don't go to New Orleans. We'll get him out of here. You take the job.
1: No, I think you got to dance with the girl that brought you. I mean, you won a Super Bowl. You've been to two with Nick Sirianni. Been in the playoffs, you know, 5 straight years. Double-digit win seasons, 4 straight years. I don't know, man. I think that you had to stay with Nick Sirianni. You had to stay the course. I don't know that you can...
3: What if I made it right now, though?
1: I don't know if you can move on for one of his subordinates.
3: What if I made it right now? You could trade Sirianni for Kellen Moore. Like today. Oh,
1: if they could do that?
3: Yeah.
1: Trust me, I would feel a lot better about Kellen Moore solving the problems of the Eagles offense than what Nick Sirianni is doing right now.
3: I've been very high on Kellen Moore last year. I'm down on them this year in terms of the start. They've lost bad games / close games. I wouldn't do that, but I understand the critique. It's a fascinating thing. Here's one that you may think, oh, this is an easy one. They're 0-4. Would the Chargers trade Harbaugh for Jesse Minter? If they could get Jesse Minter back, who was their DC under Jim Harbaugh.
0: No. Things are bad, but Harbaugh's still an excellent coach.
1: Yeah, but he might not be the right coach for you, but there's no guarantee that Jesse Minter is either.
0: Exactly.
1: And we're running out of right coaches for Justin Herbert. So, we're already on coach number 3.
3: Big loop.
1: Anthony Lynn wasn't the right coach. Brandon Staley wasn't the right coach. Right now, in year 3 of Jim Harbaugh, doesn't feel like it's the coach. Don't get him to the Super Bowl.
0: / Mike McDaniel.
3: So as we go through this, retroactively, the Ravens would have traded John Harbaugh for Mike McDonald. The Lions would have traded Dan Campbell for Ben Johnson and still would. The Bucs probably would not have in the moment, but would now with Todd Bowles and Liam Cohen. Because Liam Cohen was only there for a minute, right?
1: He wasn't there for the guy.
3: Eagles wouldn't have then, but would now, in your mind, Sirianni for Kellen Moore. Chargers wouldn't have then, nor now, with Jim Harbaugh for Jesse Minter. But could Jesse Minter get you to change your mind on this by the end of the year?
1: We'll find out on Sunday night. On the road against the Atlanta Falcons, with the way that team has looked over the last couple of weeks, potentially without Lamar Jackson, going with Snoop Huntley. Prove to me how good of a coach you are. Prove to me how good of a defensive mind you are going up against that run game, that offense.
3: It's a fascinating exercise. It's fascinating to look at all the assistant coaches who became great head coaches or could be great head coaches, leaving guys that you would never have thought would be on the hot seat that now theoretically could be. Coming up, did we see maybe one of the great postseason pitchers of our lifetime perform last night? We'll discuss next. We're on Sportsmanlike, presented by Progressive Insurance.
4: Hey, this is Rich Eisen. 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UCLA Bruins head football coach Bob Chesney, he's 4-0 getting set for Oregon. 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
12: Yeah. 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
13: 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Last night, two baseball games. Dodgers win 3-1 over the Braves. They're up 2-1 in the series. 10 runs, all homers for the Dodgers through three games. Freddie Freeman, who had a phenomenal defensive play to close it out, with Mookie Betts and Kike Hernandez, both with homers. Yamamoto is ridiculous. He is one of the great postseason pitchers of the last three years. He's only been in the league 3 years.
14: Yeah.
13: But he's already put up numbers that are like historically great. 11 games, 10 starts, 8-1, 2.14 ERA. Last night, 7 innings, 10 strikeouts, bases loaded in the fifth, up 3-0, gets out of that jam, does a really smart thing, and just says basically, I'm going to get you to ground out to Drake Baldwin of the Braves in a way of like, I don't care if a run scores. It doesn't matter. We're the Dodgers. I'll put you on base. I just need the out, and he gets Ronald Acuña Jr. right after that, gets out of that jam, and just a tremendous performance by the Dodgers, who now have Tyler Glass now going for a closeout game today against the Braves. And the Padres win last night 4-3 over the Brewers. Brewers are still up 2-1 in the series. Mason Miller on paternity leave. I'm messing up everything. Paternity leave for the Padres. And so they use Michael King out of the pen, a starter who does a great job for them. And you got four games today, all heard here on ESPN Radio, ESPN app, presented by Gusto. Well, 10 years ago in Major League Baseball, the Chicago Cubs won a World Series, which is just remarkable. And one of their best players and one of the best players of his era in baseball is Anthony Rizzo. And he figuratively ran a marathon a decade ago, and now he is literally doing it now. Which prep is harder, to run the actual marathon for the Chicago Marathon, which you're doing, or to prep to win a World Series for the Cubs, which they had not done in any of our lifetimes?
14: No doubt, training for the Chicago Marathon, the Bank of America Chicago Marathon. This has been the hardest thing I've ever done in my life. Baseball was the natural thing that came to me, but running is not natural, and it is hard.
13: Wait a minute. Your story is amazing. You are a cancer survivor. You won a World Series for the Cubs, and you're telling me this is the hardest thing you've ever done?
14: Yeah. Have you ever ran? It is. I'm 250, 260 pounds, a lot of force going into the ground. So baseball is fun. You have your teammates to lean on. You have coaches. You have the everyday grind. This is just you and your thoughts when you're running. So I'm really leaning on all the fans and the spectators to get me through this 26.2.
15: Riz, as a fellow big guy, I feel everything that you're talking about. I'm over 300 pounds. The only reason I'm running is because there's a check at the end of it. So, yeah, no marathons for me, dog. So God bless you. That's awesome that you're doing this. But I got to ask you a question, because I'm going to call into question your allegiances here. Everybody knows you from the Cubs and the Pinstripes, but you did start your career with the Padres. I'm curious to know, if the Padres find a way to get to the World Series, are you going to claim them? Is that going to be one of your teams?
14: I'm a fan of players now. So Michael King is a really good friend of mine, and what he did last night, what he's done, honestly, as a starter there in San Diego. But that's a fun team to watch. And San Diego, give credit to those fans. Petco Park now is one of the best places to play. It always has been a great place to play, but the fans have really showed out the last 4 or 5 years. So I would love, just for the game of baseball, for the Padres to force a game five. And I think everyone here in Chicago wants to see the Brewers lose, but that's a really good team that Pat Murphy has. And they've been the gold standard of the National League for the last 3 or 4 years.
16: Anthony, if you're a fan of players, who's that one guy that you watch now that you're like, man, I cannot believe what I'm witnessing? Who's your favorite player to watch?
14: It's got to be Aaron Judge, right? But in the playoffs right now, it's Kike Hernandez. I mean, this guy is just, every year I've been on the losing end of him a few times in my career throughout the playoffs. He hit 3 home runs against us in Chicago 2017. Played him in the World Series in 2024. So, I mean, just an incredible, what he does in the postseason is just, it's incredible. And he did it again last night, and he hits the big 2-run homer off Chris Sale.
13: We're talking with World Series champion Anthony Rizzo. He is running the Chicago Marathon, also is involved in the 4th annual Sports With Us, a clinic for local youth ahead of the marathon, which we're going to get to in a second. But I do want two people that, well, one who has run the marathon and one who's running the marathon to commiserate with each other.
16: Oh, boy.
13: So Smalls,
16: yeah.
13: Michelle has run the New York City Marathon.
16: Yeah.
13: Train like crazy, raise money for the V Foundation, same kind of thing that you're doing in terms of the family foundation. And how much did you enjoy that day?
16: Anthony, it's the best and worst thing I've ever done in my entire life. I have not run since. It was about a year ago. I ran 1 mile once in a workout class and was like, we're good. For three, it broke me physically, mentally, emotionally. You're obviously a professional athlete. You have way more mental fortitude than I do, so I'm sure you're going to be great. Plus, Chicago's flat, whereas New York City really wasn't. But I need to know what your game plan is going into this day, because training and the actual day, very different, as you know, preparing for a game and actual game day, very different. So what is your game plan heading into this? How are you going to attack it?
14: One step at a time, no pun intended, honestly. Just try to enjoy it. My wife ran the New York City Marathon a few years ago, and just living in New York and getting to experience the marathon there, I remember the first time watching the marathon. Literally the next day I went to the gym and ran a mile. I was like, ooh, I want to run, right?
16: Yeah.
14: And I was almost dead after running 1 mile. So, but my wife ran New York, and seeing her training and everything that she went through really helped me through my training process. So we're going to run together. She's going to run at my snail's pace, and just enjoy the entire ride. I honestly, say hello to the fans, say hello to people, enjoy the different parts of town, and just honestly, I'll probably go out a little faster than I should. I know you're supposed to go out slow, but whatever. It'll be a good time.
16: Pace yourself. Now, one of the only things that got me to the finish line was my playlist. So I need to know, what is World Series champion Anthony Rizzo's pump-up?

0: Jam when it gets dark, because there's a moment where it's going to get really dark out there on the course mentally. What is the song that you're going to go to that's going to push you through?
1: Rufus the Soul, Inner Bloom.
0: On very repeat. Good pick.
1: Right? Yeah. But yeah, I have a SOS playlist that I literally told my wife Emily yesterday, hey, when it's time, when you know it's time, when I'm in the pain cave, I need you to tell me when to play that playlist. So it's about 8 to 12 songs that I know will pump me up, but Rufus the Soul, Inner Bloom will be played early and often, I would say, throughout the run for me.
0: He's so ready. Great strategy.
2: Yeah, you are ready. That's for sure. Before we get back to baseball, I want to talk about, because I mentioned Michelle did it for the V Foundation. You're doing Sports With Us, the Anthony Rizzo Family Foundation. Tell everybody a little bit about that, because obviously there's a cause for doing this as well.
1: Yeah, so we're raising money for my family foundation, Anthony Rizzo Family Foundation, for pediatric cancer, which goes directly to families that are battling cancer. Unfortunately, 50% of families have to file for bankruptcy when they get diagnosed with cancer. So we go and vet families and try to help them financially any way we can help. And then here on behalf of Bank of America, we're at the Sports With Us clinic in Chicago with serving 100 underprivileged kids, just teaching them sports, teaching them golf, soccer, running today, discipline, what sports can do in your life. So hopefully kids today can come out, have a good time and learn something from us and enjoy the day.
2: It's an amazing thing that you're doing. Just awesome stuff all around. I want to ask a couple more baseball questions from us here. So your former team, the Yankees, ridiculous amounts of errors the other day. We've seen it back in the World Series a few years ago as well. How does that happen this late in a season in those kinds of moments?
1: Games like that happen. It's unfortunate. And when it happens in New York, it's under a magnifying glass more than anywhere else. I played in Chicago and New York, and every single game in New York in the regular season is under the magnifying glass. It's almost like a one-game playoff game every single year there. So obviously over the last few years, it just didn't look good. And it started early, but at the end of the day, errors or not, the team just didn't hit in the first two games, and hopefully they can turn that around today in the Bronx and put a little pressure on the Rays, and their pitching is set up to be dominant, and they've held their own pitching. They just have not hit.
0: Anthony, you won a World Series with the Cubs. The team on the South Side, the White Sox, are trying to do the same thing. They were awful for a long time. We've only done this show. This is our fourth football season. When we first started the show, every day we would talk about fading the White Sox because it was such a guarantee that they were going to lose games. When you look at this team, what do you attribute most to their turnaround?
1: Will Venable, the leadership that he's provided, just hearing the guys talk about how amazing he's been. I know him personally, and I know what a great person he is. His family, his three girls, just and it comes from an amazing family. I played with him. So that comes first to my mind. And then Mike Vassell, just an unsung hero. He's been on the shelf all year. He's been such an important part of that clubhouse culture that they ended up bringing him on the road, which you never bring rehab guys on the road. So it just seems like it's a band of brothers. They actually genuinely seem like they love each other in that clubhouse, and they're just playing a kid's game. And when you see teams playing like that, it's really easy to root for them.
3: Riz, the Dodgers are on a quest to three-peat. Who's the team, either league, that has the best chance of challenging the Dodgers and keeping them from pulling off that feat?
1: It's got to be the Brewers or the Padres, right? If the Padres can win tonight and force a game five, they'll be, I mean, they know the familiarity with LA than the Dodgers. But the Brewers, man, they seem like they figured it out. They have the right success. They have the right formula. So I think whoever comes out of the National League is the biggest threat. I do see the Dodgers, man, they're the defending champs, though. What they did last night, Kike Hernandez, Freddie Freeman, they're just the star power. Yamamoto, what he's doing is just, it's legendary stuff. So they're going to be hard to beat, and hopefully the Braves can force a game five. I want to see game five all around the DS just for baseball and as being a fan.
2: Well, good for you for bringing up the baseball part of it, because it drives me nuts. Like, everybody just brings up the Dodgers payroll, and I'm like, well, if you watched that game last night, which you obviously did and we did, like, you're seeing great baseball. Yamamoto getting out of the jam in the fifth and conceding the run. Who cares? Give me the out. The Freddie Freeman scoop, you play at first base, is impossible the way he did that. Mookie's an outfielder playing shortstop with, like, ease. That's a great – and then, and, you know, afterwards with King in the next game. But that's a hell of a baseball game. Yet

0: it's a credit to them. It's really easy to not do what they're doing. They've all made their money. They've all had tons of success. They're back-to-back defending champions, and they're still playing. You look in that dugout after these big moments, and they're fired up like they haven't won the World Series. So, I mean, I know they're the giant that everyone wants to beat, but they've earned this. And payroll or not, it's baseball, and you still have to go and win games.
1: Anthony Rizzo in Chicago. Running. Oh, he got a song for him. Running the marathon. Sports with us, the clinic for local youth ahead of the Chicago Marathon, the Anthony Rizzo Family Foundation. For more information on that, go to arizzofoundation.org. Best of luck with the marathon. 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We appreciate the time.
0: Thank you. Thank you for the hype song, too.
1: There you go. Anthony Rizzo, great player and obviously great conversation with him. Dodgers, Brewers, Rays, White Sox, that's where it's kind of trending right now. Coming up, another round of Who Said It? Us, hosts, first producers, audio, relevant audio, who's speaking in it? We'll find out next. 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
17: Back to school season means backpacks, schedules, and busy mornings. But there's one thing a lot of families forget to plan for. What happens when school germs start spreading and someone gets sick? Joining us now is Dr. Peter McCullough with some smart ways to be prepared before the school year begins. So, Doctor, back to school is exciting, but it also seems to be the time of year that families start getting sick again. Why does this season hit so many households?
18: Because people miss an opportunity, and that is to

0: use nasal sprays and throat sprays twice a day preventively. These have been shown to reduce the common cold, flu, RSV, and other viral infections, but it has to be done twice a day on a regular basis.
1: What are some of the most common health issues that families run into once the school season does start?
0: The kids are back in school, they're coughing, they're sneezing, and they clearly spread viruses and other illnesses. And so it's important to be ready at home with a medical emergency kit so as parents, you can handle issues that come up with the children and avoid going to the urgent care.
1: So is that what you recommend parents do now so that they're not scrambling later? 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
0: For sure. After routine preventive measures are taken, the last thing we want to do is have a child get so sick that they need to go into the urgent care or emergency room for IV antibiotics. 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
8: What?
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8: 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You also learn about all the new Yankee hats because the Yankees hats are the most popular hat in the world, I would think. And they like all different kind of style. That's unbelievable.
9: The customization on it is crazy.
8: It's really cool. Yeah. And I'm not a Yankee fan, but that hat is
9: amazing.
8: That's
9: why you got to go in store for it, though.
8: Some have said I made the Yankee hat more famous than a Yankee can.
10: Oh, boy.
8: Anyway, it's us, the hosts, against the producers, Vegas East, Pat, Jovante, Cam, Nuno. They play 5 pieces of audio. We have to identify who's speaking in the audio. Who said it? It's supposed to be topical. It's supposed to be relevant. Smalls, they are supposed to have no
10: shenanigans.
8: Here we go. Number one.
12: Yeah, just got to keep the eyes on the voters or whoever it is. Know that I'm the best fan in the country, so I got to be there.
8: Heisman would be Jeremiah Smith. He did the Heisman pose.
9: Yeah, he did. Can you play it again, please?
12: Yeah, just got to keep the eyes on the voters or whoever it is. Know that I'm the best fan in the country, so I got to be there.
9: I can't hear the end of it.
10: I know, but I think it's him, right?
9: I mean, that's the context clue, right?
10: That he hit it?
9: Go with obvious, man.
8: Jeremiah Smith, Ohio State.
10: Boom.
9: Yeah, just go with the obvious. Yeah. Right. Don't overthink it.
10: Good job,
8: hit the
10: everyone.
8: Pose. 9.9 of 10 on Mel's ranking. Mel Kiper, 8:30 a.m. Eastern. He said the only other player he's ever had at that level, John Elway.
9: Elway.
8: Wow. Unbelievable.
10: And he can firmly say he is the best player in the country. Anyone else would be lying.
8: Which Ohio State wide receiver is better at their job right now? Jeremiah Smith in college or Jackson Smith and Jigba in the pros? I'll hang up and listen. Next one.
13: It meant a lot. I thought the guys rallied behind me. Extreme faith from the coaches towards me. And that's just a hats off to all the hard work that's been put in. So I was really appreciative of that. And I think it allowed me to go spin it at a higher level. All hands on deck. It's a group effort to get these wins. So super appreciative for all the belief that I felt from the building all week.
10: Play it again, please.
13: It meant a lot. I thought the guys rallied behind me. Extreme faith from the coaches towards me. And that's just a hats off to all the hard work that's been put in. So I was really appreciative of that. And I think it allowed me to go spin it at a higher level. All hands on deck. It's a group effort to get these wins. So super appreciative for all the belief that I felt from the building all week.
10: Tyson Bagent,
8: that's
10: Bears
8: her.
10: Backup.
8: Yeah.
10: Support within the building.

0: Secret agent, man.
1: The only other one I went to, if they're trying to trick us, I was like, is there a Michael King angle to this? And like the guy's behind me pitching on short rest.
0: No, but I don't, he says spin it.
1: Yeah.
0: That's the quarterback.
2: Quarterback, right?
1: Tyson
2: Bagent.
1: I like it. Tyson Bagent. Bears. Yes.
0: Yes.
1: 2-0. Let's go. Technically not the starter, which I didn't realize. Technically, Case Keenum still started that game.
0: He started at wide receiver.
1: At wide receiver. Yeah, that's true. Next one.
3: AJ, obviously a great player, 4-time MVP, could potentially be 5. Sometimes you just, like I said, just got to make an intentional effort. Just try to slow her down as much as possible. She's a great player. Obviously, I played alongside her for a lot of years. But yeah, just trying to force her into a position she's not as comfortable.
1: Former member of the Aces.
2: Who played with Asia.
1: I'm bad on this now.
0: So this is somebody on the Valkyrie? Who are we talking about?
1: It'll be an opponent, yeah.
0: Yeah. Who you got?
1: Who you got? Bubba, I guess. Yeah, I'm done. I have nothing. Chelsea Gray.
0: Gabby, not Gabby Williams. Oh.
1: Chelsea Gray on our team. I did Chelsea Gray.
0: Chelsea Gray.
1: Why not? Yeah, she's on our team, I think.
4: Yes, Chelsea Gray is on her team. Gabby Williams scored 25 points for the Valkyries and held Aja Wilson to only 4 rebounds in game 1 of the WNBA
1: semifinals.
4: You're
1: mad at me? You didn't finish the thought.
5: You were right there.
0: I was right there.
2: You were right there.
0: I looked at you because I
1: didn't have the rest.
0: I looked at the doughy eyes from Evan, and I'm thinking he's going to give me confirmation and say, hey, yes, go with it. And you looked down and away.
1: I have doughy eyes.
0: Yeah, I looked at you, and you looked down and away.
1: What does that even mean, doughy?
0: I don't know. It's just like these
1: droopy eyes.
0: Yeah, he's just kind of staring into headlights. Just staring into headlights, and I'm looking at Evan and like, yeah. And then you looked away. Yes, yeah. Exactly. And you just look. He gave me the look away.
2: He did look down on
0: me. He looked down on me. I looked
1: down on you. That sounds horrible.
0: But I looked at you, and you kind of had a look.
1: I was embarrassed. I didn't have
2: this
1: a good answer.
2: This is what they want. They want us against each other.
0: Yeah, but he can't stay give connected. Me the, but he can't give me the look away.
2: Evan, keep your eye on the prize.
1: Next one.
2: Next.
6: It's the playoffs, you know, and everyone's available, you know, whenever they're in the bullpen. It's a hell of a game 2, but this is the one that we needed today. It was unbelievable.
1: Xander Bogaerts.
6: It was unbelievable seeing him come in and do that after that game final.
1: No.
6: I was not, he was the last guy I was expecting to see.
0: Final answer.
5: Okay, for anyone who couldn't hear you, which was most of America, please repeat your answer.
1: I apologize. Xander Bogaerts.
2: Excellent, Evan.
1: I referenced that
0: way to redeem
1: in the show today. Because let's play that again for anybody who didn't hear, because I was talking over it. But this is Xander Bogaerts, everyday player, big money player for the Padres. They beat the Brewers last night. Michael King is a starter, pitched, what, game 2, whatever it was, and comes out of the bullpen in game 3. Take a listen.
6: It's the playoffs, you know, and everyone's available, you know, whenever they're in the bullpen. Pitched a hell of a game 2, but this is the one that we needed today. It was unbelievable. It was unbelievable seeing him come in and do that after that game 2 performance he had. I mean, I was not, he was the last guy I was expecting to see.
1: He was the last guy I was expecting to see, which means that wasn't a team-wide known decision. I swear to God, if you were in the car with me this morning, I heard that clip, and I'm like, that's going to be on Who Said It.
2: Really?
1: I don't know why I was convinced that
2: it's a good sound bite.
1: Yeah, it's a great one. And they didn't play it when I called for it earlier. Smart by them.
2: Ah.
1: Mm. All right, 3-1 us.
4: You called for it earlier?
1: Well, I referenced it, earlier. Yeah, I referenced
7: blah,
1: it.
7: Blah, blah, blah, blah, blah.
2: Okay, we already got the win.
0: They're just upset they lost.
1: Yeah.
0: That's all it is.
2: Again.
8: He's one of the best quarterbacks in the league, and, you know, we all believe that. And, you know, he believes in himself, so we just got to continue that. And, man, I love him as my quarterback. Last year's last year. We're focused on this year. We're trying to, you know, get back on the right track and, you know, continue to stack wins.
2: Drake May? Somebody talking about Drake May on the Patriots?
1: Last year is last year.
2: We're not going to get caught up in that.
0: Efton Chisholm?
1: You think that was Efton?
2: Play it again, please.
8: He's one of the best quarterbacks in the league, and, you know, we all believe that. And, you know, he believes in himself, so we just got to continue that. And, man, I love him as my quarterback. Last year's last year. We're focused on this year. We're trying to, you know, get back on the right track and, you know, continue to stack wins.
0: The only reason I would say Efton Chisholm is just because he was in the news with C.J. Gardner-Johnson. I don't know.
1: Or could it be Romeo Doubs, because they know he's driving me nuts this year. And he's Smalls' former player.
2: But it feels like Patriots, right? Last year was last year. He's one of the best quarterbacks in the league.
1: Romeo wasn't there last year.
2: Yeah, no. Get on the right track. They were obviously the subject of all of our consternation last week. What's wrong with Drake May?
1: Right.
2: Stack the wins.
1: You want to go Efton?
2: Yeah, that's
1: Efton feels- Chisholm the third, wide receiver, New England Patriots. Nice, CC. Well done.
4: Practice squad player.
1: Not a practice
2: good
1: squad
2: work.
1: Player.
2: That was a good team win by us.
1: Yeah, we did a good job. You got Bajans. We could have gotten five if you somehow finished the thought or if I didn't have doughy eyes.
0: You looked away.
2: You did have doughy eyes.
1: How could that be my fault?
0: You looked at me. You're saying if I'm staring at you, you're going to get the answer. Hold on. If you make eye contact with somebody and then I say something and you just look down, what am I supposed to do with that?
2: It's like that meme where you go.
0: Yeah, but he didn't even do that. He looked at me as I looked at him and said, Gabby Williams, and he looked straight down. What is that? What is that?
1: I didn't have an answer. It was embarrassing. I pride myself on being on top of things, and I wasn't on top of the playoffs right now in the WNBA. I need to do a better job.
7: You guys, to me, I feel like you guys are the Green Bay Packers. You know, when a win is a loss.
1: That's how could that be a loss?
2: Two wins in a row.
7: No, because you guys are arguing with each other. Like,
1: if you got called doughy eyed boy, wouldn't you be upset too?
2: CeCe is our resident Super Bowl champion. And have you or have you not said that there sometimes it's healthy to have workplace tension?
0: Yes, a little bit of conflict goes a long ways.
2: Because we're not afraid to debate one another.
0: Yes.
2: We're not afraid to hold each other accountable. That's a good team.
0: It's a matter of correction, Smalls. I can't look at you as my co-host when we're playing a game against the guys in Vegas East, mumble an answer, and then you look down and away.
2: Can't do it. Can't do it, F.
1: Maybe I was looking for the answer. Maybe I had it on my paper and I didn't know.
0: No, well, you wouldn't cheat. So I know. That's I know the you weren't problem. Looking for the answer. You already proved that earlier today with the
2: bro, week.
0: So, like, I know you weren't going to cheat, but I literally mumbled Gabby Williams. And you kind of like,
1: wait, did you say Williams?
0: I said Gabby Williams.
1: I thought you just said Gabby.
0: No, I said Gabby Williams, and I looked. I mumbled it, and worse. I was away from the microphone because I wasn't sure.
1: I like
0: but
1: this.
0: I was looking at you. And I wanted confirmation from you.
1: Yeah, I like this. You know why
0: and
1: I like
0: doughy
1: it?
0: Doughy-eyed Cohen over here. Decided
1: doughy-eyed, what is this?
2: Doughen?
0: Doughen.
2: Our guy Doughen?
5: We cannot call him Doughen. He will never live it down.
7: Doughen. So he's Evan our doughboy?
5: We cannot.
2: Doughboy?
5: Something is being missed.
1: 13.09, 2 miles yesterday. Trying to get under 13. Get him to 12.
0: Doughboy Cohen. Doughboy Cohen over here.
1: Race
0: I'm
1: me.
0: Looking at him in his eyes, and he looks away.
5: He's going to develop a complex.
1: Wait a second. Develop, Pat.
0: It's like if you're looking at somebody for help, and then they just turn away. They just look away.
2: Sorry to that man.
4: Doe-eyed is like a doe, like a deer.
2: Big eyes.
4: Not doe the
2: bread.
4: When
2: you say doe-eyed about eyes, typically it's complimentary, because you're saying you have big, beautiful eyes. Doe-eyed.
4: Yeah, no one's calling him Joey.
1: What he's saying.
2: No, he was saying that you look like a deer in the headlights.
0: I meant that there's a deer in the headlights. Yeah. That's what I meant.
4: And then Nuno started saying, Doughboy.
5: Canned bread Cohen?
7: Doughboy was great in
2: CBC?
7: Boys in the Hood.
0: Boys, it didn't end well for Doughboy.
7: No,
0: though.
7: But I mean, a great scene towards the end of it.
1: You know what? This is ridiculous.
0: All that's missing is the Jerry curl.
1: I got to get my guy William Zapka, a.k.a. Johnny Lawrence, in Karate Kid and Cobra Kai to get on you guys. 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
9: 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Canty's pick of the day.
10: All right, pick of the day. You know where I'm going. Profit off of my pain. Got the Rays in the Bronx. Game 3 of the ALDS against my Yankees. I'm hoping that my Yankees can find a way to earn a game 4, but I'm hedging against it. So I'm going with the Rays on the money line. That plus 136, those are the odds. So it's the plus side of things, but I'm taking the Rays to win and make it a clean sweep over my Yankees in the DS.
11: Is this the Canty Can't Lose?
10: Yes, it is. That is the pick of the day.
12: We survived a terrible, terrible moment in our history.
9: The most unsportsmanlike moment of the day.
13: That was terrible.
14: Was not a great look.
15: All right.
16: Smallsy, this one's for you. Padres, Brewers last night. Mm-hmm. They play it a lot. They've done it before, but not to this level in this kind of game. In a playoff win over the Milwaukee Brewers, they play Blink 182, all the small things. The entire crowd sings along with Tom DeLonge of Blink 182 sitting front row, just smiling. This has got to be one of the greatest feelings in the entire world.
11: California band.
16: You just dream of being a rock star. You become a rock star. You have one of the most known alt-rock songs of all time. In your home state, at a playoff baseball game, you're sitting there and everyone is singing but you.
11: San Diego Boys.
16: Unbelievable. That is just
11: unbelievable. That has to be surreal.
10: That's crazy.
11: He was getting a little emotional looking around and watching everyone sing their song. It's very cool.
16: It's like everyone just doing a word of the day in St. Louis. Like the entire crew in St. Louis, just everyone has the word of the day at Busch. Cool. I mean, that'd be amazing. It's just, I can't even, like, we're showing it on TV and you could see, I don't want to read too much into the facial expression because it's not like I know Tom DeLonge and he's a big space guy. You know that?
10: Like he I didn't know that.
16: The government has actually gone to him. This is not a joke to help with outer space stuff. This is 100% true.
10: So, like NASA.
16: Correct.
10: This is
16: 100% true.
10: A rock star.
16: Well, he's more than that,
10: to
16: obviously.
10: To figure out things in space.
16: Yeah. Aliens. No, I'm serious.
10: Okay.
11: He actually has a company about space called To the Stars, Inc. Wow.
16: Michelle had to look that up thinking I wasn't telling the truth. I'm 100% telling the truth.
10: So he's a star. He's a rock star.

0: that the government consults with his company,
1: because he's figured a lot of things out
0: about space.
1: Yes, he's actually figured things out.
2: So his organization is deeply involved in space, UFO, and extraterrestrial research.
1: I told you.
2: Wow.
1: Told you.
2: The group played a pivotal role in bringing unidentified aerial phenomena, UAP footage, to public light, mm-hmm. which the U.S. Navy later authenticated.
1: Uh-huh. Again, just when I say wow. things, maybe you can believe me.
2: A modern-day Renaissance man. Yeah. Tom DeLonge.
1: All right. Let's go to the obvious transition from space to ice cream. The White Sox, obviously in the postseason, two new menu items for the postseason. Let's always got to go through this. This is important. Give credit to Major League Baseball. Their social media always puts out the new items on the menu for the playoffs. So they have the Double Dutch Celly Sundae, chocolate brownie topped with soft serve ice cream, a banana licorice ropes, whipped cream and cherries, and a souvenir helmet.
0: I'm in on it.
1: Pat Costello, you are our expert with stadium food. Your analysis, Patrick.
3: I'm absolutely in. This looks delicious.
0: Yeah, I'm with Pat on it.
2: You know,
3: I've never had a banana split.
2: What?
1: He has banana wraps, but not banana.
2: You've never had a banana split?
3: No.
2: That's your homework for today. Yesterday was canned bread. Today, banana split. Very good. Also, we need to start putting licorice ropes in more things. It's a great candy. It's never really used as a topping. Most people really enjoy it. So I like that the White Sox are incorporating them.
0: My wife loves licorice.
2: Me too.
1: Nibs. You ever have nibs? Those are amazing.
2: Number three in the power rankings for me. Yeah, I would rather go classic Twizzler, pull apart, than the nibs.
0: Yeah.
1: All right, next one. The White Sox Fall Classic Burger, okay? 2 pounds of beef patties topped with American cheese, pickles, lettuce, tomato, and squash mayo on a house-made brioche bun.
4: What are we doing here?
1: Uh-oh.
3: You had me, then you lost me.
1: What is squash mayo?
0: Squash mayo, I don't know.
1: Is that like a vegetable kind of mayo?
2: Kind of sounds like an aioli.
3: This looks impossible to eat.
5: Way too big.
3: This is falling apart the first bite you take.
2: Yeah, because of the way that the top of the bread is, you're right. You're going to take one bite and that thing's going to fall apart. Although it looks good, I'd try it.
0: That's one of those types of deals that you share. You share it, though.
1: Cut it in half and
0: you cut it in half.
3: Such a mess.
0: You cut it in half or cut it in quarters and share it.
1: If we're going to have a burger with mayo, I don't eat vegetables. I don't eat squash with mayo. That sounds horrible.
0: The squash mayo, I don't know. I'm out on that.
2: I'd try it. I'm in.
1: I don't think we've ever presented food where you're not in on the stadium food. You're always in on that, to your credit. Golic's up next. We are on to Thursday. We're on Sportsmanlike.
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4: Back to school season means backpacks, schedules, and busy mornings. But there's one thing a lot of families forget to plan for. What happens when school germs start spreading and someone gets sick? Joining us now is Dr. Peter McCullough with some smart ways to be prepared before the school year begins. So, Doctor, back to school is exciting, but it also seems to be the time of year that families start getting sick again. Why does this season hit so many households?
5: Because people miss an opportunity, and that is to use nasal sprays and throat sprays twice a day preventively. 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
4: What are some of the most common health issues that families run into once the school season does start?
5: The kids are back in school, they're coughing, they're sneezing, and they clearly spread viruses and other illnesses. 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

0: latest Golic here on ESPN Radio, the ESPN app, Sirius XM Channel 80. 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Fun guest today. Our buddy Dominique Foxworth going to join us as he does each and every Wednesday. And Eric Wood, former Bills center, going to stop by as we've got O-line retirements in the news. We got plenty of baseball. We got Hey Dad today. If you've got your questions for my father, advice that you need, want to double check this with another dad in your life, 888-729-3776, 888-SAY-ESPN. And we had some wild playoff baseball going on last night. I mean, we always are itching to talk NFL around here, but Dodgers get a win last night. The Padres extend that series against the Brewers. There's some fun stuff. Yeah, feel free to chime in. It's your show, too. Are you excited? Did you watch baseball yesterday? What do you got going on over here?
1: I did.
0: You okay?
1: Having all kind of technical issues again, trying to get caught up in that. No, it was fun to watch the Sale and Yamamoto battle that was going on was really impressive. I thought, at least in the beginning, and then
0: wasn't the beginning before all of a sudden that the fifth inning came around and Sale started getting beat around a little bit.
1: I mean,
0: this is the most insane stat that I heard coming out of yesterday, because part of that fifth inning was a two-run shot from Kike Hernandez that was then followed up by a Freddie Freeman home run drawing blood against his former team. But Kike Hernandez, I saw this, and I want to get the credit right on this, so just give me one second. This is courtesy of Optostats, so I hope that's accurate enough. They seem pretty reputable. And I double-checked this with the math. Kike Hernandez hit his 17th postseason home run in this game.

0: It ties in with David Ortiz, Jim Thome, and Aaron Judge for 18th most in MLB postseason history. And according to this OptiStats, he's the only player in Major League history to have at least 10% of his career home runs come in the postseason. Now, he's played in a lot of postseason games, 67th win last night in the postseason, but that's still wild to think that this guy just fully bought into the sports idea that it doesn't matter unless you do it in the postseason. So he said, I'm going to do roughly 10% of it hitting big-time postseason home runs. It's unreal.
1: Yeah, the October hero, what you do in October, that really defines your legacy. He's really getting it done. And, I mean, Sale was battling out of issues early on, ended up with 7 strikeouts on the game. But yeah, that fifth inning or that fourth inning got him with those 2 home runs. It gave the Dodgers all they needed in their 3-1 win. So that was a really good pitching duel early on. Well, Yamamoto, what ends up with 10 strikeouts? I mean, that dude just absolutely deals. Gave up 4 hits in 7 innings.
0: Yeah, Yamamoto now, I believe, 8-1 career postseason, was the MVP of last year's World Series, and has now won 5 consecutive postseason appearances, longest streak in Dodgers history. So, as advertised, right, when you look at the reasons why many people expect the Dodgers to be the first team to three-peat since the late 90s, early 2000s Yankees, it's because you have guys like that, you have talent like this everywhere to work. Even when Shohei Ohtani, who's struggled right now, who's been banged up for a lot of this year, gets moved down to the 5 spot, you've got so many ways to offset anyone who might be slowing down or having a rough night or a rough stretch. Like, you can defeat baseball math with the volume of superstars that you've paid $1 billion+ for or whatever. So we have that on one side, where the Dodgers take a 2-1 series lead. They're able to go back and steal that game after Atlanta did so in LA on Sunday or Monday, whenever that was now. And then over on the other side, this gives way to the age-old question, because we have the Padres going get a much-needed win. They extend the series against the Brewers. They get a 4-3 win over them. The Milwaukee Brewers, by the way, have lost their last 12 straight postseason road games, going back to 2018, tied for the longest stretch in MLB history. Apparently, when the roof of their stadium isn't knocking down home run balls, they struggle to win elsewhere. So who knew there? But this game, all about Michael King coming out for the save at the end, right? I mean, the job that he did, got the start on Sunday, only 72 pitches, went into his manager's office. It's like, I'm available. I'm not going to throw my usual off day, like 3 days rest bullpen session. I'm going to stay ready, which they needed, because Adrian Morejon had shoulder stiffness coming off Monday, and then Mason Miller gets the call, 2 p.m. Pacific. His wife's going into labor. It's their first child, and they basically were waiting around all day to see if she might deliver the baby in time, which you're the only one of this that's been through this situation. I can't imagine the stress for Mason Miller, who is one of the best closers in the game, going into a pivotal juncture. His team's going to need him, and he's sitting there in the delivery room. It's his first child. He's never done this before. I don't know what feelings that conjures up, but in the back of his mind is he also wondering, honey, can we wrap this up? I'd like to make this save if I possibly could for the boys.
1: It is an age-old question, and it's different than the times, right? You were born September 28th, so that's the first month of the NFL season. I was with the Eagles when that was going on, and it was really your mother who basically said, you're going to play. You know what? I'll take care of the delivery.
0: Oh, she was the one that made the call.
1: Oh, yeah. And listen, back in that time, there was no, like, spousal,
0: paternity leave.
1: You know, the husband wasn't gone for 13 weeks or whatever. And I don't just mean in my sport. I really mean anywhere. It was not really, it was frowned upon, quite honestly, that the male counterpart would leave work. They would have to go to work. And listen, I listened to your mom, and I was like, okay, but the situation never arose. I can't say what I would have done had I found out she went into labor on game day. You were born you were mean enough to get born on an off day. I told
0: that's right.
1: At least be born on a Wednesday or a Thursday, the two hardest days of the week. I could at least get practice off. But you were born on a Tuesday, I believe, a day off. So that you didn't help me much at all starting from birth. And, you know, it's kind of lived on, quite honestly. But so we were never in the position of, uh-oh, what do we do? Jake and Sydney were both born. Jake was born on Christmas, Sydney on the 21st. So yours was really in the beginning of the season. And Yeah, your mother was like, no, you go play. Does it matter the situation you're in? I was kind of fighting to stay on a team.
0: Sure.
1: Right? I was a former 10th round pick. Now I've been kind of established myself at this point, but still you're kind of on the brink and need to show well. So does that matter if you're more established where you feel you can take the time off? It doesn't mean I don't want to be there, at all. But you know, so I'm not sure what I would have done, but your mother was adamant. You go play. I'll deliver the baby.
0: Yeah. And so we sourced this with the, you know, people that we know in our life. My mom obviously did that in that situation. My sister, whose husband was an NFL football player before he became a doctor, she said the same thing. She's like, if it's the Super Bowl or a big game like that and you got to go, I'll handle this and you do that. I leaned over and told my fiance, like, hey, if it's the Super Bowl or that, like, I don't know. You don't get many opportunities to do the Super Bowl. She was disgusted. That conversation ended very quickly in a way that I was a little surprised by. So I may have overstepped right there because I get it. Your first child, you have no idea. You haven't been through this. I'm sure you're scared of a million things. Like, I've been through this, so I don't touch this subject much because I can't comment on what I would do in a situation like this that I haven't been a part of. And we also don't know what their pregnancy has been like, if there's anything at risk. Right. Like, this is truly one where we can sports talk radio it. Whatever decision you want to make. Absolutely. As a couple, we're totally fine with, but.
1: Yeah, absolutely. And I'm just speaking of the times when you guys were born, it was different. Just like pretty much everything else. It was different. Like I said, the male counterpart didn't miss time. You know, now going to a birth was one thing, but then paternity leave, it was unheard of. But even missing work or missing your sport, you said, a Super Bowl. What about for you when you were born in September? It was a regular season game. It would have been like the fourth or fifth game of the season.
0: Your mother was like missing a little more.
1: I mean, again, you were undrafted. Say you were playing. You know, I mean, it comes down to obviously a personal decision. And in my opinion, there is no wrong decision, but it should be agreed upon by husband and wife, right? About what you're going to do. And again, I'll say, I don't know what I would have done had I gotten the call. I was at the game that, you know, your mother was in labor.
0: Yeah.
1: I don't know how I would have gotten a call back then, quite honestly.
0: would have been pretty difficult. A lot of things lagging behind there. Male feelings and technology both not at a premium at that point in time. But either way, worked out, and Michael King ends up making it a moot point. He goes out, plays the hero, and extends this series for them. So lots of good sights and sounds in that one. Tom DeLonge from Blink-182 crying while they played his song going into the eighth inning like they do. It was a fun night in Major League Baseball. It was a very chaotic day in the NFL. The Golics here on ESPN Radio and the ESPN app, Mike Golic Jr. and Mike Golic Sr. As we got the shock drop retirement, Lane Johnson, Philadelphia Eagles, long stalwart right tackle, future walk-in Hall of Famer, one of the best offensive linemen of his era, announces that he is ending his 14-year playing career. The 36-year-old had spent nearly entirely his career with the Philadelphia Eagles, a 2-time All-Pro, a 6-time Pro Bowler, a 2-time Super Bowl champion, and one of the faces of this franchise, calls it quits. This was one dead. I remember going into the offseason, we spent so much time hearing about would Landon Dickerson and Lane Johnson potentially both retire, right? Jeff Stoutland, their longtime offensive line coach, was no longer a part of the team. Both guys had been banged up a ton in recent years. And Lane Johnson, in this case, also cited his mental health as a part of what went into this decision for him. So what did you make of this, especially at this point in the season for a guy who's this important to that team?
1: Well, I mean, I would say it surprised his teammates less, because he did miss 4 practices during training camp for personal reasons. And then he announced upon his return that it would likely be his last season. Both his parents are dealing with health issues. And he noted his oldest child is 13. And he said it's hard to get that time back. So a lot was going through his mind. And you know what they say, once you start talking about retirement, the end is way closer than the beginning, and it already was for Lane at 36 years old. So he went through bouts of of depression in 21, I think, when he was trying to get off antidepressants and come back. And so he's had some as he talked about, some issues with that, but then the family issue as well. I think his team was less surprised than those of us who weren't privy to all the situations and thought, wow, he's retiring. He's a guy who's been doing it for a long time. He knows his body and his mind and his family obviously better than everybody. And as he said, if he can't put 100% into it and give 100% to his teammates, he feels like he's just going to be hurting the team. And he feels he has things outside of football that he needs to deal with right now. I mean, that's his decision.
0: And he's earned that. And you've seen the response has been universally effusive with praise. I was wondering if there'd be anyone that, you know, trotted out and talked about, you know, this and the decision and the timing during the season. And I think it says a lot about the respect for and reputation of Lane Johnson that everyone, especially the people who have been close to him, who know him, have all been like, exactly what you said. This certainly didn't come lightly or easily. And this is a guy that has given so much to this team, that has dealt with so much on and off the field, that if he truly believes the time is now, everyone is going to support that decision. You talked about him already bringing this up and discussing it. This was Lane Johnson from summer training camp in 2026 going into this season at a presser talking about when he began to think about retirement.
2: I thought about it last year, really. I mean, lots of conversations with my family, my kids. You know, my oldest is turning 13 here in a few days. So, you know, it's hard to get time back, especially those years, you know, I feel like are very pivotal. So, you know, it'll be, I think, a fun transition. But as far as my focus here, man, it's with the Eagles. It's playing. I still feel I can be a premier tackle in this league. You know, my movement, everything feels good. I just need to stay healthy and keep stacking days.
0: Man, it's so it obviously, again, had been thinking about it. Things change. Yeah. Clearly, this is in part dictated by things going on elsewhere in Lane's life. But it is true. Once you start talking about it at that level, that's hard toothpaste to put back in the tube.
1: And he's a great player who kind of like Kevin Love. Remember Kevin Love in the NBA started talking about the mental side and the issues that he was having, and it kind of opened up for other players to talk about. Lane missed 3 games during the 21 season while suffering some severe withdrawal symptoms after attempting to taper off antidepressants from dealing with the mental and physical toll of an ankle injury. So he's been open about the mental side of this. And again, as kind of a guy with a heck of a pulpit, you know, really kind of opened it up for others to talk about if they had, you know, mental issues as well. So he was dealing with that, dealing with the obviously the family side of it as well. You know, that's they're all personal decisions, just like we're talking about with the, are you going to be there for your spouse in their delivery and miss a game, even if it's an important game? These are all personal and individual decisions where there is no right or wrong answer.
0: No, you're right. Lane has been one of the most outspoken and important figures in conversations about mental health, especially considering that he is the prototype alpha male that people want to draw, right? Big, physically strong, has money, has fame, is in part of a great team, and still is willing to be vulnerable with people in a way that can absolutely 100% help other people. But you also hit on it earlier. He's one of the greatest players of all time at this position. Will no doubt wear a very well snug gold jacket at some point alongside, you know, likely in Jason Kelce. You go back and look at some of those offensive line. Jason Peters on the other side, an all-time great at left tackle. It's such a great group, and he's such a great player. And we hear this all the time from guys that are future Hall of Famers. When they start to feel like they're hurting the team by being out there in their current state, when they start to not recognize the guy that's playing there, Landon Dickerson, different tax bracket, but said it earlier this season, I was hurting the team being out there in my current physical state, and I didn't want to do that. It makes it so that these guys start to want to pull the trigger and do this and take the moment to step back and step away and receive the well-deserved flowers. We can talk more about that with Eric Wood coming up here shortly. 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We also want to hear from you, 888-729-3776. Do you have questions for my father, Mike Golic Sr.? Life advice, home advice, relationship or car advice? Hey Dad is coming up in just a little bit, 888-SAY-ESPN. It's the Golics. 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
0: Mike Golic Jr., Mike Golic Sr., back with you here on the Golics. Hey Dad, coming up in 15 minutes, 888-729-3776. If you've got questions that need answering from a dad in your life, you can borrow mine and ask him here. We've got plenty of questions that only our next guest can answer here. Eric Wood, former Pro Bowl center for the Buffalo Bills, the voice of the Bills on the Bills Radio Network, kind enough to join us here now. Wood, what's going on, brother? Good to see you.
19: Oh, it's always an honor and pleasure to be on with you guys. Excited for this one.
1: Yeah, we will both see you Monday night in L.A. for Bills and Rams.
0: Yeah, going to be a big-time one. And we want to get into that. We want to get into what's on with Buffalo. But got to start off, Lane Johnson, the shocking news to everybody, announced his retirement yesterday as we get into the season here. Just for you, what was your reaction to that as someone who, you know, of the three of us, certainly, you know, your long career in the NFL, the difficult decision to retire, what did you make of Lane's announcement coming when it did?
19: Yeah, coming mid-season like this, you know, honestly, just thinking about him, praying for him, you would assume there's something severe going on in his life with him personally, but tremendous career that he's going to look back on and be extremely proud of. The work that he's put in to switch positions, become maybe the best right tackle of all time, if not in that conversation, to be a Hall of Famer. You know, it's been documented throughout his career. He's dealt with some mental stuff and whatnot, but that brings awareness by him being open about it. And there's so many people out there struggling. And I just feel like he's likely one of those guys that makes a bigger impact outside the game of football through this, through what he's going to do in this next chapter of life. And I'm excited for him. Nothing but respect for him. And, you know, there's probably a ton of these out there, Lane Johnson, because he's had such a remarkable career. But I saw earlier, he is, since 2024, so since week 10 of 2024, has not allowed one quick pressure. That's the most in the NFL, and 210 snaps longer than anybody. I mean, he's just remarkable what he's been able to do, the consistency that he's brought to that right tackle position, to that Eagles organization. Their wins-loss record when he's out there and not, is there's a major discrepancy. So he leaves behind an incredible legacy in the NFL. Definitely thinking about him because, you know, this is a guy who's left it all out there on the field each and every week. To step away mid-season is shocking to me, and it was shocking to see the news yesterday.
1: 14 years and I believe just 20 holding penalties. It's pretty amazing. We always talk about Zach Martin, who just retired, about his number of years and or number of Pro Bowls and less holding penalties than that. What does this do to this Philadelphia Eagle offense that's already been a struggling offense?
19: Yeah, I mean, when you got a guy that contemplated hanging it up last year, he's in his 14th year. You'd like to think you have a contingency in place, but you know, he comes into the year as a starter. And so you're going to have to scramble to make it work up front. And, you know, Jalen Hurts is likely, you know, he's going to be out there without his guy Lane, which I know he was last week as well. But, you know, there's a comfort level, when you got Mailata and Lane Johnson out there for a guy like Jalen Hurts in the pocket. So, this is going to be some adversity for them. But even bigger than that, you know, obviously Lane's got something going on. So, you know, but Eagles fans got to deal with it, and the team and the organization, have to deal with this. And then it'll be interesting. These dead cap numbers that he's leaving behind for this year and next, are pretty substantial.
0: No question. So a lot of football questions to answer, but like you said, one of the most impactful careers at a position that we've seen in recent memory, and a guy who leaves behind, I know, a ton of teammates that love the heck out of him for the impact he made on their lives. We're talking to Eric Wood here, former Bills Pro Bowl center and now Buffalo Bills radio analyst. And let's talk about the Bills. You mentioned adversity. This Buffalo team came roaring out of the gate. They're everyone's favorite and darling to make it to the Super Bowl. And then you go back 2 weeks, you got a turnover play game that they can pull out against the struggling Chargers, and then a loss to the Patriots in the division. So what's the mood around this Buffalo Bills locker room right now after a couple of tough weeks?
19: All right, so I'll say this. With their opening schedule the way it was, you go to Houston. Everybody loved the Chargers. You're playing the Lions at home that are going to be healthy actually early in the season, and they ended up not being because of their safety situation and all that. Then you come home to face the Patriots, who were in the Super Bowl last year, and then you're going to play the Rams, who've got more stars than anybody can believe. And then, oh, you got the Raiders after that, so you finally get a break. And so, you know, a lot of the talk was if you could be 3-2, 4-1, you'll be fine. Well, now the Raiders look like combined record of the wins that the Bills do have are 2-10 to start the season. So early in the year, you're like, okay, are the Bills good? Are they not?

0: about an 8-point victory and cover the spread, well, you know, maybe the Chargers aren't quite as formidable. I need a couple of Notre Dame grads to help me out with that one, but so maybe they're not as great as we thought. And so, look, it's early. The Bills are going to be good. They got Josh Allen. They have an explosive offense. This is a front seven that's actually playing extremely well against the run, which is something that's plagued them these last few years. They are generating pressure on the opposing quarterbacks with Deion Walker and then especially Greg Rousseau up front. So there's a lot to be excited about, but like most teams in the league right now, there's concerns.
1: Yeah, Greg Rousseau is having a heck of a beginning of the year, no doubt about it. Let's go. You spent your career on the interior offensive line. You're going up, the Bills are going up against Aaron Donald, who missed last week with a back. Looks like he's going to play this week. How do you approach that, knowing he's just come back? He's not at the level he was when he was one of the greatest of all time. But is that still in the back of your head, how great he was as you're preparing for him?
0: Yeah, no doubt. Absolutely. And look, there'd be no better place that he'd want to have a coming out party than against the Bills, which will be one of the most watched Monday Night Football games of the whole season. You guys know defensive linemen try harder in primetime games anyways. And Aaron Donald is a high effort guy in those snaps, but he's going to be looking to put on a show Monday night, and the Bills are going to do all they can to not let that happen. And, you know, this is a lot different if you have a healthy Myles Garrett out there, because you can't give an Aaron Donald as much attention if Myles Garrett's out there as well. You still have Byron Young, you still have Kobe Turner, Braden Fisk, and you got guys that can rush the passer still in addition to Aaron Donald. But when you don't have Myles Garrett, you can certainly give Aaron Donald a good amount of attention, and I think you're dumb not to. At some point, it's going to start clicking for him again. I believe he's got 3 tackles on the season, 1 tackle for loss. At some point, he's going to get back to form. And if I'm prepping for this game and I'm in those meeting rooms, I'm saying this cannot be his coming out party.
2: Yeah, at some point it's going to click, and I don't want it to be against me is probably a good way to approach facing Aaron Donald in 2026. We always love the chance to visit with you, Wood. Safe travels. We'll see you on Monday. Appreciate the time today, brother.
0: Yeah, absolutely. Anytime, guys.
2: Awesome stuff from Wood. It is true. I said it in college. The last thing I wanted was to be on Aaron Donald's draft day highlight reel. And the last thing you want to be is the highlights running on SportsCenter the Tuesday after the Monday Night Football game, when all of a sudden it's Aaron Donald is back and everyone is scared of it. So good advice from a man who lived that life. 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
3: 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They need Dad.
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3: 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Father of mine. It's Hey Dad.
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3: With the Golics.
2: I still hate that Hey Daddy so much. It is Hey Dad here on the Golics. Mike Golic Jr. and Mike Golic Sr. Speaking of advice, this is your place to come for it. If you're short on a dad in your life, if you need the double blind of advice of another dad out there, or you just want to talk to my dad, you listen to him for a while and you got questions, 888-729-3776. As always, we have to protect ourselves legally. Bubba, hit the reminder.
6: The following segment is for entertainment purposes only. Please do not make any major life decisions based solely on something you heard from a person with a microphone and a questionable internet connection. Consult an actual professional before quitting your job, suing your neighbor, getting married, getting divorced, buying cryptocurrency, or attempting anything involving power tools. Mike Golic is a Radio Hall of Famer, not a doctor or a lawyer.
2: I was wondering if we recut that after recently with all your internet issues over there. Oh. That's an incredibly timely reminder. Important disclaimer. Do not make any rash decisions based off this. It is input, and it is here to help. And that's where we go to the phones. Let's start with Jordan in Texas. Jordan, you're on the Golics. What's going on, brother? What's your question?
7: What's up, Golic? Hey, man. So I got tickets to the Cowboys, the State Fair of Texas, and the Texas Longhorns OU game. And my wife says she's only going to let me go to one because there's no way in hell I'm leaving her with 6 kids. I was going to get her this new Chevy Tahoe Z71 Texas Edition for Christmas. My opinion is, do I go pick it up today so she lets me go to all 3? Love you, man!
2: Wow. This is a true fatherly dilemma here. The floor is yours.
1: That's... Wow. I mean, the

0: NFC East is really kind of a strange division at this point. They're taking on Tampa Bay. You know, the Texas-Oklahoma game, I quite honestly don't think that'll be much of a game. I think I'd go to the fair, quite honestly. Now, I don't know how many times he's been to the fair before. The Texas-Oklahoma game will probably be last on the list. I think it would be between the fair and the Cowboy game. And I'd probably choose the Texas fair, depending on how many times he's been there.
1: But, I mean, the important caveat to this is he thinks that he can go and swing big by moving up the Christmas present. He's getting his wife a new car, which he's admitted, so clearly she doesn't listen to the show.
0: Right.
1: Should he go and just get it now? Do you think buying your wife a new car gets you carte blanche for going to sporting events on the weekend?
0: Well, I think if he's going to do it anyway, then, yeah, do it now.
1: That's
0: That's your best chance of going to all three. Yeah, I completely agree with that. Like I said, if you're going to do it anyway, you know, why wait? If you're going to have to wait a couple of months, so be it. But if not, get it now. Yeah, put it in the driveway with a big bow on it and then say, I'll see you in a couple of days.
2: By the way, Jordan from Texas, he mentioned having six kids. Before you guys were on back on the air, he detailed all the money it cost him to take his six kids for like a week stay at Disneyland, and it was astronomical.
0: Insane.
1: Yeah, no, once he said six kids, it ratcheted up the intensity, because you're right, doing anything as a solo parent, I'd imagine, when you're leaving the other with six kids, has to be daunting. But traveling to Disney World, I've seen how much it takes for my friends to go to the beach just in terms of sheer gear. So shout out to Mrs. Jordan in Texas for holding it down there. Get that truck in her driveway and see what happens for you. 888-729-3776. Let's go back to Texas for Rex in Texas. Rex, you're on the Golics. What's your question for Hey Dad?
3: Listen, real quick, I'm calling you guys from Longview, Texas. Longview High School's produced luminaries like Academy Award-winning actor Matthew McConaughey, current all-world offensive lineman Trent Williams with the San Francisco 49ers, and former Notre Dame All-American and Philadelphia Eagle corner Bobby Taylor.
1: Come on.
3: But my Hey Dad question is this. We love a great ribeye in Texas. So, Mike, Blackstone, gas grill, or charcoal?
0: Ooh. Well, listen, I think the best way to cook it is charcoal, but that's obviously the most work, as well. I would always go charcoal. As far as Blackstone or grill, it depends on what you're looking for. With a Blackstone, you can baste, you know, with butter. You're tough to do that with a grill because it goes through. Now with a grill, you can get that smoky flavor, with the juices flowing into the flame and blowing up the smoke on the steak. It all depends on how you like it. You can get a little more crusty, on the Blackstone, especially the edges. So I would say it depends on how you like your steak. If you like to baste it, Blackstone's definitely the way to go. If you like it smoky, grill's the way to go. But I'm a big charcoal fan. Again, it's just more work, to get the charcoals lit, to get them to the right, heat, side. Do you cook on do you heat up one side of it and keep the other side a little more cool? It's a little more work involved in charcoal, but usually that's the best.
1: That's the biggest thing that I started experimenting with recently. We don't cook steaks often, but when I did, is having the one cooler side of the grill.
0: Yeah.
1: To get it heated up on there and let it really come to temperature in that right spot. So I'm with you. There's something primal about a charcoal grill.
0: Yes, there
1: it just
0: is.
1: Feels good, right?
0: Yeah, yeah.
1: The smell of it. Whenever there's someone in my neighborhood that's got a charcoal grill, and whenever they fire that up, you can smell the difference. I get so jealous walking down the street smelling that somewhere else.
0: If you don't use charcoal a lot, the biggest mistake is overuse of the lighter fluid. and then instead of it smelling charcoaly, it smells like lighter fluid. You just kind of have fun squirting the lighter fluid on and seeing it go, poof. You know, but unfortunately, that kind of nails the smell a little bit.
1: It reminds me of the Eddie Murphy comedy sketch. Now that's a fire.
0: Yeah, that's a fire.
1: 888-729-3776, 888-SAY-ESPN. Let's go to Willingham in Virginia. You're on the Golics here. What's your question?
4: Good morning. The question I want to ask you for going to see, were y'all in the press box, were y'all calling out the football players and stuff? Do y'all have some kind of brochure or something y'all read about? You being in the booth, if y'all get in a tight, do y'all have a restroom or somewhere y'all can get to or something like that right there?
1: Oh, did that. Those are great. Great questions. How do you, like, tell who's on the field from the press box? And what is the bathroom situation?
0: Well, there's usually a bathroom or multiple bathrooms, depending on how new the press box is. They feed you as well. A lot of places, you'll rate the food at different areas. Some is horrible. Some is very good. The Cowboys are probably the best as far as press box food. You can tell on the field. I mean, you can be a little high up, but you can still see the numbers. Some people have binoculars to help them with the numbers, depending on the jerseys. But yeah, it's all done pretty well up there. The biggest thing, quite honestly, is how you're fed, what kind of food it is. But yeah, you have room for the bathroom. You can see what's going on. A lot of times too, you're in the press box, but there's still TVs up there. So if you're looking down on the field, you can look up at a TV. A lot of times it's a little bit delayed, so you can still see what's going on and check out what player made the play.
1: Yeah, you get plenty of help. Shout out to the folks, the stats and spotter crews that are part of a lot of TV broadcasts. They're there to literally help you figure out what number jersey just made the play, how many yards just happened on that play, and free advertising for the folks over at Tony Britt Spotting Charts. Always good to have that in front. So you got the name, number, all the important info and notes that go into that, but I'm with you. Bathroom proximity is important.
0: Yes.
1: And a snack cove. Shout out to the folks at Kansas. Awesome snack cove for the broadcast booth built into that situation here. 888-729-3776 888-SAY-ESPN. These are fun. Let's do one more. Donald in Texas. Donald, you're on the Golix here. What's your question for Dad?
5: Yeah, this weekend is my 1 year anniversary, and it's the paper anniversary or so I've read. And I have no idea of what a paper gift would be that won't have me sleeping on the couch.
0: That is the classic guy answer. It's the 1 year anniversary. It's a paper anniversary, so I've been told.
1: He is correct. I did some Googling, and 1 year, it's supposed to be paper, apparently, in honor of the, like, new and still delicate nature of the marriage and relationship.
0: So where I would go, you can kind of keep it simple, but still kind of, you know, emotional, is you can get your wedding invitation and you can frame it.
1: Ooh.
0: Or you can get, if you and your wife have a saying or some, you know, emotional or romantic saying, that you like, you can put that in a frame as well. Something simple like that. Something that, you know, obviously she would like. So yeah, I would say, you know, do up the invitation to the wedding since it's only been a year, or some kind of saying that she'll really enjoy, something like that.
1: The framed wedding invitation is a good one there. Pair it with jewelry. I completely agree. What a wonderful homage to paper. Just buy jewelry and everything will be okay here. Hey Dad is brought to you by Allstate. You are in good hands with Allstate. And with my dad. Coming up next, though, hot hands for the NFL referees. All the rage right now. Are we setting a bad precedent with the punishment that just got handed down? We'll get to that next here on the Golix on ESPN Radio.
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0: Mike Golic Jr., Mike Golic Sr., back with you on ESPN Radio. Dominic Foxworth going to join us in hour number two, which we're looking forward to. Shout out to Eric Wood for stopping by in hour number one. Be interested to ask Dominique, you know, defensive backs, you carry a lot of bravado, but Dominique is so thoughtful. Yeah. I do wonder if he ever got into it and started jawing with a referee. Like, you had one very famous instance, at least in our family, of jawing with an official that landed you with a fine and landed my mom very angry at you at the time, right?
1: Yeah. My jersey was untucked when I was with the Dolphins, and the ref told me to tuck it in, and I was obviously in a crappy mood for whatever reason during the game. And I told him to tuck it in his effing self, you know, if he wanted it tucked in. And I didn't get a flag because I'll explain how we got a flag in our day. But and then he jawed at me again, and I jawed at him again, and I ended up with like a and the biggest mistake I made was throwing my equipment manager under the bus.
0: Oh, man.
1: Yeah. Because I was in solid with him. I would always go in there for coffee and hang out and everything.
0: The equipment guy is like a lifeblood of the locker room. Being good in with the equipment guy is like one of the most important things you can do as a player is loving them up and them loving you back.
1: This was one of the biggest mistakes I ever made. I said the jersey, something about the jersey and how it was cut or whatever. But the next day when I went into the locker room, my face with a line through it was on the door going in to the equipment manager, and I was like, oh man, I spent a lot of time apologizing to that one. That was a tough call. But yeah, I got into it with the ref then, got fined, wife wasn't happy. But basically the deal was you could have a conversation, a heated one with a ref. You could swear, you could say it was this bad call or that bad call and use bad language. But if you ever swore at him, like that was a blankety blank bad call, he wouldn't do anything. But it was like, you're a blankety blank because you made that call. Flag was coming out. That was kind of the delineation of if you were going to get a flag for jawing at the ref.
0: Yeah, it seemed to always be that kind of fine lines you walk. We've heard it talked about, hey, if you say the magic word to the ref, they're going to get you the flag. You're going to get teed up in basketball, on and on down the list. Rubber met the road this last weekend. We had two referees suspended. Line judge Jeff Seaman got suspended two games after being caught on camera cursing at Arizona Cardinals tight end Trey McBride. And then referee Adrian Hill suspended for one game as he yelled at and gestured toward Vikings linebacker Eric Wilson after Wilson accidentally collided with him but knocked him over and tried to help him up during the Vikings-Dolphins game. So those suspensions came down, and the NFL Referees Association announced that it was going to challenge the severity of those suspensions, saying it set a bad precedent. Obviously, this is what you'd expect any association to do, any union for these guys to do and go challenge it, because they're saying that it was something that's going to set a bad precedent for these guys going forward. Listen to Bruce Arians tell it. Super Bowl champion head coach was on Rich Eisen yesterday after our show, and he thinks this goes the other way. This is finally overdue.
2: I do not miss the game, and I damn sure don't miss referees.
3: Did you see the league suspended too this week?
2: About time. It's about time. You know, there's finally some accountability in that department.
3: Yeah, because one official was seen cursing out Trey McBride, and another official was got knocked over and got really angry at the player who knocked him over. You saw that, right?
2: Oh yeah, yeah. I was surprised it wasn't a coach that got more in trouble, that got cussed out, because coaches say a lot of ugly things, especially me. For to say it to a player, that's a little bit different.
0: Yeah, the Golics here on ESPN Radio. That always did seem to be the dividing line, too, is we would talk about this relative to coaches at times getting physical with players, putting your hands on the merchandise, because the players are at the center of all of this. But to Bruce's point, they do take a lot of bleep. I'm surprised this hasn't happened more often, quite honestly.
1: I mean, listen, all you have to do is watch baseball to see that you know, the umpires and that. I mean, love the freaking spotlight, and how much they let go there is amazing. Basically, what the league is saying is referees and to Bruce's point, coaches are held to a higher standard than the players, right? And you're right. Most of the confrontations are with coaches and officials, but officials, you know, you have to be able to

0: the verbal abuse that comes at you, again, as long as it's not at you, maybe it's about the call, but not at you personally, then you'll let the flag fly. But you have to be above that a little bit. And so for the ref to swear back at McBride, that was like kind of going to the player's level of cussing back and forth, which happens all the time in the NFL. The Adrian Hill one, I was a little surprised he got suspended. I mean, he got knocked down. He saw got knocked down. I mean, he just yelled at Eric Wilson and got mad. He didn't cuss at him or anything. And he said he was just trying to separate the players. I don't know how true that was.
1: Yeah, I'm not sure either. It's one of those where you're right. These guys are held to a higher standard because the refs and the coaches that you mentioned, they're not the ones out there shortening their necks with physical violence for everyone's entertainment. So if you're not the one getting hit, you probably don't get to talk you know what. Back after this, the Golics.
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7: Hour number two here on the Golics. Mike Golic Jr., Mike Golic Sr., Dominic Foxworth coming up in about 15 minutes. Talk a little NFL pretender or contender with him. Very high on the Las Vegas Raiders. If you tune into the Dominic Foxworth show, which is a great podcast, Dominic's a believer.
8: Yeah.
7: In Las Vegas right now. Hard not to be after what they did this weekend against the Chiefs.
8: Really are. I mean, Kirk Cousins tied for the league lead with 11 touchdowns with Brock Purdy. I mean, Ashton Jeanty running the ball well. The defense playing well. I mean, they gave Kansas City all they could handle.
7: No doubt about it. Speaking of NFL news and things of that nature, per Adam Schefter, breaking news here a minute ago. The Minnesota Vikings signing veteran wide receiver Odell Beckham Jr. to their practice squad, as reported by Jordan Schultz first. So OBJ, in like a lion, out like a lamb kind of situation, awkward dismount with the Giants where he just wasn't getting much playing time. When you're a back-end wide receiver, you know, you wind up being a guy close to the chopping block as teams make roster moves. And Minnesota now trying to maybe bolster some of that wide receiver room as that offense has struggled. So it'll be interesting to see if Odell can impact winning for a team in 2026.
8: You know, we were talking about it in the break. The veteran on the practice squad has become a really good way to not just have a guy come in for a Tuesday workout and decide, you know, it used to be with a veteran, you were either going to sign him to the squad, the 53-man squad, or you weren't going to sign him. Now you can put him on the practice squad, see how he, you know, not just one workout, see how he's doing in practice and see if you want to elevate him, because you get, what, three elevations during a season before you have to either put them on the practice squad for or on the 53-man for good.
7: No, it is a very useful tool for guys in his position trying to hold on and see if he can help a team trying to continue to make this comeback here. We know the big news of the day in the NFL in terms of greats who had long careers hanging it up in this case was Lane Johnson's retirement for the Philadelphia Eagles. So plenty to get to on that with Dominique. I was thinking about that with Lane too. I mean, obviously, prolific career. What he'd done for the conversation around right tackles in particular. I saw Jeff Schwartz, former NFL tackle, talking about that, a position that for so long was seen as the sort of redheaded stepchild in comparison to left tackle. That was this lionized position. And Lane Johnson, really, with his play, putting that into focus, being part of creating the O-line Mastermind Summit, which was what we've seen, you know, tight end you, the Von Miller Sack Summit, that for the offensive line community here. Combine that with what he's done for mental health advocacy, which is obviously far more important than anything else I just mentioned. And you've got, I think, one of the most impactful careers for an offensive lineman, which we know is difficult to do as a single person, that I think we've seen in my lifetime for sure.
8: The brotherhood of the offensive lineman is without question the best brotherhood on an NFL team, without a doubt. Could be one of the better ones in all of sports, which how that group of players has to be in sync more than any other group of players and position.

0: positional on the field, and to have someone who leads the way he does is truly a great teaching point for other linemen on how to go about it, not just right tackles, but any kind of linemen. They're also the group, let's be honest, that think the most, right?
1: Yeah. Oh, yeah.
0: That let the most affect them, that look over their shoulder the most. It's an interesting group of spending 9 years in a league and dealing with a lot of offensive linemen. They're very, you know, and I was a D lineman, very, very different personality wise.
1: Yeah, no, listen, I don't think, and I'm on a serious note, I don't think it's a surprise that it's an offensive lineman that was willing to delve into the conversation about mental health.
0: Yes.
1: Considering what a mentally taxing position this is. Mark Schlereth told the story for years about him sitting in the locker room with his offensive line mates before the game, passing around a garbage can because they were all ready to pop and puke because you're so nervous about letting your other teammates down, letting the rest of the squad down. And so you wear that differently. Everyone does. And, you know, for Lane Johnson, who's very, very candid about, you know, these things. I saw the story the other day about when he missed the Pro Bowl in 2018. He was so angry and it affected him so much. He drove to the facility at 2 a.m. and slept there until the meetings because he was so angry about what that meant, about what that said about him or how he responded to that. So it is a grueling position physically, certainly, but mentally the toll is massive.
0: I remember during the Mike and Mike years at ESPN, we had John Hanna on for those who are a little younger and don't know. John Hanna is basically considered the greatest offensive guard of all time. He was an absolute animal. My brother Bob, who got drafted as a linebacker by the New England Patriots, Hanna was on the team then. And Bob said in practice, now this is back when there was obviously live hitting in practice. It was very, very physical. He said Hanna, when they were doing drills, would be in his stance and just shaking with like spit dripping from his face mask, just 1,000% all the time. And it was like 262, 265, but he was a beast. And he was an unbelievable physical player. And as I said, will go down as one of, if not the greatest guard of all time. We had him on the show one time, and I asked him, I said, what motivates you the most, you know, as an offensive lineman, part of an O-line? He said, fear. And I was like, fear? I said, how could you fear any defensive lineman? You're the best guard in the game. He said, no. Now, I don't fear any defensive player. He said, I fear letting down my teammates. That was my greatest fear, is letting down the guy next to me. And I was like, wow, okay. I mean, I get that. That's certainly a feeling in the NFL. But to hear him say it the way he did, I was just like, holy smokes. That was amazing.
1: No, it is, I think, the through line for so many guys that play that position. So for Lane Johnson to adhere to that standard at the highest level for the position group that defined the Eagles Super Bowl runs of this last, you know, decade or so, going back to 2017, but then certainly the Super Bowl most recently for them. These Philadelphia Eagles teams were defined by that group up front that paved the way for so much of the greatness that franchise has enjoyed. It's the Golics here on ESPN Radio, Mike Golic Jr. and Mike Golic Sr. With that in mind, it's an interesting time to talk about the current Philadelphia Eagles. Our buddy Ben Solak, as he does every week, does 7 things that Solak thinks entering that week in the NFL. And one of the things he talked about, and Ben, listen, covered the Eagles dutifully for years before his time now here at ESPN nationally, but talked about how this Eagles offense might be beyond saving right now at this point in the season. It's been a real struggle, and Lane Johnson's departure certainly highlights a position that has no doubt been the step back and the foundation broken for this Philadelphia franchise going into this year. You combine that with A.J. Brown's departure this offseason, Devontae Smith banged up in this last game, Saquon Barkley now injured, and it seems like the house is sort of burning down right now in Philadelphia. Can they salvage this?
0: Well, I mean, they relied on individual talent, right? A.J. Brown, Lane Johnson, Jason Kelce when he was playing, Landon Dickerson, who was on IR, as well. Saquon Barkley, Jalen Hurts, they relied on the individual to just kind of, because their scheme was somewhat predictable, but they were just like, we have better players than you, especially on that offensive line. Now, Lane's gone, Landon's out, Cam Jurgens goes from center to left guard and is struggling a bit. Saquon's hurt. Tank Bigsby is nicked up as well. Dallas Goedert is nicked up. A.J. Brown, he was a man beater. They don't really have a man beater wide receiver out there, and their schemes aren't overly, they're a little predictable, so they just can't go line up and beat you anymore. I keep mentioning a couple of years ago, they were number two in the league running the ball when Saquon had over 2,000 yards. Last year, they were 18th. They're in the teens again. They just aren't individually better than the players that they're playing against now by injury or by what, for whatever reason. And again, the scheme, I don't think really helps them as far as keeping a defense on their heels. They were just like, we're better than you. We're going to line up and we're going to beat you.
1: Well, and that was the issue for so many years. That was supposed to be what Sean Mannion helped change. Coming over as a branch off of the most popular coaching trees in the NFL, the thought was, all right, you get Jalen under center a little bit more. You try and access the middle of the field in some different ways. You do bring an offense in that's not just going to be, hey, roll the ball out and let's mash. And so far that hasn't materialized. Like, no, what have we seen for the Philadelphia Eagles in the Nick Sirianni era? You bring in an outside coordinator, you're usually a team making a Super Bowl appearance or a deep playoff run. That person gets poached to go head coach a team, and then you promote internally, and the next season's been a disaster. This was supposed to be the off year. This was him going out of the nest. Now, Sean Mannion had no prior play calling experience, and maybe we've seen, hey, Kellen Moore, who is probably the most heightened example of this going well for the Eagles, pretty good play caller, as we've seen manifest in his time early in New Orleans here. It's not always so easy to do that, and Philadelphia has been the victim of success in that way. But I've just been amazed, and I guess in terms of can they fix this or not, I certainly had questions about that in the early going, just with all the change and how these parts of the roster had atrophied this offseason. Seeing the way that injury has taken hold of a group that already felt like maybe the core of this roster was past the window of opportunity, I really don't see a spot for them. Even an AFC, NFC East, that's a complicated study this year, right?
0: Yeah.
1: You look around the rest of this division and you feel like they're going to have a chance by the nature of there being no really great team right now. Although maybe the Dallas Cowboys, with the offense looking the way it did last week and so far this season, you'd have to probably make them the favorite at this point.
0: I mean, Dallas by far in a way has the best offense in the division. I mean, it's not even close. But their defense, you know, are they better than last year's? Maybe incrementally, and we'll see if they continue to get better. We know the Giants are dealing with a backup quarterback for the rest of the year. Washington is getting Jaden Daniels back with the brace on his arm, but they have other injury issues they're dealing with. And Philadelphia, we just talked about the offense. Defensively, they only have, what, 4 sacks, 2 interceptions, no fumble recoveries. They're not really making big plays on the defensive side of the ball. But you're right. By what this division is, it's anybody's ball game. Without question.
1: I do think if push comes to shove right now, you've got to give Dallas the benefit of the doubt. I just think having one great unit that you can count on. The Eagles defense looked better this last week against the Rams. I saw Nolan Smith flash in the backfield a bunch more. It looked a little bit more like what it's supposed to, but Washington's a wait and see with the quarterback situation.
0: Right.
1: The Giants are obviously riding the Jameis Winston roller coaster, even getting some solid performances out of their defense, but overall, this is right now the Cowboys division to lose until further notice, which it puts the Eagles in an interesting spot. Chris Canty, co-host of Unsportsmanlike on ESPN Radio, pointed the blame squarely at Nick Sirianni for how this has gone so far.
2: Good players can't overcome bad coaching. And this isn't the first time that we're talking about questionable decisions with Nick Sirianni when it comes to game management. You couple that with the fact that they have no identity on offense, which is the head coach's responsibility to establish with his new offensive coordinator, and you get Jalen Hurts in this amorphous offense that really doesn't do anything well. And it only gets exacerbated when you're dealing with the injury bug on the offensive line as well as your skill position core. So I get that everybody wants to direct all of the ire at Jalen Hurts, but I've got too big of a sample size with him being excellent and this team consistently being a contender in order to say that he's the problem and not a part of the solution.
0: Listen, there's part of me that disagree. I think good players can overcome bad coaching. I mean, look, they've been to the Super Bowls, winning Super Bowls. Jalen Hurts been the best player on the field. They've had the better players. They've had the better offensive line. They've had the better running back with Saquon Barkley. They've had better players than their opponents because, again, the scheme was nothing like, wow, what a complex scheme this is. They just beat you with the guys that they had. So if you want to sit there and say the game plan to the coaching wasn't very good, they had the players that overcame it, would make it, overcome it and make it to the Super Bowl.
1: But I guess that still points back to then, yeah, the players can do that. But if your players all of a sudden get older, get nicked up,
0: exactly,
1: have the group change there, does that still not point the blame then towards coaching in a way that Nick Sirianni's always real? Nick Sirianni's always been the victim of the, like, what little we know about coaching really from the outside when you're not someone who's the primary play caller on one side of the ball. It becomes really difficult. And Nick Sirianni had stints where he was the offensive play caller for Philadelphia and no doubt has the impact. For a while, it was the Nick Sirianni that was trying to really lean into the Philadelphia of it all, being brash, getting into it with people in the crowd, being really demonstrative in a way that seemed to play to the home team in the crowd and be germane to him. But you still look at it now, and when this team has been successful, to your point, we've pointed to the great players. We've never been able to point to, oh, here's the brilliant coaching tactic or influence of Nick Sirianni. And so he's always going to, I think, catch heat like this when things go poorly.
0: Yeah, and you need great players playing great. And to your point, no, you're right. They had the players that were playing well, and they're not right now, be it for whatever reason. They don't have them anymore, or because of injury, or whatever the reason is going to be. It's a little more difficult to overcome tough coaching like they have. So it's, but again, this division is going to be very, very interesting. We keep talking about Dallas and the offense. They do have the offense, not the running game. It's the passing game that is really leading them, but it is without question Super Bowl caliber.
1: Yeah, it is. And if the defense can come along a little bit, like, I don't know. Hey, listen, we've compared the Dallas Cowboys to the Cincinnati Bengals for God knows how long this offseason. The Bengals would kill to have a shred of the offensive identity and certainty
0: now
1: the Dallas Cowboys have to go along with a defense that's marginally improved. So take that for what you will. 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Coming up next, Dominique Foxworth going to stop by and talk to us about who he believes is ready to contend in the NFL. Next on the Golix.
3: 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Confidence is soaring in New England following a huge road win in Buffalo. Now the Patriots face another tough test as Kirk Cousins and the 3-1 Las Vegas Raiders come to town. 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
11: Back to school season means backpacks, schedules, and busy mornings. But there's one thing a lot of families forget to plan for. What happens when school germs start spreading and someone gets sick? Joining us now is Dr. Peter McCullough with some smart ways to be prepared before the school year begins. So, Doctor, back to school is exciting, but it also seems to be the time of year that families start getting sick again. Why does this season hit so many households?
12: Because people miss an opportunity, and that is to use nasal sprays and throat sprays twice a day preventively. These have been shown to reduce the common cold, flu, RSV, and other viral infections, but it has to be done twice a day on a regular basis.
11: What are some of the most common health issues that families run into once the school season does start?
12: The kids are back in school, they're coughing, they're sneezing, and they clearly spread viruses and other illnesses. 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
1: It is Golics, Mike Golic Jr., Mike Golic Sr. Always enjoy Wednesday, because that means one of our friends comes by. Dominique Foxworth, ESPN NFL analyst, host of the Dominique Foxworth Show, wherever you get your podcasts. Sayer of great takes with his chest. If you're listening to early in the week podcasting here, Dominique, speaking of that, I heard you talking about, you know, NFL teams through the quarter of the season that you consider serious and unserious outfits on the podcast. I'm curious how far down on that list the Philadelphia Eagles are. Banged up team. Lane Johnson announces his retirement 4 games into the season. Is there any hope in Philadelphia based on what you've seen so far?
17: I mean, I guess there has to be a little bit of hope because they have, they've done it before with a lot of these important parts. But the problem is a lot of those parts are hurt. And Lane Johnson, like you mentioned, probably the most important part on their offense seems to be, or not seems to be, has retired. So I wouldn't be optimistic. It doesn't seem like it's a rising ship. It feels a little bit like this window is coming a bit to a close. And right now we can't really get a good idea of what this offense can be. Because no one's healthy, but I guess when everyone's healthy, it wasn't much better. So it's hard to be optimistic about it if you're an Eagles fan right now. But you can look back on what you had. Remember those good times?
0: Well, you know what? Being in Philadelphia most of my career, fans don't really do that. As far as the other side of the coin,
17: yeah,
0: and
17: that,
0: rising.
17: That's not the Eagles way.
0: Yeah, exactly. As far as, you know, the other side of the coin, rising ships. How about the Raiders?
17: Yeah. I love what the Raiders are doing right now. And it feels like when you have what happened last year with the Seahawks, you're going to kind of analogize a lot of teams to what the Seahawks are doing or to what the Seahawks did. And I think the Raiders feel a little bit

0: like that because it feels like this is a defensive-centric team that's been winning with a great pass rush and turnovers on defense, and the offense is coming along a little bit later. What they did offensively against the Chiefs last week was really impressive, but that hasn't really been the story of the season. And as people have made the like comparison to JSN and Brock Bowers, like he's not the exact same player, of course. Obviously, they're not exactly the same, but the point is, you have a special talent that can always get open, and their offense seems to be built around that. And who knows how much better it can get. We saw Kirk Cousins do some things when he had that one touchdown where he's rolling to the right and throws it back across his body. Like, I wanted to say he turned back the clock, but actually, no. Kirk Cousins has never done anything like that. He was just feeling it, and that team looks good, and they're fun. It's nice to have low expectations and overachieve, and you never know how, like, I think in that building, they're wondering how good they're going to get. And that's a fun ride to be on. It's a tougher place when you're at the Eagle spot and you're like, how good are we still, or how bad is this going to get?
1: Well, and I guess another team kind of caught between worlds like that would be the Cincinnati Bengals and Joe Burrow. Lots being made this week of his call to pass even more now as their attempt to kind of modernize and go with the rest of NFL trends under center hasn't borne the fruit that they'd hoped for there. What would you prescribe for the Bengals at this point based on what you've seen?
0: Well, first of all, senior, you hear these kids talking about modernize, getting under center is modernizing? Like, is not modernization. That's the evolution coming back around to the way things used to be.
2: It's amazing. It is truly amazing.
0: Yeah, they'll figure it out, though. I think getting under center is... You have to take into account also that they've played some really good run defenses. This team is not structured to run the ball a bunch. Like, they've decided to invest a bunch of money in their receivers. And I thought it was a smart decision at the time because it's always been an effective offense when Joe Burrow is healthy. And honestly, they managed to figure out how to run the ball with Chase Brown when Joe Burrow wasn't healthy. So it's not that they're not capable of doing it. And it's not that I would suggest that they need to shift to some sort of run-centric offense. They pay all this money and they got all this talent, even though Chase is hurt right now. Jamar Chase, that is, not Chase Brown. You still have to throw the ball because that's what you do best. I think Joe Burrow is a little frustrated when he said maybe we need to throw it more. I don't think he really believes that because that exposes him to more and more hits. But we have to give them some time. I think with what they're trying to do, and hope that they get better opportunities against better opponents, because the teams that they were trying to run against are teams that actually are really good at stopping the run. I'm not saying that doesn't mean that they should be able to stop the run, but you have to like take that into account when assessing how far their run game has come along.
2: One of the teams the Bengals are looking up at in their own division is the Cleveland Browns, who play the Jets this week. So, you know, you would think maybe that would be another win. Where do you put the Browns? How you put the Raiders as a kind of a surprise team? Where do you put the Browns?
0: Yeah. I think the Browns are similar. They started the season poorly, so I think we kind of put them out of our mind for a second, and then they got a primetime game against the Steelers, and we saw how good they could be after coming off that win against Tampa. But a lot of this early season stuff is we're making all these projections based on what wins are good and what wins are bad, based on what we think teams are supposed to be, not what they actually are. And I think what we've seen with the Browns is they're getting better, and they're a young team too. They consistently kind of draft well there, and there's been the last couple years of pretty good drafts for this team. And it's a reminder that a football team is, of course, more than a quarterback, but the quarterback does kind of set the floor. And I think that's what you can say about Deshaun Watson right now, is he's not being great, but he's setting the floor high enough that the rest of this young talent, I think, can lift the ship. So we'll see. I don't think that he's going to be the long-term answer there at Super Bowl, and I don't think they're going to be like a real contender. But it's always good to have success and have the young guys play well and learn how to win and learn good habits and learn what it means to play in high-stakes games. So this is all good for them in the future, but I don't think they're a real contender just yet.
1: Dominic Foxworth with us here on the Golics. If we're talking about a quarterback setting the tempo for the team, Josh Allen's an easy one that comes to mind. I saw you at Bomani Jones on the podcast. You guys talked a lot about Josh Allen, who's always been a polarizing quarterback since he came into the league. And it feels like it gotten to the point now where he's understandably an MVP, considered one of the best quarterbacks in the league. But what is this recent two-game stretch for the Buffalo Bills maybe opened up or reminded us or invited about the conversation with Josh Allen? Is there anything still to detract with him?
0: Yeah, I mean, it reminded people that he is not perfect. It didn't remind me of that. Like, I think the way that I've been talking about Josh Allen since Stephon Diggs went there and then Josh Allen learned how to beat man coverage and has gone on to get better and better since then has been incredible. But one thing that's kind of always been there is he's going to take some risk and they're not going to pay off all the time. I think we often think of players' limitations. So, no one's going to say, man, he's going to take some risk and they're not going to pay off all the time. I think we often think of players' limitations. So, no one's going to say, man, Bryce Young's just got to get taller. He's not going to do that. It's not something.

0: touchdown. There's an onside kick. Like, somewhere in the playoffs, someone else gets it done for you. And it's going to be true of Josh Allen. And honestly, like, I think it might even be amplified for him, is that somebody, there are going to be multiple people on that team that are going to have to make plays at one point. I don't know if it's going to be the wild card, divisional, the championship, or actually in the Super Bowl. But for them to get where they have to go, the defense is going to have to make a tremendous play or a punt return. Something's going to have to happen, because Josh is going to have a game where he gives them the ball a couple of times.
1: So we had a couple of officials suspended, one for two games, one for one game, for incidents with players. I'm wondering, Dominic, what was your most intense conversation that you ever had with an official, and did it lead to a flag?
0: I don't think we're on delay, so I can't tell you exactly what was said, but I remember running a post with Chad Johnson. I don't know if he was Ocho Cinco at that time, and I ran the post before he ran it, because I like studied film and knew where it was coming. He jumped on the back of my legs and just tackled me, and the ball just landed a couple of feet in front of me, and I lost my mind on the referee. But the good thing about or bad thing or good thing, depending on how you look at it, about running the post is it's a long way, and I was tired, and getting back to the line of scrimmage was a long way too, and so I could hit him with two F-bombs, but the third one might have got me a flag, but I ain't had time for the third one. I had to get back and line it up. I'm not that type of guy. I don't have that type of clout that I can just yell at the ref and no one cares. I got to get back in the huddle.
2: Dominique, always an incredible sense of self and a lot of self-awareness at a position where you sometimes can't have all of that working. It's why he's the best. It's why you need to check out the Dominique Foxworth Show wherever you get your podcast and learn about old school under center football that is definitely not part of the new wave. Dominique, appreciate you, buddy. Thank you.
0: It's a revolution. New stuff.
1: I mean,
0: we run the ball.
2: Oh, I misspeak once and you jackals are all over me. Get out of here, Dominique.
1: See you, man. Isn't it amazing, though, how people under center? Oh, wow. I mean,
2: I phrased it poorly. You're right. It is a pendulum swing back. It is part, but it has definitely been something that in recent years has come back into style. So I apologize. Thank you to you two defensive stalwarts for pointing out that you guys have been facing this. I also love how Dominique, who is much closer to me age-wise, yeah, whenever it comes to something like that, all of a sudden lumps me in with the kids table and is over here in old timer land with you. I don't know if I buy that. For he doesn't have enough grays in that chin beard or on that head of his to go old timer style with you.
1: Dominique and I, we two guys just hang out on the porch on our rocking chairs, you know, talking about the good old days.
2: Oh God. All right. You know what? Speaking of the good old days, someone needs to tell you when you're in them, because they're happening right now in the MLB postseason. And that is on ESPN Radio and continues today. Another quadruple header. Catch the postseason action on ESPN Radio and the ESPN app presented by Gusto.

0: nostalgia is always a powerful force. I mean, hell, our radio show is testament to that. But how you tap into that is always fascinating to me. And we talk all the time about the fan memorabilia market, right? Which plays into that. You want a piece of a history for your team. A baseball from a big time moment. A bat. Michael Jordan signed shoes from all these big time games that we see going for millions and millions of dollars. This is the everyman version that I think you and I can get behind. Because I don't have millions of dollars to spend on a pair of Jordans from 1985, but what I do have is maybe money laying around to buy this. Have you seen what Nebraska's got going on right now? So Memorial Stadium at Nebraska, where they play their home football games, is undergoing a renovation upcoming soon. It's going to begin at the end of the football season. And so, as they're getting ready to clean house there, they're offering up some items to fans to potentially purchase, including among the 300 items would be the 300-pound urinal troughs from the men's restroom. There are 30 available that have already, some of them have already been sold here. It's an incredible offer, and I think taps into, and you can correct me if I'm wrong, you've been on this earth a lot longer than me. I think especially for every guy, considering we're the ones that use urinal troughs, it's at one point in time been every guy's dream to have a urinal in their home, right?
1: Yeah. Yeah, without a doubt. I mean, when you and your brother Jake lived and shared a room at our house in Connecticut, your mother never would have had it, but that would have been a perfect spot for a urinal.

0: in your guys' bathroom, without question.
1: So you can buy a urinal trough from Memorial Stadium for $3,000. They've got 30 of them. They each measure about 6 to 8 feet long and weigh about 300 pounds. That's in addition to more normal things like stainless steel water fountain troughs, stadium seats, reclaimed wood benches, signs, and other fixtures. I guess it comes down to, if you could have a piece of your favorite stadium, what would you want? And is it weird that I would want an item that's been peed on as much as this?
0: First off, I don't know who's buying a 6 to 8 foot urinal trough. A urinal I get, but a 6 to 8 foot urinal trough? That's a bit much to put in your bathroom at a residential house, quite honestly.
1: You got the yard space. You could put it on the side of the house here. You and the guys having a couple of beers in the backyard.
0: Your significant other would really love that. What guy hasn't peed on the side of their house at night? I mean, seriously.
1: You pee on the side of the house?
0: Well, in the landscaping, whatever.
1: Oh, okay. I thought you meant you were peeing on the house. I was like, that seems unnecessary.
0: No, I got
1: in trouble for peeing in the landscaping. Like, we got yard space here and some mulch. I would bring the dog out to do his business at night. He would go to the bathroom, and sometimes if he was hesitant, I wanted to model for him and show him, hey, it's okay to pee out here. And so I would pee in the bushes, and I got in trouble for that. Like, it's a closed-in backyard. No one's able to see. We don't have any indecent exposure issues here. And so I feel like the urinal trough would be a nice make-good on this. I'd be meeting her halfway.
0: Yeah, that obviously I don't think is going to be something people want to look at because you have a great backyard, have get-togethers back there. And just have a trough, a peeing trough back there.
1: I don't know. 50% of the party would love that.
0: Well, yeah, exactly. But you know, the other 50%, which really has 90% of the reasoning, is not going to like that. Quite honestly, you know, my parents had, the old Cleveland Brown Stadium. My brother Bob played most of his career in Cleveland. They had a couple of stadium chairs in their backyard. They kind of put it in the landscaping. I gotta believe one of the cooler things would be getting lockers and putting them like in a mudroom for your kids. Like to hang all their school stuff and everything, have it be an actual locker from a stadium. Kind of more the old time stadiums, which they're tearing down, where the lockers aren't these huge things anymore.
1: Yeah, I can imagine in 50 years when we're giving away the pods with zero gravity locker chairs and the things that clean your pads and aerate them in the inside. You buy one of those for $50,000 in 100 years when they're tearing down the remnants of these stadiums after the nuclear war or whatever goes on.
0: Yeah, but I think that would be a cool thing for a kid in a mudroom. Other than that, it seems to be stadium chairs seems to be the cool thing that you could put in your office or outside or whatever.
1: Or you could teach your kids how to pee in a trough when they go to a stadium by getting the reps up at home here. I just think of the items available, unless you were going to sell me the only cooler stadium item, and it's not really germane to each unless they've got the branding on it that I would want. The only dream I ever had around a sporting event, I didn't want to throw out a first pitch. I never want to sing an anthem. I don't have the voice for it. All I wanted to do was fire the t-shirt cannon.
0: Oh, yeah.
1: And I got to do that at a Hartford Yard Goats game, Respect the Yard, when I was back in Connecticut. Have you seen the t-shirt Gatling guns?
0: Oh, yeah.
1: That they have down on the sideline.
0: Unreal.
1: Where they're just cranking that thing, firing these things off into the crowd. That or the guns that shoot packaged hot dogs. If you could give me one of those, and I'm just sitting around hosting in the backyard, and all of a sudden, you hit the air horn, because guess what? It's hot dog time. The buns are ready to fly, and so am I. And I can just start firing hot dogs at the homies in the backyard. That's the dream. Then we all go and enjoy a communal pee in the trough, and now all of a sudden, you're the toast of your neighborhood. You've never been more popular.
0: Again, you're the toast of your neighborhood to 50% of the neighbors, and you're, quite honestly, it's the 50% that don't count. Because while that's going to be a hit when you're having your party, the other 99% of the time when your party goers are at home, you are going to be in the doghouse with your dog Gumbo.
1: Hey, you know what? I'm going to be in the doghouse able to pee in a wonderful trough that will put all of that where it's supposed to go. I'm just, the urinal trough to me, its greatest utility is the fact that over the years, it's given us pictures of guys that inevitably have one too many wander into the bathroom and then fall into the urinal trough.
0: Yeah.
1: Have you seen, like, there aren't enough showers on planet Earth that can wash. That's like getting flipped in a

0: porta potty, if you get the blue dye that touches your skin, you're forever unclean, Devin.
1: I know we don't have much time, but what were we doing with the urinal troughs to begin with? Like, I understand. what were we doing?
2: Well, you know? I mean, it's if you only have what, three or four actual urinals in there, only three or four people can go at one time, and you get a longer line. You get a trough, man. You get guys. You got a ton of guys that are able to squeeze together because they don't care. Listen, you don't care that you're standing next to somebody and peeing. You just jam as many because you got to go. You know, and I always love how they filled the trough with ice. It was always filled with ice. Always.
1: I mean, if you're someone who has shy bladder syndrome, this has got to be the worst syndrome of all time.
2: You're not going in there. You're waiting for a stall. Yeah. I mean, a trough is just... I mean, that's...
0: You know what? You just gave me an idea. Planning for a wedding. One of the things that's become a consistent issue is when we've gone and looked at venues is trying to make sure that there is adequate bathroom space.
2: Yeah.
0: Because we expect a bunch of guests. We're going to have people rolling through. And I've been at weddings where the bathroom line gets backed up and it's hell because everyone's having a good time. There's an open bar. You're flowing. You're out on the dance floor. And you don't want to waste time standing in line at the bathroom. If I get a urinal trough...
2: Let me
0: at the wedding for the fellas, roll in there, everyone's back out to the dance floor, the good times are going, the dessert table's rocking, and we're winning.
2: Let me just say yet again.
0: I know.
2: No venue that you are, or I should say your fiance Ainsley is going to pick, is going to have a trough.
0: I'm going to buy it from Nebraska.
2: And again, you will appease the 50% of the audience that doesn't matter.
0: I'm taking care of the 50% whose bathroom activities I can have a positive impact on by BYOT, bringing my own trough.
2: So that's what you'll want in the talk about your wedding afterward when you and your wife are with your friends and they say, man, Golic, your wedding was awesome. It had a peeing trough in it.
1: This is just for the fellas. This doesn't impact anybody else, you know.
2: Hey, Mike.
0: What a legend I would be among the fellas.
2: Hey, go ahead and do it. Go ahead.
0: I mean, no.
2: Go ahead, do it.
0: Listen, this is my safe space to come and talk with my friends about stuff that's never going to happen, okay?
2: I understand
0: it's not going to happen. I understand I don't have a say in this, but it's fun to say out loud on the off chance that maybe she forgets this or misses it and I get to
2: stand
0: this one way.
2: Stand up. I double dog dare you to do it. Go ahead, do it. I want you to do it.
0: I'm so scared, though.
2: Yeah, you should be.
0: You guys want more of the Golics? Check out the best of the Golics this afternoon. 4 p.m. Eastern, they put this garbage on ESPN2. Gotta help us all. Coming up next, it's Wednesday. That can only mean one thing. It's time to love it or shove it when we return on the Golics.
3: 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UCLA Bruins head football coach Bob Chesney, he's 4-0 getting set for Oregon. 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
2: 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It's time to love it or shove it. Very simple. Bubba is going to present us a series of things and ask us if we love them or shove them. Even we can't screw this up, I think.
3: Well,
4: All right, the NFL has rescinded their fine of Kyle Juszczyk for what it thought was a distasteful celebration of chugging a beer. Love it or shove it.
5: Oh, I completely love it. And listen, Juszczyk was saying, people say juice for me. It was juice that I was drinking. But throw that out. I don't even care that it was, that he meant juice. I don't even care if they mimic chugging a beer. So what? I mean, are you kidding me? The flags that are getting thrown in the NFL, and by the way, way too many flags are getting thrown, but I think are ridiculous for some of the celebrations that are going on. And I don't care if it's chugging a beer. I mean, the league is so concerned about, oh, what's this look like to high schools or little leagues or kids? I mean, come on. These are adults playing the game. They can celebrate a little bit.
2: Completely agree. With all the beer ads you see in NFL games, listen, if we found out after the fact that he was chugging a Four Loko, then it's time to have a conversation because everyone's concerned. But if he's just out there chugging a beer, God forbid some juice, leave the man alone. Free juice. What else we got, Bubba?
4: Bengals quarterback Joe Burrow says he's, quote, here for the long haul. Joe Burrow will be on the Bengals for at least 3 more years. Love it or shove it.
2: I'd love this one. I mean, you're usually not in the business of letting great franchise players go. They're at a bit of a crossroads, it feels like, right now, identity-wise, which is tough, but they've sunk a bunch of money into the core of the offense, like Dominique talked about before. They finally ponied up and tried to bring him veteran grown-up players on defense. And so, while it's been a rough start, I still think, and tend to agree with you, Dad, it's hard to pry these kinds of quarterbacks out of places like this. And if Joe Burrow's saying he's going to be here, I don't think he's going to be one of the guys that tries to Carson Palmer his way out.
5: I was just going to say, I understand Carson Palmer got his way out of there. I love this. Joe Burrow's going to be there. He's just 29 years old. He's one of the best quarterbacks in the league. It would be ridiculous to give up on him, or for him, I don't think he'll force his way out. I think he's there for the long haul.
4: Brock Purdy should be the MVP front runner. Love it or shove it.
2: Ooh.
5: You know, listen,
2: I'll love it for right now. I mean, in terms of odds on DraftKings, he's just behind Josh Allen, who's plus 280. Brock Purdy's at plus 300. And then you get Mahomes and some of the other ones in there. I think we've talked about it. Like, if Bijan Robinson keeps up this pace and the Falcons keep winning, I'd love to see his name potentially thrown in the mix. If the Chiefs can overcome some of the wide receiver injuries they've got, even with Kenneth Walker, I think Mahomes is going to be in the mix. But Brock Purdy is playing phenomenal football at the helm of a team that's old and super beat up right now. So him and Kyle Shanahan are going to deservedly get a ton of credit.
5: I always lean to if position players are playing great, and Kenneth Walker and Bijan Robinson are both playing at a level where they should be considered for the MVP without question.
2: But should he be the front runner right now? Would either of those guys be the front runner over Brock Purdy? Because I think you could understandably say Brock's the front runner for MVP right now.
5: I would tend to agree with that begrudgingly, yes.
2: All right.
4: The Eagles can still win the NFC East. Love it or shove it.
5: Yeah, I mean, I definitely love that. Mike and I talked all morning about how that division, each team certainly has their negatives as well as what the positives. So the Eagles are definitely in a position where they can still win that division.
2: I would love it, like, on a technicality. Would I pick it or predict it? Absolutely not right now. But I think because the injuries that we're talking about for these guys, the Saquon Barkley's of the world, Devontae Smith, they're not season ending right now. Obviously, right. Lane Johnson's retirement is not an injury, but that ends his season in Philadelphia and makes it increasingly difficult up front. There is still a chance over the course of a long year in a division that seems to be having a down year across the board that they could have this opportunity.
4: All right, real quick, the Lions Super Bowl window has officially closed. Love it or shove it, 30 Ooh. Seconds.
5: I think I love it. I think there are too many other teams in the NFC that are above them. That defense is struggling right now.
2: I'll shove it just because I still respect Dan Campbell and believe if someone's going to help them make the turn into a new window, it's him. They've got the right leadership in place, but defensively they've got some major soul searching to do. Offensively, the future of Jared Goff, if this window

0: currently is closed is going to be up for grabs. We will wait and see. I wonder if Rich Eisen's ever loved or shoved anything. 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
1: Rich Eisen here. 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
5: Well, hey, everybody. Welcome to this edition of the Rich Eisen Show, live on Disney Plus, live on the ESPN app. If you're listening live on this ESPN radio station, coast to coast, Sirius XM Channel 80 for those who have the satellite. It's great to chat with you today. 844-204-RICH. If you want to chat with us on the WeatherTech fan line, it's wide open. Got a lot on our minds here today. The San Diego Padres are still alive. They took two shots in Milwaukee, but they're still alive, and that series is just exhilarating to watch. It really is great. The Dodgers are back, showing everybody why they're the Los Angeles Dodgers, two-time defending World Series champions. Tonight, the Yankees will try to get on the board like the Padres did, and the Guardians trying to make sure that the White Sox do not clinch their first playoff series win at home since 1906. They want to keep they want to keep that in the Teddy Roosevelt administration more than anybody else.
8: Keep that 120 years.
5: Good to see you over there, Chris Brockman. How are you, brother?
8: I'm great. We need a Braves win tonight.
5: Good to see you over there, Mike Del Tufo. What's going on?
9: Rich. Good morning.
5: DJ Jefferson, candles lit over there.
9: Good candles lit. LeBron James is indeed a Sixer, so I got that to look.
5: First one, he's not happy that Embiid's showing up late to practice.
9: That's not true.
5: Okay.
9: LeBron has already come out and said that.
5: Oh, really? Oh, okay. So Mike Breen doesn't know. He hasn't been around basketball.
8: And he's got a sore foot, right? Okay. He's already injured.
5: All right. No, but that's for another day. We're going to start with another team of yours.
9: Oh, yeah. Imagine that.
5: Yeah, because I've got my power rankings that I'm about to reveal.
8: And they play tomorrow.
5: The Cowboys play tomorrow. They're first up.
8: Let's go. Right. Varsity early.
5: By the way, Kurt Warner is going to join us 18 minutes time from London. Early. From London, England.
9: Hello, bruv.
5: So he's going to be joining us shortly. And the Dallas Cowboys, everybody, getting ready to take on Tampa Bay Buccaneers, who are winless and without Baker Mayfield. Look out.
9: Yeah.
5: Certainly, if they're bringing the greatest offense there is to the field. Hey, listen, I love saying Gotti because it sounds like my home run call from SportsCenter back in the day. Plus, you know, having an acronym of Gotti, Mike and I from the New York metropolitan area all have a different sense of what that word would entail, imbue, the actual real fear it would bring.
9: We all know
5: when we were growing up.
9: Yep.
5: At any rate, fascinating that the first time we saw Gotti unveiled this year was in New Jersey. It got buried underneath the stadium.
8: Ooh.
10: Did they find it?
5: Different sort of metaphors being mixed. But at any rate, I kind of dig it.
9: You think these scripts are a joke?
5: Right? Last week, it showed up in Houston in the second half. Not first half, second half. CeeDee Lamb caught a gajillion balls. He was targeted 21 times. So many. 21 Deion Sanders times he was targeted in that game. And he had a career day. And this is without George Pickens having scored a touchdown yet. Javonte Williams is even better this year than he was last year. So it's beginning to go. And I have to play this soundbite because this is great. Clarence Hill, our guy,

0: who's been on this show over and over and over again, with the team 2-2. Again, week one, not so much. Week three, you know, Gotti was in the Southern Hemisphere, and the head coach basically said, we got the overtime in our midst. We don't want to throw a touchdown here if it's not immediately open. That led to a whole to-do leading into Houston, where they were aggressive and came out with a win. Yeah, exactly. Instead of going for the field goal to tie, they went for the end zone, which helps when CeeDee Lamb is getting wide-ass open every single time.
1: That's the technical term. Yeah,
0: it is indeed.
2: Couldn't stop.
0: So this is a great exchange. Clarence Hill doing the questioning of Dak Prescott, who came up with this an acronym, G-O-T-I, hit it.
3: Do you believe you're Gotti yet?
4: One more time.
3: Do you believe you guys are Gotti yet? Have you been Gotti?
4: So you're saying you don't believe we are yet?
3: I'm actually just asking you a question.
4: Yeah, so if that was, I mean, we're not, are you Clarence?
3: Have you performed that way? Is what I'm asking. No.
4: I got you.
5: Do you regret the mantra?
4: No, that's what I'm asking to finish. No, I got no regrets. We're four games in. I think we can get better. Am I complacent with what we've done? Absolutely not. Do I think what we've done, is it enough? Absolutely not. Do I still believe that that's who we are and that's who we're going to be? Damn right.
0: I like this version of Dak.
2: I do too.
0: I like this version of Dak.
2: I like Dak.
0: Year 11.
2: Rich?
0: Which is why if it's fourth and inches in week one, doesn't matter if it's the first drive of the season or not, go for it. Which is why if you've got one shot at an end zone in Rio with seconds to go, go for it. Which is why in week four in Houston, he's feeling it with CeeDee Lamb and you've got a field goal in your back pocket. Go for it. And they did. And they came up with a win. I like it. Clarence wasn't happy that he didn't get his question answered because somebody else jumped in with another equally valid question. Mm. Do you regret it? And then he basically did the Favre thing, which is asking a question and then answering it, and then asking a question of yourself and then answering it, and then asking a question of yourself and then giving two different answers. Basically saying, you know, do I believe that that's what we're going to be and what we are? Two different things. Defensively, they've got a backup quarterback in their house. And a team that hasn't won yet. They should destroy Tampa, with all due respect to the Bucs, who are a very, you know, cornered, talented in certain spots team. With a coach flat out on the hot seat, let's not lie. Let's not lie.
1: Yeah, no doubt.
0: And a defense that's even more talented with the Cowboys now that Joey Porter Jr. is there. Yeah. And on his Tuesday appearance on 105.3 The Fan in the Metroplex.
2: That will never not pop.
0: The old man with money.
2: Old man with money.
0: You can rely on the old man with money.
6: Mm-hmm. Bust the budget.
0: He says he might not be done adding.
2: Hey.
7: I have some suggestions.
0: Hit it.
8: I'm never shut down from trying to get something that would really advance the needle, especially one that could do it now and into the future. And again, I said at the start of training camp, I'm willing to put some things out there that are for today. Lean more today than they would be 3 years from now. Well, that's the future we're talking about. So I'm open. We're open. We've got a trade deadline coming up when you can do some things. Let's see what happens.
0: Let's do it on the defensive side of things. Can they have a... What do I mean? Gaditti? Can we get a Gaditti to go with the Gotti?
2: Defense there.
0: There's a lot of GDing going on when the defense is out on the field. But listen.
2: We just call it dooms.
0: I will just say this. Aggressive Cowboys is the way through this year, TJ. Aggressive.
2: I know.
0: Aggressive on offense. Aggressive on the play calling. Aggressive on the talent acquisition. And aggressive on defense. That's it. Do not take the pedal off. Because the NFC East, in my estimation, is open. It's open for business.
7: For sure.
0: The Eagles don't look anything like the Eagles in their championship season so far, even with a 2-2 record. Lane Johnson is retired. And we'll get to that later on. The Giants are 3-1 with the Jameis Winston experience. And the Commanders are 1-3. Currently, with their only healthy quarterback being their big, fat Greek touchdown thrower from Rutgers. Now, the question is, where do the Cowboys sit on my power rankings? Because they were off the list at 1-2. Big win at 2-2. I've got my power rankings in my hand.
6: Oh, we're doing it now?
0: I'm doing it now.
6: Oh, let's go.
0: We're doing it live.
6: Let's go. Come on.
0: Hit it. Rankings.
9: There are many like it, but this one is mine.
10: Power Rankings.
0: My Week 5 Power Rankings brought to you by SoFi. A lot of teams going from 1-2 to 2-2 that had some Super Bowl aspirations. Season saved. Are they on my Power Rankings? It's time to answer that question. I have only one 2-2 team on the list. Let's just give that off the top.
6: Oh, I bet we can guess.
0: Number 10 on the list. They're 3-1. I'm keeping the Raiders right here.
6: Okay.
0: I'm keeping the Raiders
6: okay.
0: 10.
6: I kind of like that.
0: I do too. They had the Chiefs in their house with a lead with 5 minutes to go. And then the old Raiders stuff happened.
6: Kenneth Walker called game.
0: Well, Walker called game, a fumble, a crushing special teams fumble. And then Kenneth Walker called game it. But they looked toe-to-toe. And I understand people are giving Clint Kubiak a little bit of the business because he says, yeah, we're leading right now. We're going to win the game. I don't care, man.
6: What's he supposed to say?
0: The same way that, you know, Matthew Hasselbeck years ago, we're going to take the ball. We're going to score. By the way, he was giving an old former teammate a little bit of the business as well, and a hot mic caught it. Listen, I'm not holding this against Kubiak. I'm going to focus on the fact that he has got them playing really good football. Complementary football, as they say, which means passing and running, which means offense and defense. The special teams did let them down with a turnover, but I'm not going to turn away from the Raiders right now, and I'm sending them east to take on the Patriots this week in a terrific Week 5 contest. That's truly another test because they just took one in the chops from the Chiefs, stayed toe-to-toe with them at home. Now they got to go out east and take on a Patriots team feeling good about themselves. Let's go. Number 9 on the list, I don't care what you think. I don't care what you're going to say. I don't care what you or Cooper say. I don't care. Oh, the 2-2 Rams are ninth on this list because they are that good. They're that good.
6: I mean,
0: they are that good. They made their mistakes.
6: Philly is that bad.
0: Oh, but Philly in Philadelphia still has some really good players on defense. Okay? And the defense did its job in the second half of that game. And Kyron Williams is a difference maker, and so is Puka, and so is Davante Adams, and so is their quarterback. Just to name a few. And they're also, I'm looking over the steering wheel. Sometimes I see into the future.
6: If they played the Falcons tomorrow, who are you taking?
0: I'm taking the Rams. Laugh all you, or you're taking the Falcons all of a sudden.
6: Best offense in the league the last 2 weeks.
0: Okay. Number 8 on the list. Up one spot, the Chicago Bears. Man, this guy Ben Johnson just keeps on clicking his pen, doesn't he? And then the offense keeps clicking. Doesn't matter who's out there.
11: Oh, my.
0: Yeah, oh, my is right.
11: Oh, my.
0: Kyle Manungai, you know, 30 carries, right down the chute.
6: Monster.
0: Okay, DeAndre Swift's a little banged up. Let's give it to him. Let's give it to Manungai. At some point, Caleb's coming back. I'm looking over the steering wheel there. Okay? Bears are at 8th. Up one spot, the Jacksonville Jaguars are here. Yeah, they're going to London to take on the Eagles and Texans. Okay? They're going to go on this run here, I think. Trevor Lawrence is just a different guy now with Liam Cohen in the headset and in his grill and in his film sessions and everything else.
6: Mm-hmm.
0: And defensively, they get after you and they turn you over and they take you away. They take it away. Down 5 spots. They've been sitting atop my power rankings for quite some time, but I'm putting the Bills here. I'm going back and forth. I almost put the Bills above the Ravens, but the Ravens would have been dropped one spot. after having won a football game. And I just can't do that in my power rankings. It's just the way I do my business. I tell you. So the Bills are sixth.
7: They are your rankings. So.
0: The Ravens are fifth. I'm putting the Ravens here. No change. Like the rent. Stays like before.
10: Okay.
0: The Vikings are four.
10: Okay.
0: I mean, they're 4-0. I would potentially take, if the Vikings are playing the Ravens, Bills, Jaguars, Bears, Rams, I might take them over the Vikings right now just because of the way that their offense is playing under Kyler Murray. And I'm not ready to say this guy is never going to do it or can't do it. Right now, it's not pretty watching him do it.
7: Nope.
0: And you just got to keep throwing him out there. And a good way to keep throwing him out there is you keep winning because your defense is throwing everybody out of the club, which they're doing. And next up is the Saints team that just had the Falcons all over them in New Orleans when it was a night of nights. This is going to be a Sunday, day of any old Sunday. And I think the Vikings are ready to try and make the poor man's Josh Allen even poorer.
6: They better do something on offense.
0: The Vikings?
6: Yeah.
0: What do you mean they better do something? What does that mean?
6: I think they're going to lose.
0: To the Saints?
6: Yeah.
0: Okay. Number three, up three spots of the defending Super Bowl champs. I understand they didn't look great in the final throws against the Chargers, but they certainly bounced back. And I can't wait for this Week 5 game. Home against the San Francisco 49ers.
6: Monster.
0: Indeed. Number two, up one spot are the Chiefs. And my new number one atop my power rankings are the San Francisco 49ers. Chiefs on a bye, Niners taking on the Seahawks, Vikings fourth taking on the Saints, the Ravens taking on Chris Brockman's favorite Atlanta Falcons team on Sunday night, the Bills finishing Monday night against my ninth-ranked Rams, the Jaguars in London against the Eagles, who are off the list, the Chicago Bears this week now up one spot at eight, taking on Green Bay and Green Bay in a big-time contest, and the Raiders taking on Brockman's Patriots. The only team that was on it that is now off it are the Denver Broncos. I'm not seeing enough out of Bo Nix right now to be straight up honest with you all.
10: That's fair.
0: Kurt Warner's going to have his two cents on that. My power rankings are brought to you by SoFi. Get your money right. Went back and forth. Do I put the 3-1 Giants or the 3-1 Browns on there? Thought to myself, Raiders playing right now? I'd take the Raiders. I really would. Thought about 2-2 New England. Thought about 2-2 Dallas. Couldn't do it. 2-2 Rams. They're in my club. And I don't care what you say.
6: That's not true.
0: I don't care what you say anymore. This is my power rankings.
6: Definitely care.
0: Just went Billy Joel on you.
6: You definitely care. I got to say, I am shocked the Chiefs aren't first.
0: Why?
6: I'm stunned.
0: Why would I leapfrog the Chiefs over the 49ers, who are now 4-0? And they keep on losing players, and they keep on chugging along. And if I'm Deebo Samuel, I never leave the warm embrace of a Kyle Shanahan-coached offense the rest of my life.
10: He's never leaving that team.
0: Ever. And Brock Purdy is currently playing the best at the position of anybody this year through the first month. And Kyle Juszczyk had his fine rescinded.
10: Wins all around.
0: So put that all together, the Niners are atop my power rankings. 844-204-RICH, number to dial here on our WeatherTech fan line. We'll take your phone calls. But when we come back, London calling. See what I did?
10: Hey, man.
0: Kurt Warner next here on the Rich Eisen Show.
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5: On Sunday, they lost it 2 weeks ago against Houston, but have found ways to win. That's got to get eliminated. And then on the defensive side, they got a lot of young players that are playing over there. And so we've seen a whole lot better. The first 2 weeks, over 1,000 yards they gave up. And then they've cut that in half against Houston and did a nice job this past week. And so that'll be the other question, is a lot of those young guys having to grow up and get familiar. You know, talking to Coach Anarumo last week, he was saying, these guys know what their responsibility is, but they're not, you know, at the point where they can adjust to what the offense is showing them. And when they see a certain look or they see motion and understanding, you know, the nuance of being able to change and adjust accordingly. And so that's what he was saying, is that I think they have really good players. When they get to that point, you know, with Jonathan Taylor and, you know, if they get some of their weapons healthy on offense, I definitely believe they're a team that's, you know, viable to make a push for a playoff spot.
6: Kurt Warner here on the Rich Eisen Show. Our radio audience returned in the middle of his response about whether the Colts is a real team or not. Did Lou Anarumo mention that I went to high school with his sister and my brother went to high school with him? Did he mention that to you?
5: No, that did not come up in our production meetings. No. I talked to him a lot, too. I'm surprised that he didn't throw that out there.
6: He buried the lead, yeah. Kurt Warner here on the show, hosted by a proud alum of Susan E. Wagner High School in Staten Island, New York, on this Wednesday. What did you see on film about Drake May? Is he back? Do we got a guy who's back now, Kurt?
5: Well, I'm not going to say he's back yet.
7: Come on.
5: But I mean, all right, let's just take baby steps here. Baby steps. Like, but he obviously played better and he made some throws. I thought what he did really well in this last game was just use his athleticism. He played the position more athletically. And to me, that may be leaning back to, hey, let's get back to doing what you're comfortable with. Drop back. If you don't see it, go create and make some plays. And maybe that's the step that he needs to getting back to what we saw last year during the regular season in terms of the way he threw it and played inside the pocket, was just, hey, go be yourself again. And that's what I saw in that game, is he did make some throws down the field, but more so than that, it was quick decisions, get out and create, make a bunch of plays with your legs when you're not seeing it. And it just felt like he got more into a rhythm because of that.
6: So if he's not back, then the Raiders have a shot this week? After having seen what we saw against the Chiefs, because I think they're for real, right? I mean, I wonder what you thought when you watched that film.
5: I mean, they just continue. I mean, again, you know, the Raider Nation continues to let me know on game day morning a couple weeks ago how they said that the Raiders were fake. They weren't real because of who they had played and who they had beat. These last 2 weeks, to me, have convinced me of some things, that this team is better than I thought they were. They were very competitive this past week. They gave up some big plays. I think Kirk Cousins is playing some really good football. Brock Bowers back is a difference maker for this team. And they're playing some good defense as well. And so I think this team is for real also. And so I definitely believe they have a chance. But what I've seen through 4 weeks, I don't think I look at a team out there and say, hey, the Raiders can't be competitive every single week out. And so, yes, I definitely think they're formidable, you know, against the Patriots, no doubt.
6: And so let's talk about a couple teams that are doing well, although one just lost in Denver. But let's go to the Vikings. It doesn't look like we're clicking yet. I know I'm going on a deep limb here, or a long limb here, with Kyler Murray. What are you seeing? What can you hang your hat on? Do you think Carson Wentz is around the corner at all, Kurt? I gave you three questions. Can you ball it all together for me?
5: Well, I mean, first of all, let's look at Minnesota as a whole. Their defense is balling.

Their defense is making it tough on everybody, and that's why they're winning football games. They're actually running the ball decent, which is, I think, keeping their head above water offensively and allowing you with Kyler. Yeah, it definitely hasn't found its rhythm yet. You know, Kyler, again, is a guy that needs to, I think, to advance from, hey, when the first read's there, Kyler can throw it as well as anybody.

0: you know, when you have to be patient as a quarterback, Kyler just isn't there yet, you know, whether it's, you know, throughout his career or there yet in the offense to allow things to take shape and to trust the offense. And so right now it's very stagnant because they're not getting, you know, a lot of those big plays, and they're not really pushing the ball down the field. And obviously it's a big reason why they're not scoring a lot of points.
1: What are you seeing on film out of Bo Nix, Kurt, that might be of question here?
0: Yeah, you know, I actually just did a breakdown. I'm going to post on my YouTube page a study ball just, you know, from this past game. And, you know, because I know there's a lot of questions. You know, Davis Webb taking over. Is it Davis Webb and not Sean Payton? And, you know, what's happening early in games? Do people, you know, are they predictable? Do they know what's going on? Or is there something with Bo Nix? And this last game against the 49ers, I broke down five plays that happened in the first half. And there were huge opportunities on those five plays for Bo Nix to make a throw and set him up for points, set him up inside the red zone, maybe get some big play touchdowns. And he passed on all of them. And so just like I was talking a little bit about Kyler Murray being impatient when he gets to the top of his drop, this is something that I've seen with Bo really throughout his career. He's a guy that when he gets to the top of his drop, he wants to move. He wants to create. He wants to throw on the run. He feels more comfortable there. And so too often he misses opportunities that are coming within the structure of the play that's called because he's impatient with it. And if you go and watch the breakdown, you'll see there are five huge opportunities where I almost, you know, the guy's almost wide open, what I would call wide open in the NFL. And, you know, he's turning quickly and getting to his check down or turning and moving quickly instead of just letting that play develop and tying your feet to the route. And so, you know, you make two of those five plays in the first half and it changes the complexion of everything in that game. And so, why is it that later in a game when he's forced to have to do that stuff, when they're down, he plays such good football and he makes those kinds of throws, but he does it early in games? I think that's what Denver has to figure out is why is he playing a little more frantic early and how do we settle him down so he can make some of these plays and give us a better chance early in games?
1: How do you do that? I mean, Sean Payton sees it. There's no question he does. And there's no question he knows what it means to be aggressive, right? And so certainly the question keeps on being asked of him, when are you taking the play calling back? Which would quiet down if they start putting points on the board. But
0: for sure. The one thing I'll say is that, you know, I'll kind of just go back to my story is when I started playing quarterback in high school, I didn't start till I was a freshman in high school. And I used to be a receiver. And so when I would drop back in the pocket, I would want to take off and run, just kind of like what I'm talking about with Bo. It's like, I don't want to stand in here and get hit. I want to go and create and move and make a play. And my high school coach designed a drill called the Kill Kurt drill. And the drill was set up where I could not leave the pocket. I had to drop back. I had to stand in the pocket until either a defensive guy hit me or I found a guy open on, you know, whatever, you know, concept they gave me. But we did that over and over and over again. So I would get used to understanding bodies, understanding the pocket, understanding the timing of plays. And, you know, ultimately it would become one of my greatest strengths. But I hated it when I was, you know, early in my quarterbacking career. And you wonder if something like that has to be done with Bo. Like, hey, Bo, there's no moving out of the pocket in this drill. You have got to stand in and you've got to let things develop. You got to tie your feet to things. You got to get comfortable with bodies around you and your feet set. And you got to make some of these throws. Because again, yeah, I've seen it for years that there's big opportunities there simply within the structure of the play that he misses because he gets impatient at the top of his drop. And so, you know, something like that to create, you know, a feeling like, hey, that's not an option. These other things aren't options right now. You got to play more conventionally.
1: I thought Greg Williams came up with that drill.
0: No. He was trying to knock me out so I wouldn't be in the pocket.
1: Well, he sent you to the NFL Network, I believe, if I'm not mistaken. I'm just writing notes to make sure I get that correct. Next time. All right. Next up here, you're seeing the Eagles, Kurt. Yep. And you're seeing a team that has not done a lick on offense in the last 2 second halves against the Bears. On that Monday night, and then 6 days later against a Rams team that came back and won. Lane Johnson, as I'm sure you're aware of, made the news across the pond, as we say, that he is retired. He's going to join you in a bust room one day. Mm-hmm. What do you think we're going to see out of these Eagles, Kurt?
0: I mean, right now, I'm not. I mean.

0: got so many guys out. You know, if Devontae Smith isn't able to come back from the hamstring, and Saquon Barkley, you know, isn't able to come back, and Bigsby, you know, getting surgery, and obviously you mentioned Lane and Dickerson's. I mean, they have so many issues from that standpoint. And, you know, as you mentioned, they're not hitting on all cylinders anyway. So what are we going to see? Who's going to be there? Dallas Goedert's not there. Like, so many of their weapons and guys that they've, you know, really hung their hat on over the past few years aren't, I don't think, are going to be playing in this game, or you know, maybe they get a couple back. And they're still trying to make that transition to Sean Mannion and this system. I'm going to be fascinated when we get a chance to talk to him to really see what the difference is, because I know Jalen Hurts has had six different play callers in 6 years in the NFL. But when I would watch film in past years, I still felt like the play concepts were very similar to what he had done, you know, in previous years. This year is the first time where I feel like it's different. Now, is that just, you know, what I'm seeing? I really want to know if that's the case, because you don't have your, you know, your favorite pieces, and you're trying to transition to a new style of offense. That to me is where some of these issues are coming from. And so, I'm interested to see what we're going to get. How are they going to adjust with kind of their secondary playmakers offensively when they're already struggling? And then, you know, the defense played a little bit better the last couple weeks until the, you know, final two drives this past week against the Rams. But, can they show up? You know, that's really been a calling card for them over the last couple years, and they haven't lived up to the billing this year. Maybe it's all about the defense having to step up and carry them for a little while their offense figures it out.
1: Do you want to take a moment to talk about Lane Johnson, Kurt, and the struggle that caused him clearly to make this decision at a juncture you rarely see a decision like this made, Kurt?
0: Yeah, I mean, I haven't talked to Lane. I don't know all the ins and outs of it. You know, but obviously, you know, when you start, you know, mentioning mental health and what that means and the connotations there, I know there's a lot of people out there that don't fully understand what that can mean. You know, I can say, knowing through my family, that I understand that at a different level and how serious that can be. And, you know, you go through different things in your family, you go through different things after a long career, you go through injuries and stuff. You know, that to me, that's a very sensitive subject. And so I don't know all the ins and outs and what percentage was this and that. But when a guy starts mentioning those types of things, you understand there could be bigger things going on. And that's your hope for a great player like this. Everybody wants to see him on the field and would love to see him play longer, because he's such a fun player to watch and such a great dude. But more importantly than anything, it's taking care of yourself, making sure you're in the right position moving forward to live a great life and to be able to be there for your family.
1: Huzzah, Kurt Warner, plus one, to say the least. Meanwhile, Jacksonville's coming in feeling great about themselves.
0: Yes,
1: what a nice win against Cincinnati, to say the least, right? Yeah. They eviscerated New England and Cleveland to start the season. So last year, you and I are sitting there in London.
0: Yeah.
1: Rams are coming in fresh from Los Angeles. Jaguars were there all week. I mean, Travis Hunter had his first 100-yard receiving game and then got hurt a couple weeks later. But Lawrence looks like a different quarterback, like totally remade. What are you seeing, Kurt? Well,
0: you remember in the production meeting that we had last year with Trevor, where I was asking him, you know, what's different? Because it looks different. And you'll remember when he told us, yeah, this is the first time a coach has come in and taught me how to connect my feet to the routes. And I remember him saying that, and I was like, hold on a second. Like, this is the first time in your life as a quarterback where a coach has said, hey, your footwork should be this because it connects to the timing of that. Like, I couldn't believe it. And he said, yeah, in the past. And I think that's a thing with a lot of these, you know, shotgun quarterbacks, is they've never really understood the mental timing. You know, when you start under center, you know, I take a three-step drop, it connects to a certain depth of route by a receiver. I take a five-step drop, it connects. So you understand this this mental timing. These guys that have lived in the shotgun world forever don't ever develop that mental timing, because there's not a true correlation between snap and throw. And so when he said that, I was taken aback by it. But that's exactly what it looks like, is that he's finally being able to connect the mental, the physical, with the concepts they're running. We've always known that he's had all the physical ability in the world. And now you connect that with the mental stuff that we're seeing in the

0: connection that, you know, Coach Cohen and him have within the system that they're running and the plays that they're calling, that to me has been the biggest difference that you see, is that he's truly lining up his feet to throws and he's confident to rip throws when he sees it. It has really been fun to watch. And then, you know, we talk a lot about their offense. Their defense is probably even better than their offense and has been better than their offense this year. So this team is without a doubt a contender, but you're right. Loving to watch the quarterback position. It has been fun, you know, to watch Trevor over these 2 years continue to grow in just the way he plays the game, but also the confidence in which he has every time he steps on the field.
1: Yeah, and they exude the coach's personality now. There's just no question about it. And lastly, I always ask you who looks best on film from the previous week. And I'm going to take a stab that it's the guy who we saw in Munich a few years ago, fresh off of his benching in Carolina, and now look at him. Can I take that stab? Was it Bryce Young? Did he have the best week on film to you?
0: I think he did have the best week on film. Okay. I didn't think it was a stellar week of quarterback play across the board. But yes, I mean, I even posted on Twitter as, hey, if we had to go back and do it all over again, you know, Stroud or Bryce Young, who are you taking? And to me, it's not like, hey, you know, one's bad, one, but a couple years ago, you know, Bryce really got raked over the coals and people talking about him being a bust. And, you know, we've talked about it on this show, you know, here for the benching and the things that he went through, that it has been fun to watch his ascension, his confidence, all those things you saw in college that to me made him the number one overall pick. Mm-hmm. You're starting to see again at the NFL level, and he's not there yet. There's still growth to be made, but it has been fun to watch, and he sustained it here for 4 weeks where he's out there making play after play after play and big plays. And, you know, Tet McMillan has really become one of those dudes as well and become his guy. And it's been a fun thing to watch that, again, we talk about quarterback development all the time in this league and how this league doesn't necessarily do a great job with it. This has been a cool story of a guy that you wondered a couple years ago, is he a bust? Is he done? You know, or is Carolina going to move on from him? There were some of those talks, and they've stayed patient and they've allowed him to grow, and they've taken him through a benching, and he's learned from some different situations he's been in. And now he's, you know, continuing to move up the charts in terms of how well he's playing and where he fits in this league. And so, again, just another cautionary story to all these teams out there that a guy doesn't play well early, we think he should be a finished product, that maybe pump the brakes a little bit. Maybe it's going to take a little time to become Sam Darnold and to become this version of Bryce Young and some of the other guys we've seen in the league. And so I love stories like this because I think it opens up our minds to the possibilities with different guys, and that everybody doesn't have to come in and be that guy right away, that, you know, you can take some time and still become a really good quarterback in this league.
1: Yeah, that 3rd and 14th connection with 3 minutes to go to McMillan, where he's throwing, yep, he's moving to his right and he threw it. Put it where only McMillan could get it, and then he went and got it. McMillan's, yep, coming up in 17 minutes time to talk about that and so much more. Taking Brenda out to dinner now? Is that what's going to happen?
0: Kind of a lazy day. It's a rainy London day here, so I'm not sure what we're doing. We hit Hamilton last night, went out to dinner, and so it was a great night. It was awesome. So we've hit a couple shows. What?
1: I got a great question for you. How do the Brits take the king in Hamilton? I'm fascinated. Do they find it funny? It's not like still not hashtag too soon.
0: No, not at all. The hit of the show. But
1: you'll be walking.
0: It was funny. We were walking home after the show, and Brenda and I were like, I wonder how the people here in London, you know, just think about this show as a whole. Like, you know, what do they know? What do they understand? We were kind of having a laugh about that as well. But hit of the show, always, is the king. He was awesome.
1: All right, I know how it plays in America. Just don't know how that would play over in London. I appreciate you being my West End correspondent as well as the broadcaster, along with Jason Kelsey and Dave Pasch on Sunday on NFL Network, Eagles and the Jaguars. Great to see you, Kurt. We'll chat again next week.
0: You too, buddy.
1: Okay, best to Brenda. There goes Kurt Warner, everybody. 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You know what I mean? It could be too soon still.
2: I mean,
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1: It's really unfair. It's really unfair. 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We lost as a team. We lost as a team, man.
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3: 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Austin in Lancaster, Pennsylvania.
4: Right.
3: What's up, Austin?
5: Nothing much. Thanks for having me on, Rich. I appreciate it. Mm-hmm. I'm a prideful Commanders fan coming from Lancaster. It's Lancaster.
3: Pardon me.
5: So you know, for the,
3: my
5: for
3: bad. My bad. I also, you know, I don't want the Amish getting upset with me either. So, or is it Amish? What is it? Did I get it right?
5: Amish.
3: Thank you. All right. So hold on a minute. Let me do it again. Austin and Lancaster.
4: Lancaster.
3: Pennsylvania. Is that better?
5: Great job.
3: All right, great. So now you could cape your Commanders properly. What do you got in your mind here?
5: Okay. So hear me out here. I'm speaking from the lens of a prideful Commanders fan.
3: Okay. You have appropriately set us up.
5: My hot take.
3: This sounds like it should be a higher register Thursday subject, but go for it.
5: My take is Commanders can win the NFC East. And I'm going to tell you why.
3: Okay.
5: I think if you put the Commanders in the NFC West, if you're looking at the Cardinals sitting at the bottom at 1-3, I would essentially say that their season's over. You got the 49ers, you got the Seahawks, you got the Rams. They're not getting out of that. But the NFC East, on the other hand, you have the Giants at the top, which are the Giants with Jameis Winston, and he'll give you some good games, but he's also going to give you a lot of bad games.
3: That's the experience
5: part. Don't like the
3: That's the experience. It's the Jameis Winston experience, Austin. Let's not disrespect him. He's the starter now. He's the captain.
5: Oh, never.
3: Austin, I see what you're saying. It is a winnable division. No one's running away with it. The Eagles are in dire straits. The Cowboys are only a game in front of you. Had Jaden Daniels non-throwing arm not accordioned in a freak accident, they could have won that game. They almost had the Eagles in week one, so there's enough there. I hear you. We just got to get some health out of the quarterback spot. You know, let's get Jaden Daniels in there playing a full four quarters. And Sonny Styles is the real thing. I think we can say that. What we were suspected we're seeing, you know. And so I appreciate the call, Austin. Call back if you don't mind. We're up at the end of the hour. I can't put it past. I know if that was an overreaction subject matter, I would say, it's a bit of an overreaction. But it's not out of the realm. No one's running away with it yet.
4: Right.
3: 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Number to dial. Ted Heroa McMillan, the reigning offensive rookie of the year, and 4-0 Bob Chesney of UCLA football, all in hour number two with the very funny Sam Richardson in hour three.
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0: Earlier on the show, Pro Football Hall of Famer Kurt Warner. Coming up, Panthers wide receiver Teteroa McMillan, UCLA head coach Bob Chesney, Emmy award-winning actor Sam Richardson. And now, it's Rich Eisen.
4: All right, hour number two of the Rich Eisen Show is on the air. We just chatted with Kurt Warner, the funny and talented, as you've seen him in Veep and Detroiters back in the day. Now he's in the new Matchbox movie, if you will, on Apple. Sam Richardson in hour number three. Bob Chesney, 4-0 UCLA football head coach, getting set to take on Oregon this week in a big game for the Bruins. He's going to join us here as well. I've already handed out my power rankings. You know, the world of fantasy football. I talk to you about our guillotine leagues and stuff like that. The best ball league that we talk about, where you just drafted players and they're on your team for the rest of the year and you can't switch them out. There's no trades. There's no nothing. You know, I'm in first place in that one.
5: I noticed.
4: Part of the reason is because I was wise enough to choose the reigning offensive rookie of the year for my team. And my goodness, was that just a cornucopia of fantasy points, actual points on Sunday Night Football. Teteroa McMillan, fresh off of his remarkable game on Sunday night here on the Rich Eisen Show. How are you, T-Mac? What's going on, sir?
6: I'm good. How are you?
4: I'm happy. I don't know if you heard the way I introduced you. You made me very happy, and I'm sure you hear that all the time. As well as from the real football conversation as well. When you're in the middle of a game like that, are you aware you're on a heater in a game like that?
6: Yeah, I mean, you can feel it. You know, the ball just keeps coming to you. And, you know, I guess, you know, good things just happen. So, you know, it's kind of in that moment for real.
4: So you don't, because I know receivers on occasion can get vocal. Do you get vocal when you know you're open and you know you're red hot and you want the football?
6: Nah, man. I just work here. So, you know, that's not my job to tell them.
4: What do you mean you just work there? You're working it there. You don't say anything?
6: Nah. I let, you know, the coordinators and, you know, they got people upstairs in the booth watching the game you know, to let everybody know what's going on down there.
4: Okay, and your relationship with Bryce Young, walk me through that. Your just on field, off field, your relationship with your quarterback Teteroa is what?
6: So I don't know. We just cool people, I guess. You know, obviously both of us being from Cali, kind of just got that connection already, that chemistry, a lot of similarities. But you know, he's a cool dude. You know, he's always the same dude. You know, he doesn't get too high, too low. You know, he treats everybody the same, humble, kind, genuine type of person. So, you know, definitely easy to connect with.
4: And another walk me through situation here. 3rd and 14, 3 and change to go. You know, the Lions want the football back because they would have a chance to potentially win the game. Walk me through that moment, huddled to you grabbing that football where only you could, please.
6: Shoot, really just, you know, Bryce called a certain play for that situation, 3rd and 14, got to get the first down, got to convert, obviously to keep the ball away from the Lions. And we got cloud coverage. It was really more just in the moment trust thing. You know, Bryce trusted me to make a play. He threw it in a spot that nobody else can get it but me, and you know, I was fortunate enough to catch the ball and keep my feet in bounds.
4: Did you know both feet were in bounds as you caught it?
6: Yeah, I knew.
4: You seem like you don't want to pound your chest a little bit here, but you do know what wide receivers in the National Football League normally do. They pound their chest a little bit. T-Mac, no?
6: I don't know. That's just, you know, I don't know.
4: You're not a chest pounder? You're not anything like that? But you must have

0: some sort of drive that's second to none. Can you walk? Do you have that? You think?
1: Really, I'm just enjoying. You know, I'm blessed to be where I am. Obviously, not too many people get to have the opportunity that I have, and you know, at the end of the day, it's just a game. You know, we're just having fun doing something we've been doing since a little kid, and you know, we just so happen to get paid for to do it. So, a win-win situation for all of us, for sure.
0: And where is your Offensive Rookie of the Year trophy award? Where does it actually reside?
1: That's still in the case.
0: What do you mean?
1: What? No, they just sent me a little package. It's in a nice little case.
0: Right.
1: Obviously, you got to open it up and see the. Yeah, I looked at it one time and I put it back in and then just put it in the cabinet.
0: With what? The bread and the cookies?
1: No. That's a separate cabinet.
0: Okay.
1: That's the pantry.
0: Okay. All right. Why do you have it in the box? You should put it on a shelf. No.
1: I don't know. I think it's a little conceited when people have, you know, pictures of themselves or awards that they won hanging up in their house. So I don't know. That's just me. But you know.
0: Okay. I'm going to just leave right now to put that one single Emmy I won back in 1996 away.
2: I'll get it. I'll get it in the break.
0: Yes. I feel ridiculous. The green room is filled with stuff.
2: We'll put it away.
0: You know?
1: No, that's different. That's at the office, though, ain't it?
0: True. Yes.
1: Yeah. That's not your house. Okay, yeah, it's different. It's not your house.
0: I mean,
2: we're here a lot.
3: Well, everything here, your wife won't let you.
2: Yeah, so, you know, it's a little bit different. So
0: Yeah, it is the office, but, I mean, it's on display. So then shouldn't you bring it to your locker then? That's your office. No?
1: Nah. Nah, I can't bring it to the office.
0: Okay.
3: Moms didn't try to get it?
0: Yeah.
3: Put it up in Moms?
0: Yeah. What about your folks? No?
1: No, honestly, yeah, I'll probably just give it to my, actually my mom is the one with all my awards, really.
0: Okay, I bet.
1: That I've won.
0: That's in the ancestral home of the McMillan family, pretty much? Is that where it is?
1: Yeah, I guess so. My mom really just steals all my memorabilia that I've earned throughout my years of playing football. She can have it.
0: It's called a mom prerogative. And I did meet your family briefly on the way to the draft in Green Bay. We were on the same flight from wherever we connected. You know, so I did meet your family briefly, and I'm sure that was a big moment for you. What has it been like being a professional, Tedder Owen McMillan, and doing what you've been doing already so far for you?
1: Nothing's really different. The game hasn't changed. It's still the same game. Just obviously in a different scenery, you know, being able to be in Carolina, being able to be at the top of the top, playing the best of the best, you know, it's a blessing. Like I said earlier, it's just a game, man. We just playing something that I love doing and getting paid for it. So that's a win.
0: What are your goals? Do you have them written down somewhere?
1: I don't got no goals. Really, my goal is to win, you know, my first playoff game. For sure.
0: Sounds like to me, listen, we've never spoken before. We've never really met except briefly in that airport terminal. Seems like you keep it simple. You know, you keep your award in a box. You come to work. You don't have your goals written down. You just want to ball out. Have I gotten it right? You just keeping it straight and simple?
1: Hey, life is too hard, man. You got to keep it simple.
0: Okay. All right. I appreciate that. And then I guess last one for you. How far do you think this Panthers team can go?
1: Only time can tell, but you know, we have a lot of talent on this team, both sides of the ball, a lot of playmakers on offense, a lot of dudes that can go on defense. But, at the end of the day, it's on us. You know, it's us versus us. You know, we got to make sure that we come to work every day, be consistent, stay humble, don't get complacent, and, try to take this as far as we possibly can.
0: Well, I don't think you're going to have any problem with the stay humble part. My gosh, right? That thing's in a box. All right, here's what we're going to do. You and I are going to talk again on this show, and you're going to bring the box. I want to see it. I want you to open it, and then you could just close it.
2: You can send it to us. We'll take it.
1: How about this? You can hang it up next to your Emmy Award. How about that?
0: Really? You want to send it to us? I mean, we'll take it.
1: Nah, I can't do that. My mom.
0: She'll be like, wait a minute.
3: Mommy, please.
0: What are you doing? And we definitely don't want any trouble there. Nope. Hey, congrats on that great game. Obviously, I know it's just one. But it's great to see, put that out there. It was the first, I think, Sunday night home game the Panthers had in a decade, and you balled out, And so I know that's the way you get more such games in your house because of stuff like that. So congrats on that, and I appreciate the time.
1: No, I appreciate you for having me, and I'm glad I can help you in your fantasy league.
0: Hey, you know what? That means a lot. Yes. That means a lot. I'll let you know. I'll keep you up to speed. Listen, you keep doing what you're doing, I'll be very happy, man. Very happy.
1: I'll make sure to think of you throughout the season.
0: Should we come up with something like a sign?
2: Yeah. Like a dance.
1: Stay rich.
0: Ooh. Stay rich. Ladies and gentlemen.
3: You know what? The guy I played had Tetaroa.
0: Oh, is that right?
3: Yeah.
0: Oh, how'd you do?
3: Well, I lost by 0.4 of a point, but I was holding against you. My man was ball. I appreciate it. I was watching the game and loving it. I was loving watching you go off. I can't front. So, yeah, I don't hold that against him.
0: To a point.
1: Sorry, not sorry.
3: Yeah, don't be.
0: Sorry, not sorry.
3: Like I said, you put on the clinic, my G, so I was okay with it.
0: So do you appreciate get something for NFC Offensive Player of the Week that you can put next to the box that's not opened? Do you get something? Do you get like a certificate?
1: Maybe just a few. I get posted by the NFL. I get posted by the Panthers and get some claps, I guess.
0: Okay. All right. I don't know. So just to get more things, just put on the shelf and keep balling out. Again, great to have you on the program. Look forward to the next time. Thanks again, Ted.
1: I appreciate you.
0: That's T-Mac.
3: Stay healthy.
0: They're in that building and then across the football universe right here on the Rich Eisen Show.
2: Yeah, I have him in the Dillingham League and propelled me to a victory.
0: Dude, that 3rd and 14. Because, as we discussed the other day,
2: it would have added an extra minute or so.
0: No doubt.
2: Yeah.
0: And much better field position than the Lions wound up being in their own 13.
2: Right.
0: No doubt. Now then.
3: Rich, I went up against Bijan and Tedderow.
0: That's why you lost.
3: Yeah.
0: Jeez.
3: Yeah.
0: Mike, would you ever take an Emmy and leave it in the box?
3: Right.
0: Ever.
4: Very funny. I have 4 boxes at home that are, my God. But they're not in the box.
0: You keep the box. The box is very nice.
4: Yes.
0: The box is like some mahogany. It's beautiful.
4: Yes.
0: Because I know that from the NFL 100, the NFL films people were nice enough to
4: give me one. Which you deserved for that, 100%.
0: That was nice enough for them to do that. But, other than that, yes. I don't know what the box looks like. I see others carrying it, when I leave early. Or late.
4: One's still in the box.
2: We're normally at the end.
0: They normally make me wait till the end.
2: Yeah.
4: One of them's still in the box, broken in pieces.
2: Okay.
0: That's because your ex-wife threw it at you. Good to know.
2: Fix that.
0: Is there a trade that just went down?
2: A trade did go down just now. Kind of a big one.
0: Hold on a minute. Do you want to give the whole treatment?
2: Yeah, let's do it.
0: Breaking news?
2: Yeah, let's do it.
0: Okay, Mike, you.
5: Here it comes.
6: And my eyes see. Breaking news.
0: All right, one of my favorite drops.
2: Okay, two teams, big teams, big playoff hopes, Super Bowl champion teams. The Eagles are trading 2-time Pro Bowl center Cam Jurgens and a 7th-round pick to the Ravens for a 2027 5th-round pick and a 2028 2nd-round pick.
0: Boom! Wow.
2: Jurgens is still in concussion protocol. He's not going to play this week. He's going to make his Ravens debut in 2 weeks against the Browns.
0: Hmm. Well, one would think here that this is without a doubt something the Eagles wouldn't do with their offensive line already in flux. Man, that is wild. And Cam Jurgens, who was the guy that was filling the role, if you will, the shoes, the very large shoes of

0: Jason Kelce being sent to the Ravens a day after Lane Johnson retires. That's a surprise, to say the least.
1: Yeah, Drew Kendall now going to...
0: I know he hadn't been performing well at all, and this offensive line is just not the same from the coach Jeff Stoutland being, you know, sent down the road to what it looks like now. And the Lane Johnson retirement, while, you know, surprising or shocking, because you never really see somebody who's a first ballot Hall of Famer 4 weeks into the season say, I'm done. I'm not playing anymore. And the conversation being in any way, shape, or form looked at through football sounds either tone deaf or downright missing the point. Because Lane Johnson retired, as he said, and we all suspected, because he's been speaking about his own mental health for quite some time. It born out of mental health issues is the way that we always phrase it delicately when we talk about it in the media. And, you know, he Instagrammed out a farewell and an announcement that, you know, was unsurprising when he mentioned how, you know, I deeply wanted to gut it out. He's given it my all. Wanted to gut it out for one more year after 14 years to take the field with my brothers for one last season. But after a lot of reflection, I've realized that my personal and family priorities in my life have changed. Right now, it's critical that I focus on my mental health. And he said that he basically could not give the head and heart 100% in the game, and that his heart is telling him to say goodbye to football. And again, it is fair to say, you know, a football conversation out of it. And what will they do as with an offensive line without Lane Johnson? But to say that part of the reason why he did retire is because there was no shot for the Eagles to win it all this year based on what we're seeing for the first 4 weeks is beyond the pale, quite frankly. Lane Johnson's been dealing with this issue for a long time. In 2023, he phoned into the show before we had Zooms and had this to say on the subject matter.
2: I just think, you know, obviously, maybe as hard as I may work in my profession, I think developing the person, you know, outside of this game is ideal. I think a lot of players, maybe in general, you know, maybe play a whole career in the NFL and don't really kind of adapt to what life after football might look. And sometimes it's a tough transition. So putting everything into perspective, I think with, you know, I work with a sports psychologist, you know, I talk to therapists and, you know, as reluctant as I was to try it in the beginning, I found out, you know, I was able to maybe peel back layers of myself and become a better, you know, father, become a better friend, become a better teammate. You know, everybody kind of involved.
0: Mental health problems. If you know somebody who deals with mental health problems, you know this is no laughing matter. This is no joke. We all deal with it, I think. Maybe you don't. You might not know that you do. But it's no joke. And if he's decided 4 weeks into the season, I can't suit up today against the Rams, and it gets out there that he's not playing due to personal issues, and at that point in time, we all who knew Lane Johnson, you know, either tangentially or well enough, probably knew what that meant. And then the retirement announcement made it official. And I know in this day and age where we view football players, athletes in general, but football players as tough. We're tough. They're tough. And that mental health issues are something that you could get through because you don't see

0: a cast or a crutch or a brace. You know, it's something you don't see. But I'll guarantee you, anybody who's hearing me right now who has a family member who deals with mental health problems, you see it, you feel it, and it crushes you because you want to help that loved one in the worst way. And sometimes you can't. You just can't. And the person who you want to help is also on occasion incapable of receiving that love and help in a manner that's helpful to them. And sometimes they don't understand why. It's awful. So the fact that he's retiring for this, I think is, you know, commendable because he knows he's got to deal with it. And football is now the impediment. I'm sure he would love to play football with his teammates and be happy and enriched another year with the salary. I'm sure he's just, for whatever reason, seemingly cannot do it. And that's not weakness. It's something he's got to deal with and step away. And if you're saying he's doing that because he's looked around and sees, I got no shot to win one more ring, I'm out of here, you're missing the point of all this. Completely missing the point. So I send my best to you, Lane Johnson, and your family. And I hope you, you know, come out of this process the way you want to on a daily basis. You know, Jay Glazer always talks about gray days, waking up and there's a gray day and you don't know why. Hopefully it's just sunny days in Philadelphia. Or hopefully it's always going to be sunny for him. And we'll see you in Canton the first second you will be able to. Because he's that good. Take a break here on the Rich Eisen Show. 844-204-RICH. Bob Chesney of UCLA Football when we come back. Many people's first serious relationship didn't start with a kiss. It started with a kickoff. Or perhaps it was love at first hike. 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
12: 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We have this gentleman on just after he was hired out of James Madison by UCLA. And now we're four games into the season, undefeated, 4-0, getting set to take on Oregon in a big game. Ladies and gentlemen, back here on the Rich Eisen Show, head coach of UCLA football, Bob Chesney. How you doing, coach?
13: I'm doing great. Thanks for having us back on. Obviously, a big one coming up this weekend.
12: No

0: out about that. I first things first, before we get to your team, the coach at Oregon, Dan Lanning, let it be known that you called him after Dante Moore got knocked out. Take care of him if he was staying over in L.A. in a hospital. And I'm walk me through what you saw and what caused you to pick up a phone, Coach.
1: Well, I think, first of all,

0: unfamiliar with people you don't know, you know, is never a great thing. And I've had a chance to meet him on an occasion or two now from being down in the Big Ten media days. And I just felt like as a coach to a player, you know, being there and being present, I probably, if the word was go ahead, I probably would have brought Nico with me, you know, and made sure that we were, you know, just representing and making him feel a little bit comfortable. We had the day off and I think it was the right thing to do.
1: So did you know Dan Lanning at all? Did you have to reach out to get his number? Like what happened?
0: No, I have his number and you know, I had a chance to meet him at one of the Big Ten media day, not media day, spring meetings. We all got a chance to hang out a little bit late that night and, you know, got a chance to meet him a little bit more personally, but then played against him at JMU and obviously then met him then and met him at the spring meetings and then had a chance to, just stay in contact from all the texts that were in the group chats that all the head coaches are in. So, know him, you know, I wanted to say, you know, extremely well, just knew at that point in time that one of his players might have needed help, and I was willing to do that.
1: So what did he say in response?
0: He just said, thanks. You know, he's fine right now. I think he'll be out of there, you know, sooner than, you know, probably later. But if not, I'll give you a holler. And then he sent me a message the next day, said he's on his way home. Thanks for the offer.
1: Okay. Look at that. I mean, it's just, yeah, that's the kind of way I wanted to start this interview because obviously you guys are playing against one another, but it's just fascinating to me that sometimes lost amongst the wins and the losses and the portals and the NILs is just the humanity of all of it, you know?
0: Yeah. And I think too, when you think about, you know, just the profession in general, people pick up and move their whole families like ours here across the country and however many other families came with us moved straight across the country. And I think that, you know, this still is a people business when it's said and done. And I think that as much as we want it to just be about scheme and how smart we are as coaches, it is a people business and the human element is the strongest part of any great organization.
1: So what, obviously wins and losses is what we do pay attention to in the media for sure. And you guys at UCLA and Westwood being 4-0 to start the season means clearly what you are selling is being bought by your players and everyone else around you. What do you think has already taken place rooted in Westwood that you wanted to have root, Coach?
0: Yeah, well, I think the first thing was just trying to figure out where this program was, how alive it was, or how dead it was one of the biggest things. And I think coming in here, I knew I personally had to dump a ton of energy into this. I knew that our coaching staff had to do that. I knew that our players had to do that, not only be involved in this building, but on campus and then also in the community. And those were all things that, you know, were things that I'm very passionate about regardless, but I thought I'd be the one bringing all the energy and it would take a while to have people reciprocate. But man, I don't care if you're a 80-year-old, you know, Bruin alumni lady, you are just as excited as the, you know, 25-year-old ex-football player, you know, that is watching what's happen now. And that's been the most impressive thing to me is as many opportunities we had to, you know, get out in front of our fans, get out in front of our alums, get out in front of, you know, the community, the energy that's reciprocated is absolutely phenomenal. And I think that's where a lot of this starts, a belief, and then back it up with the work and make sure that you bring the right effort and energy every single day. And that's what's happening here.
1: And obviously consistency from you, that's crucial and that's key. So what did you see that was, if you use the word dead, that you think is now alive based on what you've
0: seen? I'm not saying, I was saying that's something I had to evaluate immediately when I got here. Is it alive? Is it dead?
1: No, I got you. And listen, I don't want to put you in a position, but, let's be honest. I mean, things were not going very well for the program and for a while. So I guess what were things that were not working prior that you think over the last few months have led to a 4-0 start for you?
0: Yeah, I think just overall our standards, you know, what we're going to do on a day-to-day basis, how we're going to treat people, how we're going to take care of this building, how we're going to take care of everybody that touches this program. I think those are things that get missed when you often feel entitled or you feel like the world owes you something. That's not the stance that our players or our coaches take. It's about how do we keep giving more and giving more. And then in the end, it's funny, the more you give, the more you probably get. But for me, it's never been about just what can people do for us. It's what can we do for people. And I think when you find yourself in a program that just keeps giving, taking on more strength,

0: you know, struggling a little more so that other people could struggle a little less, and doing it all with as much, you know, positivity and energy as you can. That's ultimately what I think was missing, and where we're finding ourselves with some low-hanging fruit that fits what we are, you know, naturally as coaches and players that join this team, and understanding at the root of this all is the desire to win a Big Ten championship. Not only that, but to put your team first, your teammates second, and yourself last. And those are all things we've all agreed to from day one, and that is what you're ultimately watching, in my mind, come to fruition.
1: Big Ten championship this year, like right now?
0: Yeah. Man, I'm not putting any limits on us, and I don't think you should either. I don't think anybody should. I think this is about us being in a position where we're going to give everything we got every single day, and I don't know that anybody has to predict numbers or, you know, say what we can and can't do. We'll handle that on the field, and we'll handle that by how we practice each week and by how we play, you know, how we practice all week and how we play each weekend.
1: Well, I'll tell you what, one thing that definitely works in the Big Ten, having been around it for three decades as I've been, since showing up on the Michigan campus in 86 is a run game, that's for sure. And you certainly have one right now, the three-headed running back monster, if you will, that you're building. What do you think's working on that front, Coach?
0: Yeah, I think a lot. I think that ultimately our coaches are doing a phenomenal job. Coach Kennedy and Coach Smith and all the other staff in there, just they design a phenomenal run game every single week. They make sure that they dress it up nicely so that you don't see it exactly the same. But at the same point in time, you know, there's a lot that's put on the quarterback to get us into the right call. If we have two calls in a huddle, it's got to be his job, you know, to get us to the right one. And he does a really good job of that. Whether it be run the run or run the pass or pass the run, those are all things that end up on his plate. And he's very capable of doing that, which is something, you know, that we were wondering if he had that. And he absolutely, you know, has that intellect and that football acumen to be able to handle that. And then I just think the toughness that our offensive line plays with. The running backs will, you know, get the credit, but I think every single one of them would walk right down the hall and give the credit back to the offensive line and the tight ends, and just how well and how hard and how together they play.
1: Yeah, first nationally in rushing touchdowns, third in yards per carry, fifth in yards per game. Wayne Knight, you're not the only James Madison transfer around there. What did you see from that kid that you're like, come with me and let's plug you in the Big Ten?
0: Yeah, you saw a lot from that kid. You know, he was, and I think that Oregon game a year ago sort of shined a different light on him. He was, you know, just running roughshod through the Sun Belt, and you know, just it was hard to tackle, very physical, you know, gets to full speed very quickly, can kind of hide behind the O-line a little bit, and does all these things that make a running back dangerous, and he's, you know, really, really good. We got to that Oregon game then at the end of the year, and he still held his own at that moment in a team that obviously we were, you know, decently outmatched with. We still, you know, were able to do some things, and a lot of it had to do with him. So I think that gave him the confidence. We always had the confidence in him, but gave him the confidence to know that he could play at this level.
1: I had Sean McDermott on my show last Friday talking about Chiefs and the Raiders as an upcoming game in the NFL. And again, I know I'm talking about the professional ranks here for a moment, but it's an analogy. I think it's kind of an equivalent to. He said it was a buy-in game for the Raiders, and that what Clint Kubiak had already preached, clearly the Raiders had bought in on it, but to beat the Chiefs, it was a massive opportunity for the buy-in to explode. Do you think this is a similar situation going up to Oregon for your Bruins this week?
0: Yeah, I do. I do. And I do because I understand that we're, you know, 4-0. We're not 4-0. You know, what kind of 4-0 are we is what people are asking, right? And ultimately, what are we going to be when we get into this game? A lot of people still don't know if they should believe or not. And I think that this is a game that gives an opportunity to a lot of people to truly believe in what we're doing here.
1: Okay. And who from the UCLA alumni base has reached out to you the most over the last few weeks or months?
0: Yeah, I think a lot of people have, but the one that reaches out probably the most, more than anybody, is Doc Roberts. He's constantly reaching out to me and constantly staying in communication with me, and you know, he's bought, you know, doing what he's got to do right now, obviously with the Dodgers, but at the same point in time, he is a, you know, a guy that I lean on a lot, and I think we see the world of sports the same way, and I think we see the way to treat people, you know, very similar as well. And I think that's the thing, that we're just a really, you know, good natural bond between he and I, and I'm his biggest fan, and he's ours too.
1: That is so cool. If you don't mind, I'd love to, you know, dive into that a little bit. What can you share, some of the conversations you have with the manager of the Dodgers? Bob?
0: Oh, man. I mean, honestly, there's a lot of them. It's probably every, you know, 2-3 days, I'd say, that we're communicating, you know, and it's via text, on the phone, whatever it might be. You know, he's just wondering how we're doing. How does the team look? I'm asking him the same thing, you know, and it's just one of those things that we're, you know, leaning into each other a little bit for just exactly, you know, conversations that head coaches get a chance to have.
1: No, I mean, listen, I could be, you know, coy and basically say he's telling you, get yourself an Ohtani and an unlimited budget, and you got yourself going. But in all seriousness, I mean, he is a wizard at, and I use that phrase lightly when I'm talking to someone from UCLA, a button pusher and also a people person that appears to be next level. And I'm wondering, is that sort of stuff that you mine his craft for? Coach,
0: I think that's what we both talk a lot about. Yeah, we're not talking really X's and scheme and those things. It's more about team dynamics and people, and that is, you know, where we both see it similarly. And he definitely it has an ability to inspire people at a very different level, and I think that's ultimately what we're trying to do here on a day-to-day basis, is just inspire these guys to reach heights they never imagined to be possible.
1: That's pretty cool. Well, listen, Coach, I enjoyed meeting you here in person over the spring, and you know, you've got every Bruin fan that I know of all jacked up. I mean, they're out of their gourds to see what you're building already, you know. And I understand you're just only a month in terms of playing football, but I'm sure you feel that. And I'm wondering, you know, what you say in response to the people who are just out of their minds that you clearly have a heartbeat that's significant at this point.
0: Yeah, I think that. Yeah, to me, it takes a village, and they are certainly part of that village. This is not a place or a sport where you can do it alone, and only the people in this building can do it. So I'm glad they're proud. I'm glad that we're giving them something to believe in, and I'm looking forward to getting up to Eugene on Saturday and getting a chance to give them a little bit more.
1: Yeah, got to keep pace with Corey Close, right?
0: That's right. Yeah, that's right. That's not easy to do either, right?
1: Yeah. No, I mean, she just won it all. She's hanging a banner in Pauley Pavilion, and you know, that's what it's about at that program.
0: Yeah, and she's right? Another one, too. You want to talk about
1: Please. Understanding
0: the power of people, right, and the power of team, and how to motivate people and how to allow them to be themselves and be passionate in the game that they love. There's a lot to be gleaned from her as well.
1: I bet. Thanks for the time, Bob Chesney. Good luck against Oregon. Just so you understand, Dan Lanning on this program when he came on, TJ, you want to ask him for free shoes?
2: Wow. Like
1: you asked Bob, Dan Lanning for free shoes, and he sent you free shoes. Over his left shoulder looked like a really nice pair of kicks.
2: I've been looking at those fours this whole interview. No, Coach, I didn't ask Coach Lanning for shoes. I just mentioned that I knew Oregon had nice shoes and I wore a size 13, and he said, well, you're lucky, that's my size. And he sent me a pair. Uh-huh. So, you know.
0: Huh. What a nice guy.
1: And just leave it at that.
2: I have a pair of UCLA sneakers.
1: Okay, already. There you go. All right.
3: Bob, if you're a size 11.
1: Okay. Oh, my God. I can't believe I just went there.
0: Right.
1: Yeah, okay. Yeah, like this man's a footlocker.
3: That's all I'm saying.
1: Right, Coach? You know, your coach.
0: That's right. I mean, I think we aim to please, though, so we'll see what we can do here.
1: Okay. He's just being nice. By the way, that's a Los Angeles thing. Yeah, let's hang out.
2: We'll do lunch.
1: He's already a Los Angelino. That's perfect. Yeah, let's hang out. Wait a minute. I'm not going to call you. Thanks for the time, Coach. Appreciate it.
0: All right. Appreciate it. Go, Bruins.
1: That is right. There you go. Number 21 UCLA at number 13 Oregon. Coming up this weekend, Coach Bob Chesney of the 4-0 Bruins here on the Rich Eisen Show.
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0: 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Why don't you? 844-204-RICH, number to dial right here on the program. Let's go to Jack in Kansas City.
14: Jack.
0: What's up, Jack?
14: AC.
0: What's up, Jack? On the WeatherTech fan line. You there, Jack?
14: He's up.
0: All right, put Jack back away.
14: He's up.
0: Ray in Lompoc, California. What's up, Ray?
15: How you doing, Rich?
0: What's going on? What's on your line? What's on your mind here?
15: Well, I just wanted to say I've seen a lot of things about the Niners trying to trade for a wide receiver either at the deadline or before. I think they should just bolster that defensive line. I think Vita Vea would be a perfect pickup. I know that's kind of like a dream world, or even like Will McDonald's or someone from the Jets, you know, because they're probably not going to do anything this year, unfortunately.
0: So you're just going to take one of the best young Jets players just because they've got nothing going on? Is that what you're saying, right? So you think they'll just...
15: Well, I'm just floating the idea. That's a dream world.
18: Okay. The disrespect is real.
0: Yeah, the disrespect is real. Let's get Bosa back and see what's up. You know what I mean?
14: Yeah.
0: But how many teams, thanks for the call, Ray, how many teams need a wide receiver right now? Like everybody? Isn't that crazy? And your Patriots, like, told the Texans before the season, hey.
19: Yeah. You want Kayshon Booty, you take him.
20: Now Matt Collins might be out this week. I mean, we're really scraping the barrel. Ramondre Stevenson may not practice. Yikes.
0: Yeah. Okay. Yeah, but by the way, this is a big game for the Jets this week. They're 1-3.
20: Yeah. They won the opener, lost 3 in a row.
0: That is correct. And if they lose this one at home against Cleveland, I don't care that Cleveland's 3-1 and looking like Cleveland.
20: What does that mean?
0: That they're 3-1 and looking like a Cleveland team that's that's good.
20: Okay.
0: Pardon me.
20: All right.
0: I didn't finish my sentence.
20: Yeah, you're looking like Cleveland.
0: No. I don't care that Cleveland looks like a different Browns team and that the Browns aren't Brownsing anymore and F that and all that stuff that Monken's saying. Jets fans do not view that. They don't view that as like, oh, I mean, higher register. Like, oh, this Browns team's a little bit better. No. If Cleveland's coming into your house and you're 1-3, it's time to win this football game. You stand tall and you tell the Jet fans that show up, only the second home game right now, we got this.
21: I hate this team.
0: And then you go out to New England and you beat them.
22: That kid's back.
0: Okay. And then you come home and take on Miami, and now you're above 500 before you take on the Vegas Raiders. And if the Browns are now suddenly turning things around, and you're not, and Vegas is turning things around and you're not, it can get pretty
22: quick,
0: difficult there, quick. So let's see what's up.
20: That's what's up.
0: That's a pretty big game this weekend.
20: Yeah. Sneaky.
0: Because I'm sure the Browns are sitting there going, we can go to the Jets and win that one, and we're 4-1.
23: That's what's up.
0: 4-1, and then welcome in Baltimore the next week.
20: Yeah, especially with the Ravens without Lamar, maybe go down to Atlanta and catch an L there.
0: That's a big game, Browns and Jets, with all due respect to everyone else who's looking to disrespect both.
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30: Good people. It's Colin Russo. We got Damian Perez. It is Theoretically Speaking on ESPN 106.3. Welcome on in. We got you for a couple hours here on the 7th of October, 2026. Got a lot of baseball to react to. Got a little college football. We got Alabama, Georgia, which is potentially going to be playing, being played in a hurricane. Got a little NFL action. We have Damian. Welcome back, Damian. You were out for a couple of days. What's going on, my friend?
3: Yeah, good to be back.
30: Where were you? Traveling?
3: No, I was actually in town, but I had an event with my other job.
30: So I was busy with that.
3: Yeah, I was busy for like those 3 days.
30: Nice. Great sports weekend this past weekend. Heading into a good NFL Sunday. NFL's been really good. Baseball yesterday was really good. Padres and Brewers ended at around 1:15 a.m. It was a 9:35 start, and that game went the distance. 4-3, Padres stay alive in the game four today in San Diego. Got four games today, 4, 6, 8, and 10 p.m. Guardians and White Sox will start us off in game three. Dodgers, Braves at game two. Yankees, Rays at game three, which is going to be Yankees in an elimination game. And then you also have the Brewers and the Padres to finish things off at 10 o'clock. Brewers and the Padres have been the best series this entire postseason to this point, so it's a shame that it's the nightcap, but that's what happens when you play in San Diego. It is incredible to see that on a Wednesday, the Dodgers and the Braves at 6 or instead of 8 or 9 or something like that. I think that's great. But what we saw yesterday, we'll start with what we saw with the Dodgers, because the Dodgers, if you're still watching the Dodgers thinking, well, it's super unfair because they have all the top end talent. It's super unfair because they buy every single big player. You know, they do this, they do that. That is all fair arguments for when you're, you know, looking after or attacking the validity of the Dodgers. They have way too many pitchers. They have way too many stars. They spend way too much money. And it's a lot of, it's very unfair. Unfair is not the right word, but it's super advantageous. But if you watched last night, if you've watched them throughout the years in the postseason, the last 2 years especially, when they've had this juggernaut of a team, they're not winning ball games and titles just because of Mookie Betts, Freddie Freeman, Shohei Ohtani. Just because of, you know, Yamamoto and Glasnow and Snell. They're winning because they're the best big game team that baseball has to offer right now. If you're telling me that if we just remove Miguel Rojas, Tommy Edman, Kike Hernandez, Teoscar Hernandez, and Max Muncy from the Dodgers lineup, and you replace them with, you know, playoff droppers, look at the Yankees back half, you replace them with, you know, George Lombard Jr., and Anthony Volpe, they're not winning the titles that they have. They're not winning two in a row. They're great, yes, because they have Yamamoto, Snell, Glasnow, and Skubal back to back to back to back. They're great because they have Ohtani and Betts and Freeman. They win titles because of Tommy Edman, Miguel Rojas, Kike Hernandez, Will Smith. Kike Hernandez has 100 career home runs. 17 of them are in the postseason. Only player in the history of the MLB to do that. He's got the same amount of postseason home runs as Aaron Judge. Kike Hernandez, who hit 200 in the regular season, who throughout his career, being a 35-year-old, has never, ever eclipsed more than 21 homers in a year. Has never eclipsed over 65 RBIs in a year. But he's at 17 postseason home runs. And another one yesterday to take the lid off the game, go after Chris Sale, and get a two-run shot to open up the ball game.
3: Very clutch.
30: Very clutch. How many times has he done this? Kike Hernandez has truly been one of the best, if not the most reliable postseason player that the Dodgers have. He is unbelievably clutch, and he has been his whole career. And it's because of guys like him. It's because of guys like Edmund, who was superb in 2024. Basically hit like 350 throughout the postseason.
3: Rojas.
30: Miguel Rojas quite literally saved their season last year in Game 7 of the World Series with the game-tying homer with two outs against the Blue Jays, who are, you know, two outs away from winning a title, hitting a solo shot to tie it. What about Will Smith, the guy who hit the go-ahead homer in Game 7 in the 11th inning? What about him? These guys are not, you know, they're good players. They're getting, you know, they got decent contracts, but they're not getting paid $300 million. I can't pay $200 million. Shohei Ohtani is swinging the bat with a... His bat is a pool cue right now. He can't hit the ocean from the beach with his bat. Mookie Betts played great yesterday, as did Freddie Freeman. But Freddie Freeman has one home run since August 1st. Two now, because he had one yesterday. They win titles because of their auxiliary players, because of their back half players. It's better than anybody else. They have so many postseason risers. Max Muncy is an unbelievably good postseason player. Teoscar Hernandez has many postseason moments. Tommy Edman, many switch hitter, plays at multiple spots in the infield. You could play him in center as well. A monumentally clutch player for them. Mookie and Shohei were average last year in the postseason. Shohei had that one unbelievable game in game four against the Brewers when he had the 10 strikeouts, six innings pitched, and three home runs. But he's not been an excellent postseason player in his career, Shohei Ohtani. He's not been. And he's been bad this year. He was still getting his feet wet in 2024, and it didn't matter because the Dodgers have these auxiliary guys who are all big game players. You can't teach the genes that they have. And you can make an argument, yes. If you want to sit back here and say, well, part of the reason these guys are great is because they have the protection of what that front half of the lineup looks like. Very fair point. But you still got to hit the ball. And you still got to make the play. You think Miguel Rojas hit that homer in Game 7 of the World Series because he had protection from the front half of the lineup? Jeff Hoffman, who was the Brewers' closer, you think it's because he had protection? I think Will Smith was able to hit that spot there because he had protection? No, it's because they're clutch. You can't teach a lot of what they have. Their postseason experience, their know-how, that could be taught. But that fearlessness that that back half consistently showcases, there's always somebody different for them. There is always somebody different who can take you down. It is unbelievably impressive. I think we got the Dodgers not all wrong. I'm not going to say we look at them wrong. The Dodgers are great because of that front half, and they're especially great because of that rotation. But they win these titles because of back half. If you're talking about the Yankees or another of these top-end spending teams, you know, you're talking about the Phillies. You're talking about the Braves. Who do the Braves have? The Braves' front half is not showing up, but their back half is not doing much either. You know? Yastrzemski, Dominic Smith. They're not doing much. And this is a big payroll team. And give the Padres credit, because the Padres got a lot of guys. They got Merrill. They got Cronenworth. They got Bogarts, who has stepped up. They got Machado. They got Tatis. They got a lot of guys. That's a team that has that. The Brewers are still figuring it out, but they've had guys who have that. Frelick. You got to have postseason risers, and the Dodgers have perfectly nuanced their roster of stars that could take you through the regular season and auxiliary guys that could show up in a big moment. I was so impressed with what the Dodgers did yesterday, obviously because Yamamoto is unbelievable and unhittable, but just as much, if not more, from the auxiliary players, because it happens all the time. Damien, I think we, weirdly enough, I don't think we respect the Dodgers enough. And I'm not a Dodger homer. I'm rooting for the Dodgers this postseason because they want a salary cap. I can't stand the fact that they buy everybody on the market. But I sit here enamored with respect because their auxiliary players are so good in a big game. Their back-end players are good, are so good in a big game. I'm not disrespecting them because they pay, because they got guys who they bring up, everything like that, and they continue to show up.
3: Do you think these players would be, I guess, auxiliary players on other rosters? Like, yeah, maybe the Cleveland Guardians, you're looking at them right now. Kike Hernandez would probably be a top hitter on the Cleveland Guardians.
30: But who knows? He's not a 162. I mean, he's had a long career. But that is a guy who they literally put on ice until we get to October, and then they call him up and he's ready.
3: Shows up.
30: Maybe you're right. Maybe if, you know, these other players were on different teams, they wouldn't be as great. And there's probably an argument to be made.
3: But ultimately, that's a luxury for the Dodgers at the end of the day.
30: It's a luxury to the Dodgers. And it's, quite simply, it's why they win championships. It's why they've won championships. The little guy has to show up. Look at Toronto. Toronto came closer than anybody last year. Toronto had a guy who could, of course, you know, knock the laces off the ball in Vlade Guerrero and Springer, who are big game players. Springer had the game, you know, the game winner in the seventh inning in game 7 against the Mariners. Big game guys who could step up.

0: but they were great because of Nathan Lucas. They were great because of Ernie Clement. They were great because of Alejandro Kirk. They were able to make the run and push the Dodgers they were to the ability that they were able to because they have back-end guys that were able to show up. The Dodgers have mastered it, and it's every single year. With Teoscar, with Edmund, with Rojas, they have mastered it to a fine-tune, to a T, about how to build a winning ball club. And I know they haven't even closed out the series, but they won the Sale game, and they won it with guts because they had a great pitcher on the mound. But that, you know, Yamamoto's not able to pitch as comfortably as he is without Kike Hernandez hitting a two-run shot in the fifth inning, in the fourth inning. That's that. It's got to be fair. Got to be fair. 3-1 Dodgers. Kike Hernandez and Freddie Freeman both homering off of Chris Sale. Does not have a good game. Dodgers gave him a ton of pressure throughout. Ton of base runners. You know, it was a willing to play small ball, but they have. You never know who could beat you. The Dodgers put together a little bit of. It was just 3-1. Their offense is not even that great right now because of Ohtani not being great and. You know, Freeman, who had a home run yesterday, hasn't been otherworldly. Kyle Tucker has been solid, but it hasn't been that great. But the reason they win titles is because of that back half. 888-760-3776. You can do all you want, but the Dodgers can capably call Will Klein in, you know, inning 15 of Game 3 of the World Series last year, and he's able to pitch three scoreless. That's why. Postseason risers. Will Klein, a random, out-of-nowhere pitcher. It's the bottom line. You got to have a good back end. Got to have a good back end. And they do. And they do. Miggy Rojas, Max Muncy, and Muncy's a very good player. Muncy is somebody who had 30 home runs. Muncy would probably be an excellent, bigger player elsewhere. It's a guy who's had a very, very good career. But his postseason... Even better. He's got 18 postseason home runs. 2024, he had three homers. 2025, he had three homers. And this year already, he's got two. You could sign up for that. And the year they won in 2020, he had 14 RBIs. This is a guy who hits seventh for them. It's a luxury because... And he's probably a bad example because he's a very good player who's just, you know, caught in a clog. But Edmund, Rojas, Will Smith, Kike Hernandez. Look no further than those four. You can't draw up a more advantageous lineup than what they did. And Yamamoto, that's our guy.
1: Yeah, the pitching.
0: That's our guy. Yamamoto might be my favorite pitcher to watch in baseball right now.
1: Had a career night.
0: This is the guy who pitched a complete game shutout in game two. They get into an 18-inning, 4 a.m. slugfest in Game 3, and he's warming up in the bullpen. And then he pitches another, I believe, 8 innings. It might have been another complete game. I believe it was another 8 innings.
1: 7 innings.
0: 7 innings. And then later in the World Series, pitches in Game 6, and then goes back in Game 7 to close the game, 2 2/3. That is the best postseason pitcher we have right now. I would take Yamamoto over Skubal. Yamamoto over anybody I've seen, probably since Bumgarner. I know it's only been 2 years, but he was that good. And he outdueled Sale, and that Dodger team, a commanding 2-1, beat him in the Sale game. And now the Braves have a ton of pressure to survive at home tonight with Maul on the mound, Tyler Maul, against Tyler Glasnow, who hasn't been very good. Kudos to them. Kudos to the Dodgers. And you sound like a homer. Sound like the guy who, you know, it's evil empire that can pay for it. Fine. But any team could go find a Tommy Edman. Any team could go find a Miggy Rojas. Yeah. And we look around the postseason and you're wondering, boy, we have no clutch bats. Where are the clutch bats in Cleveland? Where are the clutch bats in New York? Where's the clutch bats? You know, weirdly enough, the other night, the Padres have clutch bats. Not fair. And so, and honestly, I give the Brewers credit because they're pretty clutch too. Were the clutch bats in Atlanta? You think Atlanta wanted a clutch bat yesterday?
1: That's been the problem for Atlanta. 0-6 with runners in scoring position.
0: Can't hit in a big spot. They had Yamamoto in a jam in the fifth. Bases loaded. Two straight singles, a walk.

0: with one out.
1: They opened the ninth with a double.
0: That's a good point. And against Diaz, no outs. And they end up scoring a one. They had an infield single to advance a runner. They were able to score one, but, then after that, goodbye. Sayonara. They don't have clutch hitting. Where do you get clutch hitting? You find guys like Tommy Edman. You find guys like Kike Hernandez. You find guys like Mickey Rojas. That's why the Dodgers are the Dodgers. And it's not just because of their pitching star top-end talent. Because if you remember 2024, they were winning that because of Emmett Sheehan and Blake Treinen. They went to those guys in big spots because their rotation was depleted. That's why the Dodgers won a lot of those games in that World Series run in 2024. That because they had a savvy usage of their bullpen. Roberts says, and you know why it was good yesterday? Putting all those right-handed bats where they did. Otani had hit fifth yesterday, first time since 2020. Hit fifth. Didn't do anything in the game. He was a lefty bat who's cold against Sale. See ya. Put you down. Teoscar, Will Smith, all the right-handed, Akike, all the right-handed bats, and it proved dividends. They're excellently managed. They pitch well. They got good bullpen, and they got back-end guys who show up in big spots. Could not draw it up better if I tried. That's why they're great. And unfortunately, it's probably why they're going to win again. 888-760-3776. 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That's 888-760-3776. 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Carter in Atlanta, welcome into Russo and Rizzo. Colin Russo on Theoretically Speaking, close enough. Carter, what do you got for us?
2: Hey, what's going on, Colin? Yeah, look, I mean, it's as simple as this. Sale didn't have his A game. He really had, he got the pitch count up early, had that one bad inning, and then they're just not going to come back from that, especially with Yamamoto on the mound. To be fair, I am, if you told me before the postseason that the Braves could get, which I still think they could, get to a game five against the Dodgers and have beaten the Phillies, I would have been pretty happy. Just all things considered with the starting rotation and the mess there, and really only having one starting pitcher. But the thing I'm going to push back on you is don't let it get distracted that we still need a salary cap. And I'm totally with you.
0: I thoroughly agree. I am with you. That's why I'm rooting the Dodgers.
2: And I agree. When the Dodgers, if and when they win the series, I'm all in on the Dodgers because I want them to go ahead and win. And then that forces the issue with the salary cap, because I get what you're saying. They've made good signings, whether it's their farm system, whatever you want to blame it on. The bats have been good and they've made good signings, but look no further than their starting rotation. I mean, it's Skubal, Snell, and Yamamoto. That's all guys that they have gone out and just paid unreal amount of money for. And that right there is all you need. Now the bats have come through in big times, but I mean, they've gone out and basically just paid the world.
0: It's unfair.
2: Restarting pitchers.
0: It's unfair. And that's not even considering Glasnow was also a $160 million pitcher. He even mentioned Ohtani was the most expensive baseball player to ever walk.
2: Exactly. And I get what you're saying with Edmund and Hernandez and all these guys that have kind of stepped up in the big moments. I get it. And there is a certain extent that they're just a good team and they've kind of made the right team with the right chemistry. But I think that they'll probably close out the series. And after that, at that point, I just want them to win it all. So then we can kind of force the salary cap. And it's the pitching that really gets me frustrated when people talk about, they've made, good decisions and good signings too. I get it. But the pitching, they basically just paid their way for three, and like you said, four really aces on nearly every other team. And who's going to beat them?
0: Yep. I agree. Carter, now one thing I'll say is that front end of the lineup for the Braves, I mean, they're not getting any production from the back half. We know this. But, outside of Austin Riley having some hero shot against the Phillies in game one, hasn't really done much. Acuna.

0: We could go on and on about Acuna. Baldwin sort of went ice cold. You know, Matt Olson hasn't been anything special. What about the top end of the lineup for the Braves? Your thoughts there with the bats not showing up?
1: I'm a little surprised because I thought the bats were kind of getting going last series, but I guess not. I don't know. They kind of do this. They get hot and then get really cold. I think that they're going to do some changing up, you know, for next season. But, you know, the thing about the Braves is they do still, and you got to give them credit here, they do still have the ability to go get hot at any point in time. You know, whether it's Michael Harris, they have the same type of guys that the Dodgers have deep in the lineup. It's just whether they show up. And it's far less consistent than the Dodgers are, obviously, year in and year out. But I still trust in it. I'd be totally fine with them running it back and seeing what we got next year. But, you know, it's a little disappointing. But like I said, I'm completely happy with going to Game 5, giving me a Game 5 to watch. And if we lose, we lose. I mean, look at the starting rotation. There's no way we're going to go beat San Diego or probably, you know, Milwaukee in the next series. So I'm happy with it and move on to next year.
0: Carter, appreciate the balanced approach as a Braves fan. Appreciate you chiming in. We'll do a little Evan Cohen, the host of Sportsline, who's going to join us next. It's Theoretically Speaking right here on ESPN 106.3.
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13: Welcome into the Kaiser Sports Update. I'm Cade Shumsland. I'm about to read a football score that I don't think I've ever uttered in my life. The number one ranked Kaiser football team defeated Thomas University on Saturday 80-0. That's right, 8-0-0. Obviously, several records were broken. It was the most points the Seahawks had scored in a single game. It was the least amount of yards the defense had allowed in the game. And quarterback JT Tabora went a perfect 14-14 with 153 yards and two touchdowns. Kaiser improves to 3-1 on the year and will be back home Saturday, October 10th to host Florida Memorial. Elsewhere in Seahawks sports, the number one men's golf team won their second event of the season last Tuesday at the Invite at Innisbrook, winning by 8 strokes. The women's soccer team dominated New College of Florida, and the men's swimming and diving team finished second at the FIU TYR Fall Classic. For times and tickets on all of Kaiser University's athletic events, head to KU Seahawks.
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0: And instead, it is Theoretically Speaking right here on ESPN 106.3. We have Damien Perez Hockey stubbing behind the glass. Brousseau and Rizzo will be right after this at 4 o'clock. You might hear him on ESPN Radio from 6 to 10 a.m. weekdays. You might watch him on ESPN2, ESPNU, the ESPN app, wherever maybe you get your ESPN visual, auditory and visual input, whatever that looks like. He is none other than the godfather, the monk at the top of the mountain, our hero, one of the great men Palm Beach County has ever produced. It is Mr. Evan Cohen. Let's get right into it.
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2: Presented by Nobody.
3: Unacceptable.
0: Presented by Nobody. Shocker there. Evan, welcome in. How are you today?
4: That is shocker. You're literally the intro. You take shots at me. You take a shot at me. You're 7 minutes late. Hey, you're something else. Oh my God. You got the curly hair now, I see.
0: I'm growing it out. I got a little the Wolfman look going on. What do you think?
4: I think it looks good. Seriously.
0: All right. Thank
4: I think you,
0: you
4: got something there.
0: All right.
4: Yeah.
0: Evan, how have you been? What's going on? We've seen you on First Take. They gave you a couple slots last week. How was that?
4: It was good. There's more maybe to announce, just not today, Colin, but there's more stuff in the hopper. I'm very lucky and fortunate.
0: There's more to announce. Why even say there's more to announce? There's nothing to announce.
4: That there's going to be an announcement. That's the announcement.
0: Right.
4: That's the announcement.
0: When is the announcement supposed to come?
4: It was very good. It was the obvious crew of me, Stephen A., Gerald McCoy, Shea Cornett.
0: That's the obvious crew?
4: Well, it's good for all of us to get back together again, or we met on the set, one or the other.
0: Evan, let's do a couple quick hitters really quick. Let's get your Patriots out of the way. Are you convinced that this is perhaps a team turning the corner after that Buffalo loss? What's going on there?
4: The Buffalo win.
0: Buffalo win, excuse me. After that Jacksonville loss, which was a godforsaken game. Go ahead.
4: Jacksonville's the best. Based on what they've done this season, Jacksonville's playing better than anybody else in the sport. I love Trevor Lawrence. Their defense is awesome. People don't realize that. Trevor Lawrence, go watch the game against the Patriots, the game that they destroyed them. People want to bring up Joe Burrow last week. He's better than Trevor Lawrence. No, he's not. Not right now. And go watch Trevor Lawrence against a blitz against New England. Stood there, took the hit, stepped up in the pocket, and Jacoby Myers left and right against that blitz on third down. Unbelievable. Maybe the best in-season acquisition we've seen over the last couple of years in the NFL and the turning point for that Jacksonville team. They're awesome. Along with Kansas City, Buffalo, you still put in the mix there, obviously, in the AFC. But yeah, New England looked like New England again last week. They had a little spunk to them. They had a little fight to them. You like what you saw there. And that's kind of in a weird way. Speaking of your Jaguars, what I'm looking for with Jalen Hurts this weekend. Canty brought it up. It's a good point. You know, the quarterback can change the narrative pretty quickly, right? Drake May changed that narrative pretty quickly. Bad narrative right now around Jalen Hurts. I think he can get back on track if they beat the Jaguars this week, obviously. Not easy in London. Offensive line depleted, as we know. But yeah, I feel good about the Patriots, and I feel like this week's important against the Raiders. Feisty team, difficult out. But I think you win this week, everything's back on track. And remember, I know you know this, but for the audience, Patriots beat the Bills last week without arguably, their two best defensive players, Christian Gonzalez and Christian Barmore.
0: And it's also, with A.J. Brown, we're waiting to see what's going on with him. So you're right, depleted. The one thing I'll say about the Eagles, you brought it up there. You're talking about a quarterback changing the narrative. The thing that the Eagles have always done well is they play up to their opponents. They play down to their opponents. So if they play a bad team, they're always going to be caught in a little bit of a slugfest. But they're very good at playing good teams well. They always have been. Under Sirianni.
4: Well, Kansas City times two in the Super Bowl. So there you go. They played both times, won one of them.
0: You can even make the argument last week against the Rams. They were also very depleted on the injury list, and they had them 20-10 in the fourth quarter outside of a collapse.
4: Sirianni kicked the field goal at 20-10. You know, all of a sudden it's 23-10, three-score game, or two, whatever.
0: Anticipating the Eagles to be competitive with Jacksonville in that spot. Because I just think there's just going to be too much missing there. Saquon's probably not going to play. Take Bigsby's probably not going to play. Neither here nor there. We don't need to get into it. It's Wednesday. I would anticipate Jacksonville to make quick work. Go ahead.
4: Yeah, Bigsby, they put on the IR, so he's not going to play.
0: Right.

0: it's going to be a financial crisis in about 2 or 3 years. Obviously, NFL teams always maneuver. The salary cap expands. But I do think that's an Eagle team. They need to get money off the books. And Lane Johnson walking away midseason, you know, they have to figure out the dead cap with that scenario. I don't know that off the top of my head. Neither here nor there.
1: Just, listen, they're one of the most relevant teams in sports because of how much they've won recently. That it'll be, to your point, very interesting team to keep an eye on now moving forward.
0: Evan, I wanted to switch gears a little bit. Have you been on top of the MLB postseason?
1: Oh, I was so into the Dodgers last night.
0: You're into the Dodgers? In what way? You're rooting for them?
1: Well, first of all, like, I think we've got to separate anybody's issue in terms of the finances around baseball versus just a good playoff game. A 3-1 playoff game where two starters are really good, where Yamamoto is the best postseason pitcher over the last 3 years. He's had 11 games, 10 starts, 8-1 with a 2.14 ERA in the postseason. I mean, the guy's been unbelievable. And he gets out of the jam in the fifth inning last night with the bases loaded up 3-0 with one out. And he does the smart thing, which is, I don't give a crap about the run. Let me get the out in that spot. So, okay, concede to Drake Baldwin. Score the run. I don't care. Get the out and then get Acuña after that. Gets out of that jam. And then the Dodgers, who have 10 runs in the postseason, all on homers, but they do little things. You know, especially in comparison to the Yankees. Mookie in the ninth making the play at short, and then Freddie Freeman ridiculous backhanded, you know, scoop at first base. You can bring up salaries all you want. You still got to make the little plays. The Yankees make a gazillion dollars and can't make little plays. They make 4 errors the other night, which could have been ruled 5 on the play at first base. So yeah, I've been into. I like watching the Dodgers because they play good baseball.
0: Yeah, and the bottom line, we led the show with this today. If you could make the argument all you want about, you know, the Betts, Freeman, and Ohtanis of the world, but the reason they win titles, the reason they win the games, is because of that, and because of their great rotation. But the reason they have won titles is because of that back half of the lineup. It's just as scary as the front half. The Tommy Edmonds, the Miggy Rojas, the Kike Hernandez, who is an unbelievable postseason player and completely defies what baseball is all about. And go down the Will Smith, Max Muncy is a better player than a back end lineup guy.
1: Pius, I don't know where you want to bat.
0: Pius, mate, think about it for a second. Those are the guys who saved their season last year.
1: The play against the Blue Jays.
0: The play in center field against the Blue Jays, that's exactly right. And then throwing out Barger at second. Miggy Rojas with the Game 7 game tying shot with two outs away from a championship.
1: He got a little banged up last night, though. That's something to keep an eye on. He got a little banged up.
0: And then on top of that, Will Smith is the one who hit the go ahead homer. It has not been Ohtani, who has honestly been a little overrated of a postseason bat. Mookie Betts is.
1: Oh, God. You know, we have brawls. You know, Pat Costello is our producer. Yes. You guys have had issues with on Russo and Rizzo and on Sportsman. Like, Pat, this is Pat's theme. Pat's theme is put Ohtani in the Hall of Fame, not doubting that. Not as good in the postseason as you think, which I think is ridiculous. The Friday night game against the Brewers last year was arguably the greatest game ever played.
0: I totally agree. It was Game 4, and it was all 3-0 in the series, but continue.
1: Okay, it's one of the greatest baseball games ever played by a human, okay? And then just the threat of him, even, you know, walking last night, I know he got thrown out at second base, but he's still just him there. And if he throws a single pitch at any point, his value is through the roof. See, this what's tricky for you right now is you didn't think I was going to be able to go toe-to-toe with you on the baseball.
0: See, you're overcompensating. Go ahead. Yes, I know you watched the game. You watched the game. I understand.
1: I'm there again. You know what? You're bouncing around doing nothing out there. Huh?
0: Oh, jeez. Stop. Stop. Give me a break.
1: Watching the game.
0: No, Evan, I'm giving you credit here. You're on top of it. But I will say Ohtani has not been as great of a consistent postseason bat as he could be. That's the
1: truth. Okay, but can you acknowledge? Can you acknowledge?
0: Please.
1: There are parts of his game that you cannot put a numeric value on because the threat of pitching to him petrifies a pitcher.
0: No doubt. No doubt.
1: Now, I would like to bring up one other thing.
0: Please.
1: You and Rizzo, to your credit, have been on top of college football. South Florida, Palm Beach County, Treasure Coast, huge college football market.
0: Yes.
1: We've got to get to the bottom of one thing. Why can't Mike say the name of the Ole Miss quarterback? He made him French. Go back and listen to the clip you guys put out. Chamblay. He calls him Chambless. Like, Michael.
0: Mike screws up a lot of the pronunciations on the names, so he's big on that.
1: Do you think it's an Inter-Miami thing where he's used to all of the European names with soccer? That he takes Trinidad Chambliss and he makes him French?
0: No, I don't think that's the case. There's some thought that you're trying to put some math to it. I appreciate that. I don't think that's the case. I just think Rizzo has especially with bees. He's big on that. You know, if he, Booney, like, you know, he just has his little,
1: That's enunciation.
0: Yeah,
1: that's
0: he has got his phonetic talking. I don't know. It's very bizarre and very unorthodox. Did you hear how Mike's going to celebrate his 32nd birthday?
1: I did not. When is that?
0: It's October 30th. So we got about 2 to 3.5 weeks. So we're planning it. Here's what we're going to do. You're going to like this. So we got 4 days.
1: Okay.
0: I'm organizing it. It's the whole day. Mike is not on board with this, but he's going to love it. So day number one was on Thursday night. We're going to go to Thursday night football, Twin Peaks, get the whole crew there. Then we're going to go to Friday night.
1: That's a win. That's
0: Mike
1: a win.
0: And I, we're going to celebrate Mike's 32nd birthday before the coin toss at the Muck Bowl, which Mike is going to be on the call for. So Santonio Holmes, one of Mike's heroes, is going to be there. We're going to think Santonio is going to give the coin toss. No, no, no. Mike, it's his 32nd birthday. We're going to sing as a group. Thousands of people here. Mike's going to celebrate at the Muck Bowl. That's going to be day number two. Day number three, we're going to have the Russo and Rizzo Beach Bash. Carter in Atlanta, John and Jensen, Ernie in West Palm, Chris in Long Island. The whole crew will be there for Mike's Beach Bash on Saturday because Ohio State's on bye. And then on Sunday, Inter-Miami's got a home game, and we're going to have Leo Messi and Casemiro wish Mike a happy birthday at the mid part of the pitch at halftime. So we got a 4 days of Mike getting wished happy birthday by a bunch of different people. What do you think?
1: Let me just say this. You are a fraud if you don't make the first three happen. The fourth, I think, is going to be a little tough, I got to tell you. The first three, why can't you do that?
0: We are going to do that. Mike doesn't want the Muck Bowl to be he doesn't want to overshadow the Muck Bowl. I'm like, Mike.
1: I don't think he's going to have to worry about that.
0: You know what? 32nd birthday, you know, maybe 30th might overshadow it, not 32nd.
1: I don't think a 32nd birthday is going to overshadow a litany of NFL, future NFL players playing on a
0: Friday
1: night.
0: I just think it'd be hysterical to have the PA guy on it, and he goes, hey, NFL alum, we'd like you guys to quiet down for a second. We'd like to give a quick happy birthday to the play-by-play man on radio today. That is Mike Rizzo. Mike's going to stand up, going to raise his hand, and then everybody sing.
1: I'm holding you to this. The Rizzo 32nd birthday celebration better take place. Three of the four are no-brainers. Messi wishing him a happy birthday could be rough, but the first three, why can't they happen?
0: We could get two or three Inter Miami players to wish Mike a happy birthday at mid pitch.
1: Well, you said specifically Messi.
0: Well, wishful thinking. We'll see what happens. But Mike is not on board with any of this. He's not on board with
1: any. More likely to take a snap at Pahokee than he is Messi wishing him a happy birthday in uniform, Mike Rizzo.
0: We'll see. When Mike doing the coin flip with a birthday, with the whatever the tiara thing they got on for your birthday at the birthday party, we get the slice of pizza. We got to cut it in 64 pieces because, you know, it's small little slices. We'll have a good time with that, Evan. So I'm looking forward to it.
1: I like it.
0: All right,
1: Evan. Good job by you.
0: We appreciate it. We'll talk again soon. Enjoy the rest of your Wednesday.
1: Thank you, Colin.
0: That is Evan Cohen, the host of Unsportsmanlike. 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We'll take a timeout. We'll roll on here a little bit more baseball discussion. We're also going to figure out what's going on with this Alabama-Georgia game, because this Alabama-Georgia game is going to be played on Saturday, one of the biggest namesake games of the regular season, and there's a hurricane in town. We'll talk about that next. It's Theoretically Speaking on ESPN 106.3.
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12: 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Football, baseball, basketball, hockey, Florida Panthers. 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That is Duffy.

0: because our game is always on. All right, Damien, what the hell is going on with this Alabama-Georgia game? Because Alabama and Georgia play this weekend. It's in Tuscaloosa, and this has turned into a meteorology report and figuring out if they could play this game or not. There is a storm, Tropical Storm Isaiah, something like that, is projected to develop into a hurricane and hit the Gulf Coast as early as Friday, and potentially, who knows at this point, taking it near Bryant-Denny, which is obviously an outdoor stadium, the site of the game between number 6, Alabama, number 2, Georgia. I don't know what the plan is. I've seen some of the ideas. They've talked about moving the game. They've talked about moving it to Sunday. I'll tell you one thing. If there's one thing that the college football wants to completely avoid, they don't want to play that game on Sunday. They have no interest in playing that game against the NFL. We're all good. It's a huge game for ESPN.
1: I imagine that's the college game day, too.
0: They don't want to do that. They don't want to. Yeah, that's another good point. College game day, I assume, is going to Alabama, Georgia. Well, what's the plan? Bring your umbrellas? Windbreakers? Indoors? Do it at the basketball arena. That's probably what they'll do, to be honest with you. If it is bad weather, they will do the college game day probably inside the basketball arena.
1: I don't think they'll have another choice.
0: That's a good point. Wow. Okay, we figured that out. Not bad. But the logistics to the game, they both put out statements saying they're monitoring the weather. They said their plan is to play the game at the spot, but the path of the storm is hitting pretty much all of Alabama.
1: They're not avoiding the storm.
0: You don't think so?
1: I mean, if you look at the path, it's literally going right in through Alabama and it's ending in Atlanta. So even if they were to move the game to Atlanta, they're not playing in Atlanta with this storm, I believe.
0: Let me take a look. Tropical Storm Isaiah's? Yeah, it's supposed to hit New Orleans and then go all the way through basically the entire state on Saturday.
1: Right, and that's on Saturday.
0: Yeah. What do you do here?
1: You got to move the game. Unless you
0: move the game location-wise or time-wise?
1: Location. I mean, well, you could do the time-wise too, but at that point, you're competing with the NFL, like you said. Unless they do it midweek.
0: Jacksonville's not at home. They could play the game in Jacksonville.
1: That would make sense. Logistically, that would make sense. It's close enough.
0: Jacksonville's also not at home. Now, the thing is, it's, you know, they have 42,000 seats because of ongoing renovations. And that's a problem for Alabama because that's a home game for Alabama. It's a home game SEC.
1: Right. You want to play that.
0: Alabama's like, we don't want to make this neutral site. Why is that fair to us?
1: You want to play that at home. Especially against a team like Georgia. This could determine the SEC conference.
0: You can't wait till the next day either because the field's going to be destroyed.
1: Right.
0: Huh. I don't know what the plan is with that.
1: Power might also be affected. You know, you never know with these storms.
0: Yeah, it might pound Tuscaloosa.
1: Right. Which I don't think is ready. You know, they're not... You talk about South Florida, maybe
0: yeah, it's
1: South
0: a lot
1: Florida
0: different
1: with
0: an NFL
1: with
0: team because the NFL can supersede all the authority. You got to get the schools to agree to this.
1: Right.
0: The SEC is going to have to make an executive call here.
1: It's going to be a tough one. It's going to be a tough
0: And
1: decision.
0: The SEC has already dealt with Jacksonville quite a bit, obviously the Florida-Georgia game. That's my guess. You can't play it in a dome, and we checked. The MLS has a game in Atlanta at Mercedes-Benz, so you can't play it in a dome. You can't go to Atlanta and go play it there, which is not far.
1: And I don't even know if Bama would want to do that.
0: Why would Bama want to do that? It's down the street from Athens. We got to fly here, but Georgia gets to drive.
1: Right.
0: But you got to play the game. What, are you going to play the game in 50-mile-an-hour winds?
1: Such a shame, because this is probably one of the most anticipated games I'd go as far as to say as the season of the season.
0: It's going to rapidly intensify and... sustained winds of about 40 to 50 miles an hour. It could peak. All right, it's going to peak at maybe a Category 3 before landfall. Oh, my God. What are we supposed to do here? I don't know. Landfall is expected late Friday, and then it's going to move up.
1: Could you maybe get away with playing on Friday?
0: I don't think that's a bad idea either. Friday night?
1: You'll probably still get some weather, but maybe not as bad.
0: Let's check Tuscaloosa. Alabama, Georgia play this Saturday. I believe that is the night game. It definitely is. And at Tuscaloosa's forecast, let's take a look. Weather Channel right in front of us. Friday is supposed to be cloudy, 86. Or does the... I got to have premium on the Weather Channel. Are you kidding me? What a joke. Are you kidding me? I'm not getting premium on the Weather Channel.

0: panel. Unbelievable. Gosh, you'd think they'd be subsidized. All right. Friday.
1: 30% chance of rain.
0: 30% chance of rain starting at what time? That is the real question. Evening and overnight. Because if you could play in the evening, you could play at 6 p.m., 7 p.m. Both teams would be in on that. And you could play it in Alabama. You have to move it up. Now, the evening, winds 14 miles an hour with wind gusts of 32. Okay, well. Not going to be great, Damian. Let's just put it that way. What time does it start? That's the real question.
1: 7:30 is the scheduled, kickoff.
0: No, but what time is this rain supposed to start on Friday? Wow.
1: See, it's tricky because even though the storm hasn't landed, you still get the outer band.
0: If you're Alabama, what do you agree to? If you're Alabama and the SEC comes in, maybe they might have a choice.
1: I'll tell you what I don't agree to, playing in Atlanta.
0: Or honestly, playing in Jacksonville. I don't want to play. I want to play in the stadium.
1: Right.
0: Think about all day. It's millions of dollars of sales, of food sales.
1: Right. It's all programmed.
0: What do? You put the game in Jacksonville, give all the tickets to Alabama? I mean, it's not that fair. I don't know. And unfortunately, acquiring a weather forecast is a huge pain in the rear end. It looks to me like a Saturday, 96% chance of rain all day. Guys, we can't play this game. We can't play it. Rain is one thing, but you can't. 25-mile-an-hour wind, 30-mile-an-hour winds. They're going to play in this? You're going to turn into a rushing football? You're going to have people sit in the stands during a hurricane? That's the plan? A
1: lot of liability at that point, too.
0: I'm all good. That's really the plan. Now, what a waste of time. I can't access the evening on Friday because I don't have premium.
1: I think the best thing to do is move this to, I don't know, Monday.
0: When is Alabama's bye? That's the real question. Because Alabama played last week. Does Georgia and Alabama share a bye here? Alabama's playing at Tennessee on Saturday.
1: Georgia's bye is in 2 weeks.
0: And Alabama has at Tennessee next week. You could do that. If you ask both teams, they both said, we'd rather play Sunday. But then ESPN gets involved and says, we don't want...
1: Yeah,
0: we don't want you to do that. And you can't play Monday because Monday night football.
1: Right.
0: Rams-Bills.
1: Yep.
0: We're going to play at 4 p.m. on a Monday?
1: Unless it's on ESPN, too.
0: Are you crazy? We'll play in a hurricane before we put it on ESPN, too. This game will do 12 million.
1: No doubt. That's why I'm saying, like, the best case scenario is a Monday or a midweek. But, you know, the sooner the better, taking into consideration Alabama has to prepare for a big game against Tennessee.
0: And you're going to force them to turn around after 4 days, you know, Tuesday, Wednesday, Thursday, Friday, and then have to play a road game at Knoxville?
1: Right.
0: Which is a lot to ask.
1: The opponent.
0: That's a lot to ask. Alabama's got a tough schedule here. They play at Mississippi State, then home Georgia, then at Tennessee, back to back to back. Wow. And then they got A&M, who's supposed to be solid. But a tough schedule.
1: They didn't really struggle against Mississippi State.
0: No.
1: They're very dominant.
0: I don't know what the best move here, but you cannot play this game Saturday at 7:30. You're going to gut this out? We've already dealt with so many weather delays. That LSU-Clemson game, which was wind and lightning and heavy rainfall.
1: I mean, look at the
0: three-hour delay.
1: The Chicago Vikings game, too.
0: That was another one. And the Tampa Bay against the Browns.
1: Yeah.
0: It's a 2.5-hour weather delay. And I don't know if it's going to be lightning. If it's not lightning, if it's wind, wind is still dangerous. You're not playing a game in this. Nobody wants to watch a game played in this. You hinder both teams. If I had to guess, Bryant Denny, I don't think it'll be early. If anything, they'll move it to a later date. That's my guess. Too many ticket sales, too much money on the line to move venues this late. That's my prediction. What do you say?
1: Yeah, I think that's the best option. The
0: right move is to move it up.
1: This is not just any game. This is Bama versus Georgia.
0: The best move is to move it up.
1: Absolutely.
0: If you could figure out.
1: So you playing on Friday?
0: Friday during the Friday 4 o'clock. If you figure out Friday 4 o'clock,
1: yeah, and I'm sure Bama will be in for that.
0: I mean, they're not going to do Friday 4 o'clock, but if it's Friday at 7 with a little rain towards the end, like, we'll deal with that.
1: Right.
0: That is what the predictive is. But you're right. College game day, all the media, all the hotels,
1: and I believe the president of the nation was scheduled to be there too.
0: Trump's going to this game?
1: Yep.
0: Oh God.
1: That's what it's reported.
0: Is he really?
1: Don't know if the weather will affect that.
0: Wow, so top headline, Trump unaware of Alabama hurricane.

0: He's unaware of Alabama hurricane threat and will let storm decide if he attends the Georgia game. Nice, Mr. President. You're unaware of the hurricane about to hit the... All
1: right. There's only a state of emergency, you know?
0: Oh, wow. We'll take a time out here. We'll bloop in Tina Costanza for the happy hour. This has been the first hour of Theoretically Speaking with Steaming President Colin Russo. I don't know what Alabama's going to do or the SEC is going to do here. I do not think... Based on my early, preliminary, non-premium version of Weather Channel, doesn't sound like you could play this game on Saturday night.
1: Bama's rolling. I mean, if you're Bama, you want to play this game. Georgia's not coming off the hottest week. Bama's rolling after a win against Mississippi State.
0: Bama hates playing Georgia, but you can't move the game. You can't move the game. Unless you want to move it to a bye week. I don't think they share a bye week.
1: I feel like they love playing Georgia.
0: Bama does.
1: Right.
0: Georgia does not like playing Bama.
1: Okay.
0: Kirby hates playing Bama. It's the only team he loses to.
1: Definitely.
0: It's the only team he lost last year. It's the only team they lose to.
1: Yeah, it's always a great game.
0: Moving up. I don't know. You cannot play in 40-mile-an-hour winds. What, are you going to run the football? What about the guy sitting in section 330? What is he going to do? Bring a poncho? Yeah, it's 30-mile-an-hour winds. What, are you going to go get a beer? It's going to fly. Can't do this. Damien Perez, Colin Russo. Christina Costanza will loop in next. We'll do the happy hour. It's Theoretically Speaking right here on ESPN 106.3.
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0: Good people. Theoretically speaking on ESPN 106.3. Got Colin Russo, David Prezaki stepping behind the glass. It is the happy hour. We're streaming live on YouTube at ESPN South Florida, ESPN West Palm on Twitter and Facebook. 888-760-3776 is the Baptist Health Hotline. It is the happy hour, which means that Christina Costanza is in the house. Christina, welcome in. How are you today?
14: Hello there, Colin. I'm great. How are you?
0: I'm wonderful. So are you going to this Florida game this weekend in Gainesville?
14: I am. I'm excited. It's my first time at this swamp. But
0: there's supposed to be a hurricane.
14: I don't know. The hurricane is not hitting Gainesville, but we are getting a lot of rain. I'm not excited because I have a really cute outfit that now I might need to fix and, you know, not wear that cute outfit. So I'm a little bummed about that. But I am going. It's my first time at the swamp. It's going to be a swamp for sure.
0: It's going to be a hurricane.
14: It's not a hurricane.
0: What if it takes a right and then it hits Gainesville? Then what?
14: Well, then I don't know if the game's going to happen.
1: Different Bama.
0: And the Bama game's going to be on.
1: What is that? That solves that problem.
0: Who cares? Yeah, you guys can play. Yeah, play in the mud for all I care. All right. Yeah. So we're trying to figure out what to do if you're Alabama, if you're going to play in that, in a hurricane or not. My guess, and this is
14: I don't think you would play in a hurricane, Colin.
0: Then what do you do? You have all the answers. What do you do?
14: I don't have all the answers. I'm just saying they wouldn't play if there's a hurricane.
0: When would they play?
14: You mentioned Jacksonville. I went to the Packers Saints game that was in Jacksonville when the hurricane hit a few years ago. I don't think that's a bad idea.
0: I don't think it's a bad idea either. The SEC has a relationship with Jacksonville, it's definitely possible. But you know, by the time 7:30 in Jacksonville, 50% chance of rain, I think they might deal with that. But the problem is, what do you do to Alabama? Alabama says, hold on a second. We're supposed to have 90,000 fans who bought tickets and everything like that. We're going to make this a neutral site game. It's a conference game.
1: Which in college football matters.
0: It's a huge game for us, Tina. I'm asking you. What do you do here?
14: I don't know. I'm sure they've come across this issue before and they've figured it out, or you got to postpone it.
0: I don't remember the last time in SEC, perhaps. I'm sure it has been done, but
14: it definitely has been done before. There's been hurricanes and rain before and weather that has caused games to be canceled or bigger other events that are bigger.
0: This is a huge game. It's going to have 12, 13 million, a lot of advertisers attached to this, College Game Day attached to it. This is ESPN and ABC's namesake game.
1: Trump was showing up.
0: Trump was going to go.
14: I'm sure
0: Trump just found out about the hurricane about 20 minutes ago.
14: I'm sure that they've gone through this before. They know what to do. Right. But they're not going to probably make a decision until...
0: They need to make a decision around 5, 6 o'clock, perhaps after they have a cocktail. And they need an idea for what cocktail to get. Tina, how about you let us know? What is the cocktail of the day?
14: You've been talking a lot about baseball. So we've got today's cocktail of the day called the Clincher, which kind of sounds funny. The Clincher. You've got tequila reposado, fresh lime juice, orange liqueur, agave syrup, blood orange juice, and a tahine or...
0: What the hell is blood orange juice?
14: I don't know. I think it's that like darker orange juice. Like it's more of like a reddish...
1: It's almost like a grapefruit. At least it looks like one.
14: Yes. In the mix of like tomato juice and orange juice, like that kind of orange.
0: All right.
14: A tahine or salt rim. I would prefer a tahine rim and an orange peel to garnish. The Clincher.
0: The Clincher. All right. So maybe the SEC needs a Clincher tonight. before they decide what to do with this Alabama game. Have you watched any baseball yesterday?
14: No, you guys told me to watch baseball Monday night. I didn't do that.
0: I'm not watching tonight. There's four games today.
14: Tell me why I should watch.
0: Because two great games.
14: You know
0: games
14: what? You brought up this topic, and I know you're going to bring it up eventually. What if this pitcher whose pregnant girlfriend might be giving birth, like, what if he does really bad? Like, there's
0: all right,
14: that.
0: So what you're talking about, to add some context, is there have been about four pitchers.
14: Oh, you haven't talked about it yet?
0: No.
14: Oh, okay. He's been talking about it all day.
0: Four pitchers in this postseason who have had to deal with paternity. I'm not saying anything incorrect, but
14: you're not.
0: Max Fried, along the line. So bottom line, the Padres, Mason Miller blows the game as their closer. He's the most important relief pitcher for the Padres. He blows game two on Sunday.
14: Cap.
0: They have a day off on Monday. His wife, I believe, giving birth on Tuesday, and they don't have him for game three. This is they lose, they're out.
14: Okay.
0: They didn't have Mason Miller yesterday, which is oh my God, no Mason Miller. He was on paternity leave.
14: Yep.
0: Walker Buehler, who was another pitcher for the Padres, was on, supposed to start, I believe, the NLDS game one. He's a very experienced pitcher. He was also on paternity leave. He's been gone for the last three games. They just welcomed him back. He's going to start game four. So he missed three games. And he's a starting pitcher, so he'd pitch one of the games anyway. But that's another one. Max Fried, I believe, is in the process. I don't know. It's any day now for his wife or girlfriend's child to be born. And he, along the line, said, he goes, hey, you know, she could have the kid. I'm pitching.
14: Mm-hmm.
1: Is this his first son?
0: And it sparked a little bit, huh?
1: Is this his first son?
0: I don't know. I'm going to guess yes.
14: What's his name? Max Fried?
0: Fried. F-R-I-E-D. And I'm going to assume, I don't know, and I don't know, but it sparked a little bit of a debate about if you're pitching for the Yankees or the birth of your child.
14: It's their first child.
0: Pitching for the Yankees in an elimination game or your first child. You pitching the game? Damien, are you pitching the game?
1: It's a tough one. It's a tough one. I feel like I would, especially. This is not just any game, though.
0: It's not your decision.
14: Oh my
0: God. It's a two-part decision.
1: You're facing elimination.
14: It's the birth of your first child.
1: What if you do both?
0: If you pitch
14: the
0: game,
14: is the hospital close by?
0: I don't have these answers. you're either pitching the game. You're not pitching the game, then hustling over. I mean,
1: pitch five innings and then run over there.
0: I would not trust the guy who's
14: pitching. No one has said that answer yet, Damien, by the way.
0: I'm not trusting the guy in a big game who has to skedaddle.
1: That's a good point.
14: Skedaddle. I like that.
1: Is your head in the game here?
0: Yeah, dude. Your head's not in the game. We need somebody who's ready to pitch. We need to say, you're either ready to pitch or you're not. And paternity leave, they have to leave. And we're also lucky that the Yankees are at home. What if they were on the road? Padres were lucky they were at home.
1: I mean, this is what's ultimately going to feed my child, you know?
14: Damien, you just been in the office when we were talking about this. You're making this funny.
0: So ultimately, you're saying
1: if I go out there,
0: the reason this kid is going to have a roof over his head is because of my ability to pitch.
1: Yeah, I mean, that's what pays the bills. If he goes out there, has a legendary night, you know, he's set for life.
14: He's already set for life.
0: All right, I have a different perspective on this. You ready? I don't think that baseball player, I'll say this. Baseball players should think a little harder about when they want to
1: strategize a bit.
0: Strategize the birth date and the birth month of their child. Let's do the math. 9 months ago, January. Let's close off January, all right?
1: Block out the dates.
0: If I'm a Yankee pitcher getting paid $40 million, you could all but guarantee, barring health, that you will be pitching in October, right? The Yankees, they're making the postseason every single year. You could all but guarantee. Let's be a little more savvy about our scheduling. That's all I'm going to say. Huh?
14: I'm with you.
0: On what?
14: On the scheduling.
0: So you're with me on that. That's a woman's perspective. You believe me on that.
14: I am with you on that. Where, again, I would think also from a female perspective, I would want my significant other there for me in this big moment.
0: And you can't judge what he does because it's between him and his significant other to make that decision.
14: And I would want them to be there for me for the birth of my child during the beginning, like everything, the beginning of this. So I will agree with you that if you can plan it to where, oh, hey, we're not in season.
0: And this is
14: when we can, like, we can, you know, conceive whatever. And this is when the birth is happening and I can have you for a few months. That would be amazing. But there is also where you can't always plan it. Not every family, you know, couple can just plan, oh, I'm going to get pregnant today. And then 9 months from now, we're having a baby.
0: Very true.
14: So there is that as well. So there are circumstances.
0: Here's what I would say. There are four pitchers who are expecting this week.
14: Yes, I know.
0: You know when pitchers report? About 2 weeks from now, 9 months ago. All right?
14: So
0: 8.5 months ago, the pitchers report to spring training.
14: This is where, though, I'm not going to agree with you. I do think he needs to
0: be there
14: for the
0: birth. They're all pitchers, Damian.
14: I do think he needs to be there for the birth. I'll agree with you on the scheduling.
0: Listen, I'm not even going to make a judgment on whether he should or should not be there. I don't think that's up to any of us to judge.
14: Yes, obviously, yes.
0: I would, if that's up to him and his family, you know what? I think it's pretty gutty how he's
1: personally,
0: like, you know,
1: what would you do, Colin?
0: I'm pitching.
14: Colin said that he's like, we wouldn't even be in this situation because we wouldn't be like trying.
1: Hypothetically,
14: at this
1: if it does happen, if you're in that situation, what are you doing?
0: Here's what I would say.
14: Colin.
0: If I was a quarterback and I started on the Chiefs and the Chiefs were supposed to be really good, I'm not trying to, you know, plan the baby to be born January 20th. We're not trying to do that. Got a game to prepare for. Chance stars could be a divisional round. You know? That's just my thought process. You don't see it a lot because it's obviously game once a day. This is baseball. Games are every day. It's just my thought.
1: Baseball season is so much longer, too.
14: So, Colin, what about this? Is there, like, a dream game or some big opportunity comes up for you and it just so happens?
0: Well, I'm not a pitcher on the Yankees.
14: I'm talking about in your broadcast career.
1: He's avoiding getting put on the spot
14: yes,
1: here.
14: He is. If there is this amazing opportunity, like once in a lifetime opportunity for you to, if it's be on a show or call a game and your wife goes into labor, are you going to go do this opportunity or are you going to turn it down?
0: All right, let's put this into perspective. Let's say I get a fill-in role.
14: I'm like, yeah, what's like something like as
0: I don't know. I have no idea. I don't have nothing in mind.
14: If
0: they ask me to host the ESPYs, how's that? Ready? They ask me to host the ESPYs. One off. This is your only chance.
14: Yeah.
0: All right. And the night of the ESPYs, my wife goes into labor. We're hosting the ESPYs.
14: Oh my goodness.
0: I'm kidding. Unless I think I could squeeze out for four. My mother was in labor for a lot of hours. You know,
1: that's what I'm saying. You can do both.
14: Oh, no.
0: 18, 20 hours. If I could slip out, you know, it's either I'm hosting the ESPYs or what? I'm asleep in the hallway. You know what I mean? Like,
1: and the game's
14: the
1: in New York,
14: of your
1: right?
14: First trial could happen at any second.
0: I know, but my mother was in labor, I believe, for like 20 hours. If I could squeeze three at the ESPYs and then hustle back, get a car service set up. Damien's with
14: okay,
0: me.
14: Okay,
1: so I think in 10 years.
0: What are the
1: years,
0: odds? What
1: in
0: are
1: 10
0: the
1: years,
0: odds?
1: If you
0: the
1: tell
0: baby's
1: your
0: coming in the 3 hour period that I am going to be pitching.
14: I don't know. You never know.
0: 888-760-3776. Listen, I don't have kids. I don't even have a girlfriend. I'm not expecting. All right, nobody's pregnant. But I'm just saying. I'm not going to criticize whether he shows up to the game or not. I'm not going to criticize Mason Miller whether he doesn't go to the game or he does. That is up to him and his significant other. I can criticize how they schedule the timing. You know why? Because unless four accidents happened this week that we're going to 9 months from now in October, you know this is coming. Mason Miller knows he's going to be pitching a postseason spot. And you actually, I'm very surprised, Tina, that you were somewhat on the same page.
14: I would agree with the scheduling. And I think it's from a point of I would, if I can control them being there for the birth and the beginning, the first, the second, the third day, I would want my partner there with me.
0: Well, yeah, that's the decision about whether he shows up. I'm big on the scheduling. What are you doing? Dude, figure it out in March. Figure it out in November. I don't know. I'm not here to have a fertility discussion.
14: Yeah, we're not going to have that discussion.
0: But I'm just saying there is a element of why the heck has this happened to four pitchers this postseason?
14: Didn't this happen? I feel like we've talked about this it happens like often actually, but this is weird with four pitchers. The four pitchers is weird.
0: Well, no, it's just different teams. It happened to Walker Buehler. It happened to Mason Miller. It's not happened to Max Fried. Like it's all the same week. And I know sometimes it's early. Sometimes it's late. Sometimes you can't control this, but if I'm a pitcher on the Yankees, There's two things I can guarantee. If I'm healthy, I'll be pitching in October. And number two, we can figure out that January, it's going to be wide open in terms of scheduling. They have they're not at spring training. They're not traveling. It's the off season. So I get it. 888-760-3776. The number to get into the program, that's Baptist Health Hotline. Let's try Jeff in Palm Beach Gardens. Jeff in Palm Beach Gardens, welcome into the program today. Jeff, your perspective on this.
15: Women rule the world.
14: Yes, Jeff.
15: What we do. Okay, this is what I'm going to say. First of all, not to get off the top, women, you're in the heat of the moment. You're not going to stop and say, wait a second, I got to think 9 months down the road, I might be pitching in the playoffs. That's not going to happen. It's not going to happen. But there's other things in it. There's, if the husband is the athlete making all the money, the wife might be, no, go pitch. This is your opportunity. Or she might be, no, you better damn well be there, because if you're not, you could be sleeping outside. It all depends on the relationship, I guess. But if my wife wanted me there, 100% I'd be there. Because especially if it's your first child, there can be complications. You don't know what's going to happen. And I'm telling you right now, the man could be the best pitcher in the world. He'll regret it. Later down the road, he'll regret not being there if something was to happen.
0: So you're saying,
15: that's just my philosophy. You know, I think so.
0: Jeff, you're saying that if he goes out and the Yankees, if he doesn't pitch and the Yankees lose, but he's at the birth of a child, comparatively to if he pitches for the Yankees, pitches a gem, they survive, and the child is born, you think he'd regret the second one, missing the birth of the child, comparatively to the not showing up to the Yankees?
15: I don't think he's signed for numerous years. And that's something you'd have to ask him. It's a good point, but...
0: Jeff, if you're a pitcher on the Yankees, what are you doing?
15: I'm going to my childbirth. Your child, that's our lifeline, it's our legacy. That's more important than any amount of money. And that's just me, though, because, you know, my wife happened to pass away, and during her childbirth, she bled everywhere. And I'm not meaning to get off topic, and it scared the crap out of me. And I raised my son every morning. I thank God for him. And I'm sure most dads will feel the same way. But you'll never know. You know, athletes, they spend their whole life getting to that position. And it has to be a give and take. And that relationship, what it has to do with athletes. Women know what they're getting into when they marry an athlete. So it just depends on the couple, I guess. You know, but no, I would 100%. I love the Yankees. I'd 100% be going to my childbirth.
0: There you go. And, Jeff, let's enjoy the game tonight. I appreciate you including that.
15: Oh, my God. I called you yesterday. My son, we're going to watch it. He's going to scream at the television. It's going to be great. Every pitch,
0: you're going to have Fried pitching, pitch, Jeff. You have Fried pitching. So hopefully you get a gem.
15: Me too. You guys enjoy it. Have a great day.
0: Appreciate the call.
14: Thanks,
0: Jeff.
14: Jeff,
0: thank you for chiming in. And you know what? There's some real world advice.
14: Yes.
0: Because three non-parents right here talking about what you wanted to do. And in comes Jeff. He says a couple things. He goes, first of all, women rule the world. So if you want to make a decision, great. It's not your decision. It's your decision to listen to the decision that you're going to be given. How about Roosevelt in West Palm Beach, 888-760-3776. Roosevelt, your input and perspective on said situation.
16: Like Jeff, I'm also a parent, so he's right. Women rule the world, but there's a big but
0: about pitching for the Yankees.
16: You got agents, you got people who make sure you do your conduct correctly. You have all these things. I mean, you, like you said, you make a plan. You're a professional athlete. You know sometimes that there's certain things you shouldn't be doing. This should be one of those things you kind of plan out with your significant other. Like, hey, we're trying to get pregnant. Well, these are blackout dates.
0: Thoroughly agree.
16: But
0: 1,000% agree, Roosevelt. 1,000% agree. And a lot of times you can't control it. But the fact that we have four pitchers this week tells me that there's a little bit of a pattern. But continue.
16: Listen, if they give you a behavioral coach and a financial analyst, they can make sure somebody can go, hey, you probably shouldn't get pregnant between these months.
0: So you're saying the Yankees should employ somebody to tell the players when it's okay and when it's
16: and
0: not
16: listen,
0: okay?
16: I, my services, I'll offer it. Any sports league, I'm here for you. If you need somebody to tell your athletes what not to do, call me.
0: All right, Roosevelt putting his name in the hat. All right, if you ever want a here's what to do, here's what not to do guy for a pro sports team, call Roosevelt. Roosevelt, we appreciate you chiming in. Thank you for calling in there. How about that? So I think that's the right perspective. There's two ways to look at it. Do you go if it happens? Absolutely. I'm firmly into that belief as well. But that, and I can't judge somebody else for doing that. You know, who knows? Maybe chances are we're talking about a 3-hour period in like a 5-day, you know, and babies could come at any time. Go ahead.
1: I think Jeff also made a good point. Listen to your wife. You know, if she says
0: whatever she wants, yeah, that's it.
1: If she says go pitch, you go pitch. If she wants you there, then you go to the birth of your first child.
0: Yeah, yeah. I was misquoting Max Fried when I was coming into this. You know, he basically said we made a decision and I'll pitch. Which, no, think about it. That's millions of Yankee fans. That's millions of dollars. It's the elimination game. And if they don't have him, they're going to be going down the line to Rodon, and who knows what Rodon's going to be. But neither here nor there. Appreciate Jeff. Appreciate Roosevelt. Roosevelt, my perspective is shared with Roosevelt. Be there for the birth. But if there are, I like the word, blackout dates, where we can't be doing this, then
1: should almost be in contracts.
0: Should be in contracts. It's like skiing.
14: We don't need that contract.
0: No skiing in January. Right. It's like that, you know?
1: Especially with these contracts they're giving out in the MLB. I mean,
0: granted, it's two games, but like that's the biggest game of the year. They would sacrifice 6-3 months of Max Fried to have him healthy for tonight. That's the bottom line. Wow. 888-760-3776. Having a baby or pitching for the Yankees in an elimination game? What are you choosing? 888-760-3776. Max Fried made his decision. Mason Miller made his decision. Mason Miller was not available yesterday. I don't know if he's going to be available tonight. I actually haven't checked that. I probably should. But I don't even know if the baby was born. Hopefully we're all good. But, yeah, he's on paternity list. So I don't know what's going on. I'm going to assume they don't have him.
1: He's unavailable for 1 to 3 days. This was as of 18 hours ago. So,
0: wow. All right. They're anticipating Miller returning for game 4. But if he decides to take the full 3 days away, he would still be available for a possible game 5 in Milwaukee. This is Mason Miller, the closer for the Padres. He blew the game in game 2. Tina.
14: And he was pitching?
0: He blew the game. They were leading in the 9th inning.
14: Wait, this is the one that is expecting or not expecting?
0: This is the one that is on paternity leave.
14: Okay.
0: He bailed. I shouldn't say that. But, you know, he left.
14: I'm getting so confused. There's so many that are expecting and pregnant and playing.
0: I mean?
14: And
0: this is not a bunch of, this is not 5 accidents. This
14: is getting confusing.
0: These are 5 pitchers that are, you know, playing their cards right before we go to spring training. I mean, come on. 888-760-3776. Let's go to Jupiter. Paul is in Jupiter. Paul, welcome in. What's your perspective on the matter?
17: Good afternoon, everybody.
14: Hi, Paul.
17: Hi, Dana. I was listening to the other two callers. I completely agree with their perspective on it, but I think there's one variable that's kind of missing. It's a kind of a small variable, but still. What if the couple is having an issue getting pregnant? Then they can't really call for blackout dates. You know, it becomes a matter of we got to do this when we got to do this.
0: Now, I agree with that. Now, the one thing I would there's true. I don't know the situation. I'm not going to comment on said situation that I don't know about.
17: Exactly.
0: But I will say there are 4 pitchers that are on paternity list this week. Got to assume that's a pattern with the scheduling of Major League Baseball, but perhaps
17: more than likely.
0: But that is you bring up a very astute point. I agree with you. Now, if you were pitching for the Yankees, Paul, what are you doing?
17: Listen, I not that I've ever done anything on that level. I've done some different types of competitions and stuff, but nothing will trump the birth of my 2 boys. I mean, nothing. So, you know, World Series championship, Super Bowl, if I were that type of athlete. Still, I can't imagine that feeling surpassing watching the birth of my 2 boys. So that's kind of the way I look at it.
0: Appreciate.
17: Of course, I'm not a professional athlete either.
0: Yeah, appreciate the call, Paul. You're right. We're all in the same position. I don't know. I'm just saying this from a potential sports fan, potential Yankee fan, but we appreciate Paul chiming in. You all bring up good points. I can't criticize whether people do or not. I won't criticize that. But the scheduling, if you could help it, I can criticize that. Gotta schedule a little better.
14: You love scheduling, though. Like, that, you schedule everything.
0: I also love Kaiser University.
14: I love Kaiser University. We're going to hear Chris Swager later today on Russo and Rizzo. And there's always something happening with Kaiser Athletics. With more than 800 student athletes competing across 27 sports. They also have Sabrina Carpenter, if you want to play that. 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
0: We'll be right back after this. We got Jonathan Zazo joining us at 3:45. We'll do a little bit more with Christina Costanza and Damien Prez. It is Theoretically Speaking on ESPN 106.3.
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0: Well, Max Fried's pitch tonight. He's expecting a child, I think, or in the process, I don't know. And he decided, him and his significant other decided to pitch. Yankee fans sitting there thinking, thank God, respectfully. It's Christina Costanza across from me. It's Colin Russo. It is Damian Perez. It is Russo and Rizzo. Not on Russo and Russo. It is Damian Perez. It is Russo and Rizzo. Not on Russo and Rizzo timing, but on theoretically speaking timing. Theo will be back tomorrow, of course. He has been in Minnesota. That would actually be perfect because he is the one father that is on air, right? On this program. He would have a much better.

0: Yeah, the Padres, they could have used him. I'm not criticizing, but like his absence was glaring because they grit and grind their way through that game yesterday. And it was an excellent game. We haven't talked much about it. We'll talk about it a little bit later. Game ended at 1:30 in the morning. Padres Brewers in San Diego. And that seventh, eighth, ninth inning was as just ticky-tack, pitch by pitch as it gets. It was excellent. It was excellent baseball. But, you know, if you're in South Florida and all of a sudden, if, I don't know, I don't really have much of a segue in this. Tina, have you tell us about F45?
1: Oh, let's see, we're going to go with that.
0: Conception into that.
1: I love starting my day with F45 Palm Beach Gardens. I went this morning, 5:15, for the strength class. I didn't see you this morning, Colin. I did leave a little bit early, though. But sometimes I run into Colin Russo there. We have a few teammates that work out there. It's a 45-minute workout. You can pick, do you want to do a strength day where it's a little bit slower, but you can lift heavier? There's trainers there to help you if you need it. You can do a cardio day. Use one of the rowers, the skiers. You might be sprinting. 45-minute workouts. I love that I don't have to think about what I'm doing at the gym. I can look on the app and see what the exercises are that day. What is the format of the exercise? They've got TVs there to show you what to do. You've got water breaks. It's great. You don't have to think about it. What you're doing at the gym, you walk in, get a great workout, break a sweat. F45, Palm Beach Gardens. Go check it out and see why I go there, why Colin goes there, our team goes there. It is great. F45, Palm Beach Gardens.
0: You can listen to the Rays and the Yankees tonight right here on ESPN 106.3. That coverage will start at around 7:30 p.m. for an 8 p.m. first pitch. You can listen to that right here, as well as Pink Smoke, which will start at 6 o'clock. We didn't talk to you about Mike's 32nd birthday party, did we?
1: I did just hear you tell Evan Cohen about the four-day extravaganza, though, that's going on. I want to be included. I want Mike Rizzo to celebrate his birthday. And he doesn't want to.
0: Mike Rizzo is, of course, my co-host on Russo and Rizzo from 4 to 6 p.m. And he's turning 32 years old, only 23 days from now. Who is counting? And we were trying to plan his birthday. And he's not a birthday guy. So, therefore, if he's not a birthday guy, that the reason we're going to celebrate. Now, Damien got off easy. Because Damien's birthday is this Saturday.
1: Yes, it is.
0: And if I had more time, we'd be, you know, preparing at our HSS game of the week. We'd be doing the coin flip.
2: Got lucky there.
0: With Damien Perez before the national anthem. We're singing happy birthday to Damien Perez. Over the broadcast. But Mike Rizzo is going to be at the Muck Bowl on his 32nd birthday.
1: Yes.
0: And then he has Inter-Miami that Sunday, which Mike's on the call for. And then there's also Thursday night. I checked the game. What was the game?
1: Damien, are you celebrating your birthday? Like, do you celebrate birthdays?
2: I mean, at this age, no, 31.
1: But do you, like, do anything? Like, go out to dinner?
2: Yeah, we'll go out to dinner, but nothing crazy. Like, not, like, a party or anything like that.
1: Mike Rizzo does nothing. Like
0: Cowboys-Eagles. Panthers-Packers on Thursday night that week. Play your cards right. You do something for the Thursday. But, yes, he doesn't want to celebrate his birthday. But I think he should do Thursday night at Twin Peaks. We do Friday night at the Muck Bowl. We celebrate with Santonio Holmes. And then we celebrate on Saturday with the beach party.
1: I love the beach bash idea. That's great.
0: Yeah, I don't love the timing of it because it is on, you know, Florida and Georgia is going to be on that day. But
1: well, what time?
2: Maybe Georgia.
0: What do you mean maybe?
2: On Saturday? Oh, this is the
0: 31st. Right.
1: We got time.
0: And then Inter-Miami on Sunday. We'll have Leo Messi saying happy birthday to Mike Rizzo.
1: Oh, that would be crazy.
0: One time we get Leo Messi, you get 20 seconds with him. We just ask him to sing happy birthday for Feliz Cumpleaños. That'd be great. But Damien, you're not going to celebrate.
2: I'll go out to dinner or something like that.
0: Something casual.
2: Yeah, something very, very casual.
1: He won't even do that. He will do nothing.
0: I can't criticize that. He can do whatever he wants.
1: Colin's kind of the same way. Like this past year, we tried to get Colin, like, let's do brunch, Colin. He's like, no, I can't.
0: I went to a concert on my birthday.
1: I'm running. I'm doing this.
0: And also, it was also NBA Saturdays, the first Saturday of the NBA postseason. So you watch the games.
1: Oh, my God.
0: And I was watching Knicks-Hawks game one, which was a good game.
2: Right.
0: And then I went to a concert. I saw Kings of Leon, which was great. So I had a good time.
1: You did at least have plans. So I like that you had plans. Mike Rizzo has plans to do nothing. But we're going to change that. We should just, like, kidnap him.
0: He has plans. It's the Muck Bowl.
1: Okay, well, I mean, on the weekend, when he's not working.
0: Pahokee Glade Central singing happy birthday will be one of the funniest things I've ever seen in my entire life.
2: Absolutely electric.
0: Thousands of people at the most historic high school rivalry in South Florida. And we're singing happy birthday with all the NFL alumni there. Oh, dude, please sign me up if we can do it. And they'll agree because we're covering the game. We're the one broadcasting the game.
2: Do they have a choice?
0: On the coin flip? Yeah, they probably do have a choice. We'll see. All right. What'd you do for your last birthday then, Tina?
1: What did I do this past year for my birthday? I did a Well, you know, I usually like to do things. Like 2 years ago, I did like a group workout at F45 Palm.

0: Beach Gardens. Had all my friends were out there. You went there, Colin. This year, I did something a little smaller. I just did a girl. Me and my girlfriends went to dinner, and then we went out and had some drinks. Went to the speakeasy at night. So I did a few things. This year is my 30th, though, and I'm going to go big. I'm going to do a vacation. I try to have Colin help me, and he sent me.
1: You're going to bring people on a vacation for you?
0: Well, I'm going to tell people I'm going to go somewhere, and this is where I want to celebrate my 30th. And if you can come, I would love for you to be there.
1: So you're setting up a bachelorette trip.
0: Sure, we can call it that, but there's going to be. It's going to be co-ed. There will be guys and girls there.
1: Oh, there's going to be men invited.
0: Yeah. It'll be all my friends. It's not just girls. Only this past year that I do only girls for dinner and stuff like that. This year, it'll be like a big group.
1: How long are you planning on going?
0: My birthday's on a Friday, so that's kind of fun. I would say like a maybe Thursday to Sunday. Like a vacation, a trip. You know, Colin hates cruises. You know what he told me I should do, Damien?
2: Where?
0: Go on a cruise. He hates cruises. And when I asked the travel junkie
1: here. It's not my vacation. It's your vacation.
0: When I said, I'm asking the travel guy, like, hey, do you have any ideas of where I could go for
1: my
0: 30th?
1: Yeah, if you want my idea, I'd say go hike a volcano in Guatemala. I wouldn't. I'm not going to tell you to go. You're asking the wrong guy. Damien knows this. The wrong guy.
0: Well, he hates cruises. He's like, you should go on a cruise. I was like, that just sounds like you want me to, like, have a
2: bad
0: time.
2: Probably the easiest thing to do.
1: That's my thought process. It's easy. Everything's paid for.
2: Especially down here in West Palm.
1: You get your bang for your buck. You get the buffet. You get the drinks. I would never do it, but
0: I can't dance on a cruise ship.
1: Sure you can. Damien, tell her.
2: Yeah, you definitely can.
0: Tell her. He's never been on one. He doesn't know.
2: I've been on a cruise,
1: He's been on one. He's our guy for this.
2: You get the drink package. You know, you're
1: all set. They have nightclubs, right?
2: Yeah.
0: All right, the drink package, you like buy like the fifth drink, you're just on a sugar high and like you have a headache, so.
1: Go get a cerveza on a bottle. Go get a beer.
0: I've got to figure out what I'm doing for my 30th, and it's not a cruise. I like to celebrate my birthday. I did a beach bash for my birthday a few years ago. I invited friends when we went to just the beach, and I was like, I just want all of us to hang out, play games, have some cocktails, like, and go to the beach. Something simple. But I love celebrating my birthday.
1: All right.
0: So.
1: Listen, you're all acting like I'm trying to sabotage your trip.
0: Sounded like it.
1: I would never go on this trip.
0: You've never been on a cruise. And you told me to go on a cruise.
1: I would never
0: 30
1: go.
0: 30 is a big deal.
2: I would say cruises are a bit overrated.
1: I will never go on a cruise. All right? It's not my 30th. It's your 30th. So therefore, you would enjoy that, right?
0: I don't think so. That's why I said it. I didn't like that idea of yours.
1: What do you want?
0: I don't know yet. I have to figure that out. Like, I don't know if I want.
1: You got
0: to
1: do something that's easy and all-inclusive. You got to do something that's either one plane ride. You know why you could do a cruise? Because you could drive there. You could drive to the dock and port. You know, nobody has to fly anywhere. Damien, tell her.
2: Yep. No, you don't have to drive at the end of the night. You know, you're all set.
0: Colin's never experienced this. He's like,
1: well, I'm on top of this.
2: You need someone that has experienced it to stamp on it, you know? Yeah.
1: But you drive there.
2: Yeah, and it's easy.
1: Hey, we're going down to Fort Lauderdale. We'll leave the car there. We'll go on this cruise for 2 or 3 days.
2: You can even get dropped off. You don't even have to drive there.
0: I met this guy on a plane when I was headed to Martha's Vineyard, and he actually told me this service that takes your luggage from your house. And by the time, like, he got on the cruise ship, his luggage was in his room. Like, he's like, I don't have to worry about it. They pick it up at my house, and they get it on the cruise ship and everything. I was like, that sounds amazing. I hate carrying my luggage around everywhere.
2: They need that for planes.
0: Yes. But no, I'm not doing a cruise. Sorry, Colin. I'm gonna find other things.
1: The owners of Sweat House, remind me their names?
0: Brittany and Sean.
1: Sean and Brittany worked on cruise ships for 15 years.
0: Great memory you have.
1: How about you talk to them?
0: I don't want to do a cruise.
1: Sweat House.
0: How are you not getting that?
1: Huh?
0: I don't want to do a cruise.
1: Damien?
2: What about a cruise to like Alaska or something?
1: All right.
0: That's like 17
2: like
0: days.
2: Like not a cruise to like Bahamas.
1: I'm going to switch sides here. That's like a 14-day extravaganza. Yeah, and you got to fly to Anchorage. So you're going from Fort Lauderdale to San Francisco, JetBlue, and then JetBlue, probably American, to Anchorage, and then you're going to the coastline or Juneau or something like that. We're all good, dude. No.
0: You know where I want to go again is Charleston. And I don't know if I want to do that for my 30th, but that is a place I just want to go because I went once for actually one of my friends' like 22nd birthdays, and I was just too drunk to remember everything we did. But I would like to go back because I did have a really good time. And I want to, experience more of Charleston, but I don't think that's where my 30th is. That'll just be, a weekend thing.
1: 888-760-3776. We were talking about paternity and whether the ethics of going to pitch a Yankee playoff game instead of be there for the birth of your child. Chris in Long Island. Chris, welcome in today. What do you got for us today?
3: Colin, say this. Well, Tina, Colin is the last person that should be criticizing your vacation plans when he did a trip

0: West Palm, Florida to Walpole, Maine. So
1: keep that in mind. It was West Palm to Boston, and then Boston to train and a bus.
0: Yeah, the destination was Walpole, Maine. So at the end of the day, it comes down for me on this paternity issue. Comes down to the individual. You know, there's some things that are just way more important than a baseball game, a job, so on and so forth. So, you know, if Max Fried and his significant other are comfortable with him pitching versus if Mason Miller feels like I got to be there, we don't know all the circumstances. To me, this is a call that comes down to the individual. If they work for the Yankees, the Padres, ESPN, West Palm, Joe Smith accounting firm, or whatever. That's, to me, that's the right thing to do. I know we live in a work environment now where very rarely do employees have rights. Major League Baseball players are very fortunate that they're in a situation where they have a lot of rights. But, you know, the rank and file out there in the workforce, they usually, you know, it wouldn't be up to them. So, and that's not good. That's not a good situation. I'm not saying that's, but at the end of the day, it should be come down to the players. And if they're, whatever they decide with their families, that should be the way to go.
1: Hey, Chris, appreciate the call. And he's 1,000% right. It's up to the person, which is why I'm not criticizing anybody's individual decision. Tina, we appreciate it as always. Thank you for joining us today.
2: Of course. Are you kicking me off?
1: Yeah.
2: Oh, okay.
1: Damian Perez, Colin Russo. We got Jonathan Zaslow joining us next. Okay. Theoretically speaking, ESPN 106.3.
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1: Districts are starting to be decided. Playoff pictures are starting to be put together. Let's do this. Our high school football schedule presented by South Florida Ford. Let's start things off. How about Wellington going to Dr. Joaquin Garcia, taking them on? How about Boca Christian? They're going on the road and taking on Oxbridge. Palm Beach Lakes coming off a huge win over Dr. Joaquin Garcia last week. They're going to Park Vista. West Boca is going down south. How about Deerfield Beach? West Boca, Deerfield Beach. Hokies going all the way up north. They're taking on Vero Beach. But Shaman Abadana coming all the way up north to Palm Beach County. They're taking on Cardinal Newman. You got Boca Raton at Spanish River and Jupiter Christian at St. Andrews. Another game. How about Royal Palm coming off a big win over Palm Beach Central last week? They got Palm Beach Gardens at home this week. That amongst many more right here in Palm Beach County High School Sports. 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

0: Live from the Anajar and Levine Accident Attorney Studios, Theo Dorsey is theoretically speaking. 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
1: No Theo Dorsey, Colin Russo in with Damian Perez behind the glass. We're streaming live on YouTube at ESPN South Florida. We got Russo and Rizzo coming back right after this from 4 to 6. And also Pink Smoke tonight with Mike and Damian. So Damian's got a long shift today himself behind the glass. 888-760-3776 is the number to get into the program. 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All right, Damian, a little NFL really quick. Did you like what you saw over the weekend, because you're our in-house fan? We don't have many of those. The Miami Dolphins, what was your perspective on how they handled against the Vikings, where they're, played a competitive football game?
2: Yeah, it's tough to have expectations with the Dolphins this season. What I will say is there are pieces that you're excited for, like Chris Rodriguez, the linebacker. I think he's had a Jacob Rodriguez had a great start to the season. You got the Chris Bell at receiver. But you want to see more from Malik Willis. I'd say that's the one thing you want to see more for, and it's specifically more on his feet. He's a dual threat. He's got the arm power. He's also good on his feet. You want to see a little bit more of that. But for the most part,
1: I'll tell you this: team's going to win a game. That team's going to win two or three games.
2: They're playing hard football. They're playing. You can tell that this is something that it's not going to be a 1 year thing. It's a process. And I think it's in the wrong direction. It's in the right direction. Excuse me.
1: Here's the thing I like about them. And I understand they got problems and they don't have a lot of talent, but, you got a lot of guys who are fighting for their lives in terms of proving themselves. These are not disgruntled veterans. This is not a culture destroyed football team.
2: Right.
1: This is a team that just is young and is not that good yet. So because of that, you're going to get 16, 17 games of effort. And from my perspective, if you're a professional football team, you will win a game or two, or at least three, off of effort and effort alone. And just being, showing up every week in and week out. You'll catch a team. You will. And, give them credit, because the Miami Dolphins, they played the Chiefs competitively for what it's worth. That Raider game was terrible. The Niner game was terrible. But the Viking game, the Vikings are 4-0, and, you were in that football game. I'd like to think right now that I know Miami is terrible. I would take the cultural problems that Tennessee has as a worse situation than what the Miami Dolphins have right now.
2: And I would even make the argument, they were in the game against Kansas City too.
1: They were. They played a tough game that day.
2: The roughing the passer really changed that game. But I think up until then, Miami probably could have snuck away in that game with a win.
1: If you're comparing them versus the other terrible teams, Chargers, Texans, who have way more talent, who are definitely going to win some games, they just got brutal schedules. But the Titans, for example, the Titans are a team that, Saleh, Dable, people are questioning everything. You're not necessarily walking away from the Dolphins trying to question everything. Sure, you don't know what you're going to do with Malik Willis. If they have the number two pick in the draft, are they going to select a quarterback? That'll be their big booming question. But we don't necessarily have that many qualms with Jeff Hafley yet, because we know the team's not that good. We know there's $150 million on dead cap that the Dolphins are kind of waiting for to kind of get off the books.
2: And they're not forced to make a decision on a quarterback. They don't have to go out and draft a quarterback.
1: They don't have to. I'd like to think they probably will. I'm going to be honest with you.
2: If the right one is there and you're at the right spot in the draft,
1: I would think so. Yeah, top five, I'm going to assume that they're going to get one.
2: But if you're the Dolphins, hypothetically, you do have the first round pick. How do you not pick Jeremiah Smith at that point?
1: If you don't think that there's a – fine, how about this? Are they going to need a – Malik? Is Malik Willis going to be their starter next year?
2: I don't know, but I think giving him a wide receiver one gives him more of a chance.
1: Obviously, Jeremiah Smith could be and probably is the best overall football player in the draft, but it is a wide receiver. Wide receivers do not win football games. Wide receivers help teams, but quarterbacks, coaches, and lines win football games.
2: I just think it's hard to judge Malik Willis this season when he's throwing to,
1: Yeah, he was set up to a tough situation.
2: A-Chain is out too, so that's probably your best offensive weapon. He's done for the year, so I don't think he's set up to, prove that he's a quarterback in this situation. It's going to be tough. That's why I said I want to see more from him on his legs, because it's going to be tough for him to find his wide receiver one this year.
1: Odds favorite, you think Jeremiah?

0: Smith.
1: I would love that. As a fan of the Miami Dolphins, I would love Jeremiah Smith, yes.
0: Miami kid, you know, no South Florida.
1: Checks all the boxes, you know.
0: Definitely, I mean, outside of maybe an edge rusher, which, again, edge rushers is another position where a terrible team needs an edge rusher.
1: Yeah, but you have Chop Robinson back there who had a great season.
0: But, like, think about it. Like, a terrible team. The Browns had Myles Garrett for 10 years.
1: Right.
0: They had nothing.
1: Doesn't translate to wins.
0: Nothing to show for it. They had nothing to show for it.
1: Right.
0: That's the Browns. And the Browns had 100 top five picks. And they had the best edge rusher this generation in his prime. And they had nothing to show for it. It's not a position you necessarily need. If you're going to do anything, get a quarterback, get an offensive lineman. But, I mean, if you want to get the best player in the draft, you get Jeremiah Smith's one outlier.
1: And you address the line drafting Proctor with your first round pick this year, who's had a good season as well.
0: Right.
1: So if you get yourself some weapons and then you make a decision.
0: You're going to get a lot more money when the dead cap sort of expunges.
1: Who has contract, absolutely.
0: And I'll tell you, Damien, Jonathan Zaslow, we'll talk to him a little later on in the program. He's supposed to join now. He's going to join us around 5:30. But the thing about the Dolphins is, yeah, they might not be favored in a single game this year, but they will absolutely win a game to a couple.
1: Right, and you can identify the pieces that you kind of want to build around this year and do that in the coming years as well.
0: Got to be in a worse situation than what the Dolphins are in to not win any games.
1: Yeah.
0: You have to have culture problems, and you have to have media scrutiny.
1: And to your point, that's Tennessee.
0: You got to have guys. And listen, they've had injuries. But Tennessee is in a worse situation than that. I know Tennessee might have has played a little bit better. They led the Eagles. But they're questioning the quarterback. They're questioning Saleh. They're questioning Dable. There are a lot more scrutiny for a quiet market like Tennessee. People are just washed away the season for Miami Dolphins. That's almost dangerous because you had nothing to lose.
1: Nothing.
0: And I think the team plays like that a little bit. Walking away from it, trying to think of the positives. Glass half full comparatively to glass half empty. What we will do is we'll get into a little bit more of what we saw in the baseball. In about 5 minutes, we're going to have the Guardians take on the White Sox. We're going to loop in Mike Rizzo. That's not going to be good. Let's get to Damien. You think it's going to be a problem?
1: Must watch reactions, I guess, from Mike Rizzo.
0: We'll try not to react.
1: He said he's not going to watch the game. It's going to be kind of hard for him.
0: You know him. He's just going to, I'm going to want to watch the game.
1: But I'm telling you,
0: we're going to have it
1: on.
0: We're going to have it on.
1: Yep.
0: But yes, the White Sox look like they're going to be doing another bullpen game to try to survive. And the Guardians, who are going to Chicago to take on the White Sox in a playoff home game, which they never get. 2005, probably. Boy, we'll see
1: the White Sox potentially closing out at home.
0: I'm rooting for the Pope to throw out a first pitch. Whenever that is, if that's the ALCS, it's probably not going to be the World Series. I don't think they'll get that far. But if they get to the ALCS, watch the Pope throw out the first pitch. Damien Prez, Colin Russo will send us right into Russo and Rizzo coming up after this right here on ESPN 106.3.
2: 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We are rolling out new automated forecasting technology that will change your life forever. Here goes. Today, the high temperature will be
3: 24 degrees
2: with a low of
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2: 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Wait, that can't be right. Really? That's the forecast? 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
3: 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Colin Russo, Mike Rizzo. Mike, you better keep this game on.
4: Turn that off. I told you we're not watching.
3: We're keeping this game on. Guardians, White Sox starting here at 4 o'clock momentarily.
4: My baseball season's over. We're done with them. 7 for 61. We're all good. We're all good. It came from up top. I'm not allowed to watch the game. Program director, friend of show, Brian Rowitz, said we're not allowed to watch
3: it. I'll watch it. I'll let you know what happens.
4: Damian, we're not allowed to watch the game.
3: Damian Perez is behind the glass today. Damian Perez behind the glass today. Damian's birthday is on Saturday. Damian, happy birthday, early birthday. What's going on?
5: Thank you. Doing well.
3: Damian's got a big birthday bash. He's got a weekend celebration. He's got a bunch of things going on.
4: No, you don't. No, see, he's so big on the birthdays. Now, Dame, very important now, all right? Did you pre-order GTA 6 on your PlayStation 5?
5: No, I have
4: 5?
5: Not.
4: Oh, you got to get on that, brother.
5: My birthday.
4: You got to get on the Bundordoo. You got to make sure you get all the rewards. And, you know, you want to be ahead of the curve. Unlike my friend Colin Russo over here, who doesn't have a next-gen system.
3: I cannot afford a next-gen system because I just paid an arm and a leg to fix the car, and now we got to worry about that.
4: Dame, I got my system a couple of days ago. I got my system, the new thermal paste, the clean dusting. You know, I have an older model of the Series X.
3: Whatever business that guy ran, he probably took you for a ride.
4: Raphael at High Tech, man. Shout out him. Now, first time I ever went to the West Palm Flea Market, Damien, Sunshine? Yeah, the Sunshine one? You ever been there? The Sunshine Flea Market on Military? On Military?
3: Oh, no.
4: Pretty cool. Dude, I was looking so, because, you know, I found this spot online.
3: You're a flea market. What are you looking for?
4: Damien knows it well, and he's a South Floridian resident. Again, Colin, I looked up Raphael in High Tech, you know, because I had a problem with my Xbox dashboarding, whatever, and, you know, a bunch of gamer heads got together, and my boy Gomer's like, dude, Riz, you got to get that thing dusted. You got to get new thermal paste on that. I said, you know what? I haven't done that since I got the Xbox, you know, 5 years ago. So
3: in one ear, out the other.
4: So I found somebody who does it, and it was called like High Tech, whatever. Dude, I show up to the address. I call him. I'm like, you know, partner, I'm not seeing your business. I'm not seeing your practice. He goes, we're in the Sunshine Market. Damien, I thought the Sunshine Market was a local supermarket. You know what I mean? Dude, I walk in there. There's a hundred businesses in there. There was 100 businesses in there.
5: You'll find anything you need, any service.
4: That place
5: you'll find it there.
4: Kick butt. Yep. I will be going there once a week, by the way. So, you know.
3: This on Saturday?
4: This was over the weekend. So, I you know, he's like, it's going to take 2 hours. I said, I'll hang around. I'll browse around. Had a couple of those Mexican sodas, the Jarritos, had some, you know, the fruit punch flavor. There was a nice lady who tried teaching me Spanish, which just, you know, one ear out the other. And then, I hung out with a bunch of Paraguayan guys. It was fun.
5: You could have found a nice Man United jersey in there, too.
4: Dude, they had a lot of thrifty stuff in there.
3: That's what you really get at flea markets, is the thrifty stuff.
4: Now, they had a Messi jersey, and they were holding it for somebody.
5: Oh, wow.
4: Because I asked about it, and they're like, dude,
5: no,
4: sorry. He goes, we're holding it. I'm like, dude. I'm like, everyone's got a price. You know me, the ultimate consumer. I go, everyone's got a price. He goes, dude, that's going for like $400 right now. I said, all right. Even Mike Rizzo's priced out of $400 for a jersey. Yeah, I can't believe you're going to have this godforsaken game.
3: The White Sox, first of all, the crowd looks absolutely unbelievable.
4: Well, yeah, those people haven't seen a playoff in, 100 years.
3: When's the last time they saw a home playoff game? Was it 2005?
4: Shoeless Joe Jackson.
3: Was it 2005?
4: It was Shoeless Joe Jackson from 1908.
3: Was it? It was 1919. But is it really?
4: Fair play to him, man. They've won 4 playoff games in a row. Again, you're going to make me, suffer through this.
5: Is unbelievable.
4: Yeah. They better enjoy it.
3: Is Pope Leo at the game?
4: I heard he threw the first pitch.
3: That's our goal. That's why I'm rooting for the White Sox. I need to see the Pope throw out a first pitch. That's what I need.
4: Well, apparently he's been writing them letters. And
3: he's
4: I told
3: a White Sox
4: my, my grandmother, you know, the most Catholic Sicilian woman you'll ever meet. I said, Amma, we never had a chance. Damn Pope's against

0: us. Damn, Pope's against us. Never had a chance.
1: Yeah, no, I agree with you.
0: The Pope's against us. It's a Roman Catholic.
1: Are you rooting against the Catholic Church?
0: I hate the White Sox, dude. I can't stand this team. I told you, bro, I love Chicago. I like the Cubbies. I like the Bears. I like the Bulls. I like the Blackhawks. Dude, Chicago's one of the best cities in the world, and it's through and through Midwest, and I appreciate it. I cannot stand that team. I cannot stand the White Sox. Cannot stand them.
1: Wow. I'm rooting for the White Sox because I want to see Pope Leo throughout the first pitch. That's what I'm looking forward to.
0: Well, he's not. He's busy. He's the Pope and needs to stay at the Vatican.
1: If I was the Pope and my team was in the first playoff home series that they've had, you know, a clinching home series they have in 100 years, I'm going to be there.
0: Should we get Father Rob on the line to see?
1: Does the Pope have a private plane?
0: I mean, I'm assuming so. The Catholic Church is like one of the most lucrative entities in the world.
1: Sacrilegious?
0: I mean, it's the Pope. Do whatever the hell he wants.
1: Damien, can you look that up? I'm curious. See if the Pope has a
0: charter. Dude, do we need to get Father Rob to break down on if the Pope's going to throw out the first pitch at Guaranteed Rate
1: I'm
0: Field?
1: I'm sure. I could text Father Rob right now, and I could see if he would know if Pope Leo would ever throw out the first pitch.
0: Yep.
1: What? I imagine he could.
0: Yeah. Who knows?
1: If I'm the Pope, I'm doing that.
0: Yeah.
1: Mike, this is his team.
0: I cannot believe you are making me watch this pathetic team a third time in a row.
1: Wow.
0: I'm down on vote. I am down on the Indians. Down on that team. 7-61. Are they going to sit down 13 in a row again? Am I going to have to watch 13 batters, you know, up and down?
1: Just ask Father Rob. We'll see what
0: he says.
1: Okay,
0: yeah. Sure, I'm sure everyone's thrilled.
1: Father Rob, who is friend of show, by the way, who is my father's gambling partner and best friend. Yes, you heard that right. Former priest, used to live in the Vatican, had a change of heart, and now gambles with my father on Sundays.
0: Had a change of heart.
1: He is, that's one away for the Cleveland Indians. Good start. And a good friend of show, but we'll have him on during the postseason, but we'll see what happens. But I'm just saying, if Pope Leo, so Damien, he does have his own plane.
2: So apparently it's not a private plane, it's a chartered flight, but it's called the Shepherd One.
1: Shepherd One is what Pope Leo...
0: It's a little much.
1: What do you mean?
0: It's a little much.
1: You want to fly United?
2: But he does not own a private plane.
0: What do you want? The name.
1: What about Air Force One?
0: The name's a little much.
1: What do you want? United Basic Economy? You want Pope Leo?
0: Dame. Little much.
1: You want?
0: Little
1: Dude,
0: much.
1: Are you kidding me?
0: Shepherd One.
1: He usually travels by charter on Italy's flagship airline, Italia Airways. Wow. The Pope confirms he is using the airline for his Africa trip. All right.
0: Yeah, he doesn't have time. You know, I'm sure he's doing missions and, you know, Kyle, my gosh, I hope he's doing something better than that, you know, go visit that godforsaken White Sox team.
1: The Pope has also flown American Airlines.
0: Nice.
1: According to the airline's website.
0: I'm a Delta man.
1: Just saying, Mike wants the Pope to, you know, go boarding group C or six.
0: No. I didn't say that. I said the name above the seat because
1: he has a charter flight.
0: The name was a little much. Shepherd One. But as you say, Damien, little performative.
2: Pretty on brand, though.
0: Little performative.
1: Father Rob says, sure, but he's not coming to the States just for that. It takes months and months of planning.
0: Yeah. No, you're all good.
1: That's a priest telling us this. So, yeah. Or a former priest, they should say. Ex-priest, now gambler.
0: Yeah.
1: But, all right. So, did you watch the games last night?
0: I did. Gosh,
1: the Demon
0: so
1: of the
0: happy.
1: East?
0: Hang on. You talking about the Demon of the East? The Shikigami himself? The Jujutsu Sorcerer, Yoshinobu Yamamoto?
1: He is the man. I have so much fun watching him.
0: He is. Talk about someone who's Madison Bumgarner-esque. That is just untouchable in the playoffs. I mean, the two times we've seen him, he pitched on 8 hours of rest and won a World Series single-handedly. And then last night, I told you about that ball game, Braves and Dodgers. Whoever bleeds first, probably done. And Sale bled. Now, he didn't pitch bad.
1: He did not pitch great.
0: He got hit early. And if it wasn't for the heroics of Mauricio Dubon in left, robbing Freddie Freeman, Freeman would have had two homers in the ballgame. He was on fire. Freddie Freeman was on fire.
1: And he hit one against Sale, a lefty on a lefty.
0: And I feel foolish because I told you, you know, it's not going to be Kiki Hernandez. Well, granted, Freeman went yard. But I said a big player is going to have to step up for the Dodgers.
1: Mike, no, and no.

0: Sure enough, I got burned.
1: Dude, I cannot stand the Dodgers.
0: Hernandez is an unbelievable revelation.
1: You want to know who's upset with that? It's Yankee fan. Yankee fan can't stomach seeing that because they haven't gotten it. Yankee fan hasn't gotten that from Ryan McMahon and you know, the back end of that lineup, while the Dodgers get it every single year. Every single year, Kike Hernandez is just a hired gun for them waiting in the playoffs. He doesn't have to play during the regular season.
0: He's got 100 homers.
1: He's just waiting around for the playoffs.
0: He's the only player in history of baseball that has, with a minimum of 100 homers, 10% of his homers taking place in the postseason.
1: Yeah. Again, Yamamoto, brilliant. The whole Dodger lineup had good approaches at the plate. And they gave Sale
0: a lot of trouble. Otani hit fifth. You didn't hear his name once all night.
1: You didn't need to. And I think he's getting away with it right now.
0: He's totally getting away with it right now.
1: I mean, he's played bad.
0: He's swinging with a pool cue right now.
1: He's played bad. I like that reference. He's played bad. But, you know, it's over. By the way, that's over. So feel bad for the Brave fans. I told you whoever won that game last night was going to win the series. Tyler Glasnow. That's who they got.
0: $180 million.
1: Another guy.
0: Hasn't pitched that well, but $180 million.
1: Another guy who pitched like four times in the regular season, who's probably going to go five, probably going to go six. It's just unfair. Give me the cap and the floor. I can't watch this anymore.
0: There's a chance that you'll have the White Sox, who are like 17th in payroll, the Rays, who are bottom in payroll, the Brewers, who are also bottom 10 in payroll, and then the Dodgers. And then the Dodgers are going to come out on top, and then we're going to get a cap.
1: Yeah, again, I think we're already there. I think we're there for a cap before.
0: You don't like the three small market teams? You don't like
1: Outside of the White Sox, I love it.
0: One thing I'll add to this. I know we could just always circle back to the strength. Dame and I were talking about this during Theoretically Speaking. You can always circle back to the strength of, you know, the Freeman, Betts, Otani, Kyle Tuckers of the world, the guys who they really spend big money for. And you can also turn to the rotation. The rotation is really why they're great. But the reason they have won championships and the reason they have won championships the last 2 years have been because of the back half guys.
1: Correct.
0: Because they have big game players that are unafraid of the moment. And you can make an argument that, yes, they are protected by the front part of the lineup. But the Edmonds, the Kike Hernandez, the Miggy Rojas, the Will Smith, Muncy's a better player, but the Max Muncy's of the world.
1: Teoscar Hernandez.
0: Those guys are the reason. The Páez, they're the reason they win the games. Because you could go back, Mike, we could bring up six playoff games where they were dead to rights, and it was Edmund, or it was Will Smith, or Miggy, or Páez in center field in Game 6 of the World Series. Those are the guys who have stepped up to make the plays, and those are the guys who are the reason they have won. Their auxiliary players are better than anybody.
1: Yeah, I think a lot of it has to do with that protection. But
0: at the end of the day, yeah, you got protection or not. You think did protection help Miggy Rojas hit that game tying home run in the ninth inning?
1: Kike did it for the Red Sox too.
0: Yeah, he was big game player.
1: He did it for the Red Sox too. But like Teoscar Hernandez, I was hoping was going to be one of those players that they just couldn't afford anymore.
0: Yeah.
1: But lo and behold, defer contracts and chump change baloney. You know what?
0: It comes in from Toronto.
1: Yeah, it's just like again. Hernandez should not be able to be on the Dodgers. The Dodgers should not have enough money to be able to pay for somebody
0: again,
1: like that.
0: But the money is with the rotation. The bottom line is they have big game players. And the Tommy Edmonds of the world, like, protected, but you still got Will Smith still has to hit the ball. You know, Will Smith still has to hit the go-ahead homer in this Game 7 of the World Series.
1: You're sick if you're a Yankee fan watching that.
0: What are the Braves getting from their back half? Back half stinks.
1: Yeah.
0: Thomas and Yastrzemski and Dominic Smith, these guys stink.
1: Yeah.
0: Acuna.
1: All right. Take it easy. It's my guy. Acuna. Ronald's my guy.
0: Oh, that's the one guy. Ronald's my guy. Do you have an hour?
1: Love Ronald.
0: He doesn't
1: have an RBI?
0: Yelich got an RBI last night.
1: Someone sent, and I mean, an absolute troll. Of course, it's Philly fan John O'Terry, our marketing consultant. Sent the graphic of Acuna's jersey, which is James Harden. I mean, that's Bush League.
0: It's not.
1: That's Bush League.
0: It's a fair comparison.
1: It's rich coming from these people.
2: How about that one, buddy?
1: It's really rich coming from Philly fan comparison. While they're watching on their coach.
0: Mike, I know he missed out on 2021, but he has been the postseason. Now, this is his third year that he's been involved, and he has not been good.
1: Guy had a 30-70 season, you know?
0: Would you rather be Kike Hernandez and show up in the postseason or Ronald Acuna?
1: Acuna has more upside. I'm going to, you know,
0: You draw the line there?
1: I like Ronald, dude. I think he's a solid player. And I think that him being unable to go for that World Series year is very unfair. But it's the reality of the situation. They're done. They're done. The Dodgers are going to Dodger. Now you're praying.
0: That was a very gritty game by Los Angeles last night.
1: You're praying that the Padres will be able to get out of that series.
0: Well, they got no Mason. I don't know about Mason Miller.
1: Dude, how about Michael King, Agent Zero, coming out of the,
0: Dude, very gritty. Very gritty.
1: Dude, he has been unreal this postseason.
0: That was a gutty two innings from him. They didn't have Morahon, and they needed Miller bad. Yeah. They needed those extra three outs, and give King all the credit in the world because they finally got Buehler back. But they didn't have a lot of options, and the Brewers every single inning applied pressure. Mm-hmm. I gave the Brewers a lot. They haven't won a postseason road game since 2018. They haven't won a postseason. They've lost 12 straight now. 12 straight postseason road games, which is an MLB record.
1: So, but remind me, last year they went 5 with who then?
0: They won a series. Yeah, but no road games. Okay. They won any road games.
1: Who was it? The Cubs. They lost in Wrigley, and then they won in Milwaukee.
0: And then they won game 5 in Milwaukee.
1: Okay. And then obviously won one game against the Dodgers.
0: They lost zero. They lost. We won zero games.
1: Yeah, they got swept.
0: They have not won a postseason road game.
1: I thought they won
0: forever.
1: One. I forgot they didn't win one.
0: 888-760-3776. The number to get into the program. That's 888-760-3776. They played a winning baseball game last night. They had opportunities. And Yelich had a game-winning RBI. He had an RBI single, got the monkey off his back. Now he had a chance in the ninth. He had man in scoring position, and he rolls one right into Bogarts, who makes an unbelievable play.
1: Your guy, Xander Bogarts.
0: An unbelievable player, I'm going to be honest. I mean,
1: Come on, man. You can't do that.
0: I was willing to burn. You didn't tell me anything.
1: I told you that guy would show up in October,
0: that guy,
1: man.
0: That guy 220
1: he's
0: in the regular season.
1: He's got experience. Yeah, he's
0: that
1: awful.
0: That is what postseason baseball is about. You have risers, and you have droppers.
1: Another guy who played well with Boston and has postseason experience. Bogarts was great.
0: He was great in the field last night. Very great game. It ended at 1:30 in the morning, but a great game. The one tonight's gonna be later. Tonight's gonna be a 2 at 2 a.m. finish.
1: I sadly won't be up for it. I got a BDB dinner, or rather breakfast tomorrow morning. So I'm gonna be putting on the jammies early.
0: What is that?
1: The business development.
0: Oh yes. You're doing the BDB.
1: You only do about 15 interviews a month. You're asking me what BDB is, brother.
0: Including one this morning.
1: Yeah, I got to be up early. Lucas Rubio, marketing consultant, and I, we're going to head over there and have a good time. So you're going to have to keep me updated.
0: I'm very much looking forward to that game. That's going to be a very. Walker Buehler's coming back from paternity leave.
1: Yeah,
0: one of the nine pitchers
1: you got to be there for your son's birth. You got to be there for your son's birth.
0: 888-760-3776. Let's get right to it. Chris in Long Island. Chris, welcome in. As the White Sox have already rounding the bases. Oh my God. It's men on first and on second and third. One out, bottom first. They're going to put this team away pretty quick. But Chris, welcome in. What do you got for us?
2: So real quick, before I get to the NFL game, I'm keeping a strong eye on.
0: It's the Wednesday. Article. Chris gives us his game of the week, but go ahead.
2: Interesting article in today's New York Post where Eli Manning gave an interview saying for selfish reasons he'd like to see Arch drafted by the Jets so he can go to all the home games, spend time with them during the week. So it was interesting that he kind of put that out there. I actually sent you guys the article.
0: Yeah.
2: So I caught my eye for whatever reason. Okay.
0: That tells you that Arch is not going to bail. It tells you he's not going to pull an Eli with the Jets, which is what a lot of people thought he was going to do.
2: Right. Yeah, exactly. Raiders at the Pats this week. Oh, by the way, memo to all NFL head coaches, including the Raiders and the Packers, do not take points off the board to go for a 4th-and-2 unless you have a Marino, Duper, Clayton, Tony, Nathan offense, where it's like an 80% probability you're going to get the first down, keep the points on the board. Don't take points off the board to go for a 50-50 play that just gets your first down. You don't even know if you're still going to get a touchdown. But be that as it may,
0: yep.
2: In terms of the Raiders and the Pats, I think from a Patriots, this game is very interesting to me. For the Patriots game to stick of beating the Bills, they got to beat the Raiders at home. I know the Raiders are playing well so
0: they
2: far.
0: They played well all four games, too. Give them a little credit.
2: You're right. I understand, but to make that Bills game stick, they got to win. You know, they're 2-2. You know what I mean? You can't go. You know, you can't go 8-8 and expect to make the playoffs. So this is a game I'm going to, from a Patriot standpoint, if I was a Patriot fan, which I'm not, this is a game that they need for that last week to really count and stick. And from a Raider standpoint, going cross country, I'm interested to see where they're at after, you know, a tough loss, a very close game to the Chiefs. Like I said before, they took that 3 points off the board. I mean, I get it. I'm not saying that's why they lost the game to go for that 4th-and-2. But, you know, that's a very questionable decision in my book. But I'm curious to see where these two teams are at. You know, both have the chance to make the playoffs. Both may not. You know, they're kind of bouncing around in the Russo and Rizzo tier. So that's my game I'm really watching out for this week, besides that other game going on this week.
0: There you go. Chris's big game of the week is Raiders-Pats. Chris, we appreciate the call. Thank you so much for chiming in. There's one thing about the Raiders. Yeah, they got their first loss. Is Kirk Cousins going to come back down to reality a little bit? Is this like a little bit of a Derek Carr run where you still got a little lightning in a bottle? Can it last 8, 10, 12 weeks? We will find out. And the Patriots, have they turned a corner? We got to talk to Chris Swag. We haven't talked to him in a couple weeks. He's going to be live in studio. That is the Kaiser University Athletic Director. We'll talk a little bit, a little college football with him. A couple things to discuss on that front, including Florida State, who has played with a lot of guts, and Chris Swager is a Seminole himself. But Mike Rizzo, Colin Russo, first things first, Anna Jarre and Levine, the accident attorney coverage and the accident attorneys that you need in South Florida, they got your back no matter what. If you're driving in a parking lot of a gas station and Mike Rizzo, you know, rear ends you, or Mike Rizzo, you know, gives you a little bit of a T-bone, and all of a sudden you need an accident attorney coverage, well, you could call them. 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They're going to be bullpen gaming, all hands on deck as they try to survive with two men on, two outs in the...
1: Griffin's the starter, but he stinks.
0: Mike Rizzo, Colin Russo, Damian Perez. Well, Chris Swager coming up next on ESPN 106.3.
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11: It is Russo and Rizzo on ESPN 106.3. Cleveland's having a hot start as the Chicago White Sox are leading 1-0 top of the second. We got Colin Russo, Mike Rizzo. We have Damian Perez, hockey stepping behind the glass today, where we got you up until 6 p.m. Mike also has you up until 7 because he has the pink smoke with Inter-Miami coming up later on today. Damian Perez and in the studio, we are graced with the presence. It's been a couple weeks since we've seen him, but he's the Kaiser University Athletic Director, Chris Swager. Let's ask the AD with Chris Swager.
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11: Hey, Chris, welcome back. How you doing today? What's going on?
12: Oh, know you're good. How are you, Chris?
13: I'm doing good. We good?
11: Yeah, we're good.
12: We're great, all brother. Right. We're great.
11: Kaiser, a big win over the week. What was the score? It was
13: 80 to nothing.
11: 80 to nothing.
12: Wow.
11: Yeah. Give us a rundown. What's going on with the fall sports right now?
13: Well, actually, winter's getting ready to go, too. So fall sports are kind of midpoint of the season for soccer.
11: 80 to nothing.
12: Wow.
11: Give us a rundown. What's going on with the fall sports right now?
13: Well, actually,

0: All right. Are you going to participate, Carl?
1: It's been a lot. What's the competition? Is it for the public?
2: You know about as much as I do, but it's open water. We're supposed to be good. We're going over to Clearwater, so.
1: I'm not going to join for that.
3: Clearwater?
2: Yeah.
1: I'll do it in Jupiter.
2: But yeah, and then our winter sports, basketball, wrestling, we're going to get up and running here soon. So
1: wow.
2: Middle of October, we're in full gear.
1: Packed house. Now there's one that, let's just get this out of the way. Cause I got to show you. We got to talk about this.
2: Okay.
1: So we have the video on the YouTube stream, ESPN South Florida. I believe it was the last time that you were in. We got to meet and talk to on air the new president of Kaiser University, David Armstrong. And he was in his first couple of days. If you're watching on the YouTube stream right now at ESPN South Florida, Chris, you can see it behind you if you'd like. That is none other than that is not a Kaiser football player. That is
0: he's chopping the feet, David Armstrong, chop.
1: Who is the president of Kaiser University, padded up in football pads and lined up in an Oklahoma drill. Number 45, chopping the feet, as Mike said.
0: Look, they faked him out. He thought he was going left, and he goes right.
1: Keeps the head up. Mike Pereira, there's nothing wrong. No flags in the play.
0: No, gave him a little counter step. You know, Prez was able to figure it out.
1: So my first question after watching that is, first of all, that's hysterical. Second off, it's funny. I've never seen you get into the football pads and get into an Oklahoma drill. Are you waiting for a special moment, or is
2: moment?
1: You're not
2: like someone I don't like.
1: You're not
2: going to pat him up.
1: You and
0: no,
1: Theo?
0: I don't need
1: you and
0: Chris.
1: You and Theo.
0: Yeah, hang on. Him and Theo could duke it out in the Oklahoma drill.
1: I would actually love to see that, by the way. But you're not an Oklahoma drill.
2: Which one of you is my lead blocker? Or he's running.
1: No, I'll block for Theo. Mike can block for you.
0: There you go. But you guys need.
2: I don't need to block.
0: Yeah, there's
2: Let me go straight to Theo. Yeah,
0: there's some beef there. They got to duke it out in the Oklahoma drill.
2: Look, he played college.
0: I don't make the rules.
2: He was a college football lineman, so this is, you know, he went on the trip with us to Thomas. So really wanted to get immersed in the culture and really get to know the guys and see kind of like how everything happens behind the scenes. You know, wanted to do this to kind of, again, just get more engaged with the university in a short amount of time. I mean, it's only been, I think, about 3 weeks to a month.
1: Yeah, about a month.
2: Since he's been in office. So I think he's just trying to jump in and do as much as he can do. I think the goal is to do some of the other stuff. You know, like get more involved in some of the other teams, get to know them, get, you know, on the field and in practice and stuff like that.
1: Let's get expedited. You know, it's kind of sort of mid-season when this happens. Yeah. What better way to jump into practice?
2: I think there's a connection there with just, you know, being at the practice, being involved, getting to know the kids at a different level. And, I mean, I think it's great. I mean, they seem to love it and get jacked up. I did call him right after and ask if he was okay. Because I think
1: get the finger up and move it back
2: just,
1: and forth.
2: Yeah, just making sure there was
1: no tent going.
2: No issues there. Because I think with all of us, at least with myself, I think one of the reasons why I don't do it is because you have what you think you are last time you remember doing something like that, and then you have what you are now, and those two usually don't always line up as you get older. So, sure. But hey, he was good, and we're gonna do some more of it. I think he's
1: doing it again.
2: Not with football, other sports.
1: Okay,
2: he's
1: going
2: to do stuff with other sports.
1: Oh, I see.
2: So.
1: Okay.
0: Now I was a little offended. I go, Chris, he's a Cleveland guy. Where is he from? He goes, I don't know, Cleveland? Isn't it all the same? I go, no, dude, where did he grow up? You know, anyway, Cleveland guy. How about that?
2: He is a Cleveland guy.
0: He was the president of Notre Dame College, the college I used to do play-by-play for, and I worked for ESPN Cleveland.
1: Yep.
0: So a little small world for me.
1: Yeah.
0: Now, I didn't meet him because I had an Inter-Miami game when he, you know, came in here and did the segment with you. So now I'm not throwing on the pads like him, Chris.
2: No, but he did ask about you. He said, hey, was he married with kids? I said, no.
0: I mean, Chris, that's a low. I mean... That's a low blow there, brother.
2: I said he's in the same spot he was when he was hosting, but he wants to connect with you.
0: That's a low blow there.
1: What was that?
4: How about that one, buddy?
0: What was that?
2: Hey man, you if you think I got them all emptied, I always got one in the chamber.
1: He's got
2: so
1: right in the chamber. Mike's birthday's in 3 weeks. He's turning 27.
0: I'm not saying how old I am.
1: He's turning 32. He's turning 32 in 3 weeks. Hey, we got a big birthday party. Want us?
0: No, we don't, Chris.
1: You're invited.
2: 32-year-olds have birthday parties?
0: Thank you, Chris. He proves
2: is there
0: my
2: a clown?
0: Point.
2: Balloon animals?
0: Chris, I said, any man that is single like me, you know, no significant other, that is celebrating their birthday post 21, you got to look at yourself in the mirror. You know, the girls, they're, you know, God love them. They could do the birthday month, the birthday week, whatever they want to do. You know what I mean? The birthday's

0: They're big with them. I understand all that. Do you, girl? Me? Another day. I couldn't care less. If my mother didn't call to tell me it was my birthday, I'd probably forget it was my birthday.
1: So Mike's doing a birthday weekend in 3 weeks. And
0: Colin, like, planned this grand, you know.
2: What time is the limo pick him up?
1: Well, yeah. Here's what we're going to do.
0: Thankfully, Chris, I work
1: all
0: weekend.
1: We're going to watch Panthers-Packers on Thursday night at Twin Peaks with the crew. That's number one. That's Thursday night. Friday night, the Muck Bowl, Pahokee Glade Central. Okay. Mike is going to be on the call as it's going to be our game of the week.
2: It sounds like he's just working. Like,
0: correct.
2: This isn't what you guys do on a normal basis.
1: Hold on, Chris.
0: Thank you, Chris.
1: Hear us out. So, of course, the Muck Bowl, which is a storied rivalry here in South Florida, a ton of NFL alum, and they're all going to be there. You know, Santonio Hall, a couple of Ohio State guys might be there, and what we're going to do is, so right when the teams run out and we're lining up to do the national anthem, we're going to get the PA guy. He's going to say, guys, before we do the national anthem, I want to take a couple seconds here to, Mike will leave the booth and he'll come in the midfield.
2: Sounds like you lost a fantasy league. Like, this doesn't sound like a birthday celebration.
0: This is the humiliation ritual. This is the imagination of Colin Russo on full effect.
1: So Mike's going to walk out. We're going to, on the PA, we're going to go, guys, hold on, Santonio, you're going to have to hold off. You're not doing the coin toss today. It's Mike's 32nd birthday. And then, the thousands of people are there. We're going to be like, all right, guys, on three, we're all going to sing happy birthday. And then we're going to count from 1 to 32 in honor of Mike's 32nd.
0: Chris, I told him, I said, I'd walk out.
1: And
0: so Coach Bell. Coach Bell and I would walk off the broadcast.
1: We're going to celebrate at the Muck Bowl. That's going to be birthday bash number two. And then Mike's going to call a game. So we're going to celebrate there. Two birds, one stone. Then we're going to do a beach bash with all the callers on Saturday.
0: I won't be there.
1: Uh-huh. And then Inter Miami plays on. This is the best one. Inter Miami.
2: Where's this beach bash at?
1: It's at the beach.
2: We're in Florida, so there's a lot of them. I mean, you kind of have to be specific.
1: Chris, we're figuring that out. All right?
2: Okay.
1: You're of course invited.
2: Okay.
1: You wouldn't miss that for the world, would you?
2: Yeah, I wouldn't miss that for the world. But yeah.
1: Just Sunday,
0: stop while you're ahead, dude.
1: Sunday, Mike's calling the game for Inter Miami, so. The GOAT, Leo Messi, has agreed to wish Mike a happy birthday at halftime.
0: He's not agreed.
1: At the mid part of the pitch, and the whole stadium, him, Casemiro, the whole nine yards, will sing happy birthday to Mike to cap off.
2: And then they pull the thing and the pink smoke comes up?
1: Yeah. That's a big intro. Like a WWE wrestling.
2: I like that.
1: So that's Mike's birthday party.
0: You done?
1: Well, you're not into that?
0: No, I'm not into that. None of that is happening. I told Brian, our program director, friend of show and boss, if that happens at Glade Central, I'm going home.
1: Chris,
0: I will go home.
2: Are you stepping in on the call?
1: You remember your 32nd birthday party?
2: I do not remember my 32nd birthday anything.
0: Dude, like, again, I will say it one more time for the people
1: in
0: the back.
1: This is the last thing.
0: You are not allowed to do if you're like me, a single individual, like, dude, we're all good on your birthday. Nobody cares. Something I learned a long time ago. Nobody cares.
1: Right.
0: Nobody cares, bro. Right. Promise you.
1: Except for the patrons and the people watching it, the spectators at the Muck Bowl. They will care. Chris, how about Florida State? Playing with a little bit of guts. Would you agree?
2: Yeah, sure.
1: That was a great win on Saturday. Did you watch that?
2: It was. No, I didn't. I was in Tallahassee. We played Thomasville, so I was in Tallahassee.
1: Right. So are you keeping an eye on it or no?
2: We were in the same hotel as the officials, actually. And then we played, and I did not. I saw maybe the end of the game as we're heading to the airport after the game, but no, did not watch.
1: Can you give them a little bit of credit for how they're playing?
2: Yeah, I can give them credit. I don't know that it matters, but I can give them credit.
0: They're solid, dude. They're like every other team in the ACC, not named Miami. I'm really surprised.
2: Let me ask you this question. Do you think I'm more or less frustrated by Dr. Jekyll, Mr. Hyde?
0: You're like, more frustrated.
2: Yes. I mean, the fact that you see these glimpses of like what you could be, and then you're like, why? Okay. And then, I think this is Florida State fan. You see these glimpses of what's happening, and you get excited, and then you just get kicked in the face the next time when you're playing some random school and you can't push them around. Like, it's tough.
1: What's the alternative here? Like, you're playing with, you're not going to go 10-2.
2: I'm glad they're winning. I'm glad they're doing well, but I'm just saying, I mean, the inconsistency is what drives people crazy. Is the not knowing from week to week who you're going to get.
1: What state you're going to get.
2: How it's going to go. And you see the ability that, and what could happen, and the inconsistency is, I think, the biggest issue that most people have with the program is you don't know what you're going to get year to year, game to game, and you can't build on that. You can't move forward.
0: You had a damn power outage.

0: I mean, a tornado warning.
1: In
0: like
1: Tuscaloosa.
0: I told Colin, I said, that team needs to play four quarters, man. Four uninterrupted quarters. I thought they, listen, for Florida State with where they're at right now, they're playing with guts. I'd hang my hat high if I were a Florida State fan. And I could argue if that game didn't get stopped against Alabama, I don't think it's nearly as ugly as it finished.
1: Yeah, and it was
0: 21-6 at one point in favor of Florida
1: State. They called out the ACC a couple years ago. Who, Florida State did?
2: Yeah.
1: Because now you get Miami on a bye week to get healthy before you play them. So that's,
2: yeah,
1: that was great.
2: Yeah, I know. Yeah, that's a good point. Yeah,
0: I think Florida State shows up against Miami. I'm not going to say
1: they show up against better. It's always when they're playing down, they play down to their opponent a lot of times. I mean, it's just, and that's where a team isn't great. I mean, great teams take care of business when they're supposed to do it, and they play to their strengths, not the other teams. So
2: that's a good point. And you can make an argument that we could go down the list of probably, you count on two hands, how many games in the last 3 or 4 years that Florida State has let their opponent sort of hang around when in a game where they're heavily favored.
1: Correct. So, I mean, hey, I mean, Miami, obviously I want them to win. I want them to win out, but I'm also not going to get fooled into thinking that a Virginia game is going to carry over 100%.
0: Mm. Yeah, they stink.
1: Do I hope it does? I thought Virginia was going to be way better. I really did.
2: Like, I did too.
0: They stink.
2: I did too. They did. Everyone in the early.
1: I'm blown away by how bad they are.
0: Everyone in the ACC is the exact same outside of one team at the top. Any team in the ACC could beat any given team on a Saturday.
2: The ACC is a lot of like that.
1: Wake
2: too.
1: Forest is better than they have been.
2: That's a good coach too. I want that guy to take over at Wisconsin.
1: Wake Forest is solid. Yeah. Pitt,
2: Jake Dickert.
1: Pitt has been better. I mean, but
2: well, Pitt just lost their quarterback for the season. He's done for the year, which is going to be amazing.
0: But again, Florida State can beat Pitt, guys. Being honest.
2: Well, now they can.
1: Yeah, Florida State. But I'm saying Wake is a lot better.
0: Wake Forest can beat Pitt.
2: Give Pitt credit. That was a great win they had over Virginia Tech, and it was at Virginia Tech in a night game. But I understand.
1: And a missed kick that should have.
2: You thought that was in?
1: No, I'm saying he should have made it.
2: Oh, yes, he did should have made it. That is a good point. But they did lose their quarterback for the whole year. What about Florida? Florida looked really good for 3 weeks. Then they get they get stomped against Missouri. Is that a team that you are, Florida State is firmly in third, but, they sort of had Florida sitting there next to them that was in a little bit of turmoil. Florida's figured it out quickly. It just goes to show how important the coach is. You nail the coach. That's a lot of the same team from last year. Philo's new. Ball was there last year. Clark was there last year. Dallas Wilson was there last year. Their three leading tacklers were there last year. And Florida, despite them having a terrible loss, maybe people have come down off the high horse with them, they look like a completely different team.
1: Yeah, I think this is where it gets real for Florida. I think with anything, you have a new coach, you have a new system, you have momentum, then you get punched in the mouth. How do you respond?
0: Yeah.
1: Not only how do you respond in the press conference with the coach and in the locker room, but obviously a team's made adjustments. Because anytime you don't know what you're getting with a new coach as far as on the other side. Now that there's 3 weeks worth of film, 4 weeks worth of film, they're scouting it. Obviously, they're going to play to strengths and weaknesses. Now, how can they adjust and go back? So, obviously, he's done a great job there. Defensively, like you said, they have a ton. I mean, they always had talent. That wasn't
2: they always did.
1: And also, I mean, give credit to, what's the coach that was there last
2: year? Billy Napier.
1: Yeah, I mean, he could get talent. I don't think that was his problem. I think he made a bad decision or two at quarterback here or there, but he got guys there that could play.
2: Right.
1: So, it'll be interesting, but I think it'll be interesting to see just how, every time there's adversity, I'm curious to know how Summerall is going to react in the press conference if things don't go the way that they're supposed to.
0: Think he'd blow up like that? John wouldn't blow up like that in a press conference.
1: If a writer starts questioning his
0: decisions? No, no. Okay. He's not that guy. I didn't see it at Tulane.
2: Are you down on Summerall?
1: What I'm saying is I think the going to Florida, any SEC school, any major football program in the country, it is different than a non-power school. And when things go south, it's different than anywhere else.
2: That's true.
1: And you start to get questioned and people start to put their opinion in.
2: Look
1: and
2: how much worse it looks that they got killed by Missouri. Because, for example, if they lost to Ole Miss competitively and then they lost to Missouri, it's a little different. But the fact that they beat Ole Miss, the expectation in 2-4 hours completely flipped on its head.
1: And that's not necessarily fair either. I mean, but I'm just saying that's what you're dealing with at a place like that. When the expectation is we should win a national championship.
2: And it turned into that in 4 hours.
1: Yes, and you didn't do it. Now we're questioning you. And I think that's just tough for anyone to deal with. If you're not used to it, that is a tough. It's harder to win than it is to lose because you have more experience of losing, most people.
0: I know
1: it's hard to be on top because most people don't know what that's like.

0: until you're in it, and we'll see.
1: I'd argue make the playoff other than win a championship, but you're right. Expectations were there after the Ole Miss game, and to get boat raced like that. I told, like, we did our top 10 teams. I had a real problem with Florida being in the top 10 after they got boat raced like that.
2: Yeah.
1: But again, it's the SEC where
2: everybody is beating everybody.
1: That and, like,
0: they'll have their moments too. They have people on the schedule where they can go out now and prove it, or they can drive it home. I mean, Texas is another one. I mean, it's at times Dr. Jekyll, Mr. Hyde with them as well.
2: I don't think they're that great. Yeah, I'm really. Georgia is the one team I'm curious.
0: They haven't put together a complete game.
2: Mm-hmm. I agree with that. And so, Georgia is the interesting one that hasn't played anybody yet. But Georgia's Alabama. They're in the middle of a hurricane this weekend. You know that?
0: Yep.
2: And they're going to have to figure out where to play the game. It's at 7:30. It's going to be 35-mile-an-hour winds. You can't play the game in that.
0: You run the ball. Old school.
2: I'm curious on your perspective. This is Chris Swager joining us now, the Kaiser University Athletic Director. To switch gears really quick, the baseball postseason, have you been on top of it at all or no?
3: I have not, no.
2: So here's what I'll explain to you. There have been four pitchers in this postseason that have, I've been on this all day.
3: Okay.
2: Four pitchers that have missed games in October, or missed games, or, you know, could miss games because of paternity leave.
3: Okay.
2: Because the child is being born.
3: Okay.
2: And it happened to Mason Miller, who was the most important reliever in the Padres bullpen. They needed him last night, and he was there, obviously, for the birth of the child. I'm not criticizing that. I'm not judging that. That's obviously his decision. And there is Walker Buehler, who's another Padre pitcher, who also was on paternity leave. And Max Fried, who's starting for the Yankees tonight, who is a starting pitcher in an elimination game. The Yankees are, you know, down 2-0. They lose tonight. They're out. And he decided to pitch tonight because I think his girlfriend is, like, in the middle of, you know, it could happen at any moment type of thing. Are you can take advantage of paternity leave or not? And I wanted to, it brought up an interesting discussion about, you know, paternity leave. And, like, my question was, like, number one, you could ask yourself two questions. If you're pitching for the Yankees and you're getting paid $40 million and you're in an elimination game and, you know, you got millions and millions of fans relying on you to be there available, you pitch in that game, you're going to be there, you know, potentially for the labor or birth of right. a child. Or on the other side of it, what are you doing planning out a pregnancy that, you know, the kid's going to pop out in October when, you know, if I'm a pitcher on the Yankees, I know I'm going to be pitching in October. What was your perspective on that as a father?
0: Well, first of all,
2: please,
0: I'll say congratulations to Logan Kelleher.
2: All right, go ahead.
0: Logan was at he had birth of his child Saturday or something.
2: Oh, so wow. How about that?
0: Traveled to the game with us right before the game. I saw him run into the bus. And then when me and President Armstrong walked over the coaches, they said his significant other went into labor. And then he traveled back to be there for the birth of his child. So,
2: oh, he did? Okay, so this is actually fresh on the mind. How about that?
0: Yeah, so number one, I'll tell you, since you guys obviously aren't in relationships and have children.
2: All right.
0: You can say whatever you want with planning. That's not your call. Like, my children, did we plan to have children? Yes. If I had picked the time frame in which they would have been born, it would have been different. But that was not my decision. That is the wife's decision.
2: But also, let's say you pitch for the Yankees.
0: I mean, okay, let's play best case, worst case scenario.
2: Okay.
0: Okay. Best case scenario, you pitch for the Yankees, or sorry, you don't pitch, they lose the game, you're at the birth of your child, and you feel bad.
2: Yeah.
0: Let's flip that. You do pitch for the Yankees, and something goes terribly wrong.
2: All right. Yeah.
0: But I'm saying in your mind, you're like, what if I miss it, right? Like, what if, I mean, there's the element of I don't want to miss the birth of my child, but there's also the stress factor.
2: See, that's the thing. I'm not criticizing.
0: And you want someone on the mound that doesn't want to be there, who's distracted by the foul being
2: blown. That's why this game tonight is fascinating.
0: So here's what I would say. If you're in the same city, it's a little bit easier. So in other words, if your wife or girlfriend is in New York City and you're pitching in New York City, I think it's a little bit easier decision because you can get from point A to point B
2: quickly.
0: If you're on the road and it's a flight away, it's tough. Obviously, I think it's the decision of the wife because if she's like, hey,
2: go pitch.
0: You make X amount of dollars. I like my house and my lifestyle, and I want you there. Great.
2: Go pitch. Yeah.
0: I also think it matters what child it is for you. So I will say, like, Caitlin, my firstborn daughter, I mean, it was completely different just because you don't know what to expect. You don't know what you're doing.
2: Yeah, it's the first kid.
0: You have no idea. I would have missed the birth. I only have two children, but I wouldn't have missed the second. But the second one was less. I knew what I was doing. I was, you know, I guess it was easier. I'll put it that way.
2: Okay.
0: Which, if it's 3, 4, or 5, I don't know, but by five, it's.
2: Kid, I don't
0: know. By five, you're on cruise control. Like,
2: give me a call when it's on.
0: Yeah. So I also think it matters, like, which child it is. If it's your firstborn, I mean, I think it would be tough not to be there. I'll be honest with you. What about,
2: the scheduling?
0: What about the scheduling? You can try to plan it, man, but like it doesn't quite work that way all the time.
1: Kyle, would you
2: a coincidence that four pitchers are expecting children this week?
0: What happened 10 months ago?
2: They were a week out from reporting.
0: No, do the time. Yeah, exactly. So, hey, babe, I'll see you later.
2: That's what I'm talking about.
0: Hey.
2: That's what I'm talking about.
1: Now,
2: you got to have blackout dates. Can't use these.
1: Listen, again.
0: Again, if she doesn't want a blackout date, you ain't going to have a blackout date. You can say that all you want.
1: Brother, it's not up to us.
0: It doesn't work that way.
1: It's not up to us.
2: Here's the bottom line. If I'm a pitcher on the Yankees, I know I'm going to be pitching in October barring health. Got to have blackout dates. Last 3 weeks of January, no.
1: By the way, I don't care what I'm doing. I'm fifth kid, sixth kid, I'm going to be there. I'd be there. Sorry, you know, Yankees, I'd be there. Not missing the birth of my child.
2: You would not be pitching?
1: I would not be pitching tonight. I give credit to Mason Miller.
0: So let me ask you this question. Browns are in the Super Bowl.
1: I don't care. I'd be there for the birth.
0: You're quarterback.
2: You started quarterback for the Browns?
0: Like Deshaun Watson, starting quarterback for the Browns.
2: Mr. Cleveland.
0: Probably not the best guy to use example of having a child with someone, but let's pick someone else.
1: The quarterback of the Browns. It's fine.
0: He's in the Super Bowl.
1: You're forgetting.
0: Biggest game, and he misses it, and the Browns lose the Super Bowl.
2: This is the exact same principle.
0: Would you be happy as a fan?
1: I'd be happy to be at the Super Bowl, so I wouldn't even care what would happen.
2: And so the game's a wash. You lose the game.
1: Dude, I would be thrilled to even be there. If his son is being born and he needs to be there.
0: Let me ask you on the negative side.
2: I think fans would criticize.
1: Chris, hang on. If his wife said you need to be here, it's over.
2: Oh, I agree with that.
1: Over.
2: But then you criticize the schedule.
0: So let me ask you this question.
2: Go ahead.
0: So you're more upset with the plan. So let's say something, you know, like, I don't know, someone's father, someone gets in a terrible accident and you get the news and it's like, hey, you need to get there because they may not make it.
1: Goodbye.
2: Oh, of course. That's
1: goodbye.
0: So you're okay with the leaving. You're not okay with the fact that you think you can schedule. You scheduled it. You could have avoided the fact that it's today.
2: I'm not criticizing anybody who decides to go there for the birth of their child, but I can criticize the scheduling.
0: That's what you're mad about. This is scheduling.
2: Okay. Does that make sense?
0: Yeah, but it doesn't. There's a lot of variables. We can talk up here about the variables about what can and can't happen and how this works. But
2: four pitchers in 1 week. There's a pattern. Can I say that?
0: Okay, but I mean, if there's 60 next week, I mean, then this is the anomaly.
2: Just saying.
1: It's not up to us.
0: It's not.
2: We had callers last. We talked during theoretically speaking. I was on today. And all the fathers called in, and they ultimately agreed. First of all, women won the world. Run the world. And so good luck making that decision.
0: So Super Bowl's in February. Radio Week is coming up. You guys are going to make sure.
1: We're not at the Super Bowl.
2: Don't worry.
1: We're not going to be there. It's a sore topic.
0: I was thinking that you guys planned it out so you would be at Radio Row.
1: Trust me. I would have bought my own flight and had my own place to stay, but we weren't invited. We had our own flights and our own place to stay.
2: That's
1: a sore topic, Chris.
2: Here's the one thing I would say. Flip it for football. Like, if you're there's one game a week, what are the chances?
0: If one of my coaches came to me, and doesn't matter what game it is, and birthed their child, I'm going to say, go to your birth your child. Like, what are you doing here?
2: And at a Super Bowl?
0: It doesn't matter. Like, everyone else, pick up the slack. Is it his fault that it's an elimination game and they couldn't win the other games? Teammates, pick up the slack.
2: Quarterback?
0: Hey, man, be there for the birth of your child. If you don't want to be, that's your decision, but like, don't.
2: Yeah, I'm not going to criticize somebody like, for doing that, but I can criticize
0: if you come to me and say, I need to be there, you're there.
2: I mean, the scheduling. Got to be better about the scheduling. There's blackout dates.
1: Like, even if my wife told me that, let's put it this way. Even if the wife said, go do it, I probably still wouldn't.
0: Yeah, because that's that tricky wife language, too.
1: Being honest.
0: Hey, I'm going to my friend's tonight. Go for it. Okay.
2: Max Fried essentially saying, listen, I don't want to get into it, but, you know, she can have the kid. I'm pitching.
0: That's
2: baseball.
1: It's funny. To me, that's funny.
2: It is very funny.
1: To me, that's funny.
2: But he did say, I'm pitching tonight. So, we'll see. Chris, we appreciate it. Well, what's on deck for those who don't know? Kaiser University, what to look forward to in the future?
0: Again, this weekend we got volleyball at 2 p.m. We got a home football game at 6 p.m. It's our breast cancer awareness game. And again, winter sports are getting ready to get rolling. 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
2: 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Chris, we appreciate it as always. Thanks for coming in.
0: Thank you.
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5: 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It is Mike Rizzo. All right. 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They're a great half inning there. It's 4-1.
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5: I mean, how often do you have to do that? 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
6: No, dude. 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It's a common thing with Xboxes. Do that. Shout out Raphael, my guy. 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You would love it.
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6: 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Dude, I had a quesadilla when I was there. Damien, incredible food.
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6: 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It was unbelievable. Unbelievable. I had a great quesadilla.
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6: I mean, you got strawberries, you got pretzels. I'm a sucker for a pretzel. Sucker. I told you, I'm, you know, trying to eat cleaner, running. Dude, there's always a bag of pretzels in the damn kitchen. I don't know who buys the bag.

0: bags of pretzels in the kitchen. Dude,
1: that's
0: I am
1: so reliable.
0: A snacker.
1: That's a great snack.
0: I am a snacker. And let's just say I've taken a couple of handfuls of pretzels when that godforsaken bag is just open, calling my name like the Green Goblin mask. I mean, what else? A chocolate-covered banana? You ever had it?
1: Yeah, not a fan.
0: You don't like bananas.
1: I'm not a banana guy.
0: Yeah, you don't like peanut butter either.
1: I don't like peanut butter.
0: So, you know, you hate a Reese's. You hate a Reese's cup.
1: That is peanut butter.
0: That's what I mean, but you're dead wrong on that. Reese's cup, best candy out there. So he's down on the Reese's cup. He's down on the banana. I mean, pretzels, dude.
2: Strawberry?
1: Strawberries are great.
0: It's a little, it's my turn now. I love strawberries. I don't eat chocolate on a strawberry. It's sweet enough. It's a delicious fruit as it is. I don't need a chocolate covered strawberry. Pretzels it is.
3: Number two.
0: Alabama and Georgia are keeping their eye on the weather as a potential hurricane makes its way to Alabama. Actually, I didn't know that. My cousin who lives on the panhandle.
1: It's going to get hit.
0: Yeah, dude. They I think they're coming on over to this side of Florida.
1: Are they evacuating?
0: Yeah.
1: Okay.
0: Yeah, I think they're going to go to Uncle Mark's. How should this be handled?
1: So, Jamie and I were going through the weather forecast. By the way, you have to buy premium on the Weather Channel. Can you believe that? If you want to get the hourly forecast.
0: Okay. That's where I draw the line.
1: Yeah, the Weather Channel.
0: That's where I'm drawing the line to know what the weather is. I'll pay $50 a month to get every single Pokemon episode known to man, but I will draw the line.
1: At the Weather Channel.
0: At the Weather Channel.
1: That should be a human right. I should know the weather. That is my God-given right.
0: Yes.
1: All right?
0: Yes.
1: To know the weather. So it's supposed to hit on Saturday. It's supposed to be like 35 mile an hour winds. You can't play a game in that, in my opinion. Who knows what the lightning's going to be, if there is going to be any lightning.
0: Move it to Georgia.
1: Bama's not going to be cool with that. Jacksonville's not at home.
2: Georgia's getting hit too, though.
1: Yeah, you could move.
0: Are
1: it
0: we
1: to,
0: getting hit?
1: No.
2: No.
1: It could rain, but not like storm.
0: Weekend?
1: Saturday. Landfall's on Friday night. So Damien and I were talking about it. You could move it up. I don't think they will because they would have had to announce it. You could move it up, play like Friday afternoon, get in and out before anybody has an opportunity.
0: Enter Miami Saturday. I'll be driving.
1: It's not hitting South Florida.
0: Oh, okay.
1: It's hitting the panhandle going up basically through the entire state of Alabama.
0: Okay.
1: It's a Gulf hurricane.
0: Wait till Sunday. Wait till things clear up, no? Monday?
1: You're going to play?
0: Monday night college football?
1: Think about it from ESPN. Monday night, first of all, Monday night, it's an ESPN ABC game, and ESPN has Monday night football. They're not going to want to do that.
0: Then Tuesday night.
1: Bama has a game on Saturday.
0: Too bad.
2: This is also the game day game. And Trump was supposed to show up as well.
0: The president?
2: Yep.
1: Trump just found out about the hurricane, 20 minutes ago. We looked it up. That was a headline.
0: Neutral site?
1: You could.
0: Play at the Orange Bowl? Is Miami here?
1: I would say you could play in Jacksonville. You could play in Jacksonville. You could
0: play at Hard Rock? Now, Alabama's not going to be happy because they don't have the crowd.
1: And they're not going to have the tickets. Who are you going to give the tickets to? You're going to give it half and half? Why is that fair? We're playing an SEC game. I don't know what they're going to do. I don't know what the option is. Apparently, you're going to find out at some point today. But they're going to keep an eye. You can't get everybody at that game with ponchos and, umbrellas, and they're flying out of their seats. You can't do that.
0: I mean, dude, it's a hurricane.
1: Can't do that.
0: What are we doing?
1: I agree. Thoroughly agree.
0: What are we doing?
1: If I had to guess, I think the right answer is move it up. Play it on Friday at some point on campus and let them get out before the actual hurricane hits. First of all, you get the fans there. That's not a huge problem.
2: To push back on that, the people that do want to get out and evacuate are probably going to have to do that on Friday.
1: Evacuate after the game. Is that not SEC country for you? Evacuate after the game? Go to the game, then evacuate? I don't know.
0: Go to Bryant Denny and hide out there. They got a shelter down below, maybe. Dude, I'm at the point where if it's going to be a hurricane, you can't have it. You can't have it that day. So if it's played earlier, are they available tomorrow to play? Are they available Friday to play?
1: Or play east and go to the Jacksonville or something like that, away from the storm. That's probably the answer. That's probably the most likely of the options because I do not think they will play in Alabama.
0: No, game day won't go.
1: No. I was going to say game day.
0: Game day won't go.
1: It's not worth it.
0: Why game day won't go.
1: You're going to force fans to come to that? They won't do that.
0: No.
1: Not worth it. Go to another school.
0: What other game do we have?
1: Oh, that's a good question. Because where could they
0: listen,
1: shift?
0: Ohio
2: Florida,
0: State.
2: Florida, South Carolina.
0: That's a godforsaken matchup.
1: Damien.
0: Beamer's on the Florida fan just came out.
1: Oh,
0: Beamer's on the first plane out.
1: What a godforsaken
0: Florida
1: game.
0: Florida just lost by 50 to Drinkovitz.
1: UCLA plays Oregon at Oregon. I don't know if they want to waste that Oregon bullet right now.
0: I mean,
1: Indiana plays at Nebraska. Nebraska is 5-0. That's where you go. You go to Lincoln.
0: That is a

0: phony 5-0, by the way.
1: Yeah, I got to see who they – I haven't even watched
0: Nebraska. Dude, horrific.
1: Who have they played?
0: Nobody.
1: Let me take a look.
0: Holy Cross.
1: They played Maryland. They killed them. They played Michigan State. They killed them.
0: Okay.
1: Bowling Green.
0: Okay.
1: Ohio.
0: Stand up and cheer. Those are our guys.
1: Those are our guys. Until they
0: you when
1: they
0: lost the Bobcats.
1: No, when they lost the Battle of the Pricks, I was mad at them.
0: Dude, and then they beat them in the MAC championship.
1: And then they played North Dakota. They haven't played anybody, but they have beaten everybody how they handle it.
0: That's what I said.
1: All right. My guess, game day goes to Indiana, Nebraska, and from I don't know if they would go to the same game as Fox Big Noon.
0: No, keep in mind, they'll probably go to Indiana next week.
1: It's at Lincoln.
0: That helps.
1: Let's go to number three.
2: Number three.
0: Again, the 5-5 presented by Flagler Credit Union. A day after the Eagles offense.
3: That'd be the end of you.
0: Tackle offensive tackle Lane Jackson, Johnson, retired, 0-2. The Eagles today are trading Cam Jurgens to the Ravens for a second round pick. Are the Eagles still a contender in your mind, Colin, after Lane Johnson's retirement and Cam Jurgens' departure for a second round?
1: I don't
0: round?
1: Think Lane's departure, changes many things about what I think about it. I would say that was not a big-time team to begin with. They had their problems. The offensive line definitely was old, and now it's gotten worse. I do not have a lot of optimism in that Philadelphia Eagle team. They play Jacksonville this week. Philly's always good at playing up to their opponents, but I anticipate Jacksonville will make quick work of that. I think that spread is ballooned to like 7. But I think this team, I think that this year's run is over.
0: Is my 10.5 a dead ticket?
1: Yeah, that's a dead ticket.
0: I might not win an NFL over-under bet this season. I'm going to lose the Brown under. Listen, first person to say hand up in the chat will thankfully eat that. I'm going to lose the Cowboy one. I'm going to lose the Eagle one. And I don't even... The Patriots. All of a sudden, the Patriots are good.
1: Good is a word. They had a good game. They're 2 weeks away from getting destroyed by Jacksonville.
0: The Patriots beat arguably the second best or the best team in the AFC. So, dude, it is a bad, bad day to be my Hard Rock account.
2: Number four.
0: And not to mention that, I got sold a lemon on that Saint, godforsaken Monday Night Football game. Put my winnings from my parlay. Dame, did you see my parlay hit, though, last week?
1: Well, it essentially didn't hit because you lost all the money.
0: It still hit. Braves to win, Browns to win, and then the Buckeyes covered 14.5.
1: And there you go.
0: And then I lost it all. The couple hundred bucks I had, I bet it on the Saints. The Minnesota Vikings today announced that Odell Beckham Jr. has signed to their practice squad. Why is this a thing? Honestly, what are we doing?
1: Oh, Odell doesn't know
0: what
1: to
0: are we
1: stop.
0: Doing? What are we doing? Wasn't he on the Giants?
1: Yeah, they just got rid of him because he didn't play, and then they had to get rid of him because they had to get J.J. McCarthy.
0: We're all good, dude. I mean, listen, Odell was an unbelievable receiver for a long time, man. Sadly.
1: He's a Browns legend.
0: Sadly.
1: He embodied the city.
0: Now, give him credit. What year was it? The first year? He was good for a year, and then all hell broke loose. You know, he hated Baker. Baker hated him.
1: Yeah, it was
0: him.
1: Like 2018, yeah. 2019.
0: Yeah, but anyway, dude. That one-handed catch was sick for the Giants. He won a Super Bowl with the Rams. You know, caught a touchdown in the Super Bowl that he, later got injured in. But, dude, Odell, you're all right, dude. He's all good, bro.
1: Time to wrap it up.
0: And honestly, I'm all good on seeing Odell Beckham Jr. Number five. A full slate of baseball playoff action today with all four series in action. How many series will be done at the close of today?
1: If that question is how many do I think will expand, if there's one to bet, is it unfair to say the Guardians right now?
0: I mean, they're up 4-1. Foster Griffin's pitching well, but I know how this ends. So I completely understand if you think the Sox are going to come back.
1: I think we'll have two series still alive after today. I think the Rays will win, and I think the Dodgers will win.
0: I would like to think the Indians could hold on to a 4-1 lead. I think all of them are going to be alive. I think the only one that wouldn't be alive would be the Indians. Is that fair? They're up 4-1. Can I give them the benefit of the doubt?
1: Do you think the Braves are going to win tonight, force a game 5?
0: Oh, sorry. So sorry. That is over. That is over. Whoever won, I said last night, whoever won that game was going to win the series. They looked lifeless. They looked lifeless at the plate. Now, who's pitching tonight?
1: Glasnow.
0: And Mal. I don't think they're going to get another 5-inning strong from Maul. I think that's what he went against the Phillies.
1: Yeah,
0: he went five innings.
1: It's fine.
0: pitched pretty well.
1: And it's going to be all hands on deck, too. So you're going to see Ray Kerr. You're going to see the whole crew tonight.
0: Listen, Yankees, 8 p.m., I watch every pitch. Brewers, Padres, again, I'm going to have to go to bed a little early tonight because of my obligations.
1: 10 o'clock.
0: But Braves, Dodgers, probably going to be wrapped up, my best guess. And I love Acuna. I like that Brave team. Dude, it's the inevitable. The Demon of the East happened. The Shikigami himself.
1: He is
0: the Jujutsu Sorcerer.
1: He is
0: Yoshinobu Yamamoto.
1: He is the man. And I love Yoshi.
0: I'm going to keep adding nicknames to him because he truly is the new Madison Bumgarner
1: that
0: of Major
1: jam
0: League Baseball.
1: He got out of in the fifth inning. He was in a little bit of trouble, ate a run, got out of it. And then the next six batters, he got ahead in basically every single count 0-2. And he just mowed them down. He was awesome to finish that game.
0: Yeah. He is our version of this generation's Madison Bumgarner at the moment. That was the 5-5 presented by Flagler Credit Union.
1: 5-5 presented by Flagler Credit Union. How about the Guardians here? 4-1, top four. The Guardians are up. It's kind of spoiling a little home cooking for the Chicago White Sox. I'm willing to say the Guardians forced the game five, essentially. You know, if they get it, 4-1 already.
0: Brother, it's not over. Can we just not do that, man?
1: What do you mean? They win this one, they're going to win the next one.
0: Bro, can we? It's the fourth inning. The Sox have unbelievable bats right now. Hotter than a blowtorch.
1: So you're not willing to say that this
0: it's not over, dude. Or this game. Are you talking about the game or the series?
1: No, the series.
0: I mean, the series is over, but I want to win a game.
1: What about the series? I think the series is in favor of Cleveland.
0: What, the team down 0-2 with four and a half innings to go? The White Sox could end this thing in an hour. I told you, man, I'm not getting my hopes up, dude.
1: They're up 4-1.
0: I don't care. Am I going to cheer because I'm a maniac? Yes. Did I tell you I wasn't going to watch a pitch and I've basically been locked into every single pitch since I told you I wasn't going to watch a pitch? Yes, because I am a maniac sports fan. Maybe that's why I'm single.
1: We'll talk to Jonathan Zazzo of the Zazzo Show 2.0 on the other side of things. Mike Rizzo, Colin Russo, Damian Perez, Drew Sunrise on ESPN 106.3.
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1: It's Russo and Rizzo on ESPN 106.3. Colin Russo, we got Mike Rizzo, we have Damian Perez behind the glass today. And you got all this baseball today. You got four games back to back to back to back. Mm-hmm. You got all this football this weekend. You got a great NFL Sunday on deck. You're going to have baseball postseason for the next 3 weeks. Go enjoy some drinks. Go get some food. Go hang out with the boys. Go hang out with the girls.
0: Yep.
1: At Twin Peaks.
0: I'm going to do you one better, Kyle. Get one of the frosted mugs and the 29-degree beer, baby. Ain't nothing better than that. 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Go get it, because come hungry, you're going to leave victorious. Again, that's our good friends at Twin Peaks.
1: So I don't have the stat. I know they showed it during the broadcast because it's now four innings in. But they have had a leadoff hit in 14 of their 37 first innings, and I think it's...
0: And that's why I got tongue-twisted and there, because I didn't know if that was fair or not.
1: They score on 13 of those 14 leadoff hit innings, and they just got a leadoff hit in fourth.
0: And not even a hit, it was a double down the line.
1: They are the best in the league at leadoff hits. It is unbelievable.
0: Again, I told you I wanted Griffin to go to six. Like, Espino started the game, was a nightmare. He's been able to come in and give three really, you know... Basically, three really good innings.
1: So the White Sox in a Guardian game, by the way.
0: Yeah, and Foster Griffin came in. He's given you three good innings so far.
1: He just clipped them? No? Yeah, he just took a bag.
0: Yeah, he did.
1: He's clipped the next batter, first and second, no outs. So now a lot of trouble here for Foster Griffin and Vogt. Stephen Vogt is already...
0: They're saying look at it.
1: Yeah, okay. I guess it was off the bat.
0: Okay.
1: All right.
0: Well, yeah, we'll keep the update on that. But again, folks, Twin Peaks is where you got to watch all these games at.
1: 888-760-3776, the number to get into the program. And you hear him on a myriad of programming, including ESPN Radio with the college football campus tour on ESPN Radio. It's none other than the voice of the 305. Let's get right into it. A little Panther injuries we got to break into as well. It's Jonathan Zazo, the voice of the 305.
2: You might know him as the Cooper City Rattlesnake. He's the human flamethrower of Miami sports radio.
21: Hey, you could be a maniac without being a jerk.
2: The preacher of the Pat Riley gospel.
21: They don't complain. They don't make excuses. This is the NBA. Deal with it.
2: The mayor of Dolphins delusion.
21: The Dolphins are amazing. Are they the best team in the NFL?
2: And the only guy who could go from breaking down the Panthers power play to cutting a full-blown Ric Flair promo.
21: Woo!
2: Jonathan Zaslow is the voice of the 305. Presented by Anajar and Levine.
1: Zaz, welcome in. How are we doing today?
0: What up, Zaz?
22: I'm good. Good to see you guys. Hey.
1: Panthers injuries. Let's get this out of the way. Barkov, it seems like they dodged a little bit of a bullet. with no surgery. And now Marchand helped off the ice as well. Early injuries on this West Coast road trip for the Florida Panthers. Your reaction to this?
22: Sucks. You know,

0: looking so forward to Barkov's return, and then we just got a game and a half out of him. It is the best possible news in a really lousy scenario. All right, 6 to 8 weeks. Okay, fine. He'll be back, what are we talking?
1: Christmas, maybe, a little before.
0: He'll be back before that, you know, if we're talking even 8 weeks. And he's a machine. I expect him to be back on the sooner side than the later side. But even if we go 8 weeks, he's back at the beginning of December, all right? And this team is good enough to obviously remain top two or three in the Atlantic Division in his absence. They played great, all right? Like, they're 2-0-2 right now, which, you know, you won 2 out of 4 on the road to start the season. Very difficult way to start a season, 4 straight on the road, including 4 consecutive home openers, including a banner raising in the first game, all right? They won 2 out of 4, and they got points in all 4 games. And especially yesterday, they dominated that game yesterday. And that was a Panther hockey game where they take the lead 2-1, and then they suffocate you for the remainder of the third period. So I'm pleased with the way the team is playing right now. I feel real good about last night.
1: Yeah, and, they got a road trip to start the season. I believe 10 of the first 13 on the road.
0: Yeah.
1: You get a lot of it out of the way. And heading into the season, you like that with a veteran-laden team. Yep. You want to have the easy second half of the schedule comparatively to the first half of the schedule. But it will be important here for the Florida Panthers, who don't have a lot of West Coast road trips, don't have a lot of tough road trips into February, March, and April. It's important that, you know, you don't need to be perfect, but you need to be in a good spot heading out. You don't want to be digging yourself out of a hole similar to last year.
0: Yeah. No, look, it's an 84-game season, so it's a long season. But if you dig yourself a hole early in the year, it's very difficult to come out of it in that sport. Comparative to the NBA, the standings can shift all throughout the season. In the NHL, you get to around mid-December, late December, it becomes hard to really shift around in the standings because of all the three-point games, which, of course, the Panthers have already played in 2 three-point games, losing both games in overtime. So it's important to get out to a good start, and the reality is this team's power play has been horrendous the first 4 games. That will get better for sure, and they haven't gotten any points yet from Brady Tkachuk. And he's obviously going to get going at some point. They're going to need him to get going with Barkov out. Another huge positive is Jacob Markstrom has been very good, and he was excellent last night, all right? He faced 3 shorthanded breakaways, all right? You give up any of those are killers. Markstrom was excellent last night.
1: Zaz, and you're, of course, at the College Football ESPN Radio Campus Tour. And you guys had an off week last week. Did I got that right?
0: Yeah. We did not go anywhere last week.
1: And then on this road weekend, what's the plan?
0: Gainesville. We are going to Gainesville. It is homecoming. It is Gator Growl. So I'm very excited to get back to my school. It is Amber Wilson's school as well. So both of us, alum, going back this weekend to Gainesville. It's number 16 Florida and South Carolina. So I'm excited to get back there.
2: Now, Zaz, were you surprised how they played against Missouri this past weekend after the big win Ole Miss the week prior before?
0: Say it again. I'm sorry.
2: What was your reaction to the game against Missouri after the big win they had against Ole Miss?
0: I think that, now I'm not saying that the Gators underestimated Missouri, but I certainly did, all right? Like, I was loud wrong the entire week leading up. Why is Missouri ranked? They shouldn't be ranked. It's just based on them being an SEC team. And they took the Gators out to the woodshed. You know, I really thought, as poor as the Gators play, I think it's because there was a team out there making them play poor. Like, I thought Missouri was really, really good. So I think you take a positive look at it if you're a Gator fan and you say, hey, 5-1 going into this weekend, do you think that'd be good? And especially when you say, oh, by the way, the loss is not to Ole Miss, all right? I think the Gator fan would be very, very happy about that.
1: Yeah, another thing about that is there's always just a guarantee of a hangover effect game with some of these teams. When you have some big emotional win, it's really hard to get the team up for the game the following week. And you said underestimate. I'm not going to say that Florida did underestimate, but there's no doubt in my mind that they didn't take the game as, not as seriously, but the college teams, you don't get their best performance week in and week out. It's not like an NFL team where, of course, there's ebbs and flows, but it's a lot more consistent of getting high-quality effort. College is 4 or 5 big games a year that these guys get up for. And if they don't feel that Missouri game is a game worth getting up for, you're going to feel that. And Missouri, as you said, punch them in the mouth.
0: I think it's also really difficult to win on the road.
1: Yeah.
0: You know, win on the road in conference, 100,000.

0: and people in some of these stadiums. You know, like it's really difficult. So the Gators back home this weekend against South Carolina, and you know, then they're at the number one team in the country, Texas, which we're doing that game as well. So I got the Gators 2 weeks in a row. It's really difficult. So the Gators back home this weekend against South Carolina, and you know, then they're at the number one team in the country, Texas, which we're doing that game as well. So I got the Gators 2 weeks in a row.
1: Did you make any?

0: it's landfalling on Friday night. You got to imagine it's going to last through Saturday. What are they going to, you know, go through the ruins post-hurricane and play a football game? What do you think they do here?
1: Yeah, I mean, I suppose they could postpone it a day to kind of,
0: you'd have to make a decision today, but you could move that potentially Jacksonville. I don't know if Bama would be cool with that, but you could potentially do that.
1: Yeah, I guess it's something that we'll find out for sure by like late tomorrow. You know, you can't go into Friday not having a decision for sure. So something to look out for, obviously, in what is the biggest game of the weekend, Georgia-Alabama.
2: Now, Zaz, who looks like the best team in the country to you 5 short weeks into the season right now?
1: I think that I think we have a group, you know, at the top there that clearly separates themselves from the top 10. I think it's Texas. I think it's Miami. I think it's Ohio State. I think it's Georgia. I think it's Alabama. Like, I think those, did I name 5 teams there?
0: Yeah, you did.
1: I think those 5 teams, I did not include Notre Dame. I'm sorry. Yeah, beat somebody.
2: I'm with him.
1: And next week, and I know, like, next week, and it starts, Notre Dame's playing BYU, and then a couple weeks after that, they play Miami, all right? Give me a break with your 11-point win against UNC. So, five teams that I gave you there, I think have separated themselves as really the cream of the crop.
0: Yeah, and Jonathan Zaza joining us now on Russo and Rizzo on ESPN.
1: And Alabama's back, by the way.
0: Like, Alabama is back. Good for them. They're due for a good year. Kalen DeBoer is good for a year. We could shut everybody up.
1: Mm-hmm. Yep.
0: And
1: yep.
0: They're good against good teams, yep. Which is why they're dangerous. And
1: that's always been DeBoer's thing. Even at Washington, very good big game coach. It's the games against some of the lesser teams that you wind up scratching your head. How'd you lose that game?
0: Yeah, it's weird because
2: the Big Ten, too. He's struggled against the Big Ten with Indiana, with Michigan.
1: Mm-hmm. Yeah.
2: And the SEC's lights out.
0: And another thing, they had the Mississippi State game where they throttled them.
1: Yep.
0: They had the Georgia game this weekend, which is a huge game, and that's the one game that's sort of a skeleton in Kirby's closet, is that there's always something to the Alabama game, home or away. He always struggles
1: with them. And DeBoer beats them.
0: And on top of that, the week after, whether you think the team's any good or not, it's a tough road environment nonetheless. They go to Tennessee. That's a tough 3-game stretch for Alabama.
1: Yeah.
0: And that is absolutely a team that can only win the SEC. But their schedule allows them, you know, they get the head-to-head over Georgia. That's a team that I could absolutely see, you know, hoisting that SEC championship trophy at the end of the year.
1: They run the ball really well, much improved from last year. Alabama, to me, absolutely looks back.
0: What about the mid-tier of the SEC teams? What's your perspective on that? Because as you said, you know, Missouri, the only reason they were ranked in your eyes heading into that was because of their stature in the SEC.
2: And also, Trinkovitz never wins
0: a big game there.
1: This
0: was
1: really his first big win. Right. You know, whether you think the Gators are overrated or not, you know, I know it's a conversation going into this year, Big Ten or SEC, and certainly the SEC has not even figured into the national championship picture the last few years, last 3 years. They haven't even played, let alone win a national championship. But you look at this SEC.
0: It looks as good as it's been in years.
1: Yeah, like I don't know if there's a case to be made. Now, it doesn't mean that a Big Ten team, it doesn't mean that Ohio State can't win the national championship, but to me, it looks pretty clear this year that the SEC is back to being the superior conference, at least right now.
0: You giving Florida State any credit for taking it to Virginia? No, you're not.
1: No. All right.
2: Not love it.
1: They're terrible.
2: No,
0: hold on.
2: Honestly,
0: Give them a little credit, brother.
2: That's a proper Hurricane fan. That's a proper Miami Hurricane fan.
0: I like that. They're on a sinking ship. They're going down swinging. I can respect that.
1: Look, the Canes last weekend, the rent was due in Columbia, all right? And let me tell you something. Next weekend, FSU coming to town. FSU's been paying the rent for a few years. There's more rent due. They haven't paid enough. There's more rent due next weekend.
0: You're not going to – there's no pity party. You know what?
1: No.
0: Good for them.
2: Pity party. He's a Miami fan.
1: No.
2: They can't stand that team.
0: But it's good. Rivalries are good when the other team is good.
1: I would prefer FSU be good for sure.
2: Fair point, he says.
1: I would prefer them to be good. It's like I miss the days where going into next week's game here,
0: it'd be a huge game.
1: Miami and FSU – both teams are top 10. They're both undefeated. Let's ruin their season. You know, like I do miss that, but I'm not going to give credit when there isn't any credit available. Like, they stink.
2: Dude, I loved watching Michigan be awful for 10 years and Ohio State winning 10 in a row.
1: It's more fun when they're good.
2: I'm wrong on that. I'm wrong on that, but that's how bad that goes. That's how bad
0: they're not very good this year. There's lots of Minnesota.
2: I'm dancing on the grave over here. All right. Zaz, what do you make of Michigan, brother? What'd you make of that mess?
1: They're such a bore. You don't know what to expect on a week-to-week basis other than they're not going to score a lot of points. Like, and even the,

0: you know, their big win this year against Oklahoma. That team stinks.
1: Oklahoma stinks.
2: One of the worst teams. They're right there with the Gamecocks. One of the worst teams in the SEC.
0: You're going to see a Red River rivalry this weekend. It's going to be ugly. Yeah. That Oklahoma team stinks.
1: Not good at all. Are you afraid of it? Who's the second fiddle in that ACC in your eyes? Is there anybody that even pops to mind? Because a lot of these teams
0: right now, look, Miami Pitt in a few weeks. That's going to be a fun game. I'm not traveling that weekend. I think I'm going to go to that game.
2: Nice.
1: That's at Hard Rock. Okay.
0: Yeah, that's nice. I'm definitely not traveling up to Pittsburgh for that game. So yes.
1: You're going to Acrisure Field in Pitt. Not going to that.
2: Isn't it acupuncture?
1: It's Acrisure.
0: That feels like a big one. Pitt and Miami. Yeah, Canes are not playing SMU or Louisville this year. So that Pitt game, that's
2: a 20-point game for the Hurricanes, by the
0: way. Okay,
2: That's a 20-point game. Where I'm at, and I drive Colin nuts with it, it's Miami, and then I'm not kidding when I say this, I think any ACC team
1: can beat
2: any ACC team.
1: The problem is Mike doesn't watch any of these ACC teams,
2: watch the ACC. I watch Miami. I watch the ACC, the Hurricanes.
0: I think at this point we know Wake is a pretty good team.
1: I actually want to watch. They play no big games. It's because they're great, but they play no big games.
2: Colin drank the ACC Kool-Aid when he was there for media day. He got all buddy-buddy with these guys. I get it.
1: Well, Mike's like, Virginia stinks. Mike, tell me one player on the team.
2: And then they lose to Florida State by 30 points.
1: And you got validated there. You didn't watch 1 second of any Virginia game, so I can't listen to this.
0: I don't think the ACC is very good this year. Louisville beats SMU, but SMU loses stupid games, and it's like.
2: Louisville loses to Wake, like.
0: Yeah.
1: Solid. Oh. Wake is solid. Miami. That has aged well. And they were competitive against Miami. They played a tough game.
2: I mean, I shouldn't be sitting on my high horse over here. All right, the Big Ten is a mess. Oregon stinks. We'll see about it. Zaz, Indiana. It's going to be interesting next week, Ohio State and Indiana. I'm dreading that game, honestly.
0: I'll tell you who's interesting. All right.
2: Northwestern?
0: I want to get more of a look at UCLA.
2: Ooh.
0: UCLA might be
2: Bob
0: good.
2: Chesney.
0: Okay. I'm interested in UCLA, so we'll see how the rest of the season.
2: And again, Northwestern
1: Oregon
2: too.
1: This weekend. That JMU pipeline with Bob Chesney. I mean, they got Yamaleva. They got talent. There's no doubt about that.
0: UCLA might be good.
1: And that tells you that USC should burn that program to the ground. If UCLA got good at football before USC did, boy, there's going to be heads that are going to roll.
2: Well, Lincoln Riley's all flash, no guts. You know what I mean? He's got the quarterback, never has the defense. Could have told you that.
1: Yeah, he's got a fancy car in the garage, but doesn't have an engine.
2: What did that Dan Lanning say? Remember what he said?
1: If you want to play high level football or something like that.
2: You want to go to a Chris Brown concert?
1: Yeah,
0: then you go here. He's right.
1: They got to get rid of him. They got to get rid of him ASAP.
2: Get rid of him. $60 million. Cough it up. That's a Mike Norvell buyout right there, brother.
0: Norvell's not going anywhere, by the way. Like, FSU is very involved with their finances. They are not paying Norvell to go away. He's not going anywhere.
1: You think he'll be coaching next year?
0: I do.
1: Wow.
2: Long live Zaz. I got a quote for that. Long live Mike Norvell and his reign. As a Buckeye fan, I hope Sherrone Moore is at Michigan for another 15 years. I hope Mike McCarthy is at the Steelers for another 15 years. Right, Zaz?
1: Zaz, you giving the Browns credit?
0: Am I giving the Browns credit?
1: Yeah. You know, or is this a fool's gold?
0: Yes. No, I'm we know their defense is good. And if their offense is halfway competent, then they might be a decent team.
2: Yeah.
0: And they look like a decent team.
2: The schedule's a joke too. Zaz, the schedule, I mean, you got the Titans, you got the Jets. You know, the Raiders might be good, but I think that's going to be a winnable game November in Cleveland. They're coming. So, like, the division is Lamar going to be healthy? The Steelers have Mike McCarthy, and the Bengals are the Bungles. Like,
0: Speaking of schedule, when's this Dolphins schedule going to lighten up? Dolphins stink, all right? They're 0-4, but the four teams they've lost to, 4-0, 3-1, 4-0, 4-0.
2: Yeah.
0: When's they get a reprieve? Can they play somebody that's not undefeated?
1: That's another team.
0: 3-1, lost to one of the undefeated teams.
1: Zaz, I'm going
0: to
1: throw them a little bit of a pity party, too. I know you're down on the Dolphins, and I understand we know they're not that good, but that team plays with guts. You got to give them a little credit there.
0: Well, look, I think I said this to you guys last week. We're through 4 weeks. They're getting credit for not quitting? It's 4 weeks.
2: Now,
0: play football. Guys,
1: that team's going to win three games.
2: Zaz, the last time I asked you if you could give, you know, help to a Dolphin fan who thinks they're going to go 0-17, you're not there, right?
1: They might
2: go 0-17. No, We're still there. Zaz is still there.
1: That team's going to win 2-3 games.
0: You can't say like they're going to win two games, and I say they may win zero, and it's like I'm way off base.

0: All right. two wins is
1: just, you know the persona.
2: No wins is pathetic. You know the culture problems at 0-17.
1: You know the persona defeatless?
2: Defeated.
1: You know that. And
3: yeah, so I hope they win a couple of games. I hope they win a couple of games. And, you know, they'll be the first and probably only team ever to go undefeated and winless. To go 17-0 and 0-17. Obviously never happened before. So you don't want that, you know, infamy. But even if they win a couple games, 2-3 games, that's still probably bad enough to get the number one overall pick.
2: That's the goal.
3: Although Tennessee, I don't know how Tennessee's winning any games either, to be honest.
2: That's the one team where I'm like, if I'd rather be Tennessee or Miami.
3: I think I'd rather be Miami because I don't trust
2: Tennessee's got culture problems.
3: They don't trust Cam.
1: They don't
2: like the quarterback. They don't like the coach. They don't like the offensive coordinator. They can't stand the team. Yeah.
1: I cannot believe how bad Cam Ward has been. That was not on my bingo card, guys.
2: Old school bust.
1: And like Brian Daboll, is there. You think?
3: Come on. Robert Saleh, you gotta be kidding me. Come on.
2: I like Bob Saleh.
1: You know my rule.
2: I like Bob
1: Saleh. I see Bob Saleh's bald head. I see his bald head on the sideline as a defensive coordinator and go, you know what? It's a good coordinator. See him there as a head coach? Not it.
2: I think Bob Saleh got a raw deal.
1: He's a coordinator.
2: He got a raw deal with the Jets.
3: So is this also a raw deal with Tennessee? Everyone's a raw deal.
1: They're 0-4.
2: He walked into a number one overall pick thinking this guy was halfway Saleh. He's the defensive coach. What, are you going to pin it on him? Cam Ward stunk before he got there.
1: That's why they brought in Brian Daboll. That's why they brought in Daboll. He's a train wreck.
2: Daboll's not Isaac Newton. I could agree with that. But, I mean, I'm just saying. Though I walked in, I think this number one overall pick might be halfway decent.
3: I'd rather be the Dolphins than the Titans. I think most people agree with that, actually.
1: I agree.
2: Yeah. Totally agree.
1: Dolphins could take a quarterback. They could take Jeremiah Smith. They could do whatever they want with that pick.
3: Yeah, I'd rather be the Dolphins.
2: Zazz, we appreciate it. Where can people tune in if they want to listen to more?
3: Zaslow Show 2.0, wherever you get your podcast, just search Zaslow Show. 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
2: Zaz, we appreciate it as always. Enjoy the week, and enjoy the weekend. We'll talk again next week, right?
1: Thanks, Zaz.
3: Thanks, guys. Great job.
2: Jonathan Zaslow, the voice of the 305. You got Mike Rizzo, Colin Russo, and that is Damian Perez. Is he safe at home?
1: Safe!
2: Chase DeLauder, that's going to be a 5-2 ball game, top five.
1: God forbid DeLauder puts it in the air. It's the second straight time you're hitting a low dribbler in the infield.
2: He got in.
1: You're a power hitter, brother. Put it in the air!
2: You got it.
1: Put it in the air!
2: Wow. I mean, that is a great run at the home plate.
1: Well, Hosey runs the bags better than anybody.
2: That is a great run at first at a home plate. Jeez.
1: So, Colin, he stole second, too.
2: Yeah.
1: To get into scoring position at third. And then, you know.
2: Got to steal your runs because the White Sox are probably not going to give up here anytime soon. They're going to be on the bags every single inning. Mike Rizzo, Colin Russo, Damian Perez will make our picks for the baseball games today a little later on. And we'll close out the program next. It's Russo and Rizzo on ESPN 106.3.
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3: Trouble on the south side right now. Two on, one out. Top five. 0-2 count here for Nathaniel Lowe. And Noah Schultz on the mound. The Cleveland Guardians are leading the Chicago White Sox 5-2. And a good first game three of today's four stretch of a quadruple header, finishing off with the Padres and the Brewers. 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
4: 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Thanks, Colin. 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
4: Pathetic at bat by Lowe.
3: Yeah, not good.
4: Pathetic at bat by
3: Lowe. Now you get two outs here with one man in scoring position at second and favor tipping back towards the Chicago
4: White. Yeah, and Angel Martinez has been the worst hitter in the playoffs for the Indians. I'm pretty sure he hasn't even been on base yet. In this series. So, believe it or not, he was the leading home run hitter in 18. That means anything.
3: Yeah.
4: But again, Colin, I don't know if five's enough against the White Sox, dude.
3: I don't know if five's enough. The thinking is the three. You got to have the lead of three. I agree. Lead of four makes you comfortable. Lead of three is a little dicey.
4: It's just the White Sox can hit, bro. Vargas, they got good approaches. Murakami hasn't even done anything in this ballgame either. He's been arguably their best hitter. And that was straight Jose Ramirez.
3: Yeah.
4: The hustle and the pride of your captain. Being able to pull that off. Fair play to him, man.
3: Hasn't hit enough, so you got to run it when you get on base.
4: Fair play to him. He did rope a double. He roped a double, and then he did it that way.
3: All right, games today, what do you like?
4: I mean, you like the Dodgers, right? Is anyone seriously going to take the Braves right now? I don't think anybody would buy stock into the Braves.
3: I don't trust Glass now. I'm going to be honest with you. That's the one pitcher I actually don't trust in that rotation. I would take Ohtani coming off of an injury before I take Glass now.
4: I'll hear that. I'll listen to that.
3: If there's a guy who can get banged around, it's Glass now.
4: He's a veteran. I'll say that. Glass now is a veteran, and I think someone that they trust in that big spot. I'm going to go Dodgers, Colin. I'm going to go for them to close the series. I didn't like what I saw from the Braves at the plate. It was the Sale game. Sale got rocked for about seven hits, three earned in that. And then I told you, brother, I'm going Yankees and Padres tonight. Give me those game five series, dude. Now, obviously, Padres have played one more game than the Yankees. The Padres got the all-important win last night with Michael King coming in and doing, a three-inning close job?
3: Right.
4: But the Yankees, I mean, talk about not hitting. Again, the stat, Ben Rice has a home run and a hit. So Benny Rice has two hits with a home run in the series. The rest of the team has three, and the other guy who has two out of those three is Austin Wells.
3: Trent Grisham is hitting, 110. Yeah. He's leading off tonight.
4: Chaz Chisholm has been a no-show. All the acquisitions, the Luis Garcia, Caballero, they have been no-call, no-show so far. So I said no fan more upset than to see that Dodger back half lineup have success again than a Yankee fan.
3: That back half of the lineup is having more success than the Braves front half of the lineup. Yeah.
4: The back half, Colin, it's not like the Yankees didn't spend money on this. McMahon, all right, Grisham, the Garcia. I know Garcia's up in the line, but you get what I'm saying, the guys that they're, quote, role players with their stars and they're missing Judge, it's a big miss. They're missing Stanton, it's a big miss. But you get what I'm saying. Those guys aren't hitting. They're not hitting.
3: Dodgers win titles because of those guys. They don't win they win games. They win playoff series.

0: because of the rotation and because of the star power, but they win titles because of that back half.
1: Yep.
0: Because of those bench, those auxiliary players who have been showing up time and time again. Tommy Edman is a big reason they won in 2024. Big reason. That guy was Jeter in 2024.
1: Who are you going with before we wrap up again? I got Dodgers, I got Yankees, I got Padres.
0: I agree with you on the Dodgers. I think the Rays are going to close it tonight.
1: Wow.
0: I'm not high.
1: Dude, that's going to be an ugly scene at Yankee Stadium tonight then. Dude,
0: yeah, blow it up. I'm so happy to see that. I could see the Yankees winning. Obviously, they always have a token game where they score eight and they got three home runs. But the Rays are good. Speed kills. Speed, base running, contact hitting, a lot cheaper than power. And that's why the Rays are proven successful, at least at this point in the season. As for the other games, yeah, I like the Guardians to close this out. Force a game four, keep that interesting. And the Padres, I'm going to root like heck for the Padres, but boy, did the Brewers give them everything they can handle. Every inning.
1: Contreras was nailed.
0: Every inning. And that last at-bat was absolutely unbelievable. It gave him an 11-pitch at-bat and walked on a crazy pitch by Michael King to get on the base and get into scoring position. But that's been the best postseason series by far. Crazy three games, gonna be an awesome one. Stay tuned. Pink Smoke, little Inner Miami talk with Mike and Damian after this. This has been Russo and Rizzo on ESPN 106.3.
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11: Welcome into the Kaiser Sports Update. I'm Cade Chumsland. I'm about to read a football score that I don't think I've ever uttered in my life. The number one ranked Kaiser football team defeated Thomas University on Saturday, 80 to

0: 8-0. That's right, 8-0-0. Obviously, several records were broken. It was the most points the Seahawks had scored in a single game. It was the least amount of yards the defense had allowed in the game. And quarterback JT Tabora went a perfect 14-14 with 153 yards and two touchdowns. Kaiser improves to 3-1 on the year and will be back home Saturday, October 10th to host Florida Memorial. Elsewhere in Seahawks sports, the number one men's golf team won their second event of the season last Tuesday at the Invite at Innisbrook, winning by 8 strokes. The women's soccer team dominated New College of Florida, and the men's swimming and diving team finished second at the FIU TYR Fall Classic. For times and tickets on all of Kaiser University's athletic events, head to KUSeahawks.com.
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4: Lionel Messi playing his last game in Argentina last night. Benin. Leo in the game, 2 assists and a penalty goal. Gosh, the emotion, the passion. You know, something I'll never get old are these international games, either if it's in one of these South American countries, if it's in Brazil, in Argentina, in Uruguay. You know, Damian, my Uruguayo producer and co-host here. I mean, there is nothing like a South American football home crowd, man. That was an incredible scene last night. If I could do Messi, Messi. I mean, dude, they were bowing to him. I mean, there wasn't a dry eye in the stadium. I loved that Lionel Messi had his three boys there. Leo, obviously his three children, all boys. I believe Thiago, Mateo, and Ciro, his wife Antonella. I mean, Damian, incredible scenes. And, you know, who cares what the hell the score was? Obviously, Argentina able to take care of business against Benin. But the story was, I found it hysterical because they tried, the Argentinian national team that night, again, if you guys don't know, Lionel Messi played his last Argentinian international game of his career. You will only strictly find Lionel Messi with Inter Miami from here on out. But everyone was force-feeding him the ball. And what does Messi do? Just, you know, 2 assists.
5: Do you even need to force-feed him the ball?
4: But at the same time, like, they were begging for him to score in the ball game. You know what I mean? And he was just delivering dime after dime after dime.
5: Yeah,
4: I mean,
5: he's inevitable.
4: He really is. And then, obviously, the penalty, upper bins, top right corner. It was an ever in a doubt. But, Damian, I was a mixed bag of emotions last night. God, I had to watch a game on something called VIX Media. I mean, my goodness. It was very hard to find that ball game. And to be honest, I have everything. Dude, I legitimately have everything to watch a sporting event, and I had a hard time finding that game last night.
5: VIX is one, if you're a South American fan.
4: It's a must-have, right?
5: You got to have that one.
4: That's where, is that where the Argentinian league is played, Damian? Like River Plate, and things like that?
5: I don't think the league's
4: played
5: there.
4: Tomas Horicada, I feel like, is the guy I got to ask for this.
5: Yeah, but definitely all, like, the qualifier games, any friendly, like, that's always going to be on VIX. Yeah.
4: Folks, coming up at 6:20, we're going to be talking to Steve Cagliosi. He is a Apple TV play-by-play man. He also was 21 years of the New York Red Bulls radio network. I mean, fantastic stuff. Steve, truly a legend in our business, in our play-by-play soccer business. So we'll talk to Steve Cagliosi coming up next. We'll ask him about Messi. We'll talk a little Inter Miami. But again, Messi, final international moment. Dame, there's just been so much. I mean, he talked on the mic about the roller coaster that it was. I mean, he talked about how he was frustrated that they were unable to, you know, win much of anything early on in his international career. Remember, he retired, what was it, 2016, 2018?
5: Yeah, around 2014, 2016, around there.
4: It's like they lost.
5: It was after losing that World Cup final versus Germany.
4: And again, like the backlash, and those are fans, you know what I mean? Like they're upset with Messi, they're upset with the team. But I loved the full circle moment last night because there's nothing that man has to do to prove anything to anyone. Now, as an Inter Miami supporter and voice of your of the Inter Miami radio network, I hope that Lionel Messi plays for, you know, as long as he can for our Herons.
5: He'll play out his contract.
4: I do not see. You're the first person I heard that actually agrees with me when I say that. Keep in mind, Dame, we have the Sprint Series coming up in January. So we're going to have to, you know, I think he's going to play in that. Why wouldn't he play in that? That ends in May, and then we will start the MLS season, the first season of being August to basically May.
5: Right, with the new schedule.
4: With the new schedule. So, again, his contract is through the end of 2028. I'm with you. I think he does it. I think at this point in time, you know, he's got a pretty awesome deal right now with his best buddies, Rodrigo De Paul and Luis Suarez. I saw rumors that he bought a house next to his, and he's building a place for his mother to live. So.
5: And that's the thing. It's his family's lifestyle at this point.
4: Dude.
5: It's more than just his career. It's more than just his professional on the field life. It's also his family. Family's established down here in South Florida. The kids play soccer down here.
4: Yeah.
5: They got their life down here. There's no reason why he wouldn't finish out that contract.
4: And Damien, obviously, I love my country. I think the United States of America is the greatest country in the world and the greatest civilization in the history of the planet. With that said, I mean, this is a great place to raise a family and to live.
5: Especially in South Florida.
4: I really think it is.
5: And I say that because they're from Argentina, you know, in South Florida, specifically in Miami, there's a big Latin community. So it's almost like a home away from home. But the thing is, he could still walk out, go to Publix, you know, enjoy himself out in the Publix, something he cannot do in Argentina. In Argentina, Messi steps foot into the Publix. I mean, he gets swarmed. So that's something that also plays into account when he's living down here.
4: Yeah.
5: It's more comfortable living, I'd say.
4: But it's, you know, I think he'll play it out, and I think that he enjoys playing for Inter Miami. I mean, we just built a brand new stadium, you know, Nubank Stadium, no pun intended. You've been there, Damien. Place is a palace. That place
5: state of the art.
4: Is sick.
5: State of the art.
4: I mean, again, logistically, I think it's going to get better. Logistically, I think they're going to, you know, finish the development around it. They really rushed to open it. They really wanted to play that CONCACAF Champions Cup, little tongue twister for me, in Nubank Stadium. But listen, really cool, really good stuff. The international moment I'm going to remember forever is him winning in Qatar. I mean, and the way they won, the road that they had to go down, they were down 2-0 to France. They came back, stormed back. I mean, damn, it was, you know, it's had everything. And even this most recent World Cup, where they went all the way to the final when no one expected them to, against Egypt. You know, they're down 2-0 against Egypt and the heroics there.
5: The Cape Verde game as well.
4: Yeah.
5: You know.
4: Yeah, how could I ever forget about that Cape Verde game? But like they were the story of the tournament. They
5: were up against the ropes. I mean, in many, many occasions in this World Cup, even against Switzerland. I mean, you could even argue if Mbolo didn't get sent off, maybe they would have probably lost that game. At least it didn't seem like they were the better team at the moment. But yeah, honestly, you couldn't script it better, the ending of his career.
4: He starts the World Cup off by having a hat trick against Algeria. And how hindsight 2020 with what we knew about his father, Jorge Messi, how important that was for him, you know, because his father loved seeing him put on the international jersey. There's nothing more Jorge Messi liked than seeing Leo put on that international jersey and play for the national
5: team. First person on his mind was
4: his father. Yeah. And again, like Messi, a man who you don't see with a lot of emotion, like ever. Like Messi is truly the definition of cool, calm, and collective. Yeah. To see that emotion come out, that raw emotion, did it in front of his kids too. Like again, it's like I joke around. Damien, you know I'm a big Pokemon guy. When Ash Ketchum, when they threw Ash off the anime, that's how I knew I was officially an adult. You know what I mean? Oh, gosh. I'm officially an adult, 25.

0: years of this, you know. But now Messi retiring, you know, Ronaldo doing whatever the hell he's doing right now.
1: Like when Pikachu found his herd and almost left Ash Ketchum.
0: Yeah.
1: That was a rough episode for me.
0: Yeah. Yeah. That was for the Indigo League, yep. Dame. But it's like, you know, gosh, Dame, these guys we grew up with, it's just, they're.
1: And it wasn't just his emotion. Did you see his teammates' emotion? I mean, dude, Enzo Fernandez, he was a wreck out there.
0: Enzo was bawling his eyes out. Yeah. I mean, and Enzo, if you guys don't know, Enzo Fernandez, former Chelsea midfielder, current Manchester City midfielder for now until those, you know, those cheating, you know what's, you know, get theirs. But yeah, it was a really cool scene. It was a really cool scene. And if you missed it, go back, man. There's obviously videos everywhere on social media. Every time I watch one of these doggone things, or every time I go to Inter Miami, I wish I knew Spanish. You know what I mean? I don't know what anybody is saying ever. But there's subtitles there. You can find it. Really cool moment. Where does Argentina go from here? Like, Messi has been such a big identity. I mean, they have surrounded that team around Messi. It was 2006 World Cup. Since the South Africa World Cup.
1: As long as I can remember,
0: 2010 was the World Cup where Lionel Messi was fresh off of a Champions League, beating Manchester United in 2009. Like, it's really been since 2010 that the team has been surrounded by
1: That team had older players like the Maxi Rodriguez, the Carlos Tevez, but everyone knew it was Messi that was the next player, that was the next man up, I guess. I'm curious to see who that guy is for Argentina in this upcoming era for them. If I had to throw a name out there, I'd say Nico Paz.
0: He's solid, man. And I told you, my family that live in Sicily, they love Como.
1: That's very the team early, they root for. But
0: I'll put it this way. He's the most similar, I think, to Messi in his play style.
1: Right.
0: With having the ball at his feet, creating.
1: Creative. No,
0: he can't finish. Listen, guys, that he can't scratch the boots of Lionel Messi, so don't take it that way.
1: No, definitely not.
0: But again, like, that whole system since 2010 revolved around number 10 in the midfield. Lautaro Martinez is a nice player. They got great DMs. You know, I personally think Rodrigo De Paul won't be getting a lot of call-ups anymore.
1: I'll be honest with you, Mike. I mean, I know we got him down here, but
0: he's not going to be getting call-ups.
1: He might not. Yeah, his era might also be over with Argentina.
0: Listen, I love Rodrigo. I don't think he's good enough to play on that team anymore. My two cents. I think McAllister and
1: Enzo.
0: His
1: style caters to playing with Messi.
0: Right. I mean, bro, he's Messi's enforcer. Right. He's his bodyguard.
1: He'll run for him and do all the dirty work.
0: Yeah, he's Messi's enforcer and bodyguard.
1: Which we love down here in Inter Miami, don't get me wrong.
0: Exactly. But, like, there's no shame in saying that he's probably not going to be getting a lot of
1: interviews. His role is going to definitely change, and I don't think it suits this new era. That's the case.
0: And they got a great coach, you know, Lionel Scaloni.
1: Which announced he's most likely staying. That's big, big, big.
0: Scaloni is, and I think people don't really know, Damien, how much politicking goes on in these federations.
1: Oh, it's
0: you know?
1: Like, you can't even imagine, especially in Argentina.
0: Like, when I mean politicking, folks, like backdoor talking, all right, are we going to get rid of this coach? Is this, and like, it's probably coming out of the woodwork with number 10. Like, it's been easy for the Argentina Federation because they've had number 10 for 20 years, right? They've had number 10 since 2006. So I think the fact that Scaloni still has the faith of the Federation and still wants to do it, I think is best case scenario for Argentina. Now, can this open the door, Damien, for other South American teams in your eyes?
1: Yes.
0: Or is Argentina still the no doubt?
1: No, I think it's definitely Argentina with Messi was the overwhelming favorite in South America. Now it kind of opens the door to a little bit more parity, but I think it'll still be, you know, Argentina at the top with Brazil, and then right under them, the next tier under them would be like the Uruguays, the Colombias, but definitely, I think this does change the landscape for Argentina. I don't think they're, you know, the overwhelming favorite to win the qualifier.
0: I think it's a proper moment for Brazil, man.
1: Yeah, this is their opportunity.
0: It's a proper moment for Brazil. Right now, on paper, Damien, what do we always say? On paper means what? Absolutely nothing. But the player per player, pound for pound, I question a couple of things defensively with Brazil. maybe a couple, you know, the Casemiro's old. I think they got to figure out their midfield pivot, and he's not even playing DM anymore.
1: Brazil has to realize their guy's Rafinha. It's not Vinicius.
0: It's not Vinicius Jr.
1: It's not Cunha. It's
0: Endrick.
1: Rafinha.
0: It's not Endrick.
1: In my opinion, I mean, have you seen what Rafinha's doing this season?
0: I mean, early Ballon d'Or at this point.
1: Be
0: Yeah. I think him and Lamine Yamal at Barcelona.
1: And that's the thing.
0: Dude, it's cheating.
1: Rafinha is a player that can play with other superstars. He doesn't have an ego. He started his career at right wing. He moved to left wing. Now he's playing striker. And he doesn't complain, and he does it really well. He's a player that if I were Brazil, I'd be looking to build around.
0: There were rumors that he was dealing with, like, financial issues during the World Cup as well.
1: Yep.
0: Like, he didn't have, like, the best World Cup for, I think, outside forces.
1: Well, he had to even go home.
0: Yeah.
1: He had to go
0: That's
1: home
0: what I
1: to
0: mean.
1: Settle
0: like,
1: that business.
0: Dude, it was nuts. I, like, what game did he miss? I forget what game he missed.
1: I don't even know.
0: Did he miss Haiti?
1: I don't know if he missed the game. I think he left and came back right
0: in
1: time.
0: Who the hell did they play? They played Haiti.
1: Yeah.
0: I think the game that he missed was Haiti.
1: I'll look it up.
0: Point is, like, Ecuador isn't the level of Brazil or Argentina. Colombia isn't the level of Brazil or Argentina. They're good teams, man. I mean, Colombia went to the knockout round.
1: Colombia had a window, and I in my opinion, Colombia missed it.
0: The hell's going on with Uruguay?
1: Oh, they're coming up. Diego Forlan's his era started very well. They won they won against India yesterday 6-1, and against South Korea.
0: Love that you know that
1: as well. So it's definitely. Change. I think the main issue with Uruguay was the relationship with the coach Bielsa, and bringing
0: in. Yeah, he was an inside man, dude.
1: Yeah, bringing in a player like Diego Forlan, who's like a legend in Uruguay. A lot of the players respect. I say a lot. Every player respects Diego Forlan. I think that's something that it's a breath of fresh air for Uruguay, and so far it started off on the right foot.
0: Now, Damian, let's take a timeout. When we come back, we got Steve Cagliosi joining the program. Steve. Current play-by-play man for Apple TV, did 21 years as the voice of the New York Red Bulls on Metro Stars and MSG Network. We'll hear from him coming up next. Pink Smoke, ESPN 106.3.
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0: 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Joining us now, very special guest, Steve Cagliosi. Now, Steve was the New York Red Bull play-by-play man for years. He did a little New Jersey hockey as well, but we know him now and love him now with Apple TV. Steve, saw you a couple weeks at New Bank Stadium. How you doing, partner? Good to have you on, and thanks for joining again.
10: Yeah, last time I was there, Mike, and it's great to be with you. They lifted a trophy. That was Campione's Cup night, and Dane St. Clair with a clean sheet. So who says it's a trophyless season in Miami?
0: And Steve, it's funny enough, they went to five at the back. That is the first time I've ever seen Inter-Miami go five at the back in any soccer game that I have called over the last 2 years. Now, we're going to talk a lot of MLS a little later on, because here's the thing. Lionel Messi had his last game last night. Obviously, a lot of mixed emotions with people, including myself. You know, gosh, I was born in 94, Steve. I really don't know football without Lionel Messi. I mean, I remember him coming on in 2006 at the World Cup. I remember him playing with Ronaldinho at Barcelona. I don't really know what international football looks like without Lionel Messi. It was certainly an emotional night for me and a lot of Messi fans out there alike.
10: I remember seeing him for the first time when Barcelona came into Red Bull Arena at the time, and he was a teenage kid, and he was part of the setup there. And excuse me, it wasn't Red Bull Arena. It was Giant Stadium, where they had close to 80,000 there that night, and it was a remarkable thing. And to just watch him in the very early stages, and you don't realize what greatness that you are setting yourself up for a very long time. It was obviously a special night. It was nice to see him score. It was nice to see him factor into a couple of goals. And it was nice to see not only the event itself last night, Mike, but the whole lead up to it in Argentina. It was a celebration of an entire town in Buenos Aires, mm-hmm. of a man who's beyond cult figure here, who's beyond iconic, who means more to his country in a sporting sense than just about anybody who's walked the face of the earth. So the focus now is on club, and I do believe he will take this very seriously. Let's put it this way. If he doesn't for the balance of this season, in Miami's going to have a big problem.
0: Yep. Steve Cagliosi from Apple TV joining us now. Now, Steve, do you think he plays out the current Inter-Miami contract? I can't, you know, all my Inter-Miami fans that talk to me down here, their number one question is he going to play out the contract? I think he will. He's signed through 2028. I think he likes playing football down here in Miami. I think he likes living in the United States. He's building his mother, you know, reports are saying he's building his mother a house right next door to their house in Miami. So I would say yes. Well, what do you say, Steve? Do you think Messi's going to play out his contract here?
10: I suspect that he will. Now, the wind can blow in any direction at any time. But let's put it this way. The retirement from the national team is something that I can separate from the day-to-day living and the day-to-day operation of what he does at Inter Miami. If we were closer to another World Cup, I don't think the retirement would have necessarily happened at this time, even though he walks off the field having played in the second consecutive World Cup final, the result not going the way he wanted against Spain. His value to Inter Miami as an owner someday is going to be enhanced if he plays longer for the team, because the team is more of a spectacle the longer he plays. So I think he sees value in that. Now look, at some point the torch is going to have to be passed. The product is going to have to change in terms of personnel. I don't think we're there yet. And if he's as smart as I think he is, Mike, he is going through the phone book and he is going through the list of people that he trusts. and how understanding in great detail how life changes once you walk away from the competitive playing part of this. Because once you do it, well, you can't say there's no going back. Michael Jordan came back and played in the NBA after retiring from the league. But I think he wants that separation to be permanent when it does happen. And from the looks of things, from the game face, from the competitive spirit, I don't think he's there yet. I don't think he's ready to give that part of his life up entirely. My suspicion is he finishes this out, and who's to say that's the last one? I can't.
0: Yeah, and it's, I think he likes it. Steve, we call these games, we see him in the MLS, he likes playing. He likes playing. I feel like the first couple of seasons, we were like, all right, is Messi playing tonight? Is he going to suit up? I can't remember the last time I did that. I can't remember the last time a buddy texted me and goes, hey, is Lionel Messi in the lineup tonight? There's been none of that. He likes playing on the club side still, and I think he's going to play the contract. I also think he's still going to try to get some big-time players to enter Miami. Now, Steve, we saw Casemiro come here, and obviously Inter Miami circumnavigated a couple of teams in the MLS to get Casemiro here. But do you think more big time names are going to start coming here to Miami if Lionel Messi does commit all the way to 2028 and the end of his contract with Inter Miami?
10: Well, the track record says yes. You have the owner who is not afraid to spend. You have the owner who's as ambitious as anyone has seen in this league. And the ambassadorship of both Messi and David Beckham counts for something. Beckham's role in all of this, I still think, is very important. That's obviously jacked up by Lionel Messi being in that role someday, being in that role now as an active player. At some point, I think we're going to see the trajectory of this league change. Because here's the thing. Lionel Messi now is a selling point for so many players around the world who may want to play in Miami. Miami has a lot to offer as it is, right? It's whether people think of it as a destination, but beyond that, it is a chance to line up as a teammate with the best ever to do this. Now, that's going to go away someday, and I do think it's interesting to see how successful Messi is in that ambassadorship ownership role on a full-time basis someday. Again, I think Miami's preference is to kick this can down the road as long as humanly possible, but I think it's a broader thing, Mike. I think you're going to see more of that in the league, and I do believe that this influx that we have seen this year, if you think about what we've watched Antoine Griezmann come into the league, Robert Lewandowski, I was in Chicago last night and watched the Fire win a very big game. Casemiro, as you alluded to, I think this is just the tip of the iceberg. Yep. I think the real debate moving forward, Mike, will we see those household names in the world game start coming to MLS just a touch younger than they're coming now, 29 and 30, as opposed to 33 yep. and 34.
0: Now joining us is Steve Cagliosi from Apple TV, truly an authority on soccer, has called game World Cup games, La Liga games, you name it, he's called it. He's with Apple TV now, and he is our guest here on Pink Smoke. Now let's stay there with the league, Steve, because you bring up something interesting, and I agree with you. I do think we need to start getting, you know, some players, some European maybe, or just have it be South American players here in the prime of their careers rather than a little later on. Partner, you wonder what I think is going to help with that is the birth of the United States superstars. And right now we're seeing a little bit of that on the international play. I mean, Julian Hall, Justin Ellis, Kevin Sullivan. In it, selfishly, I would love for those guys to stay in the MLS. Right now, I understand what it is. They want to go overseas someday and get the best top-tier competition. But Steve, do you think the more players that keep coming out of MLS camps, MLS youth academies, do you think those players being in the league and staying in the league down the line could possibly help the big-time stars to come overseas as well?
10: I don't think we're there yet as a soccer nation where you can take someone with the talents of a Kevin Sullivan or a Julian Hall, for that matter, what an international window he had,
0: yep,
10: and say your long-term development is best served staying in MLS exclusively. I'm all open to hearing the counter-argument for this, but we are not yet there at this time. And I think people have the misconception, Mike, there's no shame in MLS being at this point the sixth or seventh most viable league in the world. Will it be top five someday? I suspect at some point in my lifetime it will be, but we're still a ways away from that.
0: Mm-hmm.
10: It's been a fantastic advertisement for the world game in terms of what the young U.S. kids did in this window. This is the particular long window. Those kids were in camp from September 21st until it broke up last night with the victory against Canada, and they showed themselves well. Pochettino knew what he had to do. He gave 13 players their first cap during this window, and I suspect that trend will continue a little bit as we move forward. Because now I'm interested to see how he follows up on that, Mike, because the Nations League window is coming our way in November. How much does he go to that well of youth one more time when you're talking about competitive games as opposed to friendlies? And don't get me wrong, in particular, the last two games against Mexico and Canada, that means a lot to the United States program. But I think the real answer is going to come when we see that next roster in November. This was a fantastic window for them. They won all four games and two clean sheets against their big CONCACAF rivals.
0: I completely agree, Steve. And I'm assuming that list is going to be littered with veterans. I think the friendlies are a great spot to get these, you know, quote, kids time, because they're going to play a big part coming up in 2027. Something that I like that the United States men's national team, Steve, actually has to do, they actually have to qualify. They actually have to play in high leverage games. I think playing in said high leverage games over the next, what, 2.5-3 years, I think that's going to help down the line at the World Cup. I didn't think that necessarily worked in our favor this time around. Obviously, it was really just the Belgium game. You look at the Belgium game, you go, okay, you know, sadly, we decided to have our worst outing possible in a knockout round like that. But I think an actual competition and qualification will help the United States. But again, joining us, Steve Cagliosi from Apple TV. Now, Steve, if we could get into a little of the Inter-Miami stuff. Partner, I don't know if you've checked our fixture list here for the Inter-Miami Herons. It has not been pretty. Let's just say that it's not been pretty for our Inter-Miami Herons on the MLS side. The last time we saw Inter-Miami, dare I say disaster, we were in Columbus, you know, my home state of Ohio, and all hell broke loose. You know, Morales picked up a double yellow, picked up a red card. It was a late goal for Columbus in Tiari, and we didn't get any points on the road at Columbus. Now, good news is, you mentioned you were, I saw you at New Bank Stadium on the call for Campeones Cup action. We've lifted a trophy recently, but with the playoffs right around the corner, Inter-Miami isn't necessarily in the best spot when it comes to form. Steve, what do you think has been the biggest problem for Inter-Miami so far during this little rut that's going on right now in the MLS with us?
10: The same thing we've been talking about for a lot of the Lionel Messi era. How much defensively do you trust this team in a big game? Does Casemiro help? Of course he does. The preferred position for him is midfield, not center back, but still he can play center back, I think, and in particular his passing ability out of the center back position would rank as high as anyone in the league at this point. But it's still at that point where you look at them and say, is this going to be a night where they're going to outscore their problems? Now, was the game against Columbus an anomaly? Maybe it was. Rios Novo makes the spill at the end, and as you mentioned, Chade pounces on it, and they lose in the dying seconds of that game. Was there enough controversy in that game? Of course there was. It's debatable about whether or not Rodrigo de Paul was fouled just before the sequence of the game-winning goal by Columbus. Morales, as you mentioned, picks up the two yellow cards. He has to be more sensible in that spot because those cards came in a span of about 2 minutes. Those things count. Now, just to take this back to what I was telling you when we started this conversation about Messi needing to continue to be at his best, because I think this team is walking a fine line right now. If they don't take care of business in these final seven games, and that means win the majority of them, take almost maximum points, there's a good chance they're going to finish fourth.

0: Am I right there? Is it maybe one of those other up and coming teams that you like more in the Eastern Conference over Inter Miami at this point?
1: Because Nashville is not up and coming. Nashville has arrived. Nashville has a comfortable 14-point lead in first place in the Eastern Conference. They're going to be the home team for the majority of their playoff games, with the exception of one, and they have not lost a regular season home game. Like, I don't know the logic that would be applied to not consider Nashville the favorite in the Eastern Conference at this point. Look, I've got two eyes. I know that on any given night, number 10 in pink can deliver a four-goal performance, as we saw him deliver earlier this year against Montreal. He can do things that no other player does. But what I think we've seen is the competition for Inter Miami reach another level. And anybody who wants to scoff at what I'm saying, I get it. This team did not need to finish first on the table last year to wind up being MLS Cup champions. It was a third place finish, and in the end, that was enough. But what I'm saying is that the teams above them in the table this year, and especially Nashville, will provide a far more formidable test in the postseason than I think anything they saw last year. And I recognize what happened in that MLS Cup last year, because for about 68 or 70 minutes, you can make the case Vancouver was the better team until Miami just took it all by the throat.
0: Now, Steve, I was begging you to tell me Philly. I was begging for you to tell me Philly. Because right now, I remember, Steve, before the international break, our final game was against Philly. And I'm looking at my notes. I'm doing my prep. I go, God, this team is on its way to have the worst season in MLS history. If they keep this up, they're on their worst pace in the history of the league. Steve, the youth movement for Philly, I don't think anybody wants to see those young kids with the Philadelphia Union right now.
1: Well, I think you look at it in this context. I was having this conversation with a couple of my colleagues last night when I was in Chicago. After Messi and Miami, right now there's no more demanding watch in the league than the Philadelphia Union, for the reasons that you just laid out, and of course, because of the 17-year-old Wunderkid who's making headlines and who right now could play, I believe, for a lot of the best teams around the globe. Would he start for Manchester City if he was old enough right now? No. They have issues that are making news around the globe that we won't get into for the purpose of this conversation, obviously. Yeah. But he is good enough now, and his game has elevated itself over the last 4 months to a place that I don't know anyone saw coming this closely. There are people I speak with that don't know when they're going to lose again. So I know you asked it tongue-in-cheek, perhaps, to some degree. But right now, this is the most fascinating watch in Major League Soccer. I would not want to have to mess with them in a best-of-three series at this time. Mm-hmm. That's going to be interesting to see. The dynamic of that final decision day, match day in MLS, there are a lot of teams out there that don't want to face Philadelphia Union and have to win 2 out of 3. I do believe that.
0: Now, let's talk West Coast, Steve. Vancouver, obviously, at the top of the table. They went to the MLS Cup last season, losing to our Herons. Is it Vancouver for you at this moment in time, or do you have a dark horse that's maybe floating around still?
1: They're not playing the role of that right now. This was the best team in the Western Conference by far in the first half of the season. You can make the argument they were the best team in the league the first half of the season, neck and neck with Nashville. Something's happened to this group since the World Cup break, and a lot of it has to do, I think, with the flood of soccer that many of them have played. Last night, for instance, they didn't have Andres Cubas, their wonderful midfielder, the all-star from Paraguay, who was with his national team. They're a different team when he's on the field. Now, they've got some things that are just rock solid. You know every game you're going to get the best out of Brian White. You know you're going to get the best out of Thomas Muller, but Muller can't move the way he did years ago. He's going to make plays. He's going to beat you with his movement. But by and large, this team is off since the World Cup break. And there were things to be won. They didn't win a single game in League's Cup. They got knocked out of the Canadian Championship

0: by a Montreal side that they are better than by leaps and bounds. Yep. And their record since the World Cup break is only 500. There are some things to sort out, and the one specific I'll give you is this. They're not as good on set pieces since Sebastian Berhalter went to Middlesbrough. It was a sale they had to make. They did it for the team's bottom line. They did it for the player. But they're just not as dangerous without him on the field.
1: I agree, Steve. And you hit the nail on the head when you said they did it for the player. And it goes back to what we talked about earlier in the sense of if you have good young American talent, we need them to go overseas at this juncture in time to get better play. Steve, listen. Appreciate you, partner. Always appreciate you having you on and you coming on. Appreciate you giving me 20 minutes here. Now, the next time you're at New Stadium, I'll be sure to stop in and say hello. And, listen, we're hoping down here that Inter Miami is going to be able to figure out their form, before the MLS Cup playoffs start.
0: It's a beautiful stadium. Somebody just has to fix the leaks in the ceiling in the broadcast.
1: Yeah, I saw it, Steve.
0: Save that for another day. Steve, thanks, Mike. I appreciate it.
1: Yeah, Stevie, listen, I deal with it, and it's that damn condensation. It's so hot. Steve, it is so hot in Miami at this moment. I talk to the locals down here. They go, I'm from Cleveland, for the record. I'm from up north. They go, they go, Mike, it's been the hottest summer that I've ever seen down here, and I lived here 30 years. But, yes, we will get on that and fix that. Steve, my man.
0: My partner, Danny Higginbotham, knows I'm wise to it, too. Immediately, I walk into the booth and I take the seat to the left.
1: That's a pro tip. That's a pro tip and a pro move. Steve, thanks so much, partner. I'll catch up with you the next time you're here in Miami, and please come back soon, okay?
0: Be there this weekend. Take it easy, my man.
1: I'll see you then. That's Steve Cagliosi joining us here. Steve, my man. Always great, Damian. Truly. 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You know, I think too, him and our guy, Jake Zivin, those are our two guys, that we have here consistently, and we appreciate our friends over at Apple TV. Now, folks, long overdue for a timeout. 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
0: Our final segment of Pink Smoke, 888-760-3776. It's that number. Appreciate our guy, Steve Cagliosi, for joining us on our Inter-Miami Radio Network. Again, Steve, you can watch him on Apple TV. He'll be on the TV broadcast coming up to on Saturday. He used to be the New York Red Bull play-by-play man. He also did a lot of stuff with the New Jersey Devils. The New Jersey Devils, again, an NHL team. He did it for 11 years, replacing legendary hockey announcer Dom Emmerich. So, again, Steve Cagliosi, jack of all trades, and our guy here on our Inter-Miami Radio Network. We appreciate him. Damien, let's put together a little parlay. If you can, partner, open up that Hard Rock Bet app for me, and let's start perusing the Hard Rock Bet app for this game coming up this weekend. Again, my producer and co-host, my guy Damien Perez, here at the City Boy Studios, downtown West Palm Beach, Pink Smoke. Now, you got us hosting DC United. I mean, Dame, well, I can't do a draw. If we draw DC United, I'm gonna lose it. All right. First off,
10: got to be a win.
0: Number two, it's got to be all 3 points. Inter Miami on that MLS slate. Their last games, guys, their last couple of

0: games. Lost to Columbus, draw to San Diego, draw to Nashville, draw to Chicago, draw to Atlanta. They are winless in their last five MLS games. It's time to get all 3 points. All right, we're taking Inter Miami to win, Dame. I'm sure that's not that juicy of odds.
1: Minus 275.
0: Minus 275, we're going to go with that. Now, we're going to take Lionel Messi to score. What's that Lionel Messi to score
1: minus
0: line?
1: Minus 220.
0: Minus 220.
1: Yep.
0: Are you kidding me?
1: It's almost a lock.
0: 220?
1: And that's
0: minus 220?
1: For a goal scorer, that is unbelievable.
0: All right, let's go to assists, Damian. Let's start perusing the assist lines here. Give me a plus odds for somebody for an assist.
1: Let me see.
0: You'd think of Rodrigo. Luis Suarez has been assisting Messi.
1: So we got...
0: What's Leo's assist line?
1: To record an assist for Messi, plus 100. Right. Luis Suarez, book plus 125.
0: All right, do me a favor. Book Lionel Messi, plus odds for an assist. The last two games Inter Miami has played.
1: Mike, if you had to guess Messi to score or assist, what would you say the line is?
0: Minus 500.
1: Minus 5,000.
0: Oh, man. That just goes to show, boys and girls. All right, so we're on the Messi train. We're on an assist. We're on a goal. We're on a win. We need Messi to assist and score in the game coming up. Damian, I'll leave this one to you. Who's going to score the assisted goal by Lionel Messi?
1: The first one that comes to mind, obviously, is Luis Suarez. But what about Berterame?
0: Dude, I'm done with him. I'm done with Bertie. You got to sell me on
1: this. +135. Like, at some point, you have to score if you're Berterame.
0: Folks, Leo Vega is our Spanish host on 760 AM Deportes. He is our Spanish voice of Inter Miami football. I agree with Leo when he said, "Dude, we're gonna put him on as a CDM at this point."
1: So are we gonna go with the
0: obvious?
1: We're
0: gonna put him on as a CDM.
1: Luis Suarez at +100. What about Daniel Pinter? He won't start. He's been coming in the starting lineup. I mean, he won't start. I think if you don't like Berterame, his replacement is Daniel Pinter.
0: But Berterame is going to play. He plays and he doesn't score. He plays and he doesn't score. That's his MO. I wish we had odds not to score. They throw that minus 500 for Berterame right in there. Dame, again, give us our odds. So we have Suarez assist, Messi assist.
1: No, we have... Inter Miami money line, okay. Messi to score and Messi to assist plus 175. We could add Luis Suarez. That would be the obvious pick.
0: How
1: about this, Mike?
0: You want Berterame. We're putting Berterame on.
1: I just feel like
0: there.
1: He's got to score at some point.
0: Dude.
1: But if we wanted to avoid Berterame, what if we change that Messi anytime goal scorer to Messi scoring the first goal of the game at plus 210? And just leave it at
0: For both teams?
1: First goal of the game, yeah.
0: Dude, we always concede first.
1: Good point.
0: That's
1: probably why it's plus 210.
0: We always concede first. Let's keep how it is. And if you want Berterame, I'll give you Berterame.
1: I mean, I would go with Suarez. You know,
0: Suarez it is. All right, it sounded like you were hot and heavy about Berterame.
1: I didn't want to go with the obvious pick in Suarez. But I feel like Berterame, you know, at some point he's got to score a goal.
0: Yeah. He's due.
1: He's due.
0: To be fair, he is due. He is very due. Does Inter Miami win in your eyes?
1: Yes, they have to win. I would almost say this is a must win for Inter Miami. Just to get back on track, you don't want to lose to another Eastern Conference opponent. I would say this is as close to a must win for Inter Miami as we've had all season.
0: Yeah. Again, five straight. Inter Miami has not gotten a win in MLS play.
1: And you're coming off a break, so you can almost reset everything if you win this game and just look forward.
0: Four draws and a loss for Inter Miami in their last five games on that schedule. Again, DC United coming to Nubank Stadium this Saturday, October 10th. After that, Damian, another home game. It is a Wednesday home game. They're going to be hosting NYCFC. October 17th, that Saturday, you're going to be Atlanta hosting Inter Miami, or Herons on the road. Herons will be on the road on the 24th against the Red Bull. Home game, 28th, FC Cincinnati. Home game, away game, November 1st at New England. Damien, that's going to be cold. That would be cold.
1: That's a big one because New England is second place right now. They're ahead of us.
0: Our South American players are going to be freezing in that game. Freezing. And then Inter Miami will host Charlotte Saturday, November 7th. And that's it. 1, 2, 3, 4, 5, 6. We got 7 games left. Lucky number 7. We got 7 games left on that MLS schedule for the rest of the year. Again, Lionel Messi had his goodbye game to the Argentinian national team. He is officially retired from that Argentinian national team. Lionel Messi having a PK goal and 2 assists in the fixture against Benin. And now Inter Miami will be the only exclusive place where you could watch Lionel Messi football. No more Team Argentina for Lionel Messi. Dame, that is huge for our Inter Miami radio network.
1: Oh, yeah. And it's good also for Inter Miami in the sense that Messi's only focus at the moment is obviously Inter Miami. So this is something that could be good for Inter Miami.
0: Folks, you hear that music, that means it's time for us to go. Sometimes friends have to go away, but a part of them stays with you forever. Remember that in this life. Appreciate my guy, Steve Cagliosi, an authority of soccer in this country. Steve, 21 years, New York Red Bull play-by-play man. And now, obviously, we watch him every single night on Apple TV on MLS. Everyone, enjoy all the games tonight. Enjoy all the sports. You're going to have good sports on the baseball side. Right now, my Cleveland Indians somehow, someway staying alive. Did not give them a shot. And you know what? Full slate of MLS games coming up this weekend. Again, our Inter Miami Herons hosting DC United. We'll catch up with you guys coming up on Saturday. This has been Pink Smoke on ESPN 106.3.
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0: I'm Ed, thank you. And we start with the baseball playoffs on ESPN Radio. They're moving to the bottom of the eighth in Chicago. The Guardians trying to stay alive against the White Sox, now leading 7-3. Cleveland has just tacked on two more runs in the eighth. In Atlanta, the Dodgers and Braves are tied at one. Atlanta's run coming on a wild pitch. Los Angeles' run coming on an error. LA trying to finish off that series. Coming up in about an hour, it's the Yankees and the Rays in the Bronx with Tampa up 2-0. And tonight at 10 Eastern, it's the Brewers at the Padres. Milwaukee up 2-1. San Diego closer Mason Miller is back on the team's roster after going on the paternity list. All baseball playoff games can be heard on ESPN Radio. NFL news, Washington quarterback Jaden Daniels was a full participant in practice as he hopes to return from an elbow injury with the Commanders face the Giants on Sunday. Meanwhile, the Ravens acquired offensive lineman Cam Jurgens in a trade with the Eagles. ESPN's Jason Kelsey said Jurgens should benefit from a change of scenery.
1: I'm excited for him to be able to go back to the center position, right? He's playing out of position, not playing the best football and up to his standard. Goes down with the concussion, so he gets to kind of get a fresh start in Baltimore. You know, as a guy that meant a lot to the Philadelphia Eagles, won a Super Bowl, played through injury.
0: The Eagles get a fifth-round pick in 2027 and a second-round pick in 2028. Vikings receiver Justin Jefferson says he is optimistic he will be able to return to action and play this Sunday against the Saints. The Chargers will be playing the Broncos looking for their first win. Pro Bowl tackle Joe Alt is expected to miss Sunday's game as he continues to deal with the neck injury. That according to the NFL Network's Ian Rappaport.
2: 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Kyle Long of CBS, Jeff Saturday of ESPN will join us. 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

0: Welcome to the Hoop Collective podcast. We talk about the NBA, which today is the Pacific Division. Joining us from one of the hubs of the Pacific Division in Sacramento is Anthony Slater.
1: It's kind of a bleak time for California basketball. We're about to unveil that. But if you really think about it, I don't know a bleaker collective time for the four teams since I've been around them.
0: Along those lines, joining us from Dallas, Texas, Ben, actually, you're in Los Angeles right now.
2: I'm in another one of the hubs.
0: Yeah, that's right. We're all in the Pacific Division lay of the land right now. As I ask this to you, Ben McMahon, can you tell me who the current Pacific Division champion is?
2: Howdy, partners. You keep on trying to get me with this. I'm going to say it's the Los Angeles Lakers.
0: And you are correct.
1: Proud. Did they win like 52 games or something?
2: I think it was 53, sure, was it not? Yeah.
0: Despite Luka's late injury, mid-season injury and then another late injury, they were able to overcome and claim the Pacific Division. 53 wins.
1: I believe I heard that was the most regular season wins for a Luka Doncic team ever, which is kind of crazy considering he's made the finals.
0: Great stat.
1: It's also, you know, I would say, credit to J.J. Redick. He has seemed to, like, squeeze out regular season wins.
2: I mean, well, he's got a playoff win without Luka in uniform, a playoff series win.
0: J.J.'s done well. I think J.J. has acquitted himself very well. I'll tell you one thing. Whether it's in Los Angeles, I think J.J. Redick's going to coach in the league for a long time. A long time. If he wants to.
2: I was going to say, unless he just drives himself so crazy. And says, well, that broadcasting gig wasn't bad.
0: I know. Will the winner of this year's Pacific Division title win 53 games or, in fact, 50 games, Slater?
1: I would take the under 53. I would take the defending champion Lakers to probably be the champs again. But what's their, I mean, y'all probably done some Vegas over-unders at this point.
2: Their over-under was in the mid-40s.
0: Yeah, I'm just saying, like, there's, you know, you're not, you know, last year, all these Western teams got to, or at least most of them, got to play Utah four times. You know, all those East teams that were tanking, like, you know.
2: And like Memphis was tanking hard. There's some, you know, they weren't alone.
0: Memphis was tanking so hard.
2: Yeah.
0: Well, I don't know if Memphis is going to win that many more games this year, but they're not going to be trying to lose.
2: Right.
0: Okay. So let's start with the Lakers, Slater. Very different roster. They won 53 games and turned over a big chunk of their roster. I have a basic question here. Walker Kessler, we know, fits with Luka. It was premium choice. Obviously they paid a premium to get him two swaps, $130 million. They re-signed Austin Reeves. The other acquisitions that they made, Quentin Grimes, Colin Sexton, Mamu.
1: Mamu's failing.
0: Do those guys fit with Luka?
2: He asked you, Slater.
0: Well, go ahead. You're the Luka expert.
1: You know, Mamu
0: I should have
1: can
0: asked you.
1: Shoot.
0: I should like, have you asked know, you, it, McMahon. My bad.
1: Yeah, McMahon could maybe relate it to some of those Dallas teams that Luka kind of dragged their talent further than we would have predicted. I think in a vacuum, you could say each player has his own skill set that could help Luka. Right, Mamu, because you know he's a bigger player who can shoot it. That's helpful. Quentin Grimes, I think, is a nice little 3-and-D piece. I think he's going to be a little higher on their pecking order than he probably should be. Played with Luka, right? You know, so there's a little bit of history.
2: Very briefly, half a season.
1: Yeah, Colin Sexton, you know, he's a final like bench scorer at his price tag, but at the same time, did this team need to use that price tag for another like go get it score when they have, you know, the team's built around Luka and Austin Reeves? So the collective doesn't necessarily fit, even though I think almost every player you can make an argument, decent value contracts, I guess, ish.
2: You know, Quentin Grimes is certainly a three. The D, he's got a reputation for being a good defender. The Dallas coaches did not share that opinion. Yeah, I'll just be real honest with you. They felt like he was pretty overrated defensively. He needs to prove that wrong in the Lakers, or with the Lakers. And the things you need to surround Luka with, are another legitimate playmaker. Boom. They've got Austin Reeves. They've got great chemistry. Check.
0: Yeah, he was already there, just for the record.
2: Right. A rim-protecting, rim-running big man. That's why they went out and got Walker Kessler. I'll give that a check. I will also say Kessler needs to be a much better screener than he had been in Utah. Like, he needs to focus on that aspect of the job. That's going to be awfully important. And I still think he needs to improve defensively. He's a great shot blocker. Can you be a great defensive anchor? There's a difference. He needs to be a great defensive anchor. Length, athleticism, and shooting. You can argue they got the shooting part. This is not a team that has length and athleticism on the wings. And how they're going to get it at this point, I don't know. Who's their best on-ball defender?
1: I mean, Matisse Thybulle could, you know, theoretically.
2: Yeah, you're right. They got but he's
1: Zaire Williams.
0: They're hoping for these minimum signings to help. How does hoping for minimum signings to help work? I mean, you know, it's sometimes.
2: I think that was a good swing for them because he is a really good defender. The problem is the problems that he solves on the defensive end, is he creating more problems on the offensive end? Because let's be honest, you're playing 4-on-5 offensively, and teams don't guard him.
1: Yeah, I mean, at the risk of triggering the Brian Windhorst, Jonathan Kuminga clock, I mean, they went after Kuminga hard this summer, which told you they know how, you know, thin they were at the power forward position, right? They made the same pitch that the Timberwolves did, like, come please be the starting power forward. So they're going to have to try to patch it without him, with what I mentioned, Zaire Williams, Matisse Thybulle.
0: How did you feel about Kuminga's explanation for choosing Minnesota over the Lakers?
1: Jonathan Kuminga, I know him pretty well. Like, he's just like extremely diplomatic. I didn't take anything from his press conference with any like type of like real like substance to it. I know he said the winning culture thing, but that was just like the boilerplate like term that he got to the next question with, if I'm being honest.
0: I understand. Honestly, you know, he had talked to the Bulls. The Bulls didn't have the money to offer him. Didn't have the money to offer him the $6 million that he got in Minnesota. They would have had to pay him less, I'm pretty sure. People keep talking about the Lakers and Wolves, but from what I understand, the Bulls were right there. Like, he could have gone to the Bulls.
1: Portland came in late too.
0: Portland, that's right.
1: Yeah.
0: Mm-hmm. Anyway,
1: but we can talk about him on another conversation.
2: More Kuminga content coming soon.
0: Subscribe.
1: You know who feels more on the clock than anybody in Lakerland right now, to me, is Pelinka. You know, obviously you have the ownership situation that continues to shift and evolve. So you just wonder, you know, who new ownership will want, long-term leading the team. But also he threw out a bunch of what you would seem like desperation type contracts this summer. I'm looking at them. Kessler Edwards, 4, $129 million player option. Mamos Vanley,
2: Kessler Edwards, Walker Kessler.
0: Boy, if
2: Walker
0: he had Kessler. Signed Kessler Edwards that contract, he would have been fired. No offense to Kessler Edwards.
1: Mamos Vanley, $452 million player option. 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
0: Maybe it's just because he's a former agent, but the player option, somebody's going to stop giving out player options. The team that stops handing out player options on every contract is going to benefit. Somebody at some point will remember that, but I'll move on.
2: And the role players getting 4-year deals is really interesting, because that absolutely bucks the trend. Like, you're not seeing a lot of guys that are not star caliber players getting 4-year deals.
0: 4-year deals with player options.
2: Yeah. And again, the Sexton thing, I just didn't get that one, to be honest with you. And I see Sexton. I think there's teams where he would fit. The Lakers did need more, you know, creation.
0: All the role players on their whole roster, okay? If they all had 1 year less on their contracts, you would look at them completely differently. I know that's a big if, but like, if Jared Vanderbilt didn't have the player option and he was just an expiring $12 million contract, that's something you could do something with. If If Colin Sexton just had the 1 year, $9 million deal, he's hugely incentivized to play well this year. And Vanderbilt and Sexton together are $21 million. You know, if Grimes is on a 3 year deal instead of four, if Mamu's on a 3 year deal instead of, now look, they got to win, you know, they're in some cases negotiating against other teams that, you know, they got to try to win. But I'm just saying, like, it's like every guy on their contract, every guy that they signed this year, and Vanderbilt was signed a couple years ago, but still signed by Pelinka. Every contract is a year too long. The only guy whose contract I wish was a year longer is Lucas.
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8: The Bears are what we thought they were. What we thought they were. We played them in the third game. Everybody played three quarters. The Bears are who we thought they were. And that's why we took the damn field. But they are who we thought they were. And we let them off the hook.
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2: And Luka is, you know, Luka's a fascinating case. He looks like he's in the best shape that he's been in since his rookie year. Like, he's as lean as he's been since he came in the league. I don't think there's any question that the guy is going to, like, I expect he'll defend his scoring title. I expect he's going to average something like 34-9-9, which is production that we've seen from him before. He is at the caliber of star and at the age now in his career where we'll turn 28 this year, where it's like a player who is that good, who's yet to win a championship, there starts to be a weight that comes along with that. And he's about at that point in his career.
0: remind me, so one of the things that you have, as especially seeing Luka in this kind of shape, you're going to be watching is the Luka dunks. So just as a reminder, let's establish this right now. Last year, Luka had 4 dunks. The year before, he had 0. The year before, he had 1. The year before, he had 1. Actually, I take that back.
2: He had 2 a couple years before that.
0: The 1 year he got traded. He has not had more than 4 dunks since 22-23, and his career high is 25 as a rookie. What are you seeing this Luka, looking at him? What do you are watching the dunks. What do you think?
2: We set an over-under on this, and I took over at 7.5. Yes, we did.
0: Jackson,
2: I forgot which pot it was,
0: What did we do it? What was the number?
2: Oh, 7.5.
10: Yeah, so it was set at 7.5 on our August 28th episode.
0: God, it was just like a month ago, and I made the bet.
2: You bet.
10: Yes, you're both involved.
0: Who
1: has the under?
2: Wendy has you bet dinner, and Wendy took the under. Now, what's interesting is this.
0: Not because I don't think he can do it. I just think that it's not something, I don't think he's looking for dunks.
2: Interestingly, I just think that he's leaner. He's going to be, and just the dunks are, he'll be a little bit more explosive. He'll be a little bit quicker. I just think you're going to have the most athletic version of Luka that you've had since he was, a rookie. And the dunks aren't even that important of a stat. It's just a measure of kind of like, okay, he's a little bit more athletic. What's interesting is despite the fact that Luka has barely dunked, he's been one of the best finishers in the league in the restricted area year over year over year. And that's a combination of just the finesse and the touch and the craft that he has in his game. And
0: how about 6'8", 200 whatever pounds? Like that's.
2: Yeah. Like skinny Luke is 240. Okay. And just the fact that he bullies people just to get in position to finish. But again, we talked about this, last month with relatively low expectations for the Lakers who, Jackson, what was their over under again? I think it was 45.5.
10: You got it right
0: here. By the way, I've got the restricted area. So restricted area is 3 feet. Okay. Inside 3 feet. Do you see what his restricted area shooting percentage was last year?
2: It's like in the high 60s.

0: Oh no. I mean, basketball reference. Now, 2 years ago, he shot 72. That's really good.
1: That's elite. What did he shoot last year?
0: 83%.
1: I mean, it's insane. That's like what you would expect from a lob threat.
2: That's what you get from the centers that he plays with. He also gives
1: right.
2: them about
1: yes.
2: 83%.
1: Right, right. And that, like, that for a guy who the vast majority of those are off the dribble layups, and like, that's just an insane number. Like, the guy, offensive skill wise, it's a real short list of dudes we've seen that are at his level.
0: Luca, you were at 83% in the restricted area last year. He would say, getting fouled?
1: Yeah. No way. It was 100%.
0: Yeah. No way. It was 83. It was 100.
2: Luca, if you dunk 8 times, you get McMahon a dinner, and he'll keep it to 7. It'll be like the technical ground where you get right up into it.
0: Yes.
1: No question about it.
0: He'll have a 7 dunk, like, you know, March 2nd, and then that's it. All lays it in.
2: Yeah, he's shooting fast break layups. It don't matter.
1: The other thing with Luca being as lean as he is now is, you know, you're talking about, it's a conditioning thing. And why has he been as abysmal defensively as he's been at times? A lot of it's been fatigue or a lack of effort because he's tired or is just not quick enough to move his feet. This should be as good of a defensive season as Luka's had. And like, look, he has some, there are things Luka does very well defensively. People don't want to hear it, but the Mavericks, you know, the year they went to the finals, the final quarter of that year, they were the number one defense in the league. The year they went to the West Finals, they were 7th in the league in defense. Like, Luka, as an off-ball defender, when he's locked in, can be very good because he's strong, because he rebounds.
0: His defensive performance his last full year in Dallas was excellent. And unfortunately, that has set the standard for what you expect from him, and he has not equaled that.
1: Well, and he's, you know, he's got, although the Lakers have overachieved what you thought they'd be defensively, he's got really good hands. He's got really good instincts.
0: Hey, we talk about crediting J.J. Redick. The Lakers improved, maybe not exactly, but the Lakers improved month by month defensively. One of the big reasons why they got to 53 wins was that they got better and better and better as the season went along. And J.J. like built in some zones that created some things. Like, the Lakers were a competent defensive team by the end of the season.
2: True, but part of that issue was you had Marcus. That issue now is no more Marcus Smart, no more Rui Hachimura, no more LeBron. You know, so many.
1: I'm not sure LeBron was helping too much on the defensive end.
2: By the time he was playing, like, you know, remember he like had to, when he throttled back some of the offense, like he was still having like bursts of defense. I think, and the brains are always there. The brains are always there.
0: When you talk to scouts, they say if LeBron plays the role in Philly that he played in with the Lakers last year, that Philly will thrive with him playing that role. If that's the role he's willing to keep playing in Philly.
2: I would just say the last thing I wanted to say on the Lakers was Doncic and Reeves played. This is the case for them to be at least a really good regular season team. They played 41 games together last year, 30-11 in those 41 games, 118.5 offensive rating in their 1,092 minutes when they're on the floor together.
0: I absolutely think the Lakers are going to get a lot of regular season wins. I think there will be, I think Reeves and Doncic will be, that's a powerhouse duo, at least in the regular season.
1: If it's 50 something, then I think Luka will have a legitimate MVP case.
0: Agree. Absolutely. There's, you know, if he stays healthy, the numbers he's going to put up and the games that I think the Lakers are going to win, I think he will be a strong MVP candidate. And by the way, he should be at this point. Like, it's, you know, last year the injury derailed him. Are the Warriors, Slater, are the Warriors good enough to finish second in the Pacific Division this year?
1: Can you damn the Warriors with some faint praise?
2: I was going to say, by process of elimination.
0: Well, I mean, you're talking about the Clippers, Suns, and Kings. Are the
2: Yeah. Should we build out the best case, worst case Warriors? I mean, I think we know the worst case. Like, old guys are hurt, blah, blah, blah. But best case is Kristaps Porzingis plays what, 50, 60 games? He really does a lot for them that they haven't had. The 7-footer who can rim protect and can shoot the three, spread the floor the way they need the floor spread from the five position, particularly with Draymond out there. So you just get a healthier than expected Kristaps Porzingis season. Jimmy Butler, we'll see where he's at in his rehab. He's going to be just doing individual stuff when camp opens, but you know, you're talking maybe January, February. Can you get 35-ish Jimmy Butler games down the stretch? We can get into their trade, you know, possibilities, where they could jolt their team at some point in the middle of the season. I think, you know, I'm already hearing very good reports about Yaxel behind the scenes on some of these like pickup games and some of the stuff, like 24-year-old. He's turning 24 this month. Like, he should be mid-prime ready. But everything about him,
0: why wouldn't the oldest team in the league draft the oldest rookie? Come on. That's
2: So if he's 32 minutes of like high production, 6'9" wing, it's like, man, that's really something that they needed.
1: Yaxel is significantly older than Jalen Duren, who one of the big stories of the summer has been Jalen Duren in an all out brawl with the Pistons on his second contract.
2: Yeah, look, he's older than Kuminga. He's older than Pajemski. He's older than a lot of these guys we've known for the Warriors forever. But to the point where if we're building out the best case, like, boom, there's like an injection of 32 minutes per night, should play a lot of games.
1: And by the way, like, we've focused so much on these top four guys in the rookie of the year discussion. Yaxel might be a sleeper.
2: Opportunity is there. Steve Kerr openly is talking about, like, you know, he's used the start word, which surprised me. And Yaxel has used it himself, because as you can see, he certainly believes he's going to step in.
0: Yes, I was going to say, yes. Yaxel, what I know, about him, he's not afraid to call
2: some of his quotes this summer. I believe he says that minimum he should average 14-5-3. Somebody asked him about Dylan Brooks, and he says, I believe the quote is, I'm giving him belt.
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5: Welcome into the Kaiser Sports Update. I'm Cade Shumsland. I'm about to read a football score that I don't think I've ever uttered in my life. The number one ranked Kaiser football team defeated Thomas University on Saturday, 80-0. That's right, 80-0. Obviously, several records were broken. It was the most points the Seahawks had scored in a single game. It was the least amount of yards the defense had allowed in the game. And quarterback JT Tabora went a perfect 14-14 with 153 yards and two touchdowns. Kaiser improves to 3-1 on the year and will be back home Saturday, October 10th to host Florida Memorial. Elsewhere in Seahawks sports, the number one men's golf team won their second event of the season last Tuesday at the Invite at Innisbrook, winning by 8 strokes. The women's soccer team dominated New College of Florida, and the men's swimming and diving team finished second at the FIU TYR Fall Classic. For times and tickets on all of Kaiser University's athletic events, head to KUSeahawks.com.
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7: There's a 1 in 10 risk of having kidney stones. 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Florida is right in the middle of the Stone Belt, so a much higher risk of having stone disease here.
6: That was Dr. Joshua S. Jew from the Palm Beach Network Physician Group. 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
8: Fly ball drilled left field. That one back, way back on its way, and it's gone. Yandy Diaz will touch him all.
9: Deep right center field. That one is gone. A long home run for Bellinger.
10: Deep to right center field. Way back toward the wall. Nimmo. It's gone. A three-run homer for Jonathan Aranda.
11: Hit high and deep right center field. Tucker's back at the wall. It's gone! Aaron Judge!
10: Gone! Opposite field. Walk-off homer. Junior Caminero does it again. Grand slam for Ben Rice, and the Yankees blow it open. What a night for Rice. And he has put together an extraordinary night.
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12: Hi there and welcome in on this Wednesday night. 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New York finds itself in a must-win at home tonight, thanks in part to a disastrous performance in the field in Game 2 in Tampa Bay.
13: Swinging a ground ball, third base, McMahon boots it, and it's into shallow left field. Lombard picks it up and has no play, and Yandy Diaz is safe at first base. 2-2 pitch, and it's a chopper to short. Lombard up the middle, backhand flip to second one, a falling throw to first, and it gets away from Garcia. Here comes Diaz in to score. And chaos ensues on the base pass as Caminero goes headfirst into second base. He's in there safely. Chisholm tried to go the extra mile. He threw it away from Garcia at first. And in the bottom of the first, it's the Rays up 1-0 over the Yankees. And the pitch. Swinging a bouncing ball towards short. Lombard bobbles it and has no play. Caminero headfirst dive across home, and the Rays lead it 3-1 in the bottom of the fifth inning. Simpson safe at first. McMahon's playing back. Simpson doesn't run. It's a poke ball on the ground toward shortstop. Lombard up with it, throws to first, and it's dropped at first base by Garcia. And Chandler Simpson rounded third and retreated to the bag.
12: So four errors committed by the Yankees on Monday night, three in the first inning. Tampa Bay would go on to win it 5-2 and is one win away from a trip to the ALCS. Nick Martinez goes for Tampa Bay tonight, and that brings us to our trivia question brought to you by Lids. Looking to bench that tired cap? Shop the newest MLB collection from 47 brand featuring the iconic Big Time Hitch, only in store at Lids. Martinez, the fourth pitcher in Rays history to win 15 or more games in his first season with the club. Who are the three others? Another note on Martinez, he's 2-2, a 2.93 RA in 9 appearances at Yankee Stadium. Max Fried counters in the must-win for New York. Yankee skipper Aaron Boone making a couple of lineup changes. Anthony Volpe replacing Jazz Chisholm Jr. at second base and hitting seventh. Jose Caballero replacing Ryan McMahon at third. He will hit ninth. For much more on tonight's game, let's head to Yankee Stadium in the Bronx. Alongside ESPN MLB analysts Eduardo Perez and Tim Kirkjian, here's our Mike Cousins.
14: Christine, thank you so much. The atmosphere expected to be great here tonight because the season is on the line for the New York Yankees as they face the Tampa Bay Rays with a 2-0 series lead for the Rays, who have the chance to go to the American League Championship Series for just the third time ever. The chill of fall is in the air, and Tim, it could not be a bigger moment than this. Let's start with the Yankees because they've got to win tonight, and they have been so far outplayed in every facet of this series by Tampa Bay, but they've got faith with Max Fried on the mound and a very different looking lineup than games one and two.
15: Absolutely. Fried was really good in game two of the wild card series against the Red Sox, and

0: Yankees changed their lineup, of course. Anthony Volpe will be at second base today. Jose Caballero will be at third base. They moved a bunch of people around. Spencer Jones, who hit fourth in the first two games, is hitting eighth today. Ben Rice is hitting second. Trent Grisham has been moved to the leadoff spot. Everyone was screaming, including Eduardo, you're going to have to do something with the lineup because they scored two runs in two games. Well, Aaron Boone made several changes.
1: Yeah, several changes that a lot of people thought should have been done for game two. And, you run into Drew Rasmussen in game one. Everybody gets it. Maybe it was the pitcher, not the hitters. But, man, they need protection from hitters 3, 4, and 5 tonight. The 3, 4, and 5 hitters, to put it in perspective, Tim, and you said it many a times in game two, 0-for-22 with 7 strikeouts.
0: And tonight, Nick Martinez will be pitching for the Rays. He won 15 games in his first year with them, and he's become the leader of the team. They call him El Presidente. And not only did he win 15 games, he grew up he went to school at Fordham, 4 miles from here. So he's pitching in a ballpark, his first postseason start, where he used to go to when he was in college.
1: Yeah, and when he was in college, he got kicked out of Yankee Stadium. And now he's back and he's on the bump trying to take care of the New York Yankees, who have lost the last 3 times that they have been eliminated. It's been right here at home.
2: So instead of Nick Martinez yelling at the fans, it'll be the fans yelling at him tonight here at Yankee Stadium. Season on the line. Yankees need to win. And if the Rays do, they are on to the American League Championship Series. A huge game, Christine, tonight here in the Bronx.
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4: ALDS game number 3, Guardians White Sox. Cleveland, facing a 1-0 deficit in a must win, scored more runs in the third inning today than in the first two games of the series combined.
5: The pitch, swing, and Kwan lines it, sinking in left center, that falls in for a hit. Around third, here comes Bezzano racing to the plate. Relay throw way offline for Colson Montgomery. Backing up behind the plate, Hudson keeping the runner at second base. Rocchio and Stephen Kwan goes the other way. An RBI single to tie it. The Guardians have pulled even. It's 1-1 here in the third. 1-2 on Adele. 2 outs, bases loaded. The pitch. Swinging a ground ball past first, fair. Down the right field line, rolls toward the corner. Kwan is in. Here comes Ramirez. Around third, chase to Lauder. He will come all the way home. Adele driving, diving into third base. A 3-run bases clearing triple, and it's 4-1 Cleveland.
4: Chicago cut into that Cleveland lead, bottom 4.
5: Griffin throws. Swing, line drive, left center field. That falls for a hit, cut off by Kwan. Around third, here comes Vidrot. Peters racing into second base. An RBI double. 4-2 Cleveland.
4: Bottom 6, the Guardians star third baseman flashing some leather to keep his team's lead at 2.
5: The pitch hits sharp. The payoff pitch. Swing and a line drive. Caught at third base by Ramirez that dropped it. Picks it up. Spins around. Throws to first and he gets Vargas. What an effort by Ramirez that dived toward the hole. Had it in his glove and it rolled out when he hit the ground. Picked it up. Spun around. Like he was on a lazy Susan over there at third base.
4: And at the plate, Ramirez made things a little more comfortable for the Guardians. Top 8.
5: Sandlin, the pitch. Swing off the end of the bat, loop toward left, slicing toward foul ground, a long run. Grichuk dives, can't make the catch. Rolls past him, it was just fair. 2 runs are in. Racing to third, Jose Ramirez. A 2-run triple, 7-3 Cleveland.
4: Cleveland went on to win it 9-3. Game 4 at the White Sox tomorrow, the start to be determined. NLDS game number 4, Braves at home to the Dodgers. Have to win or their season's over. Got on the board first, thanks to a miscue from Dodgers righty Tyler Glasnow.
6: Glasnow with the 0-2. Bounced up there. Knocked down in front of the plate. Here comes Harris. He's going to score standing up. What a great read by Michael Harris, the second, to make it 1-0 Atlanta. The pitch skipped off the catcher, Smith, about 7-8 feet from the home plate. And Harris, he broke like a lightning bolt from third.
4: Dodgers and Braves tied at 1 in the bottom of the 5th inning. Final game of our MLB postseason doubleheader. Brewers up 2-1 at the Padres. NLDS game 4 coverage at 9:30 Eastern. Milwaukee trying to end a 12-game road playoff losing streak. Stat of the day brought to you by hands-free Skechers slip-ins, Aeroburst, high-performance running shoes that cut through the wind. Coming up next on the Baseball Tonight pregame show presented by Grainger, what manager Aaron Boone's lineup changes do for the

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23: Chapman lifts the leg, fires, and that's in there. Got him looking. It's over. And the Yankees have come back from an 0-2 deficit. They've eliminated the defending American League champs, and they're headed to the ALCS.
0: I'm Christine Lisi. The Baseball Tonight pregame show is presented by Granger. Bouchamp on the call on ESPN Radio. Those 2017 Yankees, the last team to overcome a 2-0 deficit in a best-of-five series, doing so against Cleveland. The 2026 Yankees are hoping to start a similar postseason series comeback at home tonight in Game 3. First pitch for Tampa Bay in New York, 23 minutes away. Through the first two games of the series, only three Yankees players have hits: Cody Bellinger, Ben Rice, Austin Wells. Did you know the Yankees are the fourth team in MLB history to have three or fewer players record hits over the first two games of a postseason series, the last being the Cardinals against the Nationals in the 2019 NLCS. Did You Know is brought to you by Gusto, the all-in-one payroll and benefits software built for small businesses. That's GUSTO.com. Rice enters tonight's game with four home runs in four games this postseason. Ninth player in big league history to hit four or more homers in his first four games of a postseason. He sat down earlier today with Tim and Mike.
1: Christine, thanks so much. Ben, it's a really weird night tonight where baseball's got this long season. You start in February down in Florida, and it comes down to potentially the end of the season tonight. You guys hope to be able to force it to tomorrow, but what is that like knowing that all of the work you put in since the spring comes down to winning one game tonight?
5: Yeah, it's a different kind of feel just throughout the day in general, different kind of energy. We know our backs are against the wall right now, so, I mean, we control our own destiny here. It's up to us to fight our way out of it.
16: How do you guys feel knowing that you have Max Fried going and he's pitched a bunch of these games?
5: Yeah, I mean, Fried's done it for us all year. Just a great pitcher. There's really no one else we'd rather have out there.
1: My cousin, Tim Kirchen, with Ben Rice, the DH for the Yankees. We're trying to figure out, I think Yankees fans want to know as well, what the difference has been between the offense, where you scored 18 against the Red Sox in those two games here in the Bronx, versus one in the two games against the Rays down in Florida.
5: Yeah, I think, you know, part of it, of course, you know, Rasmussen was, I mean, he was on top of his stuff that first game, real sharp. You know, had some solid swings with nothing to show for it, which can happen. But hats off to him, you know, he executed his game plan and then Baker shut us down, of course. And then, I mean, I think Peralta, you know, honestly more of the same. I think we just got to find a way to keep putting together quality at bats, find a way to get any guys on base any way we can. So that way we can, you know, wreak some havoc on the bases and manufacture some runs, because it's not always going to be easy.
16: Ben, what's it like for you to be the only Yankee ever to have two multi-homer games in the same postseason? This is a rich history here. You're the only one to do that. How does that, what do you think about that?
5: Yeah, that's cool to hear. I mean, but with that being said, you know, it doesn't really mean a whole lot unless we go all the way. So as far as I'm concerned, it doesn't really matter. It'd be just a footnote on the postseason. So we just got to, you know, focus on the task at hand, and that's to win the game tonight and then continue to take each step we need to win the World Series.
1: And last one for you here is, you bat in different spots in the lineup. Sometimes you're first. Tonight you're second. How does the game evolve for you differently when you're watching somebody have that first at bat versus when you have the first at bat?
5: Yeah, I mean, not a lot changes. I mean, of course, Grisha's batted in the leadoff spot a lot for us this year. You know, really, honestly, the only difference is when I get in there, there's already a hole dug out for my back foot. So, yeah, I always told Grisha, now I know where to stand because of you. So, but yeah, I mean, in all honesty, like, the approach doesn't change. Grish is going to go up there, give us a good at bat at the top of the order like he always has, and I'll be happy to come after him.
1: Ben, thanks so much. Good luck.
5: All right. Thanks, guys.
0: Ben Rice with Mike and Tim. I'm Christine Lisi. 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Nick Martinez and Max Fried. Let's welcome in ESPN New York host and Yes Network play-by-play announcer Michael Kay. Michael, Yankees manager Aaron Boone announcing a pair of changes to the lineup for tonight. Anthony Volpe for Jazz Chisholm Jr. at second. Jose Caballero for Ryan McMahon at third. So what do you think these changes do for them tonight?
17: Well, I think it gives you a little bit of a spark. You know, it probably wasn't the wise thing to do to run out the same nine again, which they could have, because it's a right-handed starter on the mound for the Rays. But you got to change something up. I mean, other than Rice and Wells, I think in the series, the rest of the lineup has one hit. And, you know, we could talk about the bad defense in game two, which was atrocious, but they're not scoring. I mean, Ben Rice with the two home runs, and then they got shut out in game one. So you've got to do something different, and he did a couple of things different tonight. We'll see how it pays off.
0: Who do you think needs to step up most offensively?
17: Obviously, you want to see Bellinger get big hits, and he almost did in game two with the ball that went to the wall with the bases loaded, but it's a game of inches, and that time it was a couple of feet. He's an important part of their offense. Luis Garcia Jr., also a very important part of their offense. So those are two guys that back up Ben Rice. So if they're going to pitch around Ben Rice, those guys have to make them pay. So I look at them as

0: very key. And also, Christine, from 3-7 in the order, there's been nothing, absolutely nothing against the Rays. I mean, that part of the order has to go a little bit against the pitcher and put people on base to put pressure on them.
1: Michael, you touched on it. How do you see the team responding to that rough performance in the field? That was shocking to watch. It was like game five of the 2024 World Series all over again.
0: Yeah, it was. I mean, obviously, you'd expect them to respond, but Christine, to be totally honest, you wouldn't expect them to have an inning like that, right, like they had in the first and the fifth in game two. I mean, it's got to be better. You've got to play a cleaner game. Now, most of the time in any baseball game, you want to have 27 outs, but against this team, the Tampa Bay Rays, it's imperative because they are going to take advantage of every mistake you made. And I know there were only four errors on the board at the end of game two, but there are at least eight or nine mistakes when you count those four errors in there that just made the game longer, made it more of a challenge for Cam Schlittler. You've got to play a clean game against the Rays, and you would hope that that's the way the Yankees respond, but only time will tell.
1: What do you think the Yankees need from Max Fried tonight?
0: Well, you'd like to see him go six. I think everybody obviously is available. This is all hands on deck. There could be no tomorrow. So, I mean, you might even see Gerrit Cole out there. You know, Aaron Boone was asked about it, and he said, we'll see. So Gerrit Cole is not scheduled to pitch any of the remaining two if they win tonight. So if he could give them an inning, he could give them an inning. And I think Carlos Rodon, who's scheduled to start tomorrow, he might also be a factor. You have to use everybody. And then people would say, well, who are you going to pitch tomorrow? Well, there will be no tomorrow unless you win today. So you have to use everybody that you can. And I think if Max Fried gives them six, they've certainly got enough to cover the other nine outs.
1: The opposing pitcher tonight, Michael, went to your alma mater. Nick Martinez, he went to Fordham. How do you see him doing against the Yankees tonight?
0: Well, you know what? There's a part of me, you want to see a Ram do well, but I'd like to see a longer series. So maybe they could lose and then Nick Martinez does well. He's had a great, great season, and he's had a great second part of his career. You know, he has a really amazing changeup, which has reverse splits, and that's why it made sense with the Yankees putting the three extra right-handers into the game. But I don't think Nick Martinez is going to be a guy that's going to be overcome by the enormity of the game or the size of the crowd. So I think he'll give you a Nick Martinez game, and you know, maybe the Yankees could score on him a couple of runs, and that would be you know, more than they had in game one. And you hope that Max Fried pitches very, very well.
1: Michael, what is the biggest strength in your opinion of this Rays team? I know they do so many things well. One win away from a trip to the ALCS.
0: I think their defense is extraordinary. I said this before and people kind of say, really? And I think Taylor Walls is one of the best defensive shortstops I've ever seen. There's not a play that he doesn't make, and everything is done perfectly, and he has an unerring arm. I just think all around the diamond, they play clean baseball. I hope that doesn't sound like a cop-out. Their offense is good, the top three, very good, and then they do the little things. But for the most part, they push the envelope. They only keep it to 27 outs. They play the game in a really smart, intuitive way, and there's something to be said for that.
1: How much does being back home help the Yankees?
0: It should help. I mean, that place in St. Pete is the house of horrors,
1: yes,
0: for the Yankees. It has been for a long time. And, you know, they won so many games in the Trop, so that's a real home field advantage for them. But the Yankees are going to have to figure out two things if they're going to try to come back in the series. If they come back in the series, they're going to have to defeat Drew Rasmussen, and then they're going to have to win a game in St. Pete. So when you lose the first two, you put yourself behind the eight ball, and the Yankees have certainly done that.
1: Michael, thank you so much.
0: My pleasure, Christine.
1: ESPN New York host and Yes Network play-by-play announcer Michael Kay. I'm Christine Lisi. This is Baseball Tonight on ESPN Radio and the ESPN app. First pitch for the Rays and Yankees 14 minutes away. Nick Martinez and Max Fried. And now the answer to our trivia question. Martinez is the fourth pitcher in Rays history to win 15 or more games in his first season with the club. Who are the three others? Ryan Yarbrough, who won 16 games in 2018. Charlie Morton, a 16-game winner in 2019. And Zach Eflin, who won 16 games in 2023. Coming up next on the Baseball Tonight pregame show presented by Grainger, the mindset of the Rays on the verge of a trip to the ALCS. This is the American League Championship Series on ESPN Radio and the ESPN app.
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1: First pitch for the Rays and Yankees in 7 minutes. Tampa Bay's up 2-0 in a division series for the second time in franchise history and is seeking to move on to the ALCS for the first time in 6 years and the third overall time in the history of that franchise. Closer Ryan Baker spoke before the game with Tim and Mike.
15: Christine, thanks so much. We're here in the Rays dugout with closer Brian Baker. The first thing we want to know is what it was like for you going out in front of 40,000 at the Trop in games one and two, and what that was like, given that those were some of the biggest crowds in the history of that venue.
16: Yeah, I mean, it's pretty special. Kind of hard to take it all in whenever you're working. But you know, in the last 24 hours, I've been able to reflect on it a little bit more and realize how special of a moment that was. And you know, you never know how many.